0: Well, sickening rawhide thud there. Peter and the boys have just played Limehouse Blues. Now, before presenting our guest, I would... Oh, hello, hello. Portland. Hello, Portland.
1: Hello. I just came up to invite you downstairs.
0: No kidding. What's going on downstairs?
1: A big party.
0: Really?
1: They finally finished building Rockefeller Center, and they're having a housewarming.
0: A housewarming? How can they have a housewarming in 14 buildings at the same time? What are they doing, setting fire to a vice president and letting him run through the hall?
1: Well, I don't know.
0: But tell me, now that it's finished, what do you think of Rockefeller Center?
1: Oh, it's all right if you like buildings.
0: Yes, that's it. Take away the buildings and what have you got? Another parking space. Rockefeller Center is really a triumph of mind over mortar. When I had it in, they made me take it out this afternoon. Would have been a terrific laugh on the end.
1: Have you seen the trees they're planting on 6th Avenue?
0: The trees, yes. They took down the L to put up the L.
1: Mm-hmm.
0: You know, half of the people, don't bother. It's a little hard. We don't bother with that. We have an entertaining line on the next page. Have you know, if put this talk about the trees on 6th Avenue,
1: mm-hmm.
0: Half of the people who use 6th Avenue don't even know what trees are. They think the lampposts are blooming.
1: Yes, most New Yorkers don't know much about nature.
0: Well, how do you know?
1: Well, a policeman showed me a robin in a tree today. He thought it was a bloodshot sparrow.
0: I saw a little dog running along 6th Avenue. He came to one of those new trees. The dog sat down and rubbed his eyes. He thought it was a mirage. From a picture of the same name.
1: Gee, with all these changes, Jack Benny won't know New York when he gets here.
0: That's right. He'll be here in a couple of weeks, too. Well, that's good news for the mayor. Benny's all wet. He'll help the water shortage.
1: Isn't Jack's picture opening at the Paramount pretty soon?
0: I imagine so. I saw the Daily News picture critic splitting a star this morning. But enough about the Waukegan wastrel. Who is our guest?
1: Well, yesterday, I passed the Empire State Building.
0: Yeah.
1: I saw all those windows and got to wondering who washed them all.
0: Portland, don't tell me that our guest tonight...
1: He's the head window cleaner at the Empire State Building.
0: Good. Do you think he'll go over my glasses while he's here?
1: Well, you'll have to ask him. Mr. Allen, meet Mr. Richard Hart.
0: Well, good evening, Mr. Hart.
2: Good evening, Fred.
0: You are the head window cleaner or casement masseur at the Empire State Building, Mr. Hart?
2: Yes, Fred.
0: And how long have you been associated with the world's tallest building in your perilous capacity?
2: Ever since it was built 9 years ago.
0: The Empire State Building is only 9 years old, huh? It's large for its age, isn't it?
2: You'd think so, Fred, if you had to wash the windows.
0: Tell me, how long does a... That's a little courtesy we extend to guests, Mr. Hart. Their line may get a laugh. We always wait. We have a laugh. But tell me, how does a person get into your profession, Mr. Hart? How did you start, for example? Were you just allergic to the ground? Or did someone die and leave you a squeegee?
2: No, Fred, I used to be a coal miner. Things got bad, and I had to find another job. I finally got into window washing.
0: Well, do you prefer it to mining?
2: Yes, Fred, I like it better outdoors.
0: That's fine. Still, you never can tell. If you fall off of the Empire State Building, you'll be back mining again. But tell me, how many skyscraper primpers do you have on your staff down there?
2: There are 8 men beside myself, Fred. They work in teams of 2.
0: And how many windows can each man clean a day?
2: About 75.
0: That's 150 for each team. With 4 teams going, that's around 600 windows being cleaned a day. And how many windows are there in the Empire State?
2: 6,500. They're all cleaned about once every 10 days.
0: The same as a horse player. A man who plays horses gets cleaned about every 10 days, too. Although they tell me with a parlay, you can make it in 4 days. Tell me, isn't bathing those room monocles a risky business, Mr. Hart?
2: There's very little risk today, Fred, with the safety belts we use.
0: Well, what is your routine on a window job? Now, let us say you get a call from the 81st or 81st floor. That's a number I made up. The 81st floor, someone in an airplane shakes out his fountain pen and it smudges Mr. Raskob's window, which isn't being done down there. You report for action. What is the first thing you do, Mr. Hart?
2: First, I examine my safety belt carefully. The window ledges are less than 2 inches wide.
0: 2 inches wide? Why, you'd have more room to work on a Ubangi's lift. Well, now, you've examined the belt. Now what happens?
2: I hook one end of the belt to the window while I'm still inside the room.
0: Yeah?
2: Then I step out on the ledge and quickly fasten the other end.
0: Ah, that quickly is the secret of your profession. Quickly, I see it all now. If a gust of wind comes up in the middle of quickly, what then?
2: I can't blow off. One end of the belt is strong enough to hold a man until he can get back up.
0: Gad, it must take nerve to attempt your work, Mr. Hart.
2: It's nothing, Fred. You could learn to do it in no time.
0: Oh, not me. Oh, you're just saying that, Mr. Hart. Why, altitude is only a word to me. I get airsick getting a piggyback. My fear of altitude is really what keeps me from going up on the cross leg. Tell me, Mr. Hart, when a window washer is perched 1,000 feet up there in the air with his spine resting on a zephyr, what does he think about?
2: Nothing in particular, Fred.
0: Well, as you contemplate the scene below, don't you ever fall into a philosophical reverie and despair the futile hurly-burly of modern existence and the ironic insignificance of man's futile functions?
2: No, I just washed my window.
0: When you're hanging outside, like a... I hope you don't mind Uncle Jim holding on to you, Mr. Hart. No, we had an eagle here 2 weeks ago, and he got away. And since then, Uncle Jim has been holding on to all of the guest stars. Don't mind it. His hand feels like a skin epaulet, but just don't pay any attention. Now, when you're hanging outside... When you're hanging outside... Order, please. We've got work to do here. Mr. Hart, when you're hanging outside like a barnacle on that Empire State Building, you generally attract a crowd.
2: Yes, sometimes I have quite a mob standing around looking up at me.
0: Well, those are probably the same people who look down at excavations in the morning and then look up at you during the afternoon to get their necks back in play. A studio audience doesn't bother you working, does it?
2: No, I just keep on washing, Fred.
0: You do, really? I heard you clean up regardless of the audience, which is a rare thing. I heard about an actor years ago who got a job washing windows before the safety belts were invented. And this actor saw a crowd as he was washing the window. He saw a crowd watching him below. And when he finished washing the window, from force of habit, he turned around to take a bow. Well, he took 2 more bows while he was falling.
2: Wasn't he hurt when he hit the ground, Fred?
0: This actor never hit the ground, Mr. Hart. When he reached the 4th floor... the Lambs Club suspended him. But we stray, brother. Have you had any unusual experiences working around the world's tallest building?
2: No, Fred, but I have seen some freak weather up around the top floors.
0: You mean some air got out of Ripley's auditorium? They do say, though, that the building is so high it creates a potent upward draft.
2: Yes, I stepped out on the ledge with an open pail of water one day.
0: Uh-huh.
2: The draft sucked the water out of the pail in the water spout, 7 stories high.
0: If you are not telling the truth, Mr. Hart, that is the wettest tall story I have ever heard. You know, we've been talking about Al Smith's townhouse here, and I haven't even asked you how the Happy Warrior is these days. Do you ever see Mr. Smith while you're working around the building?
2: Yes, I see him nearly every day.
0: Is he still wearing that henna derby?
2: Not around the office, Fred.
0: Well, I wonder where it is. It isn't in the ring this year. Well, this has been a pleasant glimpse into your window-washing profession, Mr. Hart. That's not a very good blend. I hope you'll excuse it. We just go from Al Smith's hat into your finish here. It's a little crudely done. Cutting it was. We had it nicely before. Well, this has been a pleasant glimpse into your window-washing profession, Mr. Hart. I certainly do appreciate this little visit.
2: I've enjoyed it, Fred.
0: And I hope you're keeping in good condition for next summer.
2: How do you mean, Fred?
0: Well, you may get plenty of exercise this coming summer, Mr. Hart. I hear if, decides to run for a third term, that Al Smith is going... Thank you, ladies and gentlemen. And thank you, Winnie.
3: Fred, I'll thank you if you'll let me tell about my new play.
0: Your new what, Harry?
3: My new play I've just finished writing, based on an actual, true experience. Would you like to hear the plot?
0: No, but I'm afraid that won't stop you, Harry.
3: No.
0: No.
3: Well, this play's about a young man who was very much in love with his wife and son. Every morning before he went to work, he always spent a lot of time playing with the youngster.
0: Yeah?
3: But one morning, he scarcely noticed him at all.
0: Boy, sounds like a mystery play.
3: Well, sort of, yeah, until we discover the reason. Yeah. The young man woke up feeling so headachy, so logy and sluggish, that nothing seemed worth the effort.
0: Boy, now it sounds like a tragedy.
3: Up to a point, yes, it was, Fred. But it has a happy ending. Because his wife just put 2 teaspoonfuls of sal hepatica in a glass of water and gave it to him to drink. And it wasn't long before he felt brighter and happier and more like his old normal self again.
0: Well, Harry, as an author, you probably have a footnote or two tucked away somewhere in the manuscript, haven't you?
3: Well, just one, Fred. This is Mr. and Mrs. Average Man's Round Table, where 3 persons selected from our studio audience are invited to give their opinions on a question that concerns some prominent issue of the day. These little sessions are entirely unrehearsed. Fred has taken his place at the round table, where he meets his fellow
0: debaters. I'm here, Harry. I'm here already.
3: You're all set? Well,
0: yes,
3: you go
0: I
3: ahead,
0: fell
3: Fred.
0: Into a chair, Harry, from fatigue and nervous exhaustion. Are we properly introduced, Harry?
3: Yes, you're on.
0: Oh, thank you. But for how long, nobody knows. Well, thank you, Harry, and I declare the forum here and now to be officially open if Portland would kindly introduce the first member of our little board tonight.
1: Yes, Mr. George Heppner from Brooklyn, New York.
4: Well, good evening, Fred.
0: Oh, you beat me to it. I'm fine, thank you, Mr. Heppner. I hope this... meeting finds you in the same fine physical fettle.
4: It sure will.
0: Well. You're beginning to sound like Quinn and Cavalier at the old. But only Uncle Jim remembers that act. But I couldn't think of anyone quicker. Well, tell me, mister, you're from Brooklyn, Mr. Heppner.
4: I am.
0: I imagine the first question a person from Brooklyn expects to... Gee, I've got 15 tickets here for this show I forgot to give to people. Could you go out and get some more people to come in for the show?
4: Could you show me?
0: Excuse me, Mr. Heppner. He may be able to dig up or throw 15 people out as well. I don't do either with the ticket. I imagine the first question a man from Brooklyn expects to be asked at this time of the year is, how do the Dodgers look?
4: They'll be hard to beat, Fred.
0: They'll be hard to beat. Well, of course, that's what we hear every year, and then the season opens. But you work over in Brooklyn, do you, Mr. Heppner?
4: Sure do.
0: May I ask,
4: For the government right now, Fred, taking the census.
0: Oh, you're taking up the census, are you?
4: I am, yes, sir.
0: Well, how are you having any trouble with the income tax question or some of the others there was so much talk about?
4: Not at all, Fred.
0: Not at all. The people are cooperating 100%,
4: huh?
0: You don't have a chance to, you're not permitted to have a sideline on that job, are you?
4: Not that I know of.
0: I mean, after you take a person's census, you can't, whip out an egg beater or something.
4: Not very well, I guess, Fred.
0: Yeah. I just wanted to make sure. sure. I was interested in it, but if it's just one job, I won't bother with it. Well, thank you a lot, Mr. Heppner.
4: Thank
0: now,
4: you, Fred.
0: Entirely welcome.
1: Miss Ruth Young from New York City.
0: Good evening, Miss Young.
5: Good evening, Mr. Allen.
0: You work here in New York, do you?
5: Yes, I work for the group theater.
0: Oh, for the group theater, do you really?
5: Yes.
0: I heard that the group it's not true that the group theater is disbanding, is it?
5: It absolutely is not.
0: That's what I thought. I heard someplace that it was, and I had hoped that it wasn't. They've done so many wonderful things and brought Mr. Odets and so many other clever people to the attention of the theater-going public that I was hoping they'd continue to carry on in the same vein for a long time to come.
5: Well, next year will be our 10th year, and I think it's going to be our very best.
0: Well, I certainly hope it is. Tell me, have you, Miss Young, have you had your census taken yet?
5: No, not yet.
0: You
5: I'm
0: haven't?
5: Not home very often.
0: Well, Mr. Heppner is here tonight. If you would like to kill two birds with one stone, as Confucius said some years ago when in a mortar-throwing mood, I think I could prevail upon Mr. Heppner to take your census.
5: Well, I think we better wait until I get home.
0: Put it off until you get home. Well, it's perfectly all right with me. You weren't worried about the danger of a subway strike, were you, a few days ago?
5: No, I wasn't worried at all. I had a feeling it would all come out all right.
0: Well, it certainly did. As even as the Flatbush Express, it always comes out all right. Well, thank you a lot, Miss Young. And now, Portland?
1: Mr. Charles D. Euro from the Bronx, New York.
0: Good evening, Mr. Euro. May I ask what you do up in the Bronx? Or do you work up there? Pardon me.
6: Yes, I'm in the real estate profession.
0: Oh, are you really?
6: Management and renting.
0: Well, that's fine. In other words, you go around to houses the same as Mr. Heppner with the census, but you have a different motive. I mean, you're inspired through the profit motive to go through the same work that Mr. Heppner does for love and for Uncle Sam. Well, thank you, Mr. Euro. I guess that I'll go berserk one of these nights. Uncle Jim has got to get a butterfly net. I am too. Well, I guess that brings us to our question, folks. Tonight we take up a matter that's been kicked around by parents and authorities on child behavior for some time. Random psychologists have sponsored new theories to guide parents in the proper raising of children, and some psychologists claim that spanking is responsible for phobias developed in later life. Now, many parents say that discipline cannot be taught the child unless spanking is practiced. Want me to wait till you clear your throat?
4: Go ahead.
0: I'm going to ask you first. I might as well clear it while I'm talking. I mean, rather than clear it while you're talking, it would be less confusing. You all right now, your throat?
4: I'm okay, Fred.
0: All right. Thank you, Mr.
4: How are you?
0: If you can't tell by looking at me, you need glasses. Well, our question tonight is, do you think children should be spanked, or do you think that more modern methods should be applied to influence a child's behavior? Now, wait till I finish, Mr. Heppner. Now, you're coming up. Now is your cue. How do you feel about spanking, Mr. Heppner?
4: Not at all, Fred.
0: You don't? You...
4: No.
0: Do you think that spanking went out with the Indian and the Antimacassar?
4: Sure didn't.
0: It's an old-fashioned practice that should not be indulged in.
4: That's right.
0: You're against it strongly.
4: I sure am.
0: Thank you, Mr. Heppner. Now, Miss Young, how do you... Were you ever spanked as a baby, Mr.?
4: I sure was, Fred. I sure was, very often.
0: You didn't feel any ill effects in later life?
4: Well, I don't know, not as yet.
0: You seem to... You seem to be sitting comfortably right now. Well, that's fine. Now, Miss Young, what is your attitude on spanking?
5: I think children should definitely not be spanked, particularly in New York City.
0: Why? Well, it seems to me the city is the important thing. Why? Only hamlets and smaller towns should engage in the practice?
5: Well, as far as I know, hamlets and smaller towns don't have anti-noise ordinances. We have a very strict one in New York.
0: Oh, and that's why you think on account of the noise rather than through any worry about the after effects on the child.
5: Yes.
0: Well, that's a good attitude, too, if you're allergic to decibels. That's one way to look at it. Well, thank you, Miss Young. And now, Mr. Euro, how do you feel about spanking?
6: I don't believe children should be spanked.
7: You don't?
6: If a parent were to take something away from a child that really interested the child, I think that particular type of punishment would be sufficient.
7: You mean if the mother took Mickey Rooney away from the child, that the child would suffer?
6: That's the idea.
7: You think that... Well, all children like Mickey Rooney, I was just thinking offhand. Well, you think then, in other words, if there was less spanking in the country, there would also be fewer dead-end children, Rooney. Well, it seems then... It seems quiet. Now, we're late. You saw the man waving. We're very late. We've all got to put together and rush now. Our forum stands 3-0 against spanking, which is sure to die out as a result of this talk tonight. I can only say I don't know anything about it myself. I can only say, as advice to parents, I can only repeat the words of that famous card player, Mr. Hoyle, who said, if your child is holding 3 aces, never try to raise it. And in this note of utter despair, the meeting is adjourned, and thank you all. That's a little thing I had left over from a week I played in the Roxy. That circle in the finale. And now, the Mary Max to sing Cecilia.

0: You are now our own Uncle Jim, who gets around a lot, brings us a young lady who has just won a beauty contest. That's right, isn't it, miss?
1: Yes, Mr. Allen.
0: Well, I don't wonder. If you don't mind if I ask you a few questions, do you?
1: No, indeed, Mr. Allen.
0: Well, tell me, was this beauty contest held here in New York?
1: Yes, Mr. Allen.
0: Well, I'm not one to sulk, but I do think someone might have thought of me when they were looking for competent judges. Tell me, how many girls were in this contest?
1: Just two.
0: Just two?
1: Yes, sir. You see, when I used to look in my mirror, I always saw a girl whose eyes and hair were pretty nice. The complexion was all right, but somehow her smile spoiled the picture.
0: Sounds pretty discouraging.
1: It was. But then I heard what Mr. Von Zell said about Ipana toothpaste, so I started using it. Now when I look in my mirror and compare myself with that other girl, I just figure I won that beauty contest hands down.
0: Well, with a smile like you have now, you couldn't lose, could she, Harry?
2: Certainly not, Fred.
0: And now the Mighty Allen Art Players. Tonight they present a slice of Ozark life, medium rare. It's called The Laziest Man in the World. Oh, they said the hillbilly had insomnia because he woke up twice that year. Pass the corn, Professor.
3: In a tiny cabin in the Ozarks, the famous hillbilly Zeke Allen first ignored the light of day. Destined to become the laziest man in the world, little Zeke displayed at birth the qualities that were to bring him sluggard fame. The day little Zeke was born, the veterinarian picked him up by the heels and spanked him. Did little Zeke go... No, the lazy little sprat went... And so he continued throughout adolescence. When Zeke was 21, his family tried to wake him up to get him married. The ceremony started. The bride said...
4: I do.
3: And Zeke said... And so they were married. Then came the war. Zeke Allen answered his country's call with a resounding...
0: I can't digest.
3: And so he snored on through the years. As our story starts, it is April 1940. Zeke Allen, the laziest man in the world, marches on, but horizontally. As the scene opens, Zeke's wife is trying to awaken him.
4: Zeke! Land shake, Zeke, wake up!
0: What's up, Ma? Judgment Day, is it?
4: No, it ain't Judgment Day, it's spring.
0: Spring? What year?
4: 1940.
0: I told you not to rouse me, Ma, except for two things. If Gabriel blows his horn, or if my name comes up in the pot of gold.
4: Lord, look at them cobwebs on your toes.
0: Yeah?
4: Why don't you keep your big feet covered?
0: Ain't fly time, is it, Ma?
4: And pull your beard in off on the floor. Your head looks like it's growing on a vine.
0: Jeepers, I'm hot. Who shut this zipper in my windbreaker here?
4: A field mouse got his leg caught in it yesterday. I scattered him and he run up your stomach and closed your zipper.
0: You ought to put a ferret in bed with me once a month, Ma, and keep me from getting so gamey.
4: Lord, you ought to get Frank Buck for your chambermaid. I never seen a body so lazy.
0: Well, all us Allens was lazy, Ma. My pa was too lazy to breathe. Every time Pa lay down, somebody'd bury him. Pa always carried a pound of raw meat in his pocket, so as when he was buried, some dog would dig him up.
4: What finally happened to your pa?
0: One day, Pa...

0: So when he was buried, some dog would dig him up.
1: What finally happened to your pa?
0: One day, pa went out, forgot to take his meat. Amen.
1: What about your ma?
0: Ma's lazy in the paw. I often wonder what become of ma.
1: Lost your ma, did you?
0: Well, we uns didn't allow ma was lost. If when you look for something you can't find, well, you can say it's lost. We didn't look for ma.
1: Your family was going places compared to you. When are you getting up?
0: Oh, let me be, ma. I'll get up next year.
1: That's what you said last year.
0: Well, I'm saying it again this year.
1: Look at you, all curled up like a beckoning finger.
0: Who's tapping, Ma? That woodpecker's or someone to the door?
1: I'll find out.
2: Good day, constituents. I'm Senator Gove, Lysander G. Gove. I'm running in today's primaries for re-election. Have a cigar, brother.
0: Thank you, Senator. Reckon prosperity's just around the corona.
2: What this country needs is a good 5-cent cigar. You got one there. I trust you'll remember me at the polls today, my loyal supporter.
0: I'm for you, Senator, but I can't vote.
2: Why not, my esteemed friend?
0: Well, reckon I'm just too lazy to get down register.
2: What? I've been wasting my time. Give me back my cigar, bum. I'll have to warn Vandenberg about this renegade.
0: By that Indian giver, I should have given what for, Ma.
1: You better figure what to give to Banker Hatfield. The mortgage is due today.
0: If this is Banker Hatfield, I'll give him what for, too.
1: Come in.
3: Good day, madam. This the residence of Zeke Allen?
1: Yes.
0: Who be you, fancy pants?
3: I'm a government agent here to take the census. Have you two any children?
0: No.
3: Cattle?
0: No.
3: Automobile?
0: No.
3: Your bathtub inside or outside?
0: What's a bathtub?
3: What do you wash in?
0: What's wash?
3: Wash? Why, it's having water on you.
0: What'd I be doing getting christened at my age?
3: You mean to tell me that you two don't bathe?
1: If you mean let each other down, Zeke and me does it once a year.
3: Let each other down? Is that bathing?
1: Sure is. Once a year, Zeke and me meet at the well.
3: Yes?
0: I let Ma down.
1: Then I let Zeke down.
3: I see. Well, I'll get on to the next question.
0: Now, hold on, stranger. I'm getting right tired of you coming to Paul Pry around here.
3: But the government...
0: I ain't asking the government no riddles, am I?
3: No, but...
0: All I want to know about the government, I can read in my day. And according to my day, everything is peachy.
3: Now, you've got to answer these census questions.
0: Who says I got to?
3: It's the law. As long as I keep asking questions, you got to answer them.
0: If I'm getting back to sleep this year, looks like I got to stop the asking.
3: Here, what are you doing with that rifle, Rube?
0: That's your last question, Bub.
3: Oh. Vote every star.
1: Well, trying to be so lonesome now with three of us round the cabin.
0: No. Put the body behind the door, Ma.
1: Sakes alive, who's there?
0: Well, open the door, I'll see.
1: Okay.
4: Good afternoon, folks.
1: Slim Hatfield, Paul.
0: Banking Hatfield.
4: Yes, and you're creditors, Zeke Allen.
1: Well, reckon you're here to throw us out, Mr. Hatfield.
4: Well, your mortgage is due today, Zeke Allen, but I'm granting extension if...
0: If what?
4: My best friend, Lysander J. Guff, is running for senator today. If you vote for Lysander, you can stay on your land.
1: Senator Guff was here this morning, Mr. Hatfield.
0: I told him I couldn't vote because I wasn't registered.
4: What? Well, that's fried your fat, Zeke. If you can't vote for Guff, you're getting off of the bank's land.
1: Come in.
0: Door be wore.
2: That's that rube, Zeke out.
4: Senator Guff, what are you doing back here?
2: It's an emergency, Lamb.
4: You mean the primary ballots is all in?
2: Yes, and a very embarrassing situation has arisen.
0: Lemke get elected?
2: No, the result is a tie.
4: A tie, Lysander?
2: Yes, 48 votes for me and 48 votes from a scurrilous, unworthy, backbiting, mud-flinging opponent.
4: Tie? It's got to be broken, Lysander.
2: It's a must, Lamb. And there is only one man in Possum County who can break it.
0: Who's that, Senator?
2: It is you, my dear friend Allen. You are the only constituent in Possum County.
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0: present Arthur Lowe, John LaMeshera, and Clive Dunn in Dad's Armor. Mum's Armor, featuring John Lorre, Arnold Ridley, and Ian Lavender, with this week's guests, Larry Martin, Carmen Silvera, Molly Sugden, and Wendy Richard. Here is the news, and this is John Snagg reading it. As the war continues, more and more men are volunteering or being called up for active service. Those ineligible, for one reason or another, continue to join Britain's Home Guard units, which go from strength to strength. At Warmington-on-Sea, Captain Mannering is seriously considering letting the female members of the local population also join his unit.
1: Roan, stand at ease. Now pay attention, men. Before we dismiss, I have an important announcement to make. During the last week, Sergeant Wilson and I have been approached by several ladies.
2: Permission to speak, sir?
1: Yes, what is it, Joe?
2: I just want you to know, sir, that I'm sure you can rely on the men's discretion, sir. For all men of the world...
1: Don't be ridiculous. I'm referring to our local womenfolk.
2: Oh, sorry, sir. I see, sir.
1: The good ladies of Warmington-on-Sea wish to offer us their services.
3: That's funny. It's usually the bad ones that do that.
1: I'll ignore that remark, Walker. The fact is, these gallant ladies wish to join us in our fight against the common foe. Sergeant Wilson and I think this might be a good scheme. Don't be, Sergeant.
4: Yes, we do, sir. Awfully good, sir, yes.
1: It immediately occurred to me that they could take over some of the paperwork and the making of tea and cocoa.
5: Buttons?
1: Yeah, I beg your pardon?
5: Buttons, sir. They could sew on our buttons.
1: Precisely, yes. It's a very good point.
5: Thank you.
6: My sister's very good at sewing, sir. Petty point and all that sort of thing, providing someone else will thread the needle.
1: Well, thank you, Godfrey. But I think perhaps we should concentrate on a rather younger age group.
7: Excuse me, Mr. Mannering.
1: Fine.
7: There's a new girl at the sweet shop. She's very obliging.
1: Ah, now that that sounds more like the sort of girl we need.
8: That's right. Comforts for the troops.
1: Yeah. Don't listen. Let's have any of that sort of talk, Walker.
5: Hook up, Mannering. There's a lassie I know that works for the Gaslight and Coal Company. She's a sonsy, weight-bearing girl with a firm body and big, strong thighs. Man, you'd see them.
2: They're very strong girls, Mr. Fraser. The ones with the big thighs.
1: Yes, all right, just a minute. Just a minute. Thighs. Now, I'm sure between us we can round up the right sort of material. Just bring them along with you to tomorrow's parade. Properly trained, they will release us, the frontline troops, so that we can grapple with the enemy.
3: I don't suppose Taffy and Jonesy here will have much energy left after grappling with those big thighs.
1: Walker, a little bit quiet. Listen to that, Wilson. Sounds funny, hearing female voices out in the hall on parade night, doesn't it?
4: Yes, it does, sir. It does rather, yes.
1: Well, better have the first one in.
4: All right, sir.
1: Now, who's first, please?
2: I think we are, Sergeant Wilson. This is Mrs. Fox.
4: Oh, yes, yes, yes, Mrs. Fox. Good evening.
9: Good evening.
4: I wonder if you'd be so kind as to come in.
9: He thinks ever so.
4: What an awfully humid day it's been, hasn't it?
9: Yes, hasn't it?
4: Still, you're looking marvellously cool.
1: Wilson, do you mind if we carry on?
4: I'm sorry, sir. This is Mrs. Fox.
1: How do you do, Mrs. Fox?
9: Nicely, thank you.
2: Mrs. Fox is one of my best customers, sir. I think you'll find she'll give every satisfaction.
1: Yes, thank you. Thank you, James. Well, now, Mrs. Fox.
4: Oh, my goodness, how rude of me, Mrs. Fox. No, please, have a chair.
9: Oh, thanks.
4: Now, is there anything we can get you?
1: Wilson, just a minute.
4: Yes, sir.
1: I'd like a little word with you.
4: Right.
1: That is, if you can afford the time.
4: Of course, sir. You will excuse us, won't you, Mrs. Fox?
9: You certainly thought.
4: What is it, sir?
1: What is it? Look here, Wilson. I know you're something of a ladies' man. But these women are going to be subject to discipline like the rest of our force. Now, let's start if we mean to go on, shall we?
4: Well, surely we can be polite.
1: I quite agree. Don't have to have all this Jack Buchanan stuff. Just stick to the business in hand, if you don't mind.
4: Yes, whatever you say, sir.
1: Right. I'm sorry about that, Mrs. Fox. Now, let's just take down some details. Name... Fox. Christian name?
9: Morcia.
1: Morcia.
2: What a very pretty name.
9: Oh, do you think so?
2: Yes, I do indeed. It's one of my favourites.
1: Wilson. Occupation, Mrs. Fox?
9: Widow.
10: Is that an occupation?
11: Well, in Mrs. Fox's case, I would say it was almost a calling.
10: Wilson, please.
11: That's all right, sir. Sorry.
10: Now, Mrs. Fox, would you like to join us?
9: Oh, yes, I'd love to.
10: Good.
9: Where are we going?
11: Awfully good, Mrs. Fox. Awfully good. Didn't you think so, sir?
10: Oh, yes, I did. Highly comical. Thank you, Mrs. Fox. Jones, perhaps you take the lady back into the hall.
2: Yeah, it'd be my pleasure to do that thing, sir. This way, Mrs. Fox.
10: Who's next, Wilson?
7: Here we are.
10: Ah.
7: Here.
10: Pike.
7: This is the young lady I was telling you about, sir. Ivy Samways, from the sweet shop.
10: Ivy Samways.
11: Yes, you remember, sir? She was the one who was very obliging.
10: Yes, thank you, Wilson. Now, Miss Samways, what is your address? I beg your pardon? I'm afraid I didn't quite catch that.
7: Jutland Drive.
10: Oh, Jutland Drive. Yes. What number? Pardon?
7: 27.
10: Use that tone of voice to me, boy. Now, I wonder what sort of task would suit you best, Miss Samways. Look, I'm sorry, I missed that. What sort of a task?
11: I think she said answering the telephone, sir.
10: Well, I suppose we might consider that. On the other hand, of course, there may be some other little job which would make full use of your natural talents.
11: Well, I suppose she could look after the secrets file, sir.
10: The what?
11: Well, she's not likely to give anything away, is she?
10: Would it be absurd? Anyway, we haven't got a secret file.
11: Well, we could probably get one.
10: Oh, all right, that'll do you. Thank you, Miss Samways. That'll be all.
12: Come along, Ivy. This way.
11: Private Walker, sir, has brought a young lady along, and they're waiting. Shall I get them in?
10: I hope it's better than that one. Yes, all right. Well,
11: come on, Walker, come on.
13: Thanks, Archer. All right. Hey, Mr. Mannering, this is Edith Parrish. She's a friend of mine.
10: I see. Good evening, Miss Parrish. Do you have an occupation?
14: Yeah, I'm an usherette.
13: That's right. A Tivoli cinema. You know, she flashes
10: yes,
13: her...
10: Yes, all right. Thank you. Well aware of what an usherette's duties are. Well, Miss Parrish, in your job, you must see a lot of films.
14: Oh, yeah. I see a lot of other things than all.
10: Yeah, all right. You needn't pursue that.
13: Yeah. Any time you want to see a film, Mr. Marion, knock three times on a fire exit round the side alley and Edith will fit you in.
10: Yeah, thank you very much, Walker. I don't think I should be taking advantage of her hospitality. Now, Miss Parrish, where do you live?
14: Down Berwick Road, 35. And I live with my daddy, 6'3", so you needn't get any ideas.
10: I think that will be all, Miss Parrish. Wait outside, please.
13: Thanks, Mr. Mannering. Come along, Edith. Here, you shouldn't have said that to him. Captain Mannering never does get ideas.
10: Oh, I don't think that's the right class of girl for us at all, Wilson.
11: Oh, I quite agree, sir, yes. I wonder what's on at the Tivoli this week.
10: I've no idea. Are there any more ladies for us to see?
11: No, I'm afraid not, sir, no. Oh, by the way, I suppose there's no chance of us seeing Mrs. Mannering on parade.
10: No. No, I shouldn't think so, Wilson. I did broach the subject last night in the shelter, but Elizabeth didn't seem very keen on it. What about Mrs. Pike? Will she be joining us?
11: I'm afraid not, sir. No. She gets tired so quickly these days, you see. She finds the nights awful strain. Hardly gets any sleep at all.
10: Really? Well, this won't win the war. Now, look, you pop out into the hall and get the ladies to organise some coffee. Mm-hmm. I just want to have a look through this new Home Guard manual for a few moments.
11: All right, you are, sir.
10: And when we've had our coffee, I think we'll initiate the ladies with a little drill.
11: That's a good idea, sir. Yes, sir.
10: Right. Ah, see what new ideas the boys in Whitehall thought up for us. That's very interesting. Come in.
15: Captain Mannering.
10: That's right.
15: I'm sorry I'm a little late. I heard you were needing women helpers for the Home Guard. Is that right?
10: Yes, it's quite correct. Do come in.
15: Thank you.
10: Please sit down.
15: You see, I've heard about this platoon since its very beginning. I think you're doing a wonderful job with it.
1: Well, we must all try to do our best for old England in her hour of need.
15: I'd love to help. Just to feel that I was doing something.
1: Your face seems vaguely familiar. Have I seen you at the golf club?
15: No. I've not been in Warmington long. I had to bring my mother away from London because of the bombing.
1: I see.
15: I'd love to have stayed. Not that there was much I could have done. But just being there would have shown that wretched little Hitler that we're not going to give in.
1: Right, Joe. That's the sort of talk I like to hear. Now, what's the name?
15: Gray.
1: Gray. Christian name?
15: Fiona.
1: Fiona. Pretty name.
15: Do you think so?
1: Always has been one of my favorites.
15: Thank you.
1: Occupation?
15: Well, widow, I suppose, if you can call that an occupation.
1: Well, in your case, I would say it was almost a... No. I'll just put that down. Widow.
15: What time do you normally hold your evening parades, Captain Mannering?
1: 7 o'clock. Will that be convenient for you?
15: Perfectly. I can't wait to start. At the moment, my life consists of morning coffee at Anne's pantry and making the dahlias grow.
1: I'm very fond of dahlias.
15: Really? Do you grow them too?
1: No, unfortunately. My wife says they attract earwigs.
15: What a shame. But she's quite right. Captain Mannering, may I say something?
1: Yes, of course.
15: It's rather personal.
1: That's all right.
15: Do you always wear spectacles?
1: Yes, I do.
15: Would you take them off for a moment?
1: Yes, if you wish. There.
15: Oh, that's so much better. I always think they act as a sort of... Well, they cut off the warmth in a person's eyes. Just as a fire guard takes away so much of the heat.
1: I suppose you're right, huh? I never thought of it that way.
16: The men are ready to... I'm so sorry. Beg your pardon, sir. I didn't know you had anybody with you.
1: It's all right. Sergeant Wilson, this is a new recruit. This is Fiona Gray.
16: Oh, Fiona. What an awfully pretty name.
1: Yes, sir. Well, we've taken all the details down regarding Mrs. Gray, so as you were about to say, Wilson,
16: yes.
1: We'd better carry on with the parade.
16: Right, sir. Yes, sir.
1: If you'd like to go to the kitchen, Mrs. Gray, I'm sure somebody could find you a quick cup of coffee. And I'll... we'll see you on parade in a moment or two.
15: Thank you so much.
1: What a charming woman, Wilson.
16: Yes.
1: Yes, well, we'd better carry on. Now, I thought...
16: Excuse me, sir. Have you, you broken your glasses?
1: What?
16: Hmm?
1: The glasses. Oh! No, I just left them off for a moment.
16: Uh-huh.
1: Eyes a little tired, you know. I'll put them back on now.
16: Yes, I see, sir. Yes, that's right. Well, after you, sir.
1: Thank you.
16: Right.
17: So, Clancher.
18: Excuse me, Captain Mannering. This young lassie with me is Miss Ironsides. She's the young lady I mentioned to ye. The one who works in the Gaslight and Coke Company. She's only just arrived, I'm afraid.
1: I see.
18: Will it be all right, sir, if she joins in now and you can take her particulars down after the parade?
1: Yes, pretty well, Fraser. Welcome, ladies, on this, your first parade.
2: Yeah, Mr. Fraser, I don't think that girl of yours has got big thighs. Long ones, maybe.
18: What's the matter with your eyes, man? They're like tree trunks. Softer, mind you, softer.
1: Stop
18: but
1: talking in the rank. Now, ladies, for a start, we'll teach you just the rudiments of foot drill. Now, first of all, the at-ease position. The legs should be comfortably apart, about 18 inches or so. Hands are placed right over left, just over your... the back. Would you like to try that? Yes. Very good. Now, to come to attention, you raise your left foot and place it beside your right foot. Like so. And now comes the tricky bit. At the same time, you bring your hands to your sides with thumbs in line with the seams of your trousers.
2: Permission to speak, sir. These ladies are not wearing trousers, sir. See them being ladies, you see, sir.
1: Yes.
13: Well, they can put their thumbs in line with the seams of their knickers.
1: Yeah, look. Any more from you, Walker, and you'll be sent home.
13: Blimey, it was only a joke.
14: If he wasn't wearing no knickers, he'd have something to go on about.
1: Right, now pay attention. We'll try that. Squad, stand at ease. Not bad, not bad at all.
18: Captain Mannering, Miss Ironsides here is doing it very well, very well. Man, her legs are going together with a very firm, strong action. Look at them.
1: All right, Fraser. Now let's move on to the left and right turn. Now, to right turn, you swivel on the right heel and left toe. You do this in two distinct steps, thus. One, two, one, two.
13: Take your partners for the military two-step.
1: Dick Walker. Can't tell you again. Now, ladies, brace the rear thigh hard as you go round.
18: Ah, that's right, Miss Ironsides. Do as the cotton says. Those thighs are yours that have been braced firm and strong. Here, let me show you, lassie.
1: Second childhood or something. Now, you lift the rear leg high and place it beside the front one.
14: Blimey, what a way to win a war.
6: I think, young lady, you will find that the captain knows best. If only you listen to him.
1: Godfrey.
6: Yes, Captain Mannering?
1: Look to your front and stop talking to the ladies.
13: Woman mad, that's what he is, woman mad.
1: Walker, this is your last chance. I won't warn you again. Right, now once more. Squad, squad, hand! Very good, Mrs. Gray, very good. Squat, lift, turn. Oh, dear.
11: There seems to be an element of confusion, sir, as to which is their left and which is their right.
1: Yes, there does indeed.
2: Mr. Speak, sir. They had the same trouble, sir, during the American Civil War. You know, when they had all sorts of crude, rough country yokel men as soldiers, and they didn't know their left foot from their elbows, you know, sir. So to overcome this ingeniously, they tied a piece of hay to one foot and a piece of straw to the other. And when they wanted to turn left, the commanding man said, "Hay, turn!" or "Straw, turn!" according to whether the hay was on the left foot or the straw was on the left foot. Mind you, they had to be very careful to get straws on all the left feet, or A, as the case may be. Do you think that'd help at all, sir?
1: Not really, Joan. Strikes me as being slightly unorthodox.
13: Well, I think it's a very good idea, sir. I mean, after all, you could then come in of an evening and say, "Good evening, ladies, what nice straws you're wearing."
1: That's it. You've gone too far. Go home.
13: Oh, I didn't say anything.
1: I'm not arguing, it's an order. Go home.
17: Good morning, sir.
1: Good morning.
17: Just for one, is it, sir?
1: Yes, please.
17: Would you like to sit anywhere particular, sir? Near the window, for instance?
1: Oh, I'm not fussy. I haven't been in here for some time, so I don't have any favourite spots. I like somewhere quiet.
17: Right, sir. How about this corner, sir?
1: Yes, it'll be fine.
17: What can I get you?
1: Oh, just a cup of coffee, please.
17: Right, sir, won't be a moment. Oh, good morning, madam. Where would you like to sit?
19: Oh, I don't really mind it. No, it's all right. I've seen somebody I know. Good morning, Mr. Mannering.
1: Oh, Mrs. Gray. What a surprise. Won't you join me?
19: Thank you. I haven't seen you here before.
1: Oh, I come here from time to time, you know, when I can get my nose away from the grindstone.
17: What can I get you, madam?
19: Oh, just coffee as usual, please.
17: On your bill, sir, or separate?
19: Separate, please.
1: Oh, no, please. Have it on me. On my bill, please.
17: Very good, sir.
19: I notice you're not wearing your glasses, Mr. Mannering.
1: Ah, I thought I'd try leaving the glasses off temporarily. Not even sure that I really need them.
6: Oh, good morning, Captain Mannering.
1: Oh, good morning, Godfrey. It is Godfrey, isn't it?
6: Yes, sir, that's right. I haven't seen you in here before, sir.
1: Oh, I pop in from time to time, you know.
6: I'm just on my way to the clinic. Have you broken your glasses, Mr. Mannering?
1: No, I'm just giving my eyes a little rest.
6: Oh, I see. Well, I must be off. Goodbye, sir.
1: Bye, Godfrey. Charming man, Mrs. Gray. One of my most loyal soldiers. Had a bit of bladder trouble from time to time, but that's...
19: They're a wonderful band of men.
1: Yes, I'm very proud of them.
13: Hello, Captain Mannering.
1: Oh, hello. Walker.
13: I haven't seen you in here before.
1: Well, I come in from time to time. Here,
13: if you've bust your specs, I know a bloke that's got 500 frames, hardly used.
10: No, I haven't broke them, thank you.
13: Well, if anyone asks, you haven't seen me, all right? I'm just delivering a bit of the sweet stuff.
10: Oh, you mean sugar?
13: Shh. You haven't seen me, okay?
10: All right, Walker. I think I can fairly truthfully say that I haven't seen you.
13: Cheerio, then.
10: Heart of gold, that man. Do anything for you. Sorry about all these interruptions, Mrs. Gray. I must say, I was looking forward to a nice cup of coffee and a quiet chat.
19: So was I.
10: I have to confess that I came here quite deliberately on the chance that you'd be here.
19: I'd rather hoped you might.
7: Excuse me, Captain Manning.
10: Oh, what is it? What is it, Pike?
7: I've been looking all over for you. You don't usually come in here, do you? Still, it's nice to have a change and get away quietly on your own, isn't it?
10: What exactly do you want, Pike?
7: Oh, yes, I nearly forgot. Mr. Wilson says, can you come straight away, because the bank inspectors are here.
10: Yes, all right, Pike. Tell Mr. Wilson I'm coming.
7: Very good, Mr. Manry.
10: I'm sorry about this, Mrs. Gray. Now, let's meet again very soon. And might I suggest next time somewhere else?
19: I'd like that.
10: I shall see you tonight, anyway, on parade.
19: Yes, of course. I look forward to it.
10: Well, goodbye.
19: Goodbye.
17: Oh, has the gentleman gone?
19: Yes, he has.
17: Oh, well, I'm sorry, but I got two coffees here, and the gentleman hasn't paid for them. That'll be fourpence.
18: I tell you, Jonesy, your mannering's making a knot of full arms, so there's no other way of putting it.
2: Yes, Jock, you may be right.
7: They have coffee every morning together.
6: I've not seen them there recently.
7: No, they go to the Dutch oven now. I have to go and get him if there's anything important.
18: Folly, sheer folly. I think somebody should tell him that the whole platoon knows about the two of them.
2: Well, what can we do about it?
18: Well, I had a wee word with the sergeant last night. Maybe he'll say something to the old fool.
2: Look, there's Sergeant Wilson now. He's just going into the office. Perhaps he's going to tackle him tonight.
18: Oh, if he is, I'd like to be a wee fly on the wall.
10: Ah, Wilson. About time for parade, isn't it? I've rather an important announcement to make tonight concerning the ladies' section.
6: Oh, yes, sir, yes, the ladies' section, yes. I did rather want to talk to you about that at some time.
10: Oh, yes?
6: Yeah, well, you see, I know it's none of my business, but if I don't say something, well, who will?
10: Wilson. If you have something to say, stop shuffling from one foot to the other and cough it up. You're in some sort of trouble.
6: Oh, good Lord, no, sir. It's just that, with the ladies' section, do you think that it's just possible that some of us are making tiny little fools of ourselves?
10: Ah, I see. Well, I'm not insensitive to what people have been saying. So I've decided to dismiss the female section and just hang on to one or two special helpers.
6: I see, sir.
10: So that should stop Mrs. Pike nagging you when you go round there for supper. You know, Wilson, you should keep well away from jealous women.
6: Yes, but you see, you don't understand.
10: Oh, yes, I do. You're not the only person to have had his heartstrings plucked. Come along, I'll make the announcement. Right, pay attention, everyone. Bob Jones, everybody here?
2: Yes, sir, everyone present, sir. That is except Mrs. Gray.
10: Mrs. Gray not here?
2: No, sir.
10: How strange. Perhaps she's a little under the weather.
18: Favoritism.
7: Excuse me, Mr. Manreen, but Ida here says she thinks Mrs. Gray's all right. Says she must be. Because she saw her carrying two big heavy suitcases to the station.
10: The station?
7: Yeah, Ivy says it was about 10 minutes ago.
13: Well, it's only one train at this time of the evening. The 8:40 to London.
10: Wilson, take the parade.
6: All right, sir. Do you want me to make the announcement?
13: Good Lord, he's gone.
10: Excuse me. Can I get through, please?
17: Here, hey, Sidion, who do you think you're shopping?
10: I'm sorry, madam. I've got to get through. Ah, there she is. Mrs. Gray! Fiona!
19: Oh, hello, George.
10: What are you doing? What's happened?
19: Nothing's happened, George. I'm just going back to London, that's all.
10: But why? You've never mentioned this. You've never even hinted.
19: I just thought it would be for the best. For both of us.
10: But I don't want you to go. My whole life is completely different now. I just live from one meeting to the next.
19: I know. I'm just the same.
10: Why does it have to be like this?
19: It's the only thing to do. People are talking.
10: Oh, people always talk. Who cares about that?
19: What about your wife?
10: There's no fear of them talking to her. She hasn't been outside the front door since Munich.
19: Oh, George, be sensible. You can't afford to have scandal and tittle-tattle.
20: Victoria train! Victoria train!
10: I don't care what people say.
19: You've got to think of your position and the bank.
10: Oh, damn the bloody bank.
19: George!
10: I'm sorry, but you mustn't take that train.
19: George, I've got to. It's the only sensible thing to do.
20: Warmington on sea! Warmington on sea! Victoria train!
10: Fiona, I implore you, don't take that train. Look, look, we'll only see each other once a week.
19: Please, George. You're making this awfully difficult for me. I've made up my mind. It's the only way.
10: Here, let me help you.
19: Thank you, George.
10: Please, Fiona. I've never begged anyone for anything in my life, but I'm begging you not to go.
19: I'm sorry, George.
20: Hurry along, please, hurry along.
19: Better get out, George, or you'll be coming to London, too.
10: If only I could.
20: Close the door, please. Close the door. Close that door, please, sir.
10: What? Oh, yes, I'm sorry. How will I get in touch with you?
19: You won't be able to.
10: You'll write, won't you?
19: Maybe, after a while. I don't know.
10: Please, promise me you'll write.
19: Very well. I'll write.
10: Oh, Fiona.
19: Dear George.
10: Please, please make it soon.
19: I'll try, George. I'll try. Goodbye, George. And thank you.
10: Goodbye, Fiona.

that episode of Dad's Army, based on the original television series by Jimmy Perry and David Croft, you heard Arthur Lowe as Captain Mannering, John LeMessurier as Sergeant Wilson, Clive Dunn, Corporal Jones, John Lorry, Private Fraser, Arnold Ridley, Private Godfrey, Ian Lavender, Private Pike, Larry Martin, Private Walker, Carmen Silvera, Mrs. Gray, Maurice Sugden, Mrs. Fox and the Waitress, and Wendy Richard as Edith Parrish. Mum's Army was adapted for radio by Harold Snowd and Michael Knowles and produced by John Dias.

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0: 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Orange juice.
1: No, sir. New Kellogg's Rise and Shine.
0: Hey, finish.
1: And look at this, sir.
0: No peel, no Pepsin. It's got vitamin C. Well, Smithers, I suppose this is it.
1: What are you doing, sir?
0: Thank you, Governor. Wife and three peps to support. 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
5: The Hallmark Charlotte Greenwood Show. 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So when you choose a card, look on the back for the three identifying words, a Hallmark card. 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

0: Now let's go to Lakeview, the home of three Barton children. Right now, a problem is coming up, for it's after 5 on a midweek afternoon, and Bobby hasn't yet returned from school. Jack is saying...
1: Well, if you want my advice, Aunt Charlotte, when Bobby does come home, you better turn him over your knee.
2: Yes, there's no excuse for him being this late. And a good spanking will get it into his head.
3: Barbara, how can you get anything into a child's head by pounding the other end?
2: Well, I know Jack and I got spanked plenty when we were little.
1: Yeah, and you never forget a good paddling.
3: Yes, I know. I may have forgotten some of the things I learned at my mother's knee, but I'll never forget the things I learned over it. Even though that's all behind me.
1: You see, now that's why I say you ought to give Bobby a spanking.
3: But, Jack, I'm not sure that Robert and I are on spanking terms. Besides, he may have a good reason for being so late.
2: He's probably been wasting the whole afternoon playing with some boy.
3: Is that bad? I know a girl who spent her whole life trying to find some boy to play with. Mr. Anthony called her the case of Miss C.G. Very touching.
2: Oh, Aunt Charlotte.
3: And what's more, 30,000 privates picked her as the girl they'd most like to see marooned on a desert island with their top sergeant. I know her well.
1: Oh, no kidding, Aunt Charlotte. I think that you ought to...
2: Well, look who finally walked in. Hello, Aunt Charlotte.
3: Well, Robert, I'd love to have you play after school, darling, but I do wish you'd come home first and tell me where you're going to be.
2: Well, I wasn't playing.
1: Then what kept you?
2: That teacher.
3: Well, Miss Ryan kept you after school? What for, Robert?
2: Well, just because I don't like arithmetic.
3: I see. Teachers are having the same trouble they had when I was young, trying to make little things count. Didn't you do your arithmetic properly?
2: Oh, who could? Them goofy problems.
3: Well, I'm no expert on arithmetic either. If I knew anything about figures, would I keep the one I've got? But joking aside, education is very important.
2: But why do I have to go to school to get it?
1: Gee whiz, where else are you going to get an education?
2: You can have a private tutor.
1: Huh?
2: Now you take Reggie Wilford.
1: Oh, you take Reggie Wilford and welcome that conceited little icky.
3: Now, Jack, that's not nice.
2: Well, Reggie Wilford is conceited, Aunt Charlotte. He's only 9 years old, but he goes around telling people about his high IQ.
3: Well, I wouldn't criticize a boy with a high IQ. Wait till he grows up and see if it gets him a good J-O-B. Does Reggie have a private tutor, Robert?
2: Yeah, Professor Cady from Miss Antry's school.
3: Oh, yes. I like Professor Cady. He's that little man who always looks like he's nibbling on a lettuce leaf. Does he take outside tutoring assignments?
2: Yeah, and Reggie says he's swell. He lets him do what he wants to do whenever he feels like it. Gee, Aunt Charlotte, could I have a tutor?
3: Well, I'll think about it, Robert. Now, you run along and clean up now for dinner. And good, too. Judge Cronin and Mr. Anderson are coming.
2: Okay, Aunt Charlotte.
1: Are you kidding, Aunt Charlotte? A tutor for him?
3: Well, it might be a good idea, Jack. School will be out soon. If he doesn't pass, you know, if he doesn't get better marks, he won't pass. Professor Cady might be just what Robert needs.
1: Well, if you ask me, what he needs is an old-fashioned spanking.
3: My goodness, I never saw anyone that's so anxious to get at the seat of the trouble.

0: Well, Charlotte, that was a wonderful dinner.
1: Well, I'm glad you enjoyed it, Mr. Anderson. If food has to go to waste, I'd rather see it go to your waste than anybody's.
2: Who cares about his waste but you, Miss Greenwood? If you have dinners like this very often, I wager you have to keep your eye on your contours.
1: Yes, sir, Judge Cronin. We girls always keep an eye on our contours. If we don't, neither do the boys. And talking about boys, I've got a problem to talk over with both of you now that the children have gone upstairs.
2: Oh, of course. Delighted to give you the benefit of my experience, Miss Greenwood. Now, what is the problem? Legal, financial, or ethical?
1: It's mathematical.
0: Well, that lets Cronin out.
3: He can't count above 10 without taking off his shoes.
2: Oh, is that so? I'll have you know that when I was in college, I led my class in mathematics. Why, there wasn't an algebra problem in the world in which I couldn't find the missing quantity X.
1: Well, Judge, things are different nowadays. The problem is to find the missing quantity ham.
2: What? Oh, ham and X.
3: Oh, yeah. That's cute. I like that. That reminds me of another delightful joke. Did you ever hear about the little pig who went to the bathing beauty contest?
1: No, Judge. What did he do?
3: Well, he... I forgot the answer.
0: Fine thing. Start a story and forget the point. You've got a memory like a sieve.
1: On the contrary, Mr. Anderson, I think he has a wonderful memory.
2: Now, there. See?
1: Only the trouble is, it's a little short for him.
2: Exactly.
0: No, it isn't. Now, just what is this mathematical problem, Charlotte?
1: Well, it started with Robert's arithmetic. You see, he seems to have lost all interest in his studies. I don't know exactly what to do.
3: Let me think now. This little pig went to the bathing beauty contest.
2: Oh, yes. Oh, something about Robert's studies, you said, Miss Greenwood?
1: Mm-hmm. He isn't going to pass unless he changes soon. He's been telling me all about Reggie Wilford's private tutor. Can you tell me more about Professor Cady?
2: Professor Cady? Oh, yes. Uh-huh. I understand he's developed some very unusual theories of child education.
0: Yes, that's right. He was down at the paper the other day trying to interest me in giving him some space. Talked to me for 2 hours about his theory.
2: Sounded very interesting.
1: Just what are his theories, Mr. Anderson?
0: Well, they're very interesting.
2: Yes.
0: I seem to have forgotten the details, but they're very interesting.
2: Oh, you forgot now who's got a wonderful memory.
0: All right. What's that story about the little pig?
1: Now, boys, let's get back to Professor Cady. I've met him, you know, but would he be good for Robert?
0: Well, Charlotte, it wouldn't do any harm to have him tutor Bobby after school for a week or two and find out for yourself.
2: Yes, and it wouldn't cost much.
1: All right, Judge, will you get in touch with Professor Cady and have him come out tomorrow and talk to me?
2: Oh, of course. Jimmy, I wish I could remember that story about the little pig.
0: Look, Cronin, try hard.
2: Yes?
0: The little pig went to a bathing beauty contest.
2: Yes.
0: And then what?
1: Oh, I know.
0: What?
1: He went woo, woo, woo, woo all the way home.
4: I don't get it.

0: Well, Professor Cady, it was nice of you to call so soon. Won't you sit down?
1: Thank you. Judge Cronin intimated in his conversation with me, Miss Greenwood, that you might be interested in advancing the intellectual attainments of your young nephew.
0: Well, no, not all that. I just want to make him a little smarter mentally without making him smart elsewhere. You see what I mean?
1: I see. Then let me say, Miss Greenwood, that you are indeed fortunate in negotiating for my services.
0: All right.
1: All right what?
0: I'll let you say it.
1: I see. With all modesty, Miss Greenwood, I am distinctly not the ordinary type of tutor.
0: No.
1: No. I have recently elaborated on a new system of instruction, a method which I call the KB course of Kitty Culture, or Cradle to College, the Quick and Comfy Katie Way.
2: I think.
1: Shall I tell you more?
2: Oh, is there more?
1: Indeed, yes. I have here in my briefcase the nearly completed manuscript of a book outlining my educational theory, which is shortly to be published, by the way, by the Wilford Publishing Company of this city.
2: Oh, you're publishing a book, and your theories must be well worked out.
1: Thank you. I might add that the son of the publisher, young Master Reggie Wilford, is among my pupils.
2: Oh.
1: The lad is making astounding progress.
2: Yes. I've heard about Reggie. Tell me more of your methods, Professor Cady.
1: They are not exactly my methods, Miss Greenwood. Rather, they are an adaptation of the most progressive thinking. Now, ordinary teaching consists of putting knowledge into the child's mind. True?
2: True. Hmm? At least they try to put it in. What do you do?
1: I, Miss Greenwood, and thank you for asking, I merely open the child's mind and encourage the knowledge to come out.
2: Well, how do you get an open mind closed again?
1: Obviously, you misunderstand. To phrase it more simply, I let the child throw off his inhibitions. I let him do the things he wants to do, and he becomes, like me, a rugged individualist.
2: Well, it's nice to be a rugged individualist, if you can keep from being more ragged than rugged. Do you really think, though, that it's wise for children to have their own way?
1: Oh, most emphatically. Mm-hmm. If you would like to have me enumerate some of my experiences, I shall be happy to read you the manuscript of my book. I have it right here in my briefcase.
2: No, please. After all, I've only got all morning. Look, Professor Cady, you've been highly recommended by Judge Cronin and Mr. Anderson.
1: I am definitely honored.
2: Mm-hmm. So let's make this arrangement. You tutor Robert after school for 2 weeks and try and get his grades, you know, up so he'll pass. And if I find things aren't satisfactory after 2 weeks, I have the privilege of stopping the lessons. Is that agreeable?
1: Definitely agreeable, Miss Greenwood. I shall start Robert's lessons this very afternoon. I leave you now with the watchword of the Katie course of Kitty Culture. High IQ.
2: Thank you, Professor Katie. High IQ, too.

0: good morning.
1: And a good morning to you, madam. This is 403 Spring Street, I take it.
0: That's right.
1: Good. Then this is the Barton residence, I take it.
0: Right again.
1: Good. Then you, I take it, are Mrs. Greenwood.
0: No, I take it this time. I'm not Mrs. Greenwood. I am Miss Greenwood.
1: Oh, I'm sorry.
0: You're sorry. What can I do for you, sir?
1: Miss Greenwood, I am William W. Wilford. D. William W. Wilford of the Wilford Publishing Company.
0: Oh, yes. You're going to publish Professor Cady's book.
1: Mm-hmm.
0: I've heard of you. And good, too.
1: Good. Professor Cady is a remarkable man, a great tutor. Ah, but perhaps you wonder why I have come here to heap these praises upon him.
0: Yes, I do. You think a tutor could blow his own horn.
1: Good. Well, the fact is, I feel you could do me a great service. Would you mind when I bring out Professor Cady's book if I stated in my advertisements that the Hollywood star Charlotte Greenwood recommends the Cady method?
0: Well, now, wait. I can't endorse a method I don't
1: know. No. Not an endorsement. I merely wish to say that the Cady course has been tried by people with standing. And certainly the public thinks of you as a woman of standing.
0: Well, the way I'm built, sometimes they even think of me as standing when I'm really sitting. But I can't recommend the Cady course until my nephew has tried it.
1: Oh, but I assure you, you'll be delighted, Miss Greenwood. As you know, my son has been taking from Professor Cady, and he's making wonderful progress.
0: Yes, I've heard.
1: He's waiting out in the car. I'd like to have you meet him.
0: Well, do bring
2: him. Reggie! Coming, Cady. Coming right away. What did you wish, Peter?
1: Come right up on the porch, son.
2: Yes, Peter? Something?
1: Reggie, I'd like to have you meet Miss Greenwood.
0: How do you do, Reggie?
2: Good afternoon, Miss Greenwood. I'm charmed to make your acquaintance. Delightful weather, is it not?
0: My, what a well-mannered little boy.
1: Entirely a result of Professor Cady's training, Miss Greenwood. It shows what can be done when the child is encouraged to throw off his inhibitions and do the things he feels like doing. Tremendous stimulus to the child's mind, too. Ask him a question, Miss Greenwood. Make it a difficult one.
0: Yes, well, now let's see. Reggie?
2: Yes, Miss Greenwood?
0: What is the Einstein theory?
2: Could you be more specific?
0: Well, how can I? Just tell me, what is the Einstein theory?
2: But, Miss Greenwood, which one?
0: Which one?
2: The restricted theory or the general theory?
0: Maybe I shouldn't have brought that up.
1: You see what I mean, Miss Greenwood?
0: Oh, I must say I'm quite impressed, Mr. Wilford. If Robert turns out like this, I'll be delighted.
1: Good. Then we'll bid you good afternoon, Miss Greenwood, and thank you very much.
0: Goodbye, Mr. Wilford. Goodbye, Reggie.
2: Goodbye.
0: My regards to Einstein.
1: All right, son, let us go back to the car.
2: Yes, Peter.
3: Oh!
1: Reggie, who put this banana peel on the steps?
2: I did, Peter.
1: Why, Reggie?
2: I just felt like doing it, Peter. So I threw off my inhibitions and did it.
1: Reggie, my lad, Peter is planning to publish Professor Cady's book. Peter hopes to make a pile of money, particularly if Peter can use Miss Greenwood's name.
2: And so, Peter...
3: So, hereafter, when you're around Miss Greenwood, watch those inhibitions.

0: It's a funny thing, the way fathers are. Seems they're always thinking of us, providing for us, planning for our future. But on Father's Day, we have a chance to show Dad a little thoughtfulness. 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Well, Charlotte agreed to let Professor Cady tutor young Bobby. But the professor's theories of letting children do what they want to do have made more of a change in the boy than Charlotte suspects. Now it's 3 days later in the Barton home and the door chimes ring.
1: Good afternoon, Miss Greenwood. I don't know if you remember me.
2: Why, of course. You're Miss Ryan, Robert's teacher. Do come in.
1: Thank you. Miss Greenwood.
2: Yes?
1: I just had to see you about Robert. He used to be one of the best-behaved boys in my class. But now, oh dear, it's just terrible.
2: But what has he done?
1: Everything, Miss Greenwood. He talks when he's supposed to be studying. Yes. He gets up out of his seat and draws pictures on the blackboard.
2: Oh, dear.
1: He reads newspapers when he's supposed to be doing his arithmetic.
2: Oh.
1: And when I reprimand him, he says he's just expressing his individuality.
2: What, my Robert? Extraordinary.
1: Miss Greenwood, I have 30 children in my class.
2: 30, and my hands are full with 3.
1: If all my children expressed their individualities, where would I be? I can't have this, Miss Greenwood. Something must be done about Robert.
2: Miss Ryan, there's nobody I respect more than a conscientious, hard-working school teacher. Robert has had a private tutor. And all this started because I wanted to make things easier for you. Believe me, something will be done.
1: Oh, thank you, Miss Greenwood. Oh, you have a caller. I'll have to hurry anyway.
3: Good afternoon, Miss Greenwood.
2: Oh, I was just thinking about you, Professor Cady.
3: May I enter?
2: Yes, do.
3: Thank you.
1: Goodbye, Miss Greenwood.
2: And, Miss Ryan, don't fret about that matter we were discussing. Everything's going to be all right.
1: Well, the sooner the better. Goodbye.
3: I have just had the most delightful session with little Reggie Wilford. Amazing intelligence. Incredible individuality.
2: Professor Cady, I have something very important to talk over with you.
3: I see. Proceed, Miss Greenwood.
2: I'm not satisfied with the way Robert's progressing.
3: I see. And so?
2: And so, I'm going to ask you to stop tutoring him.
3: What? Drop the Cady course of kiddie culture after only 3 days? This is incredible.
2: I agreed to try 2 weeks, Professor Cady, but I'll pay you for the full time.
3: I am not considering the financial angle, Miss Greenwood. Why, I haven't been working with Robert long enough to unloose his inhibitions. His complexes are still chaos.
2: Well, that's just what his school will be if he keeps on with you.
3: But you don't understand how diligently I've striven.
2: Look, Professor Cady, I realize that you're sincere, but your method isn't working out for Robert.
3: But let me read you the manuscript of my book. I have it right here in my brief... Where is my briefcase? I know I had it when I left the Wilfords' home.
1: Oh, Professor, Enesius.
3: Oh, Robert! You have the briefcase there in your pudgy little fist.
1: Yeah, you left it in your car outside. I thought you might want it.
3: Ah, now that is a fine, intelligent young gentleman. Thank you. You see now, Miss Greenwood, what the Cady course teaches?
2: Yes, and I see something else. Robert, where in the world did you get all that black grease on your hands?
1: Well, gee, Aunt Charlotte, Professor Cady's been teaching me to do the things I wanted to do.
2: Yes?
1: So this afternoon I wanted to take Jack's car apart.
2: Well, young man, you'd better get it back together again or Jack will take you apart.
3: Most significant. I must add that to my book. Now, just a second till I open my briefcase, Miss Greenwood, and I'll show you... Oh,
4: Oh, my. Oh, my goodness, look at my manuscript.
2: What's that mess? A manuscript?
4: Look, torn into fragments, covered with grease, black ends in grease.
1: Gosh, how'd that happen?
4: Mm-hmm. I see. You, young man, look at your hands. The same grease, identically.
1: But I didn't do it.
4: A most unlikely story.
2: But, Professor Cady, if he did it, it's your own fault.
4: My fault?
2: You taught him to do the things he wanted to do.
4: Miss Greenwood, this has been an intolerable, insufferable interview. Good afternoon.
1: Hey, wait. He forgot his briefcase.
2: I don't think that manuscript would be much use to him now, Robert. Tell me, son. I know you've been told to do the things you wanted to do. But why did you want to do this?
1: I didn't do it, Aunt Charlotte. Honest, I didn't.
2: I believe you, Robert.
1: Gosh, why would I want to spoil the professor's book?
2: I can think of a lot of reasons why I would.

0: Well, boys, good evening.
1: Good evening. What's good about it?
2: Yes, Miss Greenwood. When I look at you, I can't understand how you get yourself into these awful things.
0: Well, this dress may be old, but I didn't think it was awful.
1: Please, we're not talking about a dress shop.
2: No, Miss Greenwood. The Barton Estate is threatened with a damage suit on account of that manuscript of Professor Cady's that was destroyed.
0: Oh, that's ridiculous. Professor Cady shouldn't sue me. He should thank me for making him write it over differently, I hope.
1: But that's just it, Charlotte. He refused to write it over. He says he won't have anything more to do with it.
2: Yes, and the man who threatened suit is the publisher, Wilford, because he planned to publish the book and make a pile of money.
1: But don't fret, Charlotte. Cronin's going to handle the case for you. You'll have the services of one of the country's best lawyers.
0: Oh, good. Who?
2: Yes, who? Oh, no, that's me. He gets that, Cronin.
1: Charlotte, if Bobby just hadn't ruined that manuscript.
0: But he didn't.
2: How do you know?
0: He told me so.
2: Oh, pish, tush, Miss Greenwood. Frankly, if a boy is taught to do what he wants, isn't it possible that he might want to, fib?
1: Certainly is. Professor Cady and his crazy system. Charlotte, why did you ever fall for that stuff?
0: Now, wait a minute now. You two suggested the professor.
2: Yes. Oh, did we? Well, he was the one...
1: I can't remember.
0: Yes, that's...
1: Besides, that has very little to do with the case.
2: Yes. The point is, who?
0: Oh, Mr. Anderson, you sound like an old owl. And not half as wise. Pardon me. Mr. Wilford.
1: Well, Miss Green.

0: Oh, Mr. Anderson, you sound like an old owl, and not half as wise. Pardon me. Mr. Wilford.
1: Well, Miss Greenwood, you've certainly got me in a mess. Come in, Reggie.
2: Right with you, Stinger. Good evening, Miss Greenwood.
0: Good evening, Reggie. And look who's here, Professor Cady.
3: Miss Greenwood, I came to tell you I've been thinking about all of the annoyance my theories have caused you. But as the poet says, and I quote, could we but undo all the blunders we make as the sunshine the winter snow cancels, 'tis allowed that 'tis human to make a mistake.
0: That's why they have rubbers on pencils.
4: Unquote. Oh, please, quit these quotes and unquotes. What is all of this?
3: What? But, good gentlemen, men, Miss Greenwood, let me take this opportunity to say that there is no longer a Cady course of Kitty Cole.
0: Oh, congratulations, Professor Cady.
3: Thank you. Today's experience has taught me an invaluable lesson. I may resume tutoring, but along entirely conventional lines.
1: Now, just a minute, everybody. Let's get this thing straightened out. Am I going to sue the Barton estate, or are you going to settle out of court?
0: Neither, Mr. Wilford, because Robert didn't ruin that manuscript.
1: That, madam, is preposterous. Grease on his hands. Grease on the manuscript. It adds up to Robert.
0: Your arithmetic is bad, too, isn't it, Mr. Wilford?
1: What do you mean?
0: You see, I tried to clean these pages off, and look what I found. Mr. Anderson, is that stuff grease? Smell it.
5: Let me see. Hey, that's printer's ink.
4: Huh? Printer's ink? Well, how could Robert get that?
0: That's just the point, Judge Cronin. He couldn't. But there's somebody in this room who might. The son of a man who publishes books.
1: What? Great Scott! I've got printer's ink in my basement.
0: Mm-hmm.
1: Reggie, come to Pater.
2: But, gee, I was just doing what I wanted to do.
1: Precisely. And now I shall do what I want to do.
2: Pater! Let go of me!
1: Miss Greenwood, may Reggie and I use your sitting room with a certain end in mind?
0: With a certain end in mind? What's better than a sitting room?
1: Come with me, Reggie.
2: Pater, don't!
5: Well, Charlotte, you saved the Barton estate a pile of money.
4: Yes, and you've cleared Robert.
0: Now, if we can just get him educated. Professor Cady,
3: yes.
0: Would you be willing to tutor Robert in your own good old-fashioned way?
3: Definitely. I have found my theories were entirely erroneous about individualism.
0: Good. It's great to be an individualist, but you can't interfere with the rights of other individuals.
3: I see.
0: Now, do you think that you can get Robert a passing grade?
3: Most assuredly, Miss Greenwood, with the proper application.
2: Oh, bring it out!
0: Gentlemen, sounds like the proper application is being applied in the proper place.
6: Mm-hmm. I see.

0: Carla Greenwood will be back in a moment. Meanwhile, I want to remind you again, the next time you buy a card for any occasion, look on the back for the identifying words, a Hallmark card. 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
1: Friends, talking about Robert's school today reminded me of what a wonderful thing our ABCs really are. There are only 26 little letters in our alphabet, and yet they spell millions of words. And still, there's another kind of letter that I think is better yet. A useful kind you'll never find in any alphabet. It's just a single letter, but the things that it can do. It spells, hello, we miss you so, we're waiting home for you. It spells out love and faith and hope. It spells, you're in my heart. It spells, I pray each night and day, we won't be long apart. It's the biggest letter in the world, in every field and camp. Yes, nothing's better than that letter, the kind that

takes a stand. And now, until next Sunday, at the very same time, this is Charlotte Greenwood saying...

0: Charlotte Greenwood Show was written by Jack Hasty and D.H. 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By special arrangement with Miss Greenwood today were Ransom Sherman, John Brown, Charles Cantor, Arthur Q. Bryan, and Edward Ryan, who appeared through the courtesy of 20th Century Fox. This is Wendell Niles speaking.
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6: Now, in cooperation with police and federal law enforcement departments throughout the United States, the only national program that brings you authentic police case history, Gangbusters.
7: Combine, whose leader ruled the gang by brute force, but who couldn't subdue a trouser cuff nor a washed-out blonde.
6: And now to Gangbusters and facts that show the operation of our law enforcement officials in their war against the underworld. Gangbusters has asked Jack Carville, Chief of Detectives, Detroit, Michigan Police Department, to narrate by proxy tonight's case.
8: The inside facts in the case of the safe-cracking combine.
6: Chief Harville, a few minutes ago, you told me that one of the biggest problems of police is organized crime.
9: That's exactly so, Don Gardner. When criminals band together for the purpose of large-scale operations, the job of the police becomes so much harder. You'll see what I mean in tonight's Gangbusters case. About 2 years ago in the city of Detroit, we had numerous complaints of safe burglaries on the west and north sides of the city. Despite efforts of dozens of detectives, we weren't making too much progress in the investigation, partly because of an event which took place in a certain house on the north side one night. In the kitchen of that house, a short but powerfully built man sat playing solitaire. As the door to the living room opened and another man approached, he looked up from the cards.
10: Well?
11: Okay, Patch. He's here.
10: Comfortable, Steve?
11: How comfortable can he get?
10: And we let him squirm a while.
11: Ah, oh, come on, Patch. Let's get it over with, huh?
10: Let him squirm.
11: Look, I promised to take Effie to a party tonight. She's going to... the red jack goes on the queen there.
10: I see it.
11: Effie's cousin's got a birthday.
10: So what do you want me to do, Steve? Give a present?
11: Ah, but come on, Patch. Let's get it over with, huh?
10: Well... I guess Corny Mike squirmed enough, huh?
11: Yeah, sure.
10: Let's go.
11: Hey, tell him, Batch. Tell him good.
10: Don't worry, I will. Hello, Mike. Glad you could make it.
12: What goes, Patch?
10: This won't take long. I got a few things on my mind.
12: I come to do some talking myself.
10: First, you listen.
12: Look, Patch. What's the idea of getting me down here?
11: You listen, Mike, so you'll listen.
10: Steve... Thought we made a bargain, Mike. I thought there wasn't going to be another safe job on the north or west side without my say-so.
12: What are you talking about?
11: What do you think, Mike? You broke into that joint without his say-so.
12: What are you, a cop? Can you prove it?
13: What I said goes. No more safe jobs around here without my okay.
12: Hey, let go.
13: You want to settle it right here, Mike?
11: Botch, he asked you want to settle it right here.
12: Listen, Botch, let go. Please.
13: I'm listening.
12: Okay, I did that job. Me and the Shallop brothers, You can have your 20%. I'll pay it off right now, right now.
11: We're going to collect more than 20%.
10: Steve.
12: I'll pay it off. I'll pay it.
10: Okay. But I'm warning all of you, Mike. This outfit operates the way I say. No safe jobs without my okay. If anybody thinks they can get away with tricks, I'll come down and beat their head to paste. Personal. All right. Get out of here.
11: You heard him. He said, get out. Go on.
10: Okay. I'm going.
11: For crying out loud, Effie, didn't you have enough to eat at the party?
4: I'm hungry again.
11: Well, it's late.
4: Please?
11: Where do you want to go?
4: How about the top hat? It's not far.
11: Okay.
4: Steve?
11: Huh?
4: You were telling me about Beth.
11: Now, look, Effie, I'm telling you again. I told you all I could tell you.
4: Okay. Beth is getting to be a pretty big shot, huh?
11: Yeah, she said it. Biggest this town's ever seen.
4: I don't know. I've seen bigger.
11: Yeah, well, show me a guy's ever organized things the way he is. Nobody even cracks a safe without his say-so.
4: You mean even Corny Mike said he'd go along with Batch? He'd let Batch be the boss? I don't believe it.
11: Corny Mike ain't so tough. Not if you know how to handle him. There's going to be some dough with this deal,
4: yeah,
11: too.
4: Yeah, for Batch.
11: Yeah, I'll get my share.
4: Maybe. If Batch can handle Corny Mike and the rest.
11: Don't you worry about Batch. He's slick with them guys, and he's tough. They're scared to death of him. He'll get his, don't you worry.
4: Must be some operator, all right.
11: Yeah. You too. Forget I told you anything about what was going on.
4: Oh, don't worry about me, Steve. I wouldn't say a word, not to nobody.
11: That's a smart kid. Don't you worry, baby. You'll get taken care of. Anything you want. Just ask. Just ask and you'll get.
4: Thanks, Steve. I knew I could depend on you. And that.
14: I'm telling you, Inspector Ma, these safe robberies have got to stop. 23 safe robberies in 6 weeks. It's ridiculous.
15: I can assure you, Mr. Edwards, we're doing everything we possibly can.
14: Apparently, it's not enough, Inspector. And as a representative of the Northside Merchants Association, I feel...
15: Mr. Edwards, would you be surprised if I told you we think we know the men responsible for those burglaries?
14: You do?
15: I said we think we do. There are 10 or 12 men involved. We're sure of that. We've had some of them down here for questioning on occasion.
14: But those men should be in the penitentiary.
15: Mr. Edwards, I could be dead sure they're the ones, but my being sure is not enough. In order to convict a man of burglary, we either have to catch him in the act or find some of the stolen property in his possession or have a confession. And none of these men are confessing to anything.
14: Well, then why don't you arrest these men now? They're bound to have the money on them from that robbery last night.
15: Mr. Edwards, if these men broke into your furniture store and took some cash from your safe, could you pick out your own bills or coins and swear that they were yours?
14: Well,
15: neither could any other victim. When only cash is taken, and the burglars are careful to leave no fingerprints or other evidence at the scene of the crime, a burglary conviction is almost impossible.
14: Well, I suppose you have a pretty difficult job.
15: We have, Mr. Edwards.
14: Well, thanks a lot, Inspector.
15: Excuse me. Yes?
16: Detective LeFou, Inspector. Can I see you?
15: Come right in, LeFou. Mr. Edwards just leaving.
16: Yes, sir.
15: I hope you understand our problems a little better, Mr. Edwards.
14: I think I do. Well, you know where to reach me.
15: Goodbye.
17: Oh,
16: excuse me.
17: Sure.
15: Come in, LeFou.
17: Well, Inspector, we had men at back of Corny Mike all last night. Didn't make a move out of his house.
15: How about the Scheller brothers?
17: Lost them in traffic. It could have been them. Or even Batch. We didn't have him under surveillance either.
15: All right, LeFou. Stick with as many of them as you can. The only way we'll get these boys is to catch some of them in the act. Then maybe we'll get a statement involving the others.
18: Hello?
19: Let me talk to Batch.
18: Yeah, just a minute, I'll get him. He's in the kitchen with a friend of you. Hey, who is this, Effie?
19: No, it is not Effie.
18: Oh. Okay, hold the phone. I'll see if it'll talk.
20: And that's the way it's going to be, man.
18: Batch.
20: If you don't like... What?
18: Telephone.
20: What do they want?
18: It's for you. Pestle.
20: I'll be right back, Mike.
18: Take your time.
20: Steve.
10: stay here with Mike.
18: It's a dame, Batch.
10: So it's a dame. I'll be right back. Hello.
19: Hello, Batch. Effie.
10: I'm busy.
19: I just wanted to tell you, Steve...
10: Now, look here, Effie. I'm tired of this monkey business. Stop bothering me, will you?
19: Batch, I just want to be friends.
10: Be friends with Steve. That's enough. Leave me alone.
19: Batch, you and me could...
10: I got no time to talk about it. Dumb twist. Mess things up.
0: So you and Batch know what you're...
10: Well, Mike, you gonna get through with it?
0: Look, Batch. Batch! That was Effie on the phone.
10: You're crazy.
0: It was. I know her voice.
10: You mean you think you do? It wasn't Effie.
0: Okay. Wasn't Effie.
10: Well, Mike,
21: we can get in a safe, all right. We can get the dough. We can get out, all right.
10: Good. I'm glad to hear it.
21: But this whole thing was my idea. I found the joint. I cased it. I worked out the angles.
10: So?
21: So I don't feel you're entitled any 20%.
10: Don't you?
0: Bat City wants 20%.
21: Not for sitting on a throne like a king. He don't get no 20%.
10: I don't figure on sitting on a throne like a king. This time, Steve and I are going along.
9: So, Don, the criminal, Stanley Grelak, known as Batch, and his henchmen, Mike Cornichuk and Steve Constantine, conspired to stage still another safe burglary on Detroit's north side. But they had no idea of how close detectives under Inspector James Marr were to the evidence they sought. Now back to Gangbusters. You were telling us, Chief Harville, how the gang of safecrackers under the direction of Stanley Grelak, alias Batch, had planned still another safe burglary on the north side of Detroit. That's right, Don. They knew the doors and windows of the furniture store they intended to loot were protected by a burglar alarm. They also knew the occupants of an apartment on the second floor of the building were out of town. After the criminals gained entrance to this residence by picking a lock, they cut a hole in the floor leading to the private office of the owner of the furniture store. After nearly 2 hours of quiet work, they were about ready to scramble through the opening and crack the safe.
0: Okay. That's got it.
18: Yeah, right.
0: Plaster. Mike.
10: Yeah?
0: Get the ladder.
22: Hey, fellas.
0: Watch it.
18: Okay, put it through.
0: Easy now, easy. Yeah. Okay, that's got it. Go on, Steve. You first.
18: All right. That safe is as tough as cutting a hole. This is going to be an all-night job.
0: Plaster. Oh, go on. Get down there.
18: Okay. I'm getting. Hey, nice office. Awful pretty. Hey, how'd you like a fountain pen, boss?
10: Hey, those lay there.
18: Okay.
10: Get picked up with one of them on you. We're all in trouble.
18: Bring it again.
0: Mike.
10: Yeah? Bring the stuff.
0: All right. Bring the stuff, fellas.
18: Okay.
10: Take a look around the main office.
18: Yeah.
10: Watch yourself.
18: Hey, this door's locked.
10: Let me see that thing. Yeah, this snap lock.
18: Hmm? Oh, yeah.
10: Open it up.
18: Yeah, sure.
10: Good. They can't see nothing from the street.
18: And there's the safe.
0: Mike, you coming?
10: Can't do it without me.
0: Let's go. Now watch it in here. There's a trap wire in front of the safe.
10: Careful, Steve. Trap wire.
18: Trap wire, yeah, I'm careful.
0: It's around someplace.
18: Okay, see it over there. Yeah, there it is. You woke right in.
0: Okay, we don't have time for fights back in the office. Come on. Inside.
18: Yeah.
0: The door. Is it locked?
18: Yeah.
0: Let's get out of here.
18: Up the ladder. Come on.
0: Hold it.
10: Stay away from that ladder.
18: What for? They'll nab us, sure.
10: Yeah. And they'll nab us quicker on the street if we get out. We stay right here.
0: Oh, no.
10: We stay right here. The doors and windows are all okay. They won't see nothing. We might get away with it.
0: All right, Patch. You got a customer.
18: All right, Patch, but keep your fingers crossed, boys.
23: Thank you.
1: Hello, Inspector Marsh.
2: It's in the neighborhood and heard the call.
1: Doesn't look like there's much to it, Inspector.
2: Yep.
1: Two squad cars were here within a minute after the call came over. They looked around. None of the doors or windows were touched. It's probably short in the system.
2: Get a look inside?
1: We're going to. The owner's opening up now. Just got here.
2: Good.
1: Oh, by the way, this is the furniture store your friend Mr. Edwards owns.
2: Oh, so it is. Hello there, Mr. Edwards.
22: Oh, hello, Inspector. Is there a chance somebody might be inside?
2: There's a chance.
22: I'll open up.
2: Are there patrolmen all around the building with you?
22: It's covered. I hope it's a false alarm. There's a step there. Watch in the dark.
2: I see.
1: Now, where's the safe? That's what they'd be after.
22: Back there in the office.
1: The nightlight's on back there.
22: Oh, yes. We always have a nightlight. Insurance company rules, you know.
1: Nothing looks disturbed.
22: The safe has... Uh-oh. The trap wire is down.
1: Yeah. Might have fallen down. Doesn't take much, you know.
2: What's in here, Mr. Edwards?
22: Oh, this is my private office. I keep it locked.
2: Oh, I see. Would you mind opening up? I'd like to look around.
22: Yes, yes, of course. I think I have a key. Yes, here it is.
1: Inspector Marm.
2: Yes?
1: I think I found your burglar. Come here.
2: What'd you find, LeFou?
23: Could this be your guilty party?
2: She certainly could.
22: You mean the cat could set off the trap one?
2: Easily.
23: All it takes is the slightest touch, contact's made, and that's it.
2: Wonder the cat hasn't given you this kind of trouble before, Mr. Edwards.
22: Well, we only just got the cat yesterday. I'm beginning to have trouble with mice, you know.
2: You'll take my advice, Mr. Edwards. Either get a new system for catching mice or a new system for protecting your safe. Otherwise, you'll be down here two or three times a week answering that burglar alarm.
22: I suppose we'll try mouse traps.
23: Run along, kitten. You've caused enough trouble for one night.
2: Come on, LeFou. Let's go.
23: Right.
2: Good night, Mr. Edward.
22: Just a second. I'm coming, too.
24: Oh, believe me, Batch, I never want another one like that. Boy, that was as close as I ever wanted.
25: We got away, didn't we?
24: Did we? Boy, I can't believe it yet.
25: Now, look, Steve. The same thing I told Mike and the other boys goes for you. As soon as you get home, take those clothes and wash them up good.
24: But, Batch, these pants are wool. They shrink up to my knees.
25: Then get rid of them altogether. Burn them.
24: What are you worried about?
25: I'm worried about one of us getting picked up. Cutting through all that plaster was more of a mess than I counted on.
24: So I brush off the pants.
25: You'll wash them or burn them like I said. The cops decide to pick you up. That plaster will put you inside the furniture store for sure.
24: Okay, okay, whatever you say. Look, how about stopping for a drink, huh? I could use one right now.
25: I got no time.
24: What's one drink?
25: I said I got no time. Got to meet somebody and I'm late.
24: Oh, yeah? Who?
25: Somebody you don't know.
24: Oh, somebody I don't know. Okay.
25: Go on home and get some sleep. You need it.
26: Morning, Steve.
24: Where you been, Effie? All night.
26: Didn't expect you'd be up yet.
24: Who went to sleep? Where you been, huh? I tried calling every place, so I come to wait for you.
26: Why?
24: Why do you think? I want to talk to you, that's why.
26: Well, I knew you'd be busy on the job practically all night. I stayed at my cousin's.
24: Heh.
26: What does that mean, heh?
24: Heh.
26: Okay.
24: Batch tell you what happened on the job?
26: Batch, I didn't see Batch.
24: No, you saw your cousin. Now, Effie, I swear, if I ever catch you with another guy, I'm going to kick your pussy.
26: You'll never catch me.
24: Were you with Batch or was you?
26: I wasn't.
24: Tell me the truth, were you?
26: Steve, don't.
24: Were you?
26: Don't.
24: Were you?
26: No, no, I...
24: Good thing you weren't.
26: I was at my cousin's. You can call her.
24: Don't worry. I will, too. I
26: haven't even seen Batch.
24: You talked to him on the phone, didn't you?
26: Me?
24: Yeah, you. The other night when I answered, didn't you?
26: No, that wasn't me, I swear.
24: He tells me to get the plaster out of my clothes, and then he runs around with you. If you... Who's that?
26: I don't know.
24: Yeah? Well, I know.
26: Steve!
24: Now, look here, Batch.
23: Hello, Steve. Going someplace?
24: Yeah. Yeah, policeman. I guess I am.
23: You bet you are. For a ride downtown. Okay, back inside.
24: All right, okay. Just take it easy.
0: I don't know, Batch. Maybe they're getting close.
25: Don't worry about it, Mike. Steve will be out in an hour. Finish your drink.
0: You got company.
26: Hello, know, Batch.
25: Get out of here, Happy.
3: Harvey.
26: They picked Steve up.
25: So what do you want me to do?
26: I just come to tip you off.
25: Why are you acting like this is the first time he was ever questioned? Here we are in a couple of hours. I got nothing to hold him on.
26: What's the matter, Batch? Why can't we be friends?
25: We are friends. Let's leave it at that.
26: You know what I mean.
25: Sure, I know what you mean. Let me tell you something, baby. I learned a long time ago not to let dames interfere with business. Especially other guys' dames. Now walk out of here before somebody has to carry out.
26: Okay, Batch. That's the way you want it.
25: That's the way I want it. Scram.
23: Detective Bureau, a few talking.
5: Inspector Marr.
23: Yes, sir?
5: I want you to bring Steve Constantine to my office right away for questioning.
23: Oh? Did you get a report back?
5: You bet we did, and I think it's just the thing that's going to break this case wide open.
6: Now, back to Gangbusters.
7: And where'd you say you got these pants, Steve?
24: I borrowed them from a guy named Graham, I told you, Johnny Graham.
7: Before you said it was Joe Graham.
24: Joe Graham, Johnny Graham, what's the difference?
7: How come they fit you so well?
24: We're the same size, Joe and me.
7: Where's Joe Graham live?
24: In Jackson, he's from Jackson.
7: Where in Jackson?
24: Well, in Jackson, how should I know?
7: When'd you borrow them?
24: Yesterday. Just yesterday. Joe come over and he wanted me to do some work in the garage, so he had an extra pair of pants and I put them on. We done the work.
7: In the garage?
24: Yeah, in the garage. We clean out some stuff and put sawdust down where the oil leaks and, well, you know, all that kind of thing. So I says to Joe, this is some job, and he says he never expected it. Well, after we finished in the garage, we sit down for lunch and then...
23: Yesterday, huh?
24: Sure, yesterday.
23: Right after you borrowed the pants.
24: Well, not right after, maybe an hour.
23: That's funny.
24: That's funny.
23: Your cleaner said those are your pants. He had them cleaned there three times. He showed me the marks.
24: Okay, so they're my pants.
7: And you wore them breaking into that furniture store last night.
24: I did not.
7: You didn't wear the pants?
24: I didn't break into no furniture store.
23: You ever see one of these, Chief?
24: I don't want to look at nothing. I want out of here.
7: It's a laboratory report. Particles of plaster were taken from the cuffs of those pants. They were identical with the plaster that came down when you cut a hole in the ceiling of that furniture store.
24: Oh, you're kidding. Plaster's plaster.
23: Oh, come on, Steve. You know this report definitely puts you inside that furniture store. This is evidence, the best. To send you away for 10 years.
7: Well, look, Steve, you might as well tell us all about it.
24: I wasn't near no furniture store.
7: Yeah, Steve, you're on your way. Maybe you can do yourself some good by opening up.
24: I ain't opening up for nobody. You can give me 30 years and I ain't opening up.
23: Who was with you? Batch? Corny Mike?
24: Couple of guys I never seen before. Strangers. Met him walking down the street. As a matter of fact, it was this Joe Graham. That's who it was. It's Joe Graham.
23: It was Batch, wasn't it?
24: Let me along, will you, Steve?
23: What? Ever hear of a girl named Effie?
24: No.
23: No. Well, that's funny. She and your friend Batch have been spending a lot of time together.
24: Yes, that's so.
23: They were in a bar together a little while ago having a great time.
24: What bar? You're lying.
23: Oh, why should I lie, Steve? It doesn't mean a thing to me. That's just what the detective we've got on Batch reported.
25: Effie's your girl, isn't she, Steve?
24: Okay, so she's my girl.
25: You're going away to the penitentiary and going to leave her all to Batch.
23: Maybe they know you're hooked. Maybe that's what they're celebrating.
24: Let me out of here, will you?
25: Open up, Steve. You can take Batch along with you.
23: Come on, let's have it.
24: 32-timers to both of them.
7: He was with you, wasn't he, Steve?
24: Yeah. Yeah, he was with me. Well, what are you waiting for? Get your stenographer in here. Get him in here. I'll tell you enough to clear 50 safe crackers. Get the guy in here. Get him. Batch. You want to know about Batch?
7: Yeah, Steve. About all of them. Let's start from the beginning.
8: Well, Batch, welcome to the country club.
25: Take it easy. Keep your mouth shut. We'll be out in the street in an hour.
23: Okay, Batch. This is your cell.
25: Much obliged.
8: Hi, Mike. Come in, Batch. We need another hand for studying.
25: Copper, don't lose that key. You'll be needing it in a few minutes. We got Ritz working.
23: Now, don't kid yourself, Batch. This time you're hooked. Steve opened up.
25: You're lying, Copper.
23: Am I? You'll see what he has to say as soon as we get you upstairs. Well, make yourself comfortable.
9: So, Don, 8 arrests simultaneously at 4 o'clock in the morning brought to an end this troublesome gang of safecrackers. They're all now serving long terms in the Michigan State Penitentiary.
3: Well, thank you, Chief of Detectives Jack Harville, Detroit Police Department, for the inside facts in this case history. And congratulations to members of the Detroit Detective Bureau who successfully concluded this difficult investigation. Tonight's case was dramatized by Stanley Niss and directed by William Sweets, with Arthur Vinton, Elspeth Eric, and Walter Vaughn in leading roles. Don Gardner speaking. Gangbusters is a Phillips H. Lord production.
4: Well, come in, Smithers. What is it? Speak up, boy. Orange juice.
11: No, sir. New Kellogg's Rise and Shine.
4: Hey, finish.
11: And look at this, sir.
4: No peel, no pips, and it's got vitamin C. Well, Smithers, I suppose this is it.
11: What are you doing, sir?
4: Thank you, Governor. Wife and three pips to support. Thank you.
12: New Kellogg's Rise and Shine. Now tastes as good as orange juice.

0: be forever.
1: Sweet Trolley. 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

0: This week, we're presenting a story strong in conflict. A conflict of ideas opposed to old methods and custom. Of youth against the old. As our star, we have a young man who scored a hit in his first film portrayal and whose stock in Hollywood is rising with every new performance. He is Cameron Mitchell. We want you to meet him in just a moment, but first... And here's our star, the young man who played the dying pilot, Lieutenant Joe Moore, in High Barbary. Our star, Mr. Cameron Mitchell.
1: Well, as one Mitchell to another, Les, I'm very glad to be here.
0: We're very glad to have you, too, Cameron. We've been hearing great things about your work.
1: Thanks very much, Les. I'll try very hard to make this performance first class.
0: I know you will. And after the play, I'd like you to tell our audience just how you got your first break. It's a story I know they'll be interested in.
1: I'd be glad to, Les.
0: We'll hear more from Cameron Mitchell after the play. Now, places, everyone. Curtain going up.

0: curtain is up, and here is the play. Good evening, Mr. Fry.
1: Evening, Jim. Come in and sit down for a minute. Mary Ann's never ready on time, but you ought to know that by now.
0: Well, I guess I'm a little early anyway.
1: Early? Well, maybe a little bit. Personally, I don't see how a man can take care of a farm the size of yours and get out in the evenings at all.
0: Well, I do have to hustle quite a bit to get away this early.
1: Don't question that. Don't question it at all. I just thought maybe you were sliding things a little to get some free time.
0: Me? Sliding things? After what they taught me at ag school? No, sirree. I know too much about the right way to farm. Why, that's what I went to school to learn.
1: If old Jim Trent had lived, there's a lot about farming he'd have taught you. Stuff they don't teach in any school.
0: Well, just the same, I'd have gone to ag school, because there's too much about farming my father didn't know.
1: Well, now, I'd say he knew about as much as I do. Pretty good man, your father. He didn't need any schooling.
0: He did all right, but I think I can do better.
1: Well, if you do, it'll be hard work that does it, not schooling.
0: Well, I'd hate to think I wasted my time and hard work at school just...
2: Here. What's all the big discussion about?
1: Young Jim is just telling me you have to go to school to learn farming, that's all. Seems I'm old-fashioned.
0: I just said that...
2: You can tell me about it in the car. Bye-bye, Father. Behave yourself. Come on, Jim.
1: Well, don't stay out too late. Even an educated farmer has to get up early.
0: You know, it seems like I can't open my head around your father without getting into an argument about how to farm. He seems to think it's some kind of a sin to go to college. And it isn't just your father, Mary Ann. I get the same kind of treatment from most of the men around here. Only the rest of them aren't so blunt about it. You'd think I was trying
2: to... Jim, let's sit down for a minute. Over here under the tree. Let's just talk a while. You're all upset. I don't care about the other farmers around here, but I want you and my father to like each other.
0: Okay. All right, Mary Ann. Now I'm ready to take my scolding like a good boy.
2: Jim, please. I'm not going to scold. It's just that you should know how important it is to me that you and Father should be friends.
0: I know it, honey. And I try hard, but I just can't keep my big mouth shut.
2: He thinks... Well, he says you want everybody else to do things your way.
0: But, darling, it isn't my way. I didn't think it up. It's the scientific way, and when I tell anybody about something I learned at ag school, it's only because I want to help them.
2: But they don't look at it that way, Jim.
0: That isn't my fault, is it?
2: They'd like you better if you didn't try to tell them anything. At least not until you've proved your ideas on your own farm.
0: But, Marianne, darling, I tell you, they aren't my own ideas. And I don't have to prove them because they've already been proven by better men than I am.
2: Well, I meant until you had proved your ideas to the people around here, that's all. By making your place pay off, I mean.
0: Well, I'll do that all right. But meanwhile, Marianne, your father's not going to enjoy seeing me, so we might just as well continue to keep quiet about our plans.
2: Then you don't think we should...
0: When I have a good-sized bank account, your father will be more friendly toward my kind of farming. And until then, I'll just have to arrange things so I don't run into him too often and see to it that there's no time for talk when I do.
2: All right. But I'd be a lot happier if you could get along with him.
0: You'd be a lot happier, darling, if you just didn't worry about it at all. Now, come on. Let's go to the show like we planned.

0: Mr. Sloan.
1: Well, howdy, Jim. Something you want me to get for you while I'm in town?
2: Well, thanks for the offer, but I stopped you so I could do a favor for you.
1: So?
2: I was up by your North 40 this morning. You know, the pasture where you've got the two heifers and one old cow?
1: Yeah, put the old cow in there last week. But I believe we'll take her out again. That rocky ground is making her lame.
2: I don't think that's it, Mr. Sloan. That's what I wanted to talk to you about. She isn't only lame, she's slobbering a lot, too. I'm pretty sure she's got hoof and mouth disease.
1: Well, I got my own ideas about what's wrong with that cow, but just suppose you tell me what that farming school of yours says ought to be done for her.
2: Yeah, it's very simple. She ought to be killed and buried immediately. And that goes for the two heifers as well, because they've been exposed, too.
1: Just what I thought. Oh, craziest thing I ever heard of. Tell me my cattle's sick, then tell me how to kill them off and bury them when I ask you what to do.
2: Now, wait a minute. Hoof and mouth disease is dangerous. That's the only way to keep it from spreading. Read the bulletins from the United States Department of Agriculture.
1: Listen here, young Trent. Your father was a fine man, but you don't take after him. All them newfangled ideas you brought back from agricultural college is bad enough. But now you're trying to stir up trouble.
2: No, I'm not trying to stir up trouble. I know what I'm talking about.
1: I ain't telling you nothing. You ain't telling me. I don't want to hear any more about it. Now, thank you to stay off my land from now on, or I figure I'll have the law on you. Get up there. Whoa.

0: Hi, Jim. Something I can do for you?
1: Not exactly for me, Mr. Edwards. It's about your cattle. Don't you have a pasture right next to Pete Sloan's North 40?
2: Oh, I have 4 or 5 head there. It's poor pasture land. I graze most of my stock down at the other end of my land. Hey, what's on your mind?
1: Well, I think Pete Sloan has a cow with hoof and mouth disease in that pasture next to yours. And your cattle have been exposed and should be separated.
2: Yeah, what's the sign of this here hoof and mouth disease? Reckon I could tell if mine had it?
1: Oh, sure. It's easy to recognize. It's soreness around the mouth and feet of the animal. Makes them act lame and froth or slobber at the mouth. It gets worse very fast.
2: Oh, when my cattle froth at the mouth, I figure they've been eating too much white clover or maybe foxtail grass.
1: Yes, I know. That's what Mr. Sloan said, too. But there's a difference between that and what I'm talking about, for anybody who really knows something about the disease.
2: And you figure that me and Pete Sloan don't know nothing about it. Is that right?
1: Oh, no. I didn't mean that. But you haven't studied the disease like I did.
2: Nope. Guess we learned our farming we didn't learn in school, Sonny. But I figure we know what we're doing without any school kid coming around to tell us.
1: But listen, Mr. Edwards, if your cattle start getting sick...
2: Yeah? Just supposing they do. What's your idea of what I ought to do then, huh?
1: An animal that shows signs of hoof and mouth should be shot and buried immediately before it can communicate the disease to other cattle.
2: That's sure a mighty fine way of curing a sick cow, son. And I bet you paid a lot of money to learn things like that. Now you listen to me. I've heard enough of your smart alecky talk. Now you go on down the road and tend to your own cattle. And don't come around here anymore trying to tell me how to tend to mine.
3: So that's what happened. I did order him off my place. Guess I might as well tell you about it. Figured I might bring it up at township meeting Friday night. Me and Sam Edwards, that is.
4: Sam Edwards? Is he in on this, too?
3: Yeah, seems like young Trent dropped in on him and tried to tell him how to run his farm like he did me. And Sam gave him the same kind of treatment I did.
5: What's all this about Jim?
3: Oh, he says one of my cows has got that foot and mouth disease. He's snooping around my North 40 the other day and had to know to come and tell me about it.
4: Well, now, Pete, I don't think that hurts you any. No call to get mad at a man for that.
3: It wasn't that made me mad, neither. But the blame fool tried to tell me I ought to shoot that cow and the two heifers that was in the pasture with her and bury him. I ain't shooting any cattle right now, and if I was, I'd sure sell them for beef.
4: Well, now, that is kind of strong.
3: So then he went over and told Sam Edwards a big story about maybe he'd have to do the same thing with some of his stock that's in the pasture next to mine. Gave Sam a big story about he was sure my cattle had his disease and how Sam's might get it, too.
5: Mr. Sloan, I'm sure that Jim didn't mean any harm. He was only trying to help you.
4: Marianne, you best stay out of this. If Jim is making trouble, he'll have to take care of it himself.
5: But I know that Jim isn't trying to stir up any trouble. It's just... Well, it's the way he says things.
3: I just assume he didn't say any more of them to me. Especially no more of this here wild talk about foot and mouth disease.
4: And of course, Pete, that is a pretty serious thing. But I don't see how your cattle could ever get it.
3: Well, I don't either. And if they did, shooting them don't sound like a very good way of curing the disease.
4: Well, that's just a way of stopping it from spreading, Pete. But it sounds an awful lot like a lazy man's way to me. Treat it, get the cattle over it, ought to be a better way.
3: Yeah, that makes a little sense.
4: I've heard of it before, but only in countries like Mexico and South America. I don't know as I've heard of it in this country.
3: Oh, just some of young Trent's book learning getting the best of them, that's all.
4: Well, if it's going to make trouble, it'll have to stop.
5: Oh, excuse me. Oh, good evening, Jim.
1: Hello, Marianne. Those books you... Oh, good evening, Mr. Fry.
6: Evening, Jim.
1: How are you, Mr. Sloan? Oh, by the way...
3: Yes, I'll be going now. See you at township meeting, Arnold. Evening, Marianne.
1: Well, gosh, I didn't think he was that mad at me.
4: I don't think he had any call to be nasty like that. But just the same, he's got a right to be mad at you, Jim.
1: Why? Because I told him one of his cows had hoof and mouth disease? Well, he ought to be thankful I could recognize it. So should all the other cattle farmers around here, for that matter. Why, the United States Department of Agriculture...
4: Now, don't get mad, son. Pete Sloan and Sam Edwards are both pretty worked up over what you did. And Pete says he'll likely bring it up at township meeting Friday night. And you'd better not make things worse by bringing in the agricultural department.
1: Oh, don't worry, Mr. Fry. I'll fight my own battles. I just thought maybe you people would listen to a man like that, even if you won't listen to me.
4: And another thing, son. Next time you want us folks to listen to you, suppose you say your piece at township meeting, where everybody will have a chance to hear it at the same time. instead of gossiping around from one man to another like you've been doing.
1: All right. All right, that's just what I'll do. I'll be at the meeting Friday night, and I'll tell everybody about the seriousness of this thing. Maybe there'll be somebody there with sense enough to listen.
4: You'll get your chance, but be mighty sure you don't just stir up more trouble with your talk about killing off cattle. These folks won't take to that.
1: Well, if they don't, they'll lose even more cattle because... Well, never mind. I'll say it at township meeting. I'm too sore to talk now. Good night, Mary Ann. Good night, sir.

0: Mr. Chairman, I came here tonight to tell everyone the same thing that I told Mr. Sloan and Mr. Edwards. I am certain that hoof and mouth disease has come to this neighborhood, and I just want to try to help everyone to know what should be done to control the spread of it. If any of your cattle show the symptoms, it is vitally important that not only the animal with the disease, but also all other animals exposed be killed and buried immediately. Now, that may sound drastic. All right, if you want all your cattle to die off instead of just a few...
1: Hey, sit down, college boy. Hey,
0: all right, if that's the way you want it.
2: Jim, wait a minute. Jim, please. Jim, I want to talk to you.
0: All right, but you're foolish to be seen talking to me in front of these people. They'll just clash you with me.
2: Jim, please don't be like that.
0: How else do you expect me to be? They're so eager to make fun of my education that they won't pay any attention to what I say. I was just trying to help some of the rest of these stubborn mules to see what they're heading into.
2: Jim, please be quiet. You'll turn everyone against you.
0: Including you, I suppose.
2: Oh, no, Jim. But I do wish...
0: You do wish I'd shut up, don't you?
2: Jim, you know how I feel. If I could only get you to see that you're making people hate you.
0: So you'll stick by me if I'll be a good boy and keep my mouth shut.
2: You know better than that, Jim Trent. You know I'll stick whether you keep your mouth shut or not.
0: Yes, Marianne, you'd stick all right. And I'm sorry I said that. But you'd stick because of your personal feelings and not because you believe that I'm right about the seriousness of this.
2: Oh, Jim, I wish you'd understand.
0: Darling, I do understand. I'm not mad at you. But we'd better skip this for a while. So good night. I'll call you in a few days.
2: Jim, please.

0: Hello, Jim Trent speaking.
1: Jim, it's been 3 days since the meeting. I just had to talk to you. You never stayed mad like this before.
0: I'm not mad, Marianne. I just thought it would be better for you, easier for you to get along with your father, I mean, if you just forgot about me for a while.
1: But I want to help you, if there's any way I can.
0: Darling, I like to hear you say that. But you see, I started this battle alone, and that's the way I'd better finish it. It's going to cost both of us plenty anyway without me dragging you into it.
1: What do you mean it's going to cost both of us?
0: Well, it'll probably postpone our plans. Let's not talk about it now. This is a party line, you know. I'll tell you all about it later.
1: Please, Jim, what's happened?
0: It's nothing serious, Marianne. Don't worry about it. Just forget I said it until I see you again.

0: Hello?
1: Hello, Mary Ann. Is your father there?
0: Oh, he's down at the cattle barn right now, but I can go get him if it's important.
1: Oh, it ain't that important. I went by Jim Trent's place just a little bit ago, and I saw something so funny, I just had to call your father and tell him about it as soon as I got to a phone here in town.
0: Something funny?
1: Oh, it wasn't only funny. It was crazy, too. I'd say a man was plumb crazy to shoot 6 head of cattle and not even skin them, just dig holes and bury them. Of course, that's what young Trent was telling the rest of us to do.
0: He was shooting his cattle? All of them?
1: Well, I don't know as he'll shoot all of them, but he had 6 head in the pasture next to the road. All good milk cows. And he's already shot every one of them and got a fellow there to help him bury him. Just thought I'd tell your father.
0: Yes. Yes, I'll tell him you called. Goodbye.
1: Goodbye.
0: Milk cows. He'll have to go in debt to replace them. Oh, no wonder he said postpone our plans. Father! Father! You know what's happened? Jim's cattle have caught that hoof and mouth disease, and he's shooting them. Pete Sloan called in from town. He went by Jim's place, and he said he saw Jim burying 6 of his best milk cows. And Sloan said he's burying them without even bothering to skin them.
2: Yes, that way, sure, he won't be guilty of spreading foot and mouth disease.
0: Then you believe he was right in the first place.
2: I thought he was just trying to show off his college education. But when a man shoots his own cattle, I don't guess he's showing off. That's a pretty serious thing.
0: I should say it is. Don't you see that it won't do any good for him to destroy his cattle if no one else around here will do anything to stop the spread of the disease?
2: Yeah, that's right. Providing it is foot and mouth disease, of course.
0: You don't think he'd throw himself into debt if it wasn't, do you?
2: I guess not. At any rate, I figure maybe we ought to talk with him a little bit, give him a chance to prove whether that's what it is or not.
0: Then you're going to talk to him?
2: I figure I might get a few of the neighbors together and go over there. Might be able to help him out with the digging job, if nothing else.
0: You've certainly changed your mind since the night of the township meeting.
2: I haven't changed my mind exactly. It's just that talk's mighty cheap. It's easy to say you want to help folks without particularly meaning it. But when a man does something to help folks at his own cost, that's different.
0: I tried to tell you that. I tried to tell Jim that I knew he was right, but...
2: Well, you come along with me, Mary Ann. Maybe you'll get a chance to tell him that today. And maybe a few more things, too.

0: Hello, Mr. Fry. Anything I... Wait a minute. What's Sloan and Edwards doing here? A man surely got a right to shoot his own cattle.
1: It's all right, Jim. It's all right.
2: Yep, like Marianne says, it's all right. And I guess a man has a right to shoot his own cattle, all right.
0: Because it was necessary. I swear it was.
2: Yeah, we figured we know why you did it, Jim. We just thought maybe we'd kind of be of some help to you. And, well, we figured... we got kind of worried about this disease ourselves. And maybe somebody that knows about it ought to check over our herds for us. You right, man?
0: Oh, I'd be glad to. But I can teach all of you how to do it yourselves. Marianne, are you responsible for this?
2: You might say she started it. Kept telling me she knew that you were right. But the rest of us got moving on our own, and once we got started in the right direction...
0: Uh-huh. It's amazing.
2: I guess maybe we were kind of like the stubborn mules you called us. Mighty hard to start us moving. But we can sure pull together once we get going.
0: Yeah, sure. Well, maybe it'd be a good idea if I'd show you what to look for. There's one of my cows in the corner of the barn lot. I'll take you around there and show you.
1: Oh, let them go, Jim. You stay here.
2: Let's go down there and see what Jim's talking about, man.
1: Jim, I had to talk to you alone. I just had to.
0: Marianne, I wanted to talk to you, too, and I better say my piece first, because after you hear it, you might not want to say anything.
1: I know, Jim. You want to tell me that this is going to set you back quite a bit, and that we'll have to postpone all of our plans.
0: Yeah, that's right. Well, how'd you know I was going to say all that?
1: Because that's just the way you'd think. You'd just take it for granted that everything would have to wait until you had a big cash balance. Well... it doesn't have to, as far as I'm concerned.
0: Oh, but Marianne, I'll be way in debt. No chance to get anything ahead for months yet. I won't have any income at all for quite a while. I might even lose this farm.
1: Jim, these men around here aren't going to stand by and see you go broke. Why, they'd figure they weren't being neighborly.
0: I certainly don't want any charity.
1: Don't worry. It won't be charity. But they'll manage to help you out some way. And I want you to promise that you won't refuse.
0: Why should I take help when I'm not asking for any?
1: Look, Jim... they humbled their pride enough to come over here and do something that was just the same as apologizing. So you can humble your pride a little and accept their help.
2: Jim, we've been talking things over a little while we was down to your barn lot. We kind of decided that just telling us about foot and mouth disease won't be enough. We figured maybe you'd be good enough to teach us some other things, too. Some of that stuff you learned at agricultural college.
3: Yeah, that's right.
0: Well, yeah, of course. Anything I can do to help, I'll be glad to. Things like, like scientific feeding, nutrition analysis, things like that.
2: Yeah, we thought we'd leave that up to you. But we're going to get the schoolhouse every Monday night, and, we'll be there to listen if you'll be there to talk.
0: Oh, I'll certainly do it. Oh, well, this is wonderful. Yeah, I'll tell you what I'll do. I'll send to the college for some special charts and things.
2: Of course, we couldn't ask you to do a thing like that for nothing, so we're going to pay you. I don't know how much yet, but enough to make it worthwhile. Is that all right with you?
0: Well, yeah. It's all right with me.

0: Now here's our director, Les Mitchell.
1: And here's our star, Cameron Mitchell. I'd say that your performance certainly lived up to all advance notices, Cameron.
2: Thanks very much, Les.
1: You know, just as a point of interest, my stepfather's last name was Cameron.
2: Well, even so, I don't think we can dig up a relationship much as I'd like to.
1: Well, I'd be the first one to claim it, believe me. But now, how about telling us about your first real break?
2: Well, Les, when I was a young actor and not getting anywhere, I used to write letters to stars and critics and producers trying to get a break. I guess I must have written 100 with no answer to any of them.
1: Nothing for your efforts but a case of writer's cramp, huh?
2: And a case of the dumps. I was getting pretty discouraged. The closest I got to acting was a job as usher in a 42nd Street movie theater for $8.90 a week. Mm-hmm. My day off, I'd take a busman's holiday and go to the theater. One day, I saw The Guardsman with Alfred Lunt and Lynn Fontana. I must have been in a pretty crazy mood because I wrote another letter. This was a cocky letter. Pretty dreadful thing. Saying that I was good, but I'd never had a break and so forth. And I sent it to Alfred Lunt.
1: And this time you got an answer?
2: Yep, I got an answer from Lynn Fontaine's secretary, who told me to come backstage and read a scene from a play. I had stage fright, but plenty. I considered getting sick and not showing up.
1: But you did.
2: Yes, I showed up. The secretary gave me a lecture about the letter. She told me never, never to write that kind of letter again, that if Mr. Lunt had received it, he would have thrown it away. Well, anyway, make a long story short, I read for her and for Miss Fontaine.
1: And just for the record, I'd like to quote Miss Fontaine, Cameron. I know that you'd skip that part of the story. She said that you would not only become a good actor, but a great actor.
2: I hope so, Les. I'd like to fulfill the prediction of such a great lady. I got my break with the Theater Guild.
1: And then came a stretch with the Lunt's personal company and finally Hollywood.
2: I guess it's a story, Les, that ought to give hope to a lot of struggling young actors because it proves that these things do happen.
1: Thank you for being with us, Cameron Mitchell. Do come back for a repeat performance sometime soon.
2: I'd like to, Les, and thank you very much. And before I go, I'd like to thank Lorette Philbrandt and the rest of the cast for their fine performances. Goodbye.
1: Goodbye and good luck, Cameron Mitchell.
0: In the cast, you heard Mr. Cameron Mitchell as Jim, Lorette Philbrandt as Mary Ann, Fred Howard as Fry, Earl Lee as Sloan, and John Frank as Edwards. The Old and the New was written by Ray E. Sollers, produced and directed by Les Mitchell, who is here also as your host.
1: It's been a pleasure bringing you our story, The Old and the New, and we hope you'll be with us next week.
0: Musical score was composed and conducted by Del Castillo. Be sure to listen each and every week and hear such stars as Patricia Morrison, Gene Raymond, Lynn Berry, and many other great actors and great stories selected especially for them. Cameron Mitchell can be seen in the MGM production of Cast Timberline. Dan Desitel speaking.

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1: 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Too tough a test for a low-priced powder, not for new Tide. 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How's that for cleanness? Proof that dirt just can't hide from intensified Tide. 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

0: Still with the same wheat germ goodness, but a bit softer like, less crusty. I told them I'm too old to change my ways now. 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Very nice, young Harold. If you like that sort of thing.
1: Hovis handed up a new, softer hovis.
2: I've been gardening in white gloves. Just to prove that dirt can't hide from new Tide. 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I'm going to hide these filthy gloves in the pockets of these cords. 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Now for those hidden gloves. How's that for cleanness? Proof that dirt just can't hide from intensified Tide. Try it.
3: Well, come in, Smithers. What is it? Speak up, boy. Orange juice.
4: No, sir. New Kellogg's Rise and Shine.
3: Hey, fiendish.
4: And look at this, sir.
3: No peel, no Pepsin, it's got vitamin C. Well, Smithers, I suppose this is it.
4: What are you doing, sir?
3: Thank you, Governor. Wife and three peps to support. Thank you.
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0: dryads and hear the crowned hats, this yarn of brave King Ulysses' long, spacious odyssey is a dark and hairy weave entitled Grecian 2001. As our classic bard Homer relates,
1: there was a time in ancient Greece when kings and gods on earth did mix. Brave heroes sought the golden fleece, for chasing sheep gave them their kicks. A beauteous queen, Helen, they say, ran off to Troy and caused a fuss. For though all knew she liked to play, they hadn't heard of Troy's Arras. Our tale begins at mighty feast, with heroes, kings, and gods carousing. Brave Ulysses drinks not the least. Come rosy dawn, he will feel lousy.
2: A splendid revel, eh, brave King Ulysses?
3: Indeed, noble Prince Achilles, the Mount Olympus Taverna always lays on an excellent Greek night. Groaning tables, wild dancing. Of course, the tables might groan less if we did the wild dancing on the floor. Waiter! Another flagon of Retsina.
2: More Retsina? Haven't you had enough?
3: No, I've still a couple of fillings that hasn't dissolved yet. And waiter, while you're there, stuff me an olive. Good old olive. She's a goer and a half. Ah. What a gathering of mighty heroes this is, eh? Noble Prince Ajax, look yonder. Tis strong-armed Theseus who slew the dreaded Minotaur.
4: That hated monster with the head of a bull and the lower parts of a man?
3: Yes, he'd have been more popular if it was the other way round, really. Thither, who is that smashing plate?
4: Ah, you point out Perseus at the porcelain.
3: It wouldn't be the same without that gag, would it?
2: Was not Perseus who slew the mighty Gorgon, that foul harpy with writhing poisonous snakes for hair?
3: Well, there was someone who shouldn't have taken two bottles into the shower, definitely. Indeed, all of Greece's great heroes are here tonight.
4: All brave Ulysses? What of the mightiest hero of all? Slayer of the many-headed Hydra, conqueror of the invincible lion, invader of Hades. Where is indomitable Hercules?
3: His wife wouldn't let him come.
4: Oh.
3: Yet, look what he misses.
2: Even the immortal gods attend, dining on ambrosia.

0: surrounded by clouds and mighty winds. 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No problem. 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
1: Thrice times woe, we are doomed.
2: You spoke too soon, brave Ulysses. It is Cassandra, the dismal oracle.
0: Yes, give me Ceefax any day. Miserable wench, why for disturb you, Ulysses?
1: Woe, doom, have you not heard? Helen has eloped with Pallas to Troy.
0: Well, every woman should have a Troy boy. Helen?
2: The beautiful wife of regal Menelaus, noble king of Sparta. You must have seen her, brave Ulysses. Her face has launched 1,000 ships.
0: Ah, the one who looks like a broken bottle, yes. And what does she find so attractive in Paris?
3: I'm not sure, brave Ulysses, but I hear it's shaped like a tower and it's quite an eyeful.
1: Oh, doom, misery.
0: I think most of the audience agree with you then.
2: Come, bold heroes, we shall set sail for distant Troy and retrieve fair Helen. I go to prepare myself. There are certain things a warrior must get to grips with before a long journey.
3: Brave Ulysses, his every deed and journey are legendary.
2: A true hero who fears not even the gods. How now, brave Ulysses, back so soon? And why the scarlet face? Has love goddess Aphrodite smitten you?
0: Yes, right in the chops, just as I was getting to grips with her. She may be an Olympian, but she's certainly not very game.
4: So heroes bold took to their ships to cross the sea with sails and oar. Strong were the oaths sprung from their lips. Well, rowing makes your bottom sore.
2: By Poseidon's beard and snorkel, these wooden benches are hard. There's no leg room and we're all crammed beside each other. And you know the worst part, brave Ulysses? It's not the rowing, it's...
0: trying to eat off these tiny trays on our laps at the same time. This shepherd's pie's broken the plastic fork. Can the omens get any gloomier?
1: Oh, doom, misery.
0: Don't tell me they're out of duty free, I know.
1: The captain, King Agamemnon, orders you to row faster, even though the drum be quickened.
0: Three banks of oars of our trireme pulling at the same time at this speed? The captain's not going water skiing again, is he?
1: Worse than that, he's flying along behind the ship on one of those parachute things.
2: Worry not, brave Ulysses. Our increased effort will only bring us faster to Troy.
0: Of course.
2: And don't think of quarreling with King Agamemnon. He's hot, fiery, of iron constitution.
0: That's why they call him Argo, for short, you know. There's one in there somewhere, I swear it. I'm sure regal Agamemnon steers us the swiftest course. Eh, noble Ajax?
3: Indeed he does, brave Ulysses. We sail for the Marble Arch, pass the monument, and at Mile's End, alter the course for White City. He uses an ancient map.
0: Sounds like the one in back of last year's diary to me. It seems 'twill be a long journey to Troy.
1: Oh, doom, disaster!
0: Leave it out, will you? If we'd wanted that much misery, we'd have gone British Airways, I tell you.
1: I see evil faces. I foretell much strife and shipwreck. I have visions of a horrible monster bobbing around the Mediterranean.
0: There's a Robert Maxwell gag in there somewhere, I know. No!
1: We need to appease the gods, brave Ulysses. You must make a sacrifice.
2: We all do to work for the BBC, dear.
1: You must sacrifice unto the immortal gods a virgin.
0: A virgin? In Greece at the height of the holiday season. Oh, dear, can't we sacrifice something else?
3: A mighty virile ram, a little white bull.
0: Why do they both remind me of Tommy Steele? I don't... Yeah, why not a chicken?
1: Chicken? As a burnt offering.
0: There's a bit left over here in the corner of the tray on my lap. It's slightly overdone, but...
1: Brave Ulysses. mercies, Mucknot. The gods have no sense of humor.
0: And they're all in the audience tonight, I tell you. That's something else. They can have my creme caramel.
1: The gods have sent a mighty tempest. You will be tossed by the storm.
3: So it's not all bad then.
1: The ship heads for the rocks.
0: Help me, noble Achilles. I will drown unless we release these chains.
2: But you are a free man, brave Ulysses. Why do you wear chains?
0: Just trying to make the voyage more enjoyable, isn't it?
2: Look out!
0: And swim for shore!
3: Brave Ulysses!
0: Yes?
3: Help me! I'm going down!
0: I wondered why Hugh Grant wanted my part. It's amazing. Come, my strong heroes, onto this sandy shore.
4: Great peril now our heroes face, all cast ashore from raging seas. This magic isle's an iffy place. Well done, nice one, brave Ulysses. Reluctantly they leave the beaches. Naught's what it seems, all is bogus. All around, enchanted creatures. Good job they're wearing dark brown togas.
2: clearing, brave Ulysses. Let us rest here under the hot sun.
0: What of you up here, eh? You can see the whole world. Over there, our mighty fleet heading for Troy. There, lofty Mount Olympus. And see, noble Ajax, rising from the Acropolis, the sturdy Parthenon. Shall it ever be complete?
3: Not until we get the Elgin marbles back, no. Yet I would rather be there than here. I detect a strange magic air about this island, as though... Look! What is that?
0: What is it?
3: Like a proud stallion, yet with a mighty extra something.
0: I'm sorry, my toga keeps riding up.
1: Calamity. It is a unicorn, the very last of his breed. We are in great danger.
0: Especially if anyone makes a noise like a female unicorn. Noble Achilles, distract the great horse's attention.
2: How, brave Ulysses?
0: Do your impression of a sugar lamp. Molly, something's frightened it. There, in the undergrowth. Half man, half horse. It's a centaur.
3: Then why does it clutch that carrier bag and push a trolley?
0: Isn't it obvious? It's a shopping centaur. Monty Pythagoras, 1850.
1: Oh, David, out. Beware, brave Ulysses. Look at that horrible, misshapen, one-eyed beast coming towards us. It is the one-eyed Cyclops.
0: I think we say visually challenged these days, yes. I wonder if he gets half-price eye tests. I can't resist him, you know. Look at him. I must deal with him. Hello, big boy.
5: Oh. Ooh. Hello yourself, sweet.
1: Joy, happy... Oh, I mean, whoa! Brave Ulysses has slain the one-eyed Cyclops. But how?
0: Easy. I winked at him and...
2: Yes?
0: He winked back and fell over the cliff. Look. What manner of strange temple in the woods is this? Let us enter in. I must plead with the all-powerful gods for our deliverance from this place. Make them a mighty sacrifice. Anyone got change for half a drachma?
1: Brave Ulysses has again offended the gods. See, one comes, the goat's legs, the horned head. It is immortal Pan.
2: And what is that I glimpse as his robe moves?
0: Just a flash in the pan, but... Great Pan, we are marooned on this island and would get to Troy. Can you fix it for us?
3: And indeed so well, as it happens.
0: I'm not sure if that was a yes or not, you. Tell us, oh hairy-legged god.
3: Hairy-legged? These are just shell suit bottoms, but I've flushed up in the wash. Now then.
0: We entreat you, O old, mighty, horny goat.
1: Woe, doom, libel, damages.
2: Never care, brave Ulysses. Anger the god, and we will be enslaved, forced to caper mindlessly to the discordant noise he plays. A hideous fate.
0: I don't know, I've always fancied joining Pan's people. Sir, omnipotent bucolic entity.
3: Oh, don't forget my OBE. So, you would go to Troy now then?
0: Well, now, if possible, and rejoin the fleet, that we may attack Troy, slay all its citizens, and burn it to the ground. You see...
3: Oh, goodness me. Well, then, as it happens, I will fix it for you. I'll just shake my immortal staff.
2: His robe's open again.
0: Yes.
3: And say the magic words. Yes, now then, goodness gracious, as it happens, guys and gals. And you're off.
1: Whee! Oh, I mean, doom! We're flying through the air! How did you persuade Immortal Pan to aid us, brave Ulysses?
0: No problem. I told him it was for charity.
2: Merciful, brave Ulysses, but... charity?
0: Of course, I just mentioned that the destruction of Troy was the world's first sponsored war.
4: So, splashing through the surf, all beating, our heroes once more wade to shore, where Trojans wave their hands in greeting, but just two fingers, this means war. Now armies vast engage in battle, with weapons fierce to wound and slay. Brave Ulysses can show his mettle. Let's hope he doesn't run away.
2: Behold, brave Ulysses, the city of Ilium. See its topless towers.
0: What? They've rented out offices to Rupert Murdoch?
3: It is an ancient town, Ulysses, already destroyed 6 times, yet always restored.
0: By mighty Zeus, this place has been rebuilt more times than Pamela Anderson. It seems all the civilized world is here.
2: Wounding, maiming, stabbing, killing.
0: Yes, yeah, civilization's a wonderful thing, isn't it, eh? Look, we're through to the walls of Troy. Quick, seize this battering ram. Break down the gates.
6: Hey, you lot. I won't tell you again. It's more than my job's worth. You can't get in without a pass.
0: No good. Their defenses are impregnable. It's gone dark. What blots out the sun?
7: Whoa!
0: God help us. It's the great champion of Troy. Twice the height and breadth of other men. Truly, is he built like a marble outhouse. Noble Achilles, you must fight him.
6: Why me?
0: Be fair, it's your turn. I bought lunch, didn't I?
2: By immortal Zeus, it is Butch Hector, and he looks angry.
0: Wouldn't you be if you were called Butch Hector?
3: Look, brave Ulysses, Achilles and Hector are locked in mortal combat.
0: I know. Oh, and now Hector flees. He attempts to make Achilles pursue him round the city walls.
7: Whoa! Chase me, chase me. Chase me, chase me.
3: Ah!
1: No! Noble Achilles has done the dirty deed.
0: Really? I didn't know he was that way inclined, but never... He's only killed him, it's all right. Hark, hark, Hector's last words.
7: Oh, I am a great big silly old Hector.
1: And what happens now? Does noble Achilles have Butch Hector dragged up behind his chariot?
0: No, he always dresses like that. Come, noble Achilles. Noble Ajax. Dismal Cassandra. The battle reaches stalemate. We will not take fair Helen from well-endowed Paris by these means. Let us retire to my tent and plan. You know, noble Ajax, it occurs to me, if we really want to get to Paris in a hurry...
3: Yes?
0: You ever thought of building a tunnel?
3: No.
4: So our heroes set to dreaming up ways to breach the city walls. Some's cunning plots and clever scheming, but mostly it's a load of balderdash.
8: How about this, brave Ulysses? Mm-hmm. We build a vast road encircling the city.
0: Sort of Moo 25. No, no. We'll never get anywhere with that.
1: Oh, oh, doom.
0: I told you before, Cassandra, just stick to taking the minutes, will you?
8: What we need is specialist advice from Greece's greatest scientist and inventor. Can you aid us, crafty Daedalus?
9: Oh, certainly I can, yes. I have a simple formula. I shall need 2 eggs from the phoenix bird, from Hades' god dog Cerberus a flea, the tooth of a serpent plucked from the gorgon's head, butter from sun god Apollo's kettle, all stirred with Poseidon's trident, and just a pinch of E-34 to taste.
1: Woo, all doom and peril.
0: She's right, crafty Daedalus, it's too dangerous. All those eggs and butter, have you never heard of cholesterol?
9: Then we shall try a ruse, brave Ulysses.
0: A ruse?
9: A ruse, yes. Excuse me. Icarus, get away from that fire. Oh, I think that boy's been in the sun too long. Where was I? Oh, yes, a ruse.
0: A ruse, a ruse.
9: We will build a giant beast, hide within it, and leave it at the gates of Troy. The Trojans take it in, and while they sleep, the soldiers sneak out and seize the city.
8: What do you think, brave Ulysses?
0: I think I'll have a pint of whatever he's on.
8: And yet it might work, crafty Daedalus. Build us the beast.
9: Finished. There. Is it not magnificent, vast, majestic?
0: A 50-foot-tall, stuffed pink, fluffy hippo? This won't fool the Trojans.
9: No, but think of the fun in 3,000 years when the archaeologists dig it up. Oh, very well. I shall build something else. There. There, brave Ulysses. This will do the trick. A giant wooden horse.
8: And what's that on the ground behind it?
0: Well, I think it is, you can put it on your giant wooden rhubarb.
8: We shall venture it. Noble Achilles, gather our best fighting men to join us in the horse.
0: We try the plan tonight. Crafty Daedalus, have you enough wood left to build another figure?
9: I have, brave Ulysses, but what?
0: Is it not obvious? If you want to be sure of winning with this giant wooden horse, I want a giant wooden Lester Piggott on the back, right?
4: Our heroes wait in horse of wood to plunder all Troy's treasure chests. The Trojans' future don't look good. Don't you just hate unwelcome guests?
10: Oh, right. Right. Oh. Okay, chaps. Oh. This is the wheeze, what? 2 blighters under the wooden horse, and while we distract Jerry with a spot of gin, tunnel away and beetle back to jolly old Blighty. Toodle-pips, cheerio, what?
0: I don't think that's quite the plan, Captain Attenboropides. Everyone keep deadly quiet. I know it's cramped. One on top of another. Not much fun.
11: Well, I'm quite enjoying it.
0: Thank you, Bombardier Barrymore. Ethel. Won't be long before the Trojans take the wooden horse into the city.
3: I hope so, brave Ulysses. We've been parked here for ages.
0: Yes. But look on the bright side, noble Ajax. We were really lucky to get that meter. Are you comfortable, noble Achilles, crouched at the bottom of that hollow leg?
8: Not bad, brave Ulysses, but a bit damp. I'll never be kind to a dog again. Hark! I hear a sound.
1: Whoa.
0: Don't shout woe inside the horse, Cassandra. We'll never get moving, will we?
1: I see Trojans coming. I see them with ropes and chains. I see them prepared to tow the horse into the city.
0: Astounding. A prophetic vision?
1: No, I've just got a good view through this knothole.
3: And what do these Trojans look like? Are they fierce warriors with shining armor?
1: Nay, they are all baggy clothes-wearing city dwellers, skilled in the art of making money. Shh! Here they come.
9: Oh, I say, Priam, a wooden horse. Isn't it quaint? I must show this to the guys in the Delphic Futures Market.
12: Oh, super, yeah, wonderfully ethnic. It'll make a lovely conversation piece in one's new designer taverna, Guys and Dalmadis. Oh, come on, Paris, let's take it.
9: Oh, yeah, let's go for it. We can make mucho dosho with this. Come on, Priam. You push.
12: Okay, yeah.
9: Up your end.
0: Something tells me these Trojans deserve all that's coming to them. Noble Ajax, Achilles, grip tight your swords. It will not be long.
1: We are through the city gates, brave Ulysses. We pass the temples, statues of the gods, the houses of the merchants, bankers.
0: They have a docklands in Troy?
1: We stop.
0: Now, my bold soldiers, the worst bit. We wait. God, I hate this waiting. And I know why. There's always one soldier with a bloody mouth organ, isn't there? Seems quiet out there. Come, bold heroes. We sneak out of the wooden horse and attack! And attack! Well, what are you waiting for?
13: One problem, brave Ulysses.
0: Yes?
13: How do we get out?
0: Simple, noble Achilles. Ajax unlocks the trapdoor.
3: Unlocks? Whoops. Sorry, brave Ulysses, I left the keys in my other armor. And there is another way. This exit under the wooden horse's tail.
0: Too dangerous. If the Trojans have got a large dustpan and brush, they'll clean us up in no time. Stand back. I'll kick the trapdoor open. Come on! I always say there's nothing like the element of surprise. And that was nothing like the element of surprise, folks. But what is this? There's no one around. It's deserted.
1: Whoa, shut your face.
0: It's her being so cheerful as keeps us going, you know.
3: Where is everyone, brave Ulysses? A city full of merchants and businessmen, empty in the middle of the afternoon?
0: Ah, that explains it. They're all still at lunch. I'll clash my sword on my shield to challenge them.
9: Oh, I say, who's making that infernal... Oh, look, Priam, by the wooden horse, a Spartan army. Oh, you know what this means.
12: Oh, yeah, bad vibes, Paris. One means... Spartans. Oh, there goes the neighborhood, huh? I just think what they'll do to the property prices. Come on, everybody. I hear there's a super area down the coast just ripe for redevelopment.
9: Oh, jolly.
0: Well, that was easier than I thought. Might need some rewriting for history, of course. Come then, bold heroes. We shall go and celebrate. But before we do, noble Achilles, Ajax, come with me and bring your longest... sharpest spears.
13: We look for stragglers that we may send them to the bottomless depths of Hades?
0: In good time, noble Achilles. But first, like any true warrior king, I would have your spears attend my rear. After 10 hours sitting in that wooden horse, you wouldn't believe how deep some of these splinters have gone in.
4: The battle's won and Troy is taken. 'Tis victory for all things Greeky. Our heroes bold brought home the bacon, although that horse was pretty sneaky. And as the sun sinks into west, our tale of brave Ulysses closing, I'd say he was the first tourist, all drinking, picking fights and posing.
13: I tell you, brave Ulysses, it will be good to sleep in a comfy bed again. The woman I love by my side.
0: Oh, not going home to the wife then, eh?
8: So, brave heroes, our adventure is over. It only now remains for me to offer a thanksgiving sacrifice to the gods.
1: Oh, Doom, you must at least sacrifice a stag or a mighty ram.
8: Don't worry, Cassandra. I've learned from my mistakes. No more mice or dead cockroaches. Not until I open my restaurant, anyway. I shall offer the gods a proper sacrifice. Now, where did I put that dodgy credit card?
3: A mighty thunderbolt from Zeus. Brave Ulysses has disappeared, leaving just his smoldering sandals.
1: Yes, he really was tough on Odoritos. Oh, the gods have banished brave Ulysses to a 20-year royal cruise of the Greek islands.
13: Oh, capricious fate. Will the gods ever smile on brave Ulysses?
1: In time, noble Achilles, for I prophesy that one of his descendants will take a longer journey to a distant isle, there marry its queen and sire a brood who will outdo us all for traveling, fighting, and love of horses.
3: A glorious vision, Cassandra. But tell us more of this tribe. What is their purpose? What is their name?
1: It is written in the winds, or as the common folk will say when attempting to comprehend the purpose of their feuding.
8: Yes! What else, you confounded silly blighter? You're very Greek to me, I'll be honest.

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1: The Irene Dunne, Fred McMurray Show. 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

0: It's the Irene Dunn, Fred McMurray Show, with Irene Dunn as Susan Armstrong, owner and editor of the Hillsdale Morning Star, and Fred McMurray as George Harvey, her ace reporter. Well, it looks like a big story is breaking, and we find always on the job George Harvey at the scene of a four-alarm fire.
1: Hey, Lieutenant, how's chances of me getting inside?
2: Well, sure, George, anytime. Anytime tomorrow. Keep back of the lines, everybody.
3: George!
1: Oh, hello, Susan. Come down here to check up on me?
3: No. I knew you'd put in a hard night here, and I thought you might like a sandwich.
1: Oh, thanks. This is the first time in my life an editor's waited on a reporter. Did it just for little old me, huh?
3: Well, no. The paper set up a canteen for everybody.
1: Oh. Well, better get back on the job so that you'll have a story for tomorrow.
3: One moment, George.
1: Yeah?
3: I've got something important to ask you. You don't approve of me as an editor, do you?
1: Oh, now, Susan, this is no time to discuss that. The third floor is about to cave in.
3: I insist on an answer, a truthful answer.
1: Okay, you'll get it. Give me an old-fashioned editor who needs a shave, sleeps in his pants, and cusses you out till a fly won't light on you.
3: I see. Well, you needn't flex your biceps for me. You're a strapping brute with all the social instincts and the grace of a backward caveman. Good night.
1: Good night. How do you like that? Never trust a dame when they ask you to tell the truth about themselves.

0: Anything I can do for you, Miss Armstrong?
1: Good morning, Sammy. Yes, there is. You're an alert coffee boy. How would you like to change jobs with me?
0: Huh?
1: No, I don't think that'd do either. I wouldn't even make a good coffee boy.
0: Well, sure you would. Any dope can do my job.
1: Oh, thanks, Sammy. Sammy, man to man, what do you think of me as editor of this newspaper?
0: Man to man, and I'm not going to get fired?
1: I promise.
0: Well, I'll say this about you. The last editor never got whistled at when he walked out the door.
1: I see what you mean. Sammy, I'd quit on the spot if I could only once deflate the ego of George Harvey. If I could prove to him that I do know something about the newspaper business.
0: Miss Armstrong, to be perfectly frank, Mr. George Harvey can be had.
1: Do you think so?
0: Here, read this morning's edition. Byline, George Harvey.
1: Last night, the Stratford Hotel burned down. An unidentified spectator dashed through the fire lines into the blazing building to rescue an elderly lady trapped on the third floor. He received minor burns and was removed to Lincoln Hospital. Well, that's very interesting.
0: I'll say.
1: Very good reporting. I saw that happen myself.
0: Miss Armstrong, you missed the greatest human interest angle of the whole gosh darn fire. And so did Mr. Harvey. The hero is an unidentified man.
1: Yes, I see.
0: Of all the unimaginative reporting, why, this story could run for days instead of one edition, and I found out who the hero is.
1: Who?
0: Pendleton Martin.
1: Pendleton Martin? I've never heard of him.
0: Well, neither did anyone else. But we can build him up into a national hero.
1: Yes. I can see it all. Bands playing, the key to the city, the governor shaking his hand, the mayor posing with him at a reception in my house. Sammy! We're going to make Pendleton Martin bigger than the atom bomb.
0: You said it.
1: Sammy, I think you've come up with a great idea. Now, you go and get Mr. George Harvey and have him here in my office immediately. I'll show him I'm the kind of an editor that hasn't shaved in 6 months, taken off my clothes in 12 hours, and I can outcuss the mealiest stevedore that ever lived.

0: You sent for me, Susan?
1: Yes, I sent for you. I'm going to pass on some information to you, George, on the subject of imaginative reporting.
0: Oh, goody. I'm going to get a lesson in journalism.
1: Imaginative journalism.
0: Thank you, Master. But you can't imagine what an imagination I've got. Now, take last week when I was covering the beauty contest. There was a certain blonde...
1: That's not imagination. With your type, it's just instinctive reaction. George, my paper needs increased circulation.
0: My kind of imagination increases my circulation.
1: I'm looking for a big story, something extraordinary, something sensational.
0: No fooling. You got a thought there, all right. Well, let's see. I could go out and bomb the city hall, or how about a nice hatchet murder? I think for about $5 I could get a guy I know to hack up his mother-in-law.
1: Now, save it, George. I thought you were a big shot, a never-miss guy, but you're a yokel. Last night, the Stratford Hotel burned down, and you covered it.
0: Are you kidding? Of course I covered it. Like a blanket. What's wrong with my story?
1: Fair for unimaginative reporting. But you didn't make it big enough.
0: Not big enough. The hotel burned down to the ground.
1: Not enough.
0: Well, you mean I should have spread the fire a little? Tried to burn down the whole block?
1: You missed the real story.
0: I bow to your superior wisdom. Instruct me, Master.
1: An unidentified hero. A man is a hero and you leave him unidentified.
0: Oh, would it make him a bigger hero if you knew his name?
1: It certainly would, and I already know his name. Mr. Pendleton Martin.
0: You probably won't believe it, but I had reasons for leaving him unidentified.
1: You know him?
0: Never saw him before. He's from Detroit, I understand.
1: Well, then you can't have any reasons. We're going to make a hero of this man, George. I've already arranged a reception for Mr. Martin at my home tonight, and there'll be more important dignitaries than there are people in this town.
0: Susan, take my advice. Call it off.
1: There you are. Haven't the faintest spark of journalism in your system. I'm strongly tempted to fire you.
0: You can't. I just quit.
1: Oh, well, now be sensible, George. Don't let a little incident like this make you do something rash. It shows a terrible weakness in your character.
0: Okay, so I still work for you. I've got a strong character.
1: You're not quitting?
0: No.
1: You're still working for me?
0: Yep.
1: Honestly?
0: Honestly.
1: Good, you're fired.
2: Miss Susan, I think you're making a big mistake. Georgie Porgy is a pretty smart slicker.
1: Patience, as my housekeeper, run the house and I'll run my business.
2: You said run, not ruin, didn't you?
1: Have you fixed the hors d'oeuvres yet?
2: Hors d'oeuvres. I've been working on them for 6 hours steady, and I'm dragging.
1: There's the doorbell. Will you see who it is, please?
2: Oh, sure, sure. I've got 6 arms, 10 legs. I'm an octopus. Georgie Porgy, pudding and pie. Kissed the girls and made them cry.
0: Kicked the girls, Patience. I chewed nails at the age of 9 months.
1: Well, George, I can't imagine what in the world brings you here.
0: No, nothing much. I was just wondering if you'd ring me in on this soiree tonight. You know, for public hero number one.
1: Well, I thought you considered this reception ridiculous.
0: I do. I think you've really flipped your wig, but I'd like to be here for laughs.
1: George, you're not ingratiating yourself to me exactly.
0: Well, what do I have to do to get in? Buy tickets?
1: There's no need to beat around the bush. If you'd like to work this story for me, you can cover it from the woman's angle, the society page.
0: I can come, huh?
1: Sure, I'd like to have you. You may pick up a few tips on good journalism.
0: Uh-huh.
1: See how a great story's engineered. Yes, you can come, George.
0: Thanks.
1: Oh, and George, after you write this up for the society page, I'd like you to put in a little time in classified ads.
0: I think you're kind of mixed up, Susan. Off your rocker, if you'll pardon me.
1: Listen, you'll cover this story the way I want you to.
0: I'm not working for you.
1: What?
0: No. No, I'm working for your competitor, the Hillsdale News.
1: I offer you some hors d'oeuvres, Mr. Mayor.
3: No, thanks. When is our hero going to show up?
1: Oh, any minute now. I'm expecting him momentarily.
0: He was supposed to be here at 8:30, Susan, wasn't he? It's almost 9.
1: He was severely burned, Mr. Harvey. It's probably taking him some time to get here from the hospital.
0: But I thought your paper said he only suffered minor burns.
3: Her paper? I thought you worked for Miss Armstrong.
0: No, not anymore, Mr. Mayor. I've moved over to the News.
3: Is that so? Well, I thought this whole business was being sponsored by Miss Armstrong's paper.
0: No, I'm very democratic. Did you know there was something wrong with my imagination?
1: Mr. Harvey, May I speak to you privately a moment?
0: Oh, yes, certainly.
1: You will pardon us, Mr. Mayor?
0: Yes, pardon us.
1: Now, George, I have a few well-chosen words to say to you.
0: This isn't exactly the place to talk business, is it?
1: Well, what's wrong with it?
0: Well, we're in the kitchen.
1: We are? Oh, yes, I hadn't noticed.
0: Well, I guess you're the kind of woman who wouldn't have much to do with the kitchen. Executive type. Let me show you what you're missing, Susan. Now, this white box here is a refrigerator.
1: I invited you here, but I won't have you spoiling this reception.
0: And over here we have a stove. You see, many foods must be cooked before they can be eaten.
1: If you have some low, mean trick in mind to discredit the morning star...
0: Oh, here's a very handy little gadget. It's called an apron. You put it around your waist, and it's a lot cheaper than tailored suits, and you have no idea how much more feminine it makes a woman look.
1: You know, I've never noticed before, but you have a look of a low beast in your eyes.
0: Yes, I don't know what it is with me. It brings out something primitive in me to see a woman in the kitchen.
1: I know you're up to something.
0: No, not a thing. I just want to cover this story. I wouldn't miss Mr. Pendleton Martin's introduction to society for anything.
1: You've been quietly leering about something ever since I mentioned making him a hero.
0: Have I?
1: What nasty little ideas lurking in the barren wastes of your brain, George?
4: Miss Armstrong, we got trouble. It's Pendleton Martin.
1: Pendleton? Sammy, what is it? Where is he?
4: He's in jail.
1: What?
0: What a headline. Hero makes bucket.
1: George, don't you dare. What happened, Sammy? Quickly.
4: I tried to stop him, honest, but he's big, Miss Armstrong, big and powerful.
1: All right, Sammy, what did he do?
4: He beat up three sailors.
1: Oh, this is terrible. What are we going to do?
0: Well, I suggest that you move the reception down to the pokey.
1: I didn't ask for your opinion. I'll get him out somehow.
0: Still think you can make a hero out of this guy?
1: Of course I can. It's perfectly clear that the fight was just a little misunderstanding. The sailors didn't realize Mr. Martin was our man of the moment, mm-hmm. A hero, a fine, courageous, self-sacrificing hero.
0: According to the dope I got on him, he's got a Sing Sing diploma, and he was once a draft dodger.
1: What?
0: Yep. And to round out this noble character, he hates animals and kids, was disowned by his mother, and can't speak two words without turning the air blue.
1: George Harvey, you let me go ahead with this thing and you didn't say a word.
0: Well, I haven't got any imagination, remember? I'm not creative. Well, this is certainly a great lesson in journalism. You've imagined yourself a big, popular hero. Now, I'll be very interested to see how you imagine yourself out of it.

0: Now back to our two stars, Irene Dunne and Fred McMurray, and the second act of our story. George Harvey, after, shall we say, a slight disagreement with his boss, Susan Armstrong, quit his job as reporter on the Hillsdale Morning Star and went to work on the opposition paper. At the moment, Susan, accompanied by Sammy, the office boy, is trying to release her big front-page hero, Pendleton Martin, from jail.
1: If it's the last thing I ever do, Sammy, I'll show George Harvey that Pendleton Martin's a hero.
2: Just keep listening to me, Miss Armstrong, and you can't miss. All we gotta do is get him out of jail.
1: And that'll only take another moment. Oh, jailer.
3: Yes, ma'am.
1: I have a court order here to release Mr. Pendleton Martin.
3: You have, huh? Now that's nice.
1: Yes, isn't it?
3: Can't do it, lady.
1: And why not?
3: Somebody beat you to the punch. George Harvey.
1: Now, wasn't that downright sweet of him?
2: Yeah, sweet as crushed vinegar. Now, if I know George Harvey, and I know him, he'll hold the biggest part this town has ever known for his paper just to discredit your attempt to make a hero of Pendleton Martin. He'll ruin you.
1: Now what am I going to do?
2: Miss Armstrong, to coin a phrase, you look tragic enough to be my mother-in-law, if I had one.
1: Sammy, to coin another phrase, you got me into this pickle, and you darn well better get me out.
2: Well, stop worrying. I've already got it figured out. Now, my advice is to get Martin away from George and get him out of town before anybody finds out about him.
1: Very brilliant. But first, we've got to find George Harvey.
2: He isn't in his office.
1: He's not at Peterson's pool room.
2: He may have stopped by some girl's place.
1: No girl would go out with George.
2: That isn't true. I got a duplicate copy of his black book. It's loaded.
1: Oh. Oh, well, give it to me. Okay. Which one shall I try first?
2: Well, it's pretty hard to outguess George, but my personal selection would be Connie Randall, the home type.
1: Okay. I'll try her. Hello? Miss Randall? After much deliberation, your name has been selected from a long list of contestants. Stand by for the jackpot question.

0: He wasn't at Miss Randall's. He wasn't at Miss Durfee's. He wasn't at Miss Aldrich's.
1: He was at Miss Dempsey's. He was at Miss Fowler's. He was at Mrs. McGraw's.
0: Mrs.?
1: Don't count. She's his aunt.
0: Sammy, where are we going?
1: Just follow me. He's down here in this basement.
0: Oh, I'm going in alone, Sammy.
1: Okay, Miss Armstrong. See you at the office.
0: Good morning, Mr. Harvey.
2: Susan, I'm about to make a move.
0: Just what are you doing?
2: I'm playing checkers with a janitor.
0: George, I've hunted all over for you.
2: Well, that is a surprise. I thought you'd be out of town by now.
0: All right, George. You've got the upper hand right now. I'm not prepared to play cat and mouse this morning.
3: You come about the boiler, too, lady?
0: I beg your pardon?
2: This is Miss Susan Armstrong of the Morning Star.
3: Oh, is that right? Say, this thing is getting big, isn't it? Samuel H. Garrity's the name, miss. Married to a Dickerson girl. Born right here in Hillsdale. Got three kids. All live away.
2: A big story in Samuel.
3: Yes, sirree. Boiler blew up last night. There was water up to your ears.
0: George, I don't think you'll get the Pulitzer Prize for this one.
2: Oh, I'm creating, making something of it. It just takes a little imagination. I think I can get our friend here to blow the boiler up again and really do a good job of it. He's married to a Dickerson, you know.
3: Yes, sirree. Got three children of my
0: own. Where have you hidden Pendleton Martin?
2: Hidden him? Are you preferring a kidnapping charge?
3: Like I said, I adjusted the controls and forgot about the darn thing. And before...
2: Oh, thanks, Samuel. I've got the whole story. Let's get out of here, Susan, before we have to swim out.
0: George, where is Pendleton Martin?
2: Up in my apartment.
0: In your apartment?
2: No, don't worry. The door's locked.
0: George.
2: Hmm?
0: I'm sorry we've had our little differences. Can't we be friends?
2: Oh, sure, sure. What do you want me to do?
0: Well, I'd like you to come to my house for lunch today.
2: Uh-huh.
0: Well, you don't have to look at me that way. I don't have any ulterior motive. I'd simply like to have you come to the house for lunch today.
2: Oh, sure, sure, I get it. After lunch, what do you want me to do? Take Martin out and get him lost, maybe?
0: I had no such idea.
2: Just a plain, simple lunch, huh?
0: That's right.
2: Mm-hmm.
0: And afterward, we could relax, get better acquainted.
2: Uh-huh.
0: I may have been a little hasty firing you.
2: Yeah. Well, you'd have to pay an awful lot to get me back.
0: Well, I might be willing to. Is it a date?
2: Sure. Sure, I'll be there. You know, I think I'll keep Martin locked up in my room permanently. He's like money in the bank.
0: Now, patience. Have you got everything straight?
4: Naturally. As soon as I let Georgie Porgy in, I'm off for the afternoon.
0: Correct. I've got to get his cooperation in this Martin matter, and I'll never get it by being an editor. So I'm going to play it like one of those cute numbers in his black book.
4: Well, this I'd like to stay around and watch.
0: I want to show him I can run my house without help. Mr. Harvey likes fluffy little things in kitchen aprons.
4: Well, I hope this thing doesn't blow up on you like that nutty hero did last night. If you want my advice...
0: I don't.
4: Well, just keep listening to Sammy, the office boy, and see how far you get.
0: Oh, here he is now. I'll run into the kitchen, and you send him out to me.
4: Okay. Good luck, Cleopatra.
2: Good day, Patience, bird of paradise.
4: Hiya, Georgie Porgy.
2: Is the Duchess in?
4: Quite. You'll find her out in the kitchen.
2: You mean her ladyship is actually in the scullery?
4: Rather. Knocking together sandwiches with her own little pinkies.
2: No.
4: Isn't it romantic?
2: It's amazing.
4: Well, see you around.
2: You're leaving me alone here with her?
4: You aren't scared.
2: Well, just between you and me for the first time in my life, yes.
4: Don't tell me a big hunk of stuff like you is afraid of a little thing like her.
2: No, not her. The food. She never made a sandwich in her life.
4: It's liverwurst. She can't do a thing to it.
2: Oh, thanks, Patience. You reassured me. Be seeing you. Hello? Anybody home?
0: Oh, George! My, is it that time already? I'm afraid you've caught me at the stove.
2: Well, that's okay. It isn't lit.
0: I mean, I was just finishing the lunch. Do you like liverwurst sandwiches?
2: Just plain liverwurst?
0: Uh-huh.
2: Nothing else?
0: No, just plain.
2: Love them.
0: You don't mind eating here in the breakfast nook, do you? It's more homey, I think.
2: Anything you say.
0: Anything I can get to? Cigarette? Ashtray?
2: Well, you don't happen to have something cold in the refrigerator, do you?
0: There's ice cubes, I believe.
2: Forget it. It's not important.
0: Oh, something to drink, you mean. I completely forgot. I made some punch. It's in the living room.
2: Punch? Well, try something new every day, I always say. My arm, madam?
0: You haven't mentioned whether you like me better in an apron.
2: Apron? Oh, that's it. I knew there was something different. Yeah. Yeah, it's quite a change. Not bad.
0: Thank you. Here's the punch on the piano. Would you like to pour?
2: Glad to, but where is it?
0: Can't you see the punch?
2: Well, I can't even see the piano. Do you always keep the curtains drawn in the daytime like this?
0: Well, the sunlight fades the rug.
2: Reminds me of the back room at Peterson's pool hall. You can get faded there anytime.
0: Come on, sit down here beside me.
2: No, I don't play a note.
0: Oh, well, come on, sit down anyway.
2: Well, I did used to do a pretty fair job on chopsticks.
0: Stop it. Stop it, George. George, listen. This is an old favorite of

0: Doesn't that song do something to you, George?
1: Yeah. Yeah. That's sort of strange, seeing you at the piano instead of at a typewriter.
0: Oh, I inherited the newspaper. But I was born a woman, George.
1: Yeah. Yeah, I'm beginning to notice.
0: You are?
1: Uh-huh. You even smell good. Not like Quitter's ink at all.
0: We haven't noticed a lot of things about each other.
1: I know. Susan, what about the sandwiches?
0: Oh, don't bother. They're only liverwurst. George.
1: I hope you don't mind.
0: Oh, what's a woman going to do, George, when you sweep her off her feet like that?
2: How'd you make out with Muscle Man this noon?
3: Everything was wonderful, Patience. It worked just like I thought it would.
2: Oh, darn it. I still say I could have watched from behind the curtains.
3: Men are so weak, Patience. Even the strong Mr. Harvey. He was like putty in my hands. I swept him off his feet. He left in a daze. It's wonderful the magic a woman can work when she wants to.
2: You sure fooled me. I didn't think you were much of a magician.
3: Poor George. He kissed me.
2: Oh, and then you told him to get that Martin character out of town, and he floated out of here on a cloud, huh?
3: Patience. Oh, good heavens.
2: What's the matter?
3: Oh, darn that George for kissing me. I forgot to tell him about Martin.

0: Come in, Susan.
1: How did you know it was me, George?
0: I was expecting you.
1: George, where is Pendleton Martin?
0: You've got trouble, Susan. He's escaped.
1: He what?
0: Yep. He's pretty good at picking locks, I guess.
1: Well, you've got to find him.
0: Oh, he's probably on his way out of town by now. He left with my best suit, overcoat, and typewriter.
1: Oh, well, that's good.
0: Good?
1: Of course. Now I can write a glowing account of poor Mr. Martin and how he was called away suddenly without a chance to play the role of hero for me. It's really very funny, George. You see, that's why I invited you for lunch. To get rid of Martin.
0: Is that right? In that event, I'm coming back to work for you at a $50 raise, and I'd like 2 weeks vacation with pay and a nice fat bonus.
1: Oh, no, Mr. Harvey. No, the threat you held over my head has run off with your overcoat.
0: Honey, a doll girl, listen. I didn't trust that cozy little scene today. Martin didn't escape. I've still got him locked up.
1: What a mean, despicable trick.
0: I didn't think you'd lose your head so far as to put on an apron, make sandwiches, and above all, let me kiss you on the piano bench at high noon.
1: George, listen. I'll admit I set out to trick you, but, well, something went wrong.
0: Uh-huh.
1: After you kissed me, I forgot about everything else.
0: Yeah. You looked a little stunned at that.
1: Well, I was, believe me. So, can't we get together?
0: Sure. I didn't really intend to leave the Morning Star for good. I'll report back tomorrow.
1: You're working for me again? Honest?
0: Honest.
1: Then I order you to write a story, a glowing article about Martin, and get him out of town.
0: Whoa, slow down. I can't write that article.
1: I'm ordering you.
0: Well, this may come as quite a surprise, but the police department will be taking your hero up the river tomorrow.
1: They will?
0: Mm-hmm.
1: What for?
0: They just uncovered evidence that Martin's the one who set the fire to the hotel in the first place. He's a notorious firebug.
2: Our stars, Irene Dunne and Fred McMurray, will be back in just a moment.

0: George.
1: Yes, Susan.
0: I'd like you to know that I didn't figure out all this hero business by myself.
1: I figured that. Naturally, it took two great minds.
0: Yes, Sammy's and mine.
1: All I can say is, anyone dumb enough to go for that kind of imaginative reporting ought to get paddled.
0: Oh, now, don't blame Sammy. After all, he's only an office boy.
1: I wasn't thinking of Sammy.
0: George, you put that paddle right down.
1: I will, right where it belongs.
0: George, don't you dare!
2: Irene Dunne and Fred McMurray will be back next week in another exciting comedy adventure in the gay new series, Bright Star. This is Wendell Niles inviting you to join us then.

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7: Revolting People by Andy Hamilton and Jay Tarsis. With Jay Tarsis, James Fleet, Tony Maudsley, Julia Hills, and Andy Hamilton.
8: Oh, I'm alive. I made it. Oh, God. Yes, I survived. I made it. I've come through living hell. Oh, yes. Yes. Did I mention I'm alive? Can anyone else hear me? Am I the only one who survived?
9: Father, is that you?
8: Oh, Joshua, you made it too.
10: Well, I'm over here.
8: Oh, Captain Brimshaw, it's a miracle.
9: Wet and bedraggled, but none the worse for wear.
11: Help me! Come, squid! Glop! Glop!
9: Are you sure you're drowning, McGurk? Only glub doesn't sound very convincing.
11: Yeah, yeah, that's right. String of the aid of a one-legged, one-armed man in mortal peril, won't you?
8: You can't drown, McGurk. You're primarily made of wood.
11: That water feels suspiciously warm to me. Hope it was just effluence and not part of some worrying global trend.
12: Excuse me. I think we're missing Mary.
9: Oh, no.
13: I was wondering how long it'd take you boys to notice. I'm over here by the campfire. Been here for an hour. Drying off, grilling fish. Don't look at my hair.
9: Oh, my beloved. You're safe. I was beside myself, fearing for my own life, then realizing how empty my life would be without you. So many thoughts went racing through my mind whilst I bobbed helplessly in the flotsam and jetsam adrift in the briny deep. But all those thoughts kept coming back to you, my sweet Mary, and how, if I could but stop this infernal war, we could at last be free and together.
13: Shut up and eat your fish.
9: And by the way, Mary, your hair doesn't look ridiculous. It always looks lovely, and it looks lovely now.
13: Oh, be quiet, you.
12: Why is he lying to Mary, Father?
8: It's all right, son. It's the kind of lying women like.
9: Why, your hair would look lovely even if it was all straggly and tangled with a family of crows nesting in it.
8: Oh, dear. Just had to go that extra yard, didn't I?
13: So, you're saying you don't care what my hair looks like?
9: Not at all. No,
13: You just said you wouldn't mind if it had crows in it.
9: No, oh, no.
13: I need to find a hairdresser. I can't look like this when I meet the king. If he is a worthless tyrant at the head of a morally bankrupt system.
11: I wouldn't be so quick to ladle out the fish, miss. Have you seen where it came from? That over there is the Thames, or, as we natives like to call it, the toilet.
13: However did we wind up on the banks of the Thames?
11: Dunno. Oceanic caprices, nosed into the channel by an antic current. Not ours to reason why.
12: Where is this place, anyway?
9: We're washed up in London, Joshua.
11: Yeah, and we're not the first.
9: And there, looming against the night sky, you can just see the outline of the famous Tower of London.
8: The Tower of London. Boy, they spent a lot of time coming up with that name, didn't they?
12: Well, can we visit the tower? Can we? Can we?
9: Not tonight. Tonight we should dry off, eat some fish, vomit, get some rest, and give thanks to the Lord that we were salvaged from the jaws of Neptune.
13: I don't believe in God. He's an invention of the church and the ruling classes to subjugate and enslave the poor.
8: Yeah, but if there is a God, Mary, what you just said might have annoyed him.
13: Well, if he's such an all-powerful God,

0: Bud, then he should be big enough not to be bothered by a few remarks from me.
1: Yeah, well, now you've definitely annoyed him. We'd better pray quick, Grimshaw.
2: Dear Lord, we give thanks for your guiding us through our perilous journey across the Atlantic Ocean. Thank you for blessing us with a sturdy ship, although the captain was a little dodgy. But we're not blaming you, Lord. We should have spotted he was a drunkard when he tried to have carnal relations with his own shadow. thanks to your protection, Lord, we survived. And you watched over us when we were abducted by those pirates, led by Captain Jack Bloodbath, which was a good name for him, as it turned out, because he did kill quite a lot of people. Not that that was your fault, Lord. There is such a thing as free will, and personally, I blame the parents. And thank you, Lord, for watching over us when the pirates cast us adrift in the open boat, though in your mercy you did see fit to take Captain Svensson, which we all thought was probably quite providential, given that he was growing weaker and McGurk was planning to eat him. And finally, Lord, you delivered us here, safe at last, for which we give you much thanks. Amen.
3: Amen.
1: Amen.
4: Cheers. Now then, I sense a little dip in our spirits, and you know what we soldiers do whenever we want to raise our morale?
1: You burn a village.
4: Apart from that.
1: You do some looting.
4: Apart from that.
3: You play hopscotch.
4: Apart from that. No, we sing songs around the campfire.
0: We've heard all your soldiers' songs, McGurk, and they're disgusting. Especially the one about the young virgin from Wick.
4: No, but this one's a lovely old English folk song, a wishful pastoral ditty about loss. Oh, where are all my violets? And
1: Why are you singing in that ludicrously rustic accent?
4: I told you, it's a folk song.
0: And the finger in the ear?
4: Also compulsory, yeah. Plus, I'm trying to fish out this weevil that's got in it. Right. Here it goes. Oh, where are all my violets and where are all my roses and where are all my daisies fair that did adorn my posies?
2: Excellent.
4: And where are all my daffodils with nodding heads so golden and where are my fine marigolds so lovely to behold?
2: Nice round of applause.
4: And where are my petunias, forget-me-nots and sweet? And where are my chrysanthemums whose luscious blooms they greet me? And where are my fine snowdrops fair that flower though frost do harden? And where are my, oh wait a sec, now this is not my garden.
3: Now can we go to the tower, now that our morale's been lifted?
2: We're not here to sightsee, Joshua. We specifically set sail across the Atlantic Ocean in order to persuade King George to stop the war.
3: Father, make Captain Brimshaw take us to the tower. I want to see it. I do.
2: Sometimes, Joshua, they put little princes who behave badly in the tower and then behead them.
3: Ooh, I want to see that too.
2: Now, first things first, we need to dry off any money we've got.
1: Money? We don't have money. We barely have clothing.
4: Yeah, hold on there. I'll just unscrew the old wooden leg. Ooh, ow. Don't do this happily, mind, but it's for the greater good. There you go.
1: Wait a sec. Those coins look very familiar. They're my coins.
4: Oh, don't be silly, Sam. Can you prove that?
1: Well, I can, actually, because I etched my name on them. See? Gotta look. It's kind of small there. See? Property of Samuel Oliphant, 1462 Front Street.
4: Yeah, turn it over.
1: Given to my good friend, Sergeant Roy McGurk, prior to sea voyage in August 1775.
4: Yeah, yeah. And read the little quote. Huh?
1: Spend it well, Roy.
4: Yeah, and now I'm temporarily releasing it back to you because I'm a team player, see?
2: Tomorrow we'll take all this to the money changer, but for now, let's eat. Then we rise bright and early in the morning to save the world
3: and see some princes beheaded.
0: Joshua, will you just control yourself? And screw your leg back on, McGurk. People are trying to eat.
1: So this is London, England.
3: Wow. Look at that. That's impressive. That must have taken a whole lot of know-how to get that up there.
1: What?
3: Well, that big gray tarpaulin. Look, it's huge.
4: That's the sky.
1: That's a sky? Oh, my God. How do you people live with that?
2: Come along. We'd best find some lodgings. It'll be night soon.
1: How will we tell?
0: Let's find the hairdressers first. Come along, Walter.
2: Coming.
3: I'm off to visit the tower, Father.
1: These clothes we're wearing, McGurk.
4: Yeah? What about them?
1: Well, I thought we asked the tailor for something bespoke.
4: Well, they are bespoke. It's just they're bespoke for someone else. You know what I mean? We couldn't walk around in our clothes. I mean, me and the captain are technically deserters. We all need to blend in with the locals, you know.
1: Oh, I understand that, but this is a pretty rough working-class mixed-ethnic kind of neighborhood, and we're dressed as fops.
4: Well, it's a little frillier than I would normally wear, but...
1: You mean, what, like those pink lace cuffs?
4: Yeah, I'm not sure about those. Although I like your periwinkle velvet pantaloons.
1: Mm-hmm. Well, the idea was not to draw attention to ourselves.
4: Yeah, it was all he had in the shop, wasn't it? Stop moaning. It'll do for now. Besides, we'll blend in here. This is Covent Garden. You can't string a cat without hitting a dandy. Watch.
3: Oh, my lord.
4: I've forgotten how much fun that was, actually.
1: What's that place?
4: Oh, that, I believe, is the Drury Lane Theatre.
1: Oh, we're in Drury Lane, then?
4: Yeah, there's the Muffin Man. You want to stay clear of him, because he's almost solely responsible for alarming obesity problems locally, although those chestnut and turnip ones are fat-free, apparently.
1: Do we have time for the theatre?
4: No. Besides, who wants to see Mrs. Siddons as Lady Anne in Robert Adams' version of Richard III? Can you imagine anything more tedious?
1: She's a little young for the part, isn't she?
4: I know, it's ridiculous. That's the kind of stunt casting that can kill a career, I tell you. But I hear there's a groundbreaking production of The Rivals at the Mermaid.
1: How many times do I need to see The Rivals?
4: You got a point. Still, it's Collie Kibber in the lead.
1: Oh, well, yeah, Collie's good, but it's such heavy-handed satire.
4: Yeah. Samuel Foote's doing his mimicry over at the Haymarket.
1: Yeah, I'm not a big mimicry guy. Anything happening in puppets?
4: That's way out in the fringes, and it's only Punch and Judy. Although I do like the timeless comedy of policemen being beaten senseless with sticks, you know. Anyway, we need to find a room somewhere.
1: Far away from the cold night air?
4: That'd be good.
1: And what if it had one enormous chair in it?
4: Oh, wouldn't that be lovely?
5: There. It's spiky and I've frosted the tips. I think it looks marvellous.
0: I like it, but I'm not sure it's me.
5: Oh, it's most definitely you. Don't you think it's her, Prince Charming?
6: Are you talking to me?
5: You're the only toff in the room, girlfriend.
6: I do like it, Mr. Kenneth. Mr. Kenneth? I just don't understand the red colours on the ends.
5: Aubergine on the tips. Aubergine is the new chartreuse. Where are you from, Missy?
0: Oh, well, the colonies.
5: Why am I surprised? If you'll excuse me a tick, I've just got to go and stick a beauty spot on Mrs. Widdicombe. Of course, ideally it should be 5 foot wide, but...
0: Walter... Exactly how are you going to get to see the king?
6: Easy. We just send a message to my father, Lord Brimshaw, explaining that we need him to gain us access to the court of King George so that we can persuade His Majesty to make concessions to the colonists and end the war.
0: So all we have to do is meet the king and persuade him to reverse British foreign policy?
6: That's all, yes.
0: You don't think that's a fraction optimistic?
6: Not at all. At the moment, he's surrounded by a corrupt clique of neoconservative extremists. But only an insane, drink-damaged buffoon would let a situation like that persist.
0: But your father won't agree to help us, surely. You and he are estranged over your all-consuming love for me, an American firebrand of low birth.
6: Well, yes, he was a little bit upset, but I think all that stuff about hanging himself was a bluff. It'll be fine. Don't worry. You there, street urchin. Step inside.
7: You talking to me, Governor?
6: Indeed I am, my little fellow. Indeed I am.
7: Just because I'm a street urchin, there's no need to patronise me.
6: I'm sorry, I didn't mean to offend.
7: People just can't see past the rickets, that's the trouble.
6: I'm sorry, I...
7: It's a form of abuse.
6: Yes. I have an errand for you.
7: Go on.
6: I'd like you to be my go-between and take this letter to my father, Lord Brimshaw, in Brimshaw Palace in Dorset.
7: It'll cost you.
6: But of course. Here's a shiny shilling for your trouble.
7: Shiny shilling?
6: Sorry, that was a bit patronising again, wasn't it?
7: So you'll pay me a shilling to go to Dorset and back?
6: Yes.
7: I'm an urchin, not a cretin.
6: Yes, but
7: I... It'll take me 2 days to go to Dorset minimum. That's 2 days worth on picked pockets. That's a big loss of earnings issue for me.
6: A shilling seems quite generous.
7: To go to Dorset? I'll do have consumption, you know. Listen.
6: Oh, very, very well. Two guineas.
7: Done.
5: All right, that's Mrs. Widdicombe beautified. Not. Now then, Missy, just got to give your hair one last frou-frou.
8: Harry Hall! I always wanted to say that. Ow! Darn 7-foot door frames.
5: Oh, my. He's a big one.
0: He's my brother.
5: He's my fantasy.
8: Who is this person?
0: He's my stylist.
5: But what I really want to do is direct.
3: And did he make your hair all purple?
0: No, just the tips, and it's aubergine.
3: I like it. It's subtle.
5: Maybe you'd like to spend a few hours letting me purple up your tips.
3: What?
5: Or moosing up your ringlets.
3: That man's frightening me, Mary.
0: My brother's just a simple country boy. Please stop using metropolitan innuendo on him.
6: Look, I'm sorry, but we really ought to be going. And you seem to have been taking ages over my fiancé's hair. I mean, you said one last frou-frou. How long does a frou-frou take?
5: Twice as long as a frou. Now, then, all that's left for me to do is to tease this long hair at the front. You're too long. We don't like you. There. That's it. All done.
0: So, how much do I owe you?
5: Well, let's see. Aubergine tips, that's 2, plus frou-frou, that's 5. And, sorry, where did you say you were from again?
0: America.
5: That'll be £87, please.
1: What's that terrible smell? It's not raw sewage, is it?
4: We don't have any other kind.
1: Oh, my God. Don't you people have plumbing?
4: No, just windows.
1: What do you mean?
4: Well, let's put it this way. Every now and then you'll hear a cry of, "Watch out below!" And the important thing when you do hear it, Samuel...
9: Watch out below!
4: ...is not to look up. Like you did just then. Also, step to the side, yeah? Now you've got excrement all over your face and everyone knows you're a tourist. Oh, hello, Captain. May we sit at this charming outdoor table with you?
2: Of course.
0: Father, your head seems to be covered in a layer of...
1: Yeah, I know. Well, your hair doesn't look much better.
0: I told you, Walter, and you said it looked lovely, you liar.
3: What is this place?
2: Well, now, it's just an open square, a meeting venue, if you will, where people gather to collect themselves before making their way to St. Martin's in the Fields with its famous Corinthian portico.
3: Ooh, a Corinthian portico. I want to see it.
2: Not now, Joshua. Now we must sip tea and collect ourselves and take stock of the events so far. We are, after all, about to refashion history, so it would be good to give ourselves a clear perspective on where we are in the context of 1775. Who wants to start?
4: I can begin, Captain. I believe James Watt has this year discovered the steam engine.
2: Right. Good. Good, Sergeant. has no direct impact on us, but a remarkable achievement also. Anyone else? Yes, Joshua, you've got your hand up.
3: Can we order scones?
2: I'm not sure they do scones here, but...
3: I want scones! And I want to see the Corinthian porticos before they lock them up for the night.
1: Why are you behaving like a baby?
3: Well, I don't know. Maybe I'm affected by some as yet unknown condition caused by not enough sugar in your blood.
0: Maybe you're a fat idiot.
3: You've got purple hair.
0: Well, Father, tell him not to talk to me like that.
3: She started it.
0: No, you can't be a kid.
1: You need to find some lodgings.
4: All right, I've got an idea. Follow me.
10: Watch out below!
1: They're not catching me this time. See, I'm not looking up.
4: Yeah, but you forgot to step to the side, didn't you? Right. Anyone got a towel? A big one. Well, here we are in Cockney.
2: There's no such place as Cockney.
4: True, it's a state of mind, isn't it? Yeah. But this is where my roots are. Born right here in Cheapside, within earshot of the bells of St. Mary Le Bow Church.
3: Ooh, can we see it? Can we see it? Do they have scones?
4: Well, it's a church. I mean, they occasionally do wafers and wine, but...
3: Oh, you know. I love churches.
4: Yeah, well, look at that mother of a church, then, look.
1: Whoa, St. Paul's Cathedral, just like in the lithographs.
3: Holy cow.
2: Sir Christopher Wren. Took him 35 years. He's buried in it.
0: No wonder. It must have killed him.
3: Wow. It's marginally bigger than me. I'm going inside. Maybe they'll have something sugary in there.
0: Oh, no, we've got to go after him.
3: Why?
0: Well, because if he starts booming around in that whispering gallery, then that dome is history.
4: Yeah, you know, these filthy streets bring back fond memories for me of a silt-face urchin, lightly filching purses, urinating on piles of vermin-infested garbage, then being chased by rabid dogs into alleyways full of throat-slitting and mayhem, and then bed.
1: That's so wistful.
4: Well, that's childhood, isn't it? You see it through rose-tinted spectacles.
1: My feet are killing me. We've been walking for hours, McGurk. I thought you knew a place to stay.
4: Yeah, I do. I'm just getting my bearings here. It's been a long time. Excuse me while I chat with this local monger.
1: What kind of monger is he?
4: Well, he sells everything, night and day. He's a 24-hour supermonger. excuse me, could I bubble to you for a moment, old China? Do you remember me?
9: Oh, your cod looks familiar. Your Bixby's a bit more crooked. Lost a little barnet off the top of you. I've got you. You're old McGirt's current.
4: Yeah, I'm trying to find my old cat. Might have been around the Johnny Ups and Apples.
9: Yeah, we thought you was brown.
4: Brown?
9: Brown bread.
4: Dead? No, I'm just limb challenged. Still kicking somewhat, but...
9: Well, you might get your place over by that big dickery next to the jack if you want to hook up your old trouble, but you better barnacle if you don't want your tulips to get turtled by the squid.
4: Oh, yeah.
9: Yeah, yeah. Broccoli.
4: Yeah, I'll say, yeah,
9: anyway,
4: yeah.
9: Yeah, don't let the past be smiling.
4: Yeah.
1: What did he say?
4: No idea. I think it might have been a recipe for salad. I'm not sure. Maybe some new dialect. Right, well, I think I've got my bearings now.
1: Yep. Boy, that cock stuff was quaint and impossible to understand. I'd like to learn it.
4: Well, first you'd need to learn English.
1: Well, I speak American, which is a form of English.
4: It's a form of laziness.
1: Teach me Cockney.
4: Well, do you have anything you're trying to hide from the police?
1: No.
4: Then what do you need it for?
1: I just want to be quaint.
4: I can't teach it.
1: Well, then I won't teach you how to speak New York.
4: Hey, what are you, nuts? I'm walking here, you scumbag. Look at this knucklehead. How do you like a fat lip? How your mother sucks, you loser.
1: Damn, you're good.
4: Here's my old house. At least, I think it is.
1: Well, then, shall we see if anyone's at home?
4: Yeah. Or maybe we should look elsewhere, you know.
1: You seem nervous.
4: Well, yeah, I've been away for 15 years, and I didn't write because I don't have that many hands. And, you know, the strife and I were having problems. You know, she prefers the company of women with cropped hair.
1: Oh, right, yeah. My wife dabbled in that sort of thing.
4: I know. I always felt that was an uncanny sort of coincidence between us. I tell you what, do you fancy that Cockney lesson now, Sam? Only we could probably squeeze it in.
1: McGurk, knock on the door.
4: Mince pies, eyes, ginger beer.
1: McGurk, knock on the door. You're stalling.
4: Oh, all right.
10: Hello? Hold your horses. I'm coming. Mother of Mary and Joseph, it's you!
4: Mary, now you've grown.
10: Of course I've grown. Kids do that, especially when you don't see them for nearly 2 decades, you tow rag.
4: Well, I'm missing up here. Look how you've blossomed into a beautiful woman.
10: Look like me, Mum.
4: Aren't you going to give me a hug?
10: I can't be mad at you. You're me dad!
1: Dad? You have a daughter named Mary?
10: Who's this geezer?
4: Oh, that's an American friend of mine.
10: American? I hate all Americans.
1: As my own daughter Mary hates Brits. This is so eerie.
4: Can we come in?
10: You can. Not the wooden.
1: Wooden?
4: Plank, yank.
1: Oh. Brilliant. I have got to learn this lingo. The ladies back in Baltimore are going to be all over me.
4: So, yeah, Sam's all right, Mary. You'll grow to like him once you get to know him. Give him a chance. Try to see past the turd on his head.
10: But you better not try any fleas.
1: Fleas? And ticks? Tricks?
4: No, shenanigans.
1: Shenanigans?
4: Fleas and bananigans. Shenanigans.
1: Bananigan? There's no such thing as a bananigan.
4: It's Irish rhyming slang, isn't it?
1: You're just making this stuff up to bewilder me.
4: Would I do that to you?
11: What's the ruckus down there?
1: Good God, the house is collapsing.
10: Oh, that's just my brother. He's monstrously huge, but he wouldn't hurt you.
11: Father, it's you. It's you.
4: Then, don't pick me up and hug me.
11: You're home. What did you bring me? I wrestled a bear. I can hold my breath for 8 hours. I'm getting a dog. Can I have a scone? Oh, let's see.
12: Put me down, Joshua.
1: Another Joshua? This is an amazing coincidence.
11: Father, can I juggle you in this new person?
4: No, Joshua, just settle down, please. You can juggle us later.
11: Oh, isn't this great, Mary? Pa's finally come home to his teapots.
1: Ah, teapot lids, kids.
4: No, I've come home to my collection of antique teapots. He just said that teapot couldn't have been any clearer. What's the matter with you? Listen, kids, your ma wouldn't be on the premises, would she?
11: No, she's living in Notting Hill, which is almost exclusively sapphic, right in the heart of the choreographer district.
4: Right, and your sister?
10: Cora's married, lives in the country.
1: And you have a daughter named Cora as well?
10: Married a pretentious windbag, pompous, unctuous git.
1: Could his name by any chance be Ezekiel?
10: No, it's Larry.
1: Oh. Thank God, this is beginning to freak me out. It was like a doppelganger family.
10: No, they're Germans. They're next door.
4: Hey, Mary, Joshua, would you like to meet an American Mary and Joshua, as well as a prat of a British captain who's returned to England to try to talk King George out of declaring war on the colonies?
11: Can I juggle them?
4: Yeah, I think we could arrange that, yeah.
11: Oh, boy!
1: Well, this is nice, isn't it, Roy? You catching up with one of your families after all these years?
4: Yeah, it is nice, sir. I was a bit trembly, you know, because I wasn't sure if people would have forgotten me after so long a time.
13: Oh, we haven't forgotten you, Roy.
4: Oh, hello there, Tom. How are you these days?
13: Poor. Somebody stole everything I owned 15 years ago.
4: Really, really. What some people won't do, eh?
13: Yeah, tell me about it.
4: Frank, me old mucker, how are you? How's the wife?
13: Dunno. Somebody sold her to white slave traders.
4: Oh, I hate it when that happens.
14: And somehow bad stuff never happens to the people who deserve it, does it?
4: Sylvia, this is like old times. Are you still in the old place?
14: Not since some ratbag posed as my husband and sold it out from under me.
4: Oh, no, really? But where are my manners? Hey, Sam, these are my neighbours from the old days. Quite a lot of them.
1: Yeah, the line stretches just about as far as the eye can see.
11: Oh, boy. Is it a parade?
1: Yeah, sort of. It's a parade of people all carrying large chunks of wood with a nail in the end.
4: Mary, Sam and I are going to run out through the back door.
0: We don't have a back door.
4: No, but you're about to.
11: Boy, cathedrals are fun. Listen to this echo. Knickers!
0: Joshua, stop that. It's not very nice, and I don't think the bishop likes it.
2: Yes, he is glaring, rather. I think he likes communions to be a bit more formal.
11: Look at all those midgets with no legs below the knees.
0: They're praying.
11: Oh, can we pray? I pray for scones.
0: No, you can't. Yes, that's a good idea, Joshua. Close your eyes and pray in silence for scones for 10 minutes. That's a good boy.
2: Oh, well, what do you know? It's our little street urchin. Dorset and back in a day. Oh, not bad for a boy at death's door.
7: Yeah, well, you know how it is, Governor. When you've only got a little time left, you make every second count. Besides, I got lucky with the traffic. So, here you go, Governor, cop that.
2: Is this the answer from my father?
7: No, that's my invoice.
2: Invoice?
7: Yeah, it includes waiting time.
2: But I already paid you.
7: Oh, yeah, but I incurred additional costs, didn't I? You know, handling fees, road tax, lung depreciation.
2: All right, I'll pay whatever it costs. Just give me my father's message.
14: Oh, Walter, I'm nervous.
2: Don't be, Mary. This will be a letter of loving reconciliation. Listen to this. Dear son, many thanks for your letter. How dare you write to me? You made your choice when you hooked up with that American doxy. As far as I'm concerned, you are dead. Signed, Lord Brimshaw. And then he's done a little happy face. I fear that may be sarcasm.
7: Oh, no, I drew that to try and cushion the blow for you. Not that I read it, mind, because I can't read, because I'm just a little ragamuffin with weeks to live.
2: Oh, stop it. Well, nil desperandum. We shall just have to go and see the king and change the course of history without my father's help.
14: Oh, Walter, I love you when you're all brave and heroic and stiffy upper lippy. And whenever a man says nil desperandum, I just go all girly. Kiss me, Walter.
2: But we're in St. Paul's Cathedral, and the bishop is looking at us.
14: I know. Isn't that just the horniest thing?
11: I've been praying for minutes now, and I haven't seen one single scone. There is no God.
10: Father! McGurk, where have you two been?
4: Well, tell me, mister. Does the expression hue and cry mean anything to you?
1: There's a huge mob at our heels who seem to have a lot of unresolved emotional issues with Roy here.
4: Ah, yeah, but they won't follow us in here because this is holy ground. And the bishop over there is bound to give us sanctuary.
15: Well, well, well, if it isn't Roy McGurk.
4: Or possibly not.
16: Revolting People featured Jay Tarsis as Samuel, Andy Hamilton as Sergeant McGurk, Julia Hills as Mary, Tony Morsley as Joshua, and James Fleet as Captain Brimshaw, with Michael Fenton-Stevens, Rebecca Front, and Philip Pope. Revolting People was written by Jay Tarsis and Andy Hamilton, and produced by Paul Mayhew Archer.

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9: 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Tonight, I hasten to add, we've got the songs of Richard Whiting, we've got the singing of Dick Powell, and we got Benny Moten's band. Here's Gene Austin in 1928, a rare example of a Richard Whiting lyric. He wrote it with Neil Moray. Gene Austin and She's Funny That Way.

0: Hello? 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
1: One who could be calling me when I'm recording. 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
2: 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The song written by Leo Robin and Richard Whiting for the picture Innocence of Paris. Before that, Paul Whiteman's orchestra, Bix Beiderbecke on cornet, February 1928, Dardanella. That recording from that LP that I just aired was first played on the big broadcast of December 16th, 1973, about 2 weeks after my 19th birthday. We started out with Gene. I would sit down, but I'm already sitting down. Gene Austin in 1928, She's Funny That Way. Richard Whiting and Neil Murray. Later we'll hear it by Smith Ballou with the Dorsey Brothers Orchestra. That's ahead on the big broadcast on WFUV. You got a request, something that you've got a burning desire to hear? Well, you can email me, richconnaty@wfuv.org, R-I-C-H-C-O-N-A-T-Y, @wfuv.org, or give a holler to me and or Anna the Engineerski at 718-365-9070. 718-365-9070 if there's something you'd like to hear next Sunday night on the big broadcast. Here's another Richard Whiting, George Marion Jr. song from the picture Safety in Numbers. The film co-starred Buddy Rogers and Carol Lombard. Annette Hanshaw in 1930 with My Future Just Passed.

0: A Richard Whiting song, Alma Mammy. Claire Hanlon and Waring's Pennsylvanians in 1929. Before that, we heard Fred Astaire, Leo Reisman's orchestra, June 1931. Dietzen Schwartz from the score of The Bandwagon, New Sun in the Sky. That Fred Astaire performance from the Complete Recordings of Fred Astaire, Volume 2, which we've been offering with a installment membership in WFUV. 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We began with another Richard Whiting song, My Future Just Passed, Annette Hanshaw, 1930. You know, I just mentioned a little while ago that I first played a particular record 2 weeks after my 19th birthday, which reminds me that there are only 19 shopping days left until my next birthday. That's right, November 30th. On November 30th, I hit the big 4-7. Wow. Just to illustrate how shallow I am, I actually had a dream last week where I was on the air and I had forgotten to mention my birthday, November 30th. Unless, of course, this is the dream and I did forget to mention my birthday is Big 4-7, November 30th. This gentleman can bring me back to earth.
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1: Thank you very much. Thank you. 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
2: Very nearly topical.
1: Wrong, of course. 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
2: And don't forget, if you've heard any Bad Week tales you'd like to share, you can do so now by emailing us at badweek@cellardoor.co.uk.
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2: The King of Calamity, Toby Longworth.
1: And a great big howler, Mitch Benn.
2: And that didn't sound rehearsed or anything.
1: Thank you, audience. And not forgetting, sitting outside in his new van that he's just had delivered from the USA by Hurricane Rita, it's our man with the sound effects, Van Man.
2: Yeah, Van Man. A man capable of producing any sound, no matter how bizarre, with nothing more than an egg whisk and Peter Andre.
1: It's a good trick if you can do it. So, that means it's time for our first batch of Bad Week stories in what we inevitably call...
3: Section 1.
1: Section 1 of the show. We begin with Hugh.
2: Thank you. Now, Pride and Prejudice opened last week, and the question everyone was asking, would Matthew McFadden cut it as Mr. Darcy, the nation's ultimate romantic hero? Would the women of Britain go...
3: Oh!
2: Or would they go...
3: Oh, it's that bloke from Spooks!
2: You see, I don't know the answer, I haven't seen it. And I won't see it, it's for girls. It's Jane Austen, for God's sake. Anyway, it isn't right to force a bloke to go and watch Pride and Prejudice, especially with his girlfriend or partner, because it inevitably casts him in a bad light. You're going to get all that, why can't you be like Mr. Darcy rubbish? And if you're asked, just say, why can't you be like Keira Knightley? Not all men can be like Darcy, can they? I mean, not all men can be loving, strong and attentive to their partner's every need. Lyubomir Ivanov, for example, from Macedonia. And that wasn't as if he didn't try. It's just like a lot of men, he tended not to notice the little things about his wife, Iskra. Like her hair, or what she was wearing, or whether she was there or not. So when they were on holiday, driving across Italy, en route to Germany, he accidentally left her at a petrol station. It's easily done. They'd stopped for some petrol, they both got out, he got back in. She didn't, he drove off. But he realised his mistake. So what if it took him 6 hours? It's amazing, isn't it? 6 hours. For 6 hours, he hadn't got the faintest clue that his wife wasn't actually in the car. And nothing seemed to jog his memory.
4: I think I'll put the radio on. Don't you
5: forget about me. No, I don't like this song, though.
6: Turn your love around.
7: Okay, we have a request here from Iskra, who's standing outside a petrol station in Italy, and she wants us to play that old classic... If my husband doesn't drive back here right now and get me, I'm gonna divorce him.
4: Ah, I've never heard of that song.
7: That's dedicated to her husband, Lyubomir Ivanov from Macedonia.
4: Yeah, what a coincidence! That is my name, and I'm from Macedonia. Boy, I would hate to be in his shoes right now.
2: No, it's not normal, is it? I mean, normally you...

0: coincidence. That is my name, and I'm from Macedonia. Boy, I would hate to be in his shoes right now.
1: No, it's not normal, is it? I mean, normally you're going to know whether or not your partner is in the car, but no, Mr. and Mrs. Ivanov obviously don't have that kind of relationship. They're kind of silent.
0: She usually sits in the back seat, so I didn't really notice that she wasn't there.
1: You see, they don't talk, and obviously he doesn't use his mirror much. But having found out that she was there, Lubomir turned right round and went to get her, which is chivalrous.
0: I had a lot of apologising to do.
1: Yes, but only a lot by their own overflowing verbal standards. He said,
0: I'm sorry I left you behind.
1: And his wife said,
2: I was upset.
1: So he said,
0: shall we go?
1: And she said,
2: yes.
1: And all was happy until 6 hours later she said,
2: where are the children?
3: Oh, yes. Now, listeners of a certain age, and let's face it, this is Radio 2, we know who you are, because we're them as well. Well, remember, that's life. Sunday nights have never been the same since it finished. Because you can watch the telly now, with no fear of accidentally seeing that old cod. It was taken off air, of course, after a terrible incident where a researcher got the wrong end of the stick and showed a close-up photo of a male organ shaped like a carrot. And it turned out it's not funny that way round. Although the man in question still makes a good living as a stripper at vegetarian hen nights. But having grown up with it, it's left a
0: mark on my personality.
3: Which for some reason
4: I can't shake off,
3: said the woman from the gas board. Which is probably why I liked this next story, because it would have kind of fitted in on that life. It is childish and it's frankly immature and it's set in Cornwall. Yeah. You know, I'm not sure about this new Franz Ferdinand album. I like the single. Some of these tracks are pushing the postmodern irony to its limits. Now, Cornwall's County Records Office is an interesting place. It's where they keep all the Cornish records. Don't push it, bandman. Renée Jackerman is an archive assistant at Cornwall's County Record Office. One day, she's going through the records. No, I beg your pardon, that's her going through the phone book, trying to find the BBC's number to complain. We're implying they don't yet have computers in Cornwall. We are not, of course, intending any inference that Cornwall is not entirely up to date. Although when she found the BBC's number, the phone book gave it as Portland 44. Anyway, there in the records for the 16th century, along with tin mining accounts and royal tithes and reviews of the first series of Last of the Summer Wine, she came across someone called Hornblower, as in the fictional naval hero Horatio Hornblower. Now, I don't know about you, but in a really childish way, I always found it a bit odd in the TV series Hornblower that whenever the hero's name was mentioned, nobody ever did this.
5: Welcome aboard, men. I'm your commanding officer. My name is Captain Horatio Hornblower. What are you wriggling at? I would have order on this ship, or my name's not Horatio Hornblower. Right, that's it. You're all going to be flogged. Bring out the whip, Lieutenant Carrot Tackle.
3: Yes. Because, you see, Hornblower is a bit of a comedy name, isn't it? But René proved it was actually also the real name of a real person. And having discovered this interesting historical tidbit, did she just leave it at that and carry on with her archiving?
4: No, I did not.
3: No, she did not. She did what any normal person would do in Cornwall if they discovered a funny name in the records. She had a good laugh.
4: Ha ha, laughing in a Cornish accent. Ha ha, multitasking.
3: And then she... And then she spent hours and hours looking up loads more. See, there she is on the computer that they do have in Cornwall. Her and her record staff compiled a list of silly names of people who lived in the region going back nearly 500 years. They used censuses, births, marriages and deaths records, and I'm going to read some of these names out. Frankly, it is only a list. It's just a list of names, so I'll read it in the start of school register. But I promise you, every single name on this list is real. Okay, we'll start off with Boadicea Basher. Clearly, someone who escaped from the Beano. Philadelphia Bunny Face. Faithful Cock.
5: Silence, and I shall report you to Admiral Nobtwiddler.
3: Then there's someone called Elizabeth Disco. There's Obedience Ginger. And someone called Gentle Fudge. That can't be a name, surely. That's something from the Labour Party conference.
6: Right. How are we going to hold down public spending and yet still stick to our health service manifesto?
0: I think we'll need a gentle fudge.
3: And in case you'd like to know what all those people sounded like when they all got together... And best of all, I have to say, they

0: One of the records in Padstow in 1797, right there, was the marriage of somebody called Levi Jeans. Absolutely true. The bride wore white. The groom took his trousers off halfway through the ceremony, tried to stick them in a non-existent washing machine. So well done, Renee, who told the press her own favourite.
1: My all-time favourite, Abraham Thunderwolf.
0: Yes, I agree. Abraham Thunderwolf is a fantastic name because it sounds like some kind of Cornish superhero. Now, there's an idea.
1: Oh, dearie me.
2: What is it, Elsie?
1: The local shops are out of fudge and hundreds of surfers on their way. What can we do?
2: Well, this sounds like a job for Abraham Thunderwolf.
1: Is that him?
2: No, just chucking it down with rain again. It's his Cornwall, after all.
0: So, that's the weirdly monikered, unfortunately titled denizens of Cornwall. They are my candidates.
1: Okay, Van Man.
3: Everybody wants to be James Dean. Everybody wants to be James Dean.
1: Because it was 50 years ago this week, the original Rebel Without a Cause, James Dean, took his Porsche Spyder 550 for that final drive along the Californian highway. Of course, James Dean's become such an icon, he's appeared in many other songs.
3: When the jester sang for the king and queen in a coat he borrowed from James Dean.
1: Yes, the original version of American Pie there, for Madonna got her silly tweed-wearing, henna-tattooed, Kabbalah-bothering hands on it. Back off, back to the estate, peaches. Of course, Channel 5 marked the 50th anniversary of James Dean's death with a special documentary, promising to reveal, as Channel 5 liked to, exactly what happened on that ill-fated day, which, if any of their other documentaries or anything to go by, would have revealed the car itself was secretly a transsexual Nazi alligator who'd once had a sadomasochistic relationship with the late Terry Scott. Speaking of stars and their cars, anyone here watched Britain's Worst Celebrity Driver on Channel 5? You had to watch. It literally was, wasn't it? Car crash TV. And as you'll know, it literally was when Brian Blessed was behind the wheel.
4: Sorry, didn't see you there.
1: My candidate, because I do have one, to find out more, we have to head to Santiago, Chile, and a story from Las Últimas Noticias, because a woman called Nancy Araya has just opened a lovely new restaurant there in Santiago, which she decided to call Car Crash. Seems a little strange, doesn't it? But there's a reason for it. The area where the restaurant is happens to be something of an accident black spot. So she opened up a restaurant, taken months of hard work, finally ready to take in all those paying customers wanting to experience an authentic Chilean chili. Can you guess? Possibly. Look over there to the joke horizon. Can you see what's happened? You fool! Car crashed into it. Now, what do we call that, alarmist? Simpering poor music. That's what we call it. Car lost control in the wet, smashed into the entrance of the restaurant, had to close down immediately after opening. Local police are already talking to a potential suspect.
4: Sorry, didn't see your restaurant there.
1: Nancy thought, of course, she was being all hilarious and postmodern, building a restaurant near a spot notorious for car crashes and calling it Car Crash. How she laughed. All it did, of course, was make the gods of fate very cross, just asking for trouble. I mean, what if other restaurants did it?
5: Is everything all right with your meal, sir?
2: Oh, lovely. Oh, I was just wondering why you chose to call your restaurant built directly in the path of incoming planes on a busy airport runway.

0: Obviously, Nancy's somewhat shocked by the whole experience. She told the newspaper, "It is unbelievable. It is black humor that a car crashes into a car crash. The restaurant, now a joke." As is that voice, which I'm selling at a discounted rate to dead ringers. on the plus side, she has now sold the idea to Channel 5 for the next reality show, Britain's Worst Celebrity Driving Chefs, in which a team of D-list stars have to pass their test while simultaneously working in a busy West End kitchen run by Gordon Ramsay.
1: Where the f*** is Brian with that f***ing main course?
2: Our first batch of bad weeks. It's up to Van Man to decide which of those goes through to our audience vote. Van Man.
3: Ah, yes. That's the bloke who drove off the petrol station leaving his wife behind. And he goes forward for...
0: Worst Week of the Week Award, awarded weekly on a week-by-week basis.
3: Hooray! Our first finalist of the new series. And that means it's time for...
0: Section 2.
3: Thank you, Sue. And it's straight back to Hugh.
2: Well, thank you. And for my next candidate, we head to Australia.
4: You come from
2: oh, come on, Van Man, you always play that. There must be another piece of music that's more appropriate for Australia. Yeah, there's plenty more gloating where that came from. Well, it's obviously been a bad few weeks for all Australians, but my next candidate knows nothing about cricket because it's amphibious. The cane toad. Now, what is a cane toad?
5: You're only supposed to blow the bloody doors off.
2: Is the wrong answer. You see, I looked it up on the net, and I discovered that...
0: Cane toads are large, heavily built amphibians with dry, watery skin.
2: Yeah, and they were originally introduced to Australia in the 1930s from South America to destroy the cane beetle. Now, what is a cane beetle?
6: Help! I need somebody...
5: To blow the bloody doors off!
2: Is the wrong answer. Anyway, the toads did their job, but now they're a pest themselves because there are too many of them.
0: They poison pits and injure humans with their toxins.
2: Yeah, but the saving grace for the cane toad thus far is that it's been very difficult to catch them. But now researchers at Australia's Frog Watch have discovered that cane toads can be lured into traps by light, hence their bad week. Frog Watch, incidentally, is a government research program, not, as I imagine, the TV program showing reconstructions of crimes perpetrated by Frenchmen. This week, the Vichy government. Researchers at Frogwatch have found that cane toads can be drawn to traps by light, a very particular kind of light, though, blue-black light that's normally found in nightclubs. That's right. Cane toads are attracted to...
7: D-I-S-C-O.
2: Lights.
8: The trap with the special lighting has caught 139 toads over 10 days, which is more than three times the number caught in any of the area's other traps.
2: So toads like a bit of dance music, which is bad news for toads, and bad news for children's literature. When Ratty and Mole decided to visit Mr. Toad, they were pleased to see that he'd gotten rid of his noisy motor car and he found something else to do. He turned Toad Hall into a mini Ministry of Sound, with Badger as MC.
8: Big shout-out to the man like Mr. Toad who has organised this wicked event. The now is reckoned an excellent and a massive tune. All the woodland creatures in the house, eh?
9: Ribbit, ribbit.
3: OK, right, for the next candidates, we're off to Japan. No, not in fact. There's a beautiful impression there of David Sylvian, but no, your actual country, Japan, is where this story takes place, and involves a woman called Eriko Kawaguchi. Now, Eriko was having an affair with a married man.
10: Ah, Eriko Kawaguchi, I love you very much.
11: Believe your wife, naughty man.
10: Not quite that much.
3: Now, Eriko Kawaguchi wanted this married man all to herself. She pined.
11: Nah.
3: She craved.
11: Oh.
3: And eventually she came up with a plan. Kill his wife. But she came up, of course, against a familiar problem. We've all been there. You want to kill someone, but you don't want to do it yourself. So you decide instead to hire a contract killer. Now, it's an interesting term. I've always assumed that if you're asking someone to commit a murder, a contract is the very last thing you'd be likely to want involved. It's a bit of a giveaway in court when the police produce a piece of paper with a signature on it reading, I, the undersigned, here and after to be called the killer, do hereby undertake to rub out, wipe out, knock off or otherwise terminate nominated party B here and under and here and after to be called the killee, and the killer here by agrees to dump the killee in the canal, keep his trap, gob or cake hole shut, as detailed in clause 6 here under. No, you see, it's clearly what you want is a verbal contract, which isn't worth the paper it's not written on, or so you'd think. But here is an interesting thing about this story. Worryingly, according to the Japanese news agency, Mainichi Daily News, Eriko Kawaguchi actually found herself a contract killer really quite alarmingly easily.
0: Kawaguchi phoned Takaharu Tabe, 40, after she read Tabe's webpage on the internet.
3: That's terrifying. She just found him on the internet. You can just ask Jeeves, how can I bump someone off? And he recommends www.illdoit.com. This is a hitman with a webpage. I wonder what his blog's like.
4: Monday, went to supermarket because they have 2-for-1 on noodle. Shop assistant were a bit slow. I garrote him. Then I go to cinema. Film was rubbish. I poison projectionist. Then I go home and see he's having a baby with Davina McCall. I kill myself.
3: Having taken 75 grand off her and itemised his expenses for research and tailing the target to work, the hitman had not, in fact, killed anybody or even tried. What he had done was disappeared with all her money. Now, in this country, of course, her next move would be obvious. Write to Watchdog and complain.
7: Have you ever tried to hire an assassin and end up out of pocket? It's an increasing problem. As an experiment, our researchers approached 3 different hitmen and took out a contract on me. And sure enough, not a single one of these dodgy traders has managed to...
3: You can't be cheering the death of Nicky Campbell, surely. Anyway, what I haven't yet told you is why Eriko Kawaguchi is my candidate. After all, she's not a nice woman, is she? She had an affair with a married man, tried to have his wife killed. But this is why she's a candidate on this show. After it all went wrong, what did she do? I'll tell you. She went to the police to complain. Result?
0: She's been arrested along with a hitman.
3: And Toby?
9: Don't!
3: Exactly. That's my candidate. The complain about the hitman arrest woman. right, that's the end of section 2. Bam, bam. Oh, a controversial decision there. So that means a Japanese hitman woman is also going forward for...
0: The Worst Week of the Week Award, awarded weekly on a week-by-week basis.
3: And we can move on to...
0: Section 3.
3: Over to a story from Mitch Benn.
12: Yeah, it hasn't been a bad week for Paul McCartney as such, but it's been about as close as it ever gets to a bad week for Paul McCartney, I suppose. He was performing in Florida when he fell through a trapdoor in the stage, which had been left open. There is an obvious gag to be made here, so let's make it, shall we?

0: see. Okay, here's a quick story from Croatia. Now, there's no easy way of saying this. I'm not going to beat around the bush. We may think we've got some formulaic, low-budget TV shows here, but over there, they're doing Big Brother with sheep. Anyway, Sheep Big Brother is going on in Croatia, and apart from the fact that the characters in it are rather more interesting than the ones in ours, it's much the same. They've got a loud one. They've got a quiet one. They've got a camp one. They've got a loud, leery one. You know,
1: can you see me, please?
0: And, of course, they've got the obligatory transsexual one. So, pre-op and post-op there. It's a very quick op if you're a sheep. Now, the key thing about the show, and the part that I think they should definitely nick for the next series over here, is that each week, one of the housemates, or penmates, or whatever they're called, is not only voted out, but slaughtered and eaten. which livens up eviction nights no end.
2: Big Brother House, this is Davina. The third sheep to be evicted from the Big Sheep House is... Mikhail.
3: Oh, I'm so excited. Oh, I've got to choose my eviction outfit.
0: And in the end, he chose herb crust and gravy. Now, it's harsh but fair. The winner gets a spread in Heat magazine, of course, as here, and it's on the recipe page. And there is a catch. Each sheep can be saved, ladies and gentlemen, saved from the kebab stick, only if it gets adopted by a viewer.
4: So, the lines are closed and the Winkle has been voted out. No, wait, sorry, we have had a call from some people who want to adopt her. So, many thanks to Goran, Irina and everybody from the Dubrovnik Devil Worship Society who have come forward.
0: Now, of course, for the winners, I suppose it'll be that familiar ritual.
5: Mary had a little lamb, five times a night. 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
0: Don't even think about it, ladies and gentlemen. That's my candidate, the reality sheep of Croatia. Ladies and gentlemen of the jury, that is the evidence in front of you. Van Man, you may decide who goes forward from round three. So there we have it. Our three finalists this week are the woman abandoned at the garage, the Japanese hitman complaining woman, and the reality show sheep.
6: Now, audience, it's down to you to decide the winner of...
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0: OK, Ronnie Scott personages right here in our studio audience. It's time to go democratic rights crazy and elect this week's Bad Week winner. Reach under your seats where you'll find a state-of-the-art electronic voting console. Yes, you will. And a marker pen to write on it because it doesn't work.
6: And to help our audience cast their vote this week, our voting music is Demons by ex-Westlife star Brian McFadden. Have you read? And we have a result. No, I know what you're thinking. I know what you're thinking, but that, honestly, we didn't edit it at all. That really was the length of time his solo career lasted. OK, Van Man, the drum roll, please. In third place, it's Japanese hitman complaining woman. In second place, it's reality sheep. Which means that this week's winner is Abandoned Petrol Station Woman!
0: Well done, Abandoned Petrol Station Woman. You win this week's Bad Week prize, a contract to have your abandoning husband killed by being shouted to death by Brian Blessed.
6: That's your lot. Thanks for listening and goodbye!
7: It's been a bad week, which featured Steve Hunt, Hugh Dennis, Mitch Ben, Toby Longworth, and Sue Perkins. It was written by the cast with David Spider, Alan Stafford, Richard Ward, and Colin Butch, Mike Haskins, Nigel Crowell, Paul Sheehan, and little John Holmes. The broadcast assistant was Tony Stevens. The producer was Nick Keller. And the executive producer was Leonard Steele. It's been a bad week. It's a Telenor production for BBC Radio 2. Sorry!
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13: I came across Mr. Kipling in the meadow by the church. If I've painted that spire once, he said, I've painted it a dozen times. 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An artist needs inspiration, he explained. 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
26: Thank you, Bill Foreman. 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Right after Tales of the Texas Rangers, Tallulah Bankhead will bring you all of her darling guest stars on the big show. 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And then, right after Tallulah and her guests, it's time for my show, the show...
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25: Thank you, Phil Harris and Alice Faye. And now, here's today's adventure of the Tales of the Texas Rangers. Of the Texas Rangers, starring Joel McRae as Ranger Jace Pearson. Another authentic reenactment of a case transcribed from the files of the Texas Rangers.

0: Names, dates, and places in the following story are fictitious for obvious reasons. The events themselves are a matter of record.
1: In just a moment, we return you to Tales of the Texas Rangers and today's thrilling episode starring Joel McRae.
0: And now, from the files of the Texas Rangers, the case called Cold Blood.
2: It is 7:30 on the night of April 22nd, 1935. In a shack in a poor section of Lundy, an East Texas town, a young widow feeds her baby. As the room grows dark, she gets up and crosses to an oil lamp on the table.
3: Now you hush, honey. Don't you be crying. We'll have us a nice bright light in just a minute. There. You see, honey, I told you I'd get rid of the shadow. Who's there?
4: It's Eli, Nellie. Open up, quick.
3: Eli? What you doing off the farm on a weeknight?
4: Don't stand talking, Nellie. Let me in. Lock it. Lock the door.
3: Eli, you're hurt. You got yourself in trouble, ain't you?
4: Let me sit down. I got a rest. Rest. Nellie, put out the light.
3: All right, Eli. What kind of trouble you in?
4: I run all the way from the farm. All the way.
3: I'm your sister, Eli. I got a right to know what kind of trouble.
4: Nellie, I'm scared, Nellie. I'm scared bad.
3: Oh, honey, don't. You sit right there. I'm going to get some water and wash the blood off your face.
4: Don't light the lamp.
3: Don't you worry. There's some light from the street. I see pretty good in the dark anyhow. Hush, baby. I'm busy now. This will hurt some, Eli. There.
4: You're a good sister, Nellie. She always was a good sister.
3: Oh, still. You going to tell me about
4: it? Miss Dean. She dead.
3: Miss Dean?
4: Mr. Dean say I kill her. He come down to my shack. Say Miss Dean dead and I kill her. Say my coat was in the room where she's dead. He beat me, Nellie.
3: You fight him?
4: No. He's all right. I tripped him. He fell on the floor and I run away. All the way from the farm I run.
3: Eli, you ought to go to the shack.
4: I can't. You know that. I go into town.
3: I know.
4: I gotta hide fast.
3: What good's that gonna do? They'll get you. They'll get you sure.
4: I got to hide. A few days they don't find me, maybe I can get out of the state. Then they'll never find me.
3: Oh, they'll find you. Where are you figuring on hiding?
4: You know that old shack in the swamp? Place we used to play when we was kids?
3: It ain't good enough. They'll find you sure. But you're right. You gotta hide and you gotta have food.
4: Nellie.
3: Uh-huh.
4: There's something you ain't asked me yet.
3: Now look, here's a loaf of bread and some smoked meat. It ain't much. But it'll keep you going a spell.
4: Nellie, you ain't asked me if I did kill Miss Dean.
3: I don't have to ask, Eli. You're my brother, and that's all I need to know.
4: You're a good sister.
3: If you're gonna hide, you better get out of here.
4: Yeah, they'll be here looking for more.
3: Let them come. They ain't gonna hear nothing from me. You be careful, Eli. You be awful careful.
4: I will. Maybe when I get away, I can write you. Let you know where I am.
3: You don't write me nothing. You hear nothing. Now, let me look out first. Go ahead now.
4: So long.
3: So long. God bless you.

0: sheriff was notified by Ralph Dean, a farmer, that his wife had been murdered. He hurried to the scene of the crime and then requested assistance from the Texas Rangers. Shortly past 10 p.m., Rangers Jace Pearson and Clay Morgan arrived at the Dean farmhouse. The sheriff met them at their car.
1: Howdy, Sheriff.
2: Well, howdy, boy.
1: Howdy.
3: Body's in the bedroom. I left everything just like it was.
1: Her husband's still around?
3: Yeah. He was going to take off, but I figured you'd want to talk to him. He's waiting in the front room now. Come on.
1: Where'd he want to take off for?
3: Well, you know how he is, Jace. Dean says it was his hired hand killed his wife. He's boiling mad. He wants to go out looking for the boy himself.
1: What's the hired hand's name?
3: Eli Wilbur. Been with Dean near 5 years. We haven't been able to locate him since the murder. Ralph, this is Ranger Pearson and Ranger Morgan.
4: I do, Mr. Dean.
1: We're sorry to hear about your wife.
4: Yeah. Glad you're here, Rangers. Maybe you can talk some sense into the sheriff.
3: Now, you look here, Ralph.
4: You look here, Sheriff. I told you when I called you, Eli Wilbur killed my wife. What are you waiting for? Why ain't you got a posse out tracking him down?
3: Because I'm handling this my own way, Ralph.
4: Your way? Man be pamping around like this. Why, he's probably miles away by now. He's got to be killed, I tell you. Just the way he killed my wife.
3: If he's guilty, we'll get him.
4: You'll get him. I'm telling you one thing, Sheriff. If that boy ain't taken care of, I'm going to see to it you ain't elected again.
3: Listen here, Ralph. Dean, I ain't taking threats from you nor nobody else.
4: Why, you...
1: Just a minute, both of you. Sheriff, take Clay into the bedroom where he can have a look at the body. I want to ask Mr. Dean a few questions.
3: All right, Jace. Yeah, right through here, Clay.
1: Yeah. What makes you think Eli killed your wife, Mr. Dean?
4: Think? I know. His coat's in there, isn't it? Ripped in half, pieces still in Ethel's hands. She must... Ethel. She's dead. She's dead, Ranger.
1: What time did you find your wife's body?
4: About six. When I come in from the fields and went out pulling stumps till then.
1: Wasn't Eli with you?
4: No. He played sick today. But I don't know when I...
1: Did Eli come into the house often?
4: Of course not. Only when I called him.
1: Thanks, Mr. Dean. That'll be all for now.
4: You going to get the sheriff to organize that posse?
1: That won't be necessary.
4: Then I'm going to organize one of my own. I got these friends here. That boy ain't going to get away with this. We're going to catch him and...
1: You let us handle this. We'll get the person who killed your wife.
4: All right, Ranger. There's no law against taking a little trip into the swamps to hunt gators, is there?
1: Take my advice, Mr. Dean. Don't interfere with the law.
5: She was strangled, Jace. Must have put up quite a fight from the look of the room.
1: Uh-huh. These bruises on her neck are pretty bad. Man who put them there must have had strong fingers.
5: Yeah, I've had a good look around. Aside from that coat she's holding, there's not much in the way of evidence.
3: The coat belongs to the boy, all right. I'd say it looks mighty bad for him.
1: He can't get far away. We'll put out a bulletin on him.
3: If he's gone into those swamps, all the bulletins in the world ain't gonna do no good.
1: Has he got any relatives in town?
3: A sister, Nellie Johnson. My deputy was there early this evening. She wouldn't tell him nothing. Don't believe you'll get much information from her.
1: We'll try our luck anyhow. Come on, Clay.
6: Yes?
1: You Nellie Johnson?
6: Yes, sir.
1: We'd like to talk to you.
6: Oh, come in, sir. You too, sir.
1: We're looking for your brother, Nellie. Can you tell us where he is?
6: He didn't do it, Mr. Ranger. I know Eli didn't kill Miss Dean.
5: How'd you know Mrs. Dean was killed, Nellie?
6: That gentleman who worked for the sheriff. He come here early tonight looking for Eli. Say Miss Dean was dead. I told him Eli didn't do it.
1: Maybe he didn't, but he shouldn't have run away.
6: If he run away, it's only because he's scared.
1: Have you seen Eli tonight?
6: No, sir. I ain't seen him for a full week. He stay out to Miss Dean's farm.
5: Do you have any idea where he might be hiding?
6: Oh, no, sir. Can't say as I do.
1: Nellie... If Eli killed Mrs. Dean, we're going to catch him. He'll be punished for what he did. But if he's innocent, we're going to protect him. You understand that, don't you?
6: Yes, sir.
1: Then you know we have to find him. We can't help him if we don't.
6: Mr. Ranger, you've got to believe what I say. I don't know where Eli is. I just don't know.
1: You're sure he wasn't here earlier this evening?
6: Oh, yes, sir. I'm real sure.
1: Nellie, these two spots here by the table leg, you know what they are?
6: No, sir. I don't know.
1: They're fresh bloodstains, Nellie. You want to tell us how they got there?
6: Well, sir... Oh, yes, sir. I remember now. When I was fixing supper, I cut my finger.
1: Where'd you cut your finger? Show us.
6: Oh, Miss Mr. Ranger, please.
1: If you didn't cut your finger, somebody else must have left those blood spots.
2: He was here tonight, wasn't he, Nellie? Eli was here.
6: Mr. Ranger.
1: Why don't you tell us what you know? It'll be better all the way around.
6: I don't want him to get hurt. My baby brother, I know he didn't do nothing. I don't want him to get hurt.
1: He won't get hurt, Nellie. We can promise you that. He was here, wasn't he?
6: Yes, sir. Yes, sir. He was here.
2: When?
6: About 7:30, just after he run from the farm.
2: Why'd he run away?
6: He found out Miss Dean was dead, and he was scared of Mr. Dean and scared the people in town to do something to him.
1: You know where he is now?
6: Yes, sir. He's hiding in the shack in the swamp. Place we call Old Moccasin Shack. Oh, please, Mr. Ranger. Don't let nothing happen to Eli. Don't let nothing happen to him.
1: Don't worry, Nellie. We'll see Eli gets a fair deal all the way through. By the way, how'd he get hurt?
6: Hurt?
1: Well, he must have been bleeding when he came here. How'd it happen?
6: You won't tell Mr. Dean, I told you.
1: Just tell us how it happened, Nellie.
6: Well, sir, Mr. Dean come after Eli. Say he killed Miss Dean, he beat Eli. Make Eli's face bleed.
1: All right, Nellie. Thanks.
2: You know, Jace, she might have been telling the truth about how Eli got hurt. But it could be Mrs. Dean scratched him while they were struggling.
1: I don't think so. There would have been skin under her fingernails, and there wasn't.
2: But if Dean did beat up Eli, it means he saw him after the murder.
1: Uh-huh. If he did, it's something he forgot to tell me.
2: Mm-hmm. And maybe we ought to have another talk with him.
1: We will, after we pick up Eli. Let's find out how to get to Moccasin Shack. The sheriff wasn't in his office, but his deputy told us how to reach the shack Nellie had described. We drove to the edge of town, unloaded our horses from the trailer, and rode toward the swamp. We reached it about 9 that morning and started in.
2: Shouldn't be far now, Jace. There's the three oaks and the willow the deputy told us about.
1: Uh-huh. Shack ought to be about 100 yards in from here.
2: Not exactly the kind of place I'd like to spend a vacation.
1: Well, I never heard anybody advertising it as a resort, but... Ooh, Charlie, ooh. Clay, listen.
2: Sounds like we're not the only ones out after Eli this morning.
1: Yeah, reckon Dean didn't take my advice after all. Let's get going.
2: That could mean a lot of trouble.
1: At least they don't seem to know where Eli is.
2: Let's hope we do.
1: I got a hunch Nellie was telling the truth. If Eli hasn't heard those dogs and taken off deeper into the swamp, we ought to find him.
2: Well, it won't take us long to know. Jace, there's a shack.
1: Oh, bull charky.
2: Oh, that's bull.
1: Stay on your toes, Clay. He's got to make a break.
2: Yeah. Looks empty, Jace.
1: Yeah. I thought it was at first, too.
2: Huh?
1: This piece of rotten flooring. All right, Eli. Come up out of there.
7: You ranger. Thank God. Oh, thank God.
2: Well, I'll be under the floorboard.
7: Please, please, don't let them get me. Please.
1: Nobody's going to get you, Eli. You're coming back to town with
7: us. Catch me, they won't listen to nothing I got to say. I hear them the whole night. They got dogs.
1: Crawl up, Eli.
7: Yes, sir. Please don't let them hurt me, Mr. Ranger. They want to kill me. I know they want to kill me.
1: Don't worry. If anybody's going to get you, you'll have to get us first.
8: In just a moment, we will continue with Tales of the Texas Rangers, starring Joel McRae as Ranger Jace Pearson.
9: None of us would knowingly betray our country or endanger our loved ones and homes. Yet each of us betrays all these when we are tolerant of or don't fight back at group prejudice. When we stand for such hate, we're doing the very thing that communists want us to do. They'd like to see us divided. Christian against Jew, white neighbor against colored neighbor, or native-born against foreign-born. If our enemies could divide all the small groups that make up this country, then we would be weak and could be easily overcome. Now, as probably never before, we need to be united as an example to our allies who look to us for hope and as a warning to our enemies that we are truly a United States of America. Work for understanding. Accept or reject people on their individual worth. Refuse to listen to or spread rumors against a race or religion. Speak up, wherever you are, against prejudice. And now, back to Tales of the Texas Rangers.
8: We continue now with Tales of the Texas Rangers and our authentic story, Cold Blood.
1: of the shack and onto my horse. As we started for town, we could hear the sound of dogs and men getting closer. When we reached solid ground and came into a clearing, we saw them ranged across the path we had to take. There were eight of them on horses with Dean at their head. The group of men was silent as we stopped at the edge of the clearing, 30 yards away from them.
5: They look pretty mean, Jace. They're all armed.
7: They're going to get me. I know they're going to get me.
1: Take it easy, Eli.
5: What do you say, Jace?
1: We'll go through. Walk your horse slow and don't say anything unless they speak to us. Eli?
7: Yes, sir.
1: If there's a fight and something happens to our horse, stay close to me.
7: Yes, sir.
5: You reckon they'll be crazy enough to try anything?
1: Won't be long till we find out. Beat up Charkey.
5: Don't look like they're going to move, Jace.
1: Maybe not.
4: Morning, Rangers.
1: Morning, Mr. Dean. If you don't mind, we'd like to get past.
4: Sure, Ranger, sure. Just thought as how since we all met out here, we'd have a nice, friendly talk.
1: I'm glad you mentioned it, because I want to have a talk with you. Right now, I'm a little busy.
4: Yeah. Got yourself a prisoner, I see. We didn't do so good in our hunt. Whole night at it, and we're empty-handed.
1: Too bad. If you and your friends will get out of the way, we'd like to get our man back to town.
4: Expect you would. Wonder how it would be if we helped you. Be a shame if he got away after you took so much trouble getting him.
1: We'll manage.
4: All right, Ranger. Open up there for the Rangers, boys.
1: Thanks. I meant what I said about that talk. We'll be out to see you this afternoon.
4: Sure, anytime. And Ranger.
1: Yeah?
4: Just make sure that boy there gets the kind of trial he deserves.
1: I believe he will. Now. It was past noon when we got Eli back to town and into a cell. He was still scared, but recovered enough to eat a good-sized meal. At 1 o'clock, we went up to question him. The sheriff led Clay and me along to the cell block.
3: Well, one thing, Jace, you can be sure Eli's going to get all the attention we can give him. He's the only prisoner we got now.
1: Yeah, probably better that way. Don't know what Dean and his gang might try.
3: Oh, damn. Clay told me you had a little trouble on the way in, but I don't expect him to try much now. Bunch of blowhards.
5: No, the same. I wouldn't like to have been Eli if they had caught him out in that swamp.
3: Yeah, that's different. But here in the lockup, me and my deputy's on the job. I'll be down the corridor. Holler when you want me.
1: Thanks, Sheriff. Hello, Eli. You feel better now?
7: Yes, sir. Much better. Not so scared now.
1: Good. We just want to ask you a few questions.
7: Yes, sir.
1: Eli, did you kill Mrs. Dean?
7: No, sir.
5: Your coat was found in her hands.
7: Mr. Ranger, I don't know how come my coat got in Miss Dean's hands, but I didn't kill her.
1: Did you tell Mr. Dean you were sick yesterday afternoon?
7: Sick? No, sir. I've never been sick a day in my life.
1: Mr. Dean said that you told him you were.
7: Wonder how come he said that? He knowed I wasn't sick. Sent me out in the field with the mule, told me to pull stumps.
5: And you went out there?
7: Yes, sir. I was out there all afternoon. Come in toward evening.
1: Mr. Dean with you?
7: No, sir. He stayed in to the house. Say, Miss Dean, she don't feel so good. She didn't sound like she was sick, though.
1: How do you mean?
7: I come up to the house after lunch to find out what I got to do the rest of the day. I hear Miss Dean talking pretty loud to Mr. Dean.
1: Could you hear what she was saying?
7: No, sir. I don't listen much no more. Miss Dean, she always speaks right sharp to Mr. Dean.
1: Yes. Uh-huh. Eli, when did you see Mr. Dean last?
7: When he come to my shack after I come in from the field.
1: Why'd he come to see you?
7: Because Miss Dean was dead. Mr. Dean say I'd done it. He wouldn't listen to nothing. I didn't kill Miss Dean. I swear I didn't.
1: Did anybody else see you out in the field yesterday afternoon?
7: Well, no, sir. Don't reckon nobody did.
5: Eli, were you working all afternoon?
7: Yes, sir. I was working the whole... No, sir, I forgot. I quit once.
1: What for?
7: I stopped to kill me a rattler.
5: You what?
7: There was a big rattler curled up in the sun next to a stump. I didn't see him till the mule squealed. Then I picked up a rock and let fly. Killed him right off.
1: Did you leave the snake lying where you killed him?
7: Yes, sir. I got no use for no rattler, dead or alive.
1: Eli, this is important. I want you to tell me exactly where you killed that rattlesnake.
7: Well, sir, it was someplace in Mr. Dean's north field. But so much happened since yesterday, I don't recollect just where.
1: Reckon we'll have to stage our own private snake hunt.
5: Uh-huh.
7: Some folks say it's bad luck to kill a rattler, Mr. Ranger. Appears like mine's already started.
1: Don't worry, Eli. Killing that rattler might bring you more good luck than anything you ever did. found the dead rattler where Eli said he'd killed it, in Dean's North Field. We took the remains of the snake with us, figuring our lab could tell us approximately how long it had been dead. Then we decided to call our hand with Dean, but he wasn't home. We headed for town. It was 5:20 when we pulled up in front of the sheriff's office. He was standing outside. I could tell something was wrong even before he reached the car.
10: Clay, I was just going to call your headquarters and have them get you fellas on the radio.
1: What's wrong?
10: Somebody just broke in the jail. They took Eli away.
11: Holy...
1: Who was it, Sheriff?
10: That's just it, Jace. I don't know. I'd swear it was Ralph Dean and his bunch, but I don't know.
1: Well, how'd it happen?
10: Well, everything was quiet. There wasn't even nothing you could feel in town like you sometimes can. I went home for supper and left my deputy here.
1: They broke in then?
10: Yep. Got my deputy just as he was coming down from taking Eli's supper. Slugged him and got the keys. He didn't even get a look at him. Oh, I never should have left.
1: You couldn't have known. The thing we've got to do now is...
5: Somebody awful excited about something.
10: Why, Attorney Matthews.
12: Sheriff, I've been trying to call you.
10: Well, what is it, Ernie?
12: Because my brother's... That boy had jail.
10: Yeah, what about him?
12: They got him.
10: Who?
12: Scum, nothing but scum. Ralph Dean, the rest of his crowd. They're crazy, Sheriff. I'm crazy.
1: Where were they heading?
12: I don't know. I was out cutting wood back in my place, saw him riding past, got the boy. They're crazy.
10: They going away from town past your place?
12: Yeah, yeah.
10: Probably Graham Woods, Jace.
1: Come on, Sheriff. Show us where it is. The sheriff drove ahead and we followed. When we got as far as we could by road, we unloaded the horses and the sheriff pointed out Graham Woods. Clay and I started out. 5 minutes later, we were entering the woods. It was just getting dark as we picked up the trail.
5: Tracks seem to lead right into the woods, Jace.
1: Yeah. Hope we're not too late.
5: At least we won't have any trouble getting the ones who did it.
1: That's not enough. We gotta save that boy's life.
5: Oh!
1: Jace! Over there, to the left.
5: Yeah, get up. Come on.
1: We ride in as close as we can, then make the rest of it on foot.
5: Wouldn't it be faster if we went all the way on horses?
1: Yeah. If they hear us coming, they'll kill Eli and take off before we get there.
5: They're probably too busy to hear anything.
1: They won't take the chance. This lap will be close enough. We'll check.
5: Flashlight.
1: Go easy, Clay.
5: Yeah.
13: Please listen to me. I didn't kill me, Dean. You gotta listen to me.
14: I
13: seem
14: like the boys want you to have your last say, Eli. All right? Go ahead.
5: Oh, it's Dean.
1: Uh-huh.
14: What are you waiting for, Eli? You wanted to talk? We're listening.
13: I know it ain't no use, Mr. Dean. But I tell you again, I didn't kill Mr. Dean.
14: What was your coat doing in my wife's
13: house? I don't know, Mr. Dean. Honest, I
14: don't know. Your coat was in her hands and you ran away.
13: Mr. Dean! Honest, I didn't.
14: That's enough for me. What about you, boy?
13: Don't kill me! Don't kill me!
14: You got the rope ready?
13: Please!
14: All right, put him on the horse.
13: No!
1: Let's take him, Clay.
5: Right with you.
1: Hold it! All of you! Drop those guns!
14: Ranger!
1: I said drop those guns! That's better. Now, all of you, stay where you are. Untie Eli, Clay. Get him down off that horse.
4: Right. All right, Ranger. You stopped us? What for? He's gonna die anyhow.
1: He never had a chance to prove his innocence, Dean.
4: He's a murderer, ain't he? He killed my wife.
1: I'm not so sure of that.
4: You found his coat in Ethel's hands. What more do you want?
1: It could be Eli didn't leave that coat.
4: What are you talking about, Ranger?
1: Let me see your hands, Dean.
4: What for?
1: Let me see them. No, the backs. How'd you get those bruises on your knuckles?
4: They're from pulling stumps yesterday.
1: You sure they didn't get bruised from beating up Eli?
4: You're crazy. I never beat him up.
1: Maybe you waited till Eli came in from work, accused him of killing your wife, beat him up and let him get away so you could get your gang of hoodlums after him.
4: That's a lie. I never seen Eli. I was working in the fields all afternoon, alone.
1: Eli says he was the only one working in the fields yesterday.
4: Oh, he does, eh? Well, whose word are you going to take? Mine?
1: Wait a minute, Dean. We might be able to prove Eli was in the fields.
4: How?
1: He said he killed a rattlesnake. We found it where he said it would be. If our lab says it was killed yesterday afternoon, it's pretty good proof.
4: You trying to railroad me?
1: You know better than that. But you got to prove where you were yesterday afternoon.
4: What I got to prove anything for?
1: Because if you don't, you got a murder charge against you for killing your wife.
4: You hear that, boys? You're going to stand here and let him take sides against us?
13: No.
1: The only side I'm taking is the law of Texas. Come on. You're going back to town.
4: I ain't going nowhere.
1: I said come on.
4: You ain't taking me.
1: No. Get up, Dean.
5: All right, the rest of you. Come on, stop moving. Go.
1: Get up. You're going to get something you tried to keep Eli from having. A fair trial. Go on. Eli?
15: Yes, sir?
1: You walk with me.

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0: And now, here are the results of the case you have just heard.
2: Laboratory investigation of the rattlesnake upheld Eli Wilder's story. Faced with this and other evidence, Ralph Dean confessed to killing his wife after a violent quarrel over money. The seven men who assisted in the attempted lynching were tried before a jury of citizens of their own county and given prescribed jail terms. Dean, convicted of murder, was sentenced to life imprisonment at Huntsville.
0: Next week, Joel McRae in another authentic reenactment of a case from the files of the Texas Rangers.

0: The cast included Tony Barrett, Vivian Baber, Bob Davis, Parley Bear, Herb Ellis, and Bill Johnstone. Technical advisor was Captain M.T. Lone Wolf Gonzalez of the Texas Rangers. This story was transcribed and adapted by Charles E. Israel, and the program was produced and directed by Stacy Keach. Hal Gibney speaking.
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2: We present King Street Junior by Jim Eldridge, starring Carl Howman as Philip Sims and James Grout as Mr. Beeston, the head teacher.
3: You can say what you like, Mr. Sims, but I blame television. The children watch too much of it.
4: I'm not arguing with you. I just don't think it's as simple as that.
3: It is, Mr. Sims. If parents would exercise more control, switch the television off and encourage their children to read books, the standards of literacy would not be as low as they are.
4: We work pretty hard at it, you know.
3: Of course we do, when they're at school. But the parents have some responsibility as well.
5: Yeah, it's the same with writing, isn't it?
6: That's true. You especially notice it this time of year.
4: Why now especially?
6: Well, when I was a kid, if you got a Christmas present from your relatives, you wrote them a thank you letter. Now you're lucky if you get a phone call.
5: But don't your grandchildren write to you?
6: Not a word.
7: All right, everyone, can I have your attention for a moment?
8: Oh, what is this?
7: Sorry to interrupt your precious break time, but I just wanted a quick word while you're all here together.
9: Miss Hassan's on playground duty.
7: I'll see her later. Now, I'm just really picking up on our decision to elect one of you to take overall charge of the Christmas festivities.
3: Our decision?
6: The last staff meeting.
3: I don't remember anything about this.
5: I think you missed the start. You had a choir practice or something.
3: Well, no one told me of any decision.
7: Anyway, as you all know, I sent a slip round for your nominations 2 days ago.
3: I never received one.
7: Oh, you must have done.
3: No.
4: Well, it probably got tucked under a pile of music.
3: Are you suggesting that I would mislay this slip of paper?
4: It's easily done, you know.
3: Not by me, Mr. Sims.
4: No, sorry.
7: May I continue, please?
3: By all means. Though I must say, this whole business seems to have been conducted in a most haphazard manner.
7: The nominations.
5: Right. Yes.
7: Yes. Well, in fact, there were only two nominations, Mr. Holliday and Mr. Sims.
6: I've told you, I'd rather leave it this year with me retiring.
7: Yes, point taken, Mr. Holliday, if reluctantly.
6: Well, you know.
7: So, it's all down to you, Mr. Sims. Unless you've had second thoughts as well.
4: No, it's only fair. If everyone would like me to do it, then I'm flattered. I can only say I'll do the best I can.
7: Good man. And if you can pull everything together for next week's staff meeting, I think we'd all be grateful.
4: Oh, yes, yes. I'll do my best.
7: Right, well, that's that. I'll leave you all to get back to your tea and biscuits. Yeah. Mr. Holliday, can you spare me a minute?
6: Yeah.
3: Well, I think it's outrageous.
10: Could you pass the sugar, please?
3: This so-called election we've just had, it's an absolute farce.
5: Well, would you have liked to be nominated?
3: Certainly not.
10: Oh, well, that's all right, then.
3: But I should at least have been asked.
5: Well, I suppose we don't, because we know how busy you always are with a Christmas concert.
3: And I appreciate the thought, Miss Lewis. But I feel as if I've been, well, overlooked.
5: Oh, no, nothing like that.
3: Though I am surprised that you didn't put yourself forward, Mr. Long.
10: Why should I?
3: You appear to have been volunteering for most jobs this term.
10: Huh? What do you mean by that?
3: There was the building maintenance, wasn't there?
10: That was the only one.
3: Yes, I know.
10: Now, look here,
3: goodness,
10: Mrs. Rudd.
3: Goodness, is that the time? If you'll excuse me, I promise
10: Mrs. Rudd.
3: To tease Zara about their recorders.
10: I am finished.
5: You won't win, you know.
10: Well, listen, I'm going to strangle that woman one of these days.
11: Well, have you had any brilliant ideas yet? You've only got till Tuesday, remember?
4: Oh, no problem. I'll sort something out over the weekend. Hey, Anwar! Mohammed, now stop kicking each other.
11: There's the spirit of Christmas for you.
4: Would you believe those two are playing sheep in the nativity play?
11: I'd believe it.
4: I hope they get that out of their system before they get on stage.
11: Of course, it could be the last one, you know.
4: The last what?
11: Last nativity play.
4: Well, how come?
11: Well, at the last governor's meeting, some of the parents raised the point that as the kids here are predominantly non-Christian, it's wrong to impose a Christian ritual on them.
4: I'd have thought it was all part of our multicultural basis.
11: Oh, that's what I said.
4: I mean, we celebrate festivals of other religions, don't we?
11: Yes, but there's a strong Muslim feeling starting to surface. I don't know, but it might be goodbye to the nativity play after this year.
4: Oh, first Halloween, now Christmas. God, they're coming at us from all sides, aren't they?
8: It's him, sir.
4: Yes, yes, what is it?
8: Have you seen who's going to be in the panto at the Hippodrome?
4: Well, I know there's a panto. I don't know who's in it.
8: Michaela Strachan.
4: What? She's coming here to the Hippodrome?
8: Yeah, great, isn't it?
4: Well, I'll say yes.
8: A big TV star like her. I'm going to see that. I think she's great.
4: Yes, yes, so do I. Ah, yes. Yeah, thanks, Andy.
8: That's all right, sir.
5: Forget it. I think she's a bit out of your league.
4: No, no, no. I was just thinking.

0: Sandy?
1: That's all right, sir.
2: Forget it. I think she's a bit out of your league.
0: No. I was just thinking. I wonder.
3: Come in, Mrs. Stone.
4: Well, I've finished all the N-111s, you'll be pleased to hear.
3: Good.
4: There's just this one order form for insurance.
3: Right, leave it with me. I'll sign it later.
4: Now, make sure you do.
0: Yes, miss.
4: By the way, how's Mrs. Rudd today?
3: Oh, all right. I think... Well, don't tell me she's been ill and I haven't noticed.
4: No, I mean that business last week. Mr. Sims being put in charge of Christmas festivities.
3: Oh, she didn't come moaning to you about that, did she?
4: Well, I wouldn't say moaning, exactly.
3: I would. That woman never just talks. If she isn't moaning, she's complaining.
4: I can understand it, though, if she felt left out.
3: She was not left out, Mrs. Stone. She left herself out. It's because she ignores any piece of paper that hasn't got musical notation on it.
4: I suppose you're right.
3: Oh, come on, you know what she's like.
4: Anyway, I think Mr. Sims is a good choice.
3: Oh, absolutely. Energetic, innovative, creative, charming. Ugh, makes me sick.
4: Jealous.
3: Of course.
4: Has he given you any idea of what he's got in mind?
3: No, I think he's saving it up for the staff meeting. Well, frankly, there's not a lot he can do, is there?
4: I wonder.
3: Well, I know what you mean. In any other situation, he'd be dangerous, but the Christmas pattern's pretty well set. Nativity play, Mrs. Rudd's Christmas concert, staff panto. I mean, that's about it.
4: And the class Christmas parties.
3: Oh, yes, I mustn't forget them. With Fred Holliday doing his inimitable Father Christmas, ho-ho-hoing at all the kids.
4: But he said he wasn't going to do it again.
3: Well, he says that every year, doesn't he?
4: Oh, that's true.
3: No, I can't see him missing this year, particularly as it's his last Christmas at King Street. Anyway, I told him I'd made sure the mothballs in the Father Christmas outfit were unscented. Well, I owed him that at least.
0: And so that's the nativity play in the morning and the staff panto in the afternoon, right?
3: Good. That takes care of Tuesday.
0: Yes.
5: I assume I shall be required to play the piano for the staff pantomime.
6: Oh, yeah.
0: Well, that goes without saying, Mrs. Rudd. You're absolutely vital to it.
5: Thank you, Mr. Sims.
3: Creep.
0: Now for the last day of term. The usual tidying up, etc. in the morning and the class Christmas parties in the afternoon. I've circulated a sheet to everyone with the budget set out.
7: It doesn't allow for much.
8: Spirit of Christmas under LMS.
9: Perhaps we ought to find a sponsor.
0: Yes, I know the budgets are a bit tight, but I'm afraid we've no control over that. However, we do have a special little treat in store for the children. Well, in fact, it's a big treat, really. Most of you will know that Michaela Strachan is appearing in panto at the Hippodrome. Well, I've been in touch with her via her agent, and she's agreed to come to King Street on the last day of term. Yes, but hang on, there's more to come. She has agreed to play Father Christmas for the kids.
7: Go round the class party?
0: Yes. Yeah, well, it's great, isn't it? It is all right, isn't it? I mean, she's offered to come for free. It won't cost the school anything.
3: I hate to raise this, Mr. Sims, but won't the children notice that she's, you know, the wrong sex?
5: Apart from being far too young.
0: But that's good, isn't it? It gives the whole Father Christmas concept a new twist.
7: You could say that.
10: Well, I think it's a fantastic idea.
7: Certainly different.
3: Yes, well, I suppose so. Well, thank you, Mr. Sims. It seems you've done us proud this year, I think.
10: Yeah.
3: So, now all the plans are up and running. May I wish you all the very best in putting them into practice. I don't believe it.
4: What don't you believe?
3: He's ruined it. Totally.
4: Ruined what?
3: Christmas. I didn't think it was possible, but he's managed to do it.
4: Who
3: do you think? The Dalai Lama? Mr. Sims, of course.
4: Well, there's no need to be rude.
3: No, I'm sorry, Mrs. Stone.
4: What's he done?
3: Well, he's only gone and arranged another Father Christmas.
4: Instead of Mr. Holliday?
3: Yes.
4: Well, that's not too bad, is it?
3: No.
4: Well, of course not. Whoever he's chosen will understand the situation, if you go and have a quiet word with him.
3: Well, that's the point. If it had been a member of the staff, that's exactly what I would do. But he hasn't. I mean, goodness knows how, but he's managed to get Michaela Strachan to come here.
4: What, from TV?
3: Yeah.
4: But she'll be marvellous. The children will love her.
3: Well, it is quite a coup, I suppose.
4: Oh, I'll say.
3: That's why I shouldn't blame him. I mean, he was doing his best. Give the kids a choice between Michaela Strachan and Fred Holliday doing Father Christmas, and I don't know who they'd vote for.
4: Yes.
3: But Mr. Sims should have known. It's Fred's last Christmas here. He was looking forward to it. And I caught him looking at

0: himself in the mirror the other day, practising the old Santa Claus raised eyebrow.
1: Yes. It's an awkward situation, isn't it? So what are you going to do?
0: Well, what can I do? I've got to go along with it now. Just hope things sort themselves out.
2: Four calling bears, three French hens, two turtle doves, and a partridge in a pear tree.
3: Very good. That's coming along very nicely.
4: Thank you, miss.
3: If you sing like that at the concert next week, your parents will be very proud of you. We all will.
4: Please, miss?
3: Yes, Tanita.
4: Will Michaela Strachanby come to the Christmas concert?
5: Yeah, she's great. It was me who said to Mr. Sims about getting her.
3: Was it really?
5: Yeah.
3: Well, Tanita, I'm not sure if Miss Strachan will really have the time. She is appearing in the pantomime, remember?
6: Oh, yeah.
4: Mrs. Rudd?
3: Yes, Paula?
4: Do you think she'll have us on her TV show?
5: Yeah, our TV. With you as a wild animal.
3: That's quite enough from you, Andy.
4: No, I mean that show where she goes round places meeting people.
7: Yeah, because she'll be meeting us here, won't she?
3: She will indeed, but she is a very busy young lady and decisions like that may not entirely be up to her. However, let's run through the song again. After all, you never know, do you? Now,

0: Well, I just wanted to have a word with you about this Father Christmas business.
1: I thought you were trying to dodge me.
0: No, of course not.
1: You made a pig's ear out of that, didn't you? Putting Sims in charge?
0: I didn't put him in charge. Everyone voted for him.
1: Mrs. Rudd didn't.
0: Well, all right, nearly everyone.
1: Not that it matters. Water under the bridge now. No use crying over spilt milk.
0: Yes.
1: Two wrongs don't make it right.
0: Oh, stop reciting the Oxford Book of Clichés at me. Look, what I wanted to say is that I'm going to have a quiet word with Mr. Sims.
1: No point.
0: Well, I don't know, it might...
1: too late for that now.
0: Look, Fred, I'm only trying to help.
1: I'm all right. I'm grown up. I can take it. No skin off my nose.
0: Yes, I know,
1: forget
0: but,
1: it. Anyway, I'd better go. The bell's about due for the end of the break. There you are. What did I tell you?
0: You can always be Nostradamus.
1: I'll see you later.
0: Oh, dear.
2: He didn't sound very happy.
0: Oh, that's Fred putting a brave face on it.
2: But you told him you're going to have a word with Mr. Sims.
0: He doesn't want me to. No. One minute he says he's grown up, and next he's reeling off a string of clichés that show what a kid he is. Ah, I should have reminded him he missed out water off a duck's back.
2: Well, I still think you ought to say something to Mr. Sims.
0: After all he's done to get us this celebrity. I mean, you said it, Mrs. Stone. It'll give the kids a real boost.
2: So he hasn't ruined Christmas after all.
0: Well, he's ruined Fred's Christmas. But I think, all in all, it might be better to let sleeping dogs lie. That's another one Fred missed.
3: I hope Mrs. Perkins has got something better than this lined up for Christmas dinner.
4: I doubt it. She's never managed it so far.
3: Do you remember that roast turkey last year?
4: No. Vegetarian, remember?
3: Oh, yes, of course. The turkey was that tough, you practically needed a chainsaw to cut it. At least you don't get that with your nut roast.
4: Well, you can cut wallpaper paste, you know. It doesn't mean it tastes all right.
3: I wonder if we ought to buy her a cookery book for Christmas.
4: Sort of subtle hint, you mean?
3: Yeah, if you like.
4: Do you think it'd make any difference?
3: Well, she might decide to take it up professionally.
4: Oh, yeah.
3: How are the nativity play rehearsals coming on?
4: Oh, slowly. But we're getting there.
3: Here we are, right.
4: The difficulty this year is making sure the sheep keep quiet.
3: What do you mean?
4: Oh, it's a little Tarik. He keeps going, bah, whenever the angel Gabriel appears.
3: Yeah, I caught him throwing stones at Terry Jones the other day in the playground.
4: Terry's the angel Gabriel.
3: Ah, well, we'd better watch out for them. Sounds like professional rivalry to me.
2: I think I can understand why you invited this celebrity, Mr. Sims, but it does smell a little like hypocrisy to me.
3: In what way?
2: It's only a few days ago you were agreeing with me that too much watching television and videos was responsible for the low reading standards of the children.
3: I only part agreed with you. I said it's not that simple.
2: It isn't. Even so, did it ever occur to you to invite an author to play Father Christmas? Or a poet?
3: No.
2: You have invited a television celebrity.
3: Oh, come on, that's hardly the point at issue.
2: I think it's exactly the point at issue.
5: Who would you have invited, then?
2: Oh, I don't really know. Unfortunately, so many of the truly great authors are dead.
3: You could always take the kids down to the cemetery and have a look at their graves.
2: Really, you always lower the tone of the discussion.
5: Actually, I don't agree that television stops children reading. I think when they see something they like, they go and get the book of it.
2: Oh, yeah?
5: I'm sure a lot of them do.
2: Even if you're right, Mrs. Patterson, most of those books could hardly be described as good reading matter.
3: Ah, but who's to decide what is and what isn't good?
2: Oh, Mr. Sims, we aren't going to go over all that again, are we?
6: Oh, hello, Mrs. Stone. You still here?
2: Well, just doing a bit of overtime.
6: What about your solicitors?
2: Well, that's tomorrow afternoon.
6: Oh, right. I've just come in for my register.
2: In that pile there.
6: Thanks.
2: How are the Christmas preparations going?
6: Oh, I thought they were going all right until just now.
2: Oh?
6: Here we are. Yes, Mrs. Rudd as usual.
2: Oh, dear.
6: I've managed to get Michaela Strachan to come to the school, and all she can do is complain because I didn't get an author. I've a good mind to invite that brothel keeper who wrote a book, you know, see how she likes that.
2: Yes, and I'll tell you someone else you've upset.
6: Really? Who's that?
2: Mr. Holliday.
6: Why is he upset?
2: Well, because you asked someone else to play Father Christmas. You know Mr. Holliday usually does it.
6: Yes, but always under protest.
2: Yes, I know.
6: I've been here 5 Christmases now, and every year he goes on about having to play Santa Claus. It's not the whiskers sticking up his nose, it's the moth holes that let in the draught.
2: Yes. Now, you know Mr. Holliday likes to complain. That's one of his little pleasures.
6: Funny sort of pleasure.
2: Anyway, I thought you ought to know.
6: So I can feel guilty about spoiling his last Christmas here, yes?
2: No, but perhaps you can, well, have a little thought about it.
6: Yes, but Michaela Strachan has already agreed. She's expecting to play Father Christmas.
2: I know, but I'm sure someone as inventive as you could think of a way around this, somehow.
6: I don't know, Mrs. Stone.
2: Then everyone would be happy, wouldn't they?
6: Well, I suppose I could try and think of something. Though goodness knows what.
4: Right, let's have Joseph and Mary by the crib, and the 3 kings over there, the side of the stage. The side of the stage, Martin, not in the middle of it.
7: I can't see anything from there, miss.
4: You don't have to see anything. When it's time for you to go on, Miss Hassan will tap you on the shoulder.
7: She always catch me too hard.
4: Well, that's because you don't move quick enough. Rajid, stop bouncing baby Jesus on your foot.
7: It's only my sister's stone, miss. I was showing Rosa what Gazza does.
4: Gazza is not in this nativity play. Now, sheep, stop wandering about and stand still. And shepherds, when we do it this time, do not poke the sheep with your sticks, right? Now, we'll go from the beginning of the scene in the stable.
8: And it would take the A40 up to Oxford and then the A414. Or to Ring Road towards Abingdon. It should be...
9: Ah, Mr. Holliday.
8: Yeah?
9: Do you have a minute?
8: Oh, not really. I'm a bit busy just now.
9: Only, I wanted to see you about the Father Christmas business.
8: What about it?
9: Well, I'm sorry. I didn't realise that you wanted to do it this year.
8: It doesn't matter to me.
9: Yes. Well, right.
8: Someone else wants to dress up in a silly outfit and go around making a fool of themselves, that's fine by me.
9: Well, that's what I thought. You've always said you're not that keen on
8: it. It was just that this year, being my last at King Street...
9: Yes, well, that's why I wanted to see you. I wondered if you'd like to do it.
8: No, thank you.
9: No? But I...
8: 2 Father Christmases strolling around. Look a bit ridiculous, wouldn't it?
9: Well, I wasn't suggesting...
8: For a start, the kids who do believe in Santa Claus have started to question things... I expect your Michaela Strachan has got a better Santa Claus outfit than the tatty old thing we've got here.
9: Just a minute.
8: What?
9: I'm not suggesting 2 Father Christmases.
8: You're not?
9: No. I'm asking you to be Father Christmas. And she can be something else.
8: Such as?
9: Well, I was thinking of a sort of helper.
8: Like one of Santa's dwarves.
9: Well, I think she's a bit tall for a dwarf. I and the others were thinking more of... Well, Santa's granddaughter.
8: Just because I'm retiring doesn't make me Methuselah, you know.
9: Well, how about daughter, then? Well, what do you say?
8: Well, might be a nice gesture, my last year at school and all that.
9: I think so.
8: And you'll speak to Michaela about it, will you?
9: Michaela now, is it?
8: Yeah, well...
9: You'll have to wait till tomorrow when she arrives. She seems pleasant enough. I'm sure she'll understand.
2: Mr. Beeston, you quite startled me.
10: Sorry, Mrs. Rudd. Were you coming to see me?
2: Yes, I was.
10: Pity, I was just going out.
2: Oh, really?
10: No, I'm just joking. The Christmas spirit, you know. Oh, by the way, very enjoyable concert yesterday.
2: Oh, you thought so?
10: First class. It was well up to scratch.
2: Well, that's very kind of you to say so.
10: Oh, it's more of the old Christmas spirit, you know. Anyway, what can I do for you?
2: It's about our celebrity's visit, really.
10: Oh, yes.
2: I would like some of the children to sing for her.
10: We don't want to frighten her off, you know.
2: Will you please be serious?
10: Yes, promise.
2: I should like you to make sure that Miss Strachan hears Tanita, Andy and Paula sing their song.
10: Why? We heard them at the concert.
2: But she didn't, and they've worked so hard at it. It would mean a great deal to them.
10: Oh, I don't think we can, Mrs. Rudd. I'm sorry, but it's not fair on the others, is it, if we let one group of children do their party piece?
2: Oh, dear.
10: You do take my point, I hope.
2: Yes, I suppose so. But they'd be so disappointed.
9: Right, after you, Miss Strachan.
11: Oh, thank you.
9: The head teacher's office is just along here.
11: Oh, will you lead the way?
9: Right.
11: Gosh, this takes me back.
9: Oh, school days, you mean?
11: Yeah, it's the whole building, isn't it? The corridor and everything.
9: Yes. Yes, I reckon nearly all the schools in the country were built as a job lot.
11: Oh, before I forget, I left my Santa Claus outfit in the boot of the car. It'll be all right, though, will it?
9: Yeah, no problem.
11: Oh, good.
9: About that, I did try to get in touch with you yesterday.
11: Oh, you and a few others. I forgot to leave my answer phone on. I was out all day doing some filming for my new TV series.
9: Well, it was really just to let you know there's been a bit of a change of plan.
11: Oh, yeah?
9: Yes. You see, what I wanted to ask you was, well, would you mind very much if someone else played Father Christmas?
11: But that's what I'm supposed to do, isn't it?
9: Well, yes.
11: And I'll be looking forward to wearing a beard. I was telling Timmy Mullet about it just the other day.
9: Oh, well, it's a long story, you see. But the thing is, the deputy head here, Mr. Holliday, he usually plays Father Christmas and, well, he's retiring at the end of the year and...
11: Oh, he thought he'd be doing it this year.
9: Well, yes, you see. I'm very sorry.
11: You've got a problem there.
9: Yes. Honestly, I am really sorry.
11: What are we going to do about it?
9: Well, I have had a thought.
11: Yeah?
9: Yes, what if you played Santa's granddaughter? Well, it's a new angle, isn't it? Anyway, someone as attractive as you, it'd be a real shame to hide your face behind a beard.
11: Are you sure you're not in the wrong job, Mr. Smoothie?
9: Well, I'm not sure I'm right for showbiz.
11: I was thinking more about politics.
9: Oh.
11: But actually, that's not a bad idea. Why don't we give it a go?
9: Well, that's great. Anyway, I'll take you to Mr. Beeston's office first and introduce you to him and Mr. Holliday.
11: Okay.
9: And you can work out your routine and who does what and when, then.
12: Now, listen, everyone. As you've probably heard, we have a very special visitor coming round the school today.
13: Mr. Holliday!
12: All right, quieten down. That's not the sort of behaviour I want when our special visitor arrives. Because she's gone out of her way today, especially to come and see you.
13: Oh, you don't have to worry about us, Mr. Long.
12: Yes, I do. That's why I want to see all of you behaving properly.
14: Ho, ho, ho, ho. My name is Santa Claus. I'm here to visit Class 8. May I come in?
15: Yes!
12: Please do, Santa. You're very welcome. Isn't he, children?
15: Yes!
14: Today, I have a very special person with me. Do you know who it is?
13: It's Michaela Strachan. Michaela!
12: Oh, all right. Calm down.
16: Now, you know me as Michaela because that's the name I normally use. But like Clark Kent, I have another, more secret identity. I am, in fact, Santa Claus's daughter.
14: See?
16: And my name is Mary Christmas.
15: Mary Christmas.
16: And I expect you know that I've come here all the way from the North Pole on Rudolph the Reindeer.
13: Lucky old Rudolph.
12: All right, Andy.
13: Sorry, sir.
16: And I'm here not only to wish you all a very Merry Christmas, but to make a special request to you that comes from all the animals at the North Pole. They've asked me to say something on behalf of all the other animals, like the birds, for instance. Do you know what happens to birds at Christmas and during the winter?
13: If they're turkeys, they get cooked.
16: No, I'm talking about smaller birds, the ones you see every day in your garden or in the park.
13: They look for food.
16: That's right. But they don't always find it, do they?
13: No. Mr. Long told us that birds have a terrible time finding food in the winter.
16: And Mr. Long's quite right. He must be a very good teacher.
12: Would you like to put that in writing?
16: So the thing is, what can you and I do to help birds survive the winter?
13: We can give them something to eat, can't we?
16: That's it. And something to drink as well. That's important, some fresh water every day. And don't forget to break the ice on the water if it freezes over.
13: What sorts of food do they like?
16: Well, you can put out some seed if you can manage it, and a few scraps of bread. Now remember to moisten it a bit because dry bread can stick in the throats of the little ones. And a few nuts as well, though you must hang them up so that cats can't get at the birds. You see, you don't have to do a lot, but it can make all the difference as to whether the little birds live or die.
14: Thank you, daughter. And I hope you were all listening to those very wise words.
15: Yes!
14: Now it's time we moved on now, because I parked the sleigh next to a parking meter and we don't want to get a ticket.
16: Oh, right.
12: Okay, everyone, before they go, how do we show our appreciation to Santa and his lovely daughter for coming to visit us today?
17: Yay! Oh, excellent, you're still here.
14: We're just about to go, Mrs. Rudd.
17: Not for a moment, Santa. Good afternoon, Miss Strack, and I'm Mrs. Rudd.
16: Oh, hello.
14: We must get back to our reindeer.
17: They're having an extra rest, Santa, because three of the children in Mr. Long's class have a special treat for your granddaughter.
14: Daughter.
17: And it, Anita, Paula, come out here, please.
12: What's going on?
17: It's all right. I've seen Mr.
12: Yes, but what is this?
17: Right, children, are you ready for your song?
18: Yes.
17: Now, exactly as you did it yesterday. One, two, three.

0: You have been listening to King Street Junior by Jim Eldridge, and starring Carl Harmon as Philip Sims and James Grout as Mr. Beeston, the head teacher. Tom Watson featured as Mr. Holliday, the deputy head, Margaret John as Mrs. Stone, school secretary, Marlene Sidaway as Miss Lewis, Paul Copley as Mr. Long, Deirdre Costello as Mrs. Patterson, and Vivian Martin as Mrs. Rudd. Andy was played by Kamal Ibrahim, Tanita by Sarah Harvey Smart, Paula by Anna Williams, Martin by Ben Wint, Rajid by Adam Dean, and King Street Junior's special guest was Michaela Strachan as herself. The producer was John Fawcett Wilson.
1: Nothing tastes nicer than Cadbury's Dairy Milk. 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
3: 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With our guest, Jack Boyle, the cattle caster at Paramount Studios. Music with Peter Van Steeden, the Merrimack, and Betty Jane Rose. The time has come. It's the Fred Allen Show. The time, 5 o'clock Pacific time. The place, Studio B in Hollywood's Radio City. The occasion, the opening of the Fred Allen program, and the overture is You Can't Brush Me Off.

0: When they come to California, some people leave New York by plane, some people leave New York by train, others leave by bus. Tonight we bring you a man who left New York by request. And here he is, Fred Allen in person.
1: Thank you, and good evening, ladies and gentlemen. Well, here we are in Hollywood, Harry. How does it feel?
0: Oh, wonderful, Fred. Say, it certainly seems good to wake up in the morning and find the sun out for a change.
1: Yes, when we left New York last week, you could only see the sun by appointment.
0: Yes.
1: You had to send in 20 box tops or something, I forget. Say, what's wrong with your coat, Harry?
0: Nothing, Fred. The lapel is gone, that's all.
1: Moths?
0: No. The lapel came off in a real estate agent's hand. He grabbed me as I was getting off the train.
1: Say, you don't move around on the left. He's moving on the left.
0: Well, Peter's very nervous, you know.
1: Oh, those musicians. Oh, they... There'll be plenty of dull spots coming up. You can walk around your nose. Fine thing. Now we're 12 minutes late already. Well, what did you say, Harry? How did you lose your lapel?
0: Well, I got off the train and this fellow grabbed me by the lapel right away.
1: Oh,
0: and I sort of jumped in the lapel.
1: Well, you were lucky getting a tall real estate agent, Harry. I got a short one. Wait till I turn around. Look.
2: Fred!
1: Well, I can't help it, Harry. The man grabbed me by the base of the trousers. He was trying to sell me a country seat, he said.
0: Well, you didn't take the seat, did you, Fred?
1: The man beat me to it, Harry.
0: Well, I was lucky my lapel came off and I was able to get away.
1: Say, I'll say you were lucky, Herschel. I was pulled all over North Hollywood in reverse.
0: Did you look at any property?
1: No, Harry. The man had me by the seat of things. I wasn't facing anything he had for sale. I did see a couple of escrows.
3: Hi,
1: fellas. Wait a minute. I didn't finish. That's twice. Has the union got an old leader out there they don't want? Listen, I don't mind you walking on laughs and stepping on laughs when you start to kick him around. But the white pants have gone to his head. Why didn't you get the coat bleached, too, and come in? Well, all right, I did see a couple of escrows flying around. My line.
3: Hi, fellas.
1: Hi, Pete. Yes, for the second show.
2: Did you fellas get a place to stop?
0: Well, I'm all set at the hotel, Pete. I'm at the Hollywood Dewey.
1: You mean the Hollywood Roosevelt, don't you, Harry?
0: Well, I'm in the Republican wing.
1: Oh. The lobby, hey? Have you got a nice view?
0: Yes, across the street is the theater. Gone with the Wind is playing there.
1: Oh, you've got southern exposure. That's well, isn't it?
2: Where are you living, Alan?
1: Well, I've got a room over a bowling alley on Vine Street. It's a spare room they have.
3: I bet you can hear a pin drop. You get it, Harry?
0: Yeah, I got it, Pete.
1: And you can have all of it, Harry, too. You can have my share.
0: Oh, Pete, don't mind, Fred. Where are you stopping?
2: Oh, I'm living with friends, Harry.
1: Friends? The band leader has no friends. Just critics and creditors.
2: Oh, no. If it's any news to you, Stoop, I'm living with Phil Harris.
1: Yeah?
0: Well, where's Phil living?
2: Phil's living with friends, Harry.
1: Well, who are Phil's friends?
2: How should I know? I'm living with Phil. He's living with them.
1: You mean you haven't made any attempt to get acquainted with these other people?
2: Not me. Why should I mess around with that riffraff?
1: And since I seem to say... Now you can walk, you see. And since I feel the same... Since I feel the same way about riffraff, we leave you to rejoin the hoi polloi, Mr. Van Steeden, and turn to the latest news of the week. Ipana News presents The World in Review. Hollywood, California. Prominent comedian arrives in Hollywood to complete radio season and start...
0: Hey, Fred, hold it. So somebody's knocking.
1: Knocking? Why, that's the second largest industry in Hollywood, Harry. Come in.
4: Fred Allen?
1: Yes, I'm Allen.
4: My card. I'm from the Hollywood Chamber of Commerce.
1: Yes?
4: Mr. Allen, on behalf of the Hollywood Chamber of Commerce, I welcome you to Hollywood. The gateway to California, Hollywood. The heart of the world, Hollywood. Hollywood welcomes Fred Allen to Hollywood.
1: The man who blew that fanfare was no musician.
4: You're right, Allen. I'm a critic.
1: How did he get in without opening the door the second time? Will you open the door once more to balance the script? Would you mind doing that? Thank you very much. See, as long as we want to come out even, no sense in coming out with a door opening left over, I mean, after all. Well, we'll get back to the newsreels. Ipana News presents The World in Review. Hollywood, California. A prominent comedian arrives in...
5: Hold it a minute.
1: Oh, what is this? Come in.
6: Mr. Allen?
1: Yes?
6: I'm Mr. Trent, the official censor here at NBC.
1: Yes?
6: I was going to send you a memo, and then I thought, oh, shoot. Why waste the paper? I'll come myself.
1: You say you are the censor, Mr. Tran?
6: Yes, I just read your script, Mr. Allen.
1: An hilarious bit of scrivening, eh, Mr. Tran?
6: Yes. But...
1: I knew it, but what?
6: Certain jokes have been overdone here in California. These jokes about California weather, they're out.
1: But I...
6: These jokes about Bing Crosby's horses, they're out.
1: Oh, now, wait a minute. Bing's horses are used to finishing out of the money... But this is probably the first time they've ever finished out of the script.
6: And these jokes here about Pomona, they're out.
1: Say, tell me, what is Pomona? I bought those jokes from a California writer. Is Pomona a male kimono?
6: No. Pomona is a town outside of Hollywood.
1: Mm-hmm.
6: The comedians built Pomona themselves to tell jokes about it.
1: Oh, they did?
6: Yes.
1: Good idea.
6: They've been overdoing it. Pomona, too, is taboo. And I do mean boo.
1: Oh. Now, wait a minute, Mr. Trent. If I can't mention the weather, Bing Crosby's horses, or Pomona, how do you expect me to get any laughs?
6: Very simple. You can rent another eagle.
1: I may not have to rent one. A bird may show up during the program. Well, I ought to broadcast in an alley. I'm sure I'd meet a better class of people. Not Afra members, but they would... Well, our panel news presents... Oh, there can't be many more knocks left than that door. I know. Come in.
7: Go right in, Orson.
8: Yes, Mother. Stuffy place, isn't it?
1: Oh,
8: what's that?
7: That's Mr. Allen.
8: Oh.
7: Hold my hand, Orson. He may bite.
1: Now, madam, if you're taking the little boy...
7: I know where I'm taking him.
8: Speak up, Orson. Must I talk to this monster, Mother?
1: The feeling is mutual, son. Now, look, madam, I'm very sorry. I'm busy here.
7: Quiet, introvert. Why, Orson here is opportunity knocking at your door.
8: Oh, come. Let's have no understatement, Mother. Tell him who I am, what I've done. Astound him, Mumsy.
7: Mumsy will handle him, darling.
1: That child is spoiled, madam. He won't keep until morning.
7: I've got dry ice in his CVTs.
1: Well, he may make it, but who is this Trojan pony you have?
7: Mr. Allen, meet Orson Rooney, the greatest child star in Hollywood today.
1: Orson Rooney?
8: Yes. The critics say I'm half Mickey and half Wells.
1: You are all Mickey as far as I am concerned. Now listen, who sicked you two Joes on me?
7: You're here to make a picture with Jack Benny, aren't
1: you? Well, so what?
7: You two have got to have some talent in the picture.
8: Yes, you're going to need a name. I am a name.
1: You are a name I would hate to be called, son. What have you ever done in pictures?
7: Tell him, Mumsy. In 1937, in Bachelor Mother,
1: yes.
7: Orson's one line was the high spot. He said,
8: "Begone, father. You're no father of mine." Straight out.
7: In 1938, in Bachelor Aunt, again, Orson was the high spot. He said,
8: "Begone, father. You're no father of mine." Straight out.
1: Mm-hmm.
7: In 1939, in Bachelor, Orson said,
8: "Begone, father. You're no father of mine." Straight out.
1: Mm-hmm.
7: You see, Orson's career has been a cavalcade of high spots.
1: Well, up to 19... That is only your opinion, madam. Up to 1939. What? Tell me, what is he going to do in 1940?
7: That is up to you.
1: Mm-hmm.
8: Yes, what is it going to be? In 1940, is Orson Rooney hitting a high spot?
1: No, in 1940, Fred Allen is hitting a low spot. Take this.
7: Oh, you beast!
1: Oh, excuse my short leg, lady. I was aiming for the ball.
7: I've been so insulted in my life. Let's go.
8: Yes, back out, Mother. Here comes his other foot.
1: And now, ladies and gentlemen, the Merrimacks.
5: Fred, the Merrimacks. What about the newsreels?
1: Well, Harry, we haven't any time for the newsreels now.
5: Oh.
1: According to the studio clock, it's time for the Merrimacks to sing for us, Ezekiel Saw the Wheels.

0: And now, ladies and gentlemen, if the first four rows will please move back, I'll unleash our first guest of the evening, Mr. J. Stanford Snarlsworth, the Sunshine Boy.
1: A lot of nonsense. Radio,
0: Well, I take it that you don't like radio, sir.
1: I don't like anything. Does that answer your question?
0: Well, are you always as amiable as this, Mr. Snarlsworth?
1: Sure, I got an even disposition, always mad. I bark at dogs and even make faces at babies.
0: Well, I bet that makes you very popular with the women.
1: Women? They're a plague. There's my wife. She always used to greet me at the breakfast table with one of those cheery smiles. Well, I soon put a stop to that. I hate everybody. I even hate myself for being so grouchy.
0: Well, have you any idea what makes you so easy to get along with, Mr. Snarlsworth? Of
1: course not. If I had, I wouldn't be this way, would I?
0: Well, then maybe Harry Von Zell might be able to help you out. You think you can, Harry?
2: Well, Fred, I'm afraid not. His sounds like rather an advanced case. But I can help anyone who has an ordinary grouch because he feels sluggish, headachy, and under the weather. I can help those people by suggesting that they take Sal Hepatica. For Sal Hepatica speedily helps you feel your best again. That's easy to understand, too, because this famous saline acts quickly in two ways.
3: First, as a laxative, Sal Hepatica is speedy, yet exceptionally gentle. Second, Sal Hepatica also helps counteract excess gastric acidity, which chases that sickish feeling fast.
2: That is why so many physicians recommend Sal Hepatica, and why millions of people have found it to be an ideal laxative. So get a bottle of Sal Hepatica from your druggist, and simply put two teaspoonfuls in a glass of water and drink it. Soon, head clearing, pep returning, you begin to feel like your old self again when you take Sal Hepatica for a faster comeback.

0: about you. Mr. Van Steeden bowing. He wants to see if his dandruff will come out, I guess. But Peter Van Steeden and his son, Kiss 17, have just played a number called Six Lessons from Madame Lazonga. The librettist apparently wrote himself out on the title. There are no lyrics for the song. Now, our guest tonight, ladies and gentlemen. Oh, hello, Portland.
1: Hello.
0: Well, are you enjoying life here in Hollywood?
1: I'll say. Mama's been taking me around all the studios trying to get me into pictures.
0: No kidding.
1: Yes. Mama said I used to look like Shirley Temple before Shirley Temple looked like Shirley Temple.
0: She did, really? Uh-huh. Well, why didn't your mother put you into pictures then?
1: Well, Mama said nobody wanted anybody who looked like Shirley Temple until Shirley Temple went in pictures.
0: Oh, well, how does your mother expect to get you into pictures now?
1: Mama says now I look like Claudette Colbert.
0: But isn't there a girl using that name in pictures now?
1: Yes, Mama found that out today.
0: Oh, Scriber's been talking, hey? Well, what's your... Clear Schreiber, somebody. What's your mother's next move?
1: Mama says if I live long enough, I'll look like Mae Rosen.
0: So?
1: So? I've still got one more chance.
0: Gosh, I nearly blew that line so bad. I can do it from memory. I have a short memory, and it's a short routine. But personally, Portland, I think your mother is semi-askew mentally. You can't be a success in pictures just because you look like two people.
1: Thomas Edison was.
0: Well, how do you mean?
1: As a boy, Tom Edison looked like Mickey Rooney.
0: And?
1: As a man, he's the sitting image of Spencer Tracy.
0: Yes, Edison was sure lucky. He's the only famous man who lived that didn't look like Don Ameche.
1: That reminds me, is Don Ameche taking your place?
0: Taking my place where?
1: Well, Jack Benny said Sunday night he was putting you out of his picture.
0: Look, Benny can't put out a hot foot. Benny can't even get into Paramount today unless Rochester's with him.
1: Jack said he was having them tear up your contract.
0: Oh, yeah? Well, whoever tears up my contract is going to have some mighty expensive confetti on his hands.
1: If you're going to be together in the picture, why is Jack going to Honolulu?
0: Well, that shows what Benny knows about pictures. Now, our picture opens with a long shot of Benny in Honolulu. He's going to Honolulu for the long shot. He doesn't even know they build sets in studios.
1: What is a long shot in pictures?
0: Benny. He hasn't been in Dennis Day's clapping under protest. You know what happens, Dennis? You're through as of that last that last decibel disturbance there. But enough about Benny, Big Baby Sandy, as we call him around North Rockbury. Tell me, who is our guest tonight?
1: He's the man who cast all the horses and cattle used in Paramount Pictures.
0: Oh, he's a cattle caster, hey?
1: That's right. Mr. Allen, meet Jack Boyle.
0: Well, good evening, Mr. Boyle.
2: Good evening, Fred.
0: Allen, yes.
2: Yeah.
0: There are different doors in the studio. I mean, this is the Allen program, Mr. Boyle, in case it comes up later. Well, good. Portland tells me, Mr. Boyle, you know, people with all these doors walk in and get on the wrong program, you know, and then wonder why they're not paid off in later life. Portland tells me, Mr. Boyle, that you are a prairie talent scout for Paramount.
2: That's right, Fred. I've been supplying Paramount pictures with horses and cattle for 16 years.
0: Well, yours is certainly an unusual profession, Mr. Boyle. How did you happen to take up this career as a stock yard salesman?
2: Well, Fred, I started out in 1923 as a cowboy actor. I soon saved enough money, so I went into this business.
0: Oh, you mean you preferred renting animals to being a movie actor, Mr. Boyle?
2: It's a lot safer, Fred.
0: Wait a minute. Was this Mr. Boyle's throat cleared before we went on? If it was, you won't have to bother with it again. Well, is it a lot safer?
2: The horse never becomes box office poison.
0: Oh, how right you are. Well, tell me, Mr. Boyle, for what big pictures have you cast the cattle?
2: Well, there was Wells Fargo, The Plainsman, Bojess, Union Pacific, and I just finished working on a new Cecil B. DeMille, Mid-DeMille picture, Northwest Mounted Police. I supplied almost 1,000 horses.
0: 1,000 horses? Well, isn't it rather complicated being the manager of so many equine thespians, Mr. Boyle?
2: Well, how do you mean, Fred?
0: Well, for instance, how does a horse's agent collect his commission? Now, after an equine player has done a day's work, you as his agent can't stick your head in the horse's feed bag and eat 10% of his oats. Or can you?
2: Not exactly, Fred. I'm paid by the company according to the work the horses do.
0: Well, you mean different horses have different salaries?
2: Well, that's right. An ordinary movie horse gets $5 a day, but a trained horse gets $100 a week.
0: Well, that ain't hay, is it? But I guess the horse wishes it was. But tell me, does preparing just give us a signal. Always happy to oblige. But I imagine... But tell me, Mr. Boyle, does preparing horses for camera duty present any special problems?
2: Yes, horses are the same as movie stars, Fred. They require makeup. Mm-hmm. They have doubles and stand-ins. And some of them even go Hollywood and try to steal scenes.
0: You have horse hams, too, do you? Well, tell me, how do you make horses up?
2: Well, making up a horse usually consists of dyeing it another color or some harmless solution.
0: Dyeing it? You mean that the horse the Lone Ranger has been riding around all these years is in reality a peroxide blonde?
2: I don't know about silver, Fred, but I have to make up animals in a lot of my pictures.
0: Well, do you have character horses to play old man stallions? You know, do you line their faces and stick gray manes on them, do you?
2: I know, but sometimes two stars will ride horses that look almost alike. We change their markings to avoid confusion.
0: Oh, well, do you do anything besides dye the horses? You know, do you put red enamel on their hooves, pluck their fetlocks, or give them an upsweet tail-do?
2: Sometimes, Fred.
0: But you say horses have doubles and stand-ins, Mr. Boyle. Now, what does a horse with four legs need with a stand-in?
2: A horse that's ridden by a star is too important to be risked and jumps and falls, Fred. We make up other horses to look like him for action shots.
0: You haven't got to catch a train or anything. This isn't a quickie we're making. We got time. We got 35 minutes yet. But you say you make up another horse to look like the stars' horses for action shots. There's more to this horse business, I can see, than meets the eye. Now tell me, what about cattle?
2: Well, cattle are much easier to handle than horses, Fred.
0: Well, what about those herds of cattle you use in prairie scenes? Now, what becomes of these cows when you're finished with the picture? You just send them around to central casting, do you?
2: No, I sell the herd back to the meat packers.
0: Oh, you mean the steak that I ate in the drive-in this noontime might have been playing opposite Hopalong Cassidy yesterday?
2: It's possible, Fred.
0: Well, isn't it rather risky leaving a herd of steers around loose on a Hollywood lot, Mr. Boyle?
2: Well, how do you mean, Fred?
0: Well, haven't you ever caught an actor bearing down on a fat steer with a knife and fork, calorie bent?
2: Not yet.
0: Well, I heard about one picture they were making for some independent company around here. The director was taking a close-up of a cow's head. Well, when he pulled back the camera, the rest of the cow was gone. The cast had eaten the cow right up the backbone to the collarbone, Mr. B. But I imagine you come across some odd problems in your business, Mr. B.
2: Yes, I occasionally do, Fred.
0: What would you say has been dilemma number one in your 16 cinematic year?
2: I guess it was in connection with the picture of Buck Benny Rides Again.
0: Yeah, there was another problem connected with that? What was your problem?
2: It was keeping Jack Benny on his horse.
0: Aha. Now we are getting someplace. Confidentially, Mr. Boyle, how did you keep Benny in the saddle? Did you use new skins?
2: Well, Fred, it was pretty hectic.
0: Say, tell me, what happened when Mr. Benny confronted his mount?
2: Well, Mr. Benny looked at the horse, and the horse looked at Mr. Benny, then the horse started to walk off the set.
0: Yes. There are some things even a horse won't stand for. Well, Mr. Boyle, I imagine Paramount will be sending for you soon to work in the new Jack Benny picture.
2: Are they using horses in this one too, Fred?
0: Well, not that I know of. But when the picture's finished, the publicity department may refuse to rave about Benny's work. And that is where you will come in, Mr. Boyle.
2: But I'm just a horse and cattleman, Fred.
0: I know, but you can provide the necessary bull.
2: Oh, I get it. Good night.
0: Good night, and thank you, Mr. Jack Boyle. Gentlemen, Miss Betty Jane Rhodes heard that we had to leave Wynn Murray in New York to keep an eye on the World Fair, and so Miss Betty Jane Rhodes has kindly volunteered to save what's left of the day. Her song, Exactly Like You.

You make me feel so grand, for I want to hand the world to you. You seem to understand, these foolish little team on team and dream on dream.

0: back. You ladies and gentlemen, the radio and the newspapers and magazines are so full of contests lately that I'm sure you'll all be interested in our next guest. One Mr. Joseph Doakes, habitual contest winner. Mr. Doakes.
1: Good evening, Mr. Allen and fellow contestants.
0: Thank you. Is it true, Mr. Doakes, that during the past week you have won a telescope, a honey bear, and a set of dishes in contest?
1: That's correct, Mr. Allen.
0: Well, I understand you won the telescope in a contest sponsored by the I Spy Eyeglass Company. Now, would you mind telling us what your entry was?
1: No, indeed. My entry was, I like I Spy glasses because they are the best.
0: Well, that was certainly a bullseye. Now, about the honey bear. That contest was sponsored by Prometheus's Pretty Pretzels, wasn't it?
1: Yes, sir. And my prize-winning slogan for that was, I like Prometheus's Pretty Pretzels because they are the best.
0: Oh, you're certainly so consistent, aren't you? Now, if the makers of Sal Hepatica were to run a contest...
1: I'd say, I like Sal Hepatica because it is the best.
0: Punch you might. But why would you say it is the best?
1: Well... I don't know.
0: Well, if you don't know, then you couldn't find a better man to tell you than Harry Von Zell. Harry, please.
2: Well, Sal Hepatica is ideal to take when you feel sluggish, headache, and need a laxative. Because this famous sparkling saline gives you a faster comeback. In the first place, as a laxative, Sal Hepatica is quick-acting, yet very gentle. In the second place, Sal Hepatica also helps counteract excess gastric acidity, which chases that sickish feeling fast. So, ladies and gentlemen, get a bottle of Sal Hepatica from your druggist and simply put 2 teaspoonfuls in a glass of water and drink it. See how soon you feel more alert, alive, more like your old self again when you take gentle, quick-acting Sal Hepatica. The Fred Allen Show will continue immediately following a brief pause for your station identification.

0: And now, ladies and gentlemen, the question of the week. This is Mr. and Mrs. Average Man's Round Table, where three persons selected from our studio audience are invited to give their opinions on a question that concerns some prominent issue of the day. These little sessions are entirely unrehearsed. Fred is taking his place now at the round table, where he meets his fellow debaters for the first time.
1: Yes, Harry.
0: Are you prepared, Fred?
1: Yes, Harry.
0: All right.
1: I am prepared. Good evening, good evening, good evening. The forum is officially open. If Portman will kindly introduce the first member of our little committee here.
2: Yes, Mr. Victor Woke from New York City.
1: Well, good evening, Mr. Woke.
3: Good evening, Mr. Woke.
1: I guess it's still afternoon here in California, isn't it? But tell me, you live in New York City, do you?
3: That's right.
1: Well, what are you doing out here in California? Did you get on a wrong bus at 42nd Street or something?
3: No, not quite. I'm a graduate student at the California Institute of Technology.
1: You are a graduate student at the California... Well, if you live in New York City, wouldn't it be more convenient for you to go to college in New York instead of going to the University of California? Or are you commuting?
3: No, the California Institute is a particularly excellent school, as Milliken would say.
1: Oh, as Milliken would say. Claire Milliken, somebody.
3: Tell me,
1: what are you studying that makes it imperative that you come here to California to study, Mr. Wolf?
3: I'm in the electrical engineering department, and I'm working in the high voltage laboratory.
1: In the high voltage laboratory?
3: Yes.
1: Are you working on any particular problem?
3: At present, no.
1: You aren't?
3: No.
1: Well, what are you doing? Isn't it pretty dangerous to be in a high voltage laboratory if you're not doing anything? You're working on some problems, aren't you?
3: Well, we're getting ready to attack some new problem now, but we're not working on it.
1: I see. Well, I can think of a lot of other places I would rather hang around in a high-voltage laboratory. Well, thank you a lot, Mr. Woke. And now, Portland.
2: Miss Sylvia Lewis from Hollywood, California.
1: Oh, good evening, Miss Lewis.
4: Good evening, Mr. Allen.
1: May I ask, you work here? Are you in business here in Hollywood, are you?
4: Yes, I work as a secretary to motion picture people.
1: A private secretary, are you?
4: Private secretary.
1: Oh, I see. You're just one private secretary, huh? You're not a chain store. I mean, you're not a company
4: well,
1: or anything.
4: As a matter of fact, almost. You... My partner, Billy Tosig, and I run a secretarial bureau, and we have a staff of people.
1: Oh,
4: and we're all private secretaries for motion picture people.
1: Oh, I see. You're a wholesale secretary. Well, that's good. Tell me, what services do you give, Miss Lewis?
4: Well, we help them to find houses when they come here for the first time and tell them where to send the children to school and take dictation and work on manuscripts.
1: Well, I mean, if a person's coming out from New York, they send you a wire, and when they get here, you have supplied them with a house, a butler, cook, groceries, car, chauffeur, and everything, huh?
4: That's right. You said it much better than I could.
1: Well, I caught the gist, and I thought I'd save 30 seconds.

0: Chauffeur and everything, huh?
1: That's right. You said it much better than I could.
0: Well, I caught the gist, and I thought I'd save 30 seconds. But tell me, if people come here, suppose I came here with a cat and you rented a house for me, could you arrange to have a mouse run through on the half hour? Give the cat a little workout?
1: That would be easy. There are lots of them in Hollywood.
0: Well, Miss Lewis. And now, Portland.
2: Mr. Jim Kelso from New York City.
0: Mr. Kelso, may I ask your racket or...
3: I'm a movie actor, Mr. Allen.
0: A movie actor? Celluloid bait, are you? Do you agree with Mr. Boyle's argument, Mr. Kelso, that horses have a longer life in pictures than actors? Do you agree with Mr. Boyle, who just said in his interview?
3: Yes, I do.
0: You do, really? If you had it all over again, to do all over, would you rather be a horse, Mr. Boyle?
3: Much rather.
0: You would, really? Well, that you could give your agent hydrophobia. Well, that brings us to our question. Tonight we consider a problem that is causing grave concern in many of our cities throughout the country at the present time. It is the automobile driver. Now, as we know, an automobile doesn't become a party to an accident of its own accord. The automobile is driven to it. Driver's licenses are issued to applicants who pass physical and driving tests. Mental tests are not required. Now, our question tonight is, should motorists, in addition to passing eye tests, physical tests, and driving tests, be required to pass an intelligence test? Now, how do you feel about the intelligence test, Mr. Wolf?
4: Well, yes, I think that might be a very good idea. Very often, problems arise that are not purely mechanical, and...
0: You think a person who would pass an intelligence test would be able to function quicker to his own advantage and with better results than a person who had not passed intelligence?
4: Probably.
0: Well, now, wait a minute. I don't know whether you're right or not. Now, tell me, don't you think that a healthy truck driver would have better coordination than a neurotic college professor driving along under the same circumstances? Huh? Well, it's something on both sides. Now, you are for the intelligence test, am I right? All right, thank you, Mr. Wolk. And now, Miss Lewis, how do you feel about the intelligence test?
1: Oh, I'm absolutely opposed to it.
0: You are opposed to it?
1: Yes.
0: Why, may I ask?
1: Because...
0: You think it will eliminate all women drivers? Why, was that what...
1: Exactly, yes.
0: Oh, I'm sorry. That's awful. I stole your laugh, Miss Lewis. I didn't know you were going to say that. I give you my word, I am not psychic. I didn't read your mind. Without my glasses, I can't read anything. Well, thank you. You are opposed to it. Only on that ground?
1: Mm-hmm. I think women are very intelligent, and therefore, supposedly, they're bad drivers. Of course, I'm a very bad driver, so I'm inclined to
0: Well, you can't judge all women by your own driving proclivities, Miss Lewis. But you are against it. All right, Mr. Kelso, how do you feel about the intelligence test?
3: I'm in favor of it also.
0: You are also in favor of the intelligence test. You think we would have a better class of drivers rampant on the streets?
3: Oh, yes.
0: Of course, I don't know about the driving around here. I see people at the wheel as they go by. Apparently, they don't know whether they're driving a car or operating a surfboard. I know that out here on Vine Street, hundreds of cars go up and down every day, and the street is as good as new. It shows the drivers are driving on a beam or something. Well, our little committee stands apparently 2 for the intelligence test and 1 against it. Our committee has dozed off, and I know that's right, 2 for and 1 against. I do feel confident, however, that our little conference tonight will have no immediate effect on the motorist situation around the country. Something tells me, though, that if all car owners had to pass an intelligence test tonight, the only man driving a car tomorrow would be Einstein. On this note of FOB futility, our forum adjourns, and thank you all for your kind cooperation. Thank you. And now, ladies and gentlemen, the Merrimacks, who are a little nervous. Harry didn't introduce the Merrimacks. Ladies and gentlemen, these are the Merrimacks over on your right. This is their first trip to Hollywood, and I know you'll be glad to hear their version of Take Your Girlie to the Movies.

0: Thank you. Ladies and gentlemen, in the words of the immortal...
1: Pardonnez-moi, Monsieur Emile, you are president.
0: Well, that would depend. Are you from the finance company, sir?
1: Non, je suis... That is to say, I am the proprietor of the restaurant Chapeau Bruin.
0: Chapeau Bruin?
1: Oui.
0: Well, it's just another brown derby to me, brother. Now, look, I am not interested
1: Monsieur, I come to ask permission that at my restaurant... We may name after you a dish.
0: Now, look, Harry, I'm only out in Hollywood less than a week, and they want to name a fish after me.
1: Fish? No, monsieur. Dish. And it is superb. Tender young breast of chicken, baked under glass with mushrooms covered with cream. This pièce de résistance is served with the potatoes smashed and green peas fresh from the garden.
0: And you want to call that the Alan Bloom plate, eh?
1: Oui.
0: Well, it's all right with me. It sounds like quite a tempting tidbit, doesn't it, Harry?
2: Yes, certainly does, Fred. But there's one important thing you ought to remember about that dish.
0: Well, what's that?
2: Well, all the foods in it are soft and creamy and well-cooked.
0: Well, what about it? They taste good, don't they?
2: Oh, certainly, Fred. But like so many of the foods we eat nowadays, you know, they deprive our gums of the exercise they need to keep them firm and healthy. As a result, gums often become soft and tender and more susceptible to trouble. And that, ladies and gentlemen, is one of the biggest reasons for the steadily increasing popularity of Ipana toothpaste. For when used with massage, Ipana helps give our gums the stimulation they need for firmness and health. When you realize, in addition to that, that Ipana and massage also gives you cleaner, brighter teeth, then you can readily understand this outstanding tribute to its merits.
3: In a 1940 national survey conducted among thousands of dentists all over America, it was found that twice as many dentists personally use Ipana as any other dental preparation, paste, powder, or liquid. In fact, more than the next three dentifrices combined.
2: Well, ladies and gentlemen, make their choice your choice. Start now to use Ipana toothpaste.
0: Thank you. And now, ladies and gentlemen, what's left of the mighty Alan R. player. Tonight, these undernourished punchinellos present a hillbilly court drama called Self-Defense. Or the judge was a vegetarian, so he couldn't mete out justice. Overture, Peter.
4: Nice rooms, His Honor, Judge Allen.
5: Thank you.
4: Order in the court. First case, Sheriff.
6: Yeah, first case is strolling troubadours. Charge is disturbing the peace.
4: Quiet, please. Ordering, what you been doing, boys?
7: Well, we was with Major Bull's unit 207 and a half.
4: 207 and a half, eh?
7: Yeah, passing through here, we fell out of the freight car. We've been singing in backyards working our way home.
4: Well, Charge here says you boys was disturbing the peace.
7: Well, we was only singing, Judge. That ain't disturbing the peace.
4: Well, that all depends, son. Let me hear the evidence. Court will hear the
7: Judge,
4: evidence.
7: Okay. 1-2, boys.
8: You're the flower of my heart. Sweet and old life. Sweet and old life.
7: Well, what's your verdict, Judge?
4: That's 30 days. My records are twisted here. Next case, People versus Hose is Fun. Charge is murder.
9: Murder?
4: Order in the court. Murder, ain't it, clerk?
6: It ain't only murder, Judge. Charge says horse stealing, milk snatching, attempting to abscond with 10 cents worth of ungentine, and concluding with indecent dressing.
4: Well, Hose's got all the earmarks of a one-man crime wave, Sheriff.
6: Yep.
4: You concur, hey? Well,
6: yes, sir.
4: Proceed with the case. First witness.
6: Copper Tate Boy, Rancid.
10: Present, Judge.
4: You Rancid Tate, are you, boy?
10: Yes, sir.
4: Tain't noticeable from here. Your occupation, Rancid?
10: Oh, afternoons I play hooky, Judge.
4: Yeah. What are you up to morning, Sprath?
10: Mornings attend McCall's General Store at Bevan's Corners.
4: What do you know about Hosey Spunk, the defendant?
10: Well, Hosey come loping into Paul's store about sunup this morning.
4: Acting loco, was he?
10: Yeah. He was only wearing night clothes, Jed.
4: Night clothes, a two-piecer, Futuramas, or what you call him?
10: No, he was wearing a night shirt. One of them flower bag and symbols.
4: Uh-huh.
10: Said Tewsbury on the back.
4: Yeah. What's a man shopping for in his bed gear, Sam?
10: Posey was a hoopin' and hollering, Jed. Said he had to have 10 cents worth of onion peel in a hurry.
4: Yeah? Where was Hosey Bird?
10: He said I was too young to know.
4: Yeah.
10: Claimed to just rid 20 miles on horseback. I could take it up from there.
4: Well, did you catch on, Lance?
10: I knowed he was spine scorched, Jed. I let out a woohoo, and the sheriff comes tearing in.
4: Now, stand down, son. Help him down, Sheriff.
6: Yep. It was like Rancher said, Jed. I come streaking in, and Hosey was there looking like low man in a strip poker game.
4: Yeah. You give him a taste of law, did you?
6: Yeah, I certainly did. Pulled my gun, and I says, look here. Hosey Spunk, you're going to the clinch.
4: Yeah, locked him up, eh?
6: Yep. Hosey kept dancing in his cell, yelling for Ungentine.
4: Yell for anything else, did he?
6: Just food, Jedge. Lord, I never seen a man so hungry in all of my born days. He was snapping at the gravy matin in my whiskers.
4: Well, stomach must have been as empty as a politician's hat when he's got it on, Sheriff.
6: Yes, sir. He ate 15 hamburgers, cellophane and all. He was eating like an acid.
4: Lord, prisoner that hungry to eat the town into a higher tax rate.
6: Yes, I was fixing to turn him loose, Judge, but just before noon, I got word that Rufe Tully had been found dead, so I held Hosey for murder.
4: Rufe Tully? What was Rufe to Hosey?
6: Hosey was Rufe's hired man.
4: Oh.
6: Yeah, sure, they run a small truck farm together.
4: Well, this is getting gripping, Sheriff, but you ain't proved nothing.
6: Yeah, wait a minute now. I'm closing in on him, Jim.
4: Well, don't seem like low men needing 10 cents worth of ungentine and a gross of hamburgers to have time to stop for killing, Sheriff.
6: My next witness will show the connection.
4: Well, we'll see. Okie beebe dokie. Mrs. Watson, take the stand, Mrs. Watson.
5: I'm coming, Jeff, and I'm telling you I'm a wreck.
4: Well, you're starting off telling the truth. What happened?
5: Well, my husband and me has the next farm to roof and hose
4: in. You have next farm, eh?
5: Yeah.
4: What do you know about this murder, Mrs. Watson?
5: Well, just before daybreak, I was out milking the cow.
4: Yeah.
5: I heard a shot come from over by Hosey's house.
4: You run over to investigate, did you?
5: No, I was milking, Jed. I had my hands full.
4: And two left over. Well, what happened? What happened after the shot?
5: Well, Hosey comes sprinting out of the house in his nightshirt.
4: Yeah?
5: He leaped the fence and come running up to me.
4: You holler, did you?
5: No, I was feeling kind of coy. I says, folks can catch cold going out with no hats on, Mr. Spunk.
4: You're a card. Must have you over sometime. Well, what do you say to that?
5: Nothing, Jed. Hosey was all excited. He climbed under my cow and drained her in four swallers.
4: Wipe his mouth with her tail, did he?
5: Nope. Dried his lips on her flank.
4: Well, then what?
5: Well, without so much as a good day to you, Mrs. Watson, Hosey jumped on my husband's horse and galloped off towards town.
4: You followed, did you?
5: Not me, Jed. He was riding like the wind. Lord, the back of that nightshirt was sticking out like a dashboard, Jed.
4: For sakes almighty.
5: Long about then, my husband Hank come running out. He seen the man riding out of the yard in his nightshirt, and he fired two shots at him.
4: Then
5: he fired two shots at me. Well, I hid in a churn till Hank cooled off. Then, after a scrape the butter off me, I told him the fact.
4: I see. Well, stand down.
5: Well, he didn't believe
4: me. I know. Stand down, Mrs. Watson. Hank Watson?
9: Judge.
4: This yarn gospel, your wife here in that shop?
9: Yep, I went over to Roof's to check up on it, and sure enough, Roof was deader than a bull at a barbecue.
4: Now, assuming Hosey done the shooting, what'd be his motive, Hank?
9: Well, it weren't money, Judge. Them two was as poor as Richard Zelmanek.
4: Well, they run a farm, didn't they?
9: Well, they couldn't raise nothing but weeds, Judge. Crows was flying over the place with their claws over their eyes. Couldn't stand to look at it.
4: Didn't they have no cattle?
9: Some cattle. They used to have a cow, but it got so bony it looked like a Venetian blind with skin on it.
4: No horse?
9: The horse got so weak he couldn't stand on its legs. used to creep around the field on his stomach.
4: You never heard no words between Roof and Hosey?
9: No. They just used to work around, looking like any minute they was expecting a buzzard to tap them on the shoulder and say, "You're next, brother."
4: Well, stand down, Hank.
9: I don't think...
4: Stand down. Don't care what you think, for the law. Hosey Spunk, take the witness chair stand there.
11: I can't sit down, Judge.
4: That's right. In all excitement, you never did get that ungentine, did you?
11: No. Still feel like I'm wearing a forest fire for pants, Judge.
4: Guilty or not guilty, Jose?
11: Guilty with an alibi, Judge.
4: You killed Roof Tully, did you?
11: It was self-defense, Judge.
4: Looks like you defended yourself permanent for Roof's concern.
11: Well, it was me or him, Judge. I had to shoot him.
4: Yeah? What happened?
11: That's a long story.
4: Court will take a synopsis, Jose.
11: Okay. 8 years ago, I hired out to work for Roof. I was to get $10 a month in pounds.
4: $10 in pounds?
11: Yep. If Roof found $10, I was to get it.
4: Proceed.
11: Well, the first year I worked for Roof, he didn't pay me. But I was new there, so I let it slide.
4: Second year?
11: Things got worse. Roof gave me the farm. He started working for me.
4: How'd that work out?
11: I couldn't pay him, so the following year, Roof took the farm back. Everything we touched turned to weeds.
4: Weren't you growing nothing?
11: Just growing old, Jeff.
4: Well, how'd you live?
11: Well, that's what started all the fussing. One day we was eating weeds.
4: Weeds?
11: Yep. Used to close our eyes and make out they was broccoli.
4: Jeepers creepers.
11: Now you'd say, what's in that if you ate them, Judge? Well, one day we was trying to down the weeds and Roof spoke up.
4: Indigestion or was it words?
11: Yep, it was words.
4: Words, huh?
11: Roof says, I ain't no vegetarian. I gotta have meat. I says, where are you gonna find meat?
4: Nice coming back.
11: Well, Roof says, I'm going to kill the cow. And he did.
4: Then you had meat, eh?
11: On the horns, yes. The rest of the cow was pretty bony.
4: Yeah. You put that on the side of the plate, I reckon.
11: After Roof got a taste of meat, he calmed down for a week. And then I seen a strange look in his eyes.
4: What sort of a look?
11: It was a meat look, Jed.
4: A meat look, eh?
11: Yeah. As soon as he got it, Roof went out and killed the hen. The next time Roof had that look, the horses appeared.
4: You two aren't eating horse meat.
11: Well, Roof took an oath it was bear, but I knowed it was horse.
4: Well, how could you tell?
11: And after I had 3 or 4 meals of that bear meat, I started whinnying and wearing harness for underwear.
4: What happened when you finished the horse?
11: Well, Roof was fine. And then one day he got that meat look again, Judge. And our dog disappeared.
4: Roof didn't barbecue no mongrel.
11: He told me it was a woodchuck. But the next day, sure enough, I started chasing cats and burying bones.
4: So when was this?
11: 2 weeks ago. Roof was good again for a time, and then I seen he was getting nervous.
4: You didn't have no animals left, did you?
11: No, Judge. Roof kept getting worse and worse. Last night we had brambles, and he wouldn't touch nary a thorn.
4: You didn't say nothing?
11: Nope. When I went to bed, Roof was pacing the floor.
4: Yeah.
11: This morning I heard a noise. I woke up, and there was Roof, Judge.
4: Doing what?
11: He had that meat look in his eyes. He was coming at me with a bottle of ketchup and a salt cellar. So I upped my gun and let him have it.
4: That's your story, Jose?
11: Yep, Judge. What's your verdict?
4: There's an old cannibal saying, Jose. It goes, one man's meat is another man's brother-in-law. If you hadn't shot, you'd be a pot roast today. Court finds you not guilty. Court's adjourned.

0: is the time of year, ladies and gentlemen, when graduating classes concern themselves with such pertinent issues as who is the best student or the finest athlete and so forth. And so tonight we follow through with our own elections. And after a careful count, we are very happy to report as follows. First, the one most likely to succeed.
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0: Well, another hour seems to have slipped away to add its little mite to eternity, ladies and gentlemen. 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
0: Your song of the week.
4: Old MacDonald had a tourist camp. E-I-E-I-O.
0: Just a minute. Nelson, just a minute, Nelson. That old MacDonald had a farm, isn't it?
4: You wouldn't know the old place now, brother.
0: And our guest will be...
2: Radio's highest paid stooge. Hear Phil Harris's straight man, Jack Benny. If you miss Jack Benny Sunday night, tune in next Wednesday night.
0: Miss him. Ladies and gentlemen, there isn't one of us who hasn't a very deep sympathy for the unfortunate people of Europe, the old men, women, and little children who are today in such desperate need. I know that all of us want to help, to do our share. And we can help by giving to the American Red Cross. Thankful that we're able to give. Grateful that we're living in a country where we can answer this call for assistance. We live the American way. Let's give the American way. Thank you, and good night, ladies and gentlemen.

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0: We present Arthur Lowe, John LeMessurier, and Clive Dunn in Dad's Army. Getting the Bird, featuring John Lorre, Arnold Ridley, and Ian Lavender, with this week's guests, Frank Williams and Larry Martin. Here is the news, and this is John Snagg reading it. As the Nazi menace continues its ruthless repression of Western Europe and its armies in the East keep up their relentless progress towards Moscow, it seems that the fate of the civilized world hangs in the balance. While in a quiet corner of England, in a little butcher shop, Lance Corporal Jack Jones, stalwart of the Warmington-on-Sea Home Guard, poses this vital question.
1: Will you have scrag end or brisket, Miss Meadows?
2: Well, I've got three books this time. My brother's on leave from the army. Have I got enough for a joint?
1: Well, not unless you take brisket. As cheap, you see, so you get more of it.
2: Oh.
1: But, of course, it's tougher.
2: Oh.
1: But then if you has cutlets, there's less of it, but it's more toothsome.
2: Oh. I'll have cutlets, then.
1: I haven't got any.
3: If you haven't got any, what are you blathering on about them for?
1: Now, don't be impatient, Mr. Fraser. There's a war on, you know. I tell you what, how about some chump ends?
2: Oh, they'll do, then. I like to feed my brother up if I can. He was at Dunkirk, you know.
1: Oh, Dunkirk, was he? Well, in that case, I'll let you have two sausages.
2: Oh, thank you.
4: I didn't get any sausages, Mr. Jones.
1: Well, you wasn't at Dunkirk, was you, Mr. Godfrey?
4: No, but my sister made some upside-down cakes for those gallant boys. And roll bandages.
1: Well, I'm sorry, you can't have sausages for bandages and cutting cakes, you know. I've got to draw the line somewhere. Take 3 and 7, please, Doris.
2: Can't ever so, Mr. Jones. I'll see you next week.
1: Right-o. Now, what can I do for you, Mr. Fraser?
3: I didn't have any corned beef last week, so I've come for it now.
1: Well, you should have come this morning, Mr. Fraser. Look, that's all I got. Look, just a few bits.
3: Gosh. They're just crumbs. I'm not paying the sliced rate for a lot of crumbs.
1: Well, let's see now. I tell you what, you can have the lot for sixpence.
3: Right, done. Sorry. Have you heard about Sergeant Wilson?
1: No. What about him?
3: He is not to be found. He hasn't been at the bank all day. Now, as you very well know, I can't stand gossip and tittle-tattle of any kind, but it's my belief that there has been a rift in the loot.
1: Who's loot?
3: Mrs. Pike's loot, you old fool.
1: Oh, dear, poor Mr. Wilson.
4: It's funny you should mention that, Mr. Fraser. As I was coming out of the library with the new Ethel M. Dell romance of my sister, I saw him in Alexander Gardens with a girl.
1: Really, Mr. Godfrey?
3: I knew it! There's a woman at the bottom of it.
4: He had his arm around her, but I'm sure there's nothing in it.
3: Away with you, man. There's depravity in every line of his face. It'll be the ruin of him. He's run amok. Oh,
4: not Mr. Wilson. No, surely. No.
3: Look out. Here's Walker. Not a word to a soul, Jonesy.
1: Yeah, well, you can rely on me.
5: All in all.
1: Ah, hello, Joe.
5: What's all this, then? The three wise men?
1: Now, just a minute. No use you coming round here, Joe. You're not registered with me, and anyway, it's closing time.
5: How about a nice bit of rabbit, Jonesy?
1: You'll be lucky. I haven't even seen a rabbit for 6 weeks.
5: You have now. There.
1: Oh, blimey. That's all right.
4: Dear, does Shane have to be killed? It looks so pretty hopping about in the fields.
1: Where did you get it, Joe?
5: It's Bugs Bunny. He decided to give up the pictures and help the war effort. It's 5 bob, and I want the skin back.
1: What for?
3: I wouldn't have put it past him to get it refelled.
5: I've got a friend who makes mink coats. Well, you can't get the mink, can you?
1: Well, one's no good to me, Joe. Just make my life a misery. If the word got around I'd got a rabbit, it'd be a queue right past Timothy White's.
5: Things are that bad, are they, Jonesy?
1: Oh, terrible, Joe. I've had no offal since Friday. Less than half a sausage per book, and 2 tins of corned beef was blown. And they blame me, you know. I can't sleep at night for it. I'm at my wit's end, Joe, and that's a fact.
5: You mustn't take it like that. It's not your fault.
1: No, but the way they go on, you'd think it was. If I had 50 rabbits to sell, it might restore their faith in me.
5: No, there's no chance of that, Jonesy. You can't get the ammunition.
1: Well, I've got to get something off the ration from somewhere.
5: Something off the ration, eh? Yeah, well, it's just possible I might be able to help you there.
1: Oh, Oh, thanks a lot, Joe.
3: Hey, Joe. Have you heard about Sergeant Wilson?
5: No? What about him?
3: Well, don't breathe a word to your soul, but it came to my notice that there has been a rift in the loop.
5: Come in. Yes, Jones?
1: Sergeant Wilson is still absent without leave, or at least not present without leave, sir.
5: I see. Thank you, Jones. Send Private Pike in, would you?
1: Right, sir. Private Pike?
6: Yes, Mr. Jones. What is it?
1: Captain Manning wants to see you. Shall I call the men in, sir?
5: Yes, please, Jones. Now then, Pike. Have you seen Sergeant Wilson?
6: He's not at Mum's, Mr. Manning.
5: That's not what I asked you. It's not like Wilson at all. One thing you can say for him, he's dependable. If he doesn't appear by tonight, I shall have to contact the police.
6: I don't think you ought to do that, Mr. Manning.
5: Oh? Why not?
6: Well, I'm sure he'll turn up sooner or later.
5: You're hiding something, Pike.
6: No, Mr. Manning.
5: Come on, out with it, boy.
6: Well, the night before last, Mum and Uncle Sergeant Wilson had words.
5: Ah, now we're getting somewhere. What happened?
6: Well, I was in bed at the time, so I couldn't hear much leaning over the banisters. But he shouted at Mum, so she pushed him out of the door and then threw his ration book after him.
5: Oh, yes. Go on.
6: Well, then a bit later, when he threw pebbles up at her bedroom window, she said, "Clear off, you beast." And then she threw something out of the window which made a crashing sound when it broke.
5: Now I'm beginning to understand.
6: Well, Mum got up early and picked up the pieces.
5: I see.
6: All except the handle.
5: You better keep it to yourself, Pike.
6: What, the handle?
5: No. Cut along now.
6: Yes, sir. Mum's the word.
1: Right, 4 in 3 ranks, look sharp about it.
5: Here, hang on a minute, Jonesy.
1: Come on, hurry up, Private Walker, you're late.
5: Your troubles are over, Jonesy. I've got them.
1: Got what?
5: You're off the ration meat. Pigeons. About 6 dozen of them.
1: Good heavens, where are they?
5: They're here.
1: What, here in the hall?
5: No, in the boiler house next to Mannering's office.
1: Well, we can't leave them in there. We'll have to get them into my cold room. They'll go off in the boiler house.
5: No, they won't. They're not dead yet.
1: Dead? We're no good to me flapping about, you know.
5: Don't worry, they're dote. That's how I caught them.
1: Where'd you get them from?
5: Come along now. No talking, Jones.
1: Right, sir. Good! Shut! Platoon ready for inspection, sir.
5: Thank you, Corporal. I'll start with you.
1: Yep.
5: Have a look at your rifle. Yep. Oh, absolutely first class, Jones.
1: Well, you know, the British rifle has always been very easy to clean, sir. Before the Lee Enfield, we had the Martini Henry. Happens a very fine rifle, the Martini Henry.
5: Yes, thank you, Jones.
1: Oh, we had it right up to the Battle of Omnium.
5: I'm sure you did.
1: One day we was having a bit of a battle, and a young officer just out from England joined us. "What's your name?" said the colonel. "Lieutenant Fuchs, sir," he says. "And you spell it with 2 small F's. "You need something to fight with," says the colonel. "Will you have a long Lee Enfield or a Martini?" "Make it a Martini," says the officer, "and go easy with the ice." So you see, to appreciate that joke to the full, you have to know that Martini is a drink much patronised by the gentry in high circles.
5: I did know that, Joe.
1: Yeah, and the young officer, he was confusing that with a Martini rifle.
5: Yeah, I know.
1: Yes, they had it with ice, you see, sir. The drink, of course, not the rifle.
5: I'm well aware of that, Joe.
1: Personally, I like the mild and bitter myself.
5: Stop talking! Why aren't you in uniform, Walker?
7: Sorry, sir. I was supplying essential supplies.
5: That's no excuse. We're all doing essential work, you know.
7: Sorry, sir. There was a bit of a flap on.
5: Right, man. Stand at ease. Now, there's a voluntary church parade on Sunday, and I shall expect you all to attend.
8: I thought you would ask the vicar to shorten his sermon, Mr. Manning. He went on rather a long time before, and it wasn't very convenient.
9: think you'd better take that up with the vicar himself, Godfrey. Now, men, your arms drill has been getting very sloppy. So we're going to brass it up. And since Sergeant Wilson isn't with us tonight, I shall take it myself. My property is everywhere. Squad!
10: Oh.
9: Squad! Silence on the ranks.
10: Oh.
9: Squad!
10: Oh.
9: Squad!
10: Oh.
9: What's that?
10: Oh,
1: whatever it was, sir, it's coming from behind the curtains on the stage.
5: Blimey, the vicar's not rehearsing his panto already, is he?
9: Be quiet, Walker. I'll keep calm, everyone. I'll just get my revolver out. Right, Jones. When I say now, draw the curtains.
5: Right, sir.
9: Now!
5: Wilson! What on earth?
8: Sakes! Look at that, Godfrey. Isn't that about the whiskey he's holding?
3: Hey, an empty one. What a picture of depravity.
9: Wilson! Wilson, wake up!
11: What? Oh, yeah, yes, of course. I'm so sorry, sir. Oh, dear. I must have dropped off.
9: Go into my office, please, Sergeant Wilson.
11: Yes, well, yes, of course, sir, of course. Well, good evening, everybody. How nice to be able to see you all.
9: Yeah, Wilson, the office.
11: Right, yes.
9: Carry on here, Corporal Jones.
1: Right, very good, sir. Oh, Captain Manning, sir.
9: Yes, Jones?
1: What shall I carry on doing?
9: The drill, of course.
1: Oh, yes, of course. It just slipped my mind for a moment.
3: Hey, I'd give a pound to be a fly on the wall in that office, man.
8: Mr. Fraser, I really don't think it's any of our business.
9: Now then, Wilson, what's the meaning of this?
11: Mm?
9: I said, what is the meaning of this?
11: I'm so sorry, sir, but I'm a bit dizzy.
9: You look all in. You better sit down.
11: Oh, thank you, sir. Thank you so much.
9: You've been drinking.
11: Well, yes, it was that as well. Oh, dear, oh, dear, my head.
9: You look as though you've had quite a skinful.
11: Yeah, Walker, you see, got me a bottle of whiskey. I rather think I finished it.
9: You better tell me all about it. The last report I had of you was outside Mrs. Pike's.
11: Oh, yes, what a good job she missed. Yes, it was all a misunderstanding, sir, you know. She thought I'd been...
9: What's the matter?
11: Well, she thought I'd... Good heavens, what was that?
9: What was what?
11: Well, nothing, sir. Nothing at all. Nothing, sir.
9: Oh, pull yourself together, Wilson. You're getting woolly-minded.
11: Oh, sorry, sir. But you see, it really all began many years ago, not long after the last...
9: Wilson.
11: I'm sorry, sir. No, not long after the last... God, there it goes again.
9: What's the matter with you, Wilson? You keep wandering off in a dream.
11: Yeah, but I keep seeing birds, you see.
9: Well... makes a change from pink elephants. If you take my advice, you'll sign the pledge. Right. Now, look, Wilson, I'm not going to sit here and listen to any more of your wanderings. There's a war on, you know. Those troops out there need training. If you want to remain part of this platoon, you'll go and give them half an hour's arms drill.
11: Yes, sir, quite, sir. But I could have sworn I saw a pigeon.
9: Now, get a grip on yourself and get on with it.
11: Right.
9: And we'll talk about this after parade.
11: Yes, sir, yes. All right, Jones, I'll take over now. All right, probably the squad. Squad, attention! Yeah, well, that includes you, Pike. I said, squad, shun.
6: I'm not going to.
11: I beg your pardon.
6: You heard me? I'm not going to.
11: Oh, very well, then. I shall have to inform Captain Mannering.
3: Oh, you've done it now, lad. That was mutiny. You'll be shot.
9: Miss Wilson, what is it now?
11: Oh, sorry, sir, to trouble you, but Pike says he's not going to.
9: He's not going to what?
11: Stand to attention.
9: Oh, does he? I'll deal with him in a minute. Now, look, Wilson, you seem to be losing your grip. I think you'd better take a few days' leave. Get yourself sorted out.
11: Oh, yes, thank you, sir.
9: Pike!
6: You wanted me, Mr. Mannering.
9: What's all this about, Pike?
6: May I talk to you in private, sir?
9: I think you'd better. That'll be all, thank you, Wilson.
11: All right, sir. Thank you, sir, yes.
9: Right, Pike. What have you got to say?
6: I'm not to take any notice of Sergeant Wilson at all. Mum said.
9: Am I hearing you right, Pike?
6: Yes, Mr. Mannering. Mum said if I saw him, I was just to ignore him, so I did.
9: Now, look here, Pike. I'm running this platoon, not your mother.
6: Oh, she didn't say I was to ignore you.
9: Oh, that's very generous of her.
6: But she said Uncle Sergeant Wilson was a Cassin... said he was a Cassin...
9: Oh, get on with it, boy.
6: Mr. Mannering.
9: What are you staring at?
6: Mr. Mannering, there's a pigeon in your pigeonhole. Behind you. Look, there. Catch it.
9: Good heavens. Whatever. Jones, walk up. My office is alive with pigeons.
3: Hang on, Captain Mallory. I'll take care of it.
9: Open the side door, Pike. Get them out.
5: Yes, sir.
3: No, no, don't do that. Round them up, Jonesy.
10: Yeah, right, right. Coo, brrrr, brrrr. Come along, my little darling.
9: Brrrr. Are you at the bottom of all this, Walker?
5: Ah, well, yes, sir. Well, you see, there was this pal of mine who's a pigeon fancier. Only he doesn't fancy him anymore. So, I thought you could train them to take messages.
9: Where are they coming from?
5: Well, I put them in the boiler house next door. There must be a hole in the wall.
9: Oh, this is too much. My sergeant incapable, the troops won't obey orders, and now my office is an aviary. You better go and dispose of these birds right away.
5: Yes, Mr. Mannering. Right away, sir.
12: Oh, Mr. Mannering, it's not fair. Look what those pigeons have gone and done on my forage cap.
13: I might not be mad.
9: No, don't be so childish, Pike. Anyway, it's supposed to bring good luck.

0: That's a fine barrage we're sending up tonight.
1: Yes. 3.7s, Wesley.
2: What noisy things, aren't they, Mr. Mannering?
1: It's gone 9. Turn the wireless up, Pike. We're missing the news.
3: Right, Mr. Mannering.
4: Sorry we've been so long, but we had to get the pigeons topped and tailed and into cold storage.
5: They're all safely stowed in my cold room now, sir. By the way, how much do I owe you, Joe?
6: £5 to you. I had to give 10 bob to Ted for topping them.
5: We'll have the cash first thing in the morning.
1: Walker, Jones, I don't think I want to hear any more about pigeons, thank you.
5: Oh, that reminds me, sir. We bought a brace for you and your good lady, sir.
1: Oh, thank you very much, Jones. Turn the wireless up, Pike.
7: All raids were carried out on the marshalling yards at Ham. From all these operations, 3 of our aircraft are missing. And now for some home news. The mysterious drop in the number of pigeons at Trafalgar Square formed the subject of a question in Parliament today. The Home Secretary said he saw no cause for alarm and promised a full-scale investigation. Answering a supplementary question, the Minister said he felt it most unlikely that there was any link between this event and the fall in the population of apes on the Rock of Gibraltar.
0: Walker? Not the apes, Mr. Mannering. Cross my heart, I've not touched one single ape.
7: The Minister of Agriculture, when questioned about the steep
1: rise, Wallace, off Frank Jones,
5: yes, sir,
7: said that he...
1: Here you are, Jones. I think this is your brace of pigeons.
5: No, sir, no, they're not, sir. No, they're walkers.
0: Yeah, hang on a minute, Jonesy. You bought them, all of them, remember? They're yours.
5: No, I didn't. I didn't pay for them. I didn't pay for them, so they're still yours.
1: You have my permission to fall out, Jones and Walker. In case you've anything particular you want to do.
5: No, I'm staying on duty, sir. Here's the key to the shop, Joe. Go on. You're better get a move on, ain't you?
0: So very much.
1: Don't hang about, Walker. Off you go.
3: Do you think MI5 will come round, Mr. Mannering?
0: I can just see the headlines now. Home Guard Commander arrested for chasing birds.
5: Well, I don't know what Walker's done with them, Mr. Godfrey. They were out of my shop when I got there this morning.
2: It's an awful pity when rations are so short. People have been awfully glad to have them.
0: Aye, they would that, Godfrey. Hey, Jonesy.
5: What is it? What is it, Joe?
6: It's done, and it wasn't easy, I can tell you.
5: Well, did anyone see you?
6: Of course not. I put 3 dozen into the...
5: No, don't tell me, don't tell me. I don't want to know nothing about it.
2: Oh, no. You didn't destroy them, Mr. Walker. I couldn't bear the thought.
6: Do you think I'm a mug? In a few days' time, I might be able to let you have a couple. That's provided we don't have an heat wave.
1: Good evening, man.
3: Mr. Mannering?
1: Yes, Pike?
3: Please, sir. Mum says if you see Uncle Arthur, would you ask him to have a word with her?
1: Well, I don't expect to see him, Pike. I've given him short compassionate leave to sort himself out.
3: Oh, I see. Only she's whitewashing the spare bedroom ceiling. I think she wants some help.
1: A shame. I wouldn't have thought he was much good at that sort of thing.
3: Well, he holds the steps for her.
1: Really? Well, he's promised to be back for church parade.
3: Oh, thank you, Mr. Mannering. I'll tell Mum that.
5: Captain Mannering, sir, permission to see you alone for a minute.
1: Certainly, Jones. Come into my office.
5: Right, thank you, sir.
1: Now, Jones, what is it?
5: Well, sir, I thought you'd wish to know that the things with the feathers that we don't mention have been put in a place that I don't want to know about, and you don't neither, by someone who shall remain anonymous, and we won't be hearing no more about it.
1: I see.
5: I hope you get my meaning, sir.
1: Yes, very clearly, Jones.
8: Captain Mannering.
1: Oh, good evening, Vicar.
8: I wonder if you'd approve the hymns for Sunday. I thought, Lead Kindly Light, Rock of Ages, God Moves in a Mysterious Way, and Onward Christian Soldiers.
1: Yes, they seem all right to me. Nothing very controversial there.
8: Now, the reason I was asking is because we haven't had an organist since poor Mrs. West passed away, so we have to sing unaccompanied, which means the congregation must know the hymns. I give them the first note, of course, on my pitch pipe.
1: Yes. Yeah. Well, I expect we'll manage.
5: Permission to interject, sir.
1: What is it?
5: Well, there's no need for the vicar to use his little pipe, sir.
8: You mean you think I should la-la it?
1: No. No, we can't have him la-la-ing it.
8: Well, I quite agree with you, Captain Mannering. I'd much rather than la-la-la.
5: No. What I'm trying to say is the vicar can use his pipe for the first 3 hymns, but I am conversant with the organ for Onward Christian Soldiers.
8: Oh, well, thank you very much, Corporal Jones. It'll make a nice change, won't it, Captain Manring?
1: Yes, yes, I'm sure it will.
8: We'll see you all on Sunday, then.
1: Well, Jones, I didn't know that you played the church organ.
5: No, but I was driven to it by passion, sir. Yes, sir, you see, it all happened years ago in Leamington Spa. I fell in love with this beautiful lady. Well, she wasn't really beautiful, sir. She was a bit of an acid face, if you ask me. But, well, very acid it was, actually. But what really attracted me to her was her knees.
1: Her knees?
5: Yes, sir, they were very flat. I never seen such flat knees, sir. And then I found out why. She was very religious, she was. She did a lot of praying, you see, sir. And I was mad with lust for her, sir, and I had to find a way to make her look favourable on me, sir. So, driven by desire, I practised onward Christian soldiers on the organ day and night. I practised with her flat knees imprinted on my mind until finally I did it in my repertoire. And flushed with triumph, I went round to her house, but it didn't do me no good.
1: Why not?
5: She'd moved to Bournemouth. I never lost the touch, you know. I never lost the touch, and ever since then,
3: Morning, Mr. Manreen.
1: Morning, Pike. Collect your prayer book from Godfrey as you go in.
9: Here you are, Frank.
3: Oh, thank you, Mr. Godfrey.
1: Ah, Wilson. Good morning.
9: Good morning, sir.
1: So glad you were able to join us at last.
9: Well, it's been rather a trying time, I'm afraid.
4: Morning, Mr. Manreen. I know I'm not late, because the vicar's still down by the gate.
1: Yes. Wish he wouldn't do that. Looks as though he's touting for trade.
10: Oh, excuse me, Vicar. I wonder if you could help me.
8: Oh, yes, my dear. Always a pleasure to help one of the gallant ladies of our armed forces.
10: Thank you. Is this St. Aldham's Church?
8: Yes, it is. Can I help you?
10: No, it's all right. I'm supposed to be meeting someone.
8: Oh, well, if they turn up, do please bring them into the service.
1: Wilson, perhaps you could spare me the time for a talk afterwards.
9: Yes, of course, sir.
8: Captain Manring, if you're all here, I'm ready to begin.
1: Very good, Vicar. Fraser.
11: Aye.
1: Have a look round, see if you can see any latecomers.
11: I'll do that.
1: You're coming in, Wilson.
9: I shall be a minute.
1: Well, don't be long.
9: All right.
10: Oh, there you are.
9: Hello, my dear.
10: I've been waiting by the gate.
9: Oh, I see. I'm so sorry. I couldn't see you off.
10: It's all right. I was afraid I was going to miss you altogether.
9: Yeah, well, I'm glad I saw you in your navy uniform. It suits you terribly well. I'm very proud of you.
10: You look very smart yourself.
9: You think so?
10: I must rush or I'll be late. Aren't you going to give me a kiss?
9: Hmm? Yes, of course, my darling. Of course.
10: Goodbye, Daddy.
9: Look, I hate saying goodbye for some reason. Anyway, thank you for coming to see me.
10: I'm very glad I did. Bye-bye.
9: Give my love to your mother. Hi, Fraser. You've been there long?
11: Oh, hi. A wee while.
9: Did you hear all that?
11: Well, I've heard a bit, man. She's a fine lassie.
9: Yes, she is, you see. Her mother left me when she was a baby. I've seen very little of her, really. Though I did manage to send her to a good school.
11: She does you credit.
9: Yes, yes. It was worth it, I think. So, that's all in the past. I didn't really want anyone to know.
11: Gosh. I'm an old blabbermouth. But I promise you, nobody will learn anything of this from me.
9: Thanks. That's very kind of you.
11: Come on, one would. Better go in before we miss all the service.
9: Right.
12: And so this makes it, does it not, even more necessary that we should look into our hearts, gaze closely at ourselves, using the clear light of truth, and ask ourselves, are we any better than that poor woman? If she stood before us today, are we blameless? Would we cast the first stone?
1: Excuse me, sir. Excuse me, sir.
13: Ah, Wilson. Pity you missed the sermon. You might have learned something.
9: Yes, well, actually, I have heard it before.
12: We shall now sing hymn number 385, Onward Christian Soldiers.
5: Oh, excuse me, Pikey. I'm on. Excuse me, Joe. Excuse me.
13: Hello. Joe. Where's Jones off to?
3: He's going to play the organ.
13: He's what?
3: You're right, Joe. You've gone white as a sheet.
13: He can't play the organ. It won't work. Huh? I'll be 50 pigeons in the pipes.
3: What? I tell
4: tell you, I've stuck the pigeons down the organ pipes. Blimey, I'm off. Excuse me.
13: Excuse me.
4: Yeah, excuse me.
13: Yeah, well, just a minute, Walker. Where are you going?
4: I thought I'd help with the collection.
13: Get back in your seat at once.
12: Right, thank you, Mr. Jones. Let us begin.
14: Right, pump away, Verger. Come on, Verger, come on, get pumping. Oh, what a relief.

that episode of Dad's Army, based on the original television series by Jimmy Perry and David Croft, you heard Arthur Lowe as Captain Mannering, John LeMessurier as Sergeant Wilson, Clive Dunn, Corporal Jones, John Laurie, Private Fraser, Arnold Ridley, Private Godfrey, Ian Lavender, Private Pike, Larry Martin, Private Walker, Frank Williams, the Vicar, and Diana Bishop as Sergeant Wilson's daughter. 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

Yes, ladies and gentlemen, Charlotte Greenwood is brought to you this Sunday and every Sunday at this time by the makers of Hallmark greeting cards to remind you that whenever you want to remember someone, you'll find a Hallmark card that says just what you want to say, the way you want to say it. So on birthdays, anniversaries, graduations, whenever you choose a card, look on the back for the three identifying words, a Hallmark card. 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

0: where Charlotte is raising a Barton youngster. 1 o'clock, Saturday afternoon, and in the hallway, Jack Barton is busy at the telephone.
1: Yeah, but listen, Janet, this is strictly a matter of business. I know, but... Janet, I... Well, yeah, but I tell you, Janet, I... Oh, Jack, I'm going out shopping now. Oh, I didn't know you were on the phone. Well, okay, Janet, I'll call you back later. Goodbye. Oh, gee, Aunt Charlotte, I wish I knew of just one sure way of handling an argument with a woman.
2: There is a sure way. With your hat.
1: Hat?
2: Grab it and run.
1: Well, Janet thinks it's just because we're, well, sort of engaged. But Aunt Charlotte, did you ever have a long engagement?
2: Mm-hmm. 52 weeks. In vaudeville.
1: Oh, that's a different kind. What you mean is the time when you were in the show with that goofy ventriloquist that you told us about.
2: Well, he was a ventriloquist. But he was a very fascinating man. You should have heard some of the things he made me say.
1: Charlotte, I'm not kidding. I want to get down to reality.
2: All right. What is it?
1: How many men were ever in love with you at the same time?
2: Let's get back to reality.
1: Well, what I mean is, did you ever go around with two different men?
2: Only in a revolving door. Jack, what's bothering you? Maybe I can be of some help.
1: Oh, Charlotte, I'm having trouble.
2: Well, my advice is to forget trouble. Laugh in his face.
1: Yeah, but my trouble is my girl, Janet Gregory.
2: Then forget my advice.
1: You see, every Saturday night, Janet and I have a regular date, but, well, tonight I got a date good for Gleason out.
2: Oh, you've broken your date with Janet?
1: Well, no, not yet, but, well, it's like this. I got to keep in good with Gertrude's brother because he can fix me up with a swell job next summer.
2: Yeah.
1: And he sort of expects me to ask her to a movie tonight or something.
2: Well, you'd better explain to Gertrude.
3: Hi, Charlotte.
2: Yes, Barbara.
3: Is Gertrude down there? Oh, I thought I heard you saying something to Gertrude.
2: No, but I just happened to mention her name. Why?
3: Oh, nothing. She said she might drop in on her way home. She's working at the railroad station canteen this morning in the information booth.
1: Yeah, mm-hmm. She just works there because the guys whisper something soft and sweet in her ear.
3: That's crazy. Aunt Charlotte, you worked at the booth. Did anyone ever say anything to you that was soft and sweet?
2: Well, one mess sergeant mentioned something about chocolate pudding. isn't this your day at the booth, too?
3: Uh-huh. From 4 to 6 this afternoon.
1: Girls passing out advice who aren't even through high school.
3: Well, what difference does that make? I know a woman who didn't even finish grade school. Said she's the best informed person in town.
1: Oh, how could she be?
2: She has a party line telephone. Oh, dear, my shopping list. I must have left it on the kitchen table.
3: Jack, do me a favor, will you?
1: Hmm? What?
3: Ask Janet to take my place to the information booth this afternoon.
1: Why?
3: Oh, listen. A couple of weeks ago, I saw pictures from overseas veterans in Newsflash magazine. The magazine said they'd like to get letters. So I thought it would be fun to write to one of them, and I did.
1: Well, what about it?
3: Well, yesterday, I got a letter from the one I wrote to. And his whole unit is passing through Lakeview on the 5:30 train. And here I'd already told him I work at the information booth every Saturday afternoon.
1: Well, I still don't get it.
3: Well, suppose he looked me up today.
1: Well, why shouldn't he?
3: I don't know anything about him. Besides, he's a funny little fellow with a beard. That's how I happened to pick him out in the picture. He looked lonesome.
1: Oh, all right, so what?
3: But don't you see, I've got to get somebody to take my place at the booth.
1: Look, I've got my own troubles, Barbara. Hey, wait a minute. I'll get you a substitute if you'll take Gertrude Gleason off my hands. Ask her to go to a movie with you tonight.
3: Well,
1: make up your mind. That might be Gertrude now.
3: Okay.
2: Jack, Barbara, what's the matter, children? Why don't you answer the door?
4: Hello, everybody.
2: Oh, good afternoon, Gertrude. Come in.
4: Steve, it's a peachy-weeky day out. I mean, it really is peachy-weeky. It's so, well, I just don't know how to describe it.
2: How about peachy-weeky?
4: Yes, that's it, peachy-weeky. And I mean, it really is.
3: Was there a crowd at the canteen today?
4: Oh, not many. Oh, but I met the cutest soldier. I mean, he was cute. I mean, he really was. I think he's a general in the cavalry.
1: Oh, a cavalry general wouldn't be hanging around the canteen.
4: Well, what's under a cavalry general?
1: Usually a horse.
4: But I mean, he really is important. I mean, he is really, because he belongs to a very exclusive military fraternity.
3: A military fraternity?
4: Uh-huh. He told me that last Saturday night he was taken in by the MPs.
2: Oh, Gertrude. Gertrude, MPs are military police.

0: Last Saturday night, he was taken in by the MPs.
1: Oh, Gertrude. Gertrude, MPs are military police.
0: Oh, he's a policeman. Well, I knew he was something special. I love policemen, don't you, Miss Greenwood?
1: Well, they're all right in a pinch. Barbara.
2: Gertrude, let's you and I go to a movie tonight.
0: Oh, that'll be peachy-weechy. And say, why don't you come over to our house for supper, and we'll eat from there.
1: Oh, doggone it, Gertrude. I was going to ask you to a movie tonight.
0: Oh, were you?
1: Mm-hmm.
0: Well, maybe
1: I... But we'll make it some other time, Gertrude.
2: I wonder what pictures are in town. Come on, Gertrude. Let's go in the living room and look in the paper.
0: Oh, hi.
1: Oh, gee, Aunt Charlotte. Barbara looks kind of tired. You know, she could leave for Gertrude's house right now if she didn't have to work at the information booth this afternoon. Ah, the poor kid.
3: Uh-huh. I see what you mean. You mean that I could take her place?
1: Mm-hmm.
3: Yes. Well, I'm going downtown anyway. I've worked at the canteen before.
1: You could.
3: Yeah, I know you could. Yeah.
1: That is, if you don't mind a lot of servicemen telling you their troubles. Why, one sergeant even insisted on showing Barbara his picture when he was a baby.
3: Oh, that's wonderful. I've always wanted to see one.
1: Huh? See what?
3: A baby sergeant.
1: You can tell Barbara that I'll take...

0: Say, lady, where's the telegraph office?
1: In the main waiting room, soldier, right through that door.
0: Thank you, ma'am.
1: Railroad canteen information booth? Yes, the troop train arrived about 5 minutes ago. Next train for Chicago? Wait, I'll look at the schedule.
0: Hey, excuse me, ma'am, but have you seen a girl who... Oh, there she is.
1: Stop!
0: Oh, honey bunch.
1: The next train for Chicago leaves at 6:30.
0: Oh, you look wonderful. I can hardly wait to take you in my arms.
1: In three sections.
2: I could just love you forever.
1: Stopping only at Minneapolis.
0: How's the baby?
2: He's the only child in the world.
1: Oh, there'll be lots more births. You're welcome.
0: Hey, pardon me, ma'am, but can you tell me where to go to find a taxi?
1: You bet I can, Sergeant. Just go right out that main entrance and turn right.
0: Oh, thanks. Hey, come on, honey.
3: Oh, gee, God. Hi, Miss Greenwood. Are you working here today? Are you, huh? Are you, huh?
1: I certainly am, Howard. I've got a job that every GI in the Army would envy. Did you see that first sergeant who was just here?
3: Uh-huh.
1: I told him where to go.
3: Oh. I see. Miss Greenwood, you know, I mailed a letter this morning, and then I found out I addressed it wrong. I spelled it Reading, Pennsylvania, instead of Reading. You think I could get it back before they put it on the train? Do you, huh? Do you? Huh?
1: I think that's easy. Just phone Mr. Jeffers at the station post office and tell him that I told you to call him. Dial 6-2 on that phone there.
3: Yes, it's all right. Thanks. I was sort of worried.
1: Yes, just tell Mr. Jeffers who I am and he'll remember me.
3: Hello, Mr. Jeffers. Say, I want to get a letter. Just tell me who I am and you'll remember me.
1: Now, Howard, wait.
3: No, my name is Howard Morton. And the letter was addressed to C.P. Wright, Reading, Pennsylvania. Oh.
1: What did he say?
3: Just a second, Mr. Jeffers. He says most of the mail's left and there's only one right letter there, and that's wrong.
1: Well, isn't Wright right?
3: Well, I mean the letter he's got is for Mr. O.K. Wright, and the letter for C.P. has already left.
1: Well, wait a minute, Howard. You better let me talk to him. Hello, Mr. Jeffers. This is Miss Greenwood at the information booth. About that letter, you see there are two letters.
3: And they're both letters for Wright.
1: What, Howard?
3: Both Wright.
1: Hello, Mr. Jeffers. Both letters are right, but one's wrong. No, I mean both letters are right, but the one with the initial CP is right, and the right that's wrong is okay. No, you're still confused, Mr. Jeffers.
3: Miss Greenwood, tell him the right is the one that's gone. It's left.
1: Mr. Jeffers, the letter that's left is right, and the one that's left is okay. And that's wrong. I mean the initials okay. Yes, the other is CP. Oh, you have the one with the initial CP? Then please have one of the mailmen bring the letter over to me at the booth. Oh, thank you, Mr. Jeffers.
3: Oh, that's well, Miss Greenwood. While I'm waiting for the mailman, I'm going outside and see those overseas veterans that are passing through. I'll be back in about 5 minutes.
1: All right, Howard.
4: Attendez-moi, mademoiselle.

0: Oh, may I help you?
1: This is the canteen, no?
0: Yes.
1: This is the booth of information, no?
0: Yes.
1: And this is Saturday, no?
0: Yes.
1: Then you, mademoiselle, you are Snooky, you comes, yes?
0: No. Let's start over. I don't think that came out right.
1: Oh. But it must be right. This is the canteen information booth. You are there on Saturday. It is all according to the letter.
0: Oh, you have the letter.
1: Certainement, but of course.
0: Oh, since when did mailmen change to that kind of a uniform?
1: I am not a mailman, mademoiselle. I am Captain Martin Henri Louis René Dupré. Voilà. Voilà.
0: Well, would you mind running through that again? Just the chorus.
1: No, mademoiselle. You do not yet understand. I have your letter. Oh, you must remember me.
0: Well, the beard looks familiar, but...
1: Beard?
0: You're too young to be one of the Smith brothers.
1: Smith brothers? Mademoiselle, you do remember the letter, do you not?
0: Oh, certainly. I know all about the letter.
1: Ah, now, as you say, someplace we are getting anywhere. Well, then, I am Captain Dupré, formerly attached to the American Unit as liaison officer. Only now, I am en route to San Francisco.
0: Oh, but what are you doing with the letter?
1: Mademoiselle, I am carrying it next to my heart. I have read it over and over again. I recall every word you wrote.
0: That I wrote, but I...
1: Even your telephone, it is maple...
0: Oh, no.
1: It is cedar.
0: No.
1: But of course, it is spruce. Spruce. Tree.
0: I'm sorry, but you have the wrong lumber. As a matter of fact, Captain, you've got the...
1: Mademoiselle, from the description you wrote of yourself, I would recognize you anywhere. You said you are beautiful.
0: Well, I'm glad somebody said so.
1: Intelligent, vivacious, charming. You are wrong only in one tiny respect.
0: Uh-huh. I had a feeling there was a catch to it somewhere.
1: You wrote me you look like the moving picture actress Rita Hayworth. But as I observe you, mademoiselle, sitting down there, you look like Lana Turner.
0: You mean sitting down, I look like Lana Turner standing up?
1: Oh, mademoiselle, we Frenchmen think Americans are smart. You ladies always captivate the art. You are so petite, so pretty and young.
0: Well, 50 million Frenchmen can't be wrong.
1: Oh, what a pity. My train is about to depart. Au revoir, mademoiselle. Au revoir. We will meet again, I am sure.
0: Toujours l'amour. Detour.
2: Miss Greenwood, did they send back my letter yet? Did they, huh?
0: No, Howard, but it'll be along.
3: Hello, Miss Greenwood. I'm sorry. I'm late in taking over the booth.
0: Oh, Alice, is it 6 o'clock already?
3: It's a little after.
0: Oh, I'd better be getting home and seeing about our supper.
2: I'll stick around and wait for my letter. Maybe I'll get acquainted with a whack or a wave or a nurse. You know, I wouldn't mind going out with a nurse.
0: Oh, Howard, you're old enough to go out without a nurse.
2: Yeah. Yeah, I guess I am old. What was that?
3: Well, I've got to rush now. Goodbye.
2: Goodbye.
3: Goodbye, Miss Greenwood.
1: Yeah, pardonnez-moi, mademoiselle. Where is the other mademoiselle?
3: Who?
1: The lady who was here.
3: Oh, she had to leave for home.
2: Yeah, she had. She lived clear on the other side of town, way out on Spring Street.
1: Spring Street?
2: Yeah, 403 Spring Street.
3: But I'm in charge of the booth. Can I give you any information?
1: Mademoiselle, you can give me some very important information.
3: What?
1: How does one get to 403 Spring Street?

0: 2 weeks from today is Father's Day, Sunday, June 17th. 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And so, back to our story. This afternoon, Charlotte took Barbara's place at the canteen information booth. There, she encountered a French liaison officer who seemed to think he had received a letter from her. Now, she's back home again. It's 8 o'clock in the evening, and...
1: Goodbye, Aunt Charlotte. So, are you leaving now, Jack?
2: Oh, yeah. Kind of tough, though, you having to stay home all alone, Aunt Charlotte. Even Bobby's going to a party. Ah, but then I bet in your day you saw plenty of big parties.
1: I certainly did. The Republicans and the Democrats.
2: Yeah, but no kidding, Aunt Charlotte. Wasn't there ever a certain someone who... Well, who brought light and warmth into your life?
1: As a matter of fact, there were two.
2: Two?
1: Mm-hmm. The man from the electric company and the gas man. Now, run along. You and Gertrude have a good time this evening.
2: Oh, I'm not taking Gertrude. I got Barbara to ask Gertrude to a movie, see? That left me free to take Janet. Pretty smart, huh? You know, Aunt Charlotte, I'm kind of sharp.
1: Mm-hmm. You know, Jack, there's some people so sharp that eventually they cut themselves out of everything.
2: Oh, if that's Janet, I'm just leaving.
3: Oh. Hello? Yes? He's right here.
1: He's Gertrude's brother.
2: Uh-oh. Hiya, Spike. Huh? Gertrude? Oh, well, she and Barbara went to the movie and they... Huh? Oh. Oh, they're still at your house, huh? Oh, but Spike, I can't take her now. I made a date with Janet.
1: Well, oh, well,
2: all right, Spike, I'll try.
1: What's happened now?
2: Oh, Spike says if I don't get a boy for Gertrude, I gotta take her myself.
1: Just a moment, Jack.
4: Ah, good evening, Miss Greenwood.
5: Hello, Charlotte.
1: Well, Judge Cronin and Mr. Anderson, good evening, boys.
2: Now, I gotta get going, excuse me. Goodbye, Aunt Charlotte.
1: Goodbye, Jack.
4: Oh, that's manners for you. He hardly spoke to us. You know what's the trouble with most boys?
1: Uh-huh. Most girls. Come on in now. You've arrived just in time. 5 minutes later and I'd been gone, you know? I'm all alone this evening and I thought I'd like to run down to the canteen.
4: All by yourself, Charlotte?
1: Uh-huh.
4: Why, you shouldn't even be in this house alone. Suppose some night the doorbell should ring and when you opened the door, some scoundrel walked in.
1: Well, I'd turn him over to a policeman. But why should any man come in here?
4: Well, I heard you were followed by a man once.
1: Oh, that's nonsense, but I'm grateful for the rumor.
4: All right, but suppose this scoundrel came in here at...
1: How could he after I turned him over to a policeman?
4: Well, another scoundrel.
1: Say, is there a scoundrel convention in town?
4: Look, Charlotte, it's late at night. A clock mournfully tolls one. There comes a ring at the doorbell. And out of the dark and silence of the night, a scoundrel leaps into this very room.
1: I'd turn him over to a policeman.
4: Oh. Miss Greenwood, where are you getting all those policemen?
1: The same place you're getting all those scoundrels. Now, boys, now, it's very sweet of you to be so solicitous of me, but I'm quite safe. In the first place, the doorbell isn't going to ring. Well, anyway, no man is going to walk into this room.
6: Mademoiselle, the freezing sea, voila!
1: Good. Captains, you pray.
6: I have big news. The train is remaining for 8 hours.
4: Wait a minute. What is this?
6: Oh, pardon. This gentleman, of course, is your father.
4: I certainly am not her father.
6: Oh, no. I meant this other gentleman.
4: Oh, that's better. Huh?
6: You, obviously, are her grandfather.
4: Obviously.
5: you. Now, see here.
7: Ask this fellow what he wants.
1: Well, I couldn't do that, Mr. Anderson. I really don't know him.
6: Well, you don't know him? Oh, it is all very simple. I have an invitation here to spend the summer.
7: Invitation for the summer?
6: Mais oui, voilà.
1: Oh, now, wait. Remember, Captain, one voila doesn't make a summer.
6: Mais oui, in the letter it says, if you can spend the summer...
7: Wait a minute now. Who wrote you the letter?
6: Mademoiselle here. Snooky, you come.
7: Oh, Snooky, you come. Snooky, you come.
1: Now, look, what the captain means, you see, that's plainly a pet name.
2: Pet?
7: Well, if I were the chief of police of this town, I'd stop petting.
6: At your age, monsieur, you should.
7: I don't like you.
8: Now, look, young man, you're in uniform, so I can't put you out. But I can ask you whether your intentions are honorable or otherwise.
1: Oh, you mean a man in uniform has his choice?
8: I want an explanation.
1: Well, now it seems that Captain Dupre has a letter.
6: Mais oui, so. Oui. Mademoiselle wrote to me, asked me to visit her if I am ever in Lakeview, and signed it Snooky You Curve.
7: Oh, Miss Greenwood, you write letters promiscuously to men you don't even know, carry on flirtation?
1: Certainly not. And if you give me a chance, I'll prove it.
9: Good evening, miss. I'm Corporal Kenny. I got your letter, so here I am.
7: Another one?
8: Oh, this is too much.
9: Hey, this is the right place, isn't it? 403 Spring Street, the Barton residence? That's the return address on this envelope.
1: Corporal, let me see that letter, will you?
9: Sure.
1: Thank you.
6: Permit me, Mendez.
10: Why, Aunt Charlotte.
1: Oh, Barbara, you're just in time. I'd like to present Corporal Kenny.
10: Corporal Kenny, but he hasn't any beard. Oh.
9: Well, how did you know I used to have a beard? This is the craziest thing I ever got into.
1: I don't know anything about the beard, but I can explain this nice friendly letter. It was written by my niece here and signed Babs.
9: You mean she's Babs?
10: Mm-hmm. Oh, I hope I haven't been any trouble.
9: Well, if you're trouble, you're the nicest trouble I've ever seen. I don't mean to be fresh,
10: but... I'm sorry I mentioned about your beard, but you look ever so much better without it.
6: Oh, that is charming. What romance brought together by a beard. And you, mademoiselle, you, do you believe in love at first sight?
1: Well, it does save a lot of time.
9: Gee, I was all mixed up, ma'am. I thought you were bad.
10: Oh, no, she's my aunt, Charlotte Greenwood.
9: I guess the fault's all mine, Mrs. Greenwood.
1: No, the fault's not yours. And it isn't Mrs. Greenwood, it's Miss Greenwood.
9: Oh, I'm sorry.
1: You're sorry. At any rate, this clears up everything.
7: Oh, just a minute now, not everything. You still haven't explained why this officer is here if, as you say, you did not write to him.
6: But she did write. Voila, I will read you a letter here. It says, my great, big, beautiful wonder boy.
10: And so, you wrote that?
6: From your picture, I know you are just too divine. Oh, adorable. Oh, irresistible.
1: Oh, my, that sounds interesting. Let me read it, may I?
6: But naturally. Charles, this is the end.
1: No, the end says love and kisses.
7: Oh.
1: Barbara, where's Jack, do you know?
10: Oh, Jack's outside in the car with Gertrude. Oh, I almost forgot. He asked me to phone Janet and break his date for him. He's afraid to talk to him.
1: Well, he doesn't have to break his date with Janet. And you can tell Gertrude that her French captain is here. You see, Gertrude wrote this letter.
7: What? Well, how can you tell who wrote it when it's merely signed Snooky Ucum?
1: Well, listen to this next line. And I bet you're just peachy-weechy, and I mean, I think you actually are.
10: Gertrude, all right. Why, she must have seen the same magazine I did.
6: But who is this Gertrude?
1: Oh, you'll find her very pleasant company, Captain.
6: She sounds like, how you Americans say, a jerk.
7: Girls writing to soldiers they aren't acquainted with?
1: Well, a soldier doesn't require a formal introduction to appreciate a letter. Next to his being home is hearing from home. Hearing all about the things that used to be part of his life. What's first on the hit parade and how the Dodgers are doing?
9: You can say that again, Miss Greenwood.
8: Yeah, but signing a letter, Snooky Ucum.
1: Well, maybe Gertrude wasn't entirely right not signing her own name, but she meant all right. And she certainly wrote a very fascinating letter.
6: Oh, but yes, I should say she did. And what name is as lovely as Snooky? Unless it is Ucum's.
1: Now, Barbara, take Captain Dupre and Corporal Kenny out of the car and introduce everybody all around. You all should have a wonderful time at the canteen this evening.
5: Well, it's sure been swell meeting you folks.
6: Mademoiselle, I still say you are charming. And gentlemen, I regret the confusion I have caused.
11: Well, I regret that I lost my temper, but what would you do if you were in my shoes?
6: Monsieur, I would have them shine.
11: Yes, I will. Well, I'm afraid, Miss Greenwood, we accused you a little unjustly.
8: Yes, yes, Charlotte. We owe you an apology.
1: Boys never offer apologies. Your enemies won't believe them, and your friends don't want them. Personally, I think it's better not to get into a place where you have to apologize. But now, you may escort me to the canteen.
5: Well.
1: Boys, you know, it's marvelous to see all those young people enjoying themselves. It does something to you. Oh, the last time I was there, I was actually shaken by great gobs.
8: Charlotte, that's great sobs.
1: Great gobs. I was dancing with sailors.

0: Charlotte Greenwood will be back in a moment. Meanwhile, I want to remind you again, the next time you buy a card for any occasion, look on the back for the identifying words, a Hallmark card. 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
1: Friends, VE Day has come and gone, but V Mail is still going overseas to thousands of boys whose greatest happiness is word from home. You know, words are much like well-filled jars upon a pantry shelf. You can close the door upon them and keep them for yourself, or you can take the nicest one, put up with loving care, to mail to someone far away. It doesn't matter where. Thoughts put into words can carry courage, love, and smiles to someone waiting anxiously across the lonely miles. So don't let thoughts evaporate. Preserve them, and then send your nicest, brightest, gayest thoughts and sign them from a friend. Until next Sunday at the very same time, this is Charlotte.

0: so long.
1: The Hallmark Charlotte Greenwood Show was written by Jack Hasty and D.H. Johnson and directed by Thomas T. Baron Smith. By special arrangement, in the regular cast with Miss Greenwood, were Alan Reed, John Brown, Charles Cantor, and Edward Ryan, who appeared through the courtesy of 20th Century Fox. 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
1: Once upon a time there was an engineer.
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5: Now, in cooperation with police and federal law enforcement departments throughout the United States, the only national program that brings you authentic police case history, Gangbusters.
6: Combine, whose leader ruled the gang by brute force, but who couldn't subdue a trouser cuff nor a washed-out blonde.
5: And now to Gangbusters and facts that show the operation of our law enforcement officials in their war against the underworld. Gangbusters has asked Jack Harville, Chief of Detectives, Detroit, Michigan Police Department, to narrate by proxy tonight's case.
7: The inside facts in the case of the safe-cracking combine.
5: Chief Harville, a few minutes ago, you told me that one of the biggest problems of police is organized crime.
8: That's exactly so, Don Gardner. When criminals band together for the purpose of large-scale operations, the job of the police becomes so much harder. You'll see what I mean in tonight's Gangbusters case. About 2 years ago in the city of Detroit, we had numerous complaints of safe burglaries on the west and north sides of the city. Despite efforts of dozens of detectives, we weren't making too much progress in the investigation, partly because of an event which took place in a certain house on the north side one night. In the kitchen of that house, a short but powerfully built man sat playing solitaire. As the door to the living room opened and another man approached, he looked up from the cards.
9: Well?
10: Okay, Pat. He's here.
9: Comfortable, Steve?
10: How comfortable can he get?
9: And we let him squirm a while.
10: Ah, come on, Pat. Let's get it over with, huh?
9: Let him squirm.
10: Look, I promised to take Effie to a party tonight. She's gonna have... the red jack goes on the queen there.
9: I see it.
10: Effie's cousin's got a birthday.
9: So what do you want me to do, Steve? Give a present?
10: Ah, but come on, Pat. Let's get it over with, huh?
9: Well... I guess Corny Mike squirmed enough, huh?
10: Yeah, sure.
9: Let's go.
10: Hey, tell him, Batch. Tell him good.
9: Don't worry, I will. Hello, Mike. Glad you could make it.
11: What goes, Patch?
9: This won't take long. I got a few things on my mind.
11: I come to do some talking myself.
9: First, you listen.
11: Look, Patch. What's the idea of getting me down here?
10: You listen, Mike, so you listen.
9: Steve... Thought we made a bargain, Mike. I thought there wasn't going to be another safe job on the north or west side without my say-so.
11: What are you talking about?
10: What do you think, Mike? You broke into that joint without his say-so.
11: What are you, a cop? Can you prove it?
9: What I said goes. No more safe jobs around here without my okay.
11: Let go.
9: You want to settle it right here, Mike?
10: Botch. He asked you want to settle it right here.
11: Listen, Botch. Let go. Please.
9: I'm listening.
11: Okay, I did that job. Me and the Shallop brothers. You can have your 20%. I'll pay it off right now, right now.
10: We're going to collect more than 20%.
9: Steve.
11: I'll pay it off. I'll pay it.
9: Okay. But I'm warning all of you, Mike. This outfit operates the way I say. No safe jobs without my okay. If anybody thinks they can get away with tricks, I'll come down and beat their head to paste. Personal. All right. Get out of here.
10: You heard him. He said, get out. Go on.
9: Okay, I'm gone.
12: Steve.
10: Hmm?
12: Let's stop and get something to eat. Waffles, maybe.
10: For crying out loud, Effie, didn't you have enough to eat at the party?
12: I'm hungry again.
10: Well, it's late.
12: Please?
10: Where do you want to go?
12: How about the top hat? It's not far.
10: Okay.
12: Steve?
10: Huh?
12: You were telling me about Batch.
10: Now, look, Evie. I'm telling you again. I told you all I could tell you.
12: Okay. Batch is getting to be a pretty big shot, huh?
10: Yeah, I said it. As big as this town's ever seen.
12: Nah, I don't know. I've seen bigger.
10: Yeah, well, show me a guy's ever organized things the way he has. Nobody even cracks a safe without his say-so.
12: You mean even Corny Mike said he'd go along with Batch? He'd let Batch be the boss? I don't believe it.
10: Corny Mike ain't so tough, not if you know how to handle him. It's gonna be some dough with this deal,
12: yeah,
10: too.
12: Yeah, for Batch.
10: Yeah, I'll get my share.
12: Maybe. If Batch can handle Corny Mike and the rest.
10: Don't you worry about Batch. He's slick with them guys, and he's tough. They're scared to death of him. He'll get his, don't you worry.
12: Must be some operator, all right.
10: Yeah. You think... Look, Evie. Forget I told you anything about what was going on.
12: Oh, don't worry about me, Steve. I wouldn't say a word, not to nobody.
10: That's a smart kid. Don't you worry, baby. You'll get taken care of. Anything you want. Just ask. Just ask and you'll get.
12: Thanks, Steve. I knew I could depend on you. And Beth.
13: I'm telling you, Inspector Marr, these safe robberies have got to stop. 23 safe robberies in 6 weeks. It's ridiculous.
14: I can assure you, Mr. Edwards, we're doing everything we possibly can.
13: Apparently, it's not enough, Inspector. And as a representative of the Northside Merchants Association, I
14: Mr.
13: feel...
14: Mr. Edwards... Would you be surprised if I told you we think we know the men responsible for those burglaries?
13: You do?
14: I said we think we do. There are 10 or 12 men involved. We're sure of that. We've had some of them down here for questioning on occasion.
13: But those men should be in the penitentiary.
14: Mr. Edwards, I could be dead sure they're the ones, but my being sure is not enough. In order to convict a man of burglary, we either have to catch him in the act or find some of the stolen property in his possession or have a confession. And none of these men are confessing to anything.
13: Well, then why don't you arrest these men now? They're bound to have the money on them from that robbery last night.
14: Mr. Edwards, if these men broke into your furniture store and took some cash from your safe, could you pick out your own bills or coins and swear that they were yours?
13: Well,
14: neither could any other victim. When only cash is taken, and the burglars are careful to leave no fingerprints or other evidence at the scene of the crime... A burglary conviction is almost impossible.
13: Well, I suppose you have a pretty difficult job.
14: We have, Mr. Edwards.
13: Well, thanks a lot, Inspector Marr.
14: Excuse me. Yes?
15: Detective LeFou, Inspector. Can I see you?
14: Come right in, LeFou. Mr. Edwards just leaving.
15: Yes, sir.
14: I hope you understand our problems a little better, Mr. Edwards.
13: I think I do. Well, you know where to reach me.
14: Goodbye.
16: Oh, excuse me.
13: Sure.
14: Come in, LeFou.
16: Well, Inspector, we had men in back of Corny Mike all last night. Didn't make a move out of his house.
14: How about the Scheller brothers?
16: Lost them in traffic. It could have been them, or even Batch. We didn't have him under surveillance either.
14: All right, LeFou. Stick with as many of them as you can. The only way we'll get these boys is to catch some of them in the act. Then maybe we'll get a statement involving the others.
10: Hello.
17: Let me talk to Batch.
10: Yeah, just a minute, I'll get him. He's in the kitchen with a friend of you. Hey, who is this, Effie?
17: No, it is not Effie.
10: Oh. Okay, hold the phone. I'll see if he'll talk.
18: That's the way it's going to be, man.
10: Batch.
18: If you don't like... What?
10: Telephone.
18: What do they want?
10: It's for you. Pestle.
18: I'll be right back, Mike.
19: Take your time.
18: Steve, stay here with Mike.
10: It's a dame, Batch.
18: So it's a dame. I'll be right back. Hello.
17: Hello, Batch. Effie.
18: I'm busy.
17: I just wanted to tell you, Steve...
18: Now, look here, Effie. I'm tired of this monkey business. Stop bothering me, will you?
17: Batch, I just want to be friends.
18: Be friends with Steve. That's enough. Leave me alone.
17: Batch, you and me could...
18: I got no time to talk about it. Dumb twist. Mess things up.
19: So you and Batch know what you're
18: gonna... Well, Mike, you gonna get through with it?
19: Look, Batch.
10: Batch, that was Effie on the phone.
18: You're crazy.
10: It was. I know her voice.
18: You mean you think you do? It wasn't Effie.
10: Okay, wasn't Effie.
18: Well, Mike, We can get in the safe, all right. We can get the dough. We can get out, all right.
9: Good. I'm glad to hear it.
18: But this whole thing was my idea. I found a joint. I cased it. I worked out the angles.
9: So?
18: So I don't feel you're entitled to any 20%.
9: Don't you?
20: Bat City wants 20%.
18: Not for sitting on a throne like a king. He don't get no 20%.
9: I don't figure on sitting on a throne like a king. This time, Steve and I are going along.
8: So, Don, the criminal, Stanley Greylock, known as Batch, and his henchmen, Mike Cornichuk and Steve Constantine, conspired to stage still another safe burglary on Detroit's north side. But they had no idea of how close detectives under Inspector James Marr were to the evidence they sought. Now back to Gangbusters.
21: You were telling us, Chief Harville, how the gang of safecrackers under the direction of Stanley Greylock, alias Batch, had planned still another safe burglary on the north side of Detroit.
8: That's right, Don. They knew the doors and windows of the furniture store they intended to loot were protected by a burglar alarm. They also knew the occupants of an apartment on the second floor of the building were out of town. After the criminals gained entrance to this residence by picking a lock, they cut a hole in the floor leading to the private office of the owner of the furniture store. After nearly 2 hours of quiet work, they were about ready to scramble through the opening and crack the safe.
11: Okay. That's got it.
10: Yeah, right.
11: Plaster. Mike.
18: Yeah?
11: Get the ladder.
22: Hey, fellas.
11: Ladder. Watch it.
10: Okay, put it through.
11: Easy now, easy. Yeah. Okay, that's got it. Go on, Steve. You first.
10: All right. Safe is as tough as cutting a hole. This is going to be an all-night job.
11: Plaster. Oh, go on. Get down there.
10: Okay. I'm getting them. Hey, nice office. Awful pretty. Hey, how'd you like a fountain pen, boss?
9: Hey, those lay there.
10: Okay.
9: Get picked up with one of them on you. We're all in trouble.
10: Bring it again.
11: Mike.
18: Yeah?
11: Bring the stuff.
18: All right. Bring the stuff, fellas.
10: Okay.
9: Take a look around the main office.
10: Yeah.
18: Watch yourself.
10: Hey, your store's locked.
9: Let me see that thing. Yeah, just snap lock.
10: Huh? Oh, yeah.
9: Open it up.
10: Yeah, sure.
9: Good. They can't see nothing from the street.
10: And there's the safe.
11: Mike, you coming?
18: Can't do it without me.
11: Let's go.
18: Now, watch it in here. There's a trap wire in front of the safe.
9: Careful, Steve. Trap wire.
10: Trap wire, yeah, I'm careful.
18: It's around someplace.
10: Okay, see it over there. Yeah, there it is. Oh!
11: Now, you walk right in. We don't have time for fights back in the office. Come on. Inside.
10: Yeah.
11: The door. Is it locked?
10: Yeah. Let's get out of here.
11: Up the ladder. Come on. Up the ladder.
18: Hold it. Stay away from that ladder.
10: What for? They'll nab us, sure.
18: Yeah. And they'll nab us quicker on the street if we get out. We stay right here.
11: Oh, no.
18: We stay right here. The doors and windows are all okay. They won't see nothing. We might get away with it.
11: All right, Patch. You got a customer.
10: All right, Patch, but keep your fingers crossed, boys.
23: Doesn't look like there's much to it, Inspector.
24: Yep.
23: Two squad cars are here within a minute after the call came over. They looked around. None of the doors or windows were touched. It's probably short in the system.
24: Get a look inside?
23: We're going to. The owner's opening up now. Just got here.
24: Good.
23: Oh, by the way, this is the furniture store your friend Mr. Edwards owns.
24: Oh, so it is. Hello there, Mr. Edwards.
25: Oh, hello, Inspector. Is there a chance somebody might be inside?
24: There's a chance.
25: I'll open up.
24: Are there patrolmen all around the building with you?
25: It's covered. I hope it's a false alarm. There's a step there. Watch in the dark.
24: Yeah, I see. Now, where's the safe? That's what they'd be after.
25: Back there in the office.
24: The nightlight's on back there.
25: Oh, yes. We always have a nightlight. Insurance company rules, you know.
24: I know. Nothing looks disturbed.
25: Ah, the safe has... Uh-oh. The trap wire is down.
24: Yeah. Might have fallen down. Doesn't take much.
0: What's in here, Mr. Edwards?
25: Oh, this is my private office. I keep it locked.
0: Oh, I see. Would you mind opening up? I'd like to look around.
25: Yes, yes, of course. I think I have a key. Yes, here it is.
1: Inspector Barnum.
0: Yes?
1: I think I found your burglar. Come here.
0: What'd you find, LeFou?
24: Could this be your guilty party?
0: She certainly could.
25: You mean the cat could set off the trap wire?
0: Easily.
24: All it takes is the slightest touch, contact's made, and that's it.
0: It's a wonder the cat hasn't given you this kind of trouble before, Mr. Edwards.
25: Well, we only just got the cat yesterday. I'm beginning to have trouble with mice, you know.
0: You'll take my advice, Mr. Edwards. Either get a new system for catching mice or a new system for protecting your safe. Otherwise, you'll be down here two or three times a week answering that burglar alarm.
25: I suppose we'll try mouse traps.
24: Run along, kitten. You've caused enough trouble for one night.
0: Come on, LeFou. Let's go.
25: Right.
0: Good night, Mr. Edwards.
25: Just a second. I'm coming, too.
20: Batch, I never want another one like that. Boy, that was as close as I ever wanted.
18: We got away, didn't we?
20: Did we? Boy, I can't believe it yet.
18: Now look, Steve. The same thing I told Mike and the other boys goes for you. As soon as you get home, take those clothes and wash them out good.
20: But Batch, these pants are wool. They shrink up to my knees.
18: Then get rid of them altogether. Burn them.
20: What are you worried about?
18: I'm worried about one of us getting picked up. Cutting through all that plaster was more of a mess than I counted on.
20: So I'll brush off the pants.
18: You'll wash them or burn them like I said. Cops decide to pick you up, that class will put you inside the furniture store for sure.
20: Okay, whatever you say. Look, how about stopping for a drink, huh? I could use one right now.
18: I got no time.
20: What's one drink?
18: I said I got no...
2: This channel is currently offline.
3: Away from something.
4: Isn't everybody?
3: Who are you?
4: Oh, that's right. I didn't introduce myself, did I? My name is John Smith.
3: Oh. You didn't tell me how you hurt your head.
4: No, I didn't. I tripped. Yeah, that's it, I tripped. You know, there's something that keeps nudging the back of my mind. It's, well, look, haven't we met somewhere, sometime? I keep thinking I ought to know you.
3: Met before? I don't know.
4: Watch it! Thought that one had my name on it. Hey, you're scared.
3: The storm... I'm so frightened.
4: There's a pulse in your throat. Fluttering like a bird. Like a trapped little bird.
3: Trapped?
4: You feel trapped, don't you? You think the walls are closing in around you. That you're caught in a web. A slimy, sticky, unbreakable web. That you can't get loose.
3: You can't ever get loose.
4: You do know.
3: Yes. Oh, yes, I know.
4: Have you found peace? Out here?
3: Peace? I suppose so. A vacuum is peaceful.
4: I can't get it out of my mind. What is it about you that makes a memory for me?
3: Makes a memory? I wish I knew. I wish I could say it was this thing or that place, but I can't. I don't know.
4: Or maybe it'll come to me. What makes the lights flicker like that?
3: The storm. The wires. I suppose they get wet or something. Oh, the lights. They've gone out. The dark. I can't stand the dark. The lights.
4: Stop it.
3: Make them come on again.
4: Stop it, you hear? Now, here. Hold on to me. Nothing can happen to you. Nothing. You hear me?
3: Yes. Yes. I hear.
4: There. That's better. The lights will go on again.
3: Not till they fix the lines.
4: You mustn't be afraid of the dark. Not as bad as you think. I know. I've been in the dark. It's not so bad.
3: I'm not so frightened now. Not with you here.
4: Elizabeth.
3: What?
4: I've got it. I know what it is. I've been trying to remember.
3: You do?
4: Yes, it's the dark. I remember your voice in the dark. Think, Elizabeth. No, of course you wouldn't remember me. My face was covered with bandages. Elizabeth, you were a nurse, weren't you?
3: Yes. That was what they told me.
4: Told you?
3: They told me I was a nurse on a hospital ship. But I don't remember. I don't remember anything about it.
4: What happened?
3: A submarine. They said the ship was torpedoed. They said that afterward, they shelled the boats.
4: And you don't remember anything about it?
3: No. They called it traumatic amnesia. The shock, they said. I wasn't badly hurt, but... they told me my name was Elizabeth Masters. They told me I was a Navy nurse. They told me I was well again, but... I can't remember anything about anything. Anything that ever happened to me before I woke up in that hospital.
4: That was where I met you. On the ship.
3: You met me?
4: I never saw your face. My own face and eyes were covered with bandages. They didn't think I'd ever see again. But your voice, it was the only light in that darkness. All the men fell in love with you. I did, too. I didn't need the guys who could see to tell me you were beautiful. Elizabeth, don't you remember anything about it?
3: No.
4: What's that?
3: It's the telephone.
4: Well, are you going to answer it?
3: I must. It's probably my aunt. She's been very good to me. I must answer. She'll be worried.
4: Well, you better not tell her about me. I mean, well, I'm a stranger. It might frighten her.
3: I can't find the telephone. It's so dark. Here it is. Hello?
5: That you?

0: Elizabeth?
1: Yes, Aunt Callie.
0: You all right, Elizabeth?
1: Yes. Yes, everything's all right.
0: Well, I'm afraid I'm not going to be able to get home much before daylight, Elizabeth. Mary Hallett's in bad shape, and we can't get a doctor yet. The closest one's Dr. Summers over to Four Corners, and he's down with pneumonia. And I declare, I think Jim Hallett's like to kill himself. He's that worried about Mary.
1: Oh.
0: So I guess I just better make up my mind to stay until Mary gets past the worst of this spell. You figure you'll be all right there alone?
1: Alone? Yes. I'll be all right, Aunt Callie.
0: That's good. Elizabeth, I don't want to frighten you none, but... Well, just you see...

0: wounded, too. But they think he's somewhere in these parts. Elizabeth, you still there?
1: Yes, I'm still here.
0: Well, like I said, now don't worry too much. And you can always call me here if you hear anything.
1: Aunt Callie? Aunt Callie! Aunt Callie! Operator!
2: What's the matter? Phone gone dead?
1: Yes. The line. Dead.
2: Well, looks as though we're really isolated, doesn't it?

0: It is now several hours later. The storm has abated somewhat, but the two in the room of the little house, lit now by the light of a flickering oil lamp, are unaware of the world outside.
1: Let's go back over it again, Elizabeth. Somewhere there'll be a clue. Somewhere there'll be a key that'll unlock the door for you.
2: No, it's no use. Please, I'm so tired.
1: This moment may never come again. Think now. Remember, the ship, the men lying in their bunks, each one wearing his wounds, his identifying bandages. Identifying, that's it. Don't you remember? You had ways of identifying each of us. Nicknames. Silly, funny nicknames. They made us laugh. Do you remember what you called me?
2: I don't know. I don't remember.
1: It was because my whole head was covered with dressings. My face, my eyes, everything except my lips. You kidded me. You said I looked like an Arab chief muffled in a burnoose. Remember?
2: Remember?
1: You called me... What did you call me, Elizabeth?
2: I don't know.
1: The Sheik.
2: The Sheik?
1: You called me the Sheik.
2: The Sheik.
1: And the other guys, they made wise cracks about it.
2: The Sheik.
1: While your fingers were cool on my wrists, you'd laugh with them. And with me. Remember, Elizabeth?
2: No.
1: And there was a guy right next to me. What did you call him?
2: Call him?
1: He had a broken nose and a cauliflower ear. He'd been a prize fighter before
2: prize
1: the army.
2: Fighter.
1: After a grenade exploded in his hands, he'd never box again.
2: No hands. No hands.
1: Remember what you
2: Look
1: called him.
2: No hands.
1: He used to lie there and chuckle about it when you weren't around. Hey, Doc, you'd say. Know what she calls me? Babyface. Me with a mug like this, she calls me Babyface.
2: Babyface.
1: Remember, Elizabeth?
2: Babyface.
1: There was another one. You called him Daddy Longlegs.
2: Daddy Longlegs? Daddy Longlegs.
1: Do you remember why?
2: The traction splints.
1: That's right. Remember what was wrong? With his legs?
2: With his legs? Burned.
1: Remember why they had splints on him?
2: Tendons, sure. The traction splints. Tendons.
1: That's right. His legs had been burned when the tank he was in caught fire.
2: Tendon shortened. Traction splints.
1: Remember what we called you, Elizabeth. We had a nickname for you, too. Remember what it was?
2: Glamour Puss. It was Glamour Puss.
1: Yeah, Glamour Puss. The guys used to tease you because you always blushed a little when they called you that.
2: And I was always crying a little inside because they were all so young and so brave and so broken. All the broken bodies. And then the explosion and the screams and the noise and the dark. The terrible, terrible dark. And the water and the shells exploding and always the dark and the screams and the dark. I remember.
1: There. Elizabeth. Elizabeth. The darkness is gone. It was a long time ago. Now, look. It's going to be dawn in a little bit. It stopped raining. The storm's over.
2: Storm over. The dawn is coming. You brought the dawn back to me. You've given me back myself. How can I ever thank you?

0: Now, don't thank me. Maybe you'll hate me for it.
1: How could I hate you?
0: Well, what kind of a world have I brought you back to, Elizabeth? You said you'd found peace here. It was oblivion, not peace. This world you've waked up in isn't a pretty sight.
1: What do you mean?
0: Oh, we won a war. But where's the peace we fought for? The poor, miserable creatures we freed. They're more miserable now. Greed still walks our streets. Selfishness still rules. Wisdom is pushed aside by cleverness. You said to me when I first came here that I was running away from something. I am running away.
1: I know, but I don't care. I don't care what you've done.
0: Yes, I'm running away from life.
1: Why?
0: From both.
1: Why did you try to escape?
0: Why? Oh, because I'm a coward, I guess. Because I couldn't stand it any longer. The feeling of being shut in. The smothering. Because I want to bury my head in the sand and pretend that nothing has happened. That my world is all right.
1: But the world is all right. Maybe it's sick now. Maybe it's convalescing. Healing. After the terrible sickness that's passed. We can't run away from it. If you've got a debt to society, it's got to be paid. Don't you see that? Oh, John, let me help you as you helped me.
0: Help me?
1: I can. I know I can. You were strong when I needed your help. Let me be strong for you now.
0: Elizabeth.
1: We need each other, John. I need your strength. You need my belief in you. Oh, John, hold me. Don't ever let me go.
0: Listen, it's morning.
1: Yes.
0: Elizabeth, I must go.
1: Where will you go?
0: Perhaps back to what I was running away from.
1: What's that?
0: Only a car.
1: Aunt Callie, that's her car. John, she mustn't find you here. You mustn't let yourself be taken. They mustn't catch you.
0: Elizabeth, what's the matter? You're out.
1: I can't let them catch you. They'll kill you in cold blood. Hurry, you must go.
0: Who'll kill me?
1: The police. They're looking for you. Oh, I don't care what you've done. I can't let them catch you.
0: Elizabeth,
1: kiss me. Kiss me once and then go. John. It's too late. She's here. Look, the side door. I'll go out and meet her, and you go out the side door. Then she won't see you.
2: Elizabeth, land sakes, John, are you still up?
1: Aunt Kelly.
2: Well, see you're safe and sound. Land, this ain't been a night. More excitement than I've had many a month. First the storm, and then Mary Hallett, and then the shooting.
1: Shooting?
2: Let's just get in the house. I declare I don't think I've sat down all night long. Yes, the sheriff and a whole passel of men. They got that convict. Not half a mile from Hallett's. We could hear the shooting.
1: They caught him? Then who?
2: Yes, I tried to call you after the sheriff came by again to tell us he was caught. But the lines was dead. Elizabeth, land sakes, who's that?
1: I don't know. I thought...
0: I'm Johnny Smith, Miss Kelly. I don't suppose you remember me.
2: Johnny Smith. Lem Smith's grandson. Well, great land of love, I ain't seen you since I had to switch you for stealing apples out of my tree. Well, what you doing sitting here in my parlor with that rag round your head?
0: Well, it sounds pretty silly here in the cold light of dawn, but I picked up a hitchhiker, and I guess he was your escaped convict.
1: That was how you...
0: I actually don't remember what happened. All I know is, well, we were driving along, and suddenly something exploded inside my head. When I came to, I was lying in the mud and no car.
2: Dan, the Goshen.
0: I saw a light. So I made my way up here, and Elizabeth took me in and bandaged me up.
1: I thought you were the convict.
0: Is that why? And you were going to let me escape. Elizabeth, weren't you frightened?
1: At first I was. But then I wanted to help you as you helped me. Because I knew, no matter who you were, or what you were, I was bound to you forever.
2: Damn sakes, Elizabeth, you've changed. Well, you're like your old self again. What's happened to you, child?
1: Oh, Aunt Callie, the storm has cleared. The darkness is gone. I'm myself again.
0: Elizabeth, just before Miss Callie drove up, you promised me something. Remember?
1: I remember.
0: Did you mean what you said?
1: Yes.
0: Will you go back with me?
1: Where are you going?
0: Back to my job. Back to the newspaper. I quit my job, Elizabeth. Well, because I thought no one cared anymore. I thought no one wanted to hear truth. So I was running away, back to my childhood. I was coming here to my grandfather's old home. I was going to bury myself in the place where I had once known happiness. But now I'm going back. Will you go with me?
1: You brought me out of the darkness. I couldn't bear the thought of walking in the light without you. Oh, I'm so glad. I'm so glad you're Johnny Smith instead of Alias John Smith.
0: And I'm glad you're going to be Mrs. John Smith.

0: Now here's our director, Les Mitchell.
1: And here's our star, Mr. Jackie Cooper. I'd say that that was really the performance of a veteran, Jackie.
2: Well, thanks, Les. I guess you're right about the veteran part. I've been in pictures ever since I can remember.
1: Mm-hmm. If I remember correctly, Jackie, you started your career at the tender age of 3 in a Lloyd Hamilton comedy, progressed to Our Gang comedies, and at the ripe old age of 8, you were a star with Wallace Berry and The Champ.
2: That's right, Les. And fortunate I was to have made a total of 4 pictures with Mr. Berry. He's pretty wonderful.
1: I understand also that the sets you are on are always pretty noisy, Jackie, because you have a hobby that's called trap drumming.
2: Well, Les, we don't exactly agitate the epidermis in the middle of a love scene, but in the last picture I was in, we used Dick Winslow's band, and I got in considerable drumming when the soundtracks weren't rolling.
1: I understand, too, that you're making a personal appearance.
2: Along with another ex-child star, Les. Remember the kid?
1: Jackie Coogan? Well, of course.
2: Incidentally, we just finished a picture together entitled Kilroy Was Here.
1: That's right. You know, Jackie, that team should bring back plenty of memories for the fans. And now, thanks for being with us, and do come back again, Jackie.
2: Thanks, Les. All you have to do is ask. And before I go, I'd like to thank Barbara Fuller and Colleen Collins for their fine performances. Goodbye.
1: Goodbye, and good luck, Jackie Cooper.
0: In the cast, you heard our star, Mr. Jackie Cooper as John, Barbara Fuller as Elizabeth, and Colleen Collins as Callie. Alias John Smith was written by Myra Clark, produced and directed by Les Mitchell, who is here also as your host.
1: It's been a real pleasure bringing you our play, Alias John Smith, and we do hope you'll all be with us again next week.
0: Musical score was composed and conducted by Del Castillo. 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Dan Desitel speaking.

0: forever.
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12: 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Robertson's Golden Shred gets all of its tang from Seville oranges. 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
1: BBC Radio 2 is throned on highest bliss to present the Green Dragon Silhouette Dance Troupe of Indonesia, including Betty and her tumbling chihuahuas, in a little thing we've just thrown together entitled Hudwinks, starring Roy Hudd, Chris Emmett, Denise Coffey, David Goodison and Fred Harris in the major roles, and Danny LaRue, who has a minor Minson part in the second act. This week...
2: She was only a sausage maker's daughter, but the less said about that, the better. Yes, who said alternative comedy was dead? London, a vibrant, throbbing metropolis of 10 million souls, each with their own searching problem. Where's the vibrant throbbing coming from? Fidel Castro Avenue is typical of the many streets in London suburbia, each side lined with gaily coloured skips and a few quaint old cortinas standing on breeze blocks. Number 44 is the home of a wonderful couple called Samantha Fox. While number 28 houses another wonderful couple called Mr. and Mrs. Smollett, along with their 25-year-old son called Compton, and an incontinent cat called all the names under the sun. Our story begins with Mr. and Mrs. Smollett relaxing quietly on the sofa, waiting for the Keith Harris show to end so they can turn the television on. When all of a sudden...
3: I wish you wouldn't do that, Dad.
4: What?
3: Knock your pipe out on me head. I mean, I've just had me hair crinkled at Mario's. You think it suits me?
4: Well, it matches your legs, that's about all, isn't it?
3: Oh, with one of your moods, eh?
4: Well, it's our Compton mother. It's getting me down. He's 25 years old and he's done nothing with his life. I mean, when I was his age, I had a Duke of Edinburgh's award and a life-saving certificate. And what's our Compton got? A crackerjack pen and a signed photo of Roland Ratt.
3: That's a signed photo of Esther Ranson.
4: You've got your opinions and I've got mine. But the fact still remains. It's time our Compton got some fresh air.
3: I should think he gets enough fresh air, what with you making him sleep up that tree in the garden every night.
4: Well, it's time he flew the nest. It's for his own good, Mother. I'm trying to make a man out of him.
3: Oh, that sounds like our Compton home from work.
5: Hello, Mum. Hello, Dad. That sound you heard was me coming home from work.
3: I'll get you tea, Compton.
2: Compton Smollett, only son and sole heir to the Smollett's rare collection of Victorian gas bills. He made his meagre living as a self-employed train spotter. When he spotted a train, he sold the information to British Rail commuters. Compton had one discernible characteristic. He was as dull as a wet weekend in Whitehaven.
5: Well, Dad, aren't you going to ask me what kind of a day I've had?
4: Bog off!
5: Oh, good, I knew you'd be interested. My incredibly exciting day began when I arrived at the bus stop to await the arrival of the 732 Peckham High Street to Westminster Bridge, except, of course, on Sundays and bank holidays when the service runs off peak times. But I digress somewhat from the main nub of my narrative.
2: Yes, and I think we'll digress at this point and give you the answers to last week's competition.
6: Yes, and the answers to last week's Robert Maxwell quiz are as follows. Answer one, a stable in Bethlehem. Answer two, so poor his parents cut him off without a rabbi. Answer three, ouch.
2: And if you got all those right, you must be Rupert Murdoch. Now, at the risk of causing a frenzied rush for the exits, we return to the Smollett's domicile.
4: A.R. Compton, how does that feel?
5: Well, I must say, Dad, I feel pretty silly standing on a chair with a rope around my neck.
4: Yeah, well, perhaps you'd be more comfortable if I removed the chair.
3: Your tea ready, Dad, what are you doing?
5: Dad thinks I ought to make an attempt to climb Everest, Mother, so he's teaching me the basics of mountaineering.
4: Yes, and he's just about to get the hang of it. Ready, Compton?
3: No, Dad, no. Are you out of your mind? Have you no consideration for my feelings?
4: What?
3: You could have put some newspaper on the chair. I mean, look at his shoes.
4: Stay back, woman, stay back. In our folly, we have created a monster. A monster we must destroy now, or live the rest of our lives wandering aimlessly in a barren limbo of anguish and mental torture.
3: I thought we were retiring to Hastings St. Leonard.
4: Same thing, Mother. Compton, where are you going?
5: To my room, Father, to prepare for my attempt on Everest. I need to study maps and charts. Orientation and an instinctive sense of direction are essential to a mountaineer.
3: Compton?
5: Yes?
3: That's a broom cupboard, dear. Your room is through the other door over there.
5: I forgot.
2: Meanwhile, local gossip had forced Compton to stop seeing his schoolgirl sweetheart. He was 25 and she was still in the infants. So he goes along to pick up his new girlfriend, Melissa, at the ethnic mothercare factory. Where she works knitting little pink yashmaks for baby Arabs.
5: Yoo-hoo! Melissa!
2: Yes. Melissa was the kind of girl men whistle at. That's right, she looked like a sheepdog.
3: Compton, you're going to what?
5: I'm going to Mount Everest.
3: You tell me where she lives and I'll scratch her eyes out.
2: Compton, too, joined in the applause for this old Jimmy Wheeler joke. And went on to explain his motives.
5: I must prove to my father that I'm a man, a real man. And I've told him straight. If I fail to conquer Everest, then he can cancel my beano from the newsagent.
3: Well, don't think you're going without me, Compton.
5: What?
3: Oh, I've heard about these Sherpa women, all slant eyes and sleeping bags. I'm coming with you.
5: Melissa, are you insane? Why, the ambient temperature on the upper ridges is at least 50 below. You'll never withstand it.
3: Compton, you're talking to someone who once spent a fortnight in Scarborough. Everest is just the same, but not quite as hilly.
5: But don't you realise? Everest is like... It's like Cliff Richard's bedroom. It's no place for a woman.
2: The argument swung to and fro. First it was Cliff Richard's legal advisers, and then it was ours. But eventually it was decided that Melissa would be an invaluable asset to the expedition. Her natural charm and unique appearance would certainly repulse any wild animals that threatened above. So off they went to equip themselves for the adventure of a lifetime, with Compton driving his Sinclair C5 at full throttle, and Melissa walking steadily along beside him. Meanwhile, here's a gale warning for sailors in the Portsmouth area. If you spent the night with gale, see your doctor immediately.
7: Sir, madam?
5: Oh, yes. Two hanks of chain, one portable ratchet pulley, two pairs of hermetically sealed boots, and a large tin of Fiery Jack wintergreen ointment, please.
7: I see.
3: Guess what we're going to do?
7: I can't imagine, but I'll give me right arm to watch.
3: Together, we're going to scale new heights.
7: Yeah, you must have a sturdy wardrobe, that's all I can say.
5: Everest. We're going to conquer Everest.
7: Oh, I'm sorry. I've been reading too much Barbara Cartland recently. Everest, you say? You've never bought mountaineering equipment before, have you, sir?
5: How can you tell?
7: Because this is a greengrocer's shop. Well, you can get what you want down at Millett's, down the street.
5: Oh, right.
4: Morning, Squire.
5: Good morning. We are desirous of purchasing equipment to necessitate the scaling and eventual conquest of Mount Everest.
4: Well, oh, you mean like boots and things?
3: That's right. He has a list.
4: Well, I'm afraid our boots won't cure that.
8: Oh,
4: a list, I see. Yeah, well, let's have a look now, then. Let's have a look at here. Yes, yes. Uh-huh.
2: Tensile wire cable. Well, I'm afraid we're out of stock, but I can order some from the manufacturers. Hang on, I'll give them a bell. Tensile wire cable.
9: Gregory's Wireworks.
2: Well, I'm very pleased for Gregory, but... In fact, for both of you, come to that, but... can you put me through to the trade counter? Right, well, that's it. That's your list complete there. But in my opinion, you're still not sufficiently equipped to cope with the sub-zero temperatures of Everest.
5: What do you mean?
2: Well, 12 ounces of Victory V lozenges is just not enough, is it?
5: All right, we'll take a pound.
2: No. Look, we're talking cold here, you know. You're going to a place where brass monkeys fear to tread. Brutal, non-yielding terrain, frozen glaciers, impassable ridges.
3: Look, we've done the Scarborough joke already.
2: Oh, sorry.
5: You've climbed the Himalayas, have you?
2: Well, no, no, not really, but I've trekked in the Pennines.
5: Hillocks.
2: It's true, I tell you. Listen, now, what do you think of this idea? Look, I supply all the necessary equipment and expertise if you let me join the expedition.
3: Everything?
2: Right down to the last piton. And with my experience, I could be an invaluable member of the team.
5: What do you think, Melissa?
3: Well, I've no objection to having a spare member along. In fact, the more the merrier, as far as I'm concerned.
5: All right, then, it's a deal.
2: Good.
5: What's a piton, by the way?
2: Ah, well, it's just something I slipped in to show that the writer's done a few minutes' research on the subject.
5: Good idea. Right, very well, then.
2: Hillary. Edwin Hillary.
5: Very well, Hillary. We leave at dawn.
2: Dawn saw our determined ménage à trois set off on a journey that would either end in a knighthood or, God forbid, an interview on Wogan. Meanwhile, in a Norwegian corporation slip of bath and ice-cold plunge...
10: Oh, limping yummy roll. I never had a community jacuzzi bubble bath before. Jolly good fun, you are.
11: It's not a jacuzzi, Olsen. I've been on the Californian radish diet.
2: Yes. Yes, Raoul Almond Slice. Norwegian estuary tourist guide, and known to his friends as Fjord Escort, was priming his anatomy to the very zenith of physical vim in preparation
10: Stop.
2: For...
10: Hold it right there. Now, don't say another word.
2: Who are you?
10: Joan Collins' lawyer. And there's obviously a Joan Collins joke coming up here somewhere, so just let me warn you that I'm in the audience and I'm writing everything down.
2: Ah, you're Bob Monkhouse's lawyer as well, then, are you?
10: Now, just you watch it, pal. And no Joan Collins jokes, right?
2: For your information, mate, we can do the show without Joan Collins jokes.
10: Good. Get on with it, then.
2: Right. Well, you've been a wonderful audience, ladies and gentlemen. So it's good night from all of you.
12: Boy, what's this matter? You're spailing, are you? Some kind of a sugar number life to filter fish bagels?
2: That's all we need. A Jehovah's Witness.
12: Oh, witness, Schmickness, I'm the sponsor of this program and my commercial you haven't even done yet already.
2: Oh, yes, sorry, yes. Cue the commercial.
10: That'll be £15.48, madam.
13: Oh, dear. I don't seem to have enough money with me. Oh, Jenny, what shall I do?
14: Honestly, Susan, you are a scatterbrain. Simply take this Brand X washing powder and this Brand X softener out of your trolley and put them under your coat when no one's looking.
2: Yes, a Tesco checkout. And that familiar sound of tinned salmon rattling against corset stays. Oh. Now, where was I? Ah, yes. Raoul the Norwegian was priming his anatomy to the very zenith of physical vim in preparation for an attempt on Everest by the most difficult and treacherous route via the Paris Ring Road on a Friday tea time. But little did Raoul know the Smollett expedition had established a lengthy lead. After a grueling trek over three continents...
5: At last we've arrived in the foothills of the Himalayas. Well, fellow adventurers, that's the initial part of the journey completed.
2: Yep, I always feel a great sense of achievement after I've got the first leg over. Totally refusing to say the next line, Melissa gazed around at the overpowering steeps where desolation stalks, when suddenly...
3: Compton! Hillary! Look!
2: Everest, the queen of mountains, stood before them like a bouncer at a Glasgow discotheque. So wondrously awesome was the sight that for a few humble moments they could do nothing but gaze upward, each observing a kind of respectful silence. No mere mortal could describe accurately their feeling at this moment, except perhaps Charlton Heston.
9: Oh, my God.
12: Yes, Charlton Heston's immortal line from almost every movie he's ever made. But the winner is... Brian Tilsley for his portrayal of a large cardboard box in Granada's Coronation Street. Oh,
2: eventually, it was Melissa who broke the silence.
3: Gulp.
2: Gulp. Gosh. The gulping and gushing was interrupted by the appearance of a small, rugged-looking local, whose skin had the unmistakable texture of a haddock filleter's apron.
5: What?
3: What's he trying to say?
5: Do you speak English?
3: No, he obviously doesn't understand us.
2: Well, let me try. I know a little Tibetan.
12: Ah, which one? We are all little.
2: Oi. Rot yo rot.
12: What?
2: Rot
12: yo
2: rot.
12: Yo rot shapa.
2: Oh, I see.
3: What does he want?
2: He wants to know where the post office is.
12: No, you idiot. I'm Sherpa.
5: Oh, Sherpa.
12: Carry equipment, cook food, wash dishes, and babysit weekends.
2: Well. A Chinese Mark Phillips, eh?
12: You'll not climb Everest without Sherpa. Oh, death wait for you on every ridge and crevasse. You need Sherpa.
2: The Sherpa's offer made sense, but only to Professor Stanley Unwin. And so the climb got underway. The Sherpa acting as vanguard, followed by Compton, then Melissa, then Hillary, and finally the entire BBC Northern Philharmonic. Onwards and upwards, they pushed. Why they took a Honda Accord with them is anybody's guess.
3: You? You all right behind me, Hillary?
2: Yeah, fine, Melissa, just fine.
3: What's your opinion of the fantastic view?
2: I'd say there was St. Michael. Am I right?
12: No talking back there. Quiet. Listen.
5: My God, Sherpa. I can hear an ominous rumbling. Is it an avalanche?
12: No. It's time for my tea. I'm starving. Hey, we may camp on that rock buttress up there. You help me up first, and then I pull you up on rope.
5: Oh, good idea. Right. Be ready, then.
3: Be careful, Sherpa.
5: You're right. Now, then.
2: Go on.
5: A little more. That's it. You made it.
2: There he is.
5: Now, you pull us up, Sherpa. Sherpa, what are you doing?
3: Come on, pull us up.
11: I'm not a Sherpa.
5: What?
11: See, I'm Royal Almond Slice, Norwegian climber and master of disguise.
5: Disguise? You look so convincing as a Sherpa.
11: I know. It's amazing what you can do with a donkey jacket and a Yoko Ono mask.
3: He's got a knife.
2: He's cutting the rope.
5: Look out.
2: And whilst our friends are falling to their inevitable and grisly deaths, I understand there's some exciting golf news from St. Andrews in the Prince Charles Bruce Forsyth Classic. Yes, the Royal and the Ancient.
15: I hear say you join us after a disastrously embarrassing round for Britain's Reg Guilfoyle, who dropped one at the 8th and then got a bogey at the 14th, which was still on his nose at the final hole. Say, what a disgusting player he is. Now back to you in the Himalayas.
2: Oh, God. Oh, dear.
3: Where are we?
2: We seem to have crashed through the ice and landed in some kind of snow cavern.
3: Oh, hey, look at those huge stalagmites. I'm glad I didn't land on one of those.
2: Yeah, that'd make your eyes water, wouldn't it? Here, where's Compton?
16: I'm over here drying my eyes.
2: All right. I'll have a look at him. Here, come here. Let's have a look at you.
16: Well?
2: I'm sorry to have to tell you this, Compton, but you'll never ride a bicycle again.
16: What?
3: Look at those enormous footprints.
5: My God, what kind of a creature made those?
2: And more to the point, what's a Millwall supporter doing in the Himalayas?
5: The tracks go that way. Let's follow them. There may be a way out. Come on.
2: All right, over here.
16: Hello. They lead straight to this spiral staircase hewn out of the solid rock. You know what this means?
2: It means that whatever creature lives in this cave decided to modernise instead of move.
3: Compton? Hillary, there's something coming down.
5: You mean?
3: Yes, the elastic must have snapped during the fall.
16: Hello there.
2: What the... From the eerie darkness of the ascending staircase stepped forward a creature so huge and hairy you could drive a car through his legs and get a wash, a wax and a blow dry. Dispelling their initial alarm with a sociable wave of his loincloth, the creature bade them sit and began to speak. The trio were spellbound as he unfurled his curious tail. It was 8 feet long and hung down between his legs. Then he invited them to dine, and over a meal of hot stew washed down with a carafe of melted snow, or Castlemaine 4X as it's known over here, they related their story.
10: Oh, what an absolute scoundrel. But take my word for it, you won't be having any more trouble with the Norwegian.
5: Why not?
10: You've just eaten him. Who won the boat race, by the way? Was it Oxford?
3: What was that you said?
10: Who won the boat race?
3: No. That first bit about the Norwegian.
10: Oh, that. Yes, you've just eaten him. You know, I've always wanted to cox the Oxford 8. I love rowing and the...
3: Eating him?
10: What? Well, no, not all of him, just a selection of the tastier bits.
5: You mean the liver I ate was...
2: And those kidneys I had were...
5: Melissa, what is it?
3: I had the sausage and dumplings.
2: Oh,
5: You've turned us into cannibals.
7: Come on, old fellow. I mean, you've got to eat what you can round these parts. I mean, Everest isn't exactly abounding with restaurants, now, is it?
3: Now, that's a lie. There's a happy eater on the South Glacier.
7: I rest my case. Now, look, why don't you all get some sleep, and in the morning I'll guide you to the summit, take a few pictures for your album, and then you can return to Blighty for a hero's welcome.
17: Over here, Daily Star, can you get on his shoulders, Melissa?
7: Sheffield Telegraph. Melissa, can we have one of you switching on Compton's stomach pump?
3: Okay.
18: Hillary, is there any truth in the rumour that you actually ate a Norwegian?
2: Absolute nonsense. And if I ever catch a person who accused me of being a cannibal, I'll bite his head off.
3: I wish you wouldn't do that, Dad.
17: What?
3: Poke the fire with my leg. These slippers are brand new. Oh, that sounds like our Compton home from Everest.
5: Hello, Mum. Hello, Dad. That sound you heard was me coming home from Everest.
17: Compton, come in, my son. Come in.
3: I'll get you tea, Compton.
17: You've made me a proud father, son. Oh. At last, oh. You're a real man. Come on, Rambo. Sit down and let's have a man-to-man blood and guts chat about your adventure, eh?
5: Not now, Father. I'm sorry, but there's something much more important I have to do.
17: What's that, son?
6: Now, there's a cue for an ending, if ever I heard one.
5: I want to read my Beano. Has it come yet?
7: Yeah! You have been listening to Hoodwinks, starring Roy Hart as Paul Newman, Chris Emmett, Denise Coffey, Fred Harris, and David Goodison as Roy Hattersley. Danny couldn't make it, and the show was written by a man who only came in to use the loo.
2: And any similarity between the Yeti and our producer, Jonathan James Moore, was purely coincidental. Ta-da!

0: Is that proper farmhouse cheddar?
1: No, I don't think so.
0: What about that?
1: No. It's quite nice, though.
0: Is it? Do you think I might try a piece? I'll have 2 ounces, please.
2: Jacob's, the cream of cream crackers.

0: 31 and a half, 32, 33, 35, 40, and 10 is 50, and 50 is a pound. 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So if you're puzzled by 31 and a half, 32, 33, 35, 40, and 10 is 50, and 50 is a pound, think decimal. 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
11: From Hollywood, the Sweeney and March program.
12: I'm Bob Sweeney. I feed monkeys.
13: I'm Hal March.
12: Want a banana?
13: Bob, please.
11: Columbia Broadcasting System and its affiliated stations present the Sweeney and March program, starring the young comedy stylists Bob Sweeney and Hal March, and featuring the music of Led Gluskin and his orchestra and the songs of the Sweeney and March Choral Society. I'm Bob Lamond. Bob Sweeney.
13: Yeah?
11: Bob, have you got a rock?
13: A rock? Yeah. Here you are.
11: Thanks. Bob Sweeney and Hal March. Bob Sweeney and Hal March, the beloved radio comedians, are at this moment in their office at Columbia Square in Hollywood, desperately trying to find an idea for next week's program. Let's break the window and look in on them.
13: Well, how's it coming? Any better, Bob?
14: Well, Hal, haven't got a thing on the paper.
13: Why not?
14: Haven't got any paper in the typewriter.
13: Why do you have to make jokes? Why can't you make a good joke when we're so pressed for an idea?
14: Why don't you get it right?
13: We've been working in this office 16 hours. Now we still haven't got even one sentence for next week's program. Now, put some paper in the machine. Let's get serious with it.
14: Okay, Hal.
13: Put a piece of carbon paper in. We might need an extra copy.
14: Carbon paper? All right. Here we are.
13: Good. Now, wait a minute. Why is the carbon paper all folded up like that?
14: I wrapped the sandwiches in it.
13: Oh, well, I wanted to cut down on my white bread anyway.
14: Yeah. Well, the paper's in, Hal. And now we're all set to write the show.
13: All right, now, Bob. We're going to approach this thing from an entirely different angle. Mind's clear.
14: Right.
13: Clean paper.
14: Right.
13: Now we're all set. Now we're going to do this thing, Bob. We're going to lick it. Get on the typewriter there. Come up with those jokes. Now hit those keys and go get them!
14: just isn't coming, Hal.
13: What's the matter with us, Bob?
14: Well, listen, maybe if we look through the morning paper here, Hal, we can get some jokes on the news.
13: Okay, I'm ready to try anything.
14: Okay. Let's see what's in the news now. Murders, robberies, fires.
13: Bob, you won't find ideas for jokes in the news section. Look through the comics section. There's where you find the funny stuff.
14: Oh, okay, Hal. Comics section.
13: Yes.
14: Let's see now. Comic section. Here we are. Murders, robberies, fires.
13: Well, try the personal column, Bob. Some of those personal ads are really funny.
14: Those personal ads are funny. Let's see. Personal ads. Here's one, Hal.
13: Yeah.
14: Young man, well-educated, respectable, accept any position with a future, experienced in murders, robberies and fires.
13: Yeah. Forget the paper, Bob. We'll think up some jokes, but they've got to be good ones.
14: Got to be good jokes. Yeah.
13: Let's see.
14: I can see you.
13: I got no.
14: I got it, Hal.
13: Huh?
14: I got it. A swell idea for a joke.
13: Fine. What is it?
14: You know that song, Hal? Open the door, Richard.
13: Well, certainly. I've got all of Caruso's records.
14: Well, all we have to do to get a big laugh is to have a knock on the door and somebody hollers, "Open the door, Richard." I bet the audience would laugh.
13: No, Bob, sorry. No, I like it. I like it. I think it's funny, but not for our program.
14: Well, why not?
13: Too clever, too new. The people aren't ready for it.
14: I guess it's pretty slick, huh?
13: Bob, I don't understand this. I can't understand it. I'll tell you what.
14: What?
13: Let's get out of this room. What we need is a change of atmosphere. This room is getting on my nerves, Bob. We've been in this room so long, I'm beginning to feel that these walls are moving in on me. Bob, the walls, they're moving in. They're pressing me. Look at me, Bob. Bob! Bob! Bob! Bob, when's the Academy Award dinner?
14: That isn't until next month, Hal.
13: Oh, well, let's get out of here, then the change will do us.
14: All right.
13: You get cooped up in a place like that.
14: Well, where are we going, Hal?
13: I don't know. Maybe I'll tell you what. Let's take a walk over to the mail room. We'll pick up our fan mail, clear up our minds. Then we'll come back and lick the strip.
14: Okay, Hal, let's go.
2: Hey, you. Yeah. Hey, big fella.
13: Like that guy over there is calling us, Rob. Probably one of our fans.
14: Maybe he's the one that was paroled last week.
13: No, I don't think so, Bob.
2: Hiya, big fella.
14: Hiya.
2: No, not you. The big fella.
13: Oh. Hello.
2: Hey, do it for me, will you?
13: Do what?
2: You know, from the show. Go ahead, do it, will you?
13: Well, I'd like to, but I don't understand.
14: Go on, Hal. You'll kill him.
13: I don't know what he means, Bob.
2: Oh, please, do it for me. The thing you do from the show, will you?
14: I think you should, Hal. Go on.
13: But I'm telling you, Bob, the guy doesn't make sense.
2: Oh, sure. Go ahead. The thing from the show. You know, the thing you do.
13: No.
2: Sure, you know the thing.

0: I'm afraid you've made a mistake. I'm not on that program.
1: Ain't you Gabriel Heater?
0: No, I ain't Gabriel Heater. Come on, Bob.
2: Okay.
0: Gabriel Heater. What are you laughing about?
2: Imagine that guy thinking you were Gabriel Heater.
0: Yeah.
2: She's a singer.
0: Gabriel Heater is a... Never mind. Here's the mail room. Singer. Oh, hello there.
3: Hello, fellows. How are you?
0: What did he say, Bob?
2: I didn't get it all. I'll ask him again. Hello there.
3: Hello. How are you, fellow?
0: What did he say?
2: His mother's in the hospital.
0: You're new here, aren't you?
3: Yeah, I haven't been here very long.
2: Well, what do you do here in the mailroom?
3: I'm the stamp of a little liquor.
0: Will you drag out the stack of mail for Sweetie and March?
3: Sure, okay. Here you are.
0: Fine. One postcard?
2: Let me read it, Hal.
0: Here, Bob, you can keep it.
4: You sure that's all the mail for us?
3: That's all a little.
2: Oh, boy. Listen to this, Hal.
0: What is it, Bob?
2: The Owl Drugstore's having a sale on owls.
0: That's fine. It's not even from a fan.
1: Pardon me. Excuse me.
3: Yeah, would you step aside and make room for the postman?
1: Hey, Jack. Three more sacks of mail for the barn dance.
0: The barn dance gets all that mail?
1: Yeah. They usually get about 3 million letters a week.
3: That's right. They get about 3,000 letters a week.
0: The mailman said 3 million.
3: I know, but I hate those double.
0: Come on, Bob. Let's get out of here. Barn dance.
5: Will you hold the door open, please?
2: There's another mailman, Hal.
0: Yeah. Sure, anything in the stack for Sweeney and March?
5: No, this is all for the barn dance.
2: All that mail is for the barn dance?
5: Mail? No, this is fertilizer.
0: Barn dance. 3 million letters a week. Barn dance. Doesn't that burn you up, Bob? We've got a wonderful program loaded with clever little bonbons, and all we get is one postcard.
2: Yeah, the old drugstore's having a sale on owls.
0: Yeah, I know. Barn dance. Barn dance.
2: Barn dance. Barn dance? What's the matter, Hal?
0: Bob, that's it.
2: Yeah. What?
0: Barn dance, Bob. Don't you see? That's the answer to our problem. We want fan mail, so we write a barn dance program and kill two birds with one stone.
2: Oh, why didn't I think of that?
0: Oh, we'll be a sensation. I don't know. Why didn't you?
2: Well, maybe it's because horses give me hives.
0: Well, that's what we're going to do, Bob. We'll have a barn dance of our own.
2: Oh, boy. A barn dance. That'll be swell. I love horses.
0: Yeah. I thought that horses gave you hives.
2: Yeah, but only when I eat them.
0: Oh, come on.
6: While Bob and Hal plot to lift the Hillbilly Oscar from Lum and Abner, the Sweeney and March Choral Group sing A Fast Chance.

0: Now that Bob and Hal have finally hit on an idea for their next week's program, we find them in their office writing a barn dance program to end all barn dance programs.
1: How's it shaping up, Bob?
2: Just a minute, Hal. Just a minute.
1: Oh, hurry up. I can hardly wait.
2: There. That's it.
1: Good. Let me see it. Oh, boy, this is really something, Bob. Here is a show that's really going to turn the trick. If this doesn't get us a flock of fan mail, I don't know what will.
2: How does it open, Hal?
1: Well, it opens with Bob Lamond saying,
0: "Ladies and gentlemen, the Sweeney and March Barn Dance."

0: Staff to CSG.
1: Okay. Up here, please.
2: Yes, well.
1: Screw down.
0: Yeah?
2: Stan Freeberg.
0: Oh, come right in. Oh, Stan, my boy. Wait, stand right there. Don't move. I can see it now. The camera dollies in closer and closer. We focus on one eye and superimpose Stan, the man, Freeberg. What a picture.
2: But, Mr. Gambit, will that be good on radio?
0: I like a man with perspective, Stan. I can tell your shirt collar buttons in the back. you're one of us.
2: Yes.
0: Why is it you've come to us again?
2: Well, see, my radio show has been on a long time, and we have no sponsors, so this week I'm sponsoring myself. I thought I'd like you to handle the commercials.
0: Oh, yes.
2: Have you ever handled a product like Freeberg before?
0: Oh, yes, indeed. We've handled dog products before.
2: Yeah, but have you ever handled a human being before?
0: My boy, we've handled countries before. We're called World Advertising because we're equipped to handle countries.
2: Gee, I never heard of a nation having an advertising agency before.
0: My boy, we represent West Germany, Switzerland, Thailand, and Disneyland.
2: Great nations all.
0: Now let me show you a little sample campaign we did for the good old USA.
3: America is mine. Yes, for people who know countries best, it's America 2-1. Here's a man with red and white striped pants, blue coat, a top hat with stars around it, and a white goatee. Have you ever seen me before, sir?
4: No, I haven't.
3: All right. Here's a little soil from another country. Take it in your hand.
4: All right.
3: Now, drill for oil in it. Plant cotton in it. Establish great industry in it for the little man as well as the big. Move the Dodgers in it.
4: Sorry, I can't do it. Nothing is happening.
3: All right. Now take a little bit of this American earth in your other hand.
4: All right.
3: Hey, look at that. Oil is being drilled. Look at that cotton growing. Look at that great industry being established for the little man as well as the big. And look at those Dodgers being moved.

0: about it? You've tried both native soils now. What do you think?
1: Well, the American soil, it's milder. Definitely milder.
0: Yes. And you, too, will say...
2: I'm sold on America.
1: Some campaign, eh, boy?
3: Yeah, gee, that was nifty. Is that the kind of commercial you're going to do for me? I mean, you're going to drill for oil in me?
4: We've got to give you the human touch.
1: I see you earthy, simple, as American as an apple pie, a hot dog, a briar patch leg. First thing we've got to do is to make you more pathetic. Here.
3: What are you doing there?
4: Yeah, I'm tearing the buttons off your coat to get you more sympathy.
3: Yeah, but... Come on.
4: Now, you're a bachelor? Women will want to mother you. You have a hole in your shoe?
3: That I've got.
4: Oh, good. Excellent. You'll be a cinch to win.
3: Have you talked to Stevenson lately?
1: Yes. Now you've got the human touch.
3: The human touch?
1: Mm-hmm.
3: Yeah, but what about the commercials? Now, the one you sent me over this morning, I didn't care for that too much.
1: Oh, don't worry about it. Now, listen to this one. It's got the human touch. Listen.
5: You wonder where the free bird went if you listen in 2 weeks from now. 2 weeks from now.
1: Well, Stan, what do you think?

0: doesn't have enough...
1: I see.
0: Well, what do I do now?
2: Well, nothing, my boy. You just go right on with your show, and we'll integrate the commercial.
0: Right? Well, through the magic of radio, here I am back in the studio. And what do you know? There's just time to do the sketch. The name's Sam Spillade. Hello, sweetheart.
3: Hello, Sam.
0: This caper started when a tough guy with a nose like a broken liverwurst called me on the phone. I picked it up. I picked it up. And the tough guy says,
4: "This is Max of Max's Nifty Thrifty. You Spillade."
0: He bit off his words like a rattlesnake striking a radish. Yeah, I'm Spillade. What do you want, tough guy?
4: The gravy mob is moving in. I got a job for you if you got what it...
0: But I didn't hear the end of his sentence. Darn it. Next thing I knew, I was waking up on the sidewalk. My head feeling like an Earth satellite 560 miles off my neck. The rain was pelting in my ear like a faucet dripping in a rubber sink. Someone dropped a lit cigarette on my cheek, and the black pointed Capizio shoe size 3AAA was grinding it out. There was ankle above that shoe, and it was everything an ankle should be. But there was more. A tiny ankle bracelet. Beside the ankle bracelet, there was an ankle bracelet with the words Melissa, Alexandria, Shrevin Hop, and Gorton's Botten, with love forever and ever, signed Max of Max's Nifty Market, where the food's a delight and the price is just right. I made my move. The ankle broke like a kid's Thanksgiving wishbone on Christmas Day. She screamed and fell like a sack of wet spaghetti at a noodle festival. I looked down at her. She was beautiful in that orange bathing suit. And built the most. A perfect 39, 39, 39. Her hair floated in the running gutter like a spun gold mop in a bucket of crankcase oil. I kissed her full on the mouth.
5: We'll be back to our romantic story in just a moment. But first, a word from our sponsor.
6: Good. Good.
7: That's what Instant Freeburg is cracked up to be.
8: Yes, folks, there's never been a product quite like Instant Freeburg. 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Get some today.

0: So that was the pitch. Where the beautiful doll with her sconce in the gutter fitted into the picture, I didn't know yet. But I was going to find out. I went to pay a call on Max to see what he'd hired me for. His stand was a big supermarket layout. I crawled through a window. It was plate glass. It was easy to spot Max. You couldn't miss. He was big and he was tough and he had Max on his jacket. I gave him my calling card. It was a kick in the stomach. He fell like a large tree in a blast furnace.
1: Oh, pardon me, Sam. I didn't recognize you at first.
0: So that was the story. The gravy mob was moving in, slithering, sliding through the supermarket like a three-legged octopus in a pool of yogurt. I didn't know which way to turn, so I went into a commercial.
2: Yes?
0: You're listening to Stan Freeberg Show?
2: Yes.
0: What do you think of it?
2: I hate it.
0: Yes, new Freeberg fans are being made every day. Listen to Freeberg. You'll enjoy him. He's funnier than a cement boot. I nailed the lid on the commercial and skipped back to the store. I was up against a stone wall and suddenly I felt like it had fallen on my head. I woke up on the sidewalk. My head felt like a sack full of knuckles. My brains unscrambled as I felt a burning cigarette being crushed out in my cheek by a foot in a fresh white plaster cast. There was something familiar about the orange toenail, so I looked for the other leg and tenderized it. I rushed back into the store and made for the frozen foods department. Just as I thought, there was a large woman leaning over the freezer. She was loading up with frozen TV dinners. I grabbed her Fruit of the Loom house coat and ripped hard. That high-pitched scream didn't fool me, for underneath the dress was Baby Giles Drosbeck, notorious food heister. I spun him toward me, and there were the telltale gravy spots on his vest. I whipped out my .38 snub nose like a snake and inserted it in his right ear.
3: The gun in my ear tickles, boy.
0: I like to tickle.
1: And this sort of shotgun in your back ought to be a riot.
0: I could feel the two barrels pressing into my back. It was Max. One move and there'd be a hole in me like the grill of an Edsel. I was about to make my move when the sweetest voice this side of the turtle said,
4: "All right, Max, drop the pea shooter."
0: As the gun clattered to my feet like a sawed-off shotgun falling on a supermarket floor, I turned around and there she stood in two fresh plaster casts. With her orange bathing suit and white legs, she looked like Little Orphan Annie at an aquacade. But stacked.
4: All right, boys, let's go. Surprise, Sam.
0: I had to admit she had me buffaloed. Upon closer examination, what I thought said Jansen on her hip, in actuality said,
4: "Yours truly, Jenny Dollar 98.
0: I kissed her full on the lips. She liked it.
4: How did you tumble to the caper, Samuel?
0: It was easy. Max was the head of a ring that smuggled TV dinners illegally to people who had no television sets. She bit me on the ear, and blood ran down my neck like a red river of no return. I gave her a love tap with my blackjack. She gave me a knee in the stomach, a judo chop in the back of my neck, and a right plaster cast full on the mouth. My bridge work bounced around the floor like Mexican jumping teeth. I smashed her collarbone with a jug of blackstrap molasses and went home. When I got home, I poured myself a tall one and sat down by my radio to gum a TV dinner. All in all, I had quite a day. I wrapped up the gravy mob caper and put in a claim to Blue Cross. Signed, yours truly, Sam Spillane.
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Thank you so much. Well, that about winds up the Noodle Festival here in Studio B for tonight. Next week, of course, will be our last show, and we hope you'll all be here to break program with us. We'll have all the favorites you've requested. So far, the only number for sure is Monsieur Toulet and his Toon Sheep. He's in for sure, so please keep the letters coming. Until next week, then, this is Stan Freeberg saying thanks for listening, God bless you, and good night.

0: Stan Freberg Show is produced in Hollywood by Pete Barnum and is written by Stan Freberg and Pete Barnum. Featuring the music of Billy May, Doug Conlon for the Bears, and the songs of Peggy Taylor, with Josh Butler, Peter Lee, and John Murray. Bud Stewart speaking.
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4: And I'm Hugh Dennis.
3: And welcome to the show where to be the winner, you first have to be a bit of a loser.
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3: No, indeed. It's been a bad week. The show where we pass judgment on the winners and losers of the past week. The show where we separate the wheat from the chavs.
4: So,
3: no. No, come on.
4: Don't encourage them.
5: It did deserve more.
4: So how bad has your week been? Did you spend it at the Conservative conference? Are you set to be an unsuccessful candidate in the Conservative leadership election? Or even worse, are you set to be a successful candidate in the Conservative leadership election?
3: Either way, never mind, be of good cheer. There's always someone worse off than yourself, and we can tell you their name, where they live, and then present them with a magnificent trophy for winning...
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3: She says that so well and knows it by heart. And joining us at our Conference of Catastrophe today, please welcome Eurosceptic Sue Perkins.
4: Euro even more sceptic Toby Longworth.
3: And got a bit sceptic Mitch Benn.
4: That was exactly the right point to go hooray, ladies and gentlemen. Well done. Not forgetting sitting outside in his pickup truck, and yes, he has picked up quite a bit in it, some of which still hasn't quite cleared up. It's our man with the sound effects, Van Man, ladies and gentlemen.
3: Oh, yes, Van Man, the man who put the feck into sound effects. A man capable of producing any sound, no matter how extraordinary, using nothing more than an unsuspecting pensioner and a nude photo of Kenneth Clark.
4: Yes! Okay, I know it's an unpleasant image. Now I think we ought to get on with...
6: Section 1.
4: Our first batch of Bad Week nominees, and Steve, it's you to go first.
3: It's me to go first. Okay, we'll begin this week with a story of mystery and magic.
7: I've been a spell on you.
3: And why did you do that then, Screaming Jay?
7: Because you're mad. I'm the
3: one. There we go. Typically understated performance there from Screaming Jay Hawkins. Not, of course, to be confused with Stephen Jay Hawkins.
8: I put a spell on you. Osborne 9.
3: From the album Stephen Jay Hawkins Sings the Blues and other songs from the shorter end of the spectrum. Now, in the words of Frank himself, this story concerns...
9: Witchcraft.
4: Hey.
9: Wicked witchcraft.
3: Thank you, Frank. Yes, indeed. Witches. Thank you, Sue. Now, the witch in question is actually from the Netherlands.
6: Laughing in a Dutch accent, which is actually multitasking.
3: Yep.
6: Don't get any paid anymore, though. Just
3: so, that, we do love Sue's Dutch accent, and we only let you hear it when it's ready. I think by now... Which it still isn't, but we do it anyway. I think by now you've guessed that my next gander is a witch from Holland. Now, in the old days, of course, anyone who was suspected of being involved in witchcraft used to have a bit of a hard time of it.
10: We'll drown the devil in the lake, and if they float, we'll attach rocks to their person. And if they sink to the bottom, we'll know them for what they truly are.
3: You see, choosing a new Tory leader was the right old palaver then as well. Anyway, my gander is actually here, the Dutch tax authorities, because this week, believe it or not, they lost a court battle against a witch. This witch took the tax authorities to court in order to claim the cost of brooms and spellmaking lessons as tax deductible. Not very magical, really. Doesn't bode well for the next J.K. Rowling book, Harry Potter and the Mystery of the Self-Assessment Form, brackets, SA100, closed brackets. And it would bring a whole new ending to The Wizard of Oz, where the Wicked Witch of the West meets a terrible end. A terrible fate as she fades herself off the microphone that even she didn't deserve. And the terror of tax is something that perhaps Shakespeare should have picked up on.
11: When shall we three meet again?
12: April 5th is our Cancer Appeal.
11: By the adding of my sum, self-assessment this way come.
13: Hubble, bubble, toil and trouble. Mr. Deadline finds we'll double.
14: Round and round the palms we go.
15: In receipts for petrol throw. Root of hemlock.
16: Tiger's claw.
17: Can't remember what I bought those for.
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1: Make haste the day when witches be.
5: Salaried under PAY.
3: But the best bit is that as the cauldron reaches scalding hot, they add the eye of bat and toe of frog, except this tax year, they've been persuaded to add the whole bloody thing. And that's magic. So, as he finally drowns in boiling water, that is my candidate, the Netherlands taxman, forced to let witches claim expenses, ha ha ha ha, and so on.
4: An unwanted knock at the door. Don't you just hate it?
16: Morning. We'd like to buy some dishcloths. They're far more expensive than in the shops, but they are for charity, and I am faintly menacing.
20: Morning. Could I interest you in our range of doorbells?
4: And, of course, in Croatia. Yeah, you see, the unmistakable sound of the sound effect disc of an enormous brown bear. Because in the town of Jurova in western Croatia, they've got a small problem. A 35-stone brown bear from the surrounding woods has learned that if you knock at people's doors, people generally open them. And that the same people generally don't bother to say this.
21: I can't let you in without a form of identification.
4: Or indeed anything like it, if the bear does this. No, they tend to get out of the way as fast as they can at doing this. Leaving the bear perfectly free to pop into their kitchen and eat everything in sight. All of which is a good deal easier for the bear than rooting through some bins to get some old apple peel or the remains of a satsuma. In short, it's a method which enables the said bear, in a dietary and nutritional sense, to get far more than
22: the bare necessities of life.
4: You knew it was coming. It was inevitable. Inevitable, like Sunderland battling with relegation. But it is a dangerous situation that could go one of two ways. First, and less worrying, the bear's calling techniques could become more and more sophisticated.
20: Hello? Not again. When will you people remove my name from your records?
4: Or, slightly more frightening, the bear could decide it just likes the comforts of a human home.
23: Excuse me, I'm a bear. I was wondering, could I use your toilet?
4: See, either way, it's not a good situation. So that's my candidate, the brown bear visitees of Croatia.
3: So, quickly over to Mitch Benn.
16: Yeah, it's obviously been a series of bad weeks for the producers of EastEnders because they're doing what they always do when they run out of ideas. Not this time resurrecting long-dead characters in a desperate bid for publicity, or indeed re-killing off resurrected long-dead characters in a desperate bid for publicity. Rather, it's the other thing they do, namely going around signing up every Cockney legend they can get hold of. Because it was actually announced this week that Phil Daniels is about to join the show. And while Phil Daniels is not a pop star as such himself, he did appear on one of the definitive singles of the 1990s.
24: Hey! A new and interesting phase dawns in the career of a Cockney character actor who is now

any part requiring a slightly rodenty South London type is a bloke what is known as. And as such, he is almost predestined to find himself joining the cast of a certain

0: Fantastic. I love that. Batman, as ever, you get to decide which of those goes through to the audience vote. So who did you like from that lot? Door-knocking bears go through as our first finalist for...
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2: Section 2.
0: Gary.
2: Really classy.
0: Section 2, you, yes.
3: Thank you very much. Now, the Wallace and Gromit movie opens this week, Curse of the Were-Rabbit, which I am obviously going to see because it'll be great, but not everyone, it seems, is happy about it. For example, the manufacturers of a West Country cheese... called Stinking Bishop. Good name, isn't it? You hope for balance, they also make ones called Humming Rabbi. And, foof, is that you, Imam? First cheese to be sliced with a hook, then deported under new anti-terror legislation. Anyway, the makers of Stinking Bishop are worried because Wallace eats it in the... Well, he pretends to. He's made of plasticine, for God's sake. He eats it in the film like he did with Wensleydale in the last one. They think there may be a Delia-style rush for their product. They might not be able to make enough. I hope they do, though, because I love cheese. I love it on toast. Which is why I don't have a lot of Wensleydale, incidentally, because it doesn't really melt very well. It doesn't spread. It just sits there while the toast burns. And, cheddar. Now, that is an excellent toasting thing. Spread. Am I rambling? Anyway, the point is that all cheeses are different, you see. You can't just think of cheese per se. And this week, an organisation called the British Cheese Board... Do you see what they've done there? Yeah, the British Cheese Board has brought out the results of a survey, which shows how very different cheeses are. You see, it's well known that cheese eaten before bedtime can wake you up in the middle of the night sweating, panicked, short of breath.
4: Oh, my God!
3: As you struggle with a heart attack induced by its incredibly high fat content. Or more likely have a cheese-induced nightmare. Cheese, in short, gives you dreams. But now the British Cheese Board survey has shown that the type of dream depends on the type of cheese. They gave 200 volunteers cheese before they went to bed and got some interesting results. Firstly...
5: Eating Lancashire cheese made you dream of work.
3: That's not going to help sales. Secondly...
5: Anyone who ate around 20 grams of Stilton before bed had bizarre visions in their sleep.
3: You see, yeah, one volunteer, cheese eater, dreamt of a vegetarian crocodile, upset that it couldn't eat children... Another dreamt of troops fighting a battle with kittens rather than guns. But my favourite is this.
5: Eating Cheshire cheese gave the volunteers no dreams at all.
3: Cheshire cheese was unable to stimulate the human mind at all. Which will come as no surprise to those who visited the towns of Nantwich, Congleton and Wilmslow. But, we'll get letters. But it's also a fact that could have changed the course of modern history. No one, for example, would have needed to assassinate Martin Luther King had they known they could simply have given him a late-night cheese board.
6: I have a dream, which I am sure will come to me in a moment.
3: Well, thank you, ladies and gentlemen.
0: Now, Mr. Toby Longworth, who's the candidate?
7: It's been a bad week for anyone in America who uses a telephone. Because it's just been revealed that the FBI have been tapping innocent people's telephones in their search for terrorists. In a statement, they admitted to...
8: Collection of materials from the wrong sources due to technical problems.
7: Yeah. Which translates as...
8: We got the wrong number.
7: So when asked to explain this gross erosion of civil liberties, a bureau spokesman said...
8: How did you get this number? Listen, Buster, phone tapping is one of the most powerful tools in the U.S. anti-terrorism arsenal.
7: And the only problem is that it's been used by some of the dumbest tools. And if the telephone is such a wonderful, wonderful tool in the U.S. anti-terrorism arsenal, then why didn't they use it to bombard Saddam with cold calls, asking about double glazing during coronation? He'd have soon given himself up.
8: I admit that we occasionally make mistakes in these cases. However, in the last year, by my calculation, the FBI only made 10 mistakes.
7: Oh, right, right. And were 9 of them in calculating the number of mistakes made?
8: Yes.
7: Now, the court orders permitting the feds to eavesdrop on America are granted by something called...
9: The Patriot Act!
7: Yes. That's right. Which says...
8: We know that terrorists may use telephones.
7: Right, which means...
8: That anyone using a telephone may be a terrorist.
7: Right, so therefore...
8: To catch terrorists and stop them eroding the American way of life, we have to tap everybody's telephone.
7: Yes, which, of course, would be an erosion of the American way of life, were it not for the fact that it's called...
4: The Patriot Act!
7: There you go, that's reassuring, isn't it?
9: Hello, Directory Inquiries.
8: Hello, I would like the number for a Mr. O. Bin Laden, please.
9: I'm sorry, sir, but they have number 6 Directory.
8: Damn, he's too smart for us. We'll never find him now.
7: So, that's my candidate, American phone users.
0: Right, well, I've got a quick story from right here in the UK, sent to us by a listener, in fact, who emailed in, John McGoffey, and it's something that happened recently to his work colleague, Jerry Thomas. It was just an ordinary day. Jerry jumped into his car and drove off. There he is, starting off just the same as he always did. He pulled out the drive, made his way to the end of the road, just the same as he always did, and it was as he approached the T-junction that he began to feel something was wrong. It wasn't anything specific. It was just a nagging feeling of dread gnawing at his brain. Perhaps he shouldn't play that Bernard Herrmann CD in the car. It always seemed to have that effect on him, but that's when it happened. He reached the traffic lights and he went to brake, just the same as he always did, and nothing happened. He was going to die. He tried again. Still, nothing, nothing. The junction was looming nearer and nearer. He was going to crash. He could feel his foot trying to brake, but the car wasn't slowing down. Had his brakes failed? Had his friend John cut the cable in order to get his parking space, which was just that little bit near the office? Why couldn't he brake? Because he caught his shoelace in the door. That was it. He trapped one of his...
10: 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Please check back soon.
0: Yeah, actually, we made that last bit up. But there he is. Thanks to John for that. And that's my candidate, Shoelace Indoor Man.
11: So that's our second batch of bad weeks. Man, who's going to choose from that lot?
0: Oh. So that means our listener, Unfortunate Shoelace Man, along with Door Knocking Bears, are going forward for...
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0: So let's move on to...
1: Section 3.
0: Third and final section. OK, hit it, Van Man. Ah, yes, 10cc's Ode to the Air Stewardess there, based on a line from a famous TV commercial from the days when airline advertising was less about legroom and prices and more about full-on sexism at industrial strength. It was for Pan Am, I think, and a woman went...
12: Hi, I'm Mandy. Fly me.
0: As opposed to the recent modern advert for EasyJet.
13: I'm Mandy, you're late! Sit down and don't spit sandwich on the carpet!
0: Ah, yes, you see, the days... it was a gentler world in those days. The days that those sorts of adverts have gone now, which I suppose in the days of Virgin Airlines is probably a good thing.
14: I'm rich.

0: been slimy.
1: That song also, of course, shouldn't be confused with the ode to Peter Mandelson's political career, I'm Mandy, Fire Me. You may know that organisations and places and institutions and so on have special code words for disasters they use so as not to panic the general public. For instance, the phrase...
2: Mr. Sands is in the building.
1: ...is used in theatres to subtly signify to the staff that a fire's broken out but there's no immediate danger, while the phrase...
2: Mr. Guy Ritchie is in the building.
1: ...is used in cinemas to signify that everyone should get out as soon as possible. Anyway, another place that they use codes in emergencies is on aircraft. And recently, to come to my story, a commercial pilot was flying a plane from Georgetown to Columbia when he lost both radios. Now, the codes that pilots use are numbers, you know, a bit like the American police do, you know, when they go...
3: Roger, we've got ourselves a 10-4.
4: Negatory, this is a 4-5-4.
3: Control, can you confirm this is a 3-5-1 or a 5-11?
1: That's New York's finest, trying to understand Sven-Göran Eriksson's latest experimental formations there. Anyway, this particular plane lost its voice radio, so the co-pilot sent a message on a signal device. Now, he was supposed to type 7600, which means...
5: Lost communication.
1: But instead, he punched in 7500, which means...
5: We are being hijacked. Help, help. Please arrange for hundreds of armed National Guard and army units to surround the airport. Fire crews to alert. Fox News to interactive.
6: I say, how exciting.
1: And that is exactly what happened. There was a massive emergency scramble at Columbia Airport, and all because a couple of radios had gone. Neither code, of course, is used very often. There are a number of very rarely used codes that pilots send in the event of unusual occurrences on flights. For example, the 3400.
3: Air stewardess using only light foundation.
1: The 6822.
3: No DocuSoap crew aboard.
1: And the 4599.
3: Passenger Naomi Campbell. Calm and approachable.
1: So, embarrassment all round, and my candidate there is the hijack, false alarm, wrong code man. Thank you all.
3: First time ever, adolescent boys, young men, are actually reading medical books to find out about illnesses rather than to just stare at nudie pictures. And this is a good thing, because men are generally still quite bad about illnesses. For instance, they always seem to diagnose these symptoms as Lassa.
7: Fever.
3: Men are even worse when it comes to any problems they might have in the groinal area, although this is nothing new, as this brief clip from an old public information film about male STDs illustrates.
8: So don't forget, men, if your how's your father is a bit... or your doodahs are feeling slightly... However embarrassing it seems, you must speak frankly about it.
9: This channel is currently offline for essential maintenance and will be back as soon as possible. Please check back soon.

0: toilet. Oh, yeah. Have a leak and get on down! It's been a very bad week for proper medical treatment because Boffin's developed singing urinals that can diagnose male prostate problems. This remarkable strange device. It's been developed in Switzerland, home to the cuckoo clock. And now home to the completely cuckoo piece of medical equipment. How does it work, you're asking? I don't know, I don't care, it's just funny. The man stands at the urinal with an enormous zip and...
1: Thank you very much.
0: Put a sleeping bag around it. Tries to pee as high and hard as possible in order to hit a sensor attached to the loo. Yeah. If he hears this recorded singing noise...
2: Ole, ole, ole, ole, ole, ole.
0: That means everything's normal. Normal as it could possibly get, your toilet starts singing...
2: Ole, ole, ole, ole, ole, ole.
0: But he can't manage to hit it with his own wee, which is a common sign of difficulties. It's a weak stream, isn't it, that one? In which case, he will hear this.
3: You may have prostate trouble. Please seek treatment from your doctor.
0: Terrifying, eh?

0: and B, not very discreet, is it?
1: You are a woman. Please get out and use your own lavatory.
0: Right, all right. Sorry. Just for a research, for a show I do. But I do like the idea of musical toilets. Hopefully you could program them to play a range of appropriate songs. So for the accurate Weir, it would play...
2: My aim is true.
0: Not so accurate. And for those difficult number twos that just won't flush away. My work here is done. And I literally mean my whole career. So that's my candidate, Singing Toilets of Switzerland.
3: Yeah!
4: Well done. It's a very short and very tragic bad week now. Udo and Angela Becker from Cologne have a lovely little dog called TJ. Lovely, lovely little dog, who, when he wanted to get out of their house, used to jump into their garden from the window of their sitting room.
5: Ah,
4: it's nice, isn't it? They moved. To a flat. A flat on the sixth floor. Well, you can't teach an old dog new tricks.
6: Right.
4: TJ's unlikely to do it again, at least not before they take all the four little casts off. But that's my candidate. TJ, the fearless and almost terminally stupid, death-defying dog. Thank you.
3: Ladies and gentlemen, the jury, that concludes the case for the prosecution of the entire team. Van Man, for which of that lot is going to go through to the grand final? Aha! So, there we have it. Our three worthy finalists this week are the doorstepping Croatian Bears, the shoelacing door listener, and the hijack mix-up pilots.
4: And our audience, is down to you. Yes, you! To decide the winner of...
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3: That's right, Ronnie Scott audience, you've heard our Bad Week candidates. Now, reach under your seats, where you'll find your state-of-the-art voting keyboard handset in kit form. So get out the soldering equipment, wire it together, assemble it, and cast your votes now.
4: Oh. It's official, the votes are in. And don't forget, whoever wins here today will not only win this week's edition of It's Been a Bad Week, but will also be duly elected as the new leader of the Conservative Party. This is due to a computer glitch somewhere, but one you think they would have sorted out by now. Especially as this will be the fourth Conservative leader in a row that our Bad Week studio audience have been responsible for electing. So, Van Man, the drum roll, please. And in third place, it's door-knocking Bears. In second place... It's Shoelace Man. Which means that this week's winner is Hijack Mix-Up Man.
3: Well done, Hijack Mix-Up Man. You win this week's Bad Week prize, a chance to snort pure cheese in the West End nightclub of your choice.
4: That's it. Thanks for listening and goodbye.
7: 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It's Been a Bad Week is a Celador production for the BBC Life Programme.
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7: Tales of the Texas Rangers, starring Joel McRae as Ranger Jace Pearson. Another authentic reenactment of a case transcribed from the files of the Texas Rangers.

0: Names, dates, and places in the following story are fictitious for obvious reasons. The events themselves are a matter of record.
1: Before we bring you today's Tales of the Texas Rangers, let's turn on our microphones down the hall in Studio A here at NBC's Hollywood Radio City, where rehearsal for the Phil Harris, Alice Faye show is in progress.
2: Yeah. Now, that's the way we'll do it on the show. It sounded great, fellas.
1: Phil, would you like to talk to the listeners during this break in rehearsal?
2: Yeah, Bill, I'd love to. Folks, I'd just like to take a few seconds here to remind you about part of the fine lineup of entertainment for the rest of the evening right here on NBC. Right after Tales of the Texas Rangers, listen to The Big Show with Tallulah Bankhead and all of her darling guest stars. I know you'll want to hear the music and comedy The Big Show has lined up for you today.
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2: Please, will you slow up a minute? It's the Phil Harris, Alice Faye show, right after The Big Show today, and I hope you'll listen, folks. And now, let's return to Tales of the Texas Rangers.
0: And now, from the files of the Texas Rangers, the case called Bright Boy.
4: It is 7:45 p.m., June 19th, 1947. A man and a teenage boy are driving along the highway through Harding, Texas, about 30 miles from Corpus Christi. They've been following an expensive new sedan for the past 20 minutes. The driver watches the sedan ahead of him intently. Beside him, the teenage boy polishes his glasses.
5: Sure that's the buggy you want?
6: Yeah.
5: You sure that's the right color, green?
6: Man said he wanted a green one, an F green, and I didn't stop to ask if he meant lime green or chartreuse. Green's green.
5: Okay. Does he have an aerial? Can you see?
6: Yeah.
5: I don't like to drive without a radio. It gets lonesome. You hear about Sleepy?
6: Huh? Who?
5: Sleepy Horner. He got spiked stealing second.
6: Who cares?
5: Elkin did it. School starts pitching, see? Only he stops and throws the ball to Elkin high. And Sleepy comes sliding
6: now
5: in.
6: Now, cut it. Don't care none about Elkin or Sleepy or no pitcher. Ever since you was a kid, all I ever heard out of you was baseball. It wasn't baseball, it was fishing. About time you growed up.
5: All right, Tom, all right. How fast you think she'll go?
6: Oh, 100, maybe. Only don't you try it.
5: I drove one once. It was marked on the speedometer for 110, but she couldn't make more than 90.
6: Don't you drive that car up ahead, no 90. You want some cop to stop you for speeding?
5: Ain't no one stopped me yet.
6: Well, you get picked up, Larry, and I don't know you. Now, you remember that.
5: Well, I ain't telling you how to drive this car.
6: Well, I'm telling you. Don't you take that car over 50. You're getting too smart for your own good lately. Think everything's a game, like those baseball players of yours.
5: Okay, Tom, I won't speed. You know, I wished I had a gun, like you got.
6: You get a gun, you'll be dumb enough to use it. What do you think you need one for?
5: I don't know. Just wished I had one. He's turning.
6: Yeah, he'll stop at the grocery store. Always does.
5: I still wished I had a gun.
6: You getting scared?
5: I can take care of myself.
6: When you get down there, you call your cousin Melvin, see if he wants to drive one of the cars across. Mexican can't drive both of them.
5: Yeah, sure.
6: You're slowing down. You know what to do now.
5: Sure. I got the jumper wires already.
6: Connected. Just like you seen me do the other times, on the coil. Try to open that hood quiet-like.
5: I know how to do it.
6: You better. I'm sort of worried you going alone for the first time.
5: I'm telling you, I'll be all right. When will I see you, Tom?
6: As soon as I swipe that other car. Probably day after tomorrow. I'll call you and say where you're to meet me. I'll drop you off just past the store. And wait till he gets inside. Okay, Larry.
5: Okay, so long.

0: lousy little...
1: Let me alone! You... No! Mom, you're breaking
0: I'm
1: it!
0: I'm turning you over the sheriff.
2: I'll kill you!
0: Got to drop that knife.
1: I'll kill you!
2: Yeah. I'll kill you!
3: No, no, no!
1: How's that?
2: You!
4: Captain Mavis of the Highway Patrol was summoned immediately, and he in turn requested the help of a Texas Ranger. Ranger Jace Pearson was assigned, and at 10:30 p.m. met the captain in the hospital where the victim was being given emergency treatment.
5: Howdy, Levi.
6: Howdy, Jace. Glad you made it so fast.
7: He's in there.
5: How is he? Pretty bad.
7: The boys tell me his arms and chest are all cut up, but he could be a lot worse. Expect he'll be scarred up some, though.
5: Let's see him.
7: Here. Mr. Dykes, I'm Captain Mavis, Highway Patrol. This is Ranger Pearson.
5: This will just take a minute, Mr. Dykes. Did you get a good look at this fellow who knifed you?
8: No. Not much light. First saw him, he was looking under the hood, and it happened pretty fast.
5: Well, how about his size? Was he a big man?
8: Not rightly a man at all. This kid. Maybe 16 or 17.
5: Kid, huh? Can you describe him at all?
8: Like I said, it was dark. I wouldn't know. I wouldn't know him if I saw him. Except he had glasses, and they got knocked off.
7: I got him here, Jace. Picked him up on the street. Ordinary steel rim kind.
5: Let's see. Lens is pretty thick. He must have bad eyes. One lens broken.
7: Yeah.
5: How'd he start the car, Mr. Dyke? Did you leave the motor running when you got out?
8: Oh, I know better than that, Ranger. I turned it off and took the key. Stolen my clothes, I guess.
5: The kid must have used a coil jumper under the hood to short the ignition wires.
7: Yeah, that's what we figured, Jace.
5: Well, thanks, Mr. Dykes. We'll get a complete statement later. You better get some rest now. Come on, Levi.
7: Take it easy, Mr. Dyke. Lucky the knife didn't get into his face.
5: Yeah. You said on the phone there's been a string of these car thefts.
7: Yeah. It's the fifth. Five expensive cars stolen in the last 6-7 weeks. Always done the same way, but nobody could hurt before this one.
5: Somebody always does sooner or later. You recover any of them?
7: Not one. I got a vague description of one of the thieves a couple of weeks back. A young punk wearing glasses. Might be the same kid.
5: Doesn't sound like a kid taking a car for a joyride. They usually abandon it by morning.
7: I know. Looks like somebody's building up a real sweet racket for himself.
5: He's able to get rid of them so fast that you can't find them. Kid's probably not playing a lone hand.
7: Yeah, that's the way I figured. After I talked to the sheriff tonight, I contacted Austin. It was headquarters' idea. We worked together.
5: Let's get back to your office and call Austin. That pair of glasses looks like our lead. Captain Mavis' office, I put in a call to the Bureau of Identification and Records in Austin. I asked them for all pictures of teenage boys wearing glasses who might be possible subjects for investigation in this case. The pictures came down on the morning plane. Captain Mavis and I started calling on optometrists in Corpus Christi, as there were none in Harding. It was almost noon when we found an optometrist who recognized one of the pictures. From his records, he definitely identified the glasses as a pair he'd made. The prescription of the unbroken lens was identical. Subject's name was Larry Vail, age 17. He'd been picked up in September of the previous year for investigation of car theft and was released for lack of evidence. Larry Vail lived 18 miles outside Corpus Christi in a rural area. We headed out there with a search warrant.
7: Doesn't look like much of a place, just a shack. Think maybe he's in there, hiding?
5: It's possible.
7: What do you want to do?
5: Take a look around back. They got chickens back there. Maybe somebody around.
7: Might have left these parts out the last minute.
5: Ought to be someone here. Kids don't usually live alone.
7: You'd imagine we'd find his folks around. Look, Jace. All that feed on the ground. Chickens haven't had time to eat it all.
5: Couldn't have been fed more than a few minutes ago.
9: Who's that out back?
5: There is somebody in the house. Come on. You been in here all the time, mister?
9: No, I just come in. I've been feeding the chickens.
7: Didn't you hear us knocking on the front door?
9: No, I didn't hear nothing. Come on in. I'm Tom Vail.
5: I'm Ranger Pearson. This is Captain Mavis, Highway Patrol.
9: Howdy. You want to see me about something?
5: Larry Vail live here?
9: Why are you asking about Larry?
5: I just want to talk to him.
9: What about?
7: Just tell the ranger where he is, mister.
9: Well, he ain't here.
5: Was he here last night?
9: Well, no, he went fishing. Does every once in a while. Stays away a few days at a time. Oh, excuse me. I better turn down the fire on those beans.
5: You any kin to Larry?
9: Yeah, I'm Larry's brother. Why? He in trouble?
5: Maybe. Where did he go fishing?
9: Oh, all around. He was gone when I come home yesterday.
6: Got any idea where we can find him?
9: Maybe a Rockport or Fort Aransas. Likes to fish off the jetties. Might even be on a shrimp boat. Does it once in a while. Pick up a couple bucks. How about canned beer?
5: No, thanks.
6: Me either.
5: About your brother. Doesn't he have a steady job?
9: Larry? No. He used to work in a packing plant, ice and vegetables. Didn't like it, though. Rather go fishing. Think spending money selling his catch. Still like to know what you want him for.
5: We think your brother stole a car last night. Knifed a man pretty bad.
9: Where? Fort Aransas?
5: Harding.
9: Oh, it must be some mistake. Larry wouldn't do nothing like that. Besides, I know he went fishing.
6: We want to have a talk with him about it anyhow.
9: Okay, but I know you got the wrong guy. Larry's a good kid. He wouldn't cut anybody.
5: He was investigated for car theft last year, wasn't he?
9: Well, yeah. They said he took a car. He was just a bunch of kids. You know how it is. But they couldn't hold him because he wasn't guilty. You can't hold that against him.
5: Mind if we take a look through the house?
9: No, why should I?
5: Thanks. Where's your brother's room?
9: That one right there.
5: Okay to go in?
9: Help yourself. I still say you're making a big mistake.
5: I'd say he likes baseball from all those pictures on the walls.
9: Yeah, he's nuts about it. That's all he talks about, that and fishing. Want some coffee?
6: Not for me.
5: No, thanks.
9: Well, if you don't mind, I got to get that pot off the stove before it boils over.
5: Sure. Go ahead.
9: I'll be right back.
6: What do you think, Chase?
5: Well, we know Larry didn't go fishing. I'll look through these drawers. How about checking that closet, Levi?
6: Okay.
3: Awful load of junk in here. Same as everything, just like my boy.
5: Levi, where's Howard Memorial Ballpark?
3: Not around here. Why? Find something?
5: Maybe. Four baseball tickets. You must go there often. With the spread and the numbers on them, I'd say they were bought over quite a period of time.
6: Think it means something?
5: Could. I'm going to jot down these ticket numbers.
6: Kid's sure crazy about baseball. That brother's coming back.
5: Yeah, I'm finished.
9: Well, did you find any knives or any hatchets or anything?
5: No, we didn't find anything like that.
9: Well, look all you like.
5: I think we've seen enough.
9: Mm-hmm. Well, come back any time. You're always welcome.
5: Thanks. We may take you up on that. We went back to Highway Patrol office and put out an APB on Larry Vail. We learned that Howard Memorial Ballpark was located in Meade, Texas, 150 miles away. I followed a hunch and called the manager of the ballpark to check on the dates of the ticket stubs found in Larry Vail's

0: In just a moment, we will continue with Tales of the Texas Rangers, starring Joel McRae as Ranger Jace Pearson.
1: Medical science now knows that there are about 21 well-recognized types of heart disease. 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
0: We continue now with Tales of the Texas Rangers and our authentic story, Bright Boy.
2: I radioed Ranger Clay Morgan and asked him to meet me in Meade. I figured I could get there before the game started and we'd be able to spot Larry Vail entering or leaving the ballpark. I was 30 miles from Meade when it started to rain. By the time I pulled into town, it was coming down hard. Clay was waiting for me at the hotel coffee shop.
3: Might as well sit down and have a cup of coffee, Jace.
2: Why? What's up, Clay?
3: Well, I hate to tell you, but the game's been called off.
2: I was afraid of that. Could I have a cup of coffee, miss?
3: Any other ideas where we can find him?
2: There's better than 60,000 people in this town. Might run into quite a job picking him out.
3: Yeah.
2: Thank you.
3: Got a mugshot of him?
2: Yeah, a couple. Here's his picture wearing glasses, taken last year.
3: Just a punk, isn't he?
2: Uh-huh. Here he is again, without his specs.
3: He sure must need them the way he squints.
2: Probably having a rough time now that he's lost them.
3: Unless he had another pair made.
2: I don't think he's had time for that yet. Many optometrists in town, Clay?
3: Oh, four or five.
2: He could be having them made here. I think we'd better start making the rounds in the morning.
3: Yeah, how about it, Jace? Reckon we might have been wrong?
2: Still got a chance. There's another optometrist up ahead.
3: If he's not getting his glasses in this town, we'll have a time finding him.
2: Yeah.
3: Nobody here, Jace.
2: Probably in the back. Hit the call bell.
3: Yeah.
4: Just a minute. Morning, Rangers. Seems every time I go in back, somebody comes in.
2: I'm sorry if we...
4: Oh, that's all right. I'm used to it. Ought to move the lens grinders up front. What can I do for you, gentlemen?
2: I'm Ranger Pearson. This is Ranger Morgan.
4: Glad to know you. I'm Doc Heath.
2: We're looking for a kid about 17. Figure he might have come here for glasses.
3: Here's a picture. It's about a year old.
4: Second, I put my glasses on. This young fellow you're looking for in trouble?
2: He's wanted for questioning.
4: Yes, sir. He was in yesterday morning.
2: You positive?
4: Absolutely, Ranger. It's the same one. Matter of fact, it's his glasses I'm working on now. Ordered the same kind of frames like in this picture.
3: You know where he's staying?
4: Got his address right here on the order. 128 Junket Street. Name's Sam Jones.
3: Okay, thanks.
4: He'll be back at 3 to pick his glasses up, doing a rush job for him. Says his eyes were killing him.
2: Been a lot of help, Doc. Much obliged.
4: Glad to be of service, Rangers. Anytime.
2: If we don't find him by 3, we'll be back. Ranger Morgan and I went to the address given us by the optometrist. Larry Vail, alias Sam Jones, wasn't there. It was an empty field.
3: Thought for a minute that shack was it.
2: No, he just pulled that address out of his hat. Happened to be this field.
3: Yeah, well, we'll have to pick him up, the optometrist. Go on, get in, Jace.
2: Maybe we shouldn't pick him up, Clay.
3: What do you mean?
2: I got an idea. Suppose you tail him and let him know he's being followed.
3: What's your plan?
2: I'm going to try and get friendly with him. Look at it this way. Larry Vail's just a kid, 17 years old. He steals cars. 4 of them we're pretty sure of. He brings them to the Mexican border each time. He can't be in this alone. We've got to find out who's with him.
3: You think you can get into the kid's confidence?
2: I'm going to try.
3: You better watch him, Jace. He knows how to handle a knife.
2: Yeah. A man in the hospital.

0: We drove to the local highway patrol office. They arranged for me to borrow a cheap suit that looked like somebody'd slept in for a week. I put it on and we drove back to the optometrist's office. We got there a few minutes after 2. Clay parked the car out of sight while I went in to see the optometrist. Hello, Doc.
1: Hi. Oh, didn't recognize you in them clothes.
0: Boy been here yet for his glasses?
1: No, he hasn't. Expect him pretty soon now.
0: Oh, we'll be outside watching. Don't let him know we've been here.
1: Well, I'm sure I'll try, Ranger.
0: What's the matter, Doc?
1: Oh, I'm just a little edgy, I guess.
0: And just keep calm. We'll do the rest. After Clay parked the car, he walked down to the bus stop at the corner and stood against a wall reading a newspaper. I picked a little hash house directly across the street from the optometrist and sat by the window. We waited. By 3 o'clock, I was on my third cup of coffee. Larry Vail showed up 10 minutes later and went into the optometrist shop. 15 minutes after that, he came out wearing his new glasses. He walked east. Clay followed close behind him while I kept pace with him across the street. The next corner, I crossed over and fell in step beside Larry Vail. You want to spend the best $5 you ever spent in your life, bud?
2: Huh? What do you mean?
0: Shake that ranger that's tailing you.
2: What?
0: He's been on your tail the last half hour like a flea on a hound dog.
2: Where?
0: Back a ways. Don't look around.
2: Oh, you're crazy. Why'd a ranger tail me?
0: He's got no reason. Why don't you tell him to stop following you?
2: You're not kidding me, are you?
0: Stop by this window. You'll see his reflection.
2: I don't see him.
0: There he is. Back by the building. If anybody knows a tail, I do. I had to learn it the hard way. Did you see him?
2: Yeah. I don't know he's following me. Maybe he's after you.
0: Yeah, they don't follow me long. I watch my back trail too close. He's been following you, and I've been following him. I'll tell you what. I'll show you how to shake him and include that in the price of the $5. Come on, let's walk. Not so fast. Take it easy.
2: You ain't a cop, are you?
0: Yeah. That's a good one. I should walk along helping you duck a guy with a badge if I was a cop. Use your head, kid.
2: Yeah, that's right.
0: Just doing you a favor, because I can use the $5. Here, around this corner.
2: He's still coming. I don't like this.
0: Of course not. I wouldn't either if I was you.
2: I'm getting out of here.
0: There'll be a chump. I'll be caught before you get a block. This way, in this 10-cent store.
2: Why'd you want to come in here?
0: Just take it easy. Mosey along towards the back.
2: There he is. Came in behind us.
0: There's always an alley behind these 10-cent stores where the trucks unload. There should be a back door here somewhere. Come on.
2: Yeah.
3: Hey, you wait up!
4: All right, let's move. The cab's standing in the corner.
2: Okay.
4: Cab's sitting there.
2: Is it coming?
4: Don't bother looking. Just keep going. Go on. Get in.
2: All right.
4: We're in a hurry, driver. Go straight ahead and step on it. Just keep going till I tell you to turn. You see, boy? There's nothing to it. An hour later, I was still with Larry Vail. We left the cab after a short ride and walked the last 3 blocks to the small hotel where he had a room. He insisted on buying some peanuts on the way. I told him my name was Steve Jarvis and let him do most of the talking.
2: Good peanuts, Steve. Want some more?
0: No, it'll spoil my appetite.
2: No. Boy, I want to tell you I'm the luckiest guy in the world meeting up with you, and I did. How many times could something like this happen? It was good goobers. Wish I'd bought some more.
0: You know, often you run into somebody your age already knows the score.
2: Yeah, I guess that's right. You hop too, Steve?
0: You don't think I'm bumming around because I like it, do you? Right now, I need a stake to get me on my feet.
2: Oh, I'll use mine. Sure was worth a fin, what you did.
0: No, I don't want your dough, kid. I need some real dough. Gotta find a good deal.
2: Hey, Steve, I got an idea. Why don't you work with us?
0: Yeah? Who's us?
2: Me and the boss. We need another guy. We're going to ask my cousin. As long as we need somebody, might as well be you. No reason why I wouldn't go for that, is there?
0: Maybe. Depends. What's the deal?
2: Hot cars.
0: Cars, huh?
2: Yeah. We lift them mostly around Corpus. Drive them over here. He's bringing in another one today.
0: What do you do with him? Drive him across the border?
2: No, we don't. He's got a Mexican comes up from. But now we're bringing 2 cars each time. Need another driver to take him across. Well, what do you say, Steve?
0: Maybe he won't like the idea of taking in a stranger.
2: That's what you did for me. You go for it.
0: Can I meet you, boss?
2: Oh, any time now. supposed to meet him at a cafe. Come on, let's head down there.
0: Okay, kid.
2: Hey, wait. How about that ranger?
0: Yeah, don't worry about him. He's easy to shake. We took a taxi to a small cafe in a tough district just off the main drag. I spotted Clay behind us. He was doing some real trailing now. Larry and I went in and sat in the rear booth. That's where we were to meet the boss.
2: You'll be here in time now. Good food, huh?
0: Not bad. What kind of price you get for the cars over the border? Better than here?
2: Oh, sure. Always a grand over the regular price.
0: Hmm?
2: Sometimes more.
0: Sounds all right. You got a regular contact there?
2: Yeah, Mexican. He got a garage in Rio del Sur. Hey, waitress, how about some coffee, huh? This Mexican, he takes them down to Mexico City.
0: Ever run into trouble on this end?
2: Oh, I did this time. The guy almost caught me. Taught him a lesson, though. I cut him up real good. You should have seen the look on his face.
0: Yeah. I'll bet he almost died laughing.
2: Hey, that's good. Hey, where's that coffee?
0: You sure this boss is coming?
2: Oh, don't worry. He'll be here. Tell you what, Steve. How about us going to the ball game next Saturday? You and me, huh?
0: Sure.
2: We'll get good seats right behind home plate. And then... Here he comes now.
0: Where?
2: In the front door. Boy, when I tell him what you did for me, he'll sure be glad to meet you.
0: I bet he will.
5: Hi, Larry. Everything all right?
2: Hi, Tom. Want you to meet Steve Jarvis.
5: Howdy, Jeff. Beat it, Larry.
2: What?
6: Hold it, Bale. Beat it, Larry. Here's a ranger.
2: Ranger!
6: Hey, grab the kid.
7: Hey, come on, you dirty...
6: Drop the gun. I'll break your wrist. Drop it.
7: I got the kid, Jake. Please, let me go. Let me go.
0: Put
7: please.
0: Out your hands, Bale.
8: You okay, Jake?
0: Yeah.
7: I didn't mean to do it, honest.
0: You got his knife?
8: Yeah, Exhibit A.
6: You stupid punk.
7: I didn't know he was a ranger, Tom. How was I to know?
0: A lot of things you don't know, son. Maybe someday you will.

0: In just a moment, we will tell you the results of the case you have just heard.
1: Hello, friends. This is Jack Parr. I'll be with you later this evening with the $64 question, but right now I'd like to remind you about some of the other great shows this evening on the NBC Radio Network. In just a few minutes, you'll hear The Big Show with Tallulah Bankhead and a big array of guest stars. And, of course, Meredith Wilson will be on hand to direct the Big Show orchestra and chorus. 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And then, right after The Big Show, stick around for the Phil Harris Alice Faye Show with Frankie Remley, Julius Abruzzo, Brother William, and the entire Harris household. It's a program that's sure to please you. Later today, Theater Guild on the Air will bring you stars from Hollywood and Broadway in an exciting Broadway play. And right after Theater Guild on the Air, I'll be back with a pocket full of money and the $64 question. I'll be talking to a lot of contestants tonight, and maybe you will hear one of your neighbors. So why not stay tuned right now to the NBC for a whole evening of great entertainment. I'll be looking for you in our radio audience tonight. And now, let's get back to the tales of the Texas Rangers.
0: And now, here are the results of the case you have just heard.
2: Larry Vail was found guilty on 4 counts of auto theft and 1 count of armed assault. He was sent to the state school for boys at Gatesville until he became of age. His brother Tom Vail pleaded guilty to contributing to the delinquency of a minor and to 5 counts of auto theft. He received a 20-year term at Huntsville. Mexican authorities cooperated with the Texas Rangers in apprehending the others involved in these crimes.
0: Next week, Joel McRae in another authentic reenactment of a case from the files of the Texas Rangers.

Joel McRae will soon be seen in San Francisco Story, a Warner Brothers release. The cast included Tony Barrett, Sam Edwards, Whitfield Connor, Paul McVeigh, and Herb Ellis. Technical advisor was Captain M.T. Lone Wolf Gonzalez of the Texas Rangers. This story was transcribed and adapted by Bernard Ederer and Robert A. White. And the program is produced and directed by Stacy Keith. Hal Gibney speaks.

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5: We present King Street Junior by Jim Eldridge, starring James Grout as Mr. Beeston, the head teacher.
6: Mrs. Pedersen?
7: Oh, hello, Mr. Iqbal.
6: I hope you don't mind, but I have come to see how young Tariq is doing.
7: What again?
6: Well, I'm very interested to know, Mrs. Pedersen.
7: Well, as I told you, only 2 or 3 days ago, he's doing very well.
6: Good.
7: Are his parents worried about him?
6: No.
7: But they know they can always come and see me if they are.
6: No, it is just that, as his uncle, it is my duty to see how he's getting on at school.
7: Oh, well, as I said, he's doing fine.
6: I'm very pleased to hear that.
7: And if I may, Mr. Iqbal, and I'm delighted at the interest you're taking in Tariq's education, well, there is no reason for you to worry as much as you do.
6: Well, it is not worry. It is concern.
7: Well, whatever. There's absolutely no need for you to be concerned about him. Believe me, if there were any problem at all, I'd be in touch with his mother and father straight away.
8: Right, that's me finished. I think we ought to be making a move.
9: Oh, give him a minute. He won't have his car at the door yet.
8: True.
9: He's right down the far end of the car park. There's no point in us all getting soaked.
8: Yeah, still chucking it down. Oh, by the way, well, there's just the two of us.
9: Oh, yes, Mr. Long?
8: I put in my application today for Fred's job.
9: I'm putting mine in on Monday.
8: Yes, a little bird told me it might be.
9: Does your little bird have a name?
8: Oh, yes.
9: I think so.
8: Anyway, I wanted you to know what I've done because, well, I don't want it to cause any awkwardness between us, you know.
9: Oh, it's all right. Oh,
10: where's your phone?
11: Over there, in a corner, on a wall.
10: Right.
8: Aye, aye.
10: What's the trouble? Oh, there's been an accident in the car park.
9: What sort of an accident?
10: Someone's been run over.
8: Hello?
10: Ambulance, please.
8: Who was it, mate?
10: I don't know. A chap in a black leather jacket.
8: Mr. Sims. Come on, Glenda.
10: Hello? I want an ambulance. Quick as you can, to the Mason's Arms public house on the Porchester Road.
12: Any more news from the hospital?
13: Oh, Mr. Beeston rang straight after assembly.
12: And?
13: Well, they say he's as comfortable as can be expected, whatever that means.
9: Doesn't tell us much, does it?
13: No, but what actually happened? I only know what Mr. Beeston told me.
9: Well, the three of us had just decided to go out for an early evening drink. I mean, it was all very last minute. But we thought it would be a nice idea, you know, first week, new term. Mm. It's not something we do very often.
13: No.
9: And Mr. Sims had offered to drive. Anyway, when we were ready to come home, he said, well, there's no point all of us getting soaked, so he went to bring his car round to the pub door. And from what we heard, that's when it happened.
13: Oh, so you didn't actually see the accident?
9: No, we were still in the pub. But it seems this other car came tearing into the car park, skidded on the wet, and went straight into Philip.
13: Oh, no.
9: Well, that wasn't the worst of it. In fact, I believe the driver of the car was a bit the worse for wear.
13: Drink?
9: Yeah, so I heard. Well, he certainly wasn't in control. Apparently, he'd put his car in reverse and backed it over Philip as he was lying on the ground.
13: But that's dreadful.
9: And the police weren't sure whether it was deliberate or not. But they reckon that's when the real damage was done.
13: Well, you'd hardly credit it, would you? Poor Mr. Sims.
14: All in all, it's a bad business, Fred.
15: I've said what I think.
14: They should be banned from driving, for good.
15: Yes. It's not up to us, though, is it?
14: Just as well.
15: Anyway, I've at least got Mr. Sims' class sorted out for today.
14: And the rest of the week?
15: I don't know. We can't keep doubling up. It's not fair on the others.
14: You've been on to the office about a supply.
15: Oh, yeah. We'll see what we can do. It's typical.
14: Probably end up with a complete incompetent.
15: Frankly, I don't care as long as they're vaguely human and turn up tomorrow.
14: Yes.
15: I'll settle with a lollipop lady, at least until they can find us someone who can stay long term.
14: How long do they think Sims will be away?
15: Oh, I don't know, with two broken legs, fractured ribs, concussion. Lord alone knows what internal injuries. I'd say it'll be months before he's back on his feet.
16: I have decided I shall organise a little collection just amongst the staff and send in some flowers.
17: I don't think it'll be in much of a state to appreciate them.
16: Maybe not at the moment, Mr. Long, but as a small gesture to let him know that we are thinking of him.
17: Okay, I'll go along with that.
7: Well, so long as you don't overdo it.
16: I'm not sure what you mean.
7: Well, my uncle went into hospital for an appendix operation. When he came to and saw the flowers round his bed, he thought he died. Perhaps he had a relapse.
16: Mm. Really, Mrs. Patterson, I hope I know what would be appropriate for this particular situation.
17: Look, do you mind if we change the subject?
7: Oh, sorry.
17: No, it's just me. I can't get it out of my mind. Seeing him there in that car park.
16: Of course, you could tell us about your admirer. Oh, don't.
17: I don't know about this.
16: Mr. Iqbal, isn't it?
17: Which one?
7: Tariq's uncle. He keeps coming in to ask me how Tariq's doing at school.
17: So?
16: Don't you think it odd that an uncle should be paying such close attention to how his nephew is getting on?
17: Not really. You know what a lot of the Asian families are like. They see themselves as one big family. Look at the number of kids here who describe themselves as cousin brother.
7: Well, I know all that, but I know when I'm being leered at. Honestly, he stands there talking about Tariq, and he's mentally undressing me all the time, I can tell.
16: You don't think you're being a little oversensitive about this, Mrs. Patterson?
7: You haven't seen him. He positively dribbles if I've got so much as a button undone.
16: Well, I must say, I have never been similarly embarrassed in all the years I've been teaching.
17: That is earth-shatteringly difficult to believe.
16: Are you being sarcastic?
17: No.
7: The thing is, what do I do about him?
17: Well, if you're that worried about it, you've got to tell him, haven't you? Have it out with him.
16: Yes, you know, on this occasion, I think you may be right, Mr. Long.
17: Thank you.
16: On this occasion, Mr. Long, rarely on any other.
18: Miss Lewis.
19: What is it, Simon?
18: Is it true what they say about Mr. Sims, miss?
19: Well, that depends on what they're saying.
18: I hear he's all done up from head to toe in plaster like a big parcel.
19: Well, that's not strictly true, no.
18: Do you reckon he'll die, miss?
19: I sincerely hope not.
18: That's good, isn't it?
19: The people at the hospital say there's no real danger, and they expect he'll be as good as new as soon as his broken bones have mended.
18: Will you be going to see him soon, miss?
19: Yes. In fact, I'm on my way there now. Why?
18: I was just thinking...
19: Would you like me to give him your best wishes?
18: No. I was wondering if you could take a photo of him, all done up in his plaster and that.
19: I'll do you up in a plaster if you're not careful.
18: But, miss...
19: Now, get off home, Simon, and be thankful you're not in hospital like Mr. Sims.
20: Very well, Miss Featherstone. I'll tell Mr. Beeston you called, and you'll try again later today. Yes, well, I should warn you, he can be very elusive. I think that would be a good idea in case you don't get him. Extension 437. Yes, I've got that. Thank you. Goodbye. Miss Featherstone, extension 437.
15: Morning, Mrs. Stone.
20: Morning.
15: Any news about a supply?
20: I'm afraid not.
15: Oh, gosh. I rang the office first thing as soon as I got in, but no answer, as usual.
20: It was probably too early for them.
15: It's always too early for them.
20: But you've had a call from a lady who seems anxious to get hold of you.
15: Meryl Streep?
20: Not this time, sorry.
15: Oh, well, we can all dream.
20: It's Miss Featherstone.
15: Oh, dear.
20: You know her?
15: Yes. She's one of the many at County Hall who pick up a regular month's salary for doing God knows what. Anyway, what does she want?
20: I think it's something to do with Her Majesty's Inspectorate.
15: Well, if she wants to shoot them, you can tell her she has my permission.
20: I think it's your opinion she's really after.
15: I've just given them.
20: Oh, come on now, be serious.
15: Well, it's a bit dangerous, isn't it? Asking head teachers what they think of HMIs. They'd be asking teachers what they think of them next.
20: Well, from what she said, I think that's on the agenda as well.
15: Of course, that's it. I should have realised.
20: What?
8: This will be about those proposed plans for schools to pick and choose their own inspectors.
20: Will schools actually do that?
8: I'm sure some will, particularly if it's going to get them the sort of report they want. I mean, if I employ and pay my own driving examiner, I think I'd expect to pass the test.
20: Oh, that's very cynical.
8: You think so?
20: Yes. Even if they change the system, the principle will be the same. No school's going to be happy with a less than honest assessment.
8: Some won't mind. Not if they're likely to get the sort of report that enhances their reputation. They'll hope to attract more pupils. And more pupils, Mrs. Stone, means more income.
20: I'm sure inspectors wouldn't allow themselves to be used like that.
8: Well, I would hope not, but human nature and current economics being what they are...
20: Well... Yes, well, your Miss Featherstone's going to try and get hold of you later today.
8: Right.
20: And if she can't, will you ring her at County Hall on extension 437?
8: Certainly. If you'd hand me my rubber pencil and a piece of self-destroying paper, I'll make a note of the number.
20: Oh, really? The woman's only trying to do her job.
8: And I'm trying to do mine. It's bureaucrats like her who get in the way of it. Now, where's that phone? With a bit of luck, someone in the supply office might have decided to turn up for work.
6: Mrs. Patterson?
19: Oh.
6: I thought you'd be free, as it was time for morning break.
19: Did you?
6: And how is my nephew this morning?
19: He's not here today, didn't you know?
6: Tariq is not at school?
19: No, he's got a dental appointment.
6: Oh.
19: Mr. Iqbal, can I ask you something?
6: Please do.
19: Well, does your brother know how often you come here to ask about Tariq?
6: My brother?
19: You know, Tariq's father.
6: I do not quite understand what you mean.
19: Well, I suppose what I'm really saying is, why do you come here so often?
6: Because I am concerned for Tariq.
19: Lots of uncles are concerned about their nephews, but they don't come in all the time. Not as often as you do.
6: Well, you
19: see... It was once or twice a week last term, and now it's been three times this week.
6: Yes. I have to tell you, Mrs. Patterson, I come in also because I respect you.
19: Respect me?
6: And admire you very greatly. Mrs. Patterson, I need to see you. I have been trying to say this for some weeks, but the words do not come.
19: Please, Mr. Iqbal, don't go on.
6: But I must tell you what I feel.
19: No, no, let me tell you. I'm your nephew's teacher, that's all. And I don't wish to be anything more to you than that.
6: What?
19: So I think it would be better all round if you stopped coming here altogether and leave discussions about Tariq's education between me and his mother and father.
6: You are telling me you do not want me to come in the school?
19: I think it would be better.
6: Mrs. Patterson, you cannot do this.
19: I can and I will. I'm sorry.
6: Then you do not care for me?
19: No, I don't.
6: Not just a little bit?
19: No, Mr. Iqbal.
6: Then why do you lead me on the way you do?
19: What?
6: Smiling at me when I call in, making eyes
19: I've
6: at me.
19: I've never made eyes at you.
6: I know what a woman is thinking when she looks at a man as you do, inviting me in the way that you do.
19: I think you'd better go, Mr. Iqbal.
6: No.
19: I mean it right now.
6: It amuses you, maybe, to play with me. And then just cast me off when you are tired of the game.
19: Please go, Mr. Iqbal. I don't want you to make a fool of yourself.
6: You have already made me look like a fool. Yes, very well, I shall go. But you will pay for this.
19: Are you threatening me?
6: I do not threaten. But you will see what happens to a woman who thinks she can play around with me.
19: Anyway, he's certainly looking a lot better. Though the memory's still a bit hazy about the actual moment of impact.
16: Possibly just as well.
19: Yes.
16: Oh, you didn't tell him about the flowers, did you?
19: No.
16: Good. I should like them to come as a surprise when I take them in this evening.
19: Oh, it was a lovely idea to bring them in so that we could all see them.
16: I thought so.
19: Such a big bunch. I wouldn't have thought we'd have raised enough for that.
16: Well, actually, I was able to come to a little arrangement with the florist, you know, on the corner of Markham Street.
19: Oh, yes.
16: His daughter was in Mr. Sims' class 2 years ago, you may recall.
19: Ah, good thinking.
0: Excuse me.
16: Oh, be careful.
0: Is there any tea left in the pot?
19: Well, it'll probably be a bit stewed by now.
0: Well, so long as it's hot and strong.
16: Is something the matter, Mrs. Petter?
0: Oh, I say there is.
16: What is it?
0: Well, you remember yesterday I was telling you about Tariq's uncle.
16: Yes. Well,
19: what about him? I didn't hear about this.
16: Mrs. Patterson thinks he's pursuing her.
0: Well, no more thinks about it. He told me so just now.
16: Oh, dear.
19: Look, come on, bring your tea. We'll go over there and talk about it.
16: What did you say to him?
0: Well, when I said I wasn't interested, he practically started to threaten me.
8: What's wrong with her?
21: I don't know. Well, something's upset her.
8: Looks like it. Anyway, Fred, what we were talking about.
22: Yes, well, I'm not sure it's really ethical.
8: Why?
22: Miss Lewis is going for the deputy headship as well, you know.
8: Oh.
22: It wouldn't be fair to brief you about the job and not do the same for her, would it?
8: She can ask as well if she wants. It's not secret information, is it?
22: No, I suppose not.
17: I just thought it made sense to ask the man who's actually doing the job.
22: Me, you mean?
17: You're the deputy head?
22: Yeah, well, I've got a job description.
17: Yeah, I thought you might have.
22: Or at least I did have. But it got lost. Summer before last.
17: How did that happen?
22: Well, don't you remember? When we had that big clear out of papers and everything. Supposedly to make things more efficient.
17: Oh, yeah.
22: Result was, we got rid of some important paperwork along with all the rubbish. And I had to spend weeks making duplicates where I could.
17: So you have got a duplicate of it?
22: That's the point. Because I know the job, I was doing it. I never got around to making a copy of that.
1: And I hear you'll be reciting your poem at assembly tomorrow.
18: Yes, Mr. Beeston.
1: Good. Can you tell me what it's about, or do you want to keep it secret?
18: Well, it's about winter. You know, snow and things.
1: Ah.
18: And I've learned it by heart.
1: That's very good, Catherine.
18: But I have my bit of paper with me, because if I'm a bit nervous, I might forget my lines.
1: That's very wise. Anyway, run off now, and good luck tomorrow.
18: Thank you, Mr. Beeston. Good night, sir.
22: Good night.
2: Oh, there you are.
17: Beam me up, Scotty.
16: So pleased I caught you, Mr. Beeston. I need you to sign the flowers.
1: Won't that damage the petals?
16: You know perfectly well what I mean. But I shall be seeing Mr. Sims this evening, and I want signatures from everyone who contributed.
1: My Irish 50p piece was acceptable, was it?
16: Oh, really? If you would be so kind as to sign the card.
1: Ah, thank you. Well, anything in particular you'd like me to write?
16: Just something short and appropriate. Not too tasteless.
1: What do you mean?
16: You never know who else may read the card, and I know you.
1: Right. Piles of luck. Hope your hemorrhoids get better soon.
16: Really, that is exactly what I was talking about. I shall have to rub that out now.
1: I haven't written that. There, look. Hope you get well soon. Very best wishes, etc., etc.
16: Well, it's not very original, is it?
1: Well, I could write the hemorrhoids gag instead, if you'd rather.
16: No, thank you. Anyway, I must be off now.
1: Hang on.
16: Yes?
1: Where are the flowers? I haven't seen them yet.
16: They've been on display in the staff room since break this morning.
1: Were those the flowers you're taking? I thought someone had decided to restock Kew Gardens.
16: Good afternoon, Mr. Beeston. I shall report on Mr. Sims' progress when I see you tomorrow.
1: After your visit, I should think he'll probably go and discharge himself.

0: no. Hang on a minute. If it's those Jehovah's Witnesses again.
1: Hello, Mrs. Patterson.
0: Mr. Iqbal, what are you doing here?
1: I had to see you, and after you said I was not to come to the school.
0: Well, how did you find out where I live?
1: I waited outside the school for you this afternoon, and I followed you home.
0: You followed me?
1: Please do not be angry.
0: You've got a nerve.
1: Please, I have come to apologize to you.
0: Oh, well, all right. Well, in that case, very well. I accept your apology, thank you.
1: May I come in for a minute or two?
0: No, I don't think so.
1: Please, I will not stay long.
0: No, Mr. Iqbal. You've come here, you've apologized, and thank you. I've accepted it. But that's it. Good night.
1: But why do you do this to me, Mrs. Patterson?
0: Look, how do I get through to you?
1: Oh, but seeing you and now not seeing you, it is driving me mad.
0: Will you please go now, before either of us says something we might regret?
1: Please, let me kiss you. Just one time, and then I will go.
0: No!
1: Please.
0: No, and let go of me.
1: Please, Mrs. Patterson.
0: Look, no, will you get off? No, for God's sake! If you're not out of here in 2 seconds flat, I'm phoning the police.
1: Oh, please, I'm so sorry.
0: Out, now, and don't let me ever see you again. You weren't able to make contact yesterday, but I gave him your message, so you should hear from him sometime today. Yes, I'll make a point of reminding him when he's free. Yes, I will. Goodbye. Poor woman.
2: Who's that?
0: It's a Miss Featherston from County Hall.
2: Oh.
0: She's determined to get hold of him.
2: So am I. Is he in?
0: Yes, but he's got Mrs. Patterson in with him at the moment. Apparently she had a bit of trouble at home last night.
3: Well, I didn't want to make a big fuss about it. Anyway, I think it's all sorted out now.
4: Well, I hope so.
3: Oh, I don't think he'll come chasing me again in a hurry. Not if he wants to stay intact.
4: Yes, I heard. But seriously, Yvonne, if there is anything you'd like me to do...
3: Well, such as...
4: Well, you know, have a serious word with him. I'm not going to have my staff assaulted at home, or anywhere else for that matter.
3: Well, I appreciate the thought, but no thanks.
4: You're sure?
3: Yes. Well, anyway, I'd rather you didn't get involved. It makes me look like the little woman in need of a man's protection.
4: Not to me, it doesn't.
3: Well, it will to someone like him. It's better he knows that if he tries anything on again, he's going to get a tough time from me.
4: Fair enough. But if you do need any help...
3: I'll do what you do, send for Mrs. Rudd. But thanks, anyway. Honestly, if I thought there was any real danger, I'd let you know. But after last night, I think he's got the message.
5: Well, I've been doing a bit of thinking.
6: Oh, have you?
5: Yes, about this whole business of league tables.
6: Oh, those.
5: Where do you think we'd stand in relation to other local schools? Now what?
6: You think this might come up in the interviews, don't you?
5: No, I'm just interested in your opinion.
6: Well, I don't think we'll be relegated this year, at least.
5: But thinking in relation to these league tables, I reckon it won't be long before teachers get paid according to the results they get.
6: It's already happening in some schools.
5: Yeah, but it's all going to make for a bit of uncertainty, isn't it? If you think about it...
6: For you, maybe. I'll be out of it.
7: Ah, Mr. Holliday, Mr. Long, I haven't told you yet, have I?
5: Told us what?
7: Good news. Mr. Sims is sitting up.
6: And?
7: With some support, of course.
6: What's special about that?
7: The fact that he is able to sit up, Mr. Holliday, that in itself is some progress, isn't it?
6: Well, I suppose so.
7: You surely wouldn't expect him to be up on his feet and running across country yet, would you?
6: Knowing Sims, anything is possible.
5: Did he like the flowers?
7: Oh, he was delighted with them, Mr. Long. In fact, he was rather touched, I thought, particularly when I told him how much they cost.
6: You didn't tell him that.
7: Well, of course I did. I felt it was some indication to him of just how highly he is regarded here by all the staff.
6: Oh, dear me.
3: Okay, Vicky, let's try the 8x table now, shall we?
8: Yes, miss.
3: Right, like the fours, each circle's got 8 dots in it. So 2 circles, or 2 sets of 8, give you how many dots?
8: 12. Is it 16, miss?
3: Right, now, 3 sets of 8 are... Oh, you're late, sonno.
8: Yes, miss. I had to go to the dentist.
3: You as well? What did you have done?
8: Nothing this morning. He just looked at them.
3: Oh, right.
8: But I've got to go back and have one filled.
3: Oh, well, that's not too bad, is it?
8: No, miss.
3: Right, well, you go and join Bernard and try and work out the word game with him.
8: All right, miss. Hey, miss?
3: Yeah?
8: What have you done to your car?
3: Nothing, why?
8: Well, when I came in just now, there was a spare underneath your car.
3: Well, who was it? Did you see?
8: I don't know. I can only see his legs. it's under the car.
3: Oh, probably one of the other teachers had dropped something. It had gone under the car.
8: No, miss. I think he was doing something to it.
3: What? And this was just now, when you came in?
8: Yes, miss.
3: Right. Right, everyone, pay attention. I want you to carry on with what you're doing.
8: Yes, miss.
3: And Sunil, you come with me.
8: Yes, miss.
3: Let's go and see if that man you saw is still there.
4: Now you've had a look, what do you think, Fred?
2: No doubt about it. Brake pipes cut through. Bit of pressure on the brakes and the fluid would pour out.
3: I just get the shakes thinking about it. If I'd been driving down that slope to the gates and a kid had run out in front of me, I'll kill him, I really will.
4: Now steady on. We don't know that it was Mr. Iqbal.
3: Well, who else could it be? After what's happened, he's mad enough to do something like this.
2: I think she's probably right, Harry.
4: Well, in that case, we've no alternative. I better inform the police.
7: I really do fail to understand. Surely the police can take some action against the man.
9: Not if there's no proof it was him.
2: The police will have checked his movements, don't you worry.
9: Did they tell you where he was?
3: Well, he said he was on his rounds. He's a carpet salesman.
2: I'll bet some of the places he called at were in this area.
3: Well, some of them were. But the police had contacted them. They'd all confirmed Mr. Iqbal's story.
9: Well, I don't know.
3: So there's no proof it was him. And without proof...
7: What have you got to do to get the proof?
3: Get killed, I suppose.
7: Exactly. I've never heard of such a ridiculous situation.
2: At least his session with the police might frighten him off, if it was him.
3: Well, of course it was him. How many men do you think I've upset enough for them to want to do that sort of thing?
2: Sorry.
9: So what are you going to do now?
3: Oh, I know what I'd like to do. In fact, I told the police. They said I'd better not, or they'd get me for assault and battery.
2: Oi, oi, who's planning to attack who?
9: Alfred? We're just talking about, you know.
2: Ah, yes, bad business.
7: That is the understatement of the year, Mr. Holliday.
3: I'll say.
2: Just a thought, but it might be worth going round to the Iqbal's. Have a word with the rest of the family.
3: Well, I already have.
7: Really?
3: Yes, I went round yesterday evening after the police had been to see me. I thought it was a good idea.
9: What did they say?
3: Tarek's father was very upset.
7: I should think so.
3: I mean, he didn't say as much, but I think he knows it was his brother. Mind, I get the impression there's a bit of resentment there.
2: I don't think the uncle likes the idea of working for his elder brother. I mean, he's just a salesman. Tarek's father owns the business.
10: You seem to know a bit about it.
2: I remember Tarek was in my class last year, so I got to know his parents. In fact, come to think of it, his uncle came in to see me once or twice.
7: Did he? Oh,
3: presumably not for the same reason as me.
2: I don't think I was his type. Sorry, it's not funny.
7: It certainly isn't.
9: Well, let's hope Tarek's father can talk some sense into him. Because if he doesn't watch out, he'll be in a lot of trouble.
2: Right. Sit down. Watch it, Edward Tin. I can see you. Now. I want to talk to you today about being careful on the roads. I know you think we keep going on about this, but as you all know, Mr. Sims is in hospital after a very bad car accident. It wasn't his fault, but it shows that accidents can happen to anyone, especially at this time of the year when the weather is so bad. Everyone is at risk, especially you children. And what I want you to do at all times is think, am I being careful? Keep saying that to yourself. Am I being careful? Because the people who drive cars and ride the motorbikes, they're not always as careful as they ought to be.
11: Mrs. Patterson?
3: Oh, hello, Mr. Iqbal.
11: Do you have a moment for me to speak with you?
3: Yes, of course.
11: In private, if we may.
3: Yes, come in here. Everyone's out at break.
11: Thank you. Mrs. Patterson, I wish to talk to you in private because I have come to tell you that my brother is returning to Pakistan.
3: Oh, but I didn't intend...
11: Please, let me finish. This is very painful for me.
3: I understand.
11: You see, I know that it was my brother who did that dreadful thing to your car. But it was not him. I want you to know... This was not his true self. It was a madness that has brought shame to my family.
3: Oh, no.
11: But my brother, he has been in England only 1 year. And he has still not settled to Western ways as far as women are concerned. And when he acquired these strong feelings for you, what can I say? He could not control them And so for his own good, I am sending him back home.
3: I'm sorry.
11: I do not hold you responsible, Mrs. Patterson. I have always known you as a good person. You not only teach Tariq, but you taught my Ghazala before.
3: Well, I'm only sorry because I'm sure you don't want to send your brother away.
11: Yes, you are right. But what he has done is very shameful. And if he has acted this way with you, then he may act the same way with some other lady.
3: It's kind of you to come and tell me.
11: Of course, you understand that I will deny that I ever spoke any of this to you. After all, he is my brother.
3: I won't mention it to anybody.
11: Thank you. However, I thought it was important to tell you this, that you should know there will be no more trouble for you.
3: I understand. And thank you for coming in to tell me.
4: I'm very sorry I wasn't able to bring you, Miss Featherstone. But we have had rather a hectic day or two, you know. Well, if you must talk about it, we'll have to leave it for now. I've got a meeting in a couple of minutes. Right, 3:35 this afternoon. I'll hear from you then, huh? Yeah, yeah. Goodbye. Oh, God.
0: You haven't got a meeting, not that I know of.
4: I know. I had to say something to get her off the phone.
0: Oof, you had me worried for a moment. Anyway, I presume Miss Featherstone's phoning back to discuss HMIs with you.
4: Oh, honestly.
0: Well, she's only doing it because they need to know your opinion.
4: Oh, come on, Mrs. Stone.
0: But you will talk to her this afternoon.
4: I suppose so.
0: Because I won't be here to make sure you do. Now what?
4: I suppose I could always dream up an injury or something and go home before she phones.
0: Look, don't even joke about it. With all the trouble we've had, it would be too much like tempting providence.
4: Point taken, Mrs. Stone. Oh, well. I suppose I'd better go and give a bit of thought to school inspectors and their future.
0: Please do.
4: Oh, before I go, would you remind me, how many S's in assassination?

0: You have been listening to King Street Junior by Jim Eldridge and starring James Grout as Mr. Beeston, the head teacher. Tom Watson featured as Mr. Holliday, the deputy head, Margaret John as Mrs. Stone, school secretary, Deirdre Costello as Mrs. Patterson, Vivian Martin as Mrs. Rudd, Marlene Sidaway as Miss Lewis, and Paul Copley as Mr. Long. Shahzad Iqbal was played by Bhaskar, Mahmood Iqbal by Renu Setna, The Man in the Pub by Neil Roberts, Simon by Simon Bright, Sunil by Adam Pearce, and Catherine and Vicky by Colleen Kelly. The producer was John Fawcett Wilson.
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the Texaco Star Theater. More than 45,000 Texaco dealers from coast to coast welcome you to an hour of mirth and melody with our star comedian, Fred Allen, Kenny Baker and Portland Hoffa, our guest, Anthony Polamani, Major Bowles Amateur of the Month, the Martins and Al Goodman's Orchestra. It's Texaco time.

0: Ladies and gentlemen, 1941 may come and 1940 may go, but we bring you a man who just goes on and on and on and on and on and on and on.
1: Mr. Wallington.
0: And here he is, ready to go on and on. Fred Allen in person.
1: Thank you. And good evening, ladies and gentlemen. Excuse me, Mr. Wallington, but now, look, since we are starting a new year, don't you think that at least you might have opened the program with a little enthusiasm?
0: I should get steamed up about the new year after the shortchanging I got in this program in 1940.
1: Well, you mean this program owes you something from the old year?
0: Yes, Mr. Allen, three lines. Three very funny lines of mine were deliberately eliminated in 1940.
1: Well, why should three lines of yours be cut out of the script?
0: Because I'm a little too funny for your own comfort, Mr. Allen.
1: Oh. Brother. And I do not mean as a relative. Now, last week, you weren't going to say another word, Mr. Wallington. This is getting monotonous to me. Are you mad enough to make that same gesture this week?
0: No. Tonight I'll talk.
1: Oh, tonight you'll talk.
0: Yeah, but I won't be amusing.
1: You won't be amusing.
0: No.
1: Jimmy, you are as funny to me as a slow leak in an oxygen tent.
0: Oh, yeah? I'll bet you're still afraid to put my three lines to the test.
1: Well, who's afraid? Have you got them with you?
0: Right here.
1: All right. Now, what lines of yours, you say, what lines were maliciously deleted?
0: Well, on October the 9th, 1940, I didn't say...
1: What?
0: Hello, Fred. I'm having trouble finding a wife. All the women I meet are single.
1: That's, Now, just read the lines. Don't contort your features there. Give the lines a fair chance to expire. All right. Now, that was the first one you say was taken out.
0: That's right. Now, November the 6th, this was cut.
1: Yes?
0: Hello, Fred. I just lost my wristwatch. On you, it looks good.
1: That's two.
0: And on December the 18th, 1940, this line was purposely deleted.
1: Which one?
0: Hello, Fred. Do you need many men to start a tug of war? Nope. Only takes a couple of jerks.
1: I didn't see what you did, but you did something there. You did something besides just tell that thing. Well, now you know why... Why, though, you did something with your shoulder blade. I'm not around there, but something went on. But you threw out your chicken breast in reverse and laid the egg in the opposite direction. Well, now you know why those lines were cut out. Well, that balances our account, Mr. Wallington. And so we turn to the news of the week.
2: O.F.A.
1: Oh, yes, Kenny?
2: As long as you're straightening out your books for 1940...
1: Oh, Kenny, don't tell me the program owes you lines from last year, too.
2: Oh, no, F.A. According to my books, I owe the program.
1: You owe the...
2: Yeah, on December 11th, I stumbled over a line and had to repeat four words of it. I'm four words over.
1: So?
2: So I'm unbalanced. Balance me, F.A.
1: Well, Kenny, here's a line of yours coming up in the script that just happens to be four words long. It's an answer to a question of mine.
2: Yes?
1: Now, I'll ask you the question, and you don't answer, see? And that'll square us.
2: Okay. Let me have it.
1: Here goes. How was your concert? Was it a big success in Walla Walla? Fine. Now, that makes us even, Kenny. With Kenny and our books balanced, we turn to the latest news of the week. The Texaco News presents its highlight from the world of news. New York City, New York. Tonight, January 1st, 1940. 1941. I'm a year behind myself. But what's a year to a joke in radio? A year. Tonight, January 1st, 1941, the Texaco News bears its editorial head in tribute to the year 1940, which departed this life at midnight. Newspapers, newsreels, and other radio programs have brought you the highlights of 1940. The Texaco News gives you the lowlights. Tonight, we parade before you a frowsy group of stagnant nobodies whose unimportant didos during the past year can only be classed as stumbles in the march of time. 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
3: I broke the 1940 record for sending in box tops.
1: Well, congratulations.
3: I sent in 30,000 box tops.
1: Why?
3: It was that Stumbo contest.
1: What in the world is Stumbo?
3: It's some powder that fizzes. It oxidizes your stomach.
1: Well, I've heard of alkalizing.
3: Well, this is oxidizing. It gives your stomach fresh air.
1: Well, is that necessary?
3: Oh, sure. Your stomach is in there hanging in the dark. It can't get no fresh air.
1: Oh.
3: Yeah, Stumbo takes care of that condition.
1: I see. And what was this Stumbo contest?
3: If you sent in 30,000 Stumbo box tops, they sent you a neon hall tree.
1: A neon hall tree?
3: Yeah, it keeps you from tripping over it in the dark.
1: Say, it must be beautiful lit up.
3: Yeah, it looks like the skeleton of a pear tree on fire.
1: Well, tell me, you're ambidextrous, aren't you? I just noticed. You read on either side. Well, tell me, how did you ever collect the 30,000 Stumbo box tops?
3: I was taking Stumbo every 10 minutes, 24 hours a day.
1: Well, has it improved the condition of your stomach?
3: How should I know?
1: Well, it's your stomach.
3: Not no more, it ain't.
1: Well, how come?
3: They got it in a bottle at the Mayo Clinic.
1: Much. I hope you'll join it in the near future, Mr. Dietmar. A low light award for work in the field of science goes to Professor Phoenix Trad. What was your accomplishment, Professor Trad?
4: I astounded science by splitting the atom.
1: You split the atom? Well, how did you do it, Professor?
4: Oh, it was an accident, really.
1: What happened?
4: Well, I was in...
1: What happened?
4: I was in my laboratory.
1: Yeah.
4: I had the atom in my hand. I was fooling around with it.
1: Yes?
4: I happened to drop the atom.
1: And?
4: The darn thing split.
1: Congratulations.
4: Same as just an accident, don't you think?
1: Well, I doubt if I shall ever know. But thank you for the inquiry, Professor Phoenix Trad. A low-life award for achieving fame in New York Cafe Society goes to Colonel Magnus Creep. How old are you, Colonel?
5: Well, I'm 82.
1: And Cafe Society cited you?
5: Yes, I got the loving cup right here.
1: At 82, you won this loving cup in a contest. How did it happen?
5: Well, sir, I was sitting around a night spot down in the village one night looking at the floor show and wishing.
1: Wishing what?
5: Wishing I was 40 years younger. Yeah, couples were jitterbugging, the band was jiving. Waiter tells me I'm on it on the phone.
1: And?
5: I cut through the couples to get to the phone.
1: Yes?
5: Right in the middle of the dance floor, I throw a fit.
1: Yes?
5: My legs fly up, I get two strokes and a chill, I'm shaking and jumping. First thing I know, I'm in the chandelier.
1: Did they send for a doctor?
5: No, they pulled me down from the chandelier and presented me with this here loving cup. It's engraved.
1: And what does that inscription say, Colonel?
5: To the oldest jitterbug to jit in 1940.
1: Well, thank you, Colonel Magnus Tree. No, wait. We haven't any chandeliers here. You'd have to fake it on the ceiling. But the woman who had the most trouble in 1940 was Miss Dora Dream. What misfortune befell you, Miss Dream?
6: It's just been one calamity after another all year.
1: You poor thing. What happened?
6: Well, first I was hit by a bus. I had 8 operations.
1: Dear.
6: Then my mother set herself on fire.
1: Oh.
6: The next day, a loan shark put my father in jail.
1: Mercy.
6: And next, the fellow I was going to marry was shot coming up the aisle by a traveling salesman.
1: Oh.
6: And yesterday, the oil stove exploded and killed Grandma and Grandpa. And tomorrow, I'm going to be run over by a taxi cab.
1: Oh, now, wait a minute. just a minute, Dora. You've had a lot of trouble. How do you know the trouble you're going to have?
6: I'm in radio. I work on all of them daytime serial shows.
1: Oh, condolences. And an unhappy new year, Miss Dora Green. The outstanding 1940 musical faux pas recorded at Carnegie Hall was committed by Herman Licks. You are a member of the symphony orchestra, Herman?
7: Nah. I've been playing with Solid Sam and his 7 Senders. It's a swinkapation combo.
1: Well, how did you ever get into Carnegie Hall?
8: I filled in for a guy. It's a cornet job.
1: Oh, did you find the symphony music difficult?
8: The first number is accompanying some opera tenor. I'm tight cornet. Only got two notes to play.
1: All through the tenor solo?
8: All through it, I'm playing the same two notes.
1: Well, how do you mean?
8: I'll show you. I got me horn right here.
1: Oh, fine.
8: See, in this guy's solo, the orchestra goes...
1: Yes?
8: Then the tight cornet plays...
1: This goes on all night?
8: By the hour. The orchestra goes... And I play...
1: Well, it must be monotonous.
8: For the third cornet, brother, it's murder. Yeah, that's what caused me trouble.
1: What?
8: Well, for about an hour, it's the same thing. La-da-da-da-dee-da-da.
1: And what happened at the end of the hour?
8: Well, I must have dozed off. I dream I'm back playing with Solid Sam.
1: Yeah?
8: Me cue came. La-da-da-da-dee-da-da.
1: And what did you play? And what happened?
8: Well, the tenor fainted. Two dowagers started a conga in the aisles. It was pandemonium.
1: Are you still playing?
8: Yeah, I'm playing tonight.
1: You're playing third cornet at Carnegie Hall?
8: No, I'm playing pinochle in the Union Club room.
1: Well, Herman Lick. And now... Song of 1941, Kenny Baker has consulted his Gilbert and Sullivan library, and from the Mikado, Kenny sings A Wandering Minstrel Eye.

0: And now, oh, here, I just saw something here. A low-light award, ladies and gentlemen, we overlooked during the Texaco News, and it goes to the worst poet of 1940, Elizabeth Barrett Sagging. What sort of verse do you create, Miss Sagging? I'm sorry.
1: Automobile ethics, mostly. Mm-hmm. I'm known as the puncture-proof poetess.
0: Mm-hmm.
1: The work I'm reading tonight is called A Fool There Was.
0: Well, that sounds like Kipling.
1: Purely coincidence. I've never kippled.
0: Well, neither have I. We have something in common. Well, might we hear your poem?
1: Oh, indeed. A fool there was, and he had a car, even as yours and mine. He loved its ignition, its shatterproof glass. But what was this car that he thought?

0: Not have such class. Just gears and a seat and a gallon of gas, even as yours and mine.
1: Well, thank you very much.
0: Gears and a seat and a gallon of gas, even as yours and mine.
1: Well, just a minute, madam. We get the idea. To seep through, you'll be happy to know. A car is just gears and a seat and a gallon of gas.
2: Fred, we get the idea, but it's a mistaken idea. There's more to a car than that.
1: Can you prove that assertion, Larry?
2: Yes, indeed, Fred. 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

0: Goodman. You look as though you're going to snap at somebody, Maestro. Maestro Goodman and his 18 characters in search of a downbeat have just played Frenesi. It's not the first time on the air, is it, Mr. Goodman? Oh, thank you. I just wanted to check up Frenesi. And now, ladies and gentlemen, again with the door. Always the door on these. That's radio today. It's either a quiz or it's somebody knocking on a door. He's persistent, isn't he? I have a good mind not to let him in just to see. Come in.
1: Excuse me, how can I get out of here?
0: Well, you can get out through that door you just came in.
1: Oh, yeah, thank you.
0: It's that new Sixth Avenue subway. People are cupping up in buildings all over town. They don't know how to get in or out of it. I heard about a man at the Radio City Music Hall. He went down to the smoking room, stepped through a door. The next thing he knew, it was Queens Plaza. And one of those trees on Sixth Avenue started dying during the past week. The mayor put his sand hog hat on and went down through the grating to see what the trouble was. And he found that the tree's roots were gone. The roots had gotten on a Sixth Avenue local and were growing downtown. Hello, Portland. I didn't...
2: Hello.
0: Well... Say, you look nice and chipper to start 1941.
2: Yes, I guess nearly everybody is under the weather after celebrating last week.
0: Last week?
2: Oh, I mean last night.
0: Yes. Time goes quickly enough here while we're here on Earth without you kicking it away in the script there. Do you want to try it over?
2: Uh-huh. Well, I guess nearly everybody is under the weather after celebrating last night.
0: Yes. After celebrating last night. Yes, there are so many people at home with big heads around the country today. You know, they changed the whole radio routine.
2: How do you mean?
0: Well, instead of Boulevard going on the air every half hour today, Alka-Seltzer has been broadcasting every 15 minutes. What is your rehearsed rush?
2: Oh, I'm taking Mama down to the doctor again.
0: The doctor? What's the matter with your mother?
2: It's her bookends.
0: Huh? Her bookends? What sort of a malady is that?
2: Well, the bookends started all of Mama's troubles.
0: What bookends?
2: The ones that you gave her for Christmas. We've been going to the doctors ever since.
0: Well, I don't get it. I'm sorry.
2: Well, when you gave Mama the bookends, she didn't have anything to put between them. So, she had to buy a book.
0: So?
2: So, as long as Mama had the book, she thought she'd read it.
0: So?
2: So, she found out her eyes were bad, and Mama had to get glasses.
0: So?
2: So, Mama put on her glasses and tried to read the book, but her tongue was dry.
0: Well, what has a dry tongue got to do with reading?
2: Mama couldn't wet her thumb to turn over the pages.
0: So?
2: Mama had to go to another doctor.
0: And?
2: He put her on a liquid diet. Today, Mama'll know.
0: Know what?
2: If her tongue is moist enough to wet her thumb to turn over the pages in her book.
0: Well, all right, and goodbye.
2: Goodbye? I haven't introduced our guest.
0: Well, I'm going to take care of that tonight, and you are excused. This evening, ladies and gentlemen, we welcome... This evening, ladies and gentlemen, we welcome Major Bowes, Amateur of the Month. He's a young man who scored a sensational hit on the Major's program recently, and tonight he makes his professional debut as our guest. Ladies and gentlemen, may I present Anthony Polamini. Well, good evening, Anthony.
3: Good evening, Major.
0: Not Major. That was 2 weeks ago, Anthony. Now, don't tell me I'm starting to resemble the Major.
3: No, Fred. I'm a little nervous, I guess.
0: Well, you have nothing to be nervous about, Anthony. I heard you sing on Major Bo's show, and you were swell. And the Major and I have high hopes for your future.
3: I hope you and the Major are right, Fred.
0: Well, I'm sure when our audience hears you tonight, the opinions will be unanimous. Say, tell me, Anthony, what is your voice?
3: I'm a lyric baritone.
0: And how long have you been working on your singing?
3: I've been studying almost 6 years.
0: Major Bo said your recent appearance on his show was your second.
3: That's right.
0: The Major liked you so well, he brought you back?
3: No, it wasn't just like that, Fred. It's a bit different, just the opposite.
0: Well, how do you mean, Anthony?
3: Well, the first time I went on the Major's program 4 years ago, I wasn't so good.
0: Oh, a little bird told you?
3: No, the Major told me.
0: Oh, there's a little difference, isn't there? Well, what did he say?
3: The Major said I needed a lot more study.
0: And you returned to your scales?
3: I studied 4 years, and then I went back to the Major just to show him.
0: Well, you certainly did show him. Now, how old are you, Anthony?
3: I'm 22.
0: And your ambition, like most young singers, is to sing at the Metropolitan, right?
3: Yes, Fred, except that I would like to specialize in comic roles like Don Pasquale and Figaro.
0: Well, are you going to sing an aria from one of these operas?
3: Yes, Fred. I'd like to repeat the one I did for Major Bowes from The Barber of Seville.
0: The Major liked that one, didn't he?
3: Oh, yes. The second time, Major Bowes said a lot of nice things.
0: Well, Major Bowes is a wonderful man, Anthony. Did you know that Major Bowes is not his real name? Did you ever hear how the Major happened to acquire his nom de plume?
3: No.
0: Well, I'll tell you. Major Bowes' real name is Colonel Phineas T. Higginbotham. About 10 years ago, the Major, or Colonel Phineas, rather, was traveling through the West selling a termite destroyer for totem poles. Well, sir, he stopped off overnight in a small Indian village. And as the colonel was resting on the porch of his trailer in the cool of the evening, two stunted Indians came up to him and offered to make some genuine Indian souvenirs for the colonel at a slight fee. Well, Colonel Phineas agreed, and next morning, while he was having breakfast, two sets of beautifully decorated bows and arrows were delivered to him at the camp. Colonel Phineas went out on the porch of his trailer to pay off the two Indians who were waiting there for their wampum. He asked the red men what work each had done. The first Indian said, "Whittle your arrows." The second Indian said, "Major Bowes." Well, sir. A unit happened to be passing through there and heard that Indian say Major Bowes to the colonel, and they thought that was his name. Well, word was bruited about, and to this day, Colonel Phineas T. Higginbotham is known as Major Bowes. Well, what do you think of that, Anthony?
3: Should I sing now, Fred?
0: Yes, Anthony, I think you better.

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0: Tiger. Tonight, ladies and gentlemen, you are invited to join the Allen Anti-Worry League. No more furrowed brows, no more gnawed fingernails, no more...
1: Wait just a minute, Fred. Just what is this Allen Anti-Worry League?
0: Just what it says, Jimmy. It's my organization to suppress worry.
1: Well, but it's natural to worry, Fred.
0: But it's so useless, Jimmy. After all, worry doesn't pay. It wrinkles your forehead, it ruins your digestion, it shortens your life. So the motto of my league is, why worry?
1: You know, I think you've got something, Fred. Worry is futile. I'll join the Allen Anti-Worry League.
0: Fine, Jimmy. Now see if you can drum up some more members for me.
1: Okay. Ladies and gentlemen, and prospective members of the Allen Anti-Worry League, there are a lot of things in this old world you could worry about, but why worry? 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

0: That was a small order of sugar pie cut by... The only conductor in radio who gets laughs while he's conducting, yeah. A small order of sugar pie cut by Al Goodman and his pastry philharmonic. And now, ladies and gentlemen, we turn to... Kenny. Kenny, wake up. Kenny, wake up. Wake up. What? Well, wake up. Now, you can't doze off in the middle of the program like this.
1: Oh, I'm sorry, F.A. I'm all in. I must have dropped off.
0: What is it about this program that induces slumber?
1: Oh, it isn't the program, F.A.
0: Well, then what is suddenly making you nap happy, Kenny?
1: I was at New Year's party last night. Boy, what a party.
0: You had yourself a time, eh?
1: Brother, the joint was jumping.
0: Well, how long did the party last?
1: About midnight, we ran out of Coca-Cola, so we broke it up.
0: Kenny, you weren't out until midnight.
1: Yep, I must have had 4 Cherry Cokes.
0: Well, you ought to be ashamed of yourself, you Liggett Lush.
1: But it's only one day in the whole year, F.A.
0: And Wednesday is only one day in the whole week, Kenny Baker, but it happens to be the day that you have to work. Now, you cannot come reeling around here after a measly 11 hours sleep with that sassafras on your breath.
1: Well, gee, I couldn't break up the party. What a mob of playboys.
0: High flyers, huh?
1: Scooters were lined up for 2 blocks.
0: Everybody dressed, of course.
1: You bet, and boy was I hot. Top hat, white tile, and fur jackknife.
0: Where did you wear the tile? Down your back, or did you carry it in your hand? Well, it sounds to me as though this affair was an orgy.
1: It sure was. Along about 10 o'clock, a guy from Albany whipped out a cubeb.
0: A cubeb?
1: Yeah.
0: He didn't light it.
1: He sure did. Then he passed it around and everybody took a puff.
0: Kenny Baker, you didn't take a puff of that cubeb.
1: No, I was outside watching for cops.
0: A fine thing. Cubebs, cherry cokes, cops.
1: I kissed a girl, too.
0: Kenny!
1: Does that mean we're engaged?
0: Well, no, not in this day and age, Kenny. Times have changed. When I was young and kissed a girl, do you know what it meant?
1: Yeah, somebody was holding her.
0: Now, just a minute. Now, look, I haven't always looked like this, you know. As a boy, these bags under my eyes here used to blend into to the cheeks like that, you see.
1: They didn't hang down like they do today?
0: Oh, no, not none of that. Why, I had long, wavy eyelashes and big, bushy eyebrows. Why, looking into my eyes was like peeking into a Fuller Brushman sample case. But don't change the subject now, Kenny. I'm finding out about this debauchery of yours. Portland.
2: Yes, Mr. Allen?
0: Didn't you promise me that you would keep an eye on Kenny?
2: Yes, I tried to keep him from going to that party last night. But Kenny has a mind of his own.
0: What did he do, rent it for the evening? Why, this roistering has got to stop. Now, I have to find a way to make Kenny turn over a new leaf.
2: This is New Year's, Mr. Allen. Kenny should make a resolution.
3: Hello?
0: Just a minute, Mr. Goodman. Who told you to butt in here?
3: Goodman's finger is moving down the page to where it says, Enter Goodman. I, Goodman, enter. Hello, he says.
0: What a reading. The Milton Cross of the Minsk-Odessa Network.
2: Mr. Goodman, we're all starting the new year off right. Will you join us in a resolution?
3: Nothing doing. And this I am saying in all sincerity.
0: What have you got against resolutions?
3: You think my family left the old country because there they had daisy chains?
0: The word is resolution, not revolution.
3: Resolution, revolution, as long as you keep running.
0: Mr. Goodman.
3: Whom I happen to be.
0: We know who you are. One more word out of you, Mr. Goodman, and it will be from an ex-employee.
3: One more word from a certain party, and I, Goodman, become automatically a picket.
0: Well, I give up. Where Oh, yes, our New Year's resolution.
2: Oh, it's pretty hard to keep a resolution.
1: I've got a resolution I bet I can keep.
2: What is it, Teddy?
1: I resolve never to break the traffic laws on the island of Yap.
0: Where is the island of Yap?
1: It's in the South Seas. I saw it in a travelogue.
0: The island of Yap? Well, what sort of a test of willpower is that if you're never going there?
1: With my agent, do I know where I'm going to sing next?
3: When visiting the island of Yap in the South Seas, to my brother-in-law, say hello.
0: What? Two lines and he's got laryngitis. A man has two lines. His throat is gone. Your brother-in-law... What is your brother-in-law doing on a South Sea island?
3: Say, when they deport you, it ain't a far Rockaway.
0: Oh, that brother-in-law. Well, how is he getting along in the tropics?
3: Already he's got a Broadway connection.
0: Doing what?
3: He's auditioning coconuts for Sloppy Joe's.
0: We're not getting any place with Kenny's resolution.
2: Kenny's getting too pessimistic, Mr. Allen. He should make a resolution to be more happy.
1: It's too late now, Porty. I'm a bitter boy.
0: And why are you a bitter boy, Kenny Baker? Why did you get into all of that trouble with Dennis Day over paying that sightseeing bill and the other running around stuff? What is it that causes all of your worries and is making you unhappy today?
1: I give up.
0: It's money.
1: Is it?
0: Kenny, how many times have you told me that the happiest days of your life you spent as an errand boy working for the A&P?
1: Yes, those were the days. Pushing my little cart along, weaving in and out of traffic, singing merrily.
0: You see? Now today you clink when you walk. You have money. Money has robbed you of that happiness, Kenny Baker.
1: You think so, F.A.?
0: Well, I know so. And if you want to be happy during 1941, there is only one resolution you should make.
1: What, F.A.?
0: Now, you resolve not to take any increase in salary this year.
1: But that's not up to me, F.A. Suppose you insist on giving me a raise.
0: I'll cooperate. Now, I won't offer you.
1: Oh, I don't want to put you to any trouble.
0: No sacrifice is too great, Kenny. After all, your happiness is at stake.
1: Oh, but I'm thinking of your happiness, F.A.
3: Two schmoozers. Who are they kidding?
0: Now, quiet. Mr. Goodman, look, Kenny, to ensure your happiness in 1941, here is my first New Year's resolution. I resolve not to give you a raise.
1: And I, Kenneth Baker, resolve that during 1941, I will not take a raise. It says in the script.
0: Hey. A shrewd move, Kenny. But now you can recapture that pixie outlook, a measure of that supreme contentment that was yours as an errand boy for the A&P. And now for your song. Tonight, ladies and gentlemen, Kenny Baker...
1: Oh, Mr. Allen.
0: Yes, Kenny.
1: I don't want to be a pig, but I would like to go even further with that resolution.
0: Further?
1: Yes. If I'm going to be as happy as I used to be, I wish you'd take $2 off my present salary.
0: $2 off your present salary will make you happy as of yore? Why?
1: Because then I'll be getting exactly what I got when I was an errand boy for the A&P. Thank you.
0: And now, now, ladies and gentlemen, Kenny Baker, the old A&P gypsy, sings, "I'll Take You Home Again, Kathleen."

0: you, Kenny. That was well as usual. That was very, very nice.
1: Mr. Allen, may I use your microphone at once?
0: Well, I don't.
1: It's an emergency. I just ran all the way from the Bank Tellers Protective Association. I must warn the public at once.
0: Well, if it's as important as all that.
1: Ladies and gentlemen, the Bank Tellers Protective Association brings you an important warning. The next time you write the date on a check, please remember this. This is now 1941. Do not date your checks 1940. Thank you.
0: Is that all you wanted to say? Why, that seems like a trifle for a big piece of beef like you to be getting out of breath about.
1: A trifle? Mr. Allen, tomorrow, unless they're warned, thousands of people will absentmindedly date their checks 1940. There will be a deluge of dud checks in every bank.
0: Well, say, as an expert on duds and banks, you'll be interested in meeting an expert on duds and tanks. Let me present James Wallington, M.D., Master of Duds. There are duds and tanks, aren't there, Jimmy?
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3: 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Good night.
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3: When you hear this correct time signal at 10 o'clock, the correct time at that time will be exactly 10 o'clock. 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
5: And here he is, that genial sophisticate, the custodian of our super intelligent group of child prodigies, Kerry Jelly.
0: Well, good evening, friends. Sitting in front of me here in their little high chairs, here in the studio, are the original Quiz Nippers. Four outstanding children who have been selected at random from the city's kindergartens. Now, before we start, I know you want to meet our junior brain trust. And first, from the Effie Eggleston Day Nursery, the tiny John Kieran, 5-year-old Elmer Prentice. Say hello, Elmer.
6: Hello.
0: Elmer, is that the way we greet our radio friends?
6: Oh, yeah. Well, how do you do, members of my unseen audience? I trust we meet on a mutual mental plane.
0: That's much better. That was little Elmer Prentice, folks. Now here's our second quiz nipper, the sage of the Lydia Pinkham Junior Grammar School. Lilliputian Millicent Goon.
7: The fall of Babylon occurred in 23 B.C.
0: Not now,
7: witchcraft,
0: Millie.
7: Had its heyday in the Middle Ages.
0: Well, thank you,
7: the
0: dear,
7: law of gravity was discovered by Sir Isaac Newton.
0: Well, we're...
7: Something fell on his head.
0: And something is going to fall on your head, honey, if you don't shut that tiny little trap.
7: Oh, shoot.
0: And, Millicent. And here is our peewee music critic, Deems Taylor on the half shell. He's little Marvin Clef.
8: Good evening, symphony lovers.
0: You seem to have a head cold, Marvin.
8: Yes, it was caused by the draft from Tuscan in his baton.
0: Really?
8: Yes, at his next concert, I must wear my windbreaker.
0: Yes, you bundle up for Toskin in his next concert, Marvin. And now that brilliant little star of our program, little Rollo. Say, Rollo's high chair is empty. Where is Rollo?
7: Gee, I don't know.
6: Isn't this the night Rollo lectures at Columbia?
0: No, that's Tuesday.
8: I saw him at lunch with Einstein.
7: Oh, maybe Rollo's on information, please, tonight.
0: No, no, Millicent, that's Friday night.
7: Oh.
0: Gad, this is terrible.
7: She's at Mr. Jelly. Here comes Mr. Crovney, our sponsor.
9: No, see here, Jelly. Where is that other quiznipper?
0: Rollo is missing, Mr. Crovney.
9: Missing? You know very well Rollo Keene is the star of this diaper forum.
0: Yes?
9: You just talked me into signing that kid for the entire season.
0: Well, we can give a show without him.
9: The quiz nippers without Rollo is like the Rochester program without Phil Harris.
0: We're on the air, Mr. Crovney.
9: Well, you better stop what's left of the program. I'll go out and look for Rollo.
0: Yes, sir.
9: And if I don't find him, Jelly, tomorrow you'll be back calling all men to Barney's. Goodbye.
0: Well, that's an unrehearsed program for you, folks. Anything can happen. Well, I guess we'd better get going with our quiz. Are we ready, Nippers?
10: Yes, Mr. Jelly.
0: Now, all right. Until Rollo gets here, we'd better try some easy questions. And our first question, kiddies, comes from Merton Merton of Woebegone, Oregon. And the question is, can you complete the following quotation? A stitch in time saves what?
8: An appendix patient?
0: No, no. No, Marvin.
6: Has it any geometrical significance, Mr. Jelly?
0: No, Elmer. Well, this question is really too childish for your super minds, kiddies. I think I really should give you a hint. Now, the answer is a number.
7: Is the number seven?
0: No, a stitch in time doesn't save seven, Millicent.
7: You said it was a number.
0: Yes, but the number we want is not seven.
8: It is near seven?
0: Yes, the number is between seven and ten. It is not eight.
8: It is nine?
0: Nine is correct, Marvin. Oh, you little wonder kiddie. Amazing little shavers, aren't they, folks? Now, attention. Looks like somebody opened Ripley's back door. Now, attention, kiddies. This next sticker comes from Mrs. Higgamus Hoggamus of Gopher Hole, Montana. Mrs. Hoggamus wants you to name four pairs of famous lovers mentioned in history. Millicent?
7: Romeo and Juliet.
0: That's one. Marvin?
8: Antony and Cleopatra.
0: Two. Elmer?
6: You and the sponsor's wife.
0: Quiet, quiet.
6: I saw you behind the water cooler. You weren't hugging a Dixie cup.
0: Witty little runt, isn't it? Well, we lose our first question, kiddies, and that sends $2 to Mrs. Higgamus Hoggamus.
8: Oh, golly.
0: Yes, we're not doing so well, kiddies. If Mr. Jelly pays out much more money tonight, he's not going to have enough money left to buy our ice cream sodas later.
6: Oh, gee, I bet if Rollo was here, we wouldn't be missing these questions.
0: Now, don't mention Rollo's name to me. I wonder where that little rat is.
8: Oh, look, Mr. Jelly, here's Mr. Crovney.
6: And Rollo's with him.
8: Oh, Rollo. Oh, Rollo.
0: Mr. Crovney, thank heavens you found Rollo.
9: Yes, I found him, Jelly, but a fat lot of good he is to us now.
0: You mean something's wrong with the world's smartest sprat?
9: You'll see what's wrong in a minute. Come over here, Rollo. Say something.
11: Hello, Mr. Jelly. I'm sorry.
12: I'm late.
0: Hey, what was that? A mixed duet?
9: Mixed duet, my foot. Rollo's voice is changing.
11: Yeah, I start talking soprano and I wind up...
12: Talking bass. It's mortifying.
0: This is an adolescent crisis, Mr. Crowley.
9: You should have foreseen this, Jelly. But no, Rollo was our biggest attraction. I had to sign him for the entire season. What good is this brat's contract now?
11: Oh, yeah? Try and bust my contract. You'll see how good it is.
12: I'll get Leibowitz. That's what I'll do.
0: Yeah. The kid's a cad. He's got us with his voice now.
9: Jelly, if you don't get this kid's voice back up in his nose until his contract runs out, I'm firing you and the whole show as of now.
0: Say, I've got an idea, Mr. Crovney. The power of suggestion.
11: The power of...
12: Suggestion?
0: Yes, Rollo. For my sake, for your sake, for the sake of the whole program, concentrate.
11: Concentrate?
0: Yes.
12: On what?
0: Well, on... on childish things. If you think young, you'll talk young, Rollo.
11: Yeah.
0: Now, think of a yo-yo.
11: A yo-yo, yes, sir, a yo-yo.
0: Ah, think of a top.
11: A top, yes, sir, a top.
0: Oh, wonderful.
9: Yeah. You think this yogi stuff will do the trick, Jelly?
0: It's got to, Mr. Krovny. Oh, I've got a movie magazine here.
11: Yeah?
0: I want you to look at these movie kids' pictures, Rollo.
11: Yes, Mr. Jelly.
0: Now, look, here's Baby Sandy.
11: Oh, boy, Baby Sandy.
0: Here's little Shirley Temple.
11: Oh, Shirley Temple.
0: And here's little Mickey Rooney.
11: Oh, boy, Mickey Rooney.
9: Congratulations, Jelly. Rollo's voice is up again. You saved the show.
0: Yes, Mr. Krovny. Just one more movie star's picture, Rollo, and you're cured.
11: Yeah, Mr. Jelly. Turn a page.
0: All right, Rollo. Rollo?
11: Yeah, was it?
12: Oh,
9: Cad! His voice! What picture is he looking at?
0: Hedy Lamarr.
9: Hedy Lamarr?
0: For heaven's sakes, Rollo, stop looking at that picture.
12: It's too late, Mr. Jelly. Today I am a man.
0: Larry Elliott's first thought for 1941.
2: 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When you change the license plates on your car this year, put on your new ones for 1941, here's something worth thinking about. 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But note this fact. 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Yes, gasoline is cheap, but that's not all, for the petroleum industry has seen to it that you also get better products as well as more for your money.
0: Well, thank you, Larry. This is Fred Allen saying good night for the more than 45,000 Texaco dealers from coast to coast. Good night.

0: 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There's a very sweet sound to Cape Plums when you have them for afters.
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4: You know, some marmalades get some of their tang from added flavoring. While Robertson's Golden Shred gets all of its tang from Seville oranges. What would you rather have for breakfast?
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0: boy.
1: That wasn't Bo Jess, that was Bo Legs.
2: Walker, please.
3: Look, sir, let me climb over the wire. It's not very high.
1: Well, I shouldn't do that, Mr. Fraser. It could be electricity fired. You might get a shock.
3: If he was to climb over that wire wearing his kilt, we'd all get a shock.
2: Sir, there's someone coming out of that hut over there.
0: Sir, there is.
2: What are you going to say to him, sir?
0: Don't worry, Wilson. Leave this to me.
2: All right.
3: Okay, my good man. What's going on?
4: Scusi. Non la capisco. Io sogno solamente una prigioniera di guerra. Parli con le guardie.
0: Ah. You know, Wilson, this looks very fishy to me.
3: Who is in charge here?
4: Io non parlo l'inglese.
0: Oh, this is getting us nowhere. Anybody here speak Italian?
5: Yes, sir, he does.
0: Anybody else speak Italian?
6: Excuse me, Mr. Manry. I speak a little Italian.
0: Oh, well done, Godfrey. Well, carry on.
6: Che gay leader, Manonina. Che lasche really calda.
4: Come io, sir.
0: What did you say to him?
6: Well, I said your tiny hand is frozen. Let me warm it back to life.
0: What on earth did you say that
6: for? It's the only Italian I know, sir. You see, I'm very keen on opera.
0: No, this is absurd.
2: Excuse me, sir. That prisoner chappy has just opened the gate for us. Look.
0: Ah, so he has, yes. Right, in we go, Wilson. I'm going to get to the bottom of this.
2: Yes, of course, sir.
0: You, Wilson, come with me.
2: Yes, sir.
0: We'll try that hut over there. You hear that?
2: Yes. It's rather catchy, isn't it?
0: Ridiculous. It's coming from inside this hut. Come on, let's go in.
7: Ah, buongiorno, Commandante.
0: Who on earth are you? Why are all these men lying about in their bunks?
7: Io Bruno!
0: Just a minute. Take that confounded gramophone off of him.
7: Ah, yes, sorry. Io Bruno Franco Otello Monteverdi.
2: Oh, how do you do? Captain Mannering and I'm Sergeant Wilson.
0: Just a minute, what do you think you're doing? These men are prisoners.
2: Yes, I know, sir, I know that, but surely we can still be polite.
0: Oh, yeah. Your care, whatever your name is.
7: Bruno Franco.
0: Yes, all right. I'm not interested in all that rubbish. Don't you know that you stand up when an officer comes into the room?
7: Why should I stand up? You are the capitano. You should stand for me. I am generale.
0: Generale? General.
7: Si, generale Bruno Franco.
0: No, don't start all that again. Now, where are the troops who are supposed to be guarding the camp?
7: They go.
0: They go?
7: Yes, the commandante left you a note. Here it is, sergeant.
2: Oh, thank you so much.
0: What does it say?
2: Yes. Forgive, please, we go. We catch 1:30 train to London. Otherwise, we miss our end-week leave. Donnie worry at a...
0: What?
2: Well, that's what it says here. Donnie worry at Italian prisoners. They're quite tame. They work on farms in the week. See you at 2:00 hours. That's 8 o'clock, sir.
0: Yes, that's all right. Who's it signed by?
2: Captain Vinogradsky, 3 Polish Forces.
0: I never heard anything like this in my life. Oh, well, I suppose if you set one lot of foreigners to guard another lot of foreigners, what can you expect? Outrageous. I shall report this Captain what's his name?
2: Vinogradsky.
0: Yeah, Vinogradsky. To GHQ.
7: Oh, don't worry, Capitano. It's okay. I'll look after things until you come.
0: Yes, but that's not the point. We're supposed to be prisoners of war. Don't you understand? We're enemies.
7: What do you mean, enemies? I refused to fight against the British. In the desert, I put up my hands and surrendered. How could I do otherwise? When I think of what the British did to help our great national hero, Giuseppe Garibaldi, free the Italian people from their oppressors. Viva Winston Churchill! Viva Garibaldi!
0: Garibaldi?
2: You know, sir, like those lovely squashed fly biscuits.
0: Now, look, personal feelings don't come into this. You are a POW, and I am here as a representative of His Majesty's government. And I'm going to see that this camp is run.

0: properly and without any familiarity.
1: Excuse me, Mr. Mannering. Shall I call the men out?
0: Yes, all right, Joe.
2: Here, Mr. Mannering, all right if we get a brew up going?
3: Hello, Joe. Come is that? Nice to see you.
2: Knock it off, Bruno. You don't know me.
3: How is that, Joe? You are my best friend.
0: A minute. What's going on here?
1: Well, that's a continental method, sir. They do a lot of kissing on the continent.
0: Or could you know this man?
2: No. I've never seen him before in my life.
3: I never seen him before. I make mistake.
4: If you ask me, it all looks rather queer.
0: Yes. That's what I was thinking. Now, here you. Had enough of all this foreign business. From now on, we're going to run things my way. By the book. Do you understand?
3: Si.
0: Now, for a start, what are all these men doing in bed?
3: Siesta.
0: Shouldn't see about that. Come on, up. Get on your feet. Come on.
4: Come on,
0: up again.
4: Yes, do get up. It's awfully nice out.
3: Oh, God, don't wake them up. They work hard all the week on the farm.
0: I have to work hard all the week at the bank. But I don't spend my time lounging about in bed. I'm up and about, defending my country.
3: They would be up and about defending their country, but it's too far away.
0: Hoppycock. Come on, get up. Come on, move.
3: Hey, sir, gently, can't you stop him?
0: Take your hands off my sergeant at once. How dare you? Come on, stand up straight like real soldiers.
3: But I keep telling you, we don't want to be real soldiers. We're not enemies.
0: Until I get orders to the contrary, we are enemies.
3: Capitano, you are a very hard man.
0: I have to be hard, General. Otherwise, we'd all be under the Nazi jackboot by now. But if you won't do anything about your men, I will. I'll soon look them into shape. Corporal Jones!
5: Sir?
0: Get these men outside and then count them. With the others, there should be 60 altogether.
1: Right, sir. Now, come on, you lot. Outside, come on. Move! Otherwise, you'll feel the sharp end of my bayonet. Come along now. It's more like it. That's the only language they understand, Mr. Mannering. They don't like it up him, so they don't like it up him, sir. Come along now. Up.
0: That's the stuff, Jones. Keep them on the move.
5: Yes, sir.
3: Capitano, you are a very cruel man.
0: Nonsense. You don't think I'm enjoying this, do you? Wilson, open that window. I want to watch this.
6: All right, sir.
0: That's better. All right, Corporal Jones, get them in three lines. Start counting them. Get Fraser to help you.
1: Right, sir. Come on, you lot. Get into line.
0: Jones will soon find out if there are any missing.
6: You're going to have a bit of a job, sir. They all look alike to me.
0: There's Chinese that look alike. Like Chinese.
6: Yes, sir. And these all look alike. Like Italians.
1: 28, 29, 30, 31, 32, 33, 34, 35, 36, 37, 38, 39, 40. Shut up, Jock. You're getting me all mixed up. We'll have to start again now.
0: There's a little bit of confusion here, General. Soon get it sorted out. Probably a language problem.
6: Yes, Fraser Scott's accent can be quite broad at times.
0: Yeah, thank you.
1: Come, Mannering! They're all here, all 60 of them.
0: All right, Fraser. Now, Jones, I want you to give them some drill. Smart them up a bit.
5: Right, sir.
0: Right, General. Now, here's your chance to see a first-class British NCO at work. He'll soon lick your men into shape. Carry on, Jones.
1: Very good, sir. Wait! Wait! March! Oh, don't worry, Mr. Mannering. I've got it. Avanti! Left!
0: Right!
1: Left!
0: Right!
1: Squad! Out! Squad! Out! Out! Mr. Mannering, sir, what's the Italian for out?
7: Never mind, too late.
2: Come on, where the devil are you? Damn eye ties, can't they tell the time? Hello, who's this?
3: Joe!
2: Bruno, I'm over here.
3: Hello, Joe, I'm sorry I'm late.
2: Well, don't worry about that now. Now look, Bruno, I'm going to get your blokes out tonight as arranged, okay?
3: No, it's too risky. That Capitano Mannering's a nuisance. He watches us all the time.
2: Look, don't worry about him. We'll get him out through the tunnel.
3: I still say it's too dangerous. I could get shot for this.
2: You're not the only one, mate. If I don't fulfill my orders, it'll be the end of me.
3: I suppose you're right. Without you, our cause would be lost.
2: Right, so don't forget it. Now, look, I shall be off duty in an hour and a half. That's 9:30, you know, 21:30. Understand?
3: Yes, yes.
2: Good. Now, as soon as I get off, I'm going to nip into Wilmington on the bike, collect the van, bring it back here, and park it just off the road by the wire.
8: I never heard any sedan selling all my life, squashing us all in this watchtower like this.
1: Well, I can't help it. It's Captain Mannering's orders.
9: Yeah, Mr. Mannering was awfully cross. He phoned up GHQ and reported that Captain Vina Grudsky for leaving the camp unguarded. He says from now on, this place is going to be run like a proper prisoner of war camp.
1: I reckon we've been treating them too well. If you was captured by the whirling dervishes, they used to peg you out in the sun for days until you became a gibbering idiot.
8: If you ask me, you must have been a prisoner for an awful long time, sir.
9: Hey, look out, Mr. Jones. Two unidentified intruders approaching.
1: Oh, thanks, Pikey. Halt! Who goes there? Friend or foe?
0: Hello now, Jones. Your commanding officer, Captain Mannering.
1: Watchtower detail all present and correct, sir.
6: Mind if I say something, sir?
0: What is it?
6: Well, you see, the man had been up this watchtower over 2 hours now, and apparently nothing's happened. Do you think that perhaps Walker's not going to try tonight after all?
0: No. Believe me, Wilson, I know the criminal mind. Walker's bound to show his hand sooner or later.
9: Well, I hope it's sooner. My feet are frozen up here.
0: No, stop moaning, Pike. About time you grew up.
9: It's not my fault, Mr. Mannering. Cold feet run in our family. My mum has the same trouble. She gets terribly cold feet when she's in bed.
6: Yes, that's true.
0: How do you...
6: She mentioned it a couple of times.
0: I see. Godfrey?
10: Yes, Mr. Mannering.
0: You're quite sure that you heard Walker say he was going to help the prisoners escape tonight?
10: Oh, yes, Mr. Mannering. I heard their conversation quite clearly.
0: What exactly did they say?
10: Well, Mr. Walker said that he'd got to fulfill his orders to get them out through the tunnel and away in the van. Then they've got to get the radio working by dawn.
6: I still can't believe it, sir, that Walker's a fifth columnist.
8: I can. I can. No, we said that spent fellow was no good. No doubt about it. All right.
1: Joe and I have been pals for years, Mr. Mannering. To think that all this time I've been harbouring a viper between my bosoms.
0: Well, I wouldn't quite put
6: just
0: it
6: minute,
0: like
6: sir,
0: that.
6: Just a minute. Sir, look, over there.
1: What's that?
0: Where? Yep, that's Walker. Yep, right, come on, men. Follow me and keep quiet. When I get the word, we rush in and we catch Walker red-handed.
6: All right, sir.
0: Now. All right, Walker, the game's up. We know you...
6: No. There's no one here, sir.
0: The tunnel, that's it. They've got out through the tunnel. Must be under these floorboards somewhere. You've got to find out.
9: I know, sir. Under that stove. I bet it's singed. Can you give me a hand, Mr. Fraser?
11: Come on, sir.
9: Yes, I was right. Look.
0: How on earth did you know where it was, Pike?
9: Well, Sergeant Wilson and I saw it in that film, Escape from Stalag 9. Do you remember, Uncle Arthur?
6: Yeah, that's right, Frank. That's right, Herbert. But not one of my favourite films. Let's see now. Who was in
0: that? Oh, never mind about that. Wilson, you take Fraser, pick up Godfrey, and cover the other end of the tunnel.
6: Well, how do I know where to find the other end of the tunnel?
0: Ah.
1: Permission to be suggestive, sir.
0: Yes, carry on, Jim.
1: Well, sir, the Romans used to build their roads straight, not like the Saxons, who used to do a lot of curving about. So perhaps when these Itais build their tunnels, they build them straight.
0: Yes, it's good thinking, Jim. Now, let's see. If that is the case, it should come out about 100 yards to the left of the main gate.
8: Aye, and there's some woods by the roadside there, Captain Mannering.
0: Well, that's it then, isn't it? Right, off you go, Wilson.
6: All right, sir. Come on, Fraser.
8: I'm coming, sir.
0: Jones and Pike, you two come with me.
9: Where are we going, Mr. Mannering?
0: We're going down this tunnel.
9: I don't like the look of that tunnel, Mr. Mannering. It's all small and dark. I don't like the dark. My mum still leaves a little light on in my room.
0: No,
9: at night.
0: Come on.
9: Well, you wait till my mum hears about this. I expect there's all sorts of creepy crawly things down there.
8: Will you be quiet? Hurry up, you lot. In the van with you. We haven't got all night. Jump in, Bruno. I'll just close the back up and we'll get going. Stay where you are, you traitor.
9: Hey, what are you... Here, sure. You gone balmy, have you? Put that rifle down.
8: Traitor, I say.
9: Blimey, don't shoot.
8: No, I'm not going to shoot. Shooting's too good for the likes of you. We're going to string you up to the hung entry. To the hung entry.
6: There you are, Walker. You know, really, this is too bad. It really is. It's It's just not cricket, you know.
8: Why? What is it? I mean, what are you talking about?
6: It's no use, Walker. We know you were trying to help these prisoners to escape.
8: Escape? I'm not trying to help them escape. I'm taking them on the night shift.
6: Night shift?
8: Yeah, I've got them all working in one of my sheds. They're assembling radios for me.
6: Now, just a minute. How long has this been going on?
8: Oh, months. Well, I mean, you can't get labour these days, can you? Look, I'll go broke if I don't fulfil my orders.
11: Oh, those sort of orders.
6: Oh, Lord, I suppose you'd better tell Captain Mannering.
8: Where is he?
6: Well, he's in the tunnel.
12: Well, sir. We'll stay there. Help me out, will you?
6: Coming, sir.
8: Coming, sir. Come on, Mr. Mary. You're almost there. Here, give us your hand. There. How do you feel now?
12: How dare you, Walker? Let go of me, you fifth columnist.
6: No, no, sir. He's not a fifth columnist, sir. He was taking the prisoners out to repair radios for him.
12: What? I'll have a court-martial for this. Walker, consider yourself under arrest. Jones, Pike, you will escort the prisoner. Jones? Pike? Where'd they got to?
1: Here I am, Captain Mannering. I didn't like it down there, sir. No, I did not. There was no air. I was nearly sophisticated.
9: Uncle Arthur, Mum won't half be mad at me. Look at my uniform.
12: No,
9: it's all dirty.
12: Stop whining, boy. This is war.
6: Just a minute, sir. Listen there. Sounds like a car just thrown up at the main gates.
12: I wonder who that can be. Oh, who goes there?
13: Captain Turner from GHQ.
6: You hear that, sir? It's Captain Turner.
12: What on earth does he want?
6: He must have come about your call to GHQ earlier.
12: Good Lord. I'd forgotten all about that. Wilson, get the prisoners out of that van. Back through the tunnel and into the hut. That's and it. Take Walker with you. I'll try and keep Captain Turner from going in there for as long as possible. Jones, Fraser, Pike, come with me.
14: Aye, sir. Now, look here. Open up this gate at once. I want to see Captain Mannering.
12: Good evening, sir. Here I am.
14: Now, look here, Mannering. What's all this about Captain Vinogradsky clearing off and leaving no one on guard?
12: Oh, really, nothing at all, sir. Storm in a teacup. Storm in a teacup. I've sorted it all out.
14: Oh, good. Well, anyway, tell your fellow to open the gate. As I'm here, I think I'll have a look round.
12: Oh. Yes. Of course. Well, Jenkins, open the gate.
15: Right, sir.
14: Now, you'll come with me, Mannering.
12: Oh, yes, sir, yes. I'm right behind you.
14: Have you checked all the prisoners?
12: Yes, yes, I've counted them. There are exactly 60.
1: I counted them too, sir.
16: Ahoy. I counted them as well, sir. 60.
9: I wanted to count them, but they wouldn't let me.
14: Well, now, I'm going to count them. Come on.
16: Jonesy, Captain Turner's taking us straight towards the hut with the tunnel.
1: Oh, don't you worry, Jack. I've pulled the stove back into place after we went down the tunnel.
16: Oh, that may be so, man, but there won't be any prisoners in that hut. There are Walker and Sergeant Wilson.
1: Blimey, so they are. Captain Turner?
14: Yes, Corporal?
1: Oh, I shouldn't go in that hut if I were you, sir.
14: Why not?
1: Well, it's not a very nice hut, that one, sir. Why don't you go in one of them nice huts over there, sir?
14: I don't want to go in one of those nice huts over there. I want to go into this hut. Come on, Mannering.
12: Yes, sir.
14: Good heavens. The place is empty. Now, where are the prisoners that are supposed to be accommodated in this hut?
16: Well,
1: They're sleeping in one of the other huts, you see, sir. I told you, this isn't a very nice hut.
14: Now, oh, what's wrong with it?
1: Well, the roof leaks and the snow comes in.
14: In July?
1: Well, what I mean is, it would come in if it was winter.
14: Oh, don't be ridiculous. Now, I want you to go and get all the POWs in the camp and line them up outside the door of this hut.
12: All of them, sir?
14: Yes, all of them. I want to count them. Let me know when you've got them assembled, Corporal. And then they can come in, file through the hut, and go out through that door down the other end. Now, that should be a pretty foolproof way of counting them, don't you think, Mannering?
12: Yes, sir. Yes, yes. Very good scheme, sir. Yeah, look, sir, there's something that you ought to know.
1: Excuse me interrupting, sir. I will now go and carry out Captain Turner's instructions.
12: No use, Jones.
1: I will go and get the POWs, and I will send them through the hut. And there will be exactly 60 of them, sir. Private Fraser, Private Pike, come with me.
17: We're going, Corporal.
14: And be quick about it.
16: That was a stupid thing to say, Jonesy. How are we going to send 60 prisoners through? 20 are missing.
1: Didn't you ever go to the pantomime when you was a kid?
9: Hey, I've got it, Mr. Jones, yes. Ali Baba and the 40 Thieves.
1: Yeah, that's right. We keep sending the same lot of prisoners round and round again.
16: It'll never work, I tell you. It'll never work.
1: Oh, shut up. Go and get them lined up.
9: Come on, Mr.
14: Efficient corporal you've got there, Mannering. Seems to know what he's doing.
0: Well, I do hope so, sir.
14: Yeah, well. Now, I want to get this over with as soon as possible and get back to bed. I don't like being called out in the middle of the night.
0: Oh, I'm sure it won't be long now, sir, before things come to a head. 60 heads.
1: Prisoners all ready for counting, sir.
14: Thank you, corporal. Send them through.
1: Very good, sir. Private Pike, send the prisoners through at the double.
15: Right, corporal, coming through now.
1: 1, 2, 3, 4, 6, 8, 10, 12, 14, 16, 18, 20. That's the first 20, sir.
14: Correct. Send the next lot through.
1: Right, sir. Private Pike, send the next lot through.
15: All right, corporal, here they come.
1: 15, 24, 26, 28, 30, 32, 34, 36, 30, 40, 40, sir.
14: Jolly good. That leaves just 20 to come.
1: Right, sir. Private Pike, next lot.
15: Won't be a moment, corporal. But come on, you lot. In you go again. Go on, old Corey. Chop, chop. Corporal Jones, your last arms.
1: Thank you, Private Pike.
14: You know, Mannering, it's a funny thing, but a lot of these Italians seem to look alike.
0: Yes, I know, sir. It's the same with the Chinese.
1: 60, sir.
14: Good. Oh, then they're all accounted for. What on earth? Hey, what's happened to that stove? It's fallen over.
0: Yes, it did seem to.
8: Right, up you go, you lot. Come on, Bruno, hurry up. Okay, go on, out you go.
15: Avanti, avanti, vai presto!
14: I don't understand this, Mannering. Who are these prisoners?
0: Ah, yes, sir, that's an awfully good question, sir.
14: Thank you. What's the answer?
0: Well, Corporal Jones, tell Captain Turner who these other prisoners are.
1: Yeah, very good, sir. Well, these prisoners are the same prisoners as the ones that went before the ones that they have just been. In other words, they're the old prisoners. By that, sir, I don't mean you're old in the getting on false teeth, bath chair and glasses and all mingy dingy. I mean the old ones that have been here before. I don't mean that, sir. You let me know if you're following my gist.
14: Just be quiet, yes, a moment, Corporal. Yes, look, Mannering, what on earth's going on?
0: Well, see...
17: Ah, Comandante Buonasera.
14: Who's this?
17: Your Bruno, Franco,
0: No, not that again. Get back in line. Jones, take charge of this prison.
1: Yeah, very good, sir. Come along, you spaghetti nibbler. Come along, back.
14: Mannering, I still don't understand.
0: Well, it's rather difficult to explain, you see. Here's my sergeant, sir. Coming through the floor. I'll just ask him what's happening. Sergeant Wilson, Captain Turner wants to know what's going on.
18: Well, sir, it's really quite simple. They're a working party, and they've been to inspect the drains, you see, sir. See, ever since Private Godfrey arrived on the camp, the overflow pipes seem to have been giving rather a lot of trouble.

0: That episode of Dad's Army, based on the original television series by Jimmy Perry and David Croft. You heard Arthur Lowe as Captain Mannering, John LeMessurier as Sergeant Wilson, Clive Dunn, Corporal Jones, John Lorry, Private Fraser, Arnold Ridley, Private Godfrey, Ian Lavender, Private Pike, Larry Martin, Private Walker, Cyril Shapps, General Monteverdi, John Ringham, Captain Turner, and Sean Prowitt as the prisoner of war in the Centra. Don't Fence Me In was adapted for radio by Harold Snowd and Michael Knowles and produced by John Dias.
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2: That's a long time to wait for a parade.
3: Isn't it? That's no, this is the curb exchange. Mm-hmm. It's a place where...
4: Yes, go ahead. Here's your briefcase.
3: Oh, thank you, Robert.
4: Sure, it seems humorous here. Can I go outside and play for a while?
2: All right, dear, but don't leave the yard and come in as soon as it gets dark.
4: I can't, Short. Yeah, the briefcase.
3: Oh, my goodness, but it stays daylight for a long time. That clock says 8:30. By my watch, it isn't even 8 yet.
2: Yeah, so that clock doesn't work. Oh. Instead of the cuckoo sticking its head out and giving the hour, it... backs out and asks, what time is it?
3: Oh, you're joking again. Oh, that reminds me. Do you like jokes?
2: Jokes, certainly.
3: Well, this joke is a riddle that Bobby told me. Why is it lucky to have a friend on the football team? Why? Because...
4: Come in,
3: good evening, Barbara.
2: Hello. Oh, yes, of course. Come in, girls. Judge Cronin, may I present Barbara's friend, Miss Norman? She works at the library, too.
5: How do you do, Judge Conan?
3: Hiya, Miss Norman. So you're at the library, eh?
5: Yes, I've been there for 2 years.
6: Only she's leaving next week.
5: Oh, now, Barbara.
6: Well, it's no secret. Linda came to Lakeview when Steve Austin was stationed out at Williams Field. And she's been here ever since. But now Steve's coming back from the South Pacific, and they're going to be married.
2: Oh, Linda, that's good news. Congratulations.
3: Yes, congratulations, Miss Norman. And the young man was formerly stationed here at Williams Field, eh? He must be in the Air Corps, then, eh?
5: He pilots the bomber that our Lakeview donations built. The Lady of the Lake.
3: Well, well, well, the Lady of the Lake. You don't say.
2: Oh, when will he arrive here?
5: Well, very soon now. Steve's last letter said he had just one more mission, a mason. And then he'd be starting home. Oh, it seems too wonderful to be true.
2: Where are you going to be married?
5: Well, I hadn't thought much about that, Miss Greenwood. These parents are in Boston, and well, right now I have just a little hotel room, but...
2: Oh, then it's all settled. You're going to be married right here in this house.
5: Oh, and Charlotte, that's a wonderful idea.
3: Yes, it is indeed.
2: Oh, Linda, you'd better move out of that hotel and stay here with us until Steve gets back.
5: Oh, Miss Greenwood, I couldn't take you to that trouble. No, no, you're very kind, but
2: trouble?
5: I...
2: Trouble? Really... Why, that's no trouble at all. My goodness, how can you get ready for a big wedding in a little hotel room?
5: That's right, Linda, and I'll help you move. What are we waiting for? I'll help you move tonight. Oh, Miss Greenwood, this is really nice of you. I want you to know how much I appreciate it. And I know Steve will, too.
2: Now, don't bother thanking anybody, but you just hurry and get moved.
5: Yes, come on, Linda. We'll borrow Jack's car.
3: That's very nice, Miss Greenwood. That's a very kindly act.
2: It's nothing of the sort. It's just when I get the first faint whiff of orange blossoms, nothing can stop me.
3: Well, Linda's lucky to have a friend Lucky friend. Oh, that joke, Miss Greenwood. Oh, this is very amusing. Why am I lucky to have a friend on the football team?
2: Why, Judge?
3: Because... because he can always give me a kick in the end zone. Hey, the words are wrong. I got to mix
2: yes,
3: up.
2: Yes, but you are lucky just the same.
3: Yeah?
2: You're going to kiss the bride. And at the prettiest wedding you've ever seen...

0: Good morning, Howard.
1: Hi, Miss English. Is Jack ready yet, huh? Is he, huh? I'm going to help him find a job.
0: Yes, I know. Come on in. Jack will be downstairs in just a moment.
1: Okay. Say, Miss Greenwood, I hear you have a house guest, huh?
0: Mm-hmm. Linda Norman.
1: Mm-hmm. Is he pretty, huh? Is he, huh?
0: Well, Howard, when Linda gets on a streetcar, the advertising cards are a total loss.
1: Well, Barbara said she's going to be married here.
0: That's right. We're planning it for next week.
1: Oh, gee. A June wedding.
0: Mm-hmm. Mm.
1: That's sure romantical, ain't it, huh? I guess marriage is pretty wonderful, all right. But, you know, once I made up my mind not to be married till I was 35.
0: Mm-hmm. You know, once I made up my mind not to be 35 until I was married.
1: Yeah. I mean, a man ought to have a chance to live life.
0: Mm-hmm.
1: Of course, personally, I'm already pretty sophisticated.
0: Yes, I know you are, Howard. Mm-hmm. You have what we call savoir-faire.
1: Have I?
0: Mm-hmm.
1: Huh? Oh, yeah, I guess I kind of have, because the other night, Miss Greenwood, I was calling on Gertrude Gleason, and we was all alone in the room, and all of a sudden, the lights went out.
0: Oh, you, the two of you were there in the dark?
1: Yeah. I sure showed her I knew my stuff.
0: What did you do?
1: Went down in the basement and put in a new fuse.
0: Oh, Howard, what a Romeo. Oh, excuse me.
1: Uh-huh.
0: Good morning, Mr. Anderson.
2: Hi, Charlotte.
1: Hiya, Mr. Anderson.
2: Oh, Howard. Oh, say, how'd you like the new feature we started in the Dispatch this morning?
0: Well, you know, to tell you the truth, I didn't have a chance to read the paper this morning. You see, I've been so busy getting ready for the wedding. Trying to get a caterer and a decorator.
2: Were you ready, didn't you, Howard?
1: No, I just thought it funny.
3: Oh, hello, everybody.
1: Oh, hi, Jack.
2: Oh, say, Jack, how did you like the new feature in the Dispatch this morning?
3: Oh, I didn't see it. I just read the Help Wanted ad. Come on, Howard, let's get going. Goodbye, Aunt Charlotte, Miss Randall.
1: Bye.
2: Oh, that's fine. You start a new feature and nobody sees it.
0: Well, what is the feature?
2: A serial story. It's called The Private Life of a General.
0: Oh.
2: Well, doesn't it sound interesting?
0: Not as interesting as The General Life of a Private. Now, what can those children have forgotten this time? Yes?
2: I am Sasha.
0: Sasha?
2: Yes.
0: Oh, yes, the decorator. Oh, come in, Sasha. This is Mr. Anderson, managing editor of the Dispatch.
4: Hi, Mrs. Sasha.
5: I am wonderful.
4: But seems to me I've seen your face before, but I can't quite place it.
5: I cannot place your face neither. I would not know where to put it.
4: Yeah, it's funny,
5: Huh?
0: But you see, I really didn't expect you, Mr. Sasha. Over the phone, your office told me that you were so busy.
5: Ah, yes, I am very busy. Of lately, I have been burning the camel on both ends.
4: Camel?
5: Of course. But let us get on to glass tags. What is the problem?
0: Oh, it's not a problem. This is a pleasure. We're going to have a wedding.
5: A wedding, that is wonderful, that is beautiful. Congratulations, Miss Greenwood, and to you, Mr. Anderson.
4: Get away! I'm not marrying her.
5: What? Anderson, you are a cat.
0: Oh, you don't understand, Mr. Sasha. It's two other people who are getting married.
5: In that case, Anderson, you can apologize. I will not call you a cat again until I know you better. We are going to bury the catcher.
4: The catcher?
5: All right.
4: Look, Charlotte, I don't believe this fellow knows anything about interior decorating.
5: I do not know. Me, Sasha, why I have been deteriorating all of my life. I am the best decorator this side of the Mississippi River.
0: Yes. Well, who decorates the other side?
5: Well, now, that is a mere trouble. I am original. I am sensational. I am colossal. Besides, I am cute.
0: But a man as popular as you, Mr. Sasha, ought to be rationed.
5: Oh, now you are cooking with grass. All right, now let us get down to business and start beefing around the brush. For the decorative motif of the wedding, we will have, let me see, dogs.
4: Dogs?
5: Yeah.
4: What kind of corny idea is that? I just as leave have ducks.
5: Ducks? Why dogs?
0: Well, there's more meat on them.
4: Now, if you want something really classic,
5: bluebird.
0: We
5: will have doves.
4: Yeah, that is it.
5: A beautiful bevy of dazzling doves against a background of...
0: Pardon me, I think your needle stuck.
5: Well, I have it. Against a background of piquant pink. I like that, piquant pink.
0: And what is Pequon Ping?
6: Yes, what is... Pequon Ping, that is a pinkish pink. It is pinker than pink. It is the pinkest of pink. As a matter of fact, it is punk. Positively.
0: Mr. Thatcher, you see, I was planning to have the decorations a light green.
6: As you wish, Miss Greenwood. Whatever you want, I will leave entirely up to me. And tomorrow, when I come back with the color samples, I will return.
2: You know, wait a minute. Charlotte, you better find out what this is going to cost you.
6: Cost? Bah, cost. Stop making mountains out of manholes. Why, the cost. With me, money is no prospect. Either you like it, or I do not care. Good day, Miss Greenwood.
7: And we'll have bluebird.
6: We will have storks.
0: Well, we could have storks.
2: But, Charlotte, the bluebird brings happiness.
6: Yeah, and what does the stork bring?
0: Income tax exemption.
6: Income tax exemption. Goodbye.
1: I didn't know you were busy.
0: Oh, that's all right, Linda. Miss Norman, Mr. Anderson.
8: Hi, Miss Norman.
1: How do you do, Mr. Anderson? I've heard Miss Greenwood mention you so often, I feel I know you already.
0: Are you on your way to the library?
1: Yes, for my last day. Would you mind telling Barbara when she comes down that I've gone on ahead? I have to stop and buy some things.
0: I'll tell her.
1: All right. Goodbye. Goodbye, Mr. Anderson.
8: Goodbye.
0: Goodbye, Linda.
8: Well, that's the bride, huh? Who's she marrying?
0: A boy named Steve Austin.
8: You know, you don't often see a person who looks completely happy. She does. It gives her a kind of...
0: A kind of radiance?
8: Yes, yes.
0: Yeah.
8: Oh, say, why didn't I offer her a ride downtown? I've got to be getting back to the newspaper office anyway. A piece of bad news came in over the ticker this morning. The Lady of the Lake has been shot down.
0: The bomber? The bomber that Lakeview donated?
8: Yeah. The news had just been released, but it was shot down on May 6th.
0: That was his ship, Steve Austin's.
8: Oh, no.
0: May 6th was to have been his last mission before he left for home. Mr. Anderson, could you keep this out of the paper for just a day or so?
8: I can't do that, Charlotte. We can't suppress news.
0: Oh, I'd like to keep it from her just for a while.
8: Well, anyhow, the evening paper will carry the story. You can't keep her from finding out. And besides, what would it accomplish?
0: Well... we'd have a chance to do something.
8: No, Charlotte, there's nothing we can do. The bomber was shot down. You can't change that. No, there isn't any hope.
0: Oh, I don't agree with you. There's never a time when there isn't any hope.

0: Today is the day that's dedicated to Dad. It's Father's Day. You know, Dad is so worthy of our thoughtfulness, not only today, but every day. For all through our lives, his thoughts, his hopes, and plans are centered on our welfare. But today, it's Dad's turn to take a bow. And even though he may protest, we know he's really pleased, grateful for the love and admiration we show him. Many of us have expressed our thoughts with cards. Cards that have carried our messages straight from the shoulder, right from the heart. And whether our dad is with us today or separated by wartime miles, those messages have made him happy. Let us bring that happiness to Dad often. All through the year, we have many opportunities to express our affection for him on Dad's birthday, on his anniversary, on every special day, and at times, too, when he'd welcome a word of cheer or encouragement, or a good luck pat on the back. Yes, there are countless occasions when we can remember Dad and all our dear ones, when our thoughtful cards can make them proud and happy in being remembered. You see, a Hallmark card will best express your perfect taste, your thoughtfulness. And so, back to our story. Linda Norman is still unaware that the bomber, piloted by her fiancé, was shot down on May 6th. It's evening now, and in the Barton living room, Jack and Bobby are sharing the newspaper. Bobby has the front page. Jack is scanning the want ad section.
1: Say, Jack, what does tribute mean?
2: Oh, don't bother me with the funnies. Can't you see I'm busy looking at this want ad section?
1: It isn't the funnies. It's the front page. Make you pay tribute to gallant bomber, lady of the lake, shot down. And...
2: Hey, will you stop mumbling?
1: I'm reading.
2: Well, read to yourself. Let's see. Here's a couple of ads that look pretty good. Yeah, I'll just tear them out.
3: Jack, Howard Morton's on the phone.
2: Huh? Oh, okay, Aunt Charlotte. Maybe he's got something lined up for me.
3: Robert, you mustn't pull the paper all apart and leave it lying around like this.
1: I didn't do it. Jack did. He took the one ad section and tore out an ad.
3: Well, pick it up, will you, darling? And I think you'd better take it out and put it in the trash bin. Have you finished your homework?
1: No, ma'am. Oh, pardon me, Robert.
3: Oh, are you back already, Linda? You startled me. I thought you'd gone out for the evening.
1: No, I just went down to the telegraph office. I thought maybe Steve had wired me and there'd been some mistake. I know he'd wire as soon as he arrived in San Francisco.
3: Then he simply hasn't landed yet, that's all.
1: But it's June 17th. He left for home on May 6th.
3: You don't know when he left. His letter said he was flying his last mission May 6th. It might have been days before he got a boat for home.
1: Yes, I suppose I'm silly to worry. Robert, is that the evening paper?
4: Yes, sir.
1: May I see it?
4: Sure.
3: Robert, I...
4: Here you are, Miss Norman.
3: You'd better run along now and finish your homework.
4: Yeah, I was just going to. Oh.
3: What's this? What's what?
1: Something someone's torn out.
3: Oh. Those are the help wanted ads there. Jack.
1: Oh, yes. I was looking at the other side. You see, it's a little verse. This is not goodbye. Nothing is final. Night may fill the sky, yet dawn must break and morning come again. The winter passed, the spring returns, and then,
3: beneath last year's dry leaves, the violet grows. On autumn's barren branches, blooms the rose. Years in their cycle do not end, but bring another morn, another spring.
1: That is pretty. If you don't mind, I'll take the paper up to my room. Or haven't you read it?
3: No. No, I haven't read it.
1: Oh, well, then I'll take a magazine. Just let me glance at the headline. Oh.
3: Linda, you just said nothing was final. Oh, Linda.
1: I'm all right. I've always known it would come. Tried to tell myself it wouldn't. Not to me. To others, maybe, but not to me. I tried to fool myself. But I knew.
3: But, darling, know it isn't true with the same conviction. Wait patiently.
1: Waiting. That's all I've been doing is waiting. Knowing that someday there'd be a knock at the door. Ring on the telephone. the news that he...
5: He wasn't coming back.
3: Linda, you don't know that for sure. You can't tell. They haven't any details, only the name of the bomber and the date.
1: No, the details enough. His bomber, his mission.
3: But he could have been picked up.
1: May 6th was a month and a half ago. If he were saved, they'd know it by now.
3: But you've got to have faith.
1: Believe in something that isn't so.
3: Faith isn't believing in something that isn't so. It's holding fast to what's right and good and never giving it up.
1: No, this is it. This is final.

0: No, this is Barbara Barton. Yes, I'll tell her. But hurry, won't you? She's leaving on the noon train.
1: Who was it, Barbara?
0: The taxi company. There's been a little delay, but the cab's on its way now.
1: Oh, I wish we could persuade her to stay.
0: Why should she? Why should she stay in Lakeview where everything reminds her of him? Here in this house where she would have been married to him.
1: If she'd only be brave and wait even just for a day or two.
0: Well, what is there to wait for now? She's being braver than you are. She's facing reality, and you aren't.
1: I don't know what you mean by reality. Hope is real. Doubt is not.
0: Only what you're hoping for can't happen. It can't possibly happen.
1: Everything right is possible.
0: That must be the cab. Oh, it's Mr. Anderson.
2: Good morning, Barbara. Morning, Shana.
1: Come in, Mr. Anderson.
2: Well, I had our Washington man check with the War Department.
0: Yes?
2: He didn't find out much more than we already know. There were some men picked up.
0: And Steve Austin?
2: No.
0: Oh.
2: Here's the list. His name isn't on it.
1: Let me see.
2: Now, Judge, he was the only one who wasn't rescued. The pilot, you know. Apparently, he made sure the rest got out, and he didn't.
0: I'll go upstairs and tell Linda the taxi's coming.
2: Yeah, I guess that's the end of the story.
1: Oh, but it isn't. I'm surer now than ever that he's all right.
2: Charlotte, why do you keep clinging to a forlorn hope? There isn't even a hope anymore. His bomber was shot down on the day of his mission. There's the list of the rescue without his name.
1: Yes, I know that.
2: At the latest, he should have arrived in San Francisco several days ago, and he didn't. Every detail bears out the fact that he went down with the plane.
1: Oh, no. Every detail bears out the fact that he wasn't even in the plane.
2: Wasn't in it?
1: No. I suspected that from the very first, that it was such a slim hope that I didn't even dare mention it. But now this list almost proves it.
2: Charlotte, you can't know what you're talking about.
1: Oh, why did that cab have to come here so soon?
3: Good morning. They told me at the hotel that Linda Norman's here. Oh, I'm Steve Austin.
2: Steve Austin?
1: At last!
2: But...
3: Say, I hope I'm not throwing anybody a curve.
1: Oh, of course not, son. I'm Miss Greenwood. And as a matter of fact, I expected you. I didn't know when you'd get here, but I expected you.
3: Well, that's swell. You know, I phoned Linda's hotel long distance in San Francisco. They said she'd moved. Said they'd get in touch with her and tell her I was on my way. I barely had time to catch a plane, so I... Well, didn't the hotel get in touch?
1: No. But we won't worry about that now.
2: But look here. The newspapers have carried the story that the Lady of the Lake was shot down on May 6th.
1: That was May 6th, our time, Mr. Anderson. But on the other side of the world, it was May 7th.
3: That's right. May 7th. Just one day after I'd made my last flight.
2: Oh.
3: Yeah, she was a great old gal. Even when they finally got her, she let every man in the crew bail out before she gave up.
2: Well, son, you'll never know how many people you've made happy. But, Charlotte, how did you happen to think about the difference in time between the South Pacific and here? What made you remember that they're one day ahead of us?
1: Well, you see, Mr. Anderson, that's the result of a costly experience.
3: Costly experience?
1: When I went to Australia, we sailed across the international date line. One moment it was Sunday, and the next moment it was Monday. In 30 seconds, I became a whole day older. Now, that's something no lady would like.
2: I see what you mean.
0: Taxi man.
3: No, lady, it's one perfectly good pilot. Linda.
0: Oh, no, it can't be.
1: But it is, darling.
3: It sure is. Oh, gee, I guess I sort of gummed this whole thing up. I should have stayed on that long-distance call in here.
0: Oh, Steve.
3: Oh, sweetheart. Gee, it's sure wonderful being back.
0: Oh, everything's wonderful.
2: What are you crying about now? You've got him, haven't you?
0: I'm crying because I'm so happy.
1: I cry when I'm happy, too.
3: But, Miss Greenwood, why cry? Don't you think everybody ought to be married?
1: Yes, everybody. That's what I'm crying about.

0: Donald Greenwood will be back in a moment. Meanwhile, I want to remind you again, the next time you buy a card for any occasion, look on the back for the identifying words, a Hallmark card. 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
1: Friends, today you and I share a great opportunity, that of supporting the Seventh War Loan. It's not an easy nor a slight responsibility. The tasks imposed by war never are. But if each of us will perform his share of the task, as his own conscience dictates, there will be no need of exhortations and dramatic appeals to make the Seventh War Loan a success. If each of us will search his heart, then act upon what he finds there, we can face the outcome of this struggle with calmness and confidence. There is a sentence in Victor Hugo that I would like to quote here. When you have accomplished your task, go to sleep in peace. God is awake. And now, until next Sunday at the very same time, this is Charlotte Greenwood saying...

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1: Special Agent Haynes.
2: Haynes, this is Marshall. We just got a teletype message from Minneapolis. The girl, Kitty, got there on the train this morning and bought a bus ticket to Saintish, North Dakota.
1: Saintish, huh? Well, Benson's got relatives there.
2: Yeah, I know. We're already watching him.
1: Okay, let's move in a little closer. Get plane reservations for Minneapolis. We'll work out of there.
3: Okay, Megs, you'll do.
4: Thanks, Coach. I never thought I'd make it.
3: Look, if there's one thing I don't like, it's wise guys. Take it easy on the cracks and take it easy on the talking.
4: What's eating you, Jack? If a guy's got no sense of humor, he's got nothing.
3: I got nothing to laugh about. It's strictly business, Megs, and remember that.
4: Okay. Well, when do we get started?
3: Ever worked the Dakotas?
4: Dakotas? What's up there?
3: Plenty. If you know where to find it.
4: Why take such a trip?
3: I've got a way of operating, Megs. It includes having a girl along. Make things look good. And the girl I want along is up there.
4: Ah. Yeah, that's not a bad idea. I got a girl, too.
3: One's enough.
4: Yeah, one's enough. As long as she's yours.
3: If you don't want it my way, Megs, you can get out right here.
4: Okay, all right. You got a traveling companion. Don't get excited.
5: That's the house, Haynes. Kitty moved in the day before yesterday. We got a mail check on the place. No letters from Benson.
1: Well, what about the phone?
5: Well, that's going to give us some trouble.
1: What kind of trouble?
5: Benson, huh?
1: Now, stop and light a cigarette. I want a better look at the place.
5: Right. It so happens that Benson's aunt is the night operator. I didn't want to plant anyone in the exchange. If she spots him, it might clear the works.
1: Okay. But keep agents posted around the exchange every minute the aunt is on duty.
5: Will do. The manager of the exchange has no connection with Benson.
1: Good. I don't think Benson will have nerve enough to come right to the house. He might figure it's covered. But I'm almost certain he'll try to get in touch with Kitty. And if he does, we want to know about it. Come on.
6: Hello?
3: Kitty?
6: Jack.
3: I want to make this short and sweet, baby. I'm close. I'm going to come by for you.
6: Jack, maybe you oughtn't to.
3: It'll work. Is my aunt home?
6: No. She went to see a friend before work.
3: Okay, I'll get in touch with her when I get in. She'll tell you where to meet me.
6: Careful.
3: Don't worry about me. I'll be all right. I want to get off this line. So long.
6: Goodbye.
3: Okay, Meg, let's get out of here.
4: Sit down, will you, Jack? Let me finish my drink.
3: All right, make it snappy.
4: Are you calling that dame?
3: Yeah.
4: She got a friend?
3: She don't live in this town.
4: Oh. Well, who cares if she's got a friend? Hey, when do we get this baby yours and where? I'm getting curious.
3: You don't have long to wait now. Did you ever hear of a little place called Saintish?
4: Should I have?
3: We're driving there right now.
4: Good, good.
3: That's where we take on our extra passenger. Now get finished up. We got 50 miles to drive.
4: Okay, okay.
7: Haynes?
2: Yes?
7: The manager of the local telephone exchange just got in touch with me.
1: Oh?
7: There was a call to Kitty. It came through from Bismarck.
1: From Benson?
7: He doesn't know. He just saw the ticket. He happened to go by the office and the ticket had just been filed.
1: Is Benson's aunt on duty at the board?
7: No, she's not scheduled to come on for another hour.
1: Okay. We'll get in touch with the police at Bismarck to be on the lookout for Benson there. And we'll keep a double watch here in town all night. Crossman and Gould on the house, you and I at the telephone exchange where we can cover any more calls.
4: So this is Saintish, huh?
3: Yeah, this is Saintish.
4: I can see why you left it at such an early age, Jack. What do people do around here for excitement?
3: They sleep. Watch where you're driving there. Stop sign.
4: I see it.
3: Okay, go on.
4: A stop sign they need there. Why, to see the cows coming?
3: That's the telephone exchange in the middle of the block.
4: You mean your aunt's got to stay on duty all night? Who makes calls around here at night?
3: Pull in over there.
4: Okay. Why don't we go to the dame's house?
3: I'm doing this. All right, turn out the lights.
4: Okay. Hey, what do you need a gun for here?
3: I didn't need it back in Kansas either, but I used it. Come on.
4: I'll wait here.
3: Come on, I said.
4: Oh, okay.
3: All right, we're going
8: Go around the back.
4: Well, what's the matter with the front? Nobody's there but your aunt.
8: Well, go around the back.
4: Well, it's trouble to see a dame.
8: Mona, shut up.
9: That's far enough, Ben.
10: What? Cops.
9: Oh.
10: Get him.
9: Doc. Shoot at him.
10: Okay, I give up.
9: That's it.
10: Keep... Okay, take it
11: easy. Where did the bullets catch Benson?
9: The heart, I guess. He's dead.
11: Okay. Wait here till the coroner comes. I'll take care of this one. Go on, you. Start walking.
4: Okay, I'm walking.
12: Just a minute. I'm coming. Oh.
11: Hello, Kitty.
12: He's not here. I swear he isn't.
11: I know he isn't. 2 a.m. and you're all dressed. You weren't expecting to go out.
12: I was up reading.
11: Oh, I thought you might be going out to meet Benson.
12: That's not so.
11: It is so, Kitty. And you know it.
12: What do you want? You can't come in here.
11: Can't I? I came to tell you, Kitty. Benson's dead.
12: Oh, no.
11: He tried to fight us. All right, you better come along with me.
12: He wasn't bad. Not really. He was good to me, honest he was. He was good to me.
11: I don't doubt it, Kitty. But being good to you wasn't enough. Not nearly enough. He wasn't very good to his victims, nor to the FBI agent he shot. Come on, let's go.
13: That, Don, was the end of one of the most intensive manhunts in recent years. John Frederick Benson died by the gun, the way he expected to thrive. And the same finish faces any man who thinks he's bigger than the law which governs all of us.
14: Thank you very much, United States Attorney Anderson, for this pointed case history. And gangbusters, congratulations to all the law enforcement officers who participated in the investigation leading to the conclusion of this case. Tonight's case was dramatized by Stanley Niss and directed by William Sweets, with Ken Lynch and Charlotte Lawrence in leading roles. Don Gardner speaking. Gangbusters is a Phillips H. Lord production.
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16: Female, Dan. What do you reckon she looks like?
17: Same as any other female dude, Biff. All manners and no sense.
16: Hmm. If she's that filly that just got off the train, who cares what her manners are or her sense ain't?
17: I can see what you mean. I reckon that's our new boss, all right. She's...
16: Hey, Dan. Look who's with her.
17: Yeah, Wes Boyd, one of Mac Brad's cronies. I wonder what's going on here.
16: Well, looks like we'll find out pronto. They're heading this way.
17: Come on, let's get the agony over with. Howdy, ma'am. I reckon you must be Miss Mather.
18: That's right.
17: My name's Dan Trippett.
18: Oh, but it is.
17: Well, why the double take?
18: Well, I had no idea. I mean, I expected an older man.
17: I'm old enough.
16: Dan,
17: Gosh, Biff, I almost forgot him. This is Biff Jones, ma'am. Another of the Rockin' M hands.
16: Howdy, ma'am.
18: How do you do? Do you both know Mr. Boyd?
16: Yeah.
17: We've met.
19: Hello, boys. Glad to see you.
17: Since when? The car is right over this way, ma'am. So long, Boyd.
19: Not so fast, Trippett. I'm going out to the Rocking M, too.
17: What?
18: That's right, Mr. Trippett.
17: But, ma'am, I've got a heap of ranch business to talk over with you. And if he's along...
18: You can still talk about it. Mr. Boyd's the new foreman of the Rocking M.
16: Uh-oh.
17: Is that on the level, ma'am?
18: Definitely. Mr. Boyd telephoned me in Boston. We arranged to meet on the train and...
17: I get it. Congratulations, Boyd, but remember, it's winning the last hand that counts.
18: Well, I don't understand.
17: You will, ma'am, before this character gets through. Here's the car keys, Biff. Give him a nice ride.
18: Well, aren't you going with us?
17: No, I'll hitch out. I never could stand being cooped up with a polecat.
18: How dare he? I've never been so insulted.
19: Don't get upset, Gail. He's only an ignorant cowpoke.
16: He's mighty good at poking two-legged critters, too, Boyd.
18: Well, he'd better not start any fights on the Rocking M.
16: Gosh, ma'am, Dan don't never start fights. But, oh boy, he sure knows how to finish them.

0: Hello?
1: Hello, Mac. This is Wes.
2: Nice of you to call me after 2 weeks of dead silence.
1: Sorry. Miss Matherdahl can't get enough of what she calls her newfound freedom. Insists on going out every night.
2: Spare me the details of your social activities. Is she spending any money?
1: Yeah. Last week she fired Ah Sing, the Chinese cook, and hired a French chef at a fantastic salary. Already her food bill's jumped $150 a week.
2: That won't make a dent in her cash.
1: Well, yesterday she started building gravel roads right across the range. I convinced her they'd make it easier to move the cattle at roundup time.
2: That's more like it. An awful lot of cash can go into building a road bed.
1: To say nothing of an airfield.
2: Airfield?
1: Yeah. She's turning the North Quarter into one. I've got her sold on buying one of those new sport planes for 3,600 smackers.
2: Great. How does Trippett like all this?
1: He doesn't. In fact, right now she's looking for him to read him the riot act for being so uncooperative.
3: Mr. Trippett, I'd like to talk to you.
4: Go right ahead, ma'am.
3: Why are you... For goodness sake, stop that hammering a minute.
4: Sorry, ma'am. Got to mend this fence before the boys can paint it.
3: I said stop it! Now I've got the hammer. Then I don't mind saying I wish I had the nerve to use it on your head.
4: Gosh, ma'am, you're real pretty when you're mad.
3: And you're very impudent.
4: No, ma'am, just honest.
3: Well, then be honest with me. Why don't you like me?
4: I didn't know I didn't. Anyway, it's not important.
3: It is to me. I want you... I want to be liked.
4: Okay, I like you.
3: Then why don't you cooperate with me instead of being so antagonistic?
4: Because at the rate you're wasting money, you won't have enough cash to keep the Rockin' M going, much less show a profit.
3: That's not what Wesley says. He says you have to spend money to make money.
4: Aren't you wise to that bird yet, ma'am?
3: What do you mean?
4: Well, I can't prove it, but I'll give odds he and MacBride are in cahoots to bankrupt you. So you'll lose the Rockin' M 10 months from now.
3: I don't believe it. Goodness, what's all that yelling?
4: I reckon the boys finally decided to force the issue, ma'am.
3: What issue?
4: I reckon they'll tell you. Here they come.
5: Miss Gale, we've got something to say.
3: Yes?
5: We just had a meeting, and the voting was unanimous. You've got to fire that French biscuit shooter.
3: How dare you dictate to me? I'm running this ranch.
5: You ain't running our stomachs, though. And we're through trying to eat that fancy sissy food that he puts out. We're used to meat and potatoes and pie, and if you don't get Ah Sing back promptly...
3: I fired Ah Sing and he stays fired.
5: Then we're quitting. Come on, fellas, let's get packed up.
4: You better call him back, ma'am. You and Boyd and I can't run this spread by ourselves. Well, ma'am?
3: Doesn't look as if I had any choice. Tell the boys they win. Tell them, too, if they stage any more stunts like this, I'll give up the ranch. MacBride can have it.
4: Okay, ma'am. Funny, I never thought folks from New England belonged to the jellyfish family.
3: Why, of all the insolence, I hate him. Or at least, I wish I could.

0: Plenty hot, Missy. 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
1: Thanks, Ah Sing. That's good. It really hits the spot. I'm so tired and hot and... Oh, well, the rest of it wouldn't interest you.
0: Ah Sing, no. Missy tired in mind. Way and hot, maybe, too.
1: Well.
0: A Chinese poet say, love is like hot, strange, happy day of sun.
1: Love? I'm not in love.
0: Maybe Missy not know love when she meet it. Chinese poet say, too, life slip away, a dream of little joy. Missy not let dream slip away from her.
1: That was a surprising conversation. Mr. Anthony with a Chinese accent. Oh, I'm not going to sit here and get into a really blue mood. Biff!
2: Yes, Miss Gale?
1: How about saddling up that lovely black pony for me, the one by the corral gate?
2: Oh, better not go riding on him, ma'am. He ain't safe. Cuts up something terrible around motor cars and trucks.
1: I'm not going where there'll be any cars.
2: Well, okay, but gosh, I don't feel right about it.
3: Oh, Gale! Oh, boy, oh, boy. I've got good news for you, Gale. Plane will be delivered sometime next week.
1: That's nice, Wesley.
3: You don't sound very enthusiastic.
1: I'm a little out of sorts. I'm going for a ride and try to blow away the cobwebs.
3: Want company?
1: Not now, Wesley. I'd rather be alone to think.
2: Here you are, Miss Gale.
1: Thanks, Biff. See you later, Wesley.
4: Hold it, ma'am. You're not aiming to ride Shadow.
1: Biff told me all about him, Mr. Trippett, but I'm riding up to the ridge where there aren't any automobiles.
5: Wrong, ma'am. A truck's working up that way. You should have asked me.
3: Why, it's her horse.
1: Well, you two can argue it out. So long.
3: Where are you going, Trippett?
5: Save that fool female from getting hurt if I can.
3: You needn't bother. I'll go. Biff, bring my horse back here.
2: But this cayuse is plumb wore out. Besides, there goes Dan. You couldn't ever catch him.
3: I can try. Give me another horse, quick.
2: Well, take that pit over the water and crawl fair.
3: Hey, what in blazes? Oh, you brute tail!
2: Gosh, Boyd, he's sure uncorked some fancy bucks. Zowie, oh, that was some dive, Boyd. Hey, do you always do your swimming in the water and crawl?
3: You idiot. You knew he'd do that.
2: Well, maybe. Figured you could stand cooling off a little. Besides, if Miss Gale's in danger, she rates being saved by a hero instead of a heel.

That sound. It's a motor truck. Dan was right.

0: There. Whoa, boy. Easy. Easy, pal.
1: Help, Dad.
0: I reckon not. Shadow will head home okay. How about you, ma'am? All right?
2: I guess so. Oh, Dan, I was so frightened.
0: That's not surprising. Come on, jump down. You can ride back in the truck.
2: Won't Pal carry Duffel?
0: Yeah, but...
2: Then get back up here and let's go. Please?
0: Okay, ma'am. But you move back into the saddle. I'll ride behind you.
2: Very angry, Mr. Trippett?
0: You called me Dan a little while ago.
2: Oh, did I? You didn't answer my question. You're very angry?
0: I'm not angry. I'm kind of worried, though.
2: What about? Or isn't it any of my business?
0: It's about your business I'm worrying. You know, ma'am, if good looks could run a spread, you'd make a pile of cash. But ranching takes hard work and experience. You're not fitted for the job. You and Boyd are ruining everything your uncle works so hard to build up.
2: Oh, be quiet. I'm tired of your everlasting criticism and your superior attitude and your jealousy of
0: Wesley. Then maybe you'd better pay me off, ma'am.
2: I will, as soon as we get home.
0: That won't be long. We're almost there. I better warn you, ma'am. When they hear I'm leaving, the boys are liable to quit, too.
2: The boys?
0: Right. Oh, boy. Well, here we are, ma'am.
2: I'll have the checks ready for you and the boys in 20 minutes, Mr. Trippett.
0: We'll pick them up tomorrow, ma'am.
2: Suit yourselves.

0: What's wrong, Gail? You look positively grim.
1: I feel grim, Wesley. Will 2 months' wages be satisfactory in lieu of notice?
0: Are you firing me?
1: You can call it that. I'm cleaning house, quitting cold.
0: Well, that's the boys. Where are they going?
1: When I fired Dan Trippett, he said they'd probably quit. Seems as if they're doing just that.
0: You fired Trippett? Why?
1: I don't feel like discussing it. Here's your check, Wesley. I'm being curt and ungracious, I know, but I can't help it.
0: Well, that's all right. Are you going to sell the ranch?
1: I don't know whether I can legally. I don't know anything right now except I'm exhausted. Please go.
0: But you can't stay here all alone.
2: Asing here. Asing stay.
1: Thank you, Asing. Goodbye, Wesley.
0: Not goodbye, just adios. I'll be seeing you.

0: There's a light in the office, Mac.
1: The girl's now asleep with her head on the desk. Well, here's where she gets a rude awakening. Miss Mather!
2: What? Who are you?
1: The name's Henry McBride, sister.
2: Uncle Malachi's foreman.
1: That's right.
2: What do you want?
1: The Rocking M. And I am to get her without waiting till you go bust.
2: Why, you despicable... I'll
1: save... Save your breath, sister. He's sleeping off a bump on the head.
2: If you hurt him,
1: you'll... shut up and sit down. That's better. Now, before we get down to cases... Come on in, boys. And bring that judge with you.
3: Yeah, all right.
2: Wesley!
4: Hello, Gail.
2: What are you doing here? Who are those men? Why, they've got guns. What's the idea?
1: Those guns are insurance, sister. Against anybody trying any tricks. And that old red-eyed galoot is Judge Baxter. He's drunk as usual, but he's still got the legal power to marry you to Boyd.
2: Marry me to... What is this, a joke?
1: If you figure marrying Boyd is too tough or too risky, sister, I'll give you an out. You can sign this paper. It's a guarantee to sell the ranch and livestock.
2: To you? Of
1: course not. That wouldn't be legal under the will. You'll sell it to Boyd for one lone round silver dollar. Well, which will it be?
2: Neither, you cheap bully. You can't scare me with your mid-Victorian melodramatics. You haven't got the ghost of a chance of making me marry that crook or selling the Rocking M. I'll run this spread single-handed first, you blasted, ornery, low-down polecat.
1: We'll see about that, sister. You'll...
5: Lay off the rough stuff, Mac. And reach.
2: Stan!
5: In person, ma'am. Cover those buzzards, boys. I'm going in through the window.
6: You okay, ma'am?
2: Oh, Dan!

0: You look real pretty, Mom, sitting there on the steps with the dawn paint in your face, pink.
1: Thank you, Dan. Did you see the sheriff?
0: Sure did. He locked up the whole bunch.
1: How's our sing?
0: Okay. He'll be back tossing flapjacks in a couple of hours. MacBride sure queered his chances of getting this spread by coming here last night.
1: I don't know how to thank you, Dan, but I'm still puzzled. How did you and the boys happen to come back right in the nick of time?
0: Well, ma'am, we never really left. I figured if Boyd was in cahoots with MacBride, they'd pull something if you were alone. We waited down the road till we spotted them heading through the gate. Then we hightailed it up here, but not fast enough to keep our saying from collecting a headache. We didn't bust right in because I was curious to see what plan they had of getting hold of the Rockin' M. I was sure glad to hear you tell them off. Gosh, you turned into a real Westerner right smack in front of my eyes, cussing and all.
1: If Aunt Mehitable had heard me, she'd have washed my mouth out with laundry soap.
0: I hope to tell her someday.
1: Oh? Do you expect to meet Aunt Mehitable?
0: Sure. Or am I guessing wrong, ma'am?
1: Don't you guess it's high time you called me something besides ma'am?
0: It'll do till noontime.
1: And after that?
0: After that, I'm figuring on calling you Mrs. Dan Trippett. If that's okay.
1: Suits me, partner.

0: Now, here is our director, Les Mitchell.
1: And here's our star, Mr. Jimmy Wakely, for a well-deserved curtain call. A real Western performance, Jimmy. But then you must be used to thwarting the villain by now. How many pictures have you made?
2: Well, about 45, Les.
1: That's quite a few. And you were featured for a long time with stars like Gene Autry, Roy Rogers, Bill Boyd, Johnny Mack Brown, and others. And now, you're the top hand out Monogram way. But now, let's hear a little about the musical side of your career.
2: Well, there isn't a lot to tell. I played the guitar when I was growing up, and then I landed a radio job in Oklahoma City. Mm-hmm. We had a little outfit known as the Jimmy Wakely Trio. One day, Gene Autry was touring Oklahoma and appeared with us as a guest. He liked our style and signed us for his radio show.
1: And then came Hollywood, radio, and motion pictures. Jimmy, I understand you're rated as one of the top cowboy songwriters with numbers like Somebody's Rose and I'll Never Let You Go, Little Darling, to your credit. Now, how about a song right now to sort of round out the show?
2: Fine, Les. I'd like to sing one of my favorites, a cowboy classic, Boots and Saddles.

0: mighty nice going, Jimmy. Mighty nice.
1: Thank you, Les. It was a real pleasure. Now, before I go, I want to thank Miss Barbara Fuller and the rest of the cast for a fine performance.
0: Thank you, and goodbye, Jimmy Wakely.
2: Mr. Jimmy Wakely was supported by Barbara Fuller as Gail, Earl Lee as Samuel and Ah Sing, Doris Kemper as Mehitable, Rye Billsbury as Wesley, Jim Nusser as McBride, Dink Trout as Biff. East Goes West was written by Elizabeth Beecher, produced and directed by Les Mitchell, who is here also as your host.
0: Thank you for being our guests, and we hope you'll be with us again next week.
2: Musical score was composed and conducted by Del Castillo. Starting next week, we'll be presenting a special series introducing a forecast of Stars of Tomorrow, predicted and presented by Mrs. Leela Rogers. Our first forecast for stardom will bring to the microphone a most talented, beautiful young lady, Miss Barbara Lawrence. Jimmy Wakely appeared through the courtesy of Monogram Pictures, producers of Song of the Wasteland, starring Jimmy Wakely. Van Desitel speaking.

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1: What has a hazelnut in every bite?
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16: The BBC Educational Service is as happy as a eunuch's tailor to present Hudwinks with Roy, alas, poor Lord Hume, I knew him, Hud, and an assorted mélange of thespians who'll do anything to get into doublets and tights. This week...
17: Henry the V. Nearly the last of the Plantagenets.
18: To paint a scenario of 15th century England, one must first dispel any misconceived images of a green and pleasant land inhabited by mirthful, apple-cheeked country for gambling about saying things like fal-de-rol and hey, nonny, no. In those days, buckle shoes, a powdered wig and a little lipstick were enough to get your message across. Though England was a harsh and cold purgatory where only the fittest survived and the weak had their electric cut off. Hunger, violence, and destitution prevailed in this England of 1430. Bloody sustained wars against the French had well nigh exhausted England's coffers. And how the men could fight and smoke woodbines at the same time is still a mystery. Yet, regardless of all this, a new spirit of renaissance was in the air. A new king had been crowned. A ruler pledged to end all wars, scourge the land of poverty, and get inflation down into three figures. We've all heard that one before, haven't we? Our chronicle begins at the coronation dinner dance of Henry V.
5: Lord Archbishop.
12: Sir Percy?
5: Folderol?
12: Nonny, no.
5: You are? Good.
12: Let's sit this one out and go on the terrace. There's a lovely moon.
19: The Earl of Shrewsbury and his niece, Samantha of Cleavage. And if she's his niece, I'm a Chinaman. Know what I mean, John?
20: Ah! My loyal and trusted friend Salisbury. Lovely handbag. Welcome, welcome.
21: Sir, my sword and my standard are thine.
20: Thy sword whilst I covet. I've read the standard, thanks all the same. And who is this charming little hot water bottle?
21: Sire, permit me to introduce my niece.
22: Your esteemed honour.
21: No, my dear. The king is an esteemed sire.
20: Purely newspaper speculation, my little brace of watermelons.
21: A curtsy for the king, Samantha?
22: Oh, yes.
21: She is anon to become a debutante at court, sire.
20: Oh, how old are you, my dear?
22: 17, sire. I'll be coming out next week.
20: If you curtsy any lower, etc., etc. Aha! What a devilishly sharp audience I perceive in the orchestras there.
21: Yes, my liege is in his cups this night.
20: Aye, and before it's over, I deign to be in Samantha's as well, but... Come, Salisbury, join me in victuals. My table groans with magpie stew, sheep's brains, and goat's offal. Though first is my sorry duty to witness an execution.
21: Who are you executing?
20: The caterers, of course. Damn J&S Foods, the incompetent idiots.
19: The Dukes of Essex, Wessex, and Sussex. These teeth are going back tomorrow. And the Dukes of Hazard. Sorry, lads, no jeans tonight. Sorry, you can't know. Sorry.
20: The banquet bubbled on, and the king wallowed pleasurably amidst Mary Ditty and Ribald Guffaw. Yes, Mary and Ribald were two very big girls indeed. They laughed heartily as he entertained all with his brilliant repertoire of anecdotes.
22: Ooh, and then what happened, sire?
20: Then to cap it all, I got caught in a huge traffic jam on Britt Eklund's bedroom staircase. Yes, I'll not forget those happy days I spent in the boys' brigade.
22: Oh, methinks my liege is a proper scamp and no distrust. Pass the port and lemon, Dorothy.
20: Yes, even as the king sat tickling his subjects. Little did he know that treachery was abroad. Well, not quite abroad, but in a lonely tavern near Dover.
23: Ostler!
12: Come in, sire. Welcome, sire, welcome.
23: Thank you, Ostler, thank you. Ostler, take these coconut shells and bed them down for the night.
12: At once, sire.
20: Good evening to you, sir.
23: Landlord, a Madeira to invigorate Mindy Blocks.
20: I regret, sire, it is Madeira's night off. Stuart Granger, 1949.
23: Landlord, I'm looking for a man.
20: It be Gregory's night off too, sir.
12: Did somebody call me?
20: Get back down that cellar, you waggish whoopsie, now, sire. I think the man you be looking for is a-sitting in that booth over yonder.
23: Where?
20: He's coming out now, sire. Thank heaven.
23: Thank you. Thank you, landlord. Here's a shilling for your troubles.
20: It'll take more than a shilling to cure what I've got.
23: And even as we speak, Mountjoy, the king's equerry journeys to France to talk peace with Louis the Dauphine, or even Louis the Dauphin, or even Louis the Dauphine. Anyway, he's French.
24: The equerry will never reach France, my dear Gloucester. I'll vouchsafe for that. Now, drink up.
23: If Henry wins peace, I am ruined. Every penny I have is in cannonballs. £50,000, that's a load of money.
24: Yes, and it's a load of ammunition. Now, drink up.
23: So you see, Mountjoy, it's imperative that the war with Louis continues.
24: Yes, it will, Gloucester. Now, drink up.
23: No more for me. I must hasten back to the banquet. If I tarry here, I may be missed.
24: Pardon?
23: Missed.
24: Oh, yes.
20: Oh, so I said that was no lady, that was Tottenham striker. All right. It's cabaret time.
25: It'll be good.
12: Right, thanks very much, folks, and welcome to Cabaret Time here at the Tower of London. Bubba. My name's Tarbuck, Jimmy Tarbuck, and let me tell you, it's the very first time I've worked for a very long time. Now then. Perhaps you're all wondering what I'm doing here in the 15th century, eh? Well, I've got to get my jokes from somewhere, haven't I? No, be fair. Listen, tonight, we've got tumblers, jugglers, fire eaters, oh, and making his very first public appearance, a four-year-old versatile entertainer called Max Bygraves. But before that, I've got to tell you, I played golf today with Pope Ferdinand and a few of his apples down.
0: Before you choose your next record, Max, can you tell me how you first became a comedian?
20: Well, Michael, as a kid, I was brought up in the East End of London, and in those days, if you couldn't fight, you had to be funny. And that was the harsh rule.
0: So you...
20: Right, I was the best fighter in the East End.
1: My liege, gatecrashers are without. They say they know you.
20: Who are these intruders who invade my pleasure?
1: One calls himself Bull's Blood the Beast, the Eater of Children.
20: He's okay, let him in.
1: Another is Ivan the Turk, the genocidal rapist of Eastern Europe.
20: Yes, let him in.
1: And Mad Dog McGlinty, who dismembers his victims and throws their limbs to the wolves.
20: Fine, he's okay, let him in.
1: Then there's Oliver Reed.
20: You must be joking, throw him out.
1: Right. Oh, I nearly forgot. There's the King's equerry with a dagger in his back.
20: What?
2: My liege, it was...
22: Oh, the equerry, he is dead.
20: Gasp!
1: Assassinated by the French.
20: Then this is how Louis the Dauphine answers my plea for peace.
1: The Dauphine is a shower, my lord.
20: I read the colour supplements too, Gloucester, you know.
3: What's to be done in consequence, sire?
20: Hear me all and let this quote go down on legal document, lest Nigel Rees purloin it for himself. Where there is peace, I am for peace. But where there is treachery, I am for war! Go now, my loyal nobles, and assemble an army of my bravest subjects. Betimes we invade the French!
3: Sire, the men are mustered in Portsmouth.
20: And I hear the women are pretty hot down there as well.
1: My king, methinks this war will be won on cannonballs. What say you?
20: Leave that line with me and I'll try and think of a joke later.
1: If you care to sign this order, sire, I can supply all the cannonballs.
20: Meanwhile, across the channel and unaware of this late turn of events, Louis the Dauphine was relaxing in his bathing chamber.
1: She may be the answer to my prayer. F-44 with long blonde hair.
4: Your Majesty.
1: Comte de Patisserie, how dare you enter whilst the king bathes?
4: With respect, Majesty, but it is my wife you are bathing.
1: Oh.
22: Can I get out now?
4: Majesty, I have been in touch with the French.
1: I nearly was till you barged in. What do you want?
4: Grave news. Henri has amassed a new army to attack Foix.
1: Foix?
4: Yes, Foix. The end consonants are always silent unless followed by a vowel.
1: Oh, Bolo, I forgot. Now, you were saying...
4: They boast 10,000 archers.
1: Well, we can deal with them.
4: And 20,000 dragoons.
1: We can deal with them.
4: And 300 Chelsea fans.
1: Blur, we are in big trouble. We need help, Patisserie.
4: You want a shepherd?
1: No, we do not. Now get out of here.
4: Poisson, Majesty, there may still be a way to rout the English.
1: Est-ce que c'est Patisserie?
4: Well, the English are obsessed with fine speeches, mon dauphin. Uh-huh. And without a rallying speech from the king, they become hopeless and demoralized in battle.
1: Oui, continue.
4: Henri has this day sent a proclamation to all four corners of England. Whoever writes him the finest Agincourt speech will win the hand of his fair daughter. He is a clever man.
1: But Henri has no daughter.
4: Yes, he's a con man as well. But I have a plan, Dauphin. If we can steal this speech before he learns it, comprends ma drift.
20: All over England, diligent scribes were writing. Would the king buy their work, or would it end up on that great scrap heap of rejects, the Grumbleweed Show? But among these unknown scribes was one destined to pen no less than 37 plays, 58 poems, scores of sonnets, and countless soliloquies. His name was Arthur Jones, and he's still an unknown scribe, but another, more talented, lived in the picturesque hamlet of Stratford-upon-Avon.
6: Out Jem Sput.
22: William?
6: Yes, ma'am?
22: Don't squeeze your blackheads at the table. There's a good boy. Here, what are you writing, anyway?
6: A rousing speech for the king. Here, tell me what you think of it so far. Amsterdam. Clogs. Windmills. Well,
22: it's all double dutch to me, dear, but...
20: Meanwhile, the largest invasion force ever seen since the Sun printed a wrong bingo number assembled in Portsmouth. The troops were enjoying their last night in Blighty, and the pubs were fuller than Claire Rayner's bra.
7: Hey, it's alcohol, we all must have it.
8: Why, you gaddy lads, this southern beer tastes like bloody vinegar.
6: Why, it is vinegar, man, you're drinking out the pickled onion jar.
22: Hello, big boy.
8: Hey, what are you like?
22: Fancy satisfying your innermost empty pangs of desire.
8: Why, don't tell me they sell peace pudding there as well, man.
22: D'accord, my strong, handsome soldier boy. Won't you tell us, sweet, innocent little girl, where the king keeps his Agincourt speech, eh?
8: Oh, now, hang on, canny lass. Careless talk costs lives. Why, for all I know, you might be a French spy or something.
22: Moi?
8: No, lass, you'll get naught from me, not for £1,000,000.
22: Lend her the large peace pudding for my friend here.
8: He keeps it in a box under his bed.
22: Merci.
8: But you'll not find it there yet, bonny lass.
22: Pardon?
8: The king's not pipped his speech yet. He's judging the finalists tomorrow.
22: You mean I've popped up too early in the storyline plot structure?
8: Aye, lass.
22: Well, coq au vin, I shall return on page 19. Au revoir.
8: Hey, lass, what about my peace pudding?
16: Hello and welcome to the Tower Ballroom for this, the grand final of King Henry's Agincourt speech contest. Yes, a record entry of 5,000 has been whittled down to just 4. Now, who will win? Well, Ladbrokes have studied the speeches, and after assessing for style, substance, and quality, they go 5-1, Dame Barbara of Cartland, 3-1, William Shakespeare, 6-4, Kenneth of Rockingham. But the clear favourite at even money is still Red Rum. Hello, a bit of commotion backstage there.
22: Terry?
16: Julia Morley. Julia, what's happened?
22: Sorry, Terry, I've had to disqualify Red Rum from the contest because he broke the rules.
16: Broke the rules?
22: Yes, he's better looking than me.
16: Well, it's down to just 3 finalists then. So let's hear the first speech, and it's Kenneth of Rockingham on the rostrum.
9: He turned out nice again. Foot of our stairs. There was a young lady from Nantucket whose boyfriend was...
16: Yes, well, I think we all gathered us to that one, Kenneth, thank you. And now, Dame Barbara of Cartland.
11: It's your soliloquy. There in the meadow the chestnut stands, with its arms outstretched, and its conkers in its hands.
16: Thank you, Dame Barbara. Nice one. And finally, William... what's his name?
6: Shakespeare, William Shakespeare.
16: Oh, right.
6: Actor, writer, and impressionist. Right, here we go then.
25: What's he that wishes so? My cousin Westmoreland? No, my fair cousin. If we are marked to die, we are enow to do our country loss. And if to live, the fewer men that bring the fair.

0: many even now abed shall think themselves accursed they were not here, and hold their manhood's cheap whilst he speaks that fought with us upon St. Crispin's Day.
1: Was that all right?
2: I got it. A man's a veritable Robert of Davros. He is.
3: What thinkest thou then, sire?
2: Why, this choice is plain to any fool or Daily Star reader, my dear Archbishop.
3: I agree, sire.
2: Good. Can we hear the Cartland speech again, please?
3: Sire, whilst I own the Cartland is impressive of brevity, surely the effort of the young bard is the more rousing speech.
2: Which one was that, then? Oh, yes, the long one. Alas, I fear its learning would take a month of Sundays.
3: Well, if it can be learned, sire.
2: Enough! I just proclaim Cartland the winner.
3: Sire, I beg thee.
2: Hold thy tongue, Archbishop. 5 lines has thee uttered so far, and not one joke or decent feed line therein. Any more of this serious dialogue, and I'll have your head.
3: But sire, don't you see?
2: Yes?
3: My wife's gone to the West Indies.
2: That's better, my friend. Now, Eric, secure the Cartland speech in my box. On the morrow, it sails with me to France!

0: Poland. France. Oh, sir. France, where the bread is designed to fit into their mouth sideways. And the pavement cafe chatter is punctuated with that familiar sound.
1: How much?
2: Don't make a scene, Dad.
1: 50 francs. 50 francs for 2 coffees and a croissant, Mother. In England, we could get a 4-course meal in an Angus steak bar for that. Aye, and still have enough change to pay our medical expenses.
2: Please, let's get back to the hotel, Dad. I want to have another go on that bidet thing.
1: Oh, is that all you can think about? Washing your hair?
0: After landing at Calais, the mighty English army marched inland. The normal tranquility of the countryside shattered by the unmistakable chink, chink, chink of duty-free bottles in plastic bags. A day's yomping over, Henry decided to camp in a field, which put the wind up a few sheep, I can tell you. After supper, tactics were argued and discussed.
3: Sire, if I may make a point, but would it not be better to do the Louvre on Friday and visit Montmartre the following day?
0: Which would leave the men half a day for browsing round the shops. Of course, my dear soul. It's so simple, it's brilliant. Well done. What's this?
1: I saw 3 French spies, my lord. I caught them over near your tent, but one other got away like.
0: No matter. You've done well, soldier, and you shall be rewarded. Kneel.
1: Oh, yes, sire.
0: Now, if you look in the oven, you'll find a nice piece of pudding. Now, take it and be gone.
1: Thank you, sire.
0: Now, who are you 3 that creep about in dead of night?
4: I am Philippe of Burgundy.
0: A Burgundy boy, eh?
5: And I am Pierre of Cherbourg.
0: A Cherbourg boy, eh?
6: And I am Jacques of Nancy, and you'll be very careful.
0: Silence! Guards, clap these men into the stockade! Hey.
7: Come on, hey, come on.
2: Sire!
0: Yes, boy?
2: A dispatch arrived from Parliament, sire.
0: That boy's growing up, there's no doubt about it. Let me see.
8: What unfolds, sire?
0: Grave news, gentlemen. This day there has been a serious clash in the House of Commons.
3: Clash?
0: Yes, Norman St. John Stevens was wearing brown shoes with a red frock.
9: Return!
0: Yes. Now, my lords, we must to bed, to sleep, to dream dreams of victory and Sheena Easton in leather boots. But sleep did not come easy for the king. He tossed and turned restlessly, thinking of his troops. And when you've got the troops, you just cannot find a comfortable position. Suddenly he became aware of another presence in the tent. Someone was fiddling about with his box. Yes, these cricket groupies are a damn nuisance.
10: What's this dark shadow that invades my boudoir?
2: Fear not, my lord. I am Sibylline, the soothsayer, predictions, prophecies, diviner of omens, and racing correspondent for the psychic news.
10: What brings a witch to my camp?
2: I came on a broomstick

0: Ah, Donair, eh?
1: Yes, I can.
0: Can you foretell the future?
1: I just told you, yes, I can.
0: Then predict me a prediction, my hunchbacked old hag. How fare my army on the morrow?
1: I will predict, sire, but first I must shuffle my tarot.
0: What?
1: I just don't have the figure for this cross your heart bra. Yeah, that's better. Oh, that's much better. Now, I see a picture, yet the picture is unclear. It is a very fuzzy picture.
0: Look, will you put Eddie Shaw's newspaper down and get on with it?
1: I see a great battle and a magnificent victory for a mighty king.
0: Which king? Which king?
1: The king whose natural talents know no bounds.
2: Moon River, wider than a mile.
1: The victory is for thee, sire.
0: You have done well, old hag. With this prediction, I can now sleep well.
1: A potion, sire. I have prepared thee a potion which guarantees a restful slumber.
0: Horlicks.
1: No, it's true, I tell you. Now drink and sleep, drink and sleep, drink.
0: Drink and sleep. Oh, Sheena Easton.
1: Oh, what a naive Wally this king is. Now, where's that speech?
3: Down in the old-fashioned way.
1: Excuse me, interrupting you.
3: Oh,
1: Dauphin.
3: Juliette, are we on page 19 already?
1: Yes. Oui, Dauphin, the deed is done. I have stolen Henri's Agincourt speech.
3: Formidable! You shall be rewarded with the highest honor I can bestow.
1: Oh, not on the top of the wardrobe again, Dauphin. Oui.
0: Friday the 25th of October, 1415, was a day not unlike that of an English summer. It was chucking it down. Meanwhile, in Henry's tent, enter Salisbury.
4: Are you well equipped and confident, sire?
0: I am.
4: Then the men are at once assembled to hear your speech.
0: Ah, yes, my speech. I'll just get it from... Salisbury, my speech, it's gone. What sayest thou, Lord Charlton of Heston?
5: Oh, my God.
0: I'll smack him in the colbys, I swear it.
4: Sir, it must have been stolen by a deceitful enemy.
0: Who'd have thought Bob Monkhouse was French?
6: Well, the men are restless for your words.
0: Then they must wait the next series of Bob's Full House, mustn't they? Oh, woe, a speech, my kingdom for a speech.
7: Ah, you want a shepherd?
0: Not you again, Bogle. Oh.
7: Sire, remember the young bard of Eden?
0: Aye, what, sir?
7: Foreseeing this catastrophe, my liege, I took the opportunity of writing his speech on the back of your shield, see?
0: Yes. A crib shield, very excellent, right. My archbishop, thou hast this day plucked England and Harry from the eyebrows of defeat. And for this, you shall have new lead flashing for the scout. And so on this cold and waterlogged field, the mighty armies faced each other. The English solid behind the king, the French resolute behind the Dauphin, and the Italians shaking behind the settee.
6: Yonder is their line, sire.
0: I see it, cousin. And a formidable force of French foes we face.
6: Aye, but we are roused by your oratory, sire.
0: What of my cousin York?
6: He supports the flank, sire.
0: And Exeter?
6: He signals ready, sire.
0: And Middlesex?
6: All out for 85. And they've been forced to follow up.
0: You sure?
6: Yes, I counted them all out and I counted them all back in again.
0: Are the archers ready?
8: We be as ready as we are, Richard. Oh, dear.
0: Very well, we are set to our task. Banners, advance! Ah, the demons have resorted to chemical warfare.
4: Oh, you mean?
0: Yes, they've been eating garlic. Oh. Here's one for Richard Kleinerman, you devil.
9: Henry.
0: Fiona, I told you never to bother me at work.
9: But there's news from our American allies.
0: What news?
9: They'll be here in 3 years.
0: They need not them for victory as nigh. Once more into the breach, dear friend.
1: Hey, that is a nice line. Can I use it?
0: Oh, don't tell me Jim Davidson's a Frenchman, too.
6: Drink up, Salisbury. We have much to stop this night.
4: Aye, a fine victory, my friend.
7: God smiled on us this day.
4: A toast! A toast to our good King Harry.
10: Aye! Desist!
11: What?
6: My liege grieves on such a triumph.
10: I have news that breaks my heart, dear friends. Succor thy victory well, for soon our green and pleasant England will tarnish under a ravaging plague, set to invade, aye, the very centre of this city we hold so dear.
12: You mean?
10: Yes, we've drawn Scotland at home in the semis. Oh, I'm sick as a parrot.
12: Oh, no!
10: Yes!
6: Hoodwinks, with Roy Hard, Chris Evitt, Denise Coffey, Fred Harris, and David Goodison, all of whom supplied their own cod pieces. The script was written with goose quills, and if anyone wants to buy a bald goose, they can contact our producer, Jonathan James Moore.

0: like a medicine.
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8: I hope you're not hungry, dear Henry, I've just burned the roast and I've ruined the sponge.
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0: It's the Irene Dunne, Fred McMurray Show, with Irene Dunne as Susan Armstrong, editor of the Hillsdale Morning Star, and Fred McMurray as George Harvey, her ace reporter. Football is in the air in Hillsdale, and so is George, with Susan trying to hold him down a bit.
1: What a team we've got. Don't let them get another touchdown. He'll do it. Come on.
2: George, they hurt him. Sit down.
1: Hey, they're going to pass. Can't you see they're going to pass? Watch out for a pass.
2: I'm sure the boys will take her advice. Sit down.
1: Oh, look at
2: him.
1: Referee, text delay in the game. Penalize them, referee. Keep an eye on that end, somebody.
2: They're ready to go. Now, will you please let them take it from here?
1: Come on, Hillsdale. Hold that line. Get in there. Oh, what a coach we got. Why doesn't he tell him what to do?
2: Quarterback signal for quiet.
1: Well, if he wants quiet, then chess is his game. This happens to be football. Come on, Hillsdale. Quiet, you. Look at that Hillsdale line. They're standing up like a bunch of giraffes. Get out low, fellas. Come on, charge low. Low, low. Oh, what a lousy team.
3: Excuse me, sir.
1: Huh?
3: Excuse me, but if you're so smart, why aren't you rich?
1: I can't stand prosperity. Why?
3: Well, please don't stand in front of it. Please.
1: Okay. Come on.
3: I think the team has a very good coach.
1: Oh, you do, huh? Jesse James would have passed up a coach like that in his leanest days. Come on. I didn't, but just wait till I write up the game. Offside, call it back. Offside.

0: Susan, listen to what I've just beaten out here.
1: Well, if it's a follow-up on the report you did on the Hillsdale-Putnam tech game...
0: Well, it is, sort of.
1: Well, then I won't print it.
0: Censorship.
1: I won't have you ridiculing the Hillsdale team in my paper. Your acid jokes have gone far enough.
0: You're gagging the free press.
1: And you're pressing the free gag. Mm. At the expense of the Hillsdale football team.
0: I blame Coach Matthews. Why, the Dalton boys in their leanest years would have passed up a coach...
1: Pass up that coach, I know. Honestly, George, you worked that one into an untimely grave.
0: Well, I think it's a crying shame that a high school the size of Hillsdale should lose all its games.
1: Well, they didn't lose the Evans game.
0: Well, they could have lost. They just weren't trying.
1: George, are you implying that the boys are losing purposely?
0: On the contrary, they win accidentally.
1: George Harvey... On this day, I offer humble thanks that I am not Mrs. George Harvey. If I were, I'd leave you.
0: If you were, we'd have some football players for Hillsdale High.
1: Junior High.
0: High.
1: Junior High. Ought to know my own age.
2: Miss Armstrong, Mr. Harvey, Coach Matthews is here.
0: Who?
3: August Matthews.
1: Oh.
3: Good morning.
1: Well, come in, Mr. Matthews.
2: Go in and win, Coach.
0: Sit down, Mr. Matthews.
3: Thank you. Well, yes, sir.
4: What I came here to say is simply a matter of pure...
1: What? I beg your pardon?
3: Shall we put the ball back into play on the 20-yard line?
1: Yes, please do, Coach. Mr. Matthews.
3: Mr. Matthews is more to the point since my resignation.
0: Your resignation?
1: You quit coaching at the high school?
3: This morning.
0: Good thing, too.
3: Thank you, Mr. Harvey.
0: Well, I mean...
1: He means what all your well-wishers mean, Mr. Matthews. High school coaching is a service to the boys and to the community, but it isn't full of rich rewards for a man of your gifts.
0: Right.
3: Oh, thank you again, Mr. Harvey. And in recognition of your very well-taken criticisms and your shrewd understanding of football, Mr. Harvey...
0: Well, thank you.
3: I'm here on behalf of the athletic board to offer you the job of football coach at Hillsdale High.
0: What?
3: Football coach at Hillsdale.
0: I know. I heard you.
1: We accept.
0: What?
1: We accept.
3: Splendid.
0: We accept?
1: Oh, all right. You accept. Mr. Matthews, he accepts.
0: I do not accept.
1: But they want you, George. You're a famous fullback.
0: Yeah, but back when?
3: Oh, you're at least 10 years younger than I am, Mr. Harvey.
0: But believe me, Coach, I report for the Hillsdale Morning Star. I don't deliver it on a bicycle.
1: George, you're a big man now, and Hillsdale High needs a big man. That is to fill another big man's shoes.
3: Miss Armstrong, may I say that such tact and charm as yours would work wonders in government?
1: Oh, how sweet. Thank you, Mr. Matthews.
3: And as for you, Mr. Harvey... Hillsdale remembers your magnificent performances on the gridiron.
0: Well,
3: great historic football, sir.
0: Well, don't forget, there were 10 other men on my team, Coach.
3: Say you accept, Mr. Harvey.
1: You simply can't refuse, George. It's a call.
0: Well, I don't know.
3: The news. Your rival paper, I understand, is going to take the attitude of, shall we say, put up or shut up?
0: The news would.
3: My daughter, a very mature 17, graduating this semester... who was sitting behind you in last Saturday's game, puts it a little differently. She says, if you're so smart, why aren't you the coach?
0: Oh,
3: so?
0: Was that your daughter?
1: Was that your daughter? She made George miss a play at the game.
3: She'll make men miss a lot of things that don't matter as time goes by. Well, think it over, Mr. Harvey. It's been a very great pleasure, Miss Armstrong.
1: Well, thank you, Mr. Matthews. What a perfectly charming man.
0: So that babe at the game was his daughter, huh? She looked at least 25.
1: How old would you say he is?
0: Who? Oh, he? Well, he says he's at least 10 years older than I am.
1: His whole future is before him.
0: At his age?
1: At his age?
0: The only reason I don't put a hex on him is that in his case, it's faster to let nature take its course.
1: Oh.
0: Putting me on a spot like that. Poor old duffer.
1: Well, he's not poor, and he's not old, and he's not a duffer.
0: No?
1: He's charming. He's distinguished.
0: Oh, he is, huh? Well, in football coaching, it's touchdowns that count.
1: You're so right, Coach. George, go in there and win.
2: Thanks for the lift, Mr. Harvey.
0: It's okay, sir.
2: Boy, it's sure nice you and me going to the same school together. One of us is bound to learn something.
0: Oh, shut up, Sammy.
2: Law of averages. Why so crabby, Coach?
0: Well, I didn't know I'd have to teach class as well as coach football.
2: Well, that's a rule. Coaches got to be on the faculty.
0: Well, what did they do with their regular journalism teacher?
2: Switched into woodworking.
0: Well, where did the woodworking teacher go?
2: She's getting married.
0: She?
2: Sure. It takes one of each gender to get wed.
0: Well, she'll have some nice handmade furniture in her home.
2: How are you going to begin with the team, Mr. Harvey?
0: Blocking and tackling.
2: Right from scratch, huh?
0: Yeah. Football from the ground up.
2: They ain't going to like it, Mr. Harvey.
0: And I dare say they won't like me.
2: Well, they won't like you at first.
0: Until they get to know me.
2: Then they'll hate you.
0: I'm confident of it.
2: You got every reason.
0: Well, there's the old high school. The dear old orange and blue.
2: Purple and gold.
0: Orange and blue, isn't it?
2: Not if you gaze at the title of the weekly school paper.
0: The purple and gold?
2: Which is going to watch every move you make.
0: Maybe I ought to butter the sports editor a bit.
2: Sharon Matthews.
0: A girl, huh?
2: A dish. Anybody buttering that editor, it's got to be sweet butter, brother.
0: Sharon Matthews, huh? Hey, did you say Matthews?
2: Matthews, comma Sharon, the coach's daughter.
5: Georgie Porgy, a football coach?
6: Oh, I don't believe it, Miss Susan. Why, he couldn't coach a herring to swim.
7: George was quite a football hero in his day, Patience.
5: Well, George Washington was quite a president in his day, but I bet he doesn't get nominated again. Armstrong residence.
8: May I speak to Miss Armstrong, please? Mr. August Matthews.
6: It's a Mr. August Matthews, Miss Susan.
7: Oh, how nice. Let me speak to him.
5: Oh, that yummy deep-down voice.
7: Hello, Mr. Matthews.
8: I hope this isn't a presumption, Miss Armstrong.
7: Oh, not at all. It's so nice of you to call after what's happened.
8: Nonsense. I'm rather interested myself in seeing what Coach Harvey will do with his new assignment.
7: You're not angry?
8: My daughter is more peeved than I am, really. All I'm interested in at the moment is, perhaps you'd have dinner with me some evening.
7: Well, indeed I would, but, well, let's see, I'm pretty busy at the office without George around. Possibly a week from Saturday?
8: That would be after the Dixon game. Maybe George will join us.
7: Maybe. A week from Saturday, then. Dinner. Thank you.
8: I'll be in touch, Miss Armstrong. Goodbye.
7: Goodbye, Mr. Matthews.
5: Well, the ex-coach is doing pretty good.
7: I'm just being friendly, Patience.
5: Wonder how the new coach is doing.
0: Men, I don't care if we lose every game this season. Just so we win the big Glenville game. We're pointing for Glenville. Understand? Now, forget everything you ever knew. We're starting fresh. Bedrock. Ground up. Clear? Now, to begin with. Men, this is a football. Any questions?
1: And to this observer, Hillsdale's attack in its first game under Coach George Harvey had all the stab and power of a bloomer girl team. We don't know what Coach Harvey is costing the school board. He ought to charge pretty low. His team charges so doggone high.
0: Fine thing, Susan. That's loyalty for you. My own editor and boss panning me in her newspaper.
7: Even as you panned August Matthews for a bad job.
0: What do you mean a bad job? It was a good game.
7: I know. You were just nosed out. 77-6.
0: Well, we scored, didn't we?
7: Raw. Well,
0: we fought them to a standstill in the last minute of the game.
7: They couldn't handle the ball. They were laughing too hard.
0: Oh, give me time with those kids and they'll be great.
7: Yes. Great grandfathers. Still trying to win for old Coach Harvey.
0: Very funny. It seems you've changed your tune a little since mellow-voiced Matthews got in the act.
7: How is your group in journalism getting along?
0: Well, I haven't had any class so far.
7: How bitterly true.
0: What?
7: Hit 'em hard, hit 'em low. Yay, Hillsdale. Let's go.
0: Next week, class, we will discuss the dangers of printing a libel. That's all, class.
9: Oh, Mr. Harvey.
0: Yes, Miss...
9: Matthews.
0: Matthews?
9: May I speak to you after class?
0: Why, yes, Miss Matthews. Yes, Miss Matthews?
7: I just wanted to make it clear from the start that I entertain no ill feeling for you, simply because you replaced my father's football coach.
0: Well, that's a very adult attitude, Sharon. I appreciate it.
7: I'm giving you a very good write-up in my sports column in the Purple and Gold.
0: That's very sweet of you, Sharon.
7: It's what I believe.
0: Just when did you decide I wasn't so bad? For the team, I mean.
7: When I walked into class and saw you.
0: What?
7: I wrote my editorial in class.
0: Didn't you take notes on my lecture?
7: I could tell you how to run a newspaper.
0: And a football team?
7: Very likely.
0: Is there anything you don't know?
7: How old are you?
0: Why, I'm old enough to be your father.
7: Thanks for the offer, but I have a father. Tell me about Susan Armstrong.
0: Susan?
7: She must be very nice, because Father wants to date her.
0: Your dad is interested in Susan? Miss Armstrong?
7: He's a widower. I approve entirely.
0: Oh, brother.
7: Oh, stepmother.
0: Sharon, you're very interesting, but...
7: I'm 17, but I'm the mental and emotional equal of any really mature woman in her late 20s.
0: Well, that's not late enough. I mean...
7: You're wrong, George. I may call you George.
0: Well, yes.
7: It's late enough. In fact, it's too late for stammering out any signals of distress. You're sunk.

0: Now back to our stars, Irene Dunne and Fred McMurray, and the second act of our story. George Harvey, trapped into coaching the Hillsdale High School football team in a dismal season, has just had an experience to try men's souls. He has just been marked by the ex-coach's beautiful daughter, age a knowing 17, for her rightful quarry. The alarm in George's bachelor heart is translated into a telephone jangling in Susan Armstrong's living room.
1: Now, who would that be, Patience?
2: I got a formula for finding out things like that, Miss Susan. It's top secret stuff, but I know how. You go like so. Miss Armstrong's residence.
3: Patience, let me speak to Miss Armstrong, will you?
2: It's Georgie Boy, Miss Susan.
1: Oh, let me talk to the builder of men.
2: He's all yours, trowel, scaffold, and blueprint.
4: George?
3: Miss Susan, are you home tonight?
4: Well, if I'm not, you're listening to a very clever impersonation.
3: Well, can I come over?
4: We've only got a rib roast and a bowl of potato salad and a few remnants, so if you're really hungry...
3: No, I really don't want anything to eat. Several large sandwiches will do. I just want to talk.
4: Come right over, George.
3: Coming right over.
4: But he just wanted to talk while he ate a few sandwiches.
2: Phew! You think he's sick?
4: Well, he did sound a little feverish.
2: Well, feed a cold and starve a fever.
4: Or is it starve a cold and feed a fever?
2: Two sides to every question, I always say.
4: Well, you better make some sandwiches, Patience, and something nice to drink.
2: Yes.
4: And lay out my gold lace house coat, will you?
2: Gold lace?
4: Yes.
2: My.
4: George enjoys my dressing up once in a while.
2: You don't think that the football fever might encourage him to try any forward passes?
4: Oh, no, not George. George?
2: Well, I believe that was the article in question.
4: Oh, no. George doesn't want to
2: get married?
4: Involved.
2: You mean he isn't that feverish?
4: Anyhow, Patience, it takes two.
2: At least. Well, I'll get the refreshments and set out the hunting apparel.
4: Hunting apparel?

0: Oh, pretty dress, Susan. Gold net, huh?
1: It's gold lace, George.
0: Oh, and what did you do to your hair? Brush it or something?
1: You know, sometimes just running the electric mixer through it isn't enough. I brushed it.
0: Well, it looks very nice.
1: Well, it ought to. This was a dollar brush.
0: Susan, don't kid me much tonight.
1: Oh, I'm sorry, George. You know us. Anything for a laugh.
0: Yeah, I'm in a sensitive condition. Let's just make it nice, huh?
1: All right, George. What's the matter? Have a bad day?
0: Bad.
1: Oh, poor George. Lots of fumbling.
0: Oh, no, no. Very classy play.
1: Oh, that's wonderful. How was the line?
0: The line? A revelation.
1: Good.
0: Most terrific line I've ever experienced.
1: No fooling.
0: No fooling at all.
1: And that's only a start. I'm sure there's more to come.
0: Yeah.
1: Today was just a promise of things to come. Maybe not this year, but perhaps next year, and surely the year after.
0: Yeah.
1: You reap the results of what you do.
0: Oh, don't, Susan.
1: Fresh young
0: don't, hair. Susan.
1: Bouncing newcomers.
0: Don't.
1: George, you're ill.
0: I think so.
1: Your hands are like ice.
0: Yeah.
1: And your forehead.
0: Don't keep your hand there, Susan. Feels good.
1: All right.
0: Susan, don't ever fire me, will you?
1: Don't ever quit.
0: On account of I'll need the job.
1: On account of the job needs you.
0: Me, by myself, I'm a big, fat minus sign.
1: Same here.
0: You're not fat. You're just right.
1: But I am a minus sign.
0: You're just saying that to be neighborly.
1: No, really.
0: Both together, we're a plus.
1: Two negatives make a positive.
0: Yeah. We got plenty of nothing, but nothing's plenty for us, huh?
1: No, I wouldn't run us down too much, though.
0: A good team.
1: Yeah.
0: Yeah.
1: Feeling better?
0: Yeah.
1: Now I got plenty of nothing. Nothing, plenty of me. George.
0: Present.
1: How would you like to go to dinner after the football game on Saturday? Dinner and dancing.
0: Ah, fine. I imagine I'll be able to use something like that.
1: August asked if you'd join us, and I said August Matthews, the coach.
0: Yeah, I know. And you speak of him as the former coach. I am the coach now.
1: All right. You're the coach. The former coach, then, was cordial enough to ask you to join us for dinner and dancing on Saturday evening.
0: Oh, that's very nice of him. But suppose I haven't got a girl. And I haven't got a girl. August has mine.
1: Well, I explained that to August, and that's just perfect, because he wants his daughter to meet you.
0: Sharon?
1: How did you know?
0: I've already met the damsel, and she has the fastest-charging, hardest-hitting line in the Bryn Mawr Smith College Wellesley Bennington for Girls Loop.
1: Now, just what do you mean, George Harvey? How did you meet Miss Matthews?
0: She's in my class, and she's going to marry me.
1: The first day?
0: Yeah.
1: Well, you work fast.
0: I work fast.
1: She worked fast?
0: In 17 years, she's gotten to be 25 years old. I call that working pretty fast, don't you?
1: Is she very pretty?
0: This Blitz babe is the most terrific thing since Delilah.
1: In that case, George, I insist that you and Delilah...
0: Sharon is her straight name.
1: Well, I want you and Sharon to join us at dinner on Saturday.
0: Why?
1: Well, just in case Delilah gets in your hair, I want to be around.
2: Well, George, you didn't do too badly at all today with the team. Did he, girls?
3: No, 32-13 begins to look a little respectable.
4: And it's going to be even more respectable. We're going to win the Glenville game next Saturday.
2: Not if the referee gets stuffy about our using bulldozers at right and left tackle.
4: I said we were going to win Saturday.
3: We?
2: And she means it, too. In my very humble opinion, Sharon could be anything she wants to be. A great musician, a great stateswoman, a great spy like Mata Hari.
4: I just want to be a success at living.
2: See what I mean, Susan? 17 years old.
1: And very, very lovely, and quite wise and mature.
4: Thank you, Susan.
1: You feel very deeply and serenely about things, don't you, Sharon? And you think you'd like to marry George?
4: Oh, no.
1: You don't?
4: I don't think I'd like to marry George. I know.
2: Would anybody care to dance?
1: Sharon, this will seem trite to you, but George is almost old enough to be your father.
2: I am not old enough to be your... No, never mind. I'm sorry.
5: I was twice as old as my wife when I married her.
4: I say, if Mother was old enough to be my mother, she was old enough to marry Father.
1: George?
0: What?
1: Any comment or rebuttal?
0: No comment. I am almost old enough to be her father. You ought to see me out in the practice field, a regular gal dinget.
1: George.
5: Susan, you're upset.
1: I think George would like to be alone with Sharon, whose mother was no older than Sharon is when she married August, who was older at the time than George is now. And... shucks, I'm all mixed up. Take me home, August.
2: You don't dance with a ball carrier, you tackle him. Tackle so they stay tackled. Oh, wait a minute. All of you stop. Lay off that stupid tackling dummy. Tackle me. Don't just stand there rubbing your beardless chins. I'm the ball carrier. Tackle me. Armando, you're first. Okay. That was more like it. All right, Davidson, you're next. I'm okay. I can take it. Ready? Charge. Boom.

0: That will be all today, class. You have your assignment for next week when we hope your regular teacher, Mr. George Harvey, will be out of the hospital. Miss Sharon Matthews.
1: Yes, Miss Armstrong.
0: May I see you after class, please?
2: Well, Miss Armstrong?
0: Sharon, didn't you know that George would probably do something ridiculous just to prove that he wasn't too old for you?
2: No. I did mean to punish him for being what I thought was unkind to Dad in your newspaper. I just thought I'd frighten him with matrimony, but that's all.
0: Well, that was enough. The poor man was petrified. Oh, I mustn't laugh, no. It wasn't a bit funny, but... Oh, those silly men. Oh, well, we silly women are entitled to a little hysteria once in a while, I guess. But, Sharon, where do we go from here?
2: I know where I go.
0: Well, can you tell me?
2: George can't coach the team for the big game Saturday, and Father won't. So I will.
0: You? Oh, now, Sharon.
2: I'll take all I've learned from Dad and apply it to all George has done with the team. Turn on the charm and see what happens. If we lose, neither George nor Dad will be blamed. I will. If we win, I'll admit that I took the best from both their systems of coaching, and they'll both get credit for the win. See? Why are you looking at me like that?
0: You're quite a girl. I almost believe you can do it.
3: Block that kick! Block that kick!
0: Sit down, George, before you fall off your crutches.
3: Come on, Hillsdale, this is your day. Block that kick! Block it!
0: George, the quarterback signal for quiet.
3: Block that kick. Block that kick. Block that kick. Block... It's no good! It's no good! We win by 1 point.
0: 7-6! Oh, George!
3: Oh, Susan, not in full view of the whole crowd.
0: That's for distinguished coaching.
3: Come on, boys, run that play over again. Up here, it really pays off.
4: Our stars, Irene Dunne and Fred McMurray, will be back in just a moment.

0: Susan.
1: Yes, George.
0: I've been thinking.
1: Yes, George.
0: About Sharon.
1: Yes, George.
0: I mean, going to all that trouble to save face for me and her dad. To make us both look good to the fans. Look at me, Susan. Do you think this face is worth saving?
1: Yes, George. It keeps right on gathering interest. All the time.
2: Irene Dunne and Fred McMurray will be back next week in another exciting comedy adventure in the gay new series, Bright Star. This is Wendell Niles inviting you to join us then.

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7: My lords, ladies and gentlemen, pray silence and please be upstanding for the King of England, Scotland, Wales and Ireland, ruler of the British Empire, especially America, His Royal Majesty, King Samuel the First. Hip hip hooray!
8: Hip hip hooray!
9: Hip hip hooray!
10: Hit me again, guys.
8: Hip hip hooray!
10: I like it. God save me.
8: God save the king!
10: I should think so. Hey, you, Funky.
7: Yes, your majesty.
10: Third courtier from the left wasn't shouting as loud as the others. Have him killed.
7: Yes, your majesty.
10: Now, where are my royal children?
7: Prince Joshua is in Richmond Park wrestling the stags again, and Princess Mary is visiting a children's hospital.
10: She's always doing that.
7: Well, she is the people's princess.
10: Yeah, well, I don't like that title. It's got an unlucky ring to it. Have we invaded anywhere today?
7: No, sir.
10: Well, why not? Empires don't build themselves, you know. Bring me a map. I'll pick somewhere.
7: Yes, your majesty.
10: Hand me those red crayons.
7: Yes, your majesty.
10: Oh, and have they erected that huge statue of me in Baltimore, as I royally decreed?
7: Yes, your majesty.
10: I'm from there, you know. Humble shopkeeper who by popular demand was made King of England. Nobody saw that coming.
7: Indeed not, your majesty. Lord Brimshaw seeks an audience.
10: Oh, very well. Step forward, Lord Brimshaw.
11: Your majesty, it's my duty to inform you that there is unrest in the gentle shires of loyal England.
10: What's the cause of this unrest?
11: Well, there are many beautiful women who you still haven't slept with yet. They're becoming distressed. The night is filled with the sounds of their weeping.
10: Well, I'm going as fast as I can.
11: I know, your highness.
10: All right, then, out of a sense of patriotism, I'll up it to 6 a day.
11: Understood, your majesty.
10: Mornings only, mind. Afternoons, I go bowling.
7: The royal treasurer also seeks an audience, your majesty.
10: Treasurer?
7: Yes, your majesty. The Earl of McGurk.
12: Morning, your match. How's it hanging?
10: I don't remember making you treasurer.
12: No? Well, it was late and you'd had a few.
10: Well, McGurk, I know you and I go back a long way, but I'm going to have you beheaded just in case. Guard, seize him! Always wanted to say that.
13: Cease, tyrant!
10: Mary!
13: We'll have no more of your despotic absolutism. I'm leading a people's rebellion to dispose of you and your ilk.
10: My ilk? Do I have an ilk? I had no idea. Flunky, saddle my ilk. Want to go ilking?
13: Goodbye, father!
10: Mary, that's a little disrespectful, holding a knife to my throat.
13: It's the only way. Your tyranny has to stop. Stop! Do you hear, father? Stop! Stop, father! Stop!
14: Stop! You're dribbling!
13: tingling all over my shoulder.
10: Oh, well, what? Oh, I was having this extraordinary dream.
9: Was I in it, Father?
10: Yeah, you were wrestling stags.
9: Ooh, my favorite.
10: And I was a king. Hey, maybe it was like a portent. Dreams can be prophetic, can't they?
12: Oh, they certainly can, yeah. I once dreamt I was a candle. And when I woke up, my head was on fire.
11: Your head was on fire?
12: Yeah, it's a long story. I'd annoyed someone.
9: Remind me, Captain Brimshaw, where are we headed in this fancy carriage?
11: We've been invited to stay with my aunt, the Duchess of Montfort.
9: Gee, how did that happen?
11: Through an unlikely series of farcical coincidences and situations that would take too long to explain now, but might one day make the basis for a half-hour comedy entertainment.
12: Yeah, I saw a half-hour comedy entertainment once in Deptford. It involved a naked priest, some boxing gloves and a badger. Yeah, you know, it was physical comedy mostly, you know, not much dialogue.
11: The most fortuitous thing about this invitation is that my aunt is very close to the king, so I may be able to meet with His Majesty to persuade him to stop the war.
12: Yeah, well, you better get a move on, because any day now the next military dispatches will arrive from Boston. Yeah, and they're bound to contain the news that you and I have deserted our post to come here. And that makes us deserters, which is one step up from a corpse.
9: Hey, look! There's the home of a giant!
11: That's called a palace, Joshua. It's my aunt's home. She lives there with 200 servants. She's the richest woman in England.
12: Is there a Mr. Duchess of Montfort?
11: Not at the moment, thank goodness. She's got this terrible tendency to fall head over heels in love with the most horrible men. You know, real crooks. Total reprobates.
12: Oh, dear.
11: The last one was discovered with another man's wife. He was shot dead by the husband who caught him in flagrante.
13: In flagrante?
11: Yes, the wife's name was Flagrante. Italian, I think.
12: Could I borrow your louse comb, Samuel? Because the ladies like a man who makes a bit of an effort, don't they?
13: Listen, Stumpy, this woman isn't going to be interested in you. Well, not unless she's a biologist.
12: You mark my words, miss. As soon as she sees me, she'll want me.
13: What as? A doorstop?
10: McGurk, be realistic. You're a short, ugly, one-legged, one-armed, one-eyed, one-eared troll.
12: Yeah, but as far as women are concerned, my physique's my trump card. See, all my missing bits give me an air of mystery. They suggest I'm a man with a past.
10: Yeah, but not much present.
11: Auntie, good to see you.
14: Welcome, nephew. This is a lovely surprise. What brings you back to England?
11: Oh, I'm on a special diplomatic mission. Allow me to introduce my friends, the Oliphants. Samuel, Mary and Joshua. And this is Sergeant McGurk.
14: Where's the rest of him?
12: Like I said, Sam, mystery.
14: Such terrible wounds, you poor man.
12: Don't pity me, darling. What's left is in good working order, if you get me, which you will, if you play your cards right.
14: Is there any way to address a lady?
12: I don't see no lady.
14: Wilkins!
15: Yes, ma'am.
14: Set the hounds on him.
15: Yes, ma'am.
11: Please, Auntie, don't be offended by his coarse familiarity.
14: I don't like that gleam in his eye.
11: Which eye?
14: The one that isn't made of wood.
10: Don't be upset by Mr. McGurk, your duchessness. He can't help being from low-born vulgar stock.
14: Why is he talking like that?
11: Like what, Auntie?
14: Like a dim Cornishman with a cold.
11: Oh, no. That's the American accent, Auntie.
14: I hate to hear vowels suffer like that. So, presumably, you poor colonists have had to flee those dreadful, brutal revolutionaries.
13: Actually, I support the cause of the revolution.
14: Loose the hounds, Wilkins.
11: No, Auntie. I cannot stand idly by while you set the dogs on the woman I love.
14: Love, eh? So you're afflicted with that vile distemper. Well, more fool you. Look what love got me. One dead and unfaithful husband.
11: Yes, I was sorry to hear about that, Auntie. Must have been horrible for you.
14: Oh, it wasn't the first time the man had humiliated me. Good Lord, no. Last year he was due to make a court appearance and just did a bunk, left the country. So he was tried and found guilty of indecency in absentia.
11: In absentia?
14: She was Flagrante's sister. What a family they were.
9: Do you know the king, lady?
14: We don't have a king, lady. We have a man king. But yes, as it happens, I am on good terms with His Majesty.
9: Oh, can I meet him? Can I? He might have some damsels that need rescuing from dragons.
13: Joshua, yet again you've confused real life and fairy tales.
10: Yeah, you gotta watch that, son. That's how we ended up with a barn made from gingerbread.
11: The thing is, Auntie, I need to talk to the king rather urgently, and I was wondering...
14: Well, you can talk to him tomorrow. I'm throwing a ball.
11: So the king will be attending the ball?
14: Along with 2,000 others.
13: 2,000? That sounds obscenely extravagant.
14: I like holding extravagantly large balls.
12: I'm saying nothing.
11: And are we invited to the ball?
14: Of course, you're my house guests. Wilkins, show them to their quarters, but take Sergeant McGurk via the sheep dip. I don't like to see clothes moving when the person isn't.
15: Understood.
14: I shall see you and your friends at dinner, nephew. It's nothing fancy, just 8 courses, starting with peacock fritters.
10: Why do the English overeat so much?
13: It's the size of the portions. Makes them the most obese people in the world. That's why the British need such a big empire. Just gives them somewhere to sit.
11: You heard what you said about the king, though. If only I can get to him.
12: Yeah, well, I'm getting to the Duchess, no doubt about that.
13: She wanted to set the dogs on you.
12: Yeah, it always starts with the dogs.
10: Her lip curls when she looks at you. That's disgust.
12: That's right, Sam. Spell L-U-S-T.
10: Well, who'd have thought it, huh? We humble elephants rubbing shoulders with high society.
13: Oh, I can see why they call it high society. Don't these people ever wash?
10: Well, they're too rich to wash, Mary. They just mask the body odors with exotic perfumes, because they got class. You enjoying yourself, Joshua?
9: None of the girls want to dance with me. At least not since that last one.
10: No. Is she conscious yet?
9: I don't know. They won't let me near her.
10: Yeah, see, the thing is, son, if you watch these dances they're doing, they're quite dainty and formal, and there's a lot of bowing and curtsying, you know, refined stuff. Spinning a woman around your head and shouting, "Fly, lady, fly!" Well, that's a little out of keeping. It's also a little dangerous when there are chandeliers, or rather were chandeliers.
13: Oh, no.
10: What?
13: That little periwigged barrel of suet has been giving me the eye for a while now, and him and his friends are coming this way.
10: They look rich, Mary.
13: I don't care. Their attentions are unwelcome. Send them on their way, Father.
10: Hi, guys. This is my daughter, Mary. She's 20 years old, single, good childbearing hips.
13: Father!
16: She is the most natural beauty, sir. A wild flower of the wild places among so many less wild ones. I'm sorry, I'm young. I'm still getting the hang of flattery.
13: And how old are you, fat boy? 12?
16: No, 13.
10: And what do you gentlemen do for a living?
16: We don't do anything. We're gentlemen of leisure. He's a fop, he's a dandy, he's a rake, and I'm a prince.
10: A prince?
16: Yes, the Prince of Wales.
13: Wales. The H is silent, presumably.
10: Mary, I'm not quite sure you heard what the nice young gentleman said. He is the prince who will one day be king of England and who will need someone to share his throne.
13: He'll need someone to mend his throne. He's got an arse the size of Virginia.
10: Pay no heed, my liege. That's colonial wit. It doesn't travel. We're all bumpkins over there.
16: Would this vision of loveliness care for a dance?
10: No, yes, she would.
13: I would not.
10: One moment, Your Majesty. Mary, Mary, for God's sake, dance with him. You might end up a princess.
13: I'm not interested. He's short and he's a porker.
10: Yeah, but there are such things as diets, you know, and stepladders.
13: I'm not interested.
9: You're crazy, Mary. If you married the prince, you'd live happily ever after.
10: Got a point there.
13: He has not got a point. That's fairy tales again.
10: Yeah, but fairy tales are probably based on real life cases because, let's face it, wolves have been known to eat people. And they're intelligent predators, so there may well have been an instance when one dressed up as someone's grandmother. And some beanstalks do grow to remarkable heights.
13: Shut up, Father.
10: Well, you're being very selfish. Do you know that? If you became royalty, we'd be royal. And it's like in my dream, only maybe without the bit where you tried to kill me.
13: Listen, if I dance with anyone, it'll be my darling Walter.
10: Yes, but darling Walter isn't here right now, and the prince is.
13: All right. One dance with a little butterball.
11: The thing is, Lord North, as First Minister in His Majesty's government, I think you should know that the enemy is very much stronger than you think.
9: I feared as much. Those Whigs are crafty scum, aren't they? Fox is the worst. I said we should assassinate him, but...
11: No, not that enemy.
9: Oh, I see. Sorry, of course. You mean the other enemy. The real enemy. The Catholics. Yes, well, personally, I'd round them up. And...
11: No, not the Catholics. The enemy we're fighting a war against. In America.
9: God, look at that. Fox talking to a whole batch of Catholic gentry plotting under our very noses.
11: You see, the American militias are highly organized.
16: Nonsense. It'll all be over by Christmas, Scrimshaw.
11: It's Brimshaw, sir. And I disagree. I think it will drag on. I think the British Army will pursue Washington and his forces for several years, never quite managing to secure a decisive victory until, in the end, the rebel forces grow stronger, thus encouraging the French to come in on their side and forcing the British to make a humiliating surrender, probably in 1781, somewhere around Yorktown.
16: Huh? What? Sorry, I was trying to read Fox's lips. Damn, he's put his hand over his mouth now.
11: You see, what I think the British government have failed to grasp is that a new politicized middle class has emerged in America.
16: Ah, well, you see, I knew that would happen.
11: Yes, well, it was inevitable.
16: Fox has disappeared. Now, look, what's he up to? Excuse me, Bradshaw.
11: Brimshaw.
14: Why so glum, nephew?
11: I'm sorry, Auntie. I've been trying to discuss the war with Lord North. I mean, the man's the leader of the Conservative Party, and yet he's an idiot. How is that possible?
14: You need to get out more, dear.
11: Maybe I should be talking to the Whigs. They're clearly the political party of the future.
14: Listen, Walter, I need to ask you some questions about Sergeant McGurk. Earlier, I asked him how he lost his arm, and he said it was ripped out of its socket by a sex-crazed gypsy. Is that true?
11: No. He lies, Auntie.
14: So he didn't lose the leg because of a drunken bet involving a polar bear?
11: No, Auntie.
14: And he didn't lose his right eye in a game of tiddlywinks that got out of hand?
11: No, he... No, actually, I think that one might be true, yes. A game of tiddlywinks with some Afghan warlords who accused him of loading the winks.
14: He seems to have led a very colourful life.
11: I'd steer clear of him, Auntie. He's trouble.
14: He reminds me of my late husband. First time I met him, he was in disguise, in Italy, hiding from his debtors. I asked him to come back to England with me, but he said he wanted to remain incognito.
11: Incognito?
14: Brother of flagranti and... sex mad, the whole family.
11: Listen, Auntie, when's the King arriving?
14: Oh, he got here ages ago, dear.
11: Well, then where is he?
14: He's out on the ground somewhere, talking to trees.
11: He talks to trees?
14: I'm afraid so. You see, he's not well.
11: Oh, I see.
14: Yes. It's good news and bad news, really. The bad news is that King George has a very rare blood disorder that repeatedly plunges him into madness. But the good news is that we think it's got the makings of a very good play. Where are you going?
11: To find His Majesty.
10: Hi there, Duchess. Would you care to dance?
14: No, thank you. I've seen you dance.
10: Together we could trip the light fantastic.
14: The light mediocre, possibly. Oh, look. Here comes McGurk. Goodbye.
12: Here. Oi. Samuel, you chatting up my bird?
10: Your bird ran off when she saw you.
12: Yes, because she doesn't trust herself to be around me.
10: Of course. Yeah, that'll be it.
12: Yeah. Oh, I see your daughter's dancing with the Prince of Wales.
10: Yeah, I just think she could end up as queen.
12: Nah. No king would be allowed to have an American for a queen. He'd probably be forced to abdicate and live out his twilight years in France. Do you like my new outfit?
10: Oh, it's very, very regal, especially the turban with the jewel in the middle.
12: Topaz, that is.
10: 20 minutes ago, I spotted a Maharaja wearing exactly that same outfit.
12: Yeah, so did I.
10: You left him unconscious in a ditch somewhere, haven't you?
12: Anyone naive enough to walk ahead of me when I say... after you is asking for a bop on the bonce. I mean, it is practically incitement. Also, my need's greater than his. I require some finery so that I can bedazzle the Duchess, marry her, and then redistribute her wealth.
10: Duchess isn't going to marry you.
12: Love is blind.
10: Yeah, but not deaf and with no sense of smell. There are hundreds of men here who are more eligible than you.
12: Such as who?
10: Well, me, for a start.
12: You?
10: Yes.
12: Why would the Duchess be interested in you? You have all the sexual allure of a dead hamster.
10: Well, that's your opinion.
12: No, that's your ex-wife's opinion. That's what she said. Dead hamster. Her very words, followed by a loud cackle.
10: Yeah, well, we'll see, shall we? I'll turn on the old charm and we'll see if the Duchess...

0: followed by a loud cackle.
1: Yeah, well, we'll see, shall we? I'll turn on the old charm and we'll see if the Duchess...
0: Listen, Sam, as a friend, I'm telling you, she's out of your league, mate, so please, don't go after her, you know. I'd hate to see you get hurt.
1: How would I get hurt?
0: Probably with a cudgel.
1: Oh, I see.
0: Yeah, don't make me do that, Sam. It'd be really upsetting for me. But besides, there's lots of other unattached women here. Look, steer clear of the ones with little silver blobs on their faces, though, because that means they're sweating out the mercury they've been taking for their syphilis. try to remember that.
1: Well, it's not something I'm likely to forget, is it?
0: Now, if you'll excuse me, I must go woo my intended.
1: Perhaps I'll come too.
0: Yeah, if you come too, Sam, it may be a while before you come too, if you get my drift.
1: I think I'll stay here.
0: Yeah, I'd rather think you will.
2: Your Majesty, where are you?
3: I'm over here. What?
2: What?
3: By the elm tree.
2: Oh, right.
3: I like elms. They're good listeners.
2: Allow me to introduce myself, Your Majesty. I am Captain Walter Brimshaw.
3: Captain Brimshaw? What?
2: Just Brimshaw, Your Majesty.
3: No. It's my illness that makes me say what?
2: Oh, I see. That must be very galling for you.
3: Yes, it is. Because if you keep saying what, people think you're insane and you don't know what's what and what's not. What?
2: Quite. Are you able to control it?
3: Sometimes I can, yes. You see, I didn't say it then, did I? What? Oh, damn, blast. What?
2: I sought you out, Your Majesty, because I have to tell you, in all honesty, that your policy towards America is a disaster.
3: What? That wasn't my tick, by the way. That was just 3 watts for shocked emphasis.
2: Well, I don't speak to shock, Your Majesty, but the plain fact is that Britain's inflexibility is dragging it into a war that will cause much unnecessary bloodshed and will probably end in defeat.
3: What? Three of those were me.
2: I strongly feel that you should be nurturing the bond between Britain and America, creating a special relationship.
3: Hmm. The elm tree says that sounds like bollocks.
2: With respect, Your Majesty, the elm...
4: Walter, there you are. Father made me dance with the king's revolting son and... Oh, hello. Mm-hmm. You seem familiar.
2: This Mary is His Majesty King George III.
3: Which Mary?
2: This Mary, Your Majesty. Mary Oliphant. She and I embody the special relationship I was talking about, Your Majesty. England and America united in love, trust, and understanding.
1: Don't listen to him, Your Majesty. My daughter and your son, the Prince Regent, would be the most perfectly matched couple, especially once he's gone through puberty.
2: Samuel, please, I'm trying to persuade His Majesty that the war is a mistake.
1: Oh, yeah, well, that as well.
2: The thing is, Your Majesty, already so many...
5: Father! I just danced something called a gavotte, and now apparently somebody needs to pay for the damage.
3: Oh. It's a giant, what?
5: I am not a giant, what? You take that back.
1: Joshua, this is the king.
5: A king? Wow. Have you got any fair damsels that need rescuing? I could fight a dragon easy. At home, I wrestle grizzly bears, best of three falls. And after I've licked the dragon, I could bring it back for you as a pet. And while you're eating your 4-and-20 blackbirds baked in a pie, you could use the dragon for toasting marshmallows.
2: Joshua, this is a grown-up's conversation, so would you mind...
3: No. Let him stay. He makes me feel sane.
2: The thing is, Your Majesty, already innocent people are suffering.
1: My shop got burnt down.
2: Mothers are weeping for their sons.
1: I got no financial compensation, by the way.
2: Brother is killing brother. Children are losing fathers.
1: Small businessmen are really feeling it.
4: Father, will you shut up?
1: Well, I'm just trying to give the suffering a human face.
2: America is a nation being torn asunder.
3: No! This is awful!
2: I know.
3: I'm so insane that I'm seeing apparitions now. I can see the ghostly stricken form of a mutilated soldier sent by the devil to torture me!
1: McGurk, come out of there and stop frightening His Majesty.
3: You mean he's not a phantasm of my brain?
0: No, I'm real, Your Highness. You can touch me if you like.
3: I'm not that mad.
2: What were you doing, hiding in the bushes like that?
0: Well, experience has taught me that if I lurk in the bushes long enough, then an opportunity usually presents itself. I was rather hoping the Duchess might amble past, but...
5: I'm safe, Your Majesty. We heard you were shouting and wailing. Is it a plot? I'll arrest Fox.
3: Nothing to be alarmed about, Lord North. What? These chappies are just trying to persuade me to stop the war.
2: That's right. War. Ha. What is it good for?
0: Absolutely nothing.
1: Say it again.
4: How do you want to be remembered, Your Majesty? As a repressive dictator who tried and failed to crush the will of the colonists and who thus helped begin the demise of Britain as a world power until it ended up enthralled to America's military and economic dominance?
3: I can't answer a question as long as...

0: that I'm not a well man.
1: Or would you rather be remembered as an enlightened monarch who gave the American people their freedom and earned their undying love?
0: Yes, I like the sound of that. What?
2: Then bring the troops home, Your Majesty.
0: Damn it, I will. What? I'm calling a halt to the war. Mission accomplished. Send out the orders, Lord North.
3: But Your Majesty...
0: Do it, North, or I'll appoint Fox to lead my government.
4: Oh, we've done it, Mary. We've changed the course of history.
3: But Your Majesty, may I remind you, our troops are only occupying America to protect the ordinary people from the brutality of the extremist insurgents.
1: Oh, come off it, pal. You're only there because of the oil.
3: Oil?
0: You mean there's oil in America?
5: Big Mouth, I told you never to mention the oil.
3: The oil might come in very useful, Your Majesty, to help power our burgeoning industrial revolution. At the moment, our factories are over-reliant on coal and small children.
5: Oh. The oil is only a vague rumor, Your Majesty, from those distant uninhabited lands, way, way beyond the frontier.
6: That's right. Where all the gold's supposed to be.
1: Just you are.
5: What's the matter with you?
0: I think perhaps we'd better call a council of war. What?
3: A most timely idea, Your Majesty, especially as we've just received the latest military dispatch from Boston with news from the battlefront and the latest list of deserters.
2: Oh, brilliant.
7: We are so lucky.
5: I know I'm going to regret asking this, but... why are we so lucky?
7: Well, most people only manage to visit the Tower of London, but we're getting to actually stay here.
8: Ironic, really, Samuel. You dreamt of being a monarch, and many monarchs have been held captive here. Edward V, Richard II, Anne Boleyn.
5: Yeah, you could try and mention one who hasn't been executed.
9: Don't worry, Samuel. You're only accomplices to me and the captain deserting. You won't be executed.
5: Good.
9: You'll just get 20 years.
5: Just the 20. Oh, yeah. Goody.
8: Whereas, we shall probably go to the gallows in the morning.
1: Let them hang you, Walter. I won't. You don't deserve to die. McGurk does, but you don't.
9: Oh, Charmin, that's very nice. Yeah.
5: Can we just please concentrate on trying to get out of here? There must be a way to escape.
7: There's one obvious way to escape from this tower.
5: There is?
7: Sure. Mary just sticks her head out of the window and we all climb down her hair.
1: That's Rapunzel, you moron! This is reality!
5: Oh, don't pick on him. He's only trying to help.
1: He's no help at all.
5: Oh, well, you can talk. If you'd been nicer to the prince, we'd probably be royalty by now.
1: Oh, don't start that again.
8: Please. Arguing gets us nowhere.
9: That's right. We should all just lie back and await developments.
5: Well, you seem very relaxed for a man who's destined for the gallows.
9: Yeah, there's no way my Duchess is going to let me hang.
5: McGurk, face facts. The Duchess despises you. She made you go through the sheep dip.
9: Yeah, quite brazen, that was. Taste of the peppermint.
5: And she talked of setting the dogs on you at the ball. Twice she ran away from you saying she felt unclean.
9: You are so naive, Sam. That is part of what we call the chase. You see, Sam, it's not uncommon for a woman to find herself irresistibly attracted to someone from a different class.
1: Yeah, but not from a different species.
9: Mark my words, miss, she'll not let me languish here. She's a moth around my flame.
7: Hey, look out of the window. There are some huge blackbirds.
8: They're the ravens, Joshua.
7: Oh, the ravens. I've always wanted to see the ravens. This is like the perfect day.
8: Yes, the ravens of the tower. Legend has it that if the ravens ever leave, then England will fall. That's why their feet are nailed to the ground.
5: Is that the gallows down there?
8: Covered in all the bunting, yes.
1: Oh, Walter.
8: Shed no tears for me, Mary. I'm not afraid to die. I've lived a full life.
9: No, you have.
8: I have, McGurk. I've done the only thing that matters, which is that I've known the love of a good woman.
9: Yeah, one.
8: But promise me one thing, Mary. Promise that once I'm gone, you won't mourn for me. Promise that you'll find another man to love.
1: I will. Don't worry.
8: I know it may be a while before you can bring yourself to love another.
1: No, it won't. I'll find one as soon as I can. No point in hanging about like falling off a horse. Best to get back in the saddle quick as possible, my dearest darling.
8: Right. But of course, I know you'll never be able to forget me.
1: It's hard to say, but for now, just hold me. Hold me like you'll never let me go.
5: Oh, no, listen to that. We've got a rat.
1: Sounds like a pretty big rat.
5: Certainly does. It's using a pickaxe.
1: That can't use a pickaxe.
8: Well, rats are surprisingly intelligent creatures with high levels of social organization. So, 15 rats or so probably could wield a pickaxe if they actually...
1: Shut up! Oh, my God! Here it comes! What the hell is it? It's tunneling up through the floor! Here's Duchess!
10: I McGurk, you filthy animal. Chase me!
11: All right, everyone. Down the tunnel, the Duchess has very kindly done.
9: Ooh, what's that sound, Sam? I do believe it's the sound of a sizzling moth. Yeah, da da da.
5: Wait a second. You're married already, you told me. 9 brides on 5 different continents. Wouldn't it be terrible if the Duchess found that out? Of course, that needn't happen for a consideration.
9: Sam, I'm shocked. Are you exploiting this situation to extort money by blackmailing a friend? Congratulations, mate. I'm proud of you.
5: Not so naive now.
9: No,
5: huh?
9: Certainly not, no.
5: We best get down the tunnel.
9: Yeah. After you.
12: Revolting People featured Jay Tarsis as Samuel, Andy Hamilton as Sergeant McGurk, Tony Maudsley as Joshua, Julia Hills as Mary, and James Fleet as Captain Brimshaw, with Michael Fenton-Stevens, Rebecca Front, and Philip Pope. Revolting People was written by Jay Tarsis and Andy Hamilton, and produced by Paul Mayhew Archer.

0: the big red letters stand for the Jell-O family. 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
7: If at first you don't succeed, there's always a second chance.
8: That's the voice of a famous personality who has experienced a second chance in life, and I'm about to challenge someone somewhere in the United States to identify that mystery voice for over $500 in cash and prizes. Also, you'll hear real people revealing the dramatic details of their lives on this, the transcribed Second Chance program.

0: everybody. This is Johnny Olson welcoming you to Second Chance, the program that brings you real people telling their own stories and proving that if at first you don't succeed, there's always a second chance. And today you'll meet Mrs. Black, my guest on Second Chance, who is faced with the difficulty of raising a problem child. And she'll share her story with our audience in hopes of finding that second chance for her 7-year-old son. But before we meet and greet Mrs. Black, here's a tip to all of you anxious Mystery Voice fans across the country. Our famous Second Chance Mystery Voice can thank a second chance experience in life for having helped her up the ladder of success. And I'll be telephoning one of you home contestants for a crack at our dazzling jackpot of cash and prizes later on in the show to see if you can identify the voice that has all America on the alert. Do you know who this famous second chancer is?
1: Goats and cattle and sheep and me. A world of difference in one little E.
0: Boy, I hope you were listening closely to that voice and to the clue. Goats and cattle and sheep and mints in one little E. That's the voice that's worth over $1,200 in cash and prizes to the lucky home contestant that can correctly identify it when I call. And say, if you'd like to be eligible for one of my Mystery Voice phone calls, just send me your name and your telephone number. That's all. Just your name and your telephone number. Put it on a card and send it to Second Chance, Box 423, Radio City Station, New York 19. But now let's hear from our guest, Mrs. Black. You know, one of the greatest desires of a mother is to do the best thing possible for her child so that he is given every opportunity possible to grow up into a happy and a healthy adult. And our guest today has suddenly come to realize that while she was busy giving her husband his second chance, she neglected to give her baby his first chance. Hello, Mrs. Black, and welcome to Second Chance.
1: Hello, nice to be here. I do hope you people can help me with my problem today.
0: Well, now, I understand that your problem is centered around your 7-year-old son, Mrs. Black.
1: Yes, that's right. He's become a very nervous, high-strung, irritable child. He's very hard to handle. And his schoolwork has fallen off, and, well, somehow I feel I've neglected him.
0: And you just want to get some help? You just don't seem to know what to do?
1: I just don't know where to turn.
0: Now, you say that you have neglected him. How did that happen?
1: Well, it started back a long time ago before he was born with my husband. My husband was one of the few survivors of the Bataan Death March. He spent 3.5 years in a Japanese prison camp. And when he came home, we had planned to be married, but he didn't want to. He felt he was such a complete physical and mental wreck. He didn't think it was fair to me, but I just felt that our love was a little bit too strong to let an experience like this interfere. And I thought that I could help him get back on his feet.
0: So you went ahead and did get married then, feeling
1: that
0: you could help him to make the adjustment. Is
1: that
0: right? Well, now, being married to a man in such a nervous state must have been very difficult for you, Mrs. Black.
1: Yes, it was. He was very hard to live with. He was irritable. You couldn't speak to him. He couldn't hold on to a job. And, of course, it just made things very, very hard.
0: Did it make it more difficult when the child was born?
1: Yes, of course it did. I had to devote most of my time and attention to my husband. I had to completely give over myself to him. And I guess in this way, the child was neglected. I didn't realize it at the time, though.
0: What exactly happened with your husband? Was he able to work regularly?
1: No, he couldn't hold on to any jobs. He didn't want to see people. He was irritable to the child, and I just feel that this centered itself. The child felt the emotional problem in the house.
0: Did your husband have treatment to help him?
1: Yes, he finally went to the Veterans Administration and got psychiatric help.
0: Well, now, you were so intent on giving your husband a second chance that you feel that you neglected your son, Mrs. Black. Now, what are some of the indications that made you feel this?
1: Well,
0: how did you first notice it?
1: Well, my little boy was a very good baby and a good little child. And then he suddenly became nervous, doing very destructive, bad things. There was no handling him. You couldn't talk to him. He took some rocks and grass and put it into somebody's gas tank. When scolded of this, it ended up costing us money for repairs, but when scolded of this and told how destructive it was, he just didn't care. He's gone over neighbors' fences, climbed their fence, knocked over wood piles. He's just completely out of hand. There's just no talking to him.
0: Does he seem like a very bright boy?
1: He seems like a bright boy, but his schoolwork has fallen off. His marks have become very bad, and he's also taken to stuttering. He did this when he was very young, when he first learned to talk.
0: Mm-hmm.
1: He outgrew it when he was up to about 5, and then when he started school, he started stuttering.
0: This has reoccurred again, this stuttering.
1: Yes, he seems very nervous now.
0: Does he seem to mind his father better than you, Mrs. Black?
1: Yes, he seems to listen to things that he says a lot more than anything I reprimand him for, but his father works till 9 o'clock. He's not home much, and so I've got the job of handling him.
0: What do you think you can do about it?
1: I don't know. That's why I'm here to help now. I thought of taking him to a psychiatrist, but I just don't know if this is the right thing or not.
0: What does your family say about it, Mrs. Black?
1: Well, they feel I'm being very foolish, that he's just a very average, normal, overly boisterous boy, and that he'll outgrow this problem. It seems a little deeper than that to me. Friends of mine have, some have been nasty and have come up with the thought that, oh, his actions and his manners are inherited through his father, and that if his father's got psychiatric help, there's something wrong with the child.
0: Well, now, what does your husband think of that?
1: Well, of course, no father likes to admit that he's at fault for any problem in his child.
0: Well, now, how about it, folks? Here's a mother who feels that she's failed her son because of unintentional neglect, and she wants to take the right step in giving her son his second chance. Now, should she go so far as to give the child psychiatric treatment, or would it be better that she leave him alone? And I'm sure you folks in the audience want sincerely to help Mrs. Black, and we'll continue with your comments after this important reminder.
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0: Let's return now to Second Chance. Well, folks, you've heard Mrs. Black's story of how she'd like to give her 7-year-old son his second chance in life so that her nervous little boy may be sure of growing up into a healthy and happy adult. Now, would psychiatric treatment help, or do you feel that she can handle this problem alone? I'm in the studio audience right now to get some ideas as to what you folks think. Can she accomplish this with psychiatric treatment? And if she leaves the boy alone, will this condition get worse and make him a bigger problem later on in life? Or will he outgrow it? What is the answer to her problem, do you think, ma'am?
4: Well, I don't believe that he should be taken to a psychiatrist until there's no other way. I myself have been placed in a similar situation. My husband was also a wounded war veteran, and I have raised 6 children since then, and even though his condition has not been quite as bad as this lady's husband, I know what it is, I think, as far as the boy is concerned. He was neglected when he was young, and they say it's a natural thing for a child to do destructive things, to call attention to himself. Because he hasn't received the attention he rightfully felt was his. And in this manner, he feels that someone will notice him, if not his parents.
0: You feel, then, that psychiatric treatments would not be the answer in this case?
4: Not at the present time. I believe the boy is young enough to be corrected if the mother and father would take him out as often as possible and become threesome. I believe that the companionship of the parents...
0: All right, thank you very much. Here's a gentleman who would like to disagree, I'm
5: sure.
0: That's
5: right. This happened in my family. My little sister was a similar case and was taken to a psychiatrist who helped her very much. He said, mentioned that the child should be taken away from the mother. Not taken away. In other words, placed out of the care, not be in constant contact with the mother and father.
0: That they should, in other words, take the child away from the home for a time?
5: That's right, for a time.
0: Mm-hmm. And that would help?
5: That would help the situation, and it definitely did my sister.
0: Do you agree with that, ma'am?
6: Well, I think each situation is different. I've gone away a family counselor, and I think they've helped me a lot with my problems through myself and through the child. It was a stealing problem and very mischievous behavior, and they worked through me, through the child, to find out my feelings and the child's feelings, and I think that would help more then a psychiatrist.
0: As a branch off of that, a counselor, you said?
6: That's right, a family counselor.
0: All right, let's get a youngster's viewpoint on this. After all, we have to consider them, too, because there's a young boy involved. You, sir, how old are you?
7: 13.
0: Now, what do you think is the solution to this problem?
7: Well, he wants attention, so he goes out and starts doing bad things outside, and he wants other people to look up to him. So, I mean, you know, like boys who like to do those bad things, too. He thinks he's a big chef.
0: Well, now, what do you think she can do to completely make him normal in his reaction?
7: She should be a companion to him and take him out to ball games and have a good time with him.
0: Spend more time with him? Just a minute. Mrs. Black, have you thought of that at all?
1: Tried that. I've taken him to movies, to a ball game, but I just haven't seemed to have any help with that. I mean,
0: he's
1: perfectly the same way.
0: He seems to feel no remorse for the bad things that he does.
1: Nothing,
0: is that right?
1: Nothing.
0: Sir?
8: Well, I don't think that you should take him out, be a merry threesome with him whenever he does something bad. That's rewarding him for being bad. I don't think she should take him to a psychiatrist either, because all he'll do is take her money, and as they say, he's a head shrinker. And
0: just a minute. Yes, ma'am.
9: This attitude on psychiatry reminds me of the days years ago when they took crazy people and threw them in pits. I mean, this is head shrinkers. This is a terrible term to use. There are people in this world who need help and who can't figure things out for themselves, and these are qualified people who help them. You'd have many, many more disturbed people if it wasn't for doctors like this who help people.
8: And you have many very non-qualified psychiatrists. I mean, if she should take him to anyone, it should be a psychologist who is an M.D. also, not a psychiatrist who has gone 4 years to college and taken up psychology and knows practically as much as I do.
9: Well, I doubt that. I doubt that. Because I got news for you. If he set up an office and he's treating people, chances are he knows an awful lot more about it than you do. That's the trouble. There's too many amateur psychiatrists around.
10: But would a psychiatrist tell her if there was anything he could do for the child or not? Or wouldn't he just go on taking her money and seeing a child week after week?
9: No, he wouldn't go on taking her money. Maybe she needs help. Maybe he can straighten her out, and then in that way she'll be able to help her child. Maybe it's because, well, she almost admits that it's because of she and her husband that the child is that way. So maybe if he helps her, the child in his turn will straighten out. But you don't just say he's a head shrinker.
0: Sure, sir. Do you agree with the lady?
11: I absolutely agree with the lady. The attitude of these gentlemen have filled our hospitals. Half of all the beds taken in the hospitals in the United States are those of the mentally ill. And it's attitudes like these that fill these beds. Take the child while the child is young and take care of the child while it's young, and you'll stop filling these hospital beds.
10: Won't taking the child to a psychiatrist make even a greater problem with him? You'll give the child an inferiority complex.
0: No, just a minute.
9: Just a minute. He's going to wind up a juvenile delinquent.
12: I think the parents need the psychiatrist more than the child. The answer to this problem lies in the father's attitude for his son to have a companion in his father. And he should really show him more attention and more time. That is really the...
0: Thank you all. Thank you, ma'am. Thank you all very, very much. Our time has run out here. It was a very interesting discussion. I would like to sort of sum this up now so that we get sort of a general opinion as to how you folks feel here in the studio. How many of you, would you just shout out your answer with a yes on this, how many think that she should take him to a psychiatrist?
13: Yes! Yes! Yes!
0: How many think she should work it out in another way? Say yes.
13: Yes!
14: Yes!
13: Yes!
0: Well, it's quite obvious that the majority of you feel that there is another way to work it out besides psychiatry. And thank you very much for your wonderful comments. I know Mrs. Black will weigh those remarks cautiously. I sincerely hope they've helped her in giving her son his second chance for happiness. And for you folks who have offered comments today, a token of our thanks in a beautiful crystal decanter of the champagne fragrance Intoxication by D'Orsay, creators of world-famous French perfumes. And thanks to you, Mrs. Black, for sharing your story with us. Please accept this gift of a lifetime, a beautiful Hellbros watch, a watch of celebrities with lifetime jewels and unbreakable mainsprings. And please let us know what you decide to do. God bless you, and bye-bye. We'll return to Second Chance in just a minute.
15: 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We have a little safety jingle here that we think may save your life.

0: And now we continue with Second Chance. Hold everything, because right now I'm about to see who's going to get a crack at our huge mystery voice jackpot. The call's being... Is it done already, Bob? Thank you very much. This is where one of the home listeners whose entry card was selected from our big NBC contest barrel gets an opportunity to identify our mystery voice for that $1,200 in cash and prizes. Hi, this is Johnny Olson at Second Chance. Who's on the phone? This is Edith Marshall. How nice to meet you. And where are you speaking from? Newark, New Jersey. No wonder we got a good clear connection right across the river. Mrs. Marshall, are you happy today? Well, you sure are, and you hope you win. Well, we're all wishing along with you, Mrs. Marshall. I want you to listen what can be yours now if you can correctly identify our mystery voice. So, are you ready to go? All right, here's what's in the jackpot, Mrs. Marshall. First, $100 bank account from the makers of Beacon Wax. 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Are you still listening, Mrs. Marshall? Yes, then let me continue with the jackpot. For the man in the family, there's a rotary lawnmower from the nation's leading power mower manufacturer's Moto Mower. And for both of you, Arthur Murray will give you $100 worth of dancing lessons at your favorite Arthur Murray studio. Now, besides all of the many gifts and cash prizes, there's a vacation in New York City, too. You'll enjoy your stay in Manhattan as the guest of the famous Henry Hudson Hotel. And for pocket money, $50 in traveler's checks. And for your trip all the way in from Newark, a magnificent three-piece set of Amelia Earhart luggage. That is, if you have the right answer, of course. And to top off the jackpot, there's a beautiful Helbros watch, the gift of a lifetime with unbreakable mainspring and lifetime jewels. Helbros is the watch of celebrities. Isn't that a dazzling jackpot, though? All right, all this can be yours, Mrs. Marshall, if you can answer the question that has the whole country buzzing, who is this famous second chancer?
1: First, I was one of the girls, and then I found myself surrounded by men. My work repealed an unwritten law, a second chance on which others could draw. Goats and cattle and sheep and me, a world of difference in one little eve.
0: All right, now before you tell me who you think it is, I'm going to give you just exactly 1 minute to sort of think this over, Mrs. Marshall, because I can only accept one answer. So be ready when we return following this announcement. To keep America strong, the National Guard needs men in 55. Why not stop in at your local National Guard recruiting office for all the particulars? And now here's popular recording artist Patti Page with Tommy Dorsey in the orchestra and a musical message.

0: Again, let's rejoin Second Chance. Well, Mrs. Edith Marshall of Newark, New Jersey, your time is up, and I've given you just a minute here to think it over. Now, for over $1,200 in cash and prizes, who do you think the mystery voice is on Second Chance? Who? The actress Maureen O'Sullivan? Why do you think it's Maureen O'Sullivan? Because of all the animals in the clue. And what else? And she was Tarzan's wife in the movies. All those clues have helped you then, haven't they? You know something? It's not the right answer. Mrs. Marshall, I want to sincerely thank you, though. You're a wonderful person. I'd like to meet you in person sometime. And I'll tell you what I'm going to do. I'm going to send you a year's supply of chicken of the sea tuna so that you can make quick, delicious salads. And thanks a lot for sending in your card to Second Chance. And keep trying, won't you? Goodbye. Wow, for a moment there, she had me ready to jump clear across to Newark. But the tension is mounting and the jackpot is still intact, and there's still a chance for you two to get in on all the fun and excitement here at Second Chance. Remember, all it takes is just a postcard. That's it, just a postcard with your name and phone number on it, and you can send in as many cards as you want to. All cards go directly into our contest barrel, and the more cards you have in it, well, the more you increase your chances of being called when I select one at random. The address is Mystery Voice Contest, care of Second Chance, Box 423, Radio City Station, New York 19, New York. So get your cards in the mail today. And now, here's a man with a message.
1: Come on, Bill. I'll give you a ride home in my new car.
2: Good.
1: How do you like it?
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0: 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And I'll be glad to forward your letters to her. And while you're at it, enter your name and phone number in our exciting Mystery Voice contest. There's a huge pot of cash and prizes at the end of our Second Chance Rainbow for the lucky home listener who can come up with the right answer when I call. And who knows, it might be you. So until tomorrow, when I'll present another Second Chance story and make a long-distance phone call to someone somewhere in the United States, this is Johnny Olson transcribing a good goodbye in New York for Second Chance. We'll see you tomorrow.

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2: And this week we salute the world's two greatest stars to have been sculpted out of plasticine, Liza Minnelli and Michael Jackson. No? Wallace and Gromit, of course, and let's hear a bit of the new movie.
3: Oh, Gromit, I'm melting my plasticine eyes!
4: I'm disappointed you laugh, because I'm absolutely traumatised by it. Clip there, of course, from Wallace and Gromit, The Curse of the Warehouse Fire.
2: Yes, indeed. So, how bad a week have you had? Does your president think he's hearing God telling him what to do? Are you the inhabitant of a country that God told him to invade? Or are you, in fact, God? Feel you've been misquoted. 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
4: If so, we're here to cheer you up as we search once again for the winner of...
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2: And don't forget that if you've got a bad week tell you'd like to share with our trained team of counsellors here on the show, you can email us with the details on badweek@cellardoor.co.uk.
4: And helping us on our mission for misadventure today, please welcome the man who lives for danger, Toby Longworth.
2: The woman who lives for excitement, Sue Perkins.
4: And the man who lives just round the corner, Mitch Benn.
2: And not forgetting sitting outside in his state-of-the-art 128-track digital recording studio come mobile hot dog emporium, it's our man with the sound effects, Van Man.
4: Yes, of course, Van Man, the man they call the Keith Harris Norville of sound effects. A man capable of producing any sounds, no matter how extraordinary, using only Keith Harris and Orville.
2: Okay, now it's time for...
6: Section One.
2: Ah, beautiful. Our first collection of Bad Week candidates, and Mr. Stephen Punt will now take the microphone.
4: Right. For all the professions that inspire awe and mystery, perhaps the greatest is surgeon, those white-gowned high priests of medicine, holding power over life and death in their gloved hands. Often, they are faced with agonising choices.
7: I don't know what to do. This is a terrible situation.
8: You must do what you feel right in your heart, Doctor.
7: Well... good. Nurse Horrocks, then I'm leaving Holby for good.
8: But why, Doctor? Why?
7: Because I've got a job offer as a gay sergeant with a dark secret in next week's bill.
4: That was more dramatic than most real episodes, I thought. The surgeon, of course, inhabits a world of mystique, trailing an aura of invincibility and sacred knowledge of the superhuman ability to heal. Until now, because an anaesthetist in America called Dr. Frank Gentile has gone public to reveal that surgeons not only are very human, but that they like to listen to music while they're operating. Now, I didn't know surgeons had music on while they were operating. I suppose it's logical for the anaesthetist to be the one to do it. After all, if you wanted to put someone to sleep very quickly, 100 milligrams of Dido will knock them under straight away. One surgeon apparently likes rap.
9: I said a hip. Op, a hip, hip, hippie to the hip, hip, hop, this is a hip, op.
4: There's even one doctor who likes Jennifer Lopez albums. He works in the psychiatric unit. Anyway, I don't personally like the idea of being wheeled into an operating theatre where they're playing songs all the time. I mean, you never know what you might hear.
10: And now, the end is near.
4: Anyway, Dr. Frank is very experienced at picking which music for which surgeon, apparently, and in fact he's even developed a bit of a set list.
11: The patient is prepped.
12: Thank you, I shall make the first incision now. Oh, unusually tough membrane. Stand back a little, nurse, I may have to use a bit more force. no, it's no good, it's no good, we've lost him. Play the usual track, please, Dr. Frank.
4: That's my candidate, Musical Surgeons.
2: Now, I've got a candidate. Circuses, ladies and gentlemen, can be very disappointing things. I've never liked them. I think that stems possibly from a misunderstanding. As a child, I was taken to Piccadilly Circus. And I never really got over the feeling of disappointment. No wire walkers, no trapeze artists, no lions, just some roadworks, some rent boys and a medium-sized branch of boots. It's, very, very difficult to recover from that kind of setback. But even that made-up story, designed to enable me to do a pun, doesn't stop me from appreciating the tragedy of my next candidate. Come with me, ladies and gentlemen, to a circus in Hungary. Take your seat under the big top and let our story begin. Now, obviously this circus had the usual array of performers. Clowns who couldn't make people laugh, knife throwers, tumblers, jugglers, knackered old lions. But the circus had two star attractions, both very highly trained. First, the world's only ice skating parrot. Now, now that is something you've got to see. A parrot who would triple salco its way around the arena, all the time chanting its mantra.
11: Over the data pants!
2: A sentiment I personally find it very difficult to disagree with, because their gold medal really was one of those national sporting triumphs no self-respecting teenage boy wanted to be part of. The Ashes. The Rugby World Cup. The Olympic Pairs Figure Skating Championship. It's how I felt. Christopher Dean, the flared-trousered, pert-buttock national hero no father wanted his child to emulate. Torvill and Dean, no thank you very much. Orville and Dean. Now, that I would have watched.
11: I can fly!
2: That's the only effect Van Man can do. Anyway, the circus had, apparently, had this ice-skating parrot. And to go with it, in a hilarious double act, a ballet-dancing elephant. Of course they do. And what an attraction they were, sharing the stage together until tragedy struck. And the elephant sat on the parrot. Didn't stand a chance. An accident waiting to happen. Like the hippo. The hippo and that chick in the Silent Night adverts. Don't you think at some point he's just going to roll over and wake up with crushed, blood-stained yellow feathers on his gym jams, just like he has from all his other wives? Whose feathers he now uses to stuff his pillow. I digress. Anyway, that's my candidate.
4: You thought it couldn't get any dafter, but you were wrong, and to prove it, here's Mitch Benn.
12: Yeah, it's been a bad week for squirrels in Brixton. They've developed a crack habit. Now, apparently residents insist that they have seen squirrels nibbling on discarded crack pipes and becoming violent and strung out as a result. Police have denied all knowledge of this. It's not really their problem anyway, is it? But, and it does have to be said that similar stories of crack-addled squirrels have been doing the rounds as urban myths over in New York and Washington for a few years now. So much so that it's surprising that this has never been incorporated into hip-hop legend. Until now.

0: brothers are bugging out crackhead squirrel.
1: So there we have it, the end of a quite weird round one, even by this show standards. Yes. That's the first match, and it's up to Van Man to decide who goes through to the audience vote. Who did you like from that lot? Ah, the crackhead squirrels of old Brixton Town are going forward for...
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1: Thank you, Sue. That means it's time for...
2: Section 2.
1: Thank you again, and over to you.
3: I've got a candidate based on gardening, ladies and gentlemen. The British have always had a bit of a love affair with the garden. It began centuries ago, of course, with the landscape masterpieces of Capability Brown.
4: My lady, this garden shall be a paradise on earth. A paradise of colour, slopes, trees, lakes, flowers and foliage.
3: And his brother, Incapability Brown.
5: Where do you want the pond? Do you want a big one or a little one? Because could you... excuse me for a minute, I've got to make fertiliser.
3: See, we love our gardens, we love our lawns, our borders, our topiary. Topiary, of course, the art of cutting a hedge into different shapes. It could, for example, be a hedge made to look like a dog. The opposite of the huge English sheepdog. That's a dog made to look like a hedge. And it's pleasing to see that this tradition of garden creativity has continued to this day in the gardens of our cousins, the Americans. And namely, one Mr. Miller of Omaha.
6: You talking about me?
3: Now, Mr. Miller hasn't always loved his garden. In fact, his creativity was only inspired when he received a warning from the city authorities about the state of his front garden. They wrote to him to tell him that the weeds were too high and the grass was too long, and they threatened to ticket him. It's amazing you can do that. They threatened to give him a ticket for his garden. And that really got the creativity going, because he went straight out with his lawnmower and in huge letters mowed the words
6: F*** you!
3: Into his lawn. It's fabulous, isn't it? He mowed just those two words you're not allowed to hear, explaining how he felt about the council in letters 12 feet high. I don't know what he did it with. Could have been a fly mow, could have been a mount field. My bet is, though, that he used a sit-on-this mower. The neighbours were obviously distraught, amongst them Tracy Tunzer.
7: I'm Tracy Tunzer, and I've got two children. Two of them would definitely know what it says. It really worries me.
3: And it worries me. It does worry me. Because the child who won't know what it says is 23 and has passed through the entire American school system. Apparently, though, there's nothing the city can do about it, according to city prosecutor Martin Conboy.
8: It would be different if the homeowner threatened a city employee by saying the expletive, but on the lawn, it is a passive statement protected by the First Amendment.
3: That's my candidate, Mr. Miller. I'm quite cross now.
1: Okay, Van Man, let's cast our minds back to the last series of It's Been a Bad Week and our Misheard Lyrics competition. And if you remember, the winner was this Will Smith thing. Kick a chicken with it. Which came to mind because this is a poultry-related story. I think it was Not Was, who very nearly said... Chicken. Have you got the point yet? The next story is about chickens, and as soon as I saw it, I knew it was right for this show because it involves a very old joke. In fact, one of the oldest and best-loved jokes of all time.
9: I say. Why did the chicken cross the road?
1: I don't know, but the fact it was near a road at all indicates it was genuinely free range. Or why did the chicken cross the road? Because it had just escaped from the enormous shed in which it was being battery farmed and wanted to avoid winding up in a KFC bucket. Who knows? And in fact, who knows what sort of market research first suggested that consumers would respond positively to the idea of buying food in a bucket. It's a bit of an odd one, that, isn't it? The only things I've ever seen being fed from a bucket are pigs and things in zoos. And yet somehow KFC have turned this into a plus. No other food retailer has ever spotted this potential.
10: Excuse me, waiter, how's the chicken served?
11: Ah, well, madame, it is boned and stuffed with pistachio nuts and cream and smothered in a delicious sauce with potatoes and spring vegetables and served in a bucket.
10: Sounds so divine. And for dessert?
11: Oh, well, we have a creme brulee served in a washing-up bowl. Or the profiterole roll in a laundry basket.
1: Anyway, this story concerns a chicken called Ophelia. Ophelia, the poncily named chicken, lived on a farm with Macduff the rabbit and a duck called Henry the Fourth Part Two. And she's the subject. We've got to raise the tone of the show a bit.
6: Yes.
1: She cost her owners a £30 fine, $50 fine, in fact. Why? Guess what? For crossing the road. Because it turns out, in a sort of direct contradiction of the old joke, that livestock aren't allowed on public highways in California. It was all very unfortunate, since as the chicken prepared to cross the road, it wasn't actually causing any kind of danger to traffic, but the 4,000 comedy writers who had gathered to watch definitely were. And she did. She crossed, and in doing so caused a lorry carrying red paint to collide with a lorry carrying blue paint. And then a third lorry carrying cement crashed into a police van. And in the end, there was a 16-joke pile-up. There were three casualties, an Englishman, an Irishman and a Scotsman. And eventually the case came to court.
12: Who's there?
1: And the judge eventually ruled that there wasn't a case to answer in law. And furthermore, he wouldn't say his answer in law was fat, but I seem to have wandered into a tribute to Ronnie Barker, who is, without Heston, one of my queeros. So that's my candidate, the chicken fined for crossing the road.
11: Right, listen to this next.
13: Yes, it's the voices in my head.
11: No, it's mobile phones. We buy them in their billions from shops called the Phone, for God's sake, by our phones, Mega Shack. Places where the lack of air conditioning is made up for by the preponderance of greasy, foul-smelling salesmen who all look like they used to be in Spandau Ballet. Now, there are so many... now, there's so many mobiles around that they're officially the dominant life form on the planet, outnumbering even bacteria and former Big Brother contestants. But they're great because you can phone up your best friend anytime, anywhere, and here...
14: Yeah, this is the bloke what just stole Dave's phone. Alright, this is the bloke what stole Dave's phone off the bloke what stole Dave's phone.
15: Driscoll Portugal is corruption three hundred. Oh, yeah, what's your new Russia this phone?
11: That last one was Petronella Brandus from Romania. This story begins as Petronella tried to get off a bus, making its way through the streets of Lassi.
15: Thank you, bus driver. This is my stop. Good day to you. Now, drive very quickly. Drive on, please.
16: No, wait, stop her. Stop, thief. That woman just stole my mobile phone. Everyone on the bus saw her, didn't you?
15: Yes, we did.
11: Extraordinary accuracy. So, the Romanian police were called out. That's exactly what it sounds like in Romania. Petronella was searched, but there were no sign of that stolen mobile anywhere. See where we're going. So, in the end, the police decided there was nothing else for it. Very clever Romanian thinking. They dialed the number of the missing phone, and a moment later...
15: Oh, my God! The sun vibrates! Oh,
11: hey, so, they took her to the police station, and they performed a strip search. Yep, and they found it. They found the phone. They found it. Well, how shall I put this? Found it in a place where the future's neither bright, nor is it orange. Thank you very much. Anyway, there we go. A bad week for Petronella Brandus.
1: Okay, Batman, we've got a bunch of very lonely squirrels waiting for the final. Who's going to join them? Oh, a controversial decision there. That means that, we have the crackhead squirrels and the chicken going forward for...
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1: And that means that we are now free to move on to...
2: Section 3.
1: Over to Mitch.
17: Fairly self-explanatory, this.

0: Okay.
1: Is it you now?
0: It is, yes. Now, here's a clue to our next story.
2: Shut it, you muppets.
0: Yes, shouty, bald-axed man Ross Kemp, in one of his many versatile performances, the man is a chameleon. He can do Shakespeare.
2: To be or not to be, you muppets.
0: He can do romance.
2: I said you're beautiful. All right, got a problem with it.
0: He can do panto.
2: Turn this pumpkin into a coach and these mice into horses. Get it sorted.
0: Thank you, Ross, but it's not him. You see, you know how some pop bands just go on and on and on until long after they should have retired?
3: Yeah. What are you trying to say, man?
0: It's nothing personal, Mick, but you know what I mean. Well, there's been some rather depressing news for Muppet fans everywhere. Kermit the Frog is going on tour.
4: It's time to play the music!
2: Shut it, you Muppets!
0: Kermit the Frog is 50 years old. But apparently, he was actually first invented in the 1950s when Jim Henson used to have a school friend called Kermit Scott. It's absolutely true, fact fans. And Kermit Scott, later in life, became a professor of philosophy at Purdue University. Which is a very strange thought, isn't it? Imagine having a philosophy professor called Kermit.
5: This semester, we'll be studying the Cartesian dualisms that have informed Western thought, and also the ontological perspectives that have led to positivism. But first, please welcome Mr. Fuzzy!
6: Good grief! The philosopher's a bear!
0: Stop it. Anyway, getting old is an occupational hazard, obviously, for puppets in showbiz. But at least Kermit at 50 is still showing he can get out and cut it on the live circuit with a world tour.
7: Happy feet.
0: There they go, live at the Houston Astrodome. Of course, other TV puppets haven't been so lucky in their old age.

0: Yes, of course, Pinky and Perky's last American jaunt was a fiasco and ended very unhappily for both of them.
1: There you go, pal, two ham sandwiches and rye.
0: I'm not sure that bringing the Muppets back after such a long time is a good idea. I mean, for instance, back then, the idea of a chef that talked nonsense in what appeared to be a foreign language was seen as a hilarious joke, whereas today...
2: Yeah, result, pucker nosh, like, innit, sunshine? Pucker, no, you know, get back down, yeah? It's terrific, like, innit, Jules, yeah?
0: You see, it just doesn't seem quite so funny anymore, does it? In the end, though, you've got to ask yourself, is it really a good idea? I mean, what generally happens when a frog goes out on the road? So that's my candidate. The ill-advised Kermit revival tour. OK, Sue Perkins.
3: My candidate is about the whole of Florida, in fact, and it's there we must go for a frankly disturbing bad big story, which is all about Americans and the number one obsession.
4: Wow!
3: No. No, come on now. No, what is it that the Americans simply cannot live without? Yeah! God damn! That's right, it seems, for most people stateside. Is the warm It's ingrained in the American psyche, part of their culture, going back to the Second Amendment of the Bill of Rights. This week, Florida's $30 billion tourism industry is under threat from a campaign launched by a gun control group, which gives this advertisement.
5: Come to Florida and get shot.
3: Brilliant! Very, very bad week for us there, because, of course, Florida's Britain's most popular transatlantic holiday destination, attracting more than 1.5 million chabs a year. And a series of literally hordes of Burberry butterflies. Heading over. series of really quite alarming adverts being placed in newspapers over here, warning potential tourists about a new law approved in April, which states...
6: Americans can shoot anyone they believe threatens their safety.
3: Previously, the law in Florida was much more stringent. Florida residents were only allowed to shoot assailants if they actually came inside their home or property.
7: Hands up, your mother!
2: Oh, step inside, won't you?
7: Okay, thanks very much.
2: Right then.
3: Thank goodness that loophole's been tied.

0: Right then.
1: Thank goodness that loophole's been tightened up. Now you can just shoot anyone anywhere. The critics are already calling this a shoot-first law and say it allows gun owners to shoot if they engage in just simple arguments in public, which could cause problems in crime-ridden places like Miami.
0: OK, Limey, this is a stick-up. Put your hands in the air.
2: No.
0: I said put them up or I'll shoot you.
2: Hang on, are you going to shoot me because it's hold up or because I'm arguing with you?
0: What?
2: What? No, it's just because, like, it says in this advert, right, if you shoot me as a result of the hold up, that's illegal. But if you shoot me because we're having an argument, it's okay. Because
0: right.
2: I could be seen to be threatening your safety. Because, like, it's an interesting legal technicality. I mean, to all intents and purposes, right, you are holding me up. Yeah. But I have instigated a disagreement, which obviously... Oh, no, he shot himself.
1: So that's my candidate, the gun crazy, crazy girl over Florida.
3: Yeah. Yes, now, ladies and gentlemen, every now and then a story comes along which pretty much defines what this show is about. And here is one such. It's from The Week magazine, and there is absolutely nothing I can say about this.
4: A British man who dozed off by a rock pool in Fiji awoke to find a barnacle clamped to his manhood.
3: So what more can I add except... Ah! But on the plus side, once he got it off, Rick Stein knocked it up into a pile. And he was able to very much get his own back. That's my candidate, Blistering Barnacle Man. So, as the men in white coats await outside Ronnie Scott's, that's it. Van Man, your third and final choice, please. Who is going to join the others in the grand final?
5: It's time to play the music!
3: So, we're nominating Kermit the Frog. We're nominating the dragged out on tour Kermit, who now joins the Crackhead Squirrels and the Road Crossing Chicken.
6: Right, now, audience, it's down to you, yes, you, to decide the winner of...
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3: OK, audience, here at the famous Ronnie Scott's Famous Club in the famous West End, you've heard our bad week candidates. Now it's time to reach for your state-of-the-art voting consoles... You'll have to reach quite a long way. They're on a container ship just off the coast of Japan. Nevertheless, it's time for you to vote for this week's Bad Week winner now.
6: And to help our audience cast their vote this week, our voting music is Rock and Roll Part 2 by Gary Glitter. No, it isn't. We know what he'd spend the royalties on. Nevertheless, we have a lawsuit. No, we don't. We have a result. So, Van Man, the drum roll, please. In third place, it's Road Crossing Chickens. In second place, it's Muppets on Tour, which means that this week's winner is Crackhead Squirrels!
3: Congratulations there to the Crackhead Squirrels, who the audience voted for, because plainly you wouldn't want to argue with them. And they win this week's Bad Week prize, a brand new mobile phone, pre-warmed in a Romanian's pants.
6: That's it. Thank you for listening, and goodbye!
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12: I came across Mr. Kipling in the meadow by the church. 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
12: Tales of the Texas Rangers, starring Joel McRae as Ranger Jace Pearson. Another authentic reenactment of a case transcribed from the files of the Texas Rangers.

0: Names, dates, and places in the following story are fictitious for obvious reasons. The events themselves are a matter of record.
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2: Thank you, Bill Foreman. 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Right after Tales of the Texas Rangers, Tallulah Bankhead will bring you all of her darling guest stars on the big show. 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And then, right after Tallulah and her guests, it's time for my show, the show...
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2: You could be right. 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
1: Thank you, Phil Harris and Alice Faye. And now, here's today's adventure of the Tales of the Texas Rangers.
0: And now, from the files of the Texas Rangers, the case called The Iceman.
4: It is 3 a.m. on September 17th, 1948. In a farmhouse 9 miles north of Rainer, Texas, Helen Dryer wakes from a sound sleep, raises herself on her elbow, and listens for a moment. Then she leans across and taps her husband urgently on the shoulder.
5: Wake up!
6: Mm-hmm. All right, I'll get up.
7: What's the matter?
5: Somebody downstairs.
7: Hmm? I don't hear nothing.
5: Listen, in the kitchen.
7: Yeah, I hear it now. I'm going down there.
5: No.
7: I can't let him go.
5: You get hurt.
7: Honey,
5: please call the sheriff. Don't take any chances, please.
7: Well, if you're right, where the dickens that phone? Oh, here it is. Operator, get me the sheriff, quick.
8: Sheriff Holmes speaking.
7: Sheriff, this is Ted Dryer.
8: You left the talk up. I can't hear you.
7: There's a burglar in my house.
8: Who'd you say this was?
7: Ted Dryer, Farm Road 22. The man's down in my kitchen.
8: Well, I'll get out there right away.
5: He's coming along the hall toward the stairs.
7: I think he's heading upstairs, Sheriff.
8: Don't try to stop him. I'll get there as quick as I can.
5: Daddy's coming up here.
7: Yeah.
5: What are you doing? Oh, Dad, I'm so scared.
7: Dad, you're sleeping, honey. Whatever happens, don't move.
5: You're not gonna...
7: No. Honey.

0: Is he gone?
1: Yeah, honey. He's gone. Did you see what it looked like?
0: No. It was too dark.
2: The sheriff reached the Dreyer farmhouse 20 minutes after the departure of the intruder. He found Mrs. Dreyer in a state of hysteria and sent her upstairs with her husband. After a cursory investigation, he immediately contacted the Texas Rangers and requested assistance. Ranger Jace Pearson was assigned, arriving on the scene at 4:25 a.m. The sheriff led him directly to the kitchen.
3: Hey, you see what I mean, Jace?
4: Yeah, I'm glad you called us, Sheriff. Looks like it might be the one we've been after a long time.
3: I kind of figured it was. Way he broke into the kitchen and raided the icebox first. I can't get over that. Eating the family's food before he tackles a job.
4: He's pretty cool. It's one of the things that's made him so hard to catch. Let's see if he's left another one of his trademarks.
3: You looking for anything special, Jace?
4: I've found it.
3: What is it?
4: Method he uses to trip the latch on the screen door. Pushes an ice pick through the screen.
3: Does he always carry that ice pick with him?
4: As far as we know, he does. Cap Stinson over at headquarters calls him the Iceman.
3: Well, Iceman or no, I sure don't relish having him in my county.
4: Afraid you have him around town for one more night anyhow.
3: Well, I would make you say that.
4: It's part of his M.O. Always hits two nights in a row in the same area. Pick's house is pretty far from town, and the second place is always on the opposite side of town from the one he worked the night before.
3: Shouldn't be hard to nab him, then.
4: That's what we've thought for over a year now. We even know a couple of other interesting things about him. He never enters a house where there's a dog, and he wears gloves on the job. And even knowing this, we haven't been able to catch him.
3: So you haven't been getting any fingerprints on him then, huh?
4: No. I sure wish somebody'd at least get a look at him. We've learned a lot about him since he's been operating, but we still don't have any idea what he looks like.
3: Well, maybe the Dreyers can tell us something. She ought to be feeling better by now.
4: In just a second. What's this on the floor? You have a piece of paper handy I can use to sweep some of it up?
3: Well, here's a sheet out of my notebook. That do the trick?
4: Uh-huh. Thanks. Yeah? I thought so.
3: What is it, Jason?
4: Here, smell it.
3: I'd say it was snuff.
4: So would I. Mr. Dreyer use it?
3: Nope. Ted smokes cigars.
4: It looks like we've just discovered another one of the Iceman's habits. And every time we do, we get just a little bit closer to catching him.
3: I sure hope you're right.
4: Let's go up and see if the Dreyers can tell us anything.
3: Ms. Dreyer was right jumpy when I got here. Not much wonder, either. She was the one first heard him moving around in the kitchen.
4: How much money to get here?
3: Over $80. Ted had just been to the bank. All right, if the ranger and me come in?
5: Sure, come on in, Sheriff. Find anything to help you?
3: No, we think so. How are you feeling now, Ms. Dreyer?
6: Oh, it's still a little shaky. I don't think I'll ever sleep again tonight. The way he came right into this room.
3: Now, honey, it's all over.
6: I know, but I'm still so scared.
3: Sure, yeah, sure. Don't you and the sheriff want to sit down, Ranger?
4: No, thanks. We'll just be a few minutes more.
3: I've been thinking since it happened, maybe I did wrong not trying to stop him.
4: You're lucky you didn't, Mr. Dreyer. A couple of people have tried. He's pretty handy with an ice pick he carries.
3: Oh. Has he killed anybody?
4: No, but he's come close. When he gets cornered, he's like a weasel.
3: You seem to know a lot about this fella.
4: We never laid eyes on him.
3: Well, then how
7: That's not hard, Ted. Our man's been operating for over a year in different parts of Texas, and the Ranger's got a good idea of his M.O.
3: M.O.?
4: Modus operandi. It's the pattern habitual criminals follow on a job.
3: Uh-huh.
4: Almost like a signature. But what we really need is some description of the man himself.
3: I wish we could help you, but it was right dark in our room, and he didn't use a flashlight.
6: Well, I saw his shadow when he crossed in front of the window.
3: So did I, honey, but that's not what the ranger wants.
7: Yeah, we appreciate you trying, anyhow. What do you figure we ought to do next, Jace?
4: Be light in a few minutes. We'll see if there are any tracks to follow outside.
7: We won't stand much chance of catching up with him this late.
4: I know, but we might get a line on something almost as important. The direction he took when he left here. As soon as it was light enough for trailing, we went outside. Back of the house, we found a spot where the thief had rested on the ground prior to the burglary. Near the front door, we discovered tracks leading southeast across the fields. I unloaded charcoal from the trailer, and the sheriff borrowed a horse from Mr. Dreyer. Tracks were easy to follow. After about 3 miles, we pulled up. Charcoal.
3: Boy. Yeah. What do you make of that, Jace?
4: Looks like he stopped to rest again. The way the brush is crushed, I'd say he'd spent quite a while here.
7: Yeah, and I don't figure. Why would a man who just broke into a house stop so close to the place he robbed?
4: Could have been waiting for something. How far is the main highway from here?
7: Pretty close, just over that rise.
4: We'll see if the tracks lead there. Get up.
7: Come on, boy. If you're right about his waiting for something, it could be he's got a partner with the car. Meets him on the highway at some special time.
4: Maybe, but our Iceman strikes me more as the type who'd work alone.
7: Tracks look like they're going to lead right onto the highway, Jace. Suppose they do. Where do we go from there?
4: Yeah, see if he crossed the road. If he did, might give us some indication of where he was heading.
7: And if he didn't?
4: That's something we'll have to try and figure out. Oh, go, Charkey.
7: Go. Yeah, the tracks stop at the highway, all right.
4: Uh-huh. Take a look over here.
7: Well, Jace, it's a snuff box. Looks like it's been run over by a car.
4: Uh-huh, or something heavier. Sheriff, we just might have the answer to one of the biggest problems about our man.
7: What's that?
4: Transportation. How he gets back into town after a job.
7: I don't follow you, Jace.
4: Come on back here. Yeah, these marks in the gravel.
7: Yeah?
4: What do they look like to you?
7: Well, they could be tire marks.
4: From dual wheels. Double spur to gravel where they started off. And up there where the snuff box was, you can see where the front wheels turned.
7: You figure he might have been picked up by a truck?
4: It's a little too long for a truck.
7: Could have been one of those big trailer jobs.
4: Yeah, then the rear wheels wouldn't have traction. No, I got a hunch it was a bus that picked our friend up.
7: Well, there is a bus due in town from this direction at 4:50.
4: And make it pass here around 4:30. Just right for the Iceman to make it.
7: You mean he might plan his jobs around bus schedules?
4: It's possible. Reckon we better try to locate the driver who brought in that bus.
7: Well, that shouldn't be too hard. Drivers all change at Rainer.
4: And we're going to get into town. See if he remembers picking up a passenger at this spot.
7: Hey, Jace, we could really be on to something.
4: We've got a few other angles to check before we're sure. But if they pan out, we've got just one more detail in the Iceman's M.O., and this might be the one that trips him up. We reached the Continental Trailways bus depot at 8 that morning and located the driver who had brought in the 450 bus. He remembered picking up a single passenger 8 miles from Rainer, but was unable to describe him. I left the sheriff in the depot restaurant and called Austin. 20 minutes later, I had the information I needed. I joined the sheriff at the restaurant counter.
7: Grab a seat, Jace. I ordered you some eggs and coffee. Told the girl to keep them hot till you got here.
4: Oh, thanks.
7: Hey, miss, you can bring the ranger's order now. Find out anything from Austin?
4: Plenty. Every job the Iceman's pulled has been at a time and place where he could have used a bus to get back to town.
7: Hey, then we are onto something.
4: Yeah, and we're going to try to take advantage of it tonight. Thanks, miss.
7: Jace, how'd you figure to work it?
4: According to the Iceman's M.O., he'll pick a house south of Rainer tonight. We can be sure it'll be somewhere not too far from the main highway into town.
7: You reckon we can get him when he tries to board the inbound bus?
4: We're going to try. I checked the schedule. The early morning bus from the south gets to Rainer at 5:06. We'll be tailing it all the way in.
7: Sounds like it might work. How far out do you want to pick it up?
4: 15 miles ought to do it. But we'll make it 20 just to be safe.
7: 20 miles. We'll have to be out on the highway at 4. I reckon we ought to leave here about 3.
4: Uh-huh. Better go catch a few hours sleep now, Sheriff. I don't think we'll get much tonight. At 3 the next morning, the sheriff and I drove south on the highway out of Rainer. It was still dark when we picked up the inbound bus at 4:17 a.m. We tailed it for 5 miles without seeing anyone. 10 miles from town and still no results. At the 7-mile mark, the sheriff leaned forward in his seat.
7: Hey, Jace.
4: Yeah?
7: Can you get a little further over to the right?
4: You think you see somebody?
7: I'm not sure.
4: How about now?
7: Yeah, that's better. Yeah, up at the top of the next hill. The bus headlights just caught him standing at the side of the road there.
4: Hold on, Sheriff. We're going around the bus. Then we're going to roll.
7: You see him now?
4: Yeah. Stay on your toes in case he makes a break when we stop.
7: Right, Jason.
4: If you get close to him, watch out for that ice pick.
7: I'll try not to get that close.
4: Get ready.
7: Well, can you beat that? A woman. I ought to kick myself.
4: She had me fooled, too.
7: There ought to be some kind of law against women wearing slacks. Reckon she works in the aircraft plant.
4: Now we'll let the bus pass us again. He might still be between here and town.
7: What do we do if we don't spot him?
4: Turn around, come out again. There's another bus due at 9:03. We'll pick it up at the same place and tail it. He's got to be around here somewhere, and we're going to find him. The bus we were following picked up no more passengers on the way to town. We repeated the procedure with a 9:03 bus. Still no results. A little before 10 that morning, the sheriff and I walked into his office.
7: I swear I don't understand it, Jase. I just don't understand it. How come he didn't show up?
4: It beats me, Sheriff. For a year or more, a man operates a certain way. Picks off two houses and two consecutive nights. I don't know. Maybe I was all wrong about that bus routine.
7: No, I don't think so. Once you figure his pattern, it's laid out too clear. Couldn't be only coincidence about his robbing houses near the main highway just an hour or so before a bus passes.
4: I guess not. But if taking a bus into town is part of his M.O., where was he?
7: No robbery reported last night. Could be he decided to lay low for a night or two.
4: That doesn't figure either. He wasn't scared the night before. Made an $80 haul from the dryers and never even knew they were awake.
7: Yeah. Looks like he might have cleared out. What are your plans now, Jase?
4: I reckon I better start back to headquarters. Cap says he's got enough work lined up to keep me busy a month.
7: Well, I'm sure sorry it didn't pan out. I sort of had my heart set on helping to haul in that little weasel.
4: Well, keep in touch with us, Sheriff. If you hear anything, give us a yell.
7: I sure will, Jason. Thanks for everything.
4: So long, Sheriff.
7: Sheriff, home. Yeah? What? Yeah, but wait a minute. Jase! Oh, Jase!
0: You call me, Sheriff?
7: Yeah, come here. All right, now give me that again. I see. Sure. Okay, we'll handle it. So long.
4: What's up?
7: Reckon Cap Stinson will have to get along without you for another day. I don't think you'll want to leave now, anyhow.
4: Why not?
7: Our man did hit last night. Robbed an old fellow named Earl Sweezy, 10 miles south of town.
4: Yeah, I guess I was wrong about that bus routine after all.
7: Maybe. But I got an idea last night with something new for your ice man. He stole the old man's car, used it for his getaway.
4: I wonder what made him break his M.O. like that.
7: I reckon he had to get away fast.
4: How do you mean?
7: He stabbed old man Sweezy with his ice pick.
8: In just a moment, we will continue with Tales of the Texas Rangers, starring Joel McRae as Ranger Jase Pearson.
9: Have you ever stood on a western plain and watched the black funnel-like cloud of a tornado sweep across the countryside? 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
8: We continue now with Tales of the Texas Rangers and our authentic story, The Iceman.
4: We left immediately for Earl Sweezy's farmhouse. On the way, the sheriff told me as much of the story as he'd heard over the phone. The old man had surprised the intruder and struggled with him before he was stabbed twice in the shoulder. When we pulled up to the house, the doctor was just leaving. He informed us that Mr. Sweezy was not badly hurt and was waiting for us.
10: Well, Sheriff, come in. You too, Ranger.
4: Thanks, Mr. Sweezy.
7: Hey, Earl, you shouldn't be walking around with that bad shoulder.
10: Now, Sheriff, don't you be talking like that, Doctor. Telling me to stay in bed. I'd be bored to death staying in bed.
7: The doc said you did lose some blood.
10: And I've got a lot more. Takes more than an ice pick to be letting all the blood out of old Earl Sweezy.
4: We'd like to ask you a few questions about what happened last night.
10: And I expect you'll be wanting to hear the whole thing just the way it occurred. Well, come into the kitchen with me. I want to show you just the way things was when I surprised this
4: Oh, boy. We can stay right here for now, Mr. Sweezy. I think you'd be more comfortable.
10: Now, don't be spoiling the excitement for me, Ranger. I've been looking forward to telling you about this ever since you let me know you was on your way out. Will you be coming with me?
7: You fought with the burglar in the kitchen?
10: That I did. I was up in my bed, sleeping sound as you please, when I heard the rattling and shuffling down here.
4: What time was this, Mr. Sweezy?
10: Now, I wouldn't be knowing exactly, Ranger, but I had a feeling it was sometime after, 3 or 4 o'clock. Here we are. Now, I've left everything the way it was, except that I've cleaned up the little bit of blood that was on the floor there.
7: Hey, you put up quite a fight at that, didn't you, Earl?
10: I'm proud to say I did. And if it hadn't been for that ice pick he was so fond of wielding, it'd have been a different story altogether.
4: What happened after you heard him down here, Mr. Sweezy?
10: I come down the stairs easy-like. Hmm. And when I got to the kitchen door, what do you suppose I seen this fella doing?
4: He was probably eating.
10: Ah, somebody already told you about it.
4: No, Mr. Sweezy. That's the way this man operates. Breaks into a house, eats, and then takes whatever money he can find.
10: Is that so now? Well, I'll be quick about telling you the rest, stranger. I could just make out this fella sitting at the table eating. Mm-hmm. I give a good run and a jump, and before you know it, we was fighting like two wild cats, and then he put this ice pick in my shoulder. Next thing you remember, I come to, and it was bright daylight. I got up and I made it over to Hank Lauer's farm.
7: Don't you have a phone here, Earl?
10: Never felt the need of one till now, Sheriff.
4: Did you get a look at the man while you were fighting?
10: Well, now, Ranger, that's hard to say. I seen him and I didn't, what with this being so dark and all.
4: Well, could you describe him?
10: Well, the most I could say is about the size of him. He was about my height and quick. Oh, he was quick as a scared rat. Oh, there's something else I forgot.
4: What's that, Mr. Sweezy?
10: The eyes of him, the eyes. I expect that was the only part of his face I really seen. Mean eyes. Looked at you the way a bobcat does when you get him cornered.
4: Uh-huh. You think you'd be able to identify him if you saw him?
10: As I said, I seen him and I didn't. But I'm thinking I could identify him.
4: We heard in town he stole your car. Is that true?
10: It is. And I'm glad you asked me, Ranger. I was almost forgetting to give you the license number. I got it right out for you.
4: Thanks. Well, that'll be all for now, and you better take it easy for a while with that shoulder.
10: Oh, don't be worrying about me. I'll be ready whenever you need me again.
4: I hope that'll be soon, Mr. Sweezy. We put out a tracer on Mr. Sweezy's car. Around noon of the third day, the car was found covered with brush off a small dirt road near Route 190. We were checking the area when I received a radio call.
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11: Iceman has been located through a standard MO check in town of Delaney. Reported breaking and entering during early hours this morning.
7: Delaney, that's 50 miles north of here.
4: 10-4. Does KTXA know exact location of crime with reference to center of Delaney?
11: House belongs to a Brian Edwards. Location 12 miles east of town.
4: 10-4. This unit will proceed immediately to Delaney. Unit 10, clear.
11: 10-4. KTXA, Austin.
4: He's already hit east of town. Should be west for his second strike. Want to tail a bus again tonight, Sheriff?
7: If it means another crack at this ice, man, you just try and stop me. Let's get rolling, Jace.
4: In Delaney, we checked the bus schedules and learned there was a Continental Trailways local inbound from the west at 4:57. By 4, we'd intercepted the bus and started tailing it toward town. At 4:25, we spotted a man standing at the side of the road a quarter mile ahead of the bus. Passed the bus and pulled up 10 yards from the man, keeping him in our headlights. He made no attempt to run as we got out of the car.
7: I saw him throw something over in the brush, Jake.
4: Yeah. Stay where you are, mister. We want to talk to you.
12: A bus is coming. I gotta get in town.
4: Wave the bus on, Sheriff.
12: Sure. Look, what you doing? I gotta get on that bus.
4: He'll give you a ride into town.
12: You got no right to do this.
4: What's your name?
12: Joe Tag.
4: Where do you live?
12: I don't have to tell you nothing.
4: I asked you where you live. I want an answer.
12: Dallas.
4: What are you doing out here tonight?
12: Maybe I've been visiting a friend.
4: Your friend have a name?
12: Look, you got no business asking me questions like this.
4: Risk him, Sheriff.
7: Yeah.
12: You keep your hands off me.
7: Shut up.
13: Well, looks like the beginning of pay dirt, Jace. Box of snuff, wallet full of money, and a pair of cotton gloves.
4: I want to use these gloves.
12: And my gloves? Got a right to use them any way I want.
13: You ought to learn the law a little better. Now, suppose you go get that ice pick you just threw away.
12: I don't know what you're talking about.
4: See if you can find it, Sheriff.
7: I'll find it if it's the last thing I do.
12: Now, look, how long are you going to stand out here asking me questions?
4: Until we're finished. Where were you tonight?
12: Told you before. Visiting a friend.
4: Who?
12: Maybe I can't tell you. Maybe she got a husband.
7: Jace?
4: Find it?
7: Yeah. Sharp and shiny.
12: Mm. Here.
4: How many houses you break into with this, Tagger?
12: I never saw that before.
4: I don't think I'd claim it either if I'd stabbed as many people with it as you have.
12: You're wasting your time. You promised me a ride into town. Am I going to get it?
4: Yeah, but not to the town you think. You're going to get a ride a long way back to a town called Rainer. We arrived in Rainer around 10 that morning. We locked Taggart in the county jail and contacted Mr. Sweezy. We told him we wanted him to make an identification and arranged to have a special show up in the cell block. Tagger and five other men were to be presented to him in the hope that he could identify the man who'd entered his house.
13: Come on in. Got the six of them over there in one cell.
4: Fine. This will be far enough, Mr. Sweezy. Wait here while the sheriff brings the men out.
13: Yeah, I'll have them out for you in a second.
10: Ranger, if I'm not able to identify this man, do you have enough on him to send him away anyhow?
4: Maybe. But without identification, a good lawyer could get him off.
13: All right. Ollie, come on out of there.
4: Right.
13: Come on and stop talking. Now form a straight line in front of the cell. Get moving, Ollie.
4: You'll get a little closer now, Mr. Sweezy. Any of these men look familiar to you?
10: I'm not able to say for certain, Ranger.
4: Just take your time.
10: That one. Start from the left. That might be him.
4: You. No, the next man. Step out. How about it, Mr. Sweezy?
10: Maybe if he was to talk.
4: Anything special you want to hear him say?
10: Maybe if he was to say, I'll get you. That's what he said when we was fighting.
4: We hear you say, I'll get you.
14: Look, what is this?
4: Say it.
14: I'll get you.
10: Maybe if he was to whisper, that's the way he says when I heard him.
4: Whisper those same words.
14: I don't know how.
13: You heard the ranger whisper.
10: I'll get you.
4: Mr. Sweezy?
10: Ranger, I can't be sure. I just wouldn't want to be safe.
4: Well, thanks anyhow. Sheriff?
10: Look, wait a minute.
4: What is it?
10: I was just remembering, in the fight the other night, just before he put the ice pick in my shoulder, I had a hold of him and I scratched the back of his neck.
4: Are you sure?
10: And wasn't I almost forgetting? If that's the man, he'll have the mark of my fingernails across the scruff of his neck.
4: All right, you. Turn around.
14: Look, what are you trying to do?
4: Turn around.
14: You can't make me do nothing out of water.
10: Ranger, it is him. That look he got in his eyes just then, I'd know them eyes any place. It's him for sure.
14: Oh, you dirty it, Jason. I'll kill him.
4: Come on.
14: Just get out of here.
4: Let's get back in that cell.
14: I do it.
4: I said in the cell.
14: You can't put me in it.
4: I lock it, Sheriff.
14: Yeah. I get out. I'll get out of here. I'll get out of here.
4: Rat it all you want, Tagger. It's going to take more than an ice pick to get through that door.

0: In just a moment, we will tell you the results of the case you have just heard.
1: Hello, friends. This is Jack Parr. I'll be with you later this evening with the $64 question, but right now I'd like to remind you about some of the other great shows this evening on the NBC Radio Network. In just a few minutes, you'll hear The Big Show with Tallulah Bankhead and a big array of guest stars. And, of course, Meredith Wilson will be on hand to direct The Big Show orchestra and chorus. 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It's a program that's sure to please you. Later today, Theater Guild on the Air will bring you stars from Hollywood and Broadway in an exciting Broadway play. And right after Theater Guild on the Air, I'll be back with a pocket full of money and the $64 question. I'll be talking to a lot of contestants tonight, and maybe you will hear one of your neighbors. So why not stay tuned right now to the NBC for a whole evening of great entertainment. I'll be looking for you in our radio audience tonight. And now, let's get back to the tales of the Texas Rangers.
0: And now, here are the results of the case you have just heard.
2: On November 17, 1948, George Tagger was tried in the Rainer County Court on dual charges of felonious assault and burglary. He was convicted and sentenced to 23 years in Huntsville Penitentiary.
0: Next week, Joel McRae in another authentic reenactment of a case from the files of the Texas Rangers.

0: McRae will soon be seen in San Francisco Story, a Warner Brothers release. The cast included Tony Barrett, Lillian Bayef, Whitfield Connor, and Parley Bear. Technical advisor was Captain M.T. Lone Wolf Gonzalez of the Texas Rangers. This story was transcribed and adapted by Charles E. Israel, and the program is produced and directed by Stacy Keach. Hal Gibney speaking.
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6: We present King Street Junior by Jim Eldridge, starring James Grout as Mr. Beeston, the head teacher.
7: Absolutely outrageous. Sheer destruction.
8: They did make a bit of a mess.
9: What did they take? Does anyone know?
8: Mr. Beeston and Mr. Holliday are still checking through with the police. But we've lost the video.
7: Oh, no.
8: And the TV, radios.
9: All the usual stuff.
7: Thank goodness they didn't touch my piano.
8: Well, it'd be too heavy, wouldn't it?
9: They wouldn't get that out through the window.
7: If they can smash open a window, Mrs. Patterson, they can just as easily break open a door.
9: Well, I suppose so. Oh, where's Mr. Long? Haven't seen him this morning.
8: He's outside, going round looking for external damage.
9: Oh, that'll keep him busy.
8: Well, it's his own fault. He volunteered for IC building maintenance.
9: Serves him right, too.
7: I hope he's careful not to touch anything.
8: You can depend on that, Mrs. Rudd. He won't ruin his good suit. Not today.
10: Why, Fred? Why did it have to happen today, of all days?
11: It's always the way, isn't it?
10: The candidates will wonder what on earth they've walked into.
11: Long and Lewis know already.
10: It's the other two I'm worried about. They'll probably take one look at the place and decide they're better off where they are.
7: There you are.
10: Oh, this is all I need.
7: I wanted to catch you before assembly.
10: What is it, Mrs. Rudd?
7: Now the school is without its video, how am I going to tape my music program tomorrow morning?
10: Well, can't you set your own video at home?
7: Unfortunately, Mr. Rudd and I have had some teething problems with our automatic timer.
11: What's wrong with it?
7: It's not the video, Mr. Holliday, so much as the instruction booklet. I find the translation from the Japanese leaves a lot to be desired.
10: All right, tell me when it's on and I'll set mine at home.
7: 11:40 a.m. on BBC One.
10: BBC One, right, got it.
7: And please do make sure you remember it's number 4 in the series. If I miss it, I shall be left with a large gap.
10: She'll have a large gap somewhere else if she keeps on like that.
11: Be fair, it's not her fault the video's been stolen.
10: Yes, but what a time to worry me about it. We've just had a break-in, and I'm about to be invaded by governors and interviewees for the deputy headship.
11: Come on, you love it.
10: Oh, why can't she be retiring instead of you?
12: Hey, Colleen.
13: What?
12: Wanna get off lessons?
13: How?
12: Careful, Mr. Holliday's looking. Pretend you're singing. We tell our teachers we've been off to take a message round for Mr. Beeston. They can't check with him because he's busy today.
13: Then what?
12: And then we just walk around all day and don't do no lessons.
13: What if someone asks us what the message is about?
12: We say it's about the break-in. Asking if anything's missing. Come on, it'll be a laugh.
14: So before we meet the candidates en masse, as it were, let's just check the order in which we'll be seeing them individually.
10: Good idea.
14: First we have Mr. Long, second Miss Lewis.
10: Both of whom you know, of course.
14: Oh, indeed.
9: Yeah, just a minute.
14: Yes, Miss Gaines?
9: I hope we're not just here to rubber stamp something that's been tacitly agreed beforehand.
10: No, I was just observing that as they already teach here, they are known to us.
9: Well, that's what I mean.
10: What exactly do you mean?
9: I wouldn't like to think we were just going through the motions for appearance's sake.
14: Certainly not.
9: I don't want to be party to any sort of fix.
10: Now, look here, Miss Gaines.
14: Please, Mr. Beeston. I think we can both assure Miss Gaines there's no question of that at all.
10: There certainly isn't.
14: No, we are here purely and simply to make an objective assessment on each candidate's particular suitability for the post of deputy head, and that is what I hope we shall do. Now, after Miss Lewis, we see Mr. Appleyard. He seems to be something of a high flyer, Mr. Beeston.
10: He certainly appears to have achieved a lot in a short time.
7: Nothing wrong with that.
10: No. I think my only initial reservation would be that most of his experience has been in high schools.
14: Is that necessarily a disadvantage?
10: No.
14: And he has achieved a great deal in those schools, given his relatively short time in teaching.
10: Yes, we must give him that.
14: And finally, we have Mrs. Stevens.
9: Yes, I like the look of her. I mean, reading her application form, she sounds the most interesting.
14: What makes you say that?
9: Her background. Broad-based, social services, politically aware.
10: We are looking for a deputy head, you know.
14: Yes, well, I'm sure none of us will allow politics to influence our judgment in making the right choice for the post.
10: I hope not.
9: All decisions are political, Mr. Beeston.
10: Even me deciding what to have for breakfast?
9: Yes. I mean, does your grapefruit come from South Africa, for instance?
14: Please, can we put politics to one side and get back to the matter in hand?
10: By all means.
14: Right. Well, I suggest we follow normal procedures and walk round the school with the four candidates, and then, after a short break, return here to begin the individual interviews.
4: No, I'm afraid Mr. Beeston's going to be tied up all day today. That's right, he's got these interviews. I'm sure Mr. Holliday would help. I could certainly ask him. Right, I will. Thank you. Goodbye. Oh, the very man.
15: That sounds ominous. I think I'll go away again.
4: The police were on the phone just now.
15: Let me guess. They're sending Inspector Morse along to solve our burglary.
4: They want a list of ex-pupils who might be nursing a grudge against the school.
15: They'll be lucky. It'll read like the phone book.
4: Would you do it, please, Mr. Holliday?
15: Ah, well, when do they want it?
4: Well, as soon as possible, they said.
15: All right, I suppose I'd better. They've already started in there, have they?
4: No, he's taking them round the school at the moment. They should be back here at, any minute now. And then they start the interviews proper.
14: Following on from that, Mr. Long, how exactly do you see the role of a deputy head?
16: Well, yes. With head teachers having to take on more and more managerial responsibilities nowadays, I see the deputy head as being increasingly responsible for the day-to-day administration, organising the timetable, curriculum administration, staff liaison, things like that.
14: Thank you.
10: What would you say is the most important part of a deputy head's job?
16: Well, I'd be wary about singling out one particular aspect of the job as being more important than the others. I mean, focus on one, and there's a danger you might neglect another. No, I think they're all equally important.
10: Right, Mr. Long, thank you.
14: Miss Gaines?
17: Good morning, Mr. Long.
16: Good morning.
17: Tell me, which is your first allegiance, to the state or to the school?
16: Well, to the school, obviously.
17: So, if the state decided for one reason or another that the school would have to close, you'd find that unacceptable?
16: That would depend on the reason.
17: Well, let's say there's a new, better-equipped school in the same catchment area where the children would get a better education. Hmm? You'd still oppose closure of this school?
16: Yes, I might. Who's to say this new school would give them a better education? You can't always determine the quality of education by how new the buildings and equipment are.
17: Yes. I see.
14: Picking up Miss Gaines' hypothetical situation, if your union were to call you out on industrial action, which would you put first, the school or your union?
16: Well, again, that would depend on the particular circumstances.
14: But it is possible that you'd put your union before the school.
16: Well, no. But if the union did call for action, it could well be that they considered the education and the future of the children were at some risk from the alternative.
18: You, child!
13: Yes, miss?
18: What are you doing out of class?
13: I'm taking a message round, miss.
18: What about?
13: The break-in.
18: Good. Then you can take one round for me at the same time.
13: But, miss...
18: Any teacher who has a video at home, please contact Mrs. Rudd. There you are.
13: Right, miss.
18: Now off you go, and make sure all the teachers see it.
10: Present you with the following scenario, Miss Lewis. Half the staff, me included, have gone sick during a flu epidemic. There are no supply teachers available for the same reason. However, the children, hardy as ever, are still coming to school. So how do you tackle that situation?
8: Well, as soon as possible on day one of the epidemic, I would absorb the children without teachers into classes with teachers.
17: But without consultation?
8: I'm sorry?
17: Without consulting the teachers involved?
8: Oh, well, I would have already done that, to make sure there was general agreement on contingency plans for such an emergency.
14: Do you think that consultation is really necessary? After all, you would be in the position of authority.
8: Well, I tend to believe that agreement, via discussion and consultation, is preferable to the mailed fist approach. After all, I'm going to need the support of the staff and their cooperation.
14: So you'd rule out the mailed fist, even in extreme circumstances?
8: Well, if you mean would I be inclined to fiddle while Rome burns, no, I wouldn't.
15: Do you think we can come back to what Miss Lewis is going to do with all these teacherless children?
14: Hmm? Yes, of course.
15: Yeah,
14: I'm just interested in how Miss Lewis views the concept of power.
8: Well, in itself, it's a concept I'm not too keen on.
14: So I gather.
8: Anyway, how would I cope with this emergency?
15: Yes.
8: Well, after the initial redistribution of the children, I'd spend the rest of day one liaising with the teachers and the parents, and if necessary, with other schools in the immediate area.
19: Down. Football association before gold or tin means starvation for some.
18: That isn't today's newspaper, Mr. Holliday.
19: No, it's yesterday.
9: Why are you doing yesterday's crossword?
19: Why not?
17: No reason, I suppose.
19: I don't have to wait the whole day to check the answers, do I?
17: Oh, honestly.
18: By the way, Mrs. Patterson, did you get my message about the video?
9: What video?
18: Oh, don't tell me that dreadful child didn't show you my message.
9: What was it about?
18: I need someone to video a program for me tomorrow morning. Mr. Beeston's offered to do it, but frankly, I'm sure he'll forget. You know what he's like.
19: Do either of you know anything about the Football Association?
18: No.
9: Well, in what way?
19: What would they have that's made of gold or tin?
14: Let us assume, Mr. Appleyard, that the school is faced with a dire financial crisis. Drastic measures have to be taken, which mean we either have to make cuts in the staff or we put the school deeper into debt. Which of these options would you favour, if that's the right word?
20: Well, that really is a catch-22 situation, isn't it?
17: But it's happening, Mr. Appleyard.
20: Yes. Well, the survival of the school is undoubtedly the most important factor here.
14: Ah.
20: And if staff cuts have to be made for the school to survive, then so be it. One can't allow a school to go spiralling out of control economically. That's a recipe for disaster. It would be very bad for morale.
17: Yes, and so is sacking teachers, Mr. Appleyard.
20: But it's all a question of balance, isn't it?
15: Is it?
20: Well, one must weigh the effect on the few teachers who would have to be released against the morale of the whole school. And if it is necessary to trim staff in order to achieve that stable base, then it must be for the best. For the remaining teaching staff and the pupils.
15: So I take it you put economic viability before people, do you, Mr. Appleyard?
20: By no means. But given your initial premise, Mr. Chairman, it would be ridiculous to talk about security of job tenure if there's no school to work in. Yes. It's better a slimmed-down establishment than no establishment at all.
21: That's why we can't take education in isolation. There's no way you can divorce it from what's happening outside the school, in society in general.
14: Yes, well, I think that's all from me. Miss Gaines?
17: I might certainly agree with that last point, Mrs. Stevens.
8: Thank you.
21: Now, I wonder, would you tell us which three famous people you most admire?
8: Well, that depends on what you mean by fame, doesn't it? Someone who'd be famous to one person may hardly register with another.
21: Well, let's say any three well-known people from public life, perhaps either from history or in the present.
15: And if we don't recognise the names, perhaps you would enlighten us. I'm not very strong on opera singers or abstract sculptors.
8: Neither am I, so you won't find any of them on my list.
15: Good.
8: There is one man, though, who I've always had the greatest respect for. I've always admired Marcus Garvey.
21: Oh.
8: Of course, he's been much maligned in some quarters.
21: Oh, yes.
14: The name means nothing to me.
17: He was the Jamaican politician who began black consciousness at the start of this century.
15: Long before it became fashionable, I believe.
17: Yes, that's right.
15: Hmm?
14: And your other two famous persons, Mrs. Stevens?
8: Well, certainly Mikhail Gorbachev, because despite what's been said about him at the moment, he broke down the barriers between East and West. Mm-hmm. And let me think. Oh, yes. Laurel and Hardy.
14: Yeah.
8: They brought a lot of joy to the world in their own very special way.
22: Hey, Colin.
23: What?
1: Over here.
2: What do you want?
1: It's great, isn't it?
2: No.
1: Why? We've been able to bunk off lessons.
2: I got caught by Mrs. Rudd and I've got to take a real message round.
1: That's even better.
2: No, it ain't. I hate knocking on classroom doors.
1: No, it'll be great. Let's see how long we can keep it going.
14: Right, well, now we come to decision time.
17: Well, that shouldn't take us too long, I think.
16: Really?
17: Oh, yes. Personally, there's no doubt in my mind it has to be Mrs. Stevens.
14: Is there any particular reason why you put her ahead of the others?
17: She's the only ethnic candidate, isn't she? And in a school like this, there's not enough ethnic representation, certainly not at the top.
16: Well, that's true. On the other hand, she's not representative of the majority of children here. She's from Trinidad, and most of our children are Asian.
14: Yes, indeed.
16: A Scot would be just as ethnic to them.
17: Oh, you're missing the point, Mr. Beeston. Mrs. Stevens is black.
16: No, no, I think you're missing the point. Mrs. Stevens is here on our shortlist purely on her own merits, not because she's black. And if we do decide to appoint her, it has to be for a valid reason.
14: I would agree.
16: It would be an insult to appoint anyone for some kind of tokenism, whether it's colour, gender, or... because we have to have a bias towards left-handed people.
14: I'm left-handed.
16: Well, there you are, then.
14: Yes, well, I must say I'm inclined to favour Mr. Appleyard.
16: Yes, I thought you would.
14: There's a dynamic there, isn't there? An appreciation of current problems. He certainly wouldn't be afraid to take unpopular decisions.
16: I'm sure you're right, but I can't say I particularly liked his approach to them.
17: I assume you're opting for one of your two acolytes.
16: My what?
17: I wouldn't blame you. It's perfectly natural.
16: I resent that, Mr. Chairman.
14: Oh, please.
16: No, no, no,
14: please.
16: I must protest. Miss Gaines has suggested more than once that this board's been set up for the sole purpose of giving this job to either Miss Lewis or Mr. Long.
14: That really is not the case,
16: it's an
14: Miss
16: insult
14: Gaines.
16: To the candidates. I'd neither involve them nor you in such a pointless charade.
17: All right. I admit my choice of words may have been unfortunate.
16: Unfortunate?
14: Yes.
16: They're practically libelous, using words like fix.
14: Please, please, Mr. Beeston, do calm down. Miss Gaines.
17: Yes, yes, all right. As I've just said, I accept my choice of words was unfortunate. But I still feel that Mr. Beeston will be biased in making his choice.
16: Not at all.
17: You're bound to be. You've worked with Mr. Long and Miss Lewis for years. You know them.
16: And I have a very good opinion of both of them.
17: Well, that's what I mean. Well, perhaps what I'm really saying is, should you be one of the selection panel?
14: The rules is laid down.
16: To hell with the rules. Miss Gaines, I will have to work with the person we appoint every day of the school year. A head and deputy head have got to function as a team. If the two of them can't work together, then the school, the staff could be in all sorts of trouble. The head must have a say in who's appointed deputy. I certainly do.
14: Yes, well, as I was about to say, the rules as laid down do allow for that, Miss Gaines.
17: Then perhaps it's time the rules were changed.
16: Over my dead body.
14: If they are, then that's for another time and place. Right now, on behalf of the governors of this school, we have to choose a deputy head from the four candidates we've seen. So, Mr. Beeston, you've heard from Miss Gaines and myself. Can I ask who would be your choice?
22: Tell you one thing for free. I don't fancy going through that again too many times.
18: Must have been hairy, wasn't it?
22: A bit like this dinner. Honestly, you'd think with guests here, Mrs. Perkins would have come up with something better than fried shoe leather.
18: Oh, by the way, did you get that question about the three people you most admire?
22: Yes. It threw me a bit, actually.
18: Me too.
22: I thought, watch it, trick question.
18: Yeah.
22: I sat there racking my brains trying to think who they'd go for.
18: And who'd you come up with?
22: They're all so different, aren't they? Anyway, I reckoned it'd be Vanessa Redgrave, Attila the Hun, and Ed the Duck.
18: But you decided against them.
22: You've got to play the game, haven't you? No, I just thought, who do I admire? And I pulled three names off the top of my head.
18: Ah, so Ed the Duck still got a mention.
22: No, I kept him a secret.
18: Very wise.
23: Excuse me, is it all right if we sit here?
18: Oh, of course, come on, sit down.
21: Only we didn't know if some members of staff had their own special places, you know.
23: We wouldn't want to upset anyone.
22: The best seats in this place are the ones nearest the toilets.
18: Take no notice of him. He's always rude about Mrs. Perkins's cooking.
22: School cooks are always as bad as one another, aren't they?
18: No, not at our school. She's brilliant. We get wonderful meals.
22: Pity you didn't send her down for the interview.
18: So, where have you come from, Mr. Appleyard?
23: Manchester.
18: Ah, Mr. Long's neck of the woods.
22: Give over? Manchester's the other side of the Pennines.
18: Oh, it's the general area, isn't it?
22: Not to a Yorkshire, but it isn't.
23: How about for that, Mr. Long?
22: What about you, Mrs. Stevens?
21: I'm teaching in Birmingham at the moment.
22: You have my sympathy.
18: Oh, ignore him. He's not his usual self today. I think it's the stress.
22: No, it's not. I lived in Birmingham myself for 4 years.
18: Oh, yes?
22: Not that I intended to. I went up there for the day and got stuck in the one-way system.
18: Oh, really?
23: We hear you had a break-in this morning.
18: Oh, that. Yes.
0: Do you get much of that round here?
22: Oh, yes. Daily occurrence.
3: Shut up.
22: Right.
3: Well, actually, it's not that bad round here. Believe me, there are a lot worse areas than this.
22: She's right. But you do need to keep your weapons training up to scratch.
0: They'll make you feel a bit funny.
19: What?
0: Today, the interviews. The fact that it's your job they're all going for.
19: Oh, I suppose it does. A bit.
0: You're going to miss it all, you know. The kids, the noise, all this.
19: Do you want a bit?
5: Yeah, Mr. Holliday.
19: Yes, Celine.
5: Who do you reckon I get your job?
19: Eh?
5: Only Parvis and Andy have made that new bloke favourite. And I wondered if it's worth putting 50p on.
19: I don't agree with gambling, you know that.
5: Yeah, but they said you had a bet on the staff race last year.
19: Nonsense.
5: Well, that's what they told me.
19: That was last year. This is now. Don't waste your money.
5: Is that because you lost yours? Andy,
19: it's nothing to do with winning or losing. Betting's a mug's game. Now, pop it.
5: Yes, all right, sir.
0: Celine, wait a minute.
5: Yes, miss?
0: Why have they made the new bloke favourite?
5: Because he's tall. And I reckon he looks bossy. Hey, do you reckon he's worth a bet?
0: No, like Mr. Holliday says, gambling's a mug's game. Now run off, will you?
5: Right, miss.
0: So Mr. Appleyard's the favourite with the school bookies because he looks bossy.
19: I wouldn't trust that. Looks aren't everything.
0: No, I was really thinking in relation to you.
19: In what way?
0: Well, as you're the present deputy head, you set the required image.
19: Oh, I'm not tall.
0: No, but it shows they must think you look bossy.
19: Oh, me? Bossy? Hey, Anwar, I won't tell you again. Put that ruler away or I'll come over and take it off you.
17: How longer is it going to take? I have a committee meeting at 4 o'clock.
22: We nearly managed to come to an agreement about 15 minutes ago.
14: Yes. It's really a question of whether you would be prepared to give the vote to your second choice, Miss Gaines.
17: No, I'm still not happy about it.
14: No.
22: Look, if I may make a suggestion.
14: Oh, by all means.
22: We've discussed the various pros and cons of each candidate in some considerable detail.
17: For what seems like days, Mr. Beeston.
22: Yes, I agree. So, why don't we try a different tack, Give our choices marks from 4 down to 1 in order of preference. Add them up and see if that gets us any nearer. Yeah.
17: No, I'm not so sure. It seemed a little irregular to me.
14: As Mr. Beeston says, we haven't made much progress so far.
22: It's up to you. I'd say it's worth a try.
17: Oh, well, all right then. As long as we aren't committed to the result.
14: Good. Right. If you'd kick off, Mr. Beeston, and I'll note down the points for each candidate.
22: Right. First, Miss Lewis.
14: 4 points.
22: Then Mr. Long.
14: 3.
22: Mrs. Stevens.
14: 2.
22: And finally, Mr. Appleyard.
14: 1. Miss Gaines?
22: It's a bit like the Eurovision Song Contest, isn't it?
17: Stevens first, then Lewis, 4, then Long, 3, then Appleyard.
14: 1, thank you. And my list is Mr. Appleyard, 4 marks. Mr. Long, 3, Mrs. Stevens, 2, and Miss Lewis, 1. So,
22: in fact, it's a lot like the Eurovision Song Contest.
17: This is not a game, Mr. Beeston.
22: I'm fully aware of that, Miss Gaines.
14: 1, 1, 4, 6. Right, we have Mr. Appleyard with 6 marks, Miss Lewis with 8, Mrs. Stevens, 8, and Mr. Long, 8.
22: Oh, well, I suppose it was worth a try. Oh, well. Back to the drawing board.
18: Ah, Mrs. Stone. You shouldn't be here, should you?
4: I wouldn't be normally, but as Mr. Beeston's tied up with the interviews and this isn't one of my legal afternoons, the governor's agreed I could do the whole

0: be here, should you?
1: I wouldn't be normally, but as Mr. Beeston's tied up with the interviews and this isn't one of my legal afternoons, the governor's agreed I could do the whole day.
0: Are they still in there?
1: Yes.
0: They haven't been out at all?
1: Only to go to the toilet.
0: No indication of the way things are going?
1: I'm afraid not. No one's giving anything away.
0: Yes. Oh, I don't suppose in passing Mr. Beeston mentioned anything about recording my video programme, did he?
1: No.
0: Other things on his mind, I expect. They really are taking a long time about it, aren't they? I know it can't be easy, but I would have expected the result before now. What time is it now, by the way?
1: 3:15.
0: Oh, only 15 minutes before the end of school.
1: Yes, and I've still got a stack of typing to get through.
0: I do hope they make up their minds soon. I really don't think I could wait until tomorrow to find out who it'll be.
1: You'll just have to be patient, Mrs. Rudd, like the rest of us.
2: Brilliant! We did it! The whole day just walking around the school.
3: It's only because of the break-in and these interviews. They're all too busy to worry about us.
2: That's why I chose today, stupid.
3: I ain't going to do it again now.
2: Why not?
3: Because people get proud of me and give me real messages to take round.
2: Yeah, but we did it, though. We bunked off.
3: Ha ha, what a laugh, eh?
2: And I tell you something else. I think I know who done the school over.
3: Who?
2: Them kids up North Street.
3: What? The ones by the garage?
2: Yeah. I just reckon they gave the stuff to their dad to sell off.
3: Are we going to tell?
2: Nah. You know what they do to informers? They put them in a block of cement and drop them in the canal.
3: The canal? Oh, I don't fancy that. It's got old bikes and things in it.
0: Oh, for goodness sake, sit down and drink your tea.
4: Yeah.
0: It's the same for all of us, you know.
4: They're taking long enough, aren't they? What's the time now?
5: I make it 4:10.
4: Oh, God.
0: It's a bit like waiting for the white smoke, isn't it? When they choose a new pope.
4: Or England to score in a football match.
5: It is a bit nerve-wracking, though.
6: Well, it's a big decision. I'm pleased they're not hurrying it.
4: Ah, you're all here. Good. Sorry to have kept you in suspense for so long, but you've only yourselves to blame. You haven't made it easy for us, you know. However, we have now come to a decision, and what we propose to do is to see each of you now, individually, to let you know of our decision. And I think we'll keep to the same order as for the interview, shall we? So, Mr. Long, if we can have you in first. Ah, well, thank goodness that's over.
0: Oh, I do know what you mean. Still, it's been an awfully long day for you as well.
4: It certainly has, cooped up with that pair of unheavenly twins. But a head's got to do what a head's got to do. At least it's over now. We can hopefully get back to some degree of normality tomorrow.
0: Oh, I'm sorry we made it so hard for you.
4: Well, that's the way it goes. We were lucky to have four such good candidates.
0: Well, that's nice to know.
4: Well, it's true. That's why it took us so long. Any one of you would have been a good choice.
0: Yeah, it's Mr. Long I feel so sorry for. I mean, he's bound to be disappointed.
4: Yes. Well, don't worry, he'll get over it.
0: I hope so. Anyway, it's time I was getting off home.
4: What, this minute?
0: Well, you've already said it. It's been a long day.
4: Yeah, oh, of course you don't know.
0: What?
4: Well, no reason why you should, but I have a little tradition on occasions like this.
0: Oh?
4: Yes. My new deputy head buys me a pint.
0: Really?
4: And I know how strong you are on tradition.
0: The feathers?
4: Why not?
0: Right.
4: Well then, lead on, deputy head elect. You're in the chair.

You have been listening to King Street Junior by Jim Eldridge and starring James Grout as Mr. Beeston, the head teacher. Tom Watson featured as Mr. Holliday, the deputy head, Margaret John as Mrs. Stone, school secretary, Marlene Sidaway as Miss Lewis, Paul Copley as Mr. Long, Deirdre Costello as Mrs. Patterson, and Vivian Martin as Mrs. Rudd. The chairman of the governors was played by Terence Hardiman, Ms. Gaines by Brenda Blethyn, Mr. Appleyard by David Gant, Mrs. Stevens by Judith Jacob, Rajesh by Kamal Ibrahim, Colin by Ben Dell, and Salim by Dean Magri.

0: The producer was John Fawcett Wilson.
1: If you're paying this kind of money for a car, you'd want it to have a touch of style, legroom, four doors, and all that. And if this is what you had in mind, you don't even have to pay that kind of money for the new Skoda Super Estel. Skoda's new Super Estel puts the man in the street
2: and his dog
1: on the road.
3: What has a hazelnut in every bite?
4: Sorry.
3: And thick milk chocolate for your delight.
4: Sorry.
3: Nougat and caramel golden light.
4: Sorry.
3: And don't forget the hazelnut in every bite. And again. What has a hazelnut in every bite?
4: Sorry.
3: Thick milk chocolate for your delight.
4: Sorry.
3: Nougat and caramel golden light.

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2: The Texaco Star Theater. More than 45,000 Texaco dealers from coast to coast welcome you to an hour of mirth and melody with Fred Allen, Kenny Baker, Portland Hoffa, the Martins, and Al Goodman's orchestra. It's Texaco time.

0: And now, ladies and gentlemen, we bring you that
1: merchant of merriment,
0: that lovable buffoon,
1: that one and only Fred Allen
0: in person.
2: Thank you. Ladies and gentlemen, say, now look, Jimmy, before we start, I always have trouble with you here right at the beginning of the program. Now, what was this tonight, that composite introduction? Who were those people?
0: Oh, just a gang I picked up to help with the opening announcement.
2: You mean I am paying that migratory ensemble?
0: Yes, yes. You owe them $3 apiece, Mr. Allen.
2: Oh, I do. Well, who told you to...
0: Well, I did it for you, Fred. You know, the old hoorah build-up. Make the show sound big.
3: And here he is, Fred Allen. In person.
2: Now, wait a minute, Kenny. Wait a minute. Now, what is this?
3: I missed it, huh? Yeah. Don't I get my $3?
2: Kenny, you were supposed to be in on that mass announcement.
3: Yeah, I was an end man.
2: Well, you certainly were at the wrong end, I might say. But I am surprised that you, Kenny Baker, a singer with your reputation, stooping to group hawking to pick up a paltry $3.
3: Well, it's your fault, F.A.
2: My fault? How?
3: Last week, you made me make a resolution not to take a raise this year.
2: So?
3: I gotta pick up a little chicken feed some way.
2: The tenor is jesting.
3: The tenor is hungry.
2: Well, all right, Kenny. If you want $3 so badly, I tell you what I'll do. I'll give you a chance to earn it. Now, there's a spot for you. There's a spot for you in the sketch tonight, if you can act.
3: If I can act? Why, they used to call me the Orson Welles of the Boy Scouts Drama and Wigwag Club.
2: They did? The Boy Scouts Drama and Wigwag Club, huh? Well, what plays were you ever in?
3: Mostly Shakespeare stuff. You know, Merchant of Venice, All's Well That Ends Much Ado About.
2: Well, I know, but that's a different type of acting. That's all light miming, Kenny. Now, the acting in this sketch tonight runs the gamut of emotion.
3: Oh, I could do it, F.A. I'll give you an audition.
2: Well, all right, then. Now, look, here's a line from the sketch. You are supposed to be a cowboy, and you meet another cowboy, you know, just riding along. You meet this other cowboy, and you say, I just rode in from Tombstone Gulch. Now, read it.
3: I just rode in from Tombstone Gulch.
2: Very good. Now, we'll try it a little in a little different way. Now, let's say we want to test your emotional capacity here. Now, let's say there has been a killing in Tombstone Gulch. You run 200 miles into town. You stagger up to the sheriff to report this killing. How do you read the line?
3: I just rode in from Tombstone Gulch, Sheriff.
2: Not quite after running 200 miles, Kenny. Now, look, try and put something into it this time. We'll make it even more dramatic. You are mortally wounded. An Indian has looked out from behind the totem pole and shot you through the heart with a poisoned dart. Your dying words are...
3: I just rode in from Tombstone Gulch, Sheriff.
2: No, Kenny, you won't do, I'm afraid.
3: Well, how about if I use a dialect, F.A.? I'm great on Spanish.
2: Well, maybe that will help, Kenny. Now, let's have that same line in Spanish dialect.
3: I just rode in from Tombstone Gulch, senor.
2: Very, very good. Words cannot describe how I feel about your reading. And as we leave Kenny to perfect his dramatic technique, we turn with relief to the latest news of the week. The Texaco News presents its highlight from the world of news. New York City, New York. Worst fog in New York City history blankets the city for 4 days, slowing down highway traffic, endangering navigation, and causing an estimated $1 million loss to airlines. To check on effects of fog in local area, Texaco News interviews several fog victims to bring you their unusual stories. First, however, let us hear from weather expert Fielding Slush. What branch of weather service do you specialize in, Fielding?
4: Well, I'm on the staff of a certain soft drink company.
2: In what capacity?
4: I am vice president in full charge of barometric prognostication.
2: But what does a soft drink company need with a weather expert?
4: Well, have you seen the big Coca-Cola sign at 60th Street? You know, the one that forecasts the weather?
2: Oh, yes. The neon lights up at night, fair, cold, rain, warmer, like that.
4: Well, I I am the man behind that neon.
2: You must be cramped for space when you get there. Well, tell me, Fielding, did this recent fog bother your Coca-Cola sign?
4: Oh, the fog was terrible. No one could read my prognostication on the sign on account of the fog.
2: What did your sign say?
4: Fog.
2: Really? No one could read it? Well, what a dilemma. What did you do?
4: What did I do? For 4 days, I sat up on top of that sign yelling, Yoo-hoo, fog! Yoo-hoo, fog! Yoo-hoo, fog!
2: Brilliant strategy, I must say. Now, as a weather expert, Fielding, what would you say caused this intense fog?
4: Well, the new Congress convened last week.
2: Yes?
4: Congress is always in a fog, you know.
2: Oh, and you think?
4: Somebody must have left the door open, and that fog got out.
2: You are a Republican, if I have ever seen one. And I passed through Vermont as a boy, and thank you, Fielding Sludge. A man who had a most unusual experience in the fog was Captain Narcissus Bilge. Captain, what is your craft?
5: I'm skipper of the SS Dolly Dombrowski.
2: Out of Santo Domingo to New York?
5: Out of Weehawken to 42nd Street.
2: The Dolly Dombrowski is...
5: The Weehawken Ferry.
2: I see.
5: I'm running them commuter cruises under half hour.
2: Oh, I see. Well, what about this fog, Captain?
5: I've been sailing the Hudson River crosswise for 40 years. And blow me down, I never seen nothing like it.
2: What happened?
5: Well, Tuesday morning, I'm docked in Weehawken.
2: Uh-huh.
5: I'm up on a bridge. It's just rung 8 bells. I'm trying to figure out what time it is.
2: Yeah?
5: Well, the mate comes running up. He says it's a heavy fog, Captain, off of Stafford.
2: A pea super, huh?
5: Oh, this was a pea super with croutons in it. I can't see the wheel, and I got it in me hand.
2: And in this terrible fog, you sailed for New York regardless?
5: What can I do? It's a tradition of the sea. I gotta make 42nd Street.
2: What if you couldn't see anything?
5: I'm sailing from memory. I set me course. I ought to be there in 12 minutes.
2: Yes?
5: The Dolly Dombrowski's creeping along. I'm blowing the foghorn. I'm watching a clock.
2: Yes?
5: At the end of 12 minutes, if I feel a bump, I'll know it's 42nd Street.
2: And?
5: The 12 minutes is up. I don't feel no bump.
2: Yes?
5: 14 minutes. I don't feel no bump. The Dolly Dombrowski's creeping along.
2: Yes?
5: 17 minutes. I don't feel no bump.
2: What did you do?
5: I pulled 3 blasts on me foghorn.
2: Yes?
5: And I hear a voice yell, Hey, you pull over to the coy. It's a mounted cop.
2: A mounted cop in the Hudson River?
5: What river? The Dolly Dombrowski's at the corner of 33rd and Broadway.
2: Well, what did you...
5: The cop says, What are you doing with this frigate in traffic? He's fixing to give me a ticket.
2: Uh-huh.
5: I think fast. I talk him out of it.
2: Well, how could you account for being in the middle of Broadway in a ferry boat?
5: I says to the cop, which way did the Macy Parade go?
2: And the cop?
5: He says, they went that way. What captured?
2: A stoker. And thank you, Captain. A young lady who lost her job on account of the fog was Sappho McGuire. What was your job, Sappho?
6: I was hostess at Coconut Charlie's.
2: Coconut Charlie's? What is that?
6: It's like Sloppy Joe's, only with coconuts.
2: Oh. It's one of those open-air drink emporiums.
6: Yeah, I'd slink around a counter wearing a sarong.
2: And what were your duties?
6: When a customer come in, I'd slink over, give him a glass of coconut milk.
2: Yeah?
6: Then I'd take me mallet, whap open the coconut, and pass him the inside. Got vitamins in it.
2: Really? Well, tell me, what about the fog?
6: Well, it's a busy day. I'm slinking and passing and whapping, going along like always.
2: Uh-huh.
6: All of a sudden, it's foggy. I can't see nothing.
2: Well, did it slow up business?
6: Nah. Voices is coming out of the fog. I'm slinking and passing out coconut milk.
2: Yeah?
6: Then I'm feeling around on the counter, whapping a coconut, handing out the inside, and all the time, the fog keeps getting worse. Then it happens.
2: Then what happened?
6: Well, I'm slinking and whapping and passing. I rolls out a coconut.
2: Yeah?
6: I can't see it in the fog, but it feels like a beauty. The hair is long and silky.
2: Uh-huh.
6: I pick up me mallet and whap it. Bang! There's a thud. A a match and what's on the floor?
2: What?
6: Coconut Charlie. He's out like a light.
2: You mean his head?
6: Charlie's coconut was on the counter and I wept it.
2: And you got fired?
6: Yeah.
2: Well, what are you doing today?
6: I'm with a burlesque show. The work is easier.
2: Well, how do you mean?
6: Well, I'm still swinking, but I ain't weapon and piercing.
2: Watch out for my coconut on the runway. And thank you, Sappho McGuire. A gentleman who had a most unique experience in the recent fog was Mott Murtry. You had a difficult time in the fog, Mott.
7: Don't mention fog to me.
2: Well, why not?
7: I got pneumonia, chilled brains, beat up, and a $10 fine.
2: Out of the fog?
7: Wasn't out of a clear sky, brother.
2: Well, how did it happen?
7: Well, confidentially, I'm a dipsomaniac.
2: Well, you don't look like a drinking man, Mott.
7: Well, I fool everybody. It's because I don't stagger, and I ain't got no veins in me nose.
2: No veins in your nose?
7: No. They must have give up and went back into me head.
2: No doubt. Well, you seem sober now.
7: Oh, yeah. I spent last week in a Turkish bath in the steam room.
2: But what about this fog dilemma of yours?
7: Well, I wake up Wednesday morning. My mouth tastes like a camel just took his foot out of it.
2: And your head?
7: My head feels like somebody's playing badminton in there with cannonballs.
2: You were still in the steam room.
7: Yeah, I can't see nothing. I put on my sheet. I start groping for a towel.
2: Yeah?
7: I keep walking through the steam, groping. I don't feel no towel. Seems like I'm walking for miles.
2: Yeah?
7: Finally, I feel a towel. I start wiping my face. The next thing I know, sheet and all, boom, I'm in the patrol.
2: Arrested? Why?
7: Yeah, the door of the Turkish bath must have been open. With the steam and the fog, I couldn't tell the difference.
2: And when they picked you up?
7: I'm out in Times Square with a sheet on, wiping my face on the back of a traffic cop's coat.
2: What did the judge give you?
7: $10 fine.
2: For stealing the sheet?
7: No, for impersonating Mahatma
2: Gandhi. Thank you a lot, Mott Murtry. And now, ladies and gentlemen, Kenny Baker, a young man who is always in a fog, emerges from it long enough to sing for you, You Walk By.

0: Thank you. That was very nice, Kenny.
1: Oh, say, Fred, excuse me. Did you drop this cigar out of your pocket?
0: Oh, the cigar? Yes, thanks, Larry. Hey, I'm glad you found it. This is an exploding cigar.
1: An exploding cigar?
0: Yes, I've got a little score to even with Jimmy Wallington, you see. So I went to Al Goodman's brother-in-law, and I bought this El Bango. Now, I'm going to give it to Jimmy right now. You stick around. You'll see that mustache of his hit the ceiling. Say, Jimmy.
2: Yes, want me, friend?
0: Yes, James, old boy. Here, my friend. Have a cigar.
2: Gee, thanks, Fred. Say, this looks like an expensive one.
0: Oh, yes, Jimmy. Cigars like this are going up every day. Put it in your mouth. I'll light it for you.
2: Thanks, Fred. Say, this tastes pretty good.
0: Take a good deep drag, Jimmy. You'll get a big bang out of it.
2: Oh, yeah? Well, for your information, Fred, this cigar won't explode.
0: Why, Jimmy, how did you know...
2: Well, I overheard what you said to Larry Elliott.
0: Oh, shucks. But how did you know it wouldn't explode?
2: Didn't you say you bought it from Al's brother-in-law? Well, he sold you a dud. Thanks for the smoke and the object lesson.
0: What object lesson?
2: Well, an exploding cigar that won't explode is a dud, Fred. Just like the duds in gasoline, those useless slow-action elements that won't go off. And duds are not only a drag on your engine these cold mornings, they can be a drain on your battery, too. Remember, for a quick start, you depend on just a few ounces of chilled gasoline in your carburetor. And in those few ounces, gasoline duds show up at their worst, because they won't vaporize readily, won't take the spark instantly. That's why duds are a cause of long, drawn-out starts and consequent battery trouble. But the duds are out of Texaco Fire Chief, removed by an important refining process. They're out so you can enjoy fast Fire Chief starts, quick pickup, and economical power. 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Remember, there's not a dud in the tank full.

0: Maestro Goodman and his zither ensemble have just come out even in a musical composition called Perfidia. And now, ladies and gentlemen...
1: Mr. Allen, I think I've got it.
0: You've got what, Kenny?
1: I just wrote in from Tombstone Gulch. How's that?
0: Oh, no. No, you've got to put more feeling in it, Kenny.
1: Well, do you want the feeling as I'm writing in, or shall I start feeling around Tombstone Gulch?
0: Well, you've got to feel the whole thing, Kenny.
1: Okay, I'll keep rehearsing. I just wrote in from Tombstone Gulch with feeling.
0: Gosh, that kid's got me worried. I don't...
2: Something with Kenny is wrong?
0: Oh, no, no, it's nothing, Mr. Goodman. I just promised to put Kenny in the sketch tonight. Now I'm afraid he can't act.
2: I, Goodman, can help Kenny, maybe.
0: No, you keep away from Kenny. He's apt to catch a dialect if you...
2: I, Goodman, just from Tombstone Gulch, wrote in. I can show Kenny how to read it.
0: You are an actor?
2: By any chance, you are seeing years ago on a billboard the name Tomaszewski?
0: Tomaszewski? Why, certainly.
2: In English, it means Goodman.
0: Now, don't tell me that you were an actor in the old country.
2: For 5 years in Russia, Goodman is the matinee idol.
0: And then?
2: They are cutting out matinees. Goodman is just idle.
0: Well, you... you want more money now. You get applause on it. First thing you know, you give up music altogether. Well, you go over now and see. How did that line go again? I just from Tombstone Gulch. Could you read it over again to make sure?
2: I, Goodman, just strode in from Tombstone Gulch.
0: Well, you go over and show Kenny how to do it. What I go through on this program...
3: I just strode in from Tombstone Gulch.
0: Of course. Not you, too. What is this?
3: Well, I can say it better than Kenny.
0: Well, that still doesn't make it good.
3: Can I be in a sketch sometime?
0: Well, we'll see.
3: On Jack Benny's show, Mary's in everything.
0: Well, she's got something on Benny, you see. I lead a good, clean life.
3: And poor Dennis Day. Jack makes him see Love Thy Neighbor every day.
0: Why, Benny makes everybody on his program see his pictures every day.
3: It's compulsory?
0: Oh, yes. You know, when Benny makes a picture, he gets paid in tickets. And, of course, it's really a big due bill on the local Paramount. And he tears it up into little pieces that become tickets, you see. And he has, this is all he gets for making the picture, these tickets. And he pays off his cast, you see, on the program in tickets. So where can Dennis go if he's using Paramount tickets for money?
3: To the Paramount.
0: Correct. Now, what about our guest tonight?
3: He's a smokestack watcher.
0: What is a smokestack watcher?
3: He's a man who watches smokestacks.
0: What kind of a profession is that?
3: You'll have to ask our guest. Mr. Allen, meet Mr. Patrick Brennan.
0: Well, good evening, Mr. Brennan. Good evening, Mr. Allen. Portland's explanation of your profession has left me a little bewildered, Mr. Brennan. Now, just what is it you do for a living?
4: I watch stacks, Mr. Allen.
0: You watch stacks. Well, I must say that is a most unusual occupation. May I ask what company employs you in this odd capacity?
4: I work for the Consolidated Edison Company of New York.
0: And you watch the stacks in case any smoke comes out.
4: That's right.
0: In other words, Mr. Brennan, you are in the coke and soot business. tell me, what is your purpose in watching these stacks?
4: Well, Fred, if that smoke is coming out of the stacks, it means there is some... trouble.
0: In other words, a certain amount of the company's coal is being wasted.
4: That's right.
0: Now, is there any other purpose served by your funnel kibitzing, Mr. Brennan?
4: Yes, it fulfills a public service.
0: In what way?
4: The New York air, for sanitary reasons, must be kept as free as possible from impurities.
0: A laudable crusade, Mr. Brennan, to keep the air free from impurities, and you certainly are right about the smoke content of New York air. If Santa Claus ever went down a chimney in New York, he'd come out looking like Rochester's father. But now, Mr. Brennan, I think folks might be interested in hearing what constitutes a day's work for a stack watcher. Would you mind if I took one of your days apart?
4: Not at all, Fred.
0: Fine. Now, you report for duty early in the morning. You station yourself in your tower opposite the plant. Now, what is your first move?
4: I start watching the stacks like this.
0: Good. Well, now, let's say the boiler rooms below are functioning perfectly. Nothing but a colorless vapor floats from the chimneys. No passé coal is on the wing. Things continue to run smoothly for an hour or two. Now, what do you do?
4: I just keep watching the stacks.
0: Well, doesn't this get monotonous after a while?
4: Not to me, Fred. It's my job.
0: Well, tell me, what happens if you see a little smoke start to seep from one of the funnels? Do you yell, bingo, and call it a day?
4: No, I press the button.
0: And what does that do?
4: It signals the engineer in the boiler room.
0: And after you press the button and the funnel stops ad-libbing, what do you do then, Mr. Brennan?
4: Nothing. I just keep watching the stacks.
0: But working on a job like yours hasn't given you a one-stack mind by any chance, has it?
4: No, Fred. We have four stacks at our plant.
0: Oh, I'm sorry. I'm very sorry. I underestimated the thing. Well, now, during an average eight-hour day, about how many times would you have to signal the engineer?
4: Maybe once or twice.
0: And what do you do the rest of the day, Mr. Brennan?
4: I just keep watching the stacks.
0: Well, Mr. Brennan, it's been very nice having you over. What MGM has done for Edison the boy and Edison the man, you have done tonight for Edison the company.
4: Thank you, Fred.
0: But before you go, I have a little job for you, if you care to undertake it.
4: Well, what kind of a job is it?
0: Well, as I understand it, Mr. Brennan, you are an authority on smoke of all kinds. No murky vapor is too thick for you to catalog. And so tomorrow night, I'd like to have you come with me as my guest and analyze some smoky air that should defy anything you have ever seen.
4: Where are you going?
0: To the opening of a new nightclub on 52nd Street.
4: No, thanks, but I'd rather keep watching my stacks.
0: And save the cover charge, eh?
4: Good night, Fred.
0: Good night, and thank you, Stacks, Mr. Patrick Brennan. Now, ladies and gentlemen, the Martins rehearse a number for their Roxy Theater debut tomorrow. It's called The Story of a Haunt.

0: This is the Martin singing young man.
1: Hey, move over, brother. This is where I begin.
0: Well, who in the
1: world? Ladies and gentlemen, you are now listening to the voice of Swami Sam. Swami Sam, the smartest spiritualist, psychic, and soothsayer, this side of Siam.
0: Just a minute, Sam.
1: Quiet, bud. You're interrupting my commercial.
0: What commercial?
1: Well, I'm advertising my fortune-telling service for motorists. For a small fee, me and the spirits will sit in your front seat and help you with your driving problem.
0: What driving problem?
1: Well, supposing your windshield gets so spotty you can't see through it. I gaze into my crystal ball, and I tell you what lies ahead. Now, if you worry about your antifreeze,
0: I'm sorry, Sam, but the motoring public isn't interested in your crystal gazing. And Jimmy Wallington here will tell you why. Tell Swami, Jimmy.
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The Texaco Star Theater continues immediately after a short pause for your station identification. 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

0: And now, ladies and gentlemen, the question of the week. This is Mr. and Mrs. Average Man's Roundtable, where three persons selected from our studio audience are invited to give their opinions on a question that concerns some unimportant issue of the day. Fred takes his place at the roundtable, where he meets his fellow debaters for the first time. You ready, Fred?
1: Yes, I am, unfortunately for the world, Jimmy. Portland, will you kindly introduce our first guest?
2: Yes, Mr. Richard Rossback from New York City.
1: Well, good evening, Mr. Rossback.
3: Good evening.
1: May I ask your profession?
3: Well, I'm a statistician.
1: A statistician? And in any particular business or just a statistician at large?
3: I'm a statistician in the investment banking business.
1: Oh, and you're not an investment counselor by any chance, are you?
3: No, fortunately not.
1: You're not. But you are close enough to the investment business to know a little about money. Is that right?
3: Well, I don't know.
1: About a little money or a little about a lot of money?
3: Frankly, I find that I don't know much about anything after the administration gets through.
1: Well, of course, that is probably will be the end of us for all time at the old stand here. Well, that's only a personal opinion, Mr. Rossback, and we're just here at the little broken-down forum, and we are not big enough, really, to go into such weighty matters. I was going to ask you, though, in your remote connection with money, if you thought that money brought happiness, do you?
3: Well, I don't think that it's necessarily the case. I think that it can be helpful.
1: It can be helpful. I don't think that money brings happiness. Did you ever see an income tax collector laughing? Money just answers itself.
3: I've never seen one because I'm a statistician.
1: Oh, That is very good, Mr. Rossback. You can keep your chart clear until one shows up, which I'm sure one will shortly. And now, Portland.
2: Mrs. Stella Powers from New York City.
1: Good evening, Mrs. Powers.
4: Good evening. It's not Stella, but it's Bertine. I like it better.
1: Bertine?
4: Yes.
1: Well, you wouldn't care to appear semi-incognito on this program, would
4: no,
1: you?
4: No, not at all.
1: It's Mrs. Bertine Powers, is it? May I ask, are you in business here in New York?
4: No, not exactly in business, but I'm a seer.
1: A seer?
4: Yes. I have the developed faculty of looking into the records of life, and...
1: Really? You mean that you can tell, you can, as you sit there looking at me, you can read me?
4: Yes, I can.
1: Really?
4: Would you like to?
1: Well, you have my sympathy, Mrs. Powers. As you sit there, it must be pretty dull going for you.
4: Not at all.
1: But, I mean, you really can. You can tell people's futures and things like that.
4: Well, I can detect cause.
1: Oh, can you?
4: And effect.
1: Oh, well, I would like to speak to you briefly after the program, if you don't mind.
4: I'd like to get into a huddle.
1: Well, thank you, Mrs. Powers. And now, Portland.
2: Mr. Og Fitzgerald from Larchmont, New York.
1: Well, good evening, Mr. Fitzgerald.
5: Hello, Fred.
1: Is Og your right name?
5: Some people think it's a noise, but it's the name.
1: Oh. Og is an unusual name, isn't it?
5: That's my mother's maiden name.
1: Og. Her first name?
5: That's a Gaelic... No, that's family name.
1: Oh, a family name.
5: A Gaelic word meaning young or the younger.
1: Oh, I see. You're leading an Og's life and...
5: Yes.
1: Well, I'm sorry. I haven't haven't time to go into that, Mr. Fitzgerald.
5: That's a good thing. Yeah.
1: Well, I mean it. I haven't opened the forum here for so many weeks. I don't know what's going on anymore. I used to be able to control the thing, but you, Mr. Fitzgerald, and Mr. Rossback, and Mrs. Powers under another name, the whole thing is mixed up tonight.
5: Well, we'll go right ahead then.
1: Yes, we will. There's not much left to go ahead on confidentially, but we'll go ahead part of the way. That seems to bring us to our question, and tonight we take up a bit of marital trivia that has caused a million squabbles in a million homes. In a recent divorce case, the wife said that all of the trouble had originally started at the breakfast table. The husband insisted on reading the morning paper during breakfast and ignoring his wife. Many wives I know resent this practice, and our simple question tonight is, do you think a husband should read the morning paper at the breakfast table, or should he lavish all of his attention on the bacon and eggs and his wife. Now, Mr. Rosbach, are you married?
3: No, I'm not.
1: You aren't?
3: No.
1: Well, you wouldn't be of much use for our purposes right now, would you?
3: I don't think so.
1: But what do you think offhand, I mean, for the record? Do you think that a husband should read the morning paper at the breakfast table?
3: Well, it depends. If he's a Brooklyn Dodger fan, why, I'd say that he has a good cause.
1: Good cause. But then again, in the winter, he wouldn't have any excuse at all, would he? I mean, that with only months that the Dodgers are in, with R in them, he'd be all right. Well, how do you feel about it? How do you feel about it, Mrs. Powers? Do you think you're married, aren't you?
4: Yes.
1: Do you think the husband should be permitted to read the morning paper at the breakfast table?
4: No, I don't. I loathe it.
1: You do?
4: I certainly do.
1: You think the husband should give all of his attention to the wife, huh?
4: To the breakfast
1: to
4: and the wife.
1: In that order?
4: In that order.
1: Well, you have something there, Mrs. Powers. And Mr. Fitzgerald, are you married?
6: Yes, sir.
1: Do you read the morning paper at your breakfast table?
6: Well, being a newspaper man all my life, I would if I wasn't a mile from the station.
1: Oh, you use that mile to read and keep peace in the household, is that?
6: No, I get the paper when I get over to the train.
1: Oh, you don't get the paper while you're at the house?
6: No.
1: Well, I should imagine that would be a rather a dangerous practice, reading the morning paper. But apparently we're getting no place with our little forum here.
6: I have 12
1: executives waving at me here that I'm already 17 minutes late. And after...
6: We have 18 minutes yet.
1: Well, I know, but not for this. But not as the bull of a fly, Mr. Fitzgerald.
6: Those kind of flies, too.
1: Yeah, you are on the Fitzgerald time. We are on the Columbia Network, and they won't extend us that courtesy after a certain hour. And I have lost track of how our forum stands, but I do doubt that our discussion tonight will revolutionize the literary tendencies of a single husband at a breakfast table tomorrow morning. If the husband is boss, he'll continue to read his paper. If the wife is boss, he'll continue to go without his paper. And if the marriage is 50-50 as a 50-50 partnership, the husband will show up at breakfast with a tabloid so his wife can look over the top and at least see him as he reads. On this bewildering note, our meeting adjourns, and thank you all a lot for your kind Kenny Baker.
7: I just wrote in from Tombstone Gulch.
1: No, not yet. Not yet, Kenny. This is your song. What is it again?
7: Oh, Beautiful Dreamer.
1: Could we trouble you, Mr. Goodman?

0: done it again, Kenny, and that's your cue, Larry Elliott. Now tell us about Sky Chief Gasoline.
1: Well, thank you, Fred. Ladies and gentlemen, Sky Chief is really...
2: Mr. Allen!
0: Now, Portland...
2: Oh, Mr. Allen!
0: Portland, please, you're interrupting Larry Elliott's dissertation here.
2: I know, but please don't let him talk about Sky Chief tonight, Mr. Allen. Mama's listening in.
0: Well, so what?
2: Mama's a daredevil. If she hears Mr. Elliott say...
0: Skay, mm-hmm.
2: Sky Chief makes driving seem like flying.
0: Oh, you think she'll...
2: Yes, Mama'll fill up her car with Sky Chief and start looping the loop over fences and things. And at her age, it just isn't right.
1: Now, wait, Portland, I wouldn't say that Sky Chief will have that effect. On the contrary, I believe it will make your mother a better, smoother driver.
2: But how could it do that? Mama's only been driving about 5 months.
1: Oh, it doesn't matter whether you've been driving a car for 5 months or 5 years. When you step on the starter, you're eager for a quick getaway, aren't you?
2: Yes.
1: Well, when you reach a steep hill, you wish you were over it, don't you?
2: Of course.
1: When you're in traffic, you don't like to shift, do you?
2: Of course not.
1: Well, that's why a different premium gasoline like Texaco Sky Chief can make your mental driving life easier and your performance as a driver smoother. 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
0: Now the Texaco Workshop players, ladies and gentlemen. Tonight this battered little covey takes cognizance of the vogue that is sweeping radio at the moment. Tonight they turn their artistic fluoroscope on the many programs that shower money on people in their studio audiences. You have all heard these philanthropic fiestas that clutter the networks. Whisk your dial to any number. What do you hear?
3: Hello? Hello? This is the Pot of Gold calling.
4: Basket is on the air.
3: Double or nothing.
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0: Nothing.
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0: Leave it.
4: Here's your money.
0: Money. Yes, folks. Over your radio, an endless stream of dollars goes to others, not to you. Have you ever envied these lucky winners their good fortune? Well, don't, for winning quiz money seldom leads to happiness. To prove our point, we bring you a sketch tonight called All Is Not Gold That Glitters, or the True Story of Kimkin Slaw. Our hero, Kimkin Slaw, was a humble commuter from Nutley, New Jersey. For years, as he sped through the Holland Tunnel on the 7 a.m. bus and mulled over the quizzes he had been exposed to the night before, Kimkin secretly envied the lucky winners. He vowed that one day he, too, would be a quiz winner. And finally, 2 years later, his big moment arrived. And one cold winter's night, Kimkin Slaw found himself a contestant on Professor Diz's program. Trembling, he stepped up to the microphone and heard jolly old Professor Diz say...
6: And here's our next contestant. Your name, please?
7: Kimkin Slaw. I'm from Nutley, New Jersey.
6: And what is your business, Mr. Slaw?
7: I'm a kite retailer.
6: You sell kites retail?
7: No. If the tail comes off your kite, I retail it.
6: Oh. I see. Well, here is your question, Mr. Slaw. Who is the only president of the United States ever to be elected for a third term?
7: President, third term? Gee, that's a sticker.
6: Oh, come. Come, Mr. Slaw, that's not too hard. I'll give you a hint. The initials are F.D. F.D.
7: Father Divine?
6: F.D.R. It's Franklin D.
7: Roosevelt.
8: That is correct.
6: Absolutely correct. And for his brilliant answer to that difficult question, the makers of Minute Mom, the marmalade that moms in a minute, present Mr. Slaw with 2 shiny silver dollars.
7: Oh, gosh. $2. I did it.
0: Yes, Kimkin Slaw had did it. Clutching his newfound wealth to his little chicken breast, Timken reeled into an Orange Julius stand on Broadway. Here he toasted himself with a double Orange Julius straight. But as Timken sipped his yokel zombie and waited for the owl bus back to Nutley, word of his good fortune was spreading like wildfire through the town. Mr. Blab, the Nutley big mouth, said to his wife,
5: "Did you hear the news, Carrie? Timken Slaw won $10 on the radio."
0: 2 minutes later, Mrs. Blab was on the phone calling Mrs. Dow.
2: "Did you hear the news, Sarah? Timken Slaw won $50 on the radio."
0: A man named Kelly overheard the call on his party line. A little later, Kelly walked into Nutley's leading saloon and yelled,
8: "Hey, did you hear the news, fellas? Timken Slaw won $200 on the radio."
0: Yes, and the news kept spreading until it reached Nutley's radio station. A few minutes later, over Nutley's powerful 75 water, came this message.
9: "Flash, Nutley's leading citizen, Timken Slaw, has just won $500 on the radio in New York. Congratulations, Timken Slaw."
0: Meantime, totally unaware of the furor his prize-winning escapade had aroused, Timken Slaw, reeking of Orange Julius fumes, arrives home to be greeted by his wife.
7: "Hello, Lydia."
2: "Timken, you darling. I've been waiting for you."
7: "What are all these bundles, Lydia?"
2: "A new fur coat for me, set of golf clubs for you, a new windbreaker for Grandma, and I made a down payment on a second-hand car."
7: "But, Lydia, this extravagance, what does it mean?"
2: "Extravagance? Why, Timken, we still have $400 left. You won $1,000.
7: $1,000? I only won $2.
2: Timken Slaw, you're lying to me."
7: "No, I'm not."
2: "Oh, yes, you are. Now that you're rich, you want to throw me aside like an old union suit."
7: "Oh, honestly, I only won $2. You can ask Professor Diz."
2: "Don't lie, you gigolo. You're going to spend that money on another woman."
7: "But I don't know any other woman, except Mama." "Gee, Lydia."
2: "Oh, don't worry. False, Timken. I won't stand it."

0: at Mama. 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
1: Oh, don't worry, false Timken. I won't stand in your way.
0: Lydia, take off your gaiters. Where are you going?
1: To the Goodwill Court. Goodbye.
2: But fortunately, Lydia never got to the Goodwill Court. Timken hurried after Lydia and intercepted her before she could even reach We the People. Domestic peace was finally restored, and the following morning, Timken caught the early bus and went to work as usual. He had just punched the time clock a nasty uppercut when the boss, Mr. Otis, sent for him. Timken sensed a raise, entered Mr. Otis's office.
0: You sent for me, boss?
3: Yes, Slaw. Before you get away, I want to say goodbye.
0: Goodbye? I'm not going anyplace, Mr. Otis.
3: Don't tell me you're going to keep working in this dump after winning $5,000.
0: But, Mr. Otis, I only won $2.
3: All you rich are the same, hushing up your wealth.
0: No, honest.
3: Goodbye, Slaw.
0: You mean I'm fired?
3: Oh, pish tush, Slaw, not fired. You've merely outgrown the organization. Well, goodbye, Slaw. Drop me a postcard from Palm Beach.
0: Palm Beach? I can't even get back to Nutley.
2: And so our lucky quiz winner, jobless and frustrated, hitchhiked his forlorn way back to Nutley. As he wearily opened the front door of the modest Slaw home and wondered how he could break the sad news to his wife, Timken noticed a sinister fellow lurking in the foyer. As Timken closed the door, he addressed the sinister stranger.
0: Are you looking for someone, sir?
4: Is your name Timken Slaw?
0: Yes, sir.
4: I'm the income tax department.
0: The income tax?
4: Yeah, you won $50,000. Uncle Sam wants his cut.
0: $50,000? I only won $2.
4: Evading your income tax, eh? You're coming with me.
0: Coming where?
4: I'm taking you to hell.
0: Hal Ickey?
4: No, Alcatraz. Let's go.
2: For many months, Timken, the lucky quiz winner, languished in jail. Finally, his time served, the ball and chain were removed from Timken's leg, and he was free. As the next jailbird, Timken found himself wifeless, jobless, friendless, penniless, and alone. Sinking lower and lower, he cursed the $2 quiz prize that had started his downfall. One day, as Timken shuffled along the Bowery, in his tattered Norfolk jacket, wearing a brisk north wind for underwear, Timken saw a crowd of beaten men milling around the front of a cheap hotel. As Timken joined this mob of derelicts, a dapper gentleman in the center of the scum addressed him.
5: Hey, you, step in here, bum.
0: Who, me?
5: Yeah, what is your opinion of the world situation, Trash?
0: I don't know. Not so good, I guess.
5: Splendid. Very well put, outcast. Our radio audience will get a kick out of your opinion.
0: Radio audience? Is this a broadcast?
5: This is the Vox Drop program, bum. We're broadcasting from Happy Hyman's Flophouse right now. And what's your name, Fleabait?
0: Timken Slaw.
5: Ladies and gentlemen of the radio audience, for his brilliant answer to our Vox Drop question, Timken Slaw gets 2 shiny silver dollars.
0: Oh, no, not that. Anything but that.
5: A bum refusing money?
0: Well, I have my reasons, sir.
5: Quit kidding. You won these here $2? Yeah, I'll put them in your pocket.
0: Oh, no. Rather than that, I'll end it all.
5: Hey, come out of that shooting gallery. Put down that gun.
0: Goodbye, cruel world.
5: Oh. Hey, speak to me, bud. Speak to me. Why wouldn't you take the $2?
0: I'm not going through all that again. Better death than be a quiz winner.
5: Ladies and gentlemen of the radio audience, you have just heard this mysterious suicide. What is the motive back of it? Send in your answers to Vox Drop, folks. Join this exciting new Timken Slaw Murder Quiz. The person sending in the best answer will receive absolutely free 2 shiny silver dollars.
2: Thus, the fate of our lucky quiz winner, Timken Slaw, even Timken's death, started a new radio contest. 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It's

0: worth more than $2 to be seen in public with a master of ceremonies. The end. And now, from Mr. Larry Elliott, a message of importance to the music lovers of this entire Western Hemisphere.
1: 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The Texas Company also invites you to enjoy, during intermission, several interesting features, including the Opera Question Forum, with noted musical authorities, with Mr. Milton Cross as Master of Ceremonies, and curtain talks on Our American Way of Living by distinguished guest speakers. 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
0: Well, thank you, Larry, and thank you, ladies and gentlemen, for joining us tonight. And don't forget, next Wednesday evening, the Texaco Star Theater brings you skiing information.
2: When I feel myself falling on skis, what should I do?
3: Don't worry, lady, you'll do it.
0: Your song of the week. Well, wake up, John Charles. What about your song?
3: I ain't singing nothing on the radio till me lawyer gets here.
0: I understand. And our guest will be...
1: Nelson Ellisquew, the dog caterer.
0: And music. This is Fred Allen saying goodnight for the more than 45,000 Texaco dealers from coast to coast. Good night. Thank you. Thank you.
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0: We present Arthur Lowe, John LeMessurier, and Clive Dunn in Dad's Army. The King was in his counting house, featuring John Lorre, Arnold Ridley, and Ian Lavender, with this week's guests, Bill Pertwee, Larry Martin, and Wendy Richard. Here is the news, and this is John Snagg reading it. It is the summer of 1941, and the people of Britain, with their indomitable fighting spirit, continue to repel Hitler's attempts to add their country to his long list of conquests. Even in these grim days, people sometimes need to unwind a little, and Captain Mannering of the Walmington-on-Sea Home Guard platoon is planning a little get-together for the men under his command. From his office at Swallows Bank, he is telephoning his wife.
1: Yes, Elizabeth. I told them to be round at the house at 8 o'clock tonight. Yes. Just a few sandwiches and some beer. That should get them all in a convivial mood. Yeah. You don't think we ought to give them beer? No. Of course they won't get drunk and start smashing the house up. My men are not hooligans. Yeah. Just a minute, Elizabeth. Someone's at the door. Come in.
2: I'm so sorry, sir. I didn't know you were on the phone.
1: It's all right, Wilson. Have a seat.
2: Well, thank you, sir.
1: I won't be a minute. Just talking to the little woman. Now, look here, Elizabeth. What? Oh, no, I'm sure they wouldn't mind if you wore your siren suit. After all, Winston Churchill wears one. Not quite the same thing. No, well, never mind, but... Oh, very well, then. Goodbye, dear. I'm sorry about it, Wilson. Just discussing tonight's party.
2: I must say I'm looking forward to it, sir. Do you know this will be the first time that I've visited your house?
1: Well, we haven't done much entertaining since the war started. Mm. I thought the time had come for some of the platoon to get together in civilian clothes and meet on equal terms.
2: Well, that's very democratic of you, sir.
1: Of course, I realize that it's even more difficult for you, Wilson. As your superior here at the bank and your commanding officer in the platoon, we don't get much chance to meet as equals.
2: No, we don't, sir. No.
1: However, tonight, you may call me George.
2: Thank you, sir.
1: And I shall call you Arthur.
2: Mm. Oh, that will be nice.
1: Come in.
3: Excuse me, Mr. Mannering. Would you sign these letters, please?
1: Yes, all right, Pike. You may as well wait. I'll do them now.
3: Oh, thank you, sir. Uncle Arthur. Mm. I am excited, aren't you?
2: Well, no, not really, Frank. I've seen Mr. Mannering sign letters before.
3: No. I mean, about the party tonight. I'm really looking forward to it.
2: Yeah, well, yes, so am I, yes. George has just been telling me all about it.
3: George who?
2: Mr. Mannering, of course.
1: Wilson. I said you could call me George at the party, not here at the bank.
2: Oh, so sorry, sir. It's a slip of the tongue.
3: Can I call you George at the party, Mr. Mannering?
1: Certainly not.
2: Something just occurred to me, sir. Let's hope it won't be tonight that the balloon goes up.
3: Oh, we're having balloons as well.
1: We're not having balloons, you stupid boy. I must say, Wilson, I'm really looking forward to 8 o'clock this evening. All of us gathered together in my sitting room, civilian clothes in a nice, happy, relaxed, carefree atmosphere. Nothing like it.

0: Yes, well, nice of you all to come.
1: Yeah. Well, it's nice of you to ask us, George.
2: Hi. Very nice.
3: Very nice indeed.
0: I'm glad you were able to make it, Charles.
4: It's a lovely party, Mr. Mannering.
3: Yes, I'm enjoying myself, sir. Definitely, sir.
0: No, please, please. George.
3: My name's not George, sir. It's Jack.
0: No. I want you to call me George. Jack. I say, Arthur. Mm-hmm. Look at the time. Joe's late.
1: My goodness, so he is, George.
0: Well, now, my wife will be down in a moment, and then we can start on the refreshments.
3: I must say, I'm looking forward to meeting your good lady, sir. George.
2: Sir George? What are you talking about? Godfrey hasn't been knighted yet.
0: Ah, I expect that's Joe. Let him in, Pike.
4: Yes, Mr. Mannering.
0: Well, Fraser. James, how's business?
2: Oh, I can't complain. I delayed the interview who ordered one of my best oak coffins. Her husband dropped down dead, just like that. 1 minute he was here, the next minute he was gone.
0: How terrible, huh?
2: Just about your age and belly was. He went out like a light, George.
0: Did he really?
4: Joe Walker and lady friend.
0: What?
5: Evening all.
6: You know Shaw, don't you, Mr. Mannering?
0: We have met. I told you this was Stag, Walker. I'll talk to you later.
7: Oh, pleased to meet you, I'm sure.
2: Georgie. Trust Joe to turn up with a tart. Look at the pair of them.
8: Yes, I am.
0: Well, you'll excuse me. I'll just go see how my wife's getting on.
2: Well, I must say, I'd have thought old Mannering would have had a better place than this. I've never seen such a load of old rubbish. Ah, there's nothing here worth tuppence.
4: Hey, no, look. This little glass ornament's nice, isn't it? Eh? Look, it's full of water. It's got a little cottage inside it.
3: Sissy and I have got one of those at home. They're very pretty. You shake them hard and they make a snowstorm.
4: Really? What, that is? Oh, yeah. Oh, so it does. Hey, look, Uncle Arthur, isn't it pretty?
1: Yes, it is. Awfully nice, Frank. Yes.
4: Hey, I think I'm going to have another go. Oh, no. Oh, no. The bottom's come off. Well, the snow's fallen out and all the water.
3: You've done it now, Pikey. Mr. George would be furious.
6: I don't suppose he'd be that keen on you wetting his carpet, either.
4: Oh, Uncle Arthur, what am I going to do?
1: I've really no idea, Frank. Why can't you leave things alone?
6: Here, give it to me, Pikey.
4: Here you are, Joe. What are you going to do with it?
6: Fill it up with water from this goldfish bowl.
4: I see.
6: There you are. Now, give us a bottom, Pikey.
4: Here
6: you
4: are.
6: Now, if we screw it up again, he probably won't notice that the snow's all gone. There.
0: Yes, all right, Elizabeth. Don't be long, my dear. Sorry I've been such a long time. Is everyone enjoying themselves?
2: Oh, I haven't been to a party like this for a year.
0: Oh, good. Well, my wife may be a few more minutes, so I think we'll start without her. Arthur, perhaps you'd hand those sandwiches around.
1: Oh, yes. Right here, George.
0: I'll look after the drinks. Beer, everybody? Suppose I should start with the lady.
7: Oh, tar, ever so. What lovely glasses. They're so little.
0: Well, I thought we'd have our beer in these wine glasses. They make it more like a festive occasion.
2: Aye. And they make it go further.
0: Cheers, then. Everybody.
5: Cheers, sir.
9: Cheers, sir.
0: Now, haven't shown you round yet, have I?
2: No.
0: I've got several curios and antiques that you might be interested in.
2: Load of rubbish.
0: For instance, this little glass ornament on the mantelpiece belonged to my mother. It's Victorian, you know.
2: Aye, and so was she.
0: If you shake it, you'll get a snowstorm.
2: I wouldn't bank on it.
0: Good Lord.
4: Is there something wrong then, Mr. Henry?
0: Well, as I was looking at the little cottage, I could have sworn a fish swam out of the front door.
4: Miss Mannerine, who's that portrait of over the fireplace?
0: Ah, that's my late father. Wonderful man. He had a flourishing tailor's business on the parade at Eastbourne. He was a member of the Master Tailor's Guild.
4: Did he make that suit you're wearing, Mr. Mannerine?
0: Of course he didn't. He died in 1922.
2: I inserted that suit.
0: What was that, Frank?
2: I said my dad played the flute.
0: Really? Ah, that sounds like Elizabeth. Must be coming down.
8: Straight through the ceiling.
0: I'll just go and tell her the party's in full swing. Excuse me a moment.
5: Yeah, sure. I think she was quite right to give up the belly, listen.
1: Sounds like the front door. Frank, you had better go and see who it is.
4: Yes, all right, Uncle Arthur.
2: I wish that Mrs. Mannering would hurry up. The sooner we get this ridiculous charade over, the better.
0: I can't help that. I've got my duty to do.
1: Sounds like that awful warden fella.
0: Now, come on, then. You, what's going on in here?
4: Look, I've told you, Mr. Rogers, we're having a party.
0: Party, eh? Blimey, none of you look very jolly. Can't be much of a do.
1: Now, here, Hodges, this party has nothing to do with you. It's private.
0: Oh, really? Where's Mannering?
1: He's upstairs with his good lady.
0: Oh, it's one of those sort of parties, is it?
1: Okay, how dare you burst into a private house like this? Just clear off, will you?
0: Don't you give me that, mate. I'm here on business. I was passing and I saw a light flashing from upstairs. Mrs. Mannering, won't be a moment. She's just... What do you want, Warden? You were shown a light. Oh, that was my wife. She inadvertently stumbled against the blackout curtain. Aye, aye, been at the bismuth again, has she? I shall ignore your vulgarity. Cool. Hey. Oh, blimey, here we go again. Well, I'm off to report to headquarters. Here, you lot aren't going to stand around here with a raid on, are you?
10: What we do is our own affair. Probably on his solitary plane. The last twitchings of the wounded Nazi beast.
0: Quick, down on the floor, everybody.
6: Here, sure, quick. Get down here under the table. We'll be safe here.
7: You must be joking when you're about a girl's not safe anywhere.
11: That one's not far away.
1: Neither of those.
0: Oh, I think I'd better find out where that lot landed. Can I use your phone, Mannering?
1: Yes, carry on. Right. Don't you think we ought to go down to the church hall, sir?
0: Let's see where those bombs landed. Hello? Is that you, Gerald? Look, any idea where that lot come down? Yeah. One on the allotments, right. One on the taxi garage. Any casualties? No, good. Where was the third one? I see. That's a bit of luck. Yeah. Good job it was closed. Righto, I'm coming back now. Cheerio.
10: Good job what was closed?
0: The bank.
10: The bank?
0: Yeah.
11: Is it bomb on the bank? Is it bomb on the bank? Don't panic! Don't panic! Bomb on the bank!
0: Right, come on, man. Let's get down there right away. Jones, Fraser, Godfrey, Pike, Walker. Yeah, just a minute. Where is Walker?
2: I'm down here, sir.
0: Why are you under the table?
2: It can't be because you had too much to drink, sir.
7: Joe told me I'd be safe under here. Nothing would touch me. He's a terrible liar.
0: Come on out, both of you.
7: Well, I'm off. I've had enough excitement for one evening.
6: That's what you said last night.
7: Ooh.
0: You're doing nothing of the sort, young lady. Right, everybody, follow me. We've got to get down to the bank. I need all the help I can get.
2: Ah, cat. No, we'll never know what Mrs. Mannering looks like.
1: Dear, dear, made an awful mess of the vault, hasn't it, sir?
0: Yes, it has indeed. Be careful, Jones. That wall doesn't look very safe. Don't lean on it.
11: I'm not, sir. I'm stopping it from falling over.
0: Oh, I see. Well done. Wilson, shine your torch over there.
1: All right, sir.
6: Blimey. Look at all that lovely lolly.
0: Pike, guard the door.
4: Where is it, Mr. Mannering?
0: What? Oh, well, guard what's left of it.
1: Well, what are we going to do now, sir?
0: We've got to get all this money together and take it to a place that's secure, where we can keep an eye on it.
4: I know.
0: We'll take it down to the church hall.
1: There's just one thing, George.
0: We're not at the party now, we'll start.
1: Sorry, sir. What I was going to say was, what are we going to carry it in?
0: Ah, yes, yes, that is the problem.
3: My sister says she always keeps her money in a mattress. Perhaps we could get one and pull all the stuffing out.
4: Excuse me, Mr. Mannering. I've got an idea. Why don't we get the curtains out of your office? We could make a sort of bag thing and carry the money in that.
0: That's good thinking, Pike. Yes, go and get them.
4: Right, right, thank you.
0: All right, young lady, you can go. Shan't need you anymore.
7: Blimey, you've got a cheek.
0: I beg your pardon?
7: You're just like all men. You use girls, and when you don't want them anymore, you cast them off.
0: I don't know what you're talking about.
7: You old men are worse than the young ones.
0: How dare you. Walker, kindly see this young lady of yours off the premises.
6: Yeah, all right, sir. Come on, Shaw.
7: Okay, Joe. Good night, Mr. Mannering. I'd like to say it's been lovely, but it hasn't. Be seeing you.
0: Wilson, I think I shall have a word with Walker about the company he keeps. Where does he find girls like that?
1: Well, I expect Walker would tell you for a small consideration, George.
0: Are you suggesting that... And for the last time, would you stop calling me by my Christian name?
1: No, sorry, sir, but you started it. I just don't seem to be able to get out of the habit.
0: Right, mind how you go, man. Keep your end level, Jones.
12: Right, sir.
0: Right. Put it down. Slowly. Good. Wilson.
1: Mm-hmm.
0: How much money did we have in the vault?
1: Well, according to the books, 96,478 pounds, 11 shillings and fourpence.
0: Right. Now, what we've got to do now is to count it.
13: I'm back, Mr. Mannering.
0: Ah, Pike. Did you get on to the manager of the Eastgate branch?
13: Yes, Mr. Mannering. He said we can take the money over to his bank tomorrow morning and put it in his vault.
0: Good. Now, look, Wilson. You get on the phone and order a taxi to take us to Eastgate at 9 o'clock tomorrow morning.
1: All right, sir.
0: Now, pay attention, men. This money has got to be counted.
14: Mr. Speak, sir.
0: What is it, Jones?
14: Well, sir, I'd like to volunteer to be a counter, sir. Let me be a counter. I've done a lot of counting in my time. When I was in the Sudan, I used to count sheep. But not because I wanted to go to sleep, you understand, but because we wanted to know how many sheep we had.
0: Yes, all right, Jones. Now look here.
14: Of course, the CO, he was very partial to a bit of roast mutton, you know, sir. I remember he used to say to me, Jones, he used to call me that, you know, sir, I'd like a sheep's head this weekend and leave the eyes in. I want it to see us through the week. Had a very dry sense of humour, our CO. He used to do a lot of laughing.
0: Did he really? All right, you can count the £5 notes.
14: Oh, thank you, sir, thank you.
0: Walker, you will count the £1 notes.
15: Well, sure, Mr. Mannering.
0: Pike, take the silver. Sir. And Fraser, the copper.
2: Wait a minute, sir. Why should I count the dirty copper? Why can I now count the £5 notes instead of that old fool?
14: Here, who you calling an old fool? You get on and count the dirty copper like the officer says.
0: Yes, be quiet, both of you. Stop arguing. Don't set up a couple of trestle tables.
1: I've been on the phone, sir, but I'm afraid I can't get a taxi for tomorrow morning.
0: What do you mean? Why not?
1: I said, sir, one of the bombs fell on the garage and both the taxis are out of action.
0: But we've got to get that money over to Eastgate somehow.
1: Yes, I know.
0: Too far to carry it. Only Jones hadn't lent his van to that fellow in Eastbourne.
13: Excuse me, Mr. Mannering. If you could let me off for a little while, I think I could get us some transport.
0: Really, Pike? Off you go, then.
13: Thank you, Mr. Mannering.
0: Well, sir, you'd better take over counting the silver until Pike gets back.
1: Very well, sir.
14: Excuse me, Mr. Mannering. We've got the trestle table set up. Can we start counting?
0: Yes, Jones. Off you go.
14: Sir. Oh, I'm going to enjoy this, sir. 5, 10, 15, 22,460, 22,460, 22,460, 22,460, 22,460, 22,460, 22,460, 22,460, 22,460, 22,460, 22,460, 22,460, 22,460, 22,460, 22,460, 22,460, 22,460, 22,460, 22,460, 22,460, 22,460, 22,460, 22,460, 22,460, 22,460, 22,460, 22,460, 22,460, 22,460, 22,460, 22,460, 22,460, 22,460, 22,460, 22,460, 22,460, 22,460, 22,460, 22,460, 22,460, 22,460, 22,460, 22,460, 22,460, 22,460, 22,460, 22,460, 22,460, 22,460, 22,460, 22,460, 22,460, 22,460, 22,460, 22,460, 22,460, 22,460, 22,460, 22,460, 22,460, 22,460, 22,460, 22,460, 22,460, 22,460, 22,460, 22,460, 22,460, 22,460, 22,460, 22,460, 22,460, 22,460, 22,460, 22,460,
1: that we were transporting £96,000 over to Eastgate on a Scouts handcart.
0: Yes. Yes, well, I must say, I was rather pleased with the idea when I first conceived it.
1: I really don't know how you think of these things, you know.
0: It's all part of leadership, Wilson.
1: Yeah, but I tell you what, sir, why don't we let Frank push the cart wearing his old Scout uniform?
0: Well, yes, of course. That was all part of my master plan.
1: Really, sir, I don't remember you mentioning it.
0: No, no, I didn't. You see, I've learned not to reveal all the facets of my little schemes at one go.
1: I don't know.
0: Otherwise, people like yourself might feel that they weren't getting a chance to contribute anything.
1: Yes, well, I see, sir, but how awfully thoughtful of you. By the way, the counting shouldn't take much longer, as it's almost 3:30 in the morning. Have you got any plans for the men?
0: In what way?
1: Well, I just think they'd like to get back to their homes with such a few hours' sleep. I mean, they all have jobs to go to tomorrow. And really, the money is our responsibility, isn't it? It's not theirs.
0: Yes, yes, I suppose that is true, yes. All right, Wilson. As soon as they finish counting it, they can go. And you and I, and Pike, can look after it until the morning. After all, it should be safe enough. Nobody knows it's here, except us.
1: Right, right, right. I'll go and tell them in.
0: Yeah, just a minute. We won't be able to put the money on the cart as it is. We'll need some sort of container.
6: Yeah, Mr. Mannering, I've got an idea.
0: I don't want to buy anything, Walker.
6: There's nothing like that. It's just that in the choir room, there's a big laundry basket full of dirty surpluses. I mean, that'd do, wouldn't it?
0: Excellent, yes. Well done, Walker. Corporal Jones? Yeah. Go with Walker and get it from the choir room.
8: Yes, sir. Just one thing. What should we do with the surpluses?
0: No, I don't know what to do with them. Go and get on with it.
8: Right, sir. Come on, Joe.
6: Come in, Jonesy.
0: You know, Wilson, I should think head office would be very grateful having this money saved. Might even mean promotion.
1: That'd be nice, sir. I'd like that.
0: Not you, me.
1: Yes, of course, sir, yes.
2: Hey, come on, Ring. Didn't forget to tell those bloated capitalists that I was up into the wee small hours counting their filthy lucre.
0: Yes, all right, Fraser. Why does Fraser have to spoil everything by being so bolshy?
1: I've no idea, sir.
8: Here you are, sir. Here's the basket.
0: Oh, jolly good. Take it over there by the table.
8: Righto, sir. Come on, Joe.
1: Right. That basket doesn't look awfully secure, sir. I suppose the money will be safe.
0: Well, I'll tell you what. We won't take any chances. When we've got the money in, we'll lock it in the choir room for the night, and the three of us can work out a rota for guard duty outside the door.
1: I see. Oh, by the way, sir, I've had a word with Pike, and he's quite prepared to wear his Boy Scout uniform tomorrow morning, but he says he'll have to go home tonight to get it aired.
0: Did it air?
1: Yes. You see, he hasn't worn it for some time, and his mother won't let him wear anything that hasn't been properly aired.
0: Oh, for heaven's sake. But that means that it'll just be you and me to look after the money.
1: Yes, well, actually, that brings me to my next point, you see. Pike doesn't really want to walk home by himself. He doesn't like the dark, you see. So.
0: It's about time that boy grew up. All right, I'll see you both back here in the morning at 9 o'clock. Godfrey, can I have a word with you?
3: Oh, yes, Mr. Mannering, yes.
0: Okay, Godfrey. I'm going to remain here for the rest of the night and make sure nobody runs off with the money. I'm sending everybody else home, but I would like someone to stay here with me.
3: Yes, of course, Mr. Mannering, I'd love to.
0: Good, right, thank you.
3: Just one thing, sir.
0: What's that?
3: Well, I do have an appointment at the clinic at 9:30. We shall be awake by then, shall we?
0: Awake? You and I will be on guard outside the choir room door. Inside there will be a basket containing £96,000. Of course we shall be awake.
1: Mr. Mannering. Wake up, Mr. Mannering.
0: Yeah, fine. Yes,
1: Wilson and Pike.
0: Oh, right, here. Yeah. Must have just dozed off in the last few minutes. Wait, where's Godfrey?
1: He's outside the door of the choir room.
0: Oh, good. Knowing him, I thought he might have popped into the gents.
1: Well, I expect he will when he wakes up.
0: Yeah, wakes up? Oh, really, this is too bad. Anyway, let's unlock the choir room. Get the basket. Come on, Godfrey. Godfrey, wake up! Oh, wake up!
3: Oh, thank you, Sissy. Leave it on the bedside cabinet.
0: Godfrey. Not your sister, it's Captain Mannering.
3: Oh, hello, Captain Mannering. I'm awfully sorry. I must have dozed off.
0: Pike, here's the key. I'll lock the door, and then you and Godfrey go in and get the basket. Bring it out here, and we'll load it onto the cart.
13: Right you are, Mr. Mannering.
0: You know, Wilson, once we've taken the money over to the Eastgate branch, we'd better think about getting some repairs done to our vaults.
1: Yes, sir.
13: Mr. Mannering?
0: Yes, what is it, Pike?
13: He's not there. It's gone.
0: What has? What are you talking about?
3: The basket, Mr. Manton. It's gone.
0: Don't be ridiculous. How could it have gone? The door was locked.
1: Yes, and you were sleeping outside.
13: But there's another door leading into the street.
0: This is terrible. But what will head office say?
1: Well, I don't think they're going to be frightfully pleased, sir.
0: What's going on in here? It's you, Warden. What do you want?
12: I've had reports that there was a lot of activity here during the night. Lights spilling out all over the place. Was that you lot?
1: Well, just clear off, will you? We're rather busy.
12: Don't you talk to me like that, mate. I nearly got killed just now. All because I had to come here to see you lot of hooligans.
0: How dare you. Anyway, what are you talking about?
12: All I know is, mate, as I rode up here, I nearly got knocked off my bike by the laundry van driving Alpha Leather down the hill. I could have been very, very serious.
1: Just a minute. What laundry van?
12: The Primrose and Laundry.
3: Oh, they're very good. Sissy and I send our things to them.
13: My mum says I don't put enough starch in our pillowcases.
0: Don't be quiet, both of you. Alison Hodges, did that van call here this morning?
12: Of course it did. Does every Friday. Picks up the dirty surpluses, that sort of thing. They got their own key to the side door.
0: Wilson, you're thinking what I'm thinking?
1: For once, I think I am, sir.
0: Come on, we've got to get down to that laundry.
12: What's the hurry?
0: Do you mind not interfering? This has nothing whatever to do with you.
12: But please yourself, mate. But you're wasting your time going down to the laundry. It'll be hours before the van gets back there. He's got all these other pickups around the town to do first.
0: Right. Now, where does the van call at next? I said, where does the van call at next? Hodges, did you hear what I said?
15: Yeah, and there's nothing wrong with my hearing.
0: Well, why didn't you answer?
15: You told me it was nothing to do with me.
0: No, don't be ridiculous. Where does it go next?
15: Ask nicely.
0: What do you mean?
15: Say please.
0: Where does the van go next? Please.
15: I haven't the vaguest idea.
3: Give me any help. I've noticed the driver sometimes calls down the road at the convent.
13: I expect he goes there to pick up the nun's dirty habits.
1: That is a very old joke.
13: They're very old nuns.
0: Be quiet. Now, come on. Better get down to the convent.
1: All right, sir.
0: I don't find the situation particularly funny, Wilson.
1: I'm so sorry, sir. It's just that I've just thought of something.
0: What is that?
1: Well, if we don't get the laundry on time, Fraser will never again be able to call our £96,000 filthy lucre.

In that episode of Dad's Army, based on the original television series by Jimmy Perry and David Croft, you heard Arthur Lowe as Captain Mannering, John LaMosher as Sergeant Wilson, Clive Dunn, Corporal Jones, John Lorry, Private Fraser, Arnold Ridley, Private Godfrey, Ian Lavender, Private Pike, Bill Pertwee, ARP Warden, Larry Martin, Private Walker, and Wendy Richard as Shirley. The King Was in His Counting House was adapted for radio by Harold Snowd and Michael Knowles and produced by John Dyer.

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0: and thank you, Wendell. Today, Wendell, we're going to tell a story about some men who wanted to make a speech at the women's club.
1: A speech, huh?
0: Mm-hmm.
1: Say, what's it like to have a man sweep you off your feet and win your heart with words, Mrs. Greenwood?
0: Oh, it's wonderful. So they tell me. But it isn't Mrs. Greenwood, it's Miss Greenwood.
1: Oh, I'm sorry.
0: You're sorry.
1: Yes, ladies and gentlemen, Charlotte Greenwood is brought to you this Sunday and every Sunday at this time by the makers of Hallmark greeting cards. To remind you that whenever you want to remember someone, you'll find a Hallmark card that says just what you want to say and the way you want to say it. So on birthdays, anniversaries, graduation, whenever you choose a card, look on the back for the three identifying words, a Hallmark card. Yes, and don't forget, a Hallmark card will best express your perfect taste, your thoughtfulness. Now let's look in on Lakeview and the Barton home and see how Charlotte's getting along with the job of administering the affairs, guarding the finances, and patching up the troubles of the three Barton youngsters. Right now, it's late on a midweek afternoon, and here in the dining room, young Bobby is helping Charlotte set the table for dinner. Charlotte.
0: Robert, I do appreciate your helping me, darling, but oh my, you're way off the beam with those forks.
2: Yeah.
0: Yes, they go on the left side, not the right.
2: Why?
0: Well, most people hold the fork with the left hand when they cut their meat.
2: Yeah, but tonight we haven't got any meat to cut. All we got is vegetables.
0: You've got a point there. I wish I could say the same for our ration books, then we'd have meat. Well, you'd better put the forks where they belong, Robert. It's best to follow tradition.
2: What tradition?
0: Oh, that's something that people do without having any reason except that it's customary. You know, like me having a finger for a wedding ring.
2: I don't get it.
0: No, I don't either, but I never give up hope. Robert, the spoons do not go in the middle, darling.
2: That's where you can have your choice, Aunt Charlotte. Right hand if you want to stir your coffee. Left hand if you want to eat your succotash.
0: You better let me finish setting the table. You're going to have a situation here that Emily Post couldn't unscramble.
2: Mm-hmm. Well, setting a table ain't a job for a man anyway. If I got to do anything, I want to do something important.
0: Such as eating the food after the table is set?
2: Nah. I wish I had some kind of a real job with a salary.
0: Well, Barbara's working down at the library, and Jack's got himself a job with that real estate firm. Now, what kind of work would you like to do?
2: Well, the kind of job I want is where I don't have to know anything.
0: Uh-huh.
2: I can just sit around and tell other guys what to do.
0: Watch it, son. You're wanting to be a sergeant. I'll tell you, Robert, I'll talk to Mr. Anderson about you delivering papers.
2: Hmm? Somebody at the door, Aunt Charlotte.
0: Oh, it's probably Judge Cronin.
3: Greetings, Miss Greenwood.
0: Well, Judge, come right in. I've been expecting you.
3: Yes, my secretary said you'd phoned and wanted to see me. What is it, Miss Greenwood?
0: Well, won't you come in first?
3: I'm sorry, I can't. I've only got a minute. I've got a cab waiting. I'm on my way to the station to catch a train for Chicago. Very important business, very important.
0: Oh, dear, I wanted you to make a speech at the women's club day after tomorrow.
3: Me? Mm-hmm. Speech at the women's club?
0: Mm-hmm. I have a very important project to present to the women's club.
3: Yes.
0: And I wanted a man to explain it. A man that a woman would respect and admire and look up to.
3: So, you thought of me first, huh?
0: No, first I thought of Van Johnson.
3: Oh.
0: But it's really worth postponing your trip for, Judge. You see, I want you to talk about the Locators.
3: What? Locators?
0: Mm-hmm. It's a new organization that's very worthwhile.
3: Look, I don't want to be curt, Miss Greenwood. I've got to go to Chicago. Isn't there somebody in the women's club who can talk?
0: Judge, at a women's club, everybody can talk. The trouble is, the female of the speeches is more deadly than the male.
3: Oh, well, that's very cute. I like it.
0: Well, come on, Judge. Now, put off your trip, will you, and make the talk, won't you, please?
3: Well,
0: oh, pretty please.
3: Well,
0: just the man to do it.
3: You think so?
0: Ooh, you have such a command of language.
3: Huh?
0: Such a gift of oratory and, shall I say, silver tongue.
3: Yes, please do.
0: Then you will make the speech.
3: No.
0: But, Judge.
3: No.
0: my, you've got more nose than Jimmy Durante.
3: Oh, dear me, look at the time. Look at the... Oh, I must be going.
4: Hiya, Charlotte. Hello, Judge Cronin.
3: Oh, hello there, Jack. Goodbye, Miss Greenwood. I certainly hope you can find somebody to make that speech.
0: But, Judge, who can I get?
4: What
0: did you say? I say, who can I get?
4: Thank you, Greenwood.
5: Who can you get for what, Aunt Charlotte?
0: Oh, it's just one of those things, Jack. Sometimes I get more things thrust upon me than a hall tree. I wonder if it's because I look like one.
5: Hi, Aunt Charlotte.
0: Oh, come inside, Jack. Now, tell me, how are you getting along with your new job?
5: Oh, it's solid, Aunt Charlotte. Gee, Mr. Pinker's a swell guy to work for. Even if I am just an office boy, I'm going to learn plenty about real estate from him.
0: Well, that's the best way to learn real estate from the ground up. My goodness, but I wish I knew what to do about getting somebody to make that speech about the locators.
5: Locators? What's that?
0: Well, here. I've got a lot of the literature here, you know. They sent me. That explains it. It just came in the mail today.
5: I see. The purpose of the locators is to keep a file of the addresses of servicemen's wives. Because of many wives moving from place to place to engage in war work, plus the uncertainty of overseas mail, returning veterans have frequently had difficulty in locating their families.
0: That's true, you know.
5: Mm-hmm. But a veteran has only to contact the locators to find where his wife is living.
0: Now, isn't that a wonderful idea?
5: Gee, yeah. And they sure need something like that here in Lakeview.
0: That's exactly why I've got to find a good speaker to present it to the women's club.
5: Hey, I know who could do it, Aunt Charlotte.
0: Who?
5: My boss, Mr. Pinker.
0: Is he a good speaker?
5: Is he? Boy, you ought to hear him talk to a real estate prospect. Well, he can take some broken-down old vacant lot and make it sound like the uptown side of the Garden of Eden.
0: Yes, I know the type. He's one of those men who make you wonder why they ever put the word real in real estate. But he might be too busy.
5: Well, there are lots of other men that can make a speech.
0: Jack, anybody can make a speech. The trick is to make people listen.
5: Hey, I know. How about Professor Cady?
0: Oh, that's a good suggestion. I'll keep Professor Cady in mind. Now, let me see. I wonder who else I could get.
5: Gosh, I don't know of anybody that'd be good.
0: How about Mr. Anderson?
5: Mr. Anderson? Oh, he's a newspaper man. He's no guy to talk to a woman's club.
0: Well, being a newspaper man makes it all the better.
5: How?
0: Well, any woman who's ever been squeezed appreciates the power of the press. I'll go see Mr. Anderson the first thing tomorrow.

0: Oh, interruptions, interruptions. How am I going to get this thing done? Anderson speaking. Didn't I tell you girls on the switchboard I didn't want to be interrupted? Now, look, I...
1: Who? Oh, well, for Pete's sake, what are you waiting for? Send her in. I'd better put on my necktie. Yes. Come in, Charlotte.
2: Hello, Mr. Anderson.
1: Well, Charlotte, this is a pleasure. Have a chair. Here, wait till I take these papers off.
2: Oh, thank you. Oh, my, what a nice office you have now. Uh-huh. Well, this is the first time that I've been to see you since they made you managing editor.
1: Oh, yeah. Well, I'm really up among them now, Charlotte. Just goes to show, if you keep plugging away, you come out on the top.
2: Oh, don't be so self-conscious, Mr. Anderson.
1: Huh? Self-conscious about coming out on top?
2: Who's going to notice a little bald spot?
1: You know, Charlotte, I never saw a woman who was so good at pretending to be dumb.
2: Well, it's better to pretend to be dumb and get by than pretend to be bright and get found out. But what I came in for, Mr. Anderson, how are you as a public speaker?
1: Me?
2: Mm-hmm.
1: I don't make any claim to being an orator, Charlotte, but I can speak, yes. With all due modesty, I think I can say that I can sway people. I can transport them. In fact, I can even knock them off their feet.
2: Now, wait, I want a speaker, not a bus driver.
1: Yeah. Well, if you want a speaker, I'm your man, Charlotte. Now, where do I do my stuff and when?
2: Tomorrow at the Women's Club.
1: Women's Club?
2: Mm-hmm. I want you to give a little talk about the locators.
1: Oh, now, Charlotte, don't ask me to waste my valuable time talking to a handful of ladies about some obscure topic like that.
2: But, Mr. Anderson, I don't think you know what the locators are.
1: Oh, nonsense, Charlotte. I'm not a child. Besides, I haven't got time to prepare a speech. Look what I'm working on here. I'm writing a promotional campaign to build up the want ad section.
2: Oh, well, I guess I'll have to try somewhere else. Thank you, and goodbye, Mr. Anderson.
1: Goodbye, Charlotte. I'd love to help you. Yes, I really would love to, but, well, you know how it is.
2: No, how is it?
1: How's what?
2: Love.

0: Hello, Professor Cady speaking. I see. Yes, indeed. Kindly send Miss Greenwood in at once. You may enter. Well, good morning, Miss Greenwood. This is indeed an honor. Kindly be seated.
1: Thank you, Professor Cady. I hope I'm not interrupting your work.
0: Oh, no, indeedly. I'm preparing a lecture on the history of our community for the summer session classes. But I definitely can spare you a moment. What can I do for you, Miss Greenwood?
1: Well, I've heard that you're quite a speaker, Professor Cady.
0: Really, Miss Greenwood, I may have some oratorical accomplishments, but I don't want to call myself a Demosthenes.
1: Well, nobody'll notice. Go ahead.
0: I will. Demosthenes, Miss Greenwood, was the famous Athenian orator of ancient times. It is said that he developed his eloquence by filling his mouth with pebbles.
1: Oh, yes, I've seen pictures of his sister.
0: His sister?
1: Gravel Gertie.
0: That's interesting. I must investigate. But you were saying, Miss Greenwood, about my public speaking.
1: Professor Cady, I'm looking for a good public speaker.
0: I see.
1: The length of the talk doesn't matter. It ought to be like a woman's dress.
0: A woman's dress?
1: Long enough to cover the subject and short enough to be interesting.
0: I see. This is rapidly becoming intriguing, Miss Greenwood. Kindly continue.
1: The talk is extremely important.
0: I see.
1: It's on a very timely subject.
0: See?
1: It has to be given tomorrow.
0: I see. Where?
1: At the women's club.
0: The women's? Really?
1: Yes, and it's about the locators.
0: Locators? And why should I discuss locators?
1: Well, perhaps you don't know what the locators are.
0: Miss Greenwood, I assure you that my lingual announcements and accomplishments are second to none. But I have an important lecture to prepare on our community history, and I greatly fear that I have no time to spend speaking to a group of whims.
1: Oh, dear. Then you won't do it.
0: My answer, Miss Greenwood, is definitely no.
1: In that case, Professor Cady, I have only two things to say.
0: And the first is?
1: Goodbye.
0: And the second?
1: I see.

0: Sergeant Snicker speaking. Well, I'm too busy. I can't see anyone now. Who? Charlotte Greenwood. Well, send her in. Yes, yes, come in, please.
1: Good morning, Mr. Pinker.
0: Good morning, good morning. This is a great pleasure, Miss Greenwood.
1: Thank you.
0: Knew you were in Lakeview. Thought you'd be dropping in on me sooner or later. Now, what kind of a lot did you want?
1: Me? A lot?
0: Oh, naturally, I'm in the real estate business, you know. You've undoubtedly seen my motto, lots and lots and lots and lots of lots. I know you must have a lot in mind, Miss Greenwood.
1: Yes, well, I may have had a lot in mind, but it never happened. That's why I'm still Miss Greenwood.
0: Oh, yes.
1: Well, I came to see you, Mr. Pinker, because I heard you are quite a speaker.
0: Well, I make no claim to perfection, Miss Greenwood. We all have our little faults. But I might tell you that right now I'm working on an address which I've been asked to deliver before the Realty Board. And the board, you know, is an extremely critical audience.
1: Yes, a board is bored before you begin.
0: Yes.
1: Yes. Well, then I know that you'll be glad to talk to the Women's Club tomorrow.
0: Oh, yeah, Women's Club? Me? What about?
1: The locators?
0: Oh, no, no, I'm sorry, Miss Greenwood, but I have to make this important speech. I have to prepare it. I haven't time to talk to any women about locators.
1: Well, perhaps you don't know what the locators are.
0: Please, Miss Greenwood, I'm a very busy man.
1: Oh, goodness. I've tried everywhere I know to find someone to talk to the Women's Club. I guess this will be the first time it's ever happened.
0: What has happened?
1: A bunch of women are going to be speechless.
2: 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Now, back to our story. Charlotte has been trying to find a speaker to tell the Lakeview Women's Club about the Locators, the organization which helps returning veterans find their wives. Without success, she tried to secure the services of Judge Cronin, Mr. Anderson, Professor Cady, and the real estate man, Stuyvesant Pinker. Now, it's the morning of the following day, the day on which the talk must be delivered, and the door is closed.
3: Good morning. Are you Miss Greenwood?
1: Yes, I am. Is there something I can do for you?
3: My name is Meredith, Miss Greenwood. Mrs. Meredith. And I've heard that you're connected with the Locators.
1: Oh, do you know about the Locators?
3: Yes.
1: You're just the person I want to see. Do come in.
3: Thank you.
1: Oh, I can't tell you how glad I am to see you, Mrs. Meredith. My goodness, it looked as if I were never going to find a speaker for the Women's Club.
3: Speaker? But I'm no speaker.
1: Oh, but you said you knew about the Locators.
3: All I know, Miss Greenwood, is that I need their help. Need it badly.
1: Dear, I haven't even got it started.
3: You mean there isn't any Locators Club in Lakeview?
1: Well, no, not yet.
3: Oh. I'm sorry I troubled you then, Miss Greenwood. I'll have to be going.
1: Well, now, wait. You said you needed help. In what way?
3: Well, Miss Greenwood, I've been working in so many wards. I've been shifted from division to division, and I've had to move half a dozen times to half a dozen places. Even my mail takes weeks to catch up with me. My husband, Joe, he's in the Black Hawk division.
1: Oh, you mean your husband, Joe, is just back from overseas?
3: I didn't know he'd returned until I read it in the paper. They've come back to New York from Germany, and they've all been given 30 days furlough. But how is Joe going to find me, Miss Greenwood? But he doesn't know where I am.
1: Well, have you written your husband and told him every new address?
3: Yes, but I don't even know if he's got my letter. I didn't get any letter from him that he was on a furlough. I read it in the paper. It may take days for it to find me. He might not even find me at all.
1: Well, now, here. Now, save those tears until you've got Joe in your arms.
3: But scream, what if he can't find me?
1: Oh, but he will, dear. I'm going to get the locator started, speaker or no speaker.
3: You've got a collar in my eye.
1: Well, that's all right, Mrs. Meredith. You go in the living room there and wait, and don't fret now. Everything's going to be all right.
3: Thank you, Mr.
4: Come. Coffee. Coffee.
1: Oh, Mr. Anderson, what's wrong?
4: Worked all night. Can hardly stand up. Must have coffee. Coffee.
1: Why, you poor darling, come in.
4: Oh, I worn out all night long, writing that speech.
1: Speech? What speech?
4: The one you asked me to do about the locators. I changed my mind. Spent all night writing it, and it's, well, a masterpiece.
1: Oh, Mr. Anderson, if I were only a maiden.
4: Huh? A maiden?
1: Yes, I'd say you're the answer to a maiden's prayer.
4: Coffee!
1: Well, you've certainly got good grounds for it. Dear, there's the door again. Mr. Anderson, go in the kitchen. You'll find a full Silex on the stove.
4: Thank you, Charlotte. Coffee! Got to have coffee!
1: Goodness, it sounds like he's chasing sandburns.
5: Good morning, Miss Greenwood.
1: Oh, good morning, Mr. Pinker. Come in.
5: Oh, I've got some great news for you, Miss Greenwood. You remember that speech you asked me to make about the locators?
1: Don't tell me you wrote one.
5: Yes, I did. Changed my mind, put aside my other work, and spent all night on it.
1: Oh, Mr. Pinker, you worked all night. Oh, well, aren't you too tired to deliver your speech today? Now, if you'd like to forget about it.
5: Forget about it. After all the work I've put in? Miss Greenwood, do you think I'm mad?
1: No, not yet, at least. Mr. Pinker, would you like to put it off until next week?
5: Definitely not. I insist upon delivering it today. You know what happens to people who put everything off.
1: Yes, they go in swimming. But really, Mr. Pinker...
5: Oh, my, you have another caller. Shall I go in the living room?
1: No, in the dining room, please. And do sit down and rest, Mr. Pinker. I'm sure you must be very tired.
5: Well, don't fret about me. I'm seasoned timber.
1: How fortunate. I'm only green wood.
6: Good morning, Miss Greenwood.
1: Oh, Professor Cady.
6: Miss Greenwood, you may remember you asked me to make a speech about the locators.
1: And you've changed your mind?
6: Yes, indeed, Liz. I've been laboring most diligently throughout the night. And I am confident that the manuscript which I have here will send your women's club into frenzies of enthusiasm. Permit me to read a fragment.
1: Oh, no, please, don't read it in the hall, please,
6: Thank
1: no.
6: You. Then shall we repair to the living room?
1: Well, the fact is, I have a guest in the living room.
6: I see. Then perhaps the dining room?
1: Well, I have a guest in the dining room, too.
6: I see. Permit me to assure you, Miss Greenwood, that I am not a stickler for formality. How about the kitchen?
1: I also have a guest in the kitchen.
6: How charmingly eccentric. Then shall I read my speech here? Yes, I shall regard it. I think you will agree that the ladies are going to give me a good reception.
1: Yes, well, what kind of a reception am I going to get with three loud speakers?
6: My speech starts thus, and I quote. The pioneers who originally selected this locality as the site of their first embryonic community.
1: Just a second.
6: Unquote.
1: Did you say that this speech is about the locators?
6: Definitely, Miss Greenwood. The pioneers were called locators.
7: Hey, what's going on out here?
6: Oh, Mr. Anderson, how extremely fortunate. Huh? You're just in time to hear my speech on the locators.
7: Oh, the locators. Well, that's... Locators? What is this?
1: Look, now, please, now, don't get excited, gentlemen.
7: After I spent all night on my speech about the locators, listen to this. My good friend, when you want to locate anything, a good car, furniture, something you've lost, where do you instinctively turn?
1: Oh.
7: To the want ads of your local paper.
1: Oh.
7: And let me say, my dear friend.
5: Let me say, who may
7: I inquire is this uncouth individual?
1: Oh, goodness, Mr. Pinker.
5: What are these men mouthing about? I've written a speech on the locators.
7: You do?
5: What for? I have it right here. Neighbors, when you decide to locate here in Lakeview, to make your home amid all the natural, scenic beauty that surrounds this garden spot of the universe,
7: this is not a garden.
5: Your friendly real estate man is the one to whom you should turn.
1: Oh, Mr. Pinker, you've done it too.
5: Done what?
1: Oh, all of you. You wouldn't listen when I tried to tell you what the locators are. You wouldn't let me explain that it's an organization to help returning veterans find their wives. Now look what you've done.
7: What we've done? Charlotte, look what you've done. You made me waste the whole night on this masterpiece of a speech. I had to put aside the promotional piece I was supposed to write on the want ad section.
6: Indeed, and I sacrificed the time I had planned to spend preparing my lecture on Lakeview's distinguished history.
5: Well, who cares about history? I gave up the time I should have put into my speech for the realty board.
7: Charlotte, why did you do this awful thing? You made all three of us look very silly.
1: Now, just a minute. Now, don't blame me for the way you look. In the first place, you all refused to speak.
7: Yes, but Charlotte.
1: And in the second place, you all changed your minds without telling me.
7: Yes, but Charlotte.
1: And in the third place, none of you has wasted a minute in the first place.
7: Yes, but Charlotte.
5: Huh?
1: Those speeches you wrote for the locators without knowing what the locators are, you only wrote what you were personally interested in. Now, just read yours, Mr. Pinker.
5: All right. When you decide to locate here in Lakeview...
7: Well, she's right.
1: Well, there.
7: That's perfect for the realty board.
1: Well, you see,
6: That is absolutely amazing. Mine is ideal for my history lecture.
1: Well...
7: Yeah, and what do you know? Mine is a perfect piece of promotion for the want ad section. Charlotte, I've got to hand it to you. You've got each of us to do a better job than if you'd let us alone.
1: What do you mean, let you alone? I've been letting men alone ever since I can remember.

0: You've got each of us to do a better job than if you'd let us alone.
1: What do you mean, let you alone? I've been letting men alone ever since I can remember.
2: Excuse me, Miss Greenwood. Should I wait any longer?
1: Oh, I am so sorry, Mrs. Meredith.
2: I'm afraid I'll have to be leaving, Miss Greenwood. I've got to get back to my job.
1: Well, just a second. Now, I want you to meet these gentlemen. This is Mr. Anderson, managing editor of the Dispatch.
3: How do you do?
1: Mr. Pinker.
4: Charmed.
1: And Professor Cady.
5: I'm indeed delighted.
1: Gentlemen, Mrs. Meredith came here to see if the locators could make sure that her husband finds her when he comes back from overseas. But now, of course, that the locators haven't been started
0: now,
1: yet.
0: Now, wait a minute. Who says it hasn't started? You give me the facts on it, Charlotte, and it'll be on the front page in the next edition. I'll have your locators club going in 24 hours.
6: Why, yes, we'll set up an information bureau at the railroad station.
5: And I insist upon manning the booth personally to dispense the information.
1: Yes, Mrs. Meredith, your husband is going to find you all right.
2: Oh, mm-hmm. You're wonderful, all of you.
5: Mm-hmm. So are we.
0: Yes, we kind of are, aren't we? But, Charlotte, who's going to make the speech at the women's club?
1: Well, boys, after all this fuss, I guess I'll have to do it myself.
0: You? Oh, now, wait, Charlotte. What do you know about men who are trying to find their women folks?
1: What do I know? I've been waiting for one to find me for 20 years.

0: as our star, Charlotte Greenwood. Charlotte, have you seen the July issue of Coronet magazine?
1: Yes, Wendell, and I read the article on greeting cards. It was most interesting and most entertaining.
0: I thought so, too, and I just wanted to recommend it as good reading to all our listeners. The article is titled Sentiment for Sale, and it's an interesting and factual story of the greeting card industry.
1: Of course, Wendell, you and I are a little biased because the article says nice things about Hallmark cards.
0: Well, doesn't everybody? But anyway, it's in the current issue of Coronet, and it's good reading. Incidentally, Charlotte, wasn't there something else you wanted to tell our audience?
1: Yes, Wendell. Friends, the other day I found someone I know making an old-fashioned green apple pie. As I watched her, I thought, a green apple pie is like living a life. It takes both the sweet and the sour. Green apples are bitter to anyone's taste, and you wouldn't eat shortening nor flour. Yet mixed in with sugar and spices and baked by an expert who does the job right, the bitterness turns into tastes that are sweet, and a green apple pie's a delight. Now, sometimes a thing may seem bitter in life, but how foolish to keep it apart. Mix it in with the pleasanter things that you'll find if you'll search through the shelves of your heart. Bake it well in the warmth of a good, friendly smile, and you'll find when the task is complete that living a life is like green apple pie. What you thought of as bitter is sweet.

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Ransom Sherman and Arthur Q. Bryan appeared today by special arrangement. In the regular cast with Miss Greenwood were John Brown, Charles Cantor, and Edward Ryan, who appeared through the courtesy of 20th Century Fox. The Hallmark Charlotte Greenwood Show came to you from Hollywood.

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7: Hangbusters, presented in cooperation with police and federal law enforcement departments throughout the United States. The only national program with authentic police case histories.

0: presents the case of the Mound City safe-cracker, who found that a flask of liquor was more risky to handle than a vial of nitroglycerin.
1: Gangbusters has asked Detective Lieutenant John Sinclair, Police Department, St. Louis, Missouri, to narrate by proxy tonight's case. Lieutenant Sinclair, you've told me tonight's case began in a cheap hotel on Market Street near the Union Station in St. Louis, Missouri, about 2 years ago.
2: That's right, Don Gardner. Room 18 had been occupied for the last few days by one James Moore, notorious Boston safecracker. But Moore was no longer trusted by his associates in the East. The reason was quite evident from a glance at the empty bottles in his room. Moore was spread across the bed, fully clothed, sleeping it off. As the noonday sun flashed in under the flapping black shade, the door to his room opened. But Mr. Moore didn't move.
3: Okay, there he is. Come on. Okay, Moore, on your feet. Come on, I said on your feet.
4: I'll have rye, straight rye.
3: Get up, I said.
4: And any of your sludge from the bottom of the Charles River, bartender, you get it right back in the eye.
3: Snap out of it, will you? I've got all day.
4: There's my drink.
3: I'll give you a drink. Here's a drink for you.
4: Water.
3: Sure, it's water. You want more of it?
4: Oh, now I know you. You're a tin badge of a St. Louis copper.
3: Keep those hands yourself now.
4: I'll take more than one of you prairie pups from a policeman to haul Jim Moore in today.
3: Come on. You grab his other arm.
4: Huh? Oh, no. Not by no fluttering female policeman will I be taken through the streets like a cow being led by a milkmaid. Not by no female policeman.
3: Grab him, baby. Come on.
5: Hold it a minute, Robbie. Come with us, Moore. The bottle outside the car, with this much in it.
4: A lure into the trap of doom.
3: We're not cops. Can't you get it through your head?
4: Huh?
5: No.
4: How much you say was in that bottle?
5: This much.
3: And home, we got it by the case.
4: How's the weather out? Do I need my rubbers?
3: The weather's fine.
4: To what fortunate turn of nature do I owe this generosity, my boy? And, my girl?
3: I figured you'd like to do a little teaching.
4: Teach? If I'm to teach, who's the student?
3: Me.
4: Huh?
3: I want to learn all about drills. And punches. And knobs and nitroglycerin.
4: Mm-hmm. By the case, huh?
5: But one bottle at a time.
4: Yeah, well, one bottle at a time is enough for one man at a time. Well, what are we waiting
5: watch
4: for?
5: Watch it!
3: Oh. Easy, boy.
4: My underpinning needs a little shoring.
5: Just hold on to us. We'll get you there.
4: Maybe you slip your arm around me there, sweetheart. We'll all go out together.
3: Peg? I give up. He's a rummy. Let's face it, it's no use.
5: I taught you plenty in 2 weeks, Robbie. So it'll take a little longer than you figured.
3: Will you stop that sewing machine? Him with the bottle, you with your sewing. You both drive me nuts. If you need a dress so bad, why don't you go out and buy one?
5: I'm hard to fit in the shoulders.
3: Why I ever had this crazy idea, I don't know. I'm going back to being a gunman. You walk in, you put a heater on him, you get their dough. That's all there is to it. You don't have to be a mechanic.
5: Do what you like, Robbie. I still think it's a good idea.
3: Would you shut that thing off before I throw it out the window?
5: Oh.
3: Every time I look at him, I hate him more.
5: Why? What's he done to you?
3: I don't know. Maybe I'm looking at myself 30 years from now.
5: Why don't you try taking the bottle away from him? When he gives, you give.
3: That don't work either. He may be the best safecracker ever to come out of Boston, but he sure needs a lot of lubrication. All morning, he's been trying to explain to me about keeping nitroglycerin at body temperature. I should keep it under my belt next to the skin. Yeah. I'll try it the way he says. Somebody will have to come pick me off the roof with a shovel.
5: Robbie.
3: What?
5: You think these buttons would be nice on here or covered ones?
3: Oh, who cares?
5: What happens after you finish learning everything he knows?
3: He'll go along on a job with me. One job.
5: That won't make them happy.
3: Who wants to make them happy? They're going to catch the old rumhead. Right in the act.
5: Hey. Isn't that kind of dangerous for you?
3: It's the safest way I can think of. We go over to some small town across the river. We break into a store. I work with them till almost time to set her off, and then I go out after the car. Boom. The cops are there. First thing you know, Moore's in Joliet or someplace where he won't give me any more trouble.
5: Oh, now, that's not right, and it's not fair.
3: Who cares what's fair? He's off our hands. Let me get back to the professor. I'll talk to you about it later.

0: got it, back right here.
1: Okay.
0: Leave the lights on. Moore.
2: Yeah.
0: Take the stuff and start to jimmy the back door. I'll be there in 2 minutes.
2: But, Robbie...
0: Go on, take the stuff.
2: Don't forget the bottle, Robbie.
0: Get out of here. Start on that door.
2: Hurry along, Robbie.
0: Just get that door jimmied, you hear? All right, Peg. Now you drive to the tavern and wait there. 11:45 on the dot, phone the sheriff's office. Tell them you were passing by. I thought you saw somebody inside the clothing store.
1: Robbie, you're looking for trouble.
0: Stop worrying. I ought to be at the tavern by the time you get off the phone.
1: Suppose your watch stops. Suppose Moore doesn't do
0: it. Do it the way I said. Gotta get rid of that bottle, baby. This is the best way I can think of.
1: When they pick him up, he'll talk.
0: So they'll be looking for me in Illinois. They're looking for me anyway.
1: Okay, Robbie.
0: Look. Practically in, kid. When we hit Chicago, I line up the best crew of safe crackers ever worked the Midwest.

0: Peg, how's this for timing?
1: Wonderful.
0: What's the sheriff's office say?
1: They're sending somebody to investigate.
0: Perfect. Well, what are you thinking?
1: Now, come on, Robbie, let's get out of here.
0: What's your hurry?
1: I just don't like sticking around, that's all.
0: I thought it'd be kind of fun to keep our distance and watch them haul out all Lush in. Oh, this will cure him. He won't get a drink for 6 years at least.
1: Robbie, please, come on, let's go.
0: All right, baby. Not a bad idea, then. A good start. We ought to make Chicago before daybreak.
2: So, Don, Robert Lee Robertson, the St. Louis bandit turned safecracker, headed for Chicago to organize a gang of burglars who were to lead Midwest authorities, both federal and local, on a wild chase. Until a vial of nitroglycerin blew the gang's hopes sky high.
3: Now back to Gangbusters.
4: You were telling us, Lieutenant Sinclair, how Robert Lee Robertson turned from banditry to safecracking, employing the technique of an old-time burglar whom he used as a tutor.
2: That's right, Don. And within a few weeks, the gang was striking so often and so swiftly that law enforcement officers from each of four states met in Chicago one day with agents of the Federal Bureau of Investigation and post office inspectors. As the meeting progressed, Captain George Mantell, safe and loft expert of the Chicago Police Department, was called on for his opinion.
5: And as it stands, gentlemen, these criminals are running from one jurisdiction to another, hitting small towns, avoiding big cities like Chicago and St. Louis.
6: Captain Mantell.
5: Yes?
6: Is it your opinion that Robertson is working small towns, then running back to Chicago, for instance, to lay out until his next job?
7: Yes, I was going to ask that.
5: Yes, I'd say that's probably what they're doing.
6: Uh-huh.
5: Now, Special Agent Wright of the FBI has a suggestion. I think it might help us as much as anything. Mr. Wright?
6: Well, gentlemen, what will help us most is information. Any scrap that's picked up by members of any of your departments should be forwarded here to Chicago, either to me or to Captain Mantell.
7: Good idea.
8: I'd rather imagine that.
6: We'll sift every bit of information we get. We'll piece it together with what we already have. Maybe with a little teamwork among all of us, we'll be able to locate these men and get enough evidence to convict them.
7: Oh, Peg, come in.
1: Everything okay?
7: Couldn't be better.
1: Robbie.
0: Is it okay?
1: Yeah, okay, come on.
0: All right, Peg, get inside.
7: Hey, Robbie.
0: Well, where's Cardinal?
7: Yeah.
0: So you got the new guy?
7: Yep.
1: Hey, where's that sawing I left here last night?
7: How should I know?
0: How does he look to you, Miller?
1: Left it right there on the table.
0: Well, you stop worrying about your pins and needles.
1: I've been working a month on that blouse.
7: I didn't touch it.
1: Well, somebody did.
0: Okay, who cares?
1: I'll leave anything around you guys.
0: Miller.
7: Yeah?
0: What do you think of this new guy?
7: Well, Cargill says he knows his stuff.
0: I can find that out from Cargill. What do you think of him?
7: He looks okay to me. Good man with the soup, they say.
0: Cargill, come in here. I want to talk to you.
1: Robbie.
0: Yeah, one.
1: Now that we're back in Chicago, can't we stay here a couple of days?
0: No.
1: When are you going to spend all this money?
0: When I retire.
1: When you retire. What the devil happened to that sewing?
9: Hello, Robbie.
0: Cargill.
9: Come on, meet this guy, Robbie. He knows his business.
1: Cargill, did you see my sewing?
0: Will you shut up?
1: Oh, for...
0: Where's he from?
9: The East.
0: Where in the East?
9: I don't know. Did he tell you, Miller?
10: Why should he tell me?
0: What kind of a deal is this? You bring me a knob knocker, you don't know where he's from.
9: He's okay. I'm telling you, he's okay.
0: We'll see. Miller.
7: Yeah, Robbie?
0: When I'm talking to this guy, take the car around back. Put those new Nebraska plates on it.
7: Right, boys.
9: Come on, Robbie. I'll introduce you to this guy.
0: I can introduce myself.
9: Okay.
0: Hi, I'm the... Peg. Peg.
1: What, Robbie?
0: Come in here.
1: What is it? I'm looking for... Hello, Moore.
3: So you're the big soup man from the East.
8: You should have come back for me that night, Robbie, my boy. The safe was loaded with currency of every denomination and 2 quarts of Kentucky bourbon bottled in bond.
1: Well, if you'll excuse me.
10: Peg, come here.
1: What is it, Robbie?
10: You know this whiskey head was here.
1: No, I didn't.
10: You know, he was the old fish that were going to spring on me.
8: Have a drink, Robbie. Help yourself.
3: I'll give you a drink.
8: Robbie! Oh.
10: Get out of here, Peg. Go on, get out.
1: Robbie,
10: go on, get out.
1: All right.
3: Wait for me out there.
8: She's a sweet one, Robbie. Sweet like the morning dew before the mountain sun comes up.
3: Okay, never mind the poetry. One thing I want to find out from you and then walk out of here and forget you ever seen the place. I don't want no rum pots under my nose.
8: I'm afraid you're stuck with me, Robbie.
3: Now, listen here.
8: Hands off. Here's one bottle you won't be so quick to knock on before. Nitroglycerin. My nitroglycerin.
3: Put that soup on the table, Moore, and walk out of here.
8: You're not feeding me whiskey an ounce at a time now, Robbie. I'm doing the feeding, and I'm giving the orders. From now on, I'm a full partner in your noble aggregation.
3: That's what you say.
8: You'll say it too, Robbie. You'll say it with words of welcome, or the bottle smashes on the floor like you smashed that bottle of good red whiskey.
3: Is that so?
8: I swear it by all the oaths my father taught me. I'm in, huh, Robbie? I'm in or I blow us both to the house to who knows where.
3: You're not in.
8: I've lived a long time, Robbie, and I waited a long time for right now. Say yes or hold onto your hat.
3: Get out of here, Moore.
8: The orders are coming from me. Jim Moore, master of his trade. Say yes. Say you're in, Moore. Say it.
3: You haven't got the nerve. Go on, blow us up. Well, what are you waiting for? Go on.
8: Oh, you win, Robbie. I couldn't smash the bottle, not even for a place in heaven insured.
3: Give me that soup, you.
8: Give it. Yeah. Now, Robbie, you don't.
3: All right, sit down there. Go on, sit down.
8: Robbie, don't.
3: Shut up. Thanks for handing me the little idea about another use for the nitro. I'll remember it if I ever get on a spot. Only you and me are different, Moore. When I have to, I'll smash the bottle.
8: Pity a poor soul who was once king of war,
3: I'll
8: Robbie.
3: Pity you, all right. I'll put you out of your misery.
8: Oh, Robbie. Robbie, no!
10: Cargill, Miller.
11: Miller went out to the car.
3: Go in there and watch that guy. Don't let him out of your sight.
11: Ain't he all right?
10: Get in there and watch him, will you?
11: Okay, don't get excited.
10: Peg, I ought to pin your ears back for this.
1: For what?
10: You didn't call the cops that night.
1: I did, Robbie. I did exactly what you told me.
10: Don't lie to me.
1: Let go.
10: What do you think I'm running around here?
1: Stop.
10: What do you think I'm running? An old folks home?
1: Robbie, stop.
10: You didn't call the cops, did you? Did you?
1: I couldn't. Not on the old guy. I couldn't.
10: When I tell you to do something, you'll do it.
1: All right, Robbie. All right. From now on, anything you see.
10: You bet your life you'd do anything I say.
1: Anything.
10: Hey.
12: Well, Robbie. New Nebraska plates are on a car.
10: Okay. We'll leave in 20 minutes.
12: What about the new guy? We taking him along on a job?
10: We're taking him along, but not on the job. He gets dumped about half.
1: Robbie!
12: What's the matter? He seemed okay to me.
10: Well, you don't count.
1: You're not going to kill him.
10: You want to go along?
1: Who do you think you are, Capone or somebody? Just a small-time hoodlum that's had a little luck.
10: That's enough.
1: Just a little luck, that's
10: one
1: all.
10: One more peep out of you and you'll be the same ditch as Moore, you hear? Now find your son and sit down in that chair and do it. Don't go out, don't call nobody, don't do nothing. You just sit there and sew. When I get back, we'll settle this thing between you and me once and for all.
13: FBI Special Agent Wright.
14: This is Captain Mantell. We just got our hands on a bit of information about Robertson.
13: Oh, anything good, Captain?
14: Well, I can't say. But Robertson's supposed to have just gotten a set of Nebraska license plates.
13: Yes?
14: The last three numbers are 061. I put it out on the teletype, and all radio points will pick it up for broadcast. Maybe this is the break that we've been waiting for.
15: Look, Robbie, I don't want to get mixed up in no killing. I got nothing against the guy.
13: Yeah, Robbie, just tell me why. If you tell me why, then it might be okay.
10: It's okay because I say so. Drive, Cargo. Let's all just drive. And you, Miller, keep your mouth shut.
8: Let me kill the bottle before you give me the push, Robbie.
10: Shut up.
8: If you think I'm scared, you're thinking right. Gee, I wish I had more of a load on. If I had more of a load on it, it'd be like dropping off into a feather bed.
3: Shut up, will you? There's a spot up ahead, Cargo.
15: Look, Robbie,
10: okay, that's enough.
3: It'd be just like you, Moore, to come back and haunt me.
8: You could count on it, Robbie.
3: All right, where'd you rather have it? In the head or in the belly?
8: Let me go. Let me go, Robbie.
3: I'm doing you a favor, Rum Dum. Make up your mind. Where?
15: Robbie, it's cops.
3: Hey, get moving. Get moving, Cargo.
15: No worry. State Highway Patrol, Robbie.
3: They must have made the license plate. Go on faster. I guess you get a reprieve, Moore.
8: Oh, for once in my life, I wish the cops well.
3: Go on.
15: It's down to the floor. We're pulling away from him.
3: Cargo.
10: Yeah?
3: Douse the lights.
10: Hey.
3: There's a side road over the hill. Duck into it.
10: We can't run on a side road.
3: Maybe we'll lose them. If not, that's... It's okay. There's enough of us. We'll fight it out and double back Chicago.
15: What about him?
3: He stays with us. For the time being. Go on, hit it, Cargo, hit it.
16: Hello, Captain.
5: Oh, right. You heard that the state police jumped up Robertson and his crew.
16: Yeah, too bad they lost them.
5: At least we were close. Oh, excuse me. Yeah. Captain Mantell. Oh. Was that so? What's the number again? Yeah, I've got it. Okay, we'll be right out there. Patrolman located the car. Parked in front of an apartment building on the south side. The motor was still warm.
16: Well, let's go, Captain.
5: We'll just stop down at the desk, right, and put in a call for the riot squad. We may need them.
10: You got us in some mess, Robbie. Moore didn't do nothing to nobody.
3: Okay, so he didn't do nothing to nobody.
10: Now we're stuck with him here. We can't turn him out. We can't hold him. What are we going to do?
3: I'll figure that out after you get rid of the license plates in the car. I told you to take it around back an hour ago.
16: Willis said he'd attend.
3: I told you. Now the car sets out there an hour. Nothing's done about it. Peg.
1: Yeah?
3: Will you light someplace?
1: Okay,
3: Robbie. Lella.
10: Keep your voice down, will you, Robbie? It's 4 a.m. The neighbors will have the cops down on us.
3: Mella!
15: Yeah, Robbie, what is it?
3: Bring more in here. I want to talk to you all.
15: Right.
3: Well, come on, Peg. Don't stand there.
1: I don't see what you're so hot under the collar about. If anybody's mad, it should be more.
3: You want some of the same treatment you got before?
10: Honest, Robbie, this whole business is going to your head. We were better off when...
3: Shut up, will you?
15: Okay. All right, old time inside.
8: Got yourself in a spot, haven't you? You're stuck with me like a tiger stuck with stripes.
3: I won't be stuck with you for long.
10: Hey,
1: Robbie.
3: Peg, ask who it is.
1: Who is it?
5: Police officers. Open up.
3: We're cooked.
5: Open up in there.
3: Get the machine gun. No, no, wait. Wait a minute. I've got a better idea. Listen here, copper. I got the nitroglycerin here, see? I'll blow you and us and everybody in this building straight to Milwaukee.
10: Robbie, put away that soup.
3: Put away, I'm going to use it. You hear that, copper? You hear that? I'm going to use it.
5: Open the door or we'll shoot through it.
10: Robbie, put that soup away.
3: Shoot through the door and you'll hit the soup, copper. You want to live, don't you, copper? You want to live? Let me get away or I'll blow you all to pieces.
10: Robbie, get some sense, will you? They got us.
1: Robbie, don't do it.
10: Jump on, Cargo.
1: Hurry!
10: Hey, let go. Let go of his arm. Let go of my arm. Give me that.
5: Hold on to him. Robbie! On your feet.
10: All right.
5: All right. Take it easy, will
10: you? Take it easy.
5: Give me that.
10: You want to
5: use this
10: stuff? I know him. Go on. Line up against the wall there.
5: Okay. You too, Grandpa. Come on.
8: I'm as innocent as a new hatched chick.
5: We'll see how innocent you all are. All right, face the wall. Put your hands up high, all of you. Go on. That's it. Fine-looking bunch. Hey, Captain? Yeah. They look a lot finer through bars. Okay, men. Start shaking them down.
15: Take it easy.
5: Well, in this car.
2: That, Don, was the end of a notorious gang of safe burglars. They are all now serving long terms in various federal penitentiaries and still face trial on at least 150 charges of burglary in 5 states.
4: Well, thank you, Lieutenant Sinclair, for this extraordinary case history. And congratulations to the hundreds of police officers, federal and state, who participated in the investigation leading to the arrests and convictions.
17: Is that proper farmhouse cheddar?
18: No, I don't think so.
17: What about that?
18: No. It's quite nice, though.
17: Is it? Do you think I might try a piece? I'll have 2 ounces, please.
19: Jacob's, the cream of cream crackers.
20: New toffee glee.
21: New toffee glees are twice the fun, because you get 2 sweets in one.
22: Once upon a time there was an engineer.
23: Choo-choo Charlie was his name. We

0: Is that proper farmhouse cheddar?
1: No, I don't think so.
0: What about that?
1: No. It's quite nice, though.
0: Is it? Do you think I might try a piece? I'll have 2 ounces, please.
2: Jacob's, the cream of cream crackers.
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0: Our story for this week has been called by everyone who has read it, Really Adult Radio. We believe it is beautifully written and quite a story. We knew we would have to have an unusual actress to portray the girl, and we finally decided on a young lady who has made a remarkable reputation for herself in motion pictures in a very short time. She's coming back after the final curtain to tell us a most interesting story about herself. And right now, we want you to meet in person our guest and star, who has made such an impressive debut a year ago in Whistle Stop, Miss Georgia Curtwright.
1: Thank you, Les. I'm thrilled and excited about our story and about my appearance in your theater.
0: Well, thank you very much, Georgia. I want to talk to you immediately after the play.
1: I'll be ready and waiting.
0: Fine. Now, curtain going up. Places, everyone. Curtain. The curtain is up, and here's the play.

0: Disturbing the peace, fighting with the neighbors, and striking his wife. You'll be Mrs. Nubbins?
1: Yes, Your High Honor.
0: You merely address me as Your Honor.
1: Oh, please excuse me, Your Honor. We've never been in court before. Bill, that is, Mr. Nubbins.
0: Very well, you're excused. Anybody can make such a mistake. Now, Mrs. Nubbins, did your husband strike you?
1: Well, no, that is not exactly. It didn't hurt a bit, Your Honor. You see, it was like this.
0: Mrs. Nubbins, something tells me that you're about to perjure yourself, and that I won't have in my court. William Nubbins, did you strike your wife?
2: Yes.
0: Yes, what?
2: Yes, Your Honor.
1: He didn't mean it. I mean to strike me. It was an accident.
0: No doubt. Then I'll fix you up with a bit of accident insurance so that you won't be struck again for at least 10 days.
1: Oh, no, Judge. Your Honor, don't. Bill ain't going to hit me again, ever. He's not bad. It's just that, well, he's just bullheaded. 10 days in jail might be all right for an ordinary man, but it wouldn't do Bill a bit of good. He's unusual, really.
2: Now, will you keep still before he gives me 20?
0: Unusual punishment, eh? Mrs. Nubbins, suppose you tell me what this disturbance was all about. Then maybe the court can fix the penalty.
1: Well, it all started over some flowers. I kept hinting I wished I had some flowers, and Bill said I was nagging, and I said I wasn't. I was only hinting. Well, Bill said only sissies brought flowers, and he wasn't going to be caught carrying flowers through the street. I said if he was a man, he'd carry anything he liked through the street. He said he was a man, and I said he wasn't. Well, naturally, that made him angry.
0: Hmm.
1: Well, one thing led to another, and till I began to cry, and that always makes Bill more angry. And then he told me to stop, and I couldn't. And then he said if I didn't stop, he'd hit me. So you see, Your Honor, it was my fault. If I could have stopped crying, then I could have stopped Bill from hitting me. And then the neighbors wouldn't have come in, and there wouldn't have been a row, and we wouldn't have been here.
0: So it was flowers which precipitated the disturbance, eh? You like flowers?
1: Oh, yes, Your Honor.
0: Did Mr. Nubbins ever bring you flowers?
1: Once, 6 years ago, when we were married.
0: I see. Nubbins?
2: Yes, Your Honor.
0: I hereby sentence you under penalty of this court to deliver in person for 10 successive days, starting today, one bouquet of flowers, not of the same variety, to your spouse, Millie Nubbins. We'll assign the stoutest officer on the force to see to it that the sentence of the court is carried out. Let's see, possibly Officer Monahan. Yes, the very man.
3: Mother, what in the world are you doing?
4: I'm packing. Never mind taking off your hat. You're leaving just as soon as I can get this suitcase pried shut.
3: Well, you can just put that suitcase down, Mother. I'm not leaving.
4: Not leaving? After what he did last night? I heard about it. He struck you.
3: Oh, sit down, Mother. Yes, Bill hit me. It wasn't hard, and it didn't hurt me.
4: You brute. How can you go on living with him?
3: Because I think that blow did something to Bill. Deep down, he's ashamed, and he just don't know how to tell me. You know how stubborn he is.
4: For once, we agree. All men are.
3: His pride's hurting, and he's suffering.
4: He's suffering? He... Millie, are you sure you're not dazed from the beating that big tramp gave you?
3: Oh, it wasn't a beating. Stop saying that, Mother. It won't happen again.
4: You don't know men. After the first beating, the next comes easier. Soon it's a habit. It's like stealing.
3: No, I can't believe that. Because as soon as Bill hit me, he went silent and just looked at his hand. Somehow I knew Bill had hit me for the first and the last time. Why, he was so flustered he couldn't even argue with a judge.
4: What judge? What in the name of heaven?
3: Oh, Bill had a row with the neighbors and someone called the police. We went to court and I just got back.
4: That settles it. Take that suitcase and come with me.
3: No, Mother.
4: Millie, can you give me one sensible reason for staying?
3: I gotta find out what that blow did to Bill.
4: He struck you. What more do you need to know?
3: It may be the end of everything. Or it may mean that Bill and I can start all over again from the time he struck me.
4: And how long is it going to take to find out?
3: Oh, I don't know. A week, maybe. 10 days. Yeah. 10 days.
4: What's the water for?
3: It's for the flowers. Bill ought to be here any minute.
5: Big noise. There's something you want?
2: Yeah, I want a bunch of flowers.
5: Oh, like that you buy flowers. You don't love flowers, no?
2: Do I? Hey, what's the gag? Look, I just want to buy some flowers.
5: There are many kinds of flowers.
2: Well, give me some, any kind, just so they're cheap.
5: First you make big noise, now it's cheap flowers you want. You don't love flowers.
2: No, I don't love them. Look, lady, I just want to buy some.
5: I don't understand you. Flowers which you don't love, you want to buy cheap.
2: I don't love fish either, but I buy it. Listen, I'm in a hurry. Wrap up anything handy and let me get out of here.
5: I don't think I sell you my flowers.
2: No, why not? I can pay for it.
5: You have too much noise and hurry up to buy that which is beautiful.
2: What is there about flowers that makes everyone a little nuts? First it was that old Billy goat of a judge, now it's you. Look, here's my money. Now do I get some flowers?
5: Not right to buy something that has no meaning. For you, my flowers got nothing to say. Go, buy fish for your belly. Not my flowers for a soul you don't have.
2: Oh, all the blasted dribble. What do you mean I ain't got a soul?
5: Hey, it's Officer Monahan. Hello, Monahan. That's a good man. It's a pleasure to sell him flowers.
2: Listen, I guess I don't know much about flowers, but, well, my wife, she's sick. She's crazy about flowers, and I thought maybe she might like a few. Well, what's best for a sick person, huh?
5: Well, red roses. They glow with living. Put them in the corner. The next day, the patient gets out of bed so she can walk over to smell them.
2: Yeah, no fooling.
5: Well, maybe I stretch a little. But they make the patient want to get up and walk.
2: You sure to help my wife?
5: Positive. And when you give them to her, maybe they'll do something for you, too.
2: Well, you let me have some?
5: I give them to your sick wife. I'll let you pay for them and be the delivery boy.
2: Okay, a bunch of red roses and step on it. I mean, take your time wrapping them up.
6: Hey, Bill, is it your birthday?
7: No, they was the flowers that
6: Judge
7: gave him.
6: Oh, wise guy. Hey, let me smell the
2: pretty poses, Bill. Get your big red nose away from them flowers. You'll make them smell like whiskey.
6: Ah, just a sniff, Bill. My, ain't they pretty? Who wants a birthday?
2: Hey, give me them flowers, you...
6: Ouch, my shin. Come on, break it up. It's on top.
4: What time is it?
1: Oh, Mother, you know the time. Yes, give her 5 minutes. You don't have to stay, you know.
4: I wonder why I do.
1: You want to see Bill fail. Well, you'll only be disappointed when he comes with the flowers.
4: I don't want to see you disappointed and hurt. I'll wait so I can take you home with me. 6 years you've been married to that Bill Nubbins. I don't know why you ever married him unless it was because I forbade you ever to see him again. I had a nice boy all picked out for you.
1: Harold... What's he doing now?
4: He's still unmarried and has a good job driving a pie wagon. He's getting a raise next week. His third. Millie, he's still fond of you.
1: It's no use, Mother. Here, if you're going to stay, have some tea. Bill ought to be here. It is getting a little late. Hope nothing's happened to him.
4: Nothing ever happens to him. Happens to them what meets him.
1: I think that's why I married him. I met Bill on a streetcar. The next thing I knew, I was in church, and the music was playing, and the preacher was giving me a husband.
4: That's one way of looking at it.
1: That'll be Bill. Now, please don't start anything. You know how he is, Mother.
4: Yes, I know. I won't have to start anything. It'll just happen like spontaneous combustion. Bill, look, Mother.
8: Oh, so you're here.
4: And why shouldn't I be here, tell me? Since when can't a mother visit her only daughter? Someone has to love and care for her. Seems how the man who swore he would is a no good.
1: Now, Mother. Oh, Bill, the flowers. Well, darling, what happened to them?
8: I must have held them too tight.
4: Looked like they'd been dragged out of the garbage can.
1: Oh, now, that's not so. They're just a little crushed. But look, they're perfectly fresh. And these two are just wonderful. Don't they look grand in that picture?
4: A little lonely, if you ask me.
8: Nobody did.
1: They're so lovely. Doesn't they just do something to you? Inside, I mean, to know something can be so beautiful. Well, the whole room looks different just because of a few roses. Isn't it wonderful what a few flowers can do, Mother? And didn't I tell you Bill was going to bring me flowers?
4: Don't make sense. Bill Nubbins, why are you all of a sudden bringing flowers to my Millie? Millie, don't let him fool you with them flowers. If I was you, I'd find out what put the idea of buying flowers in Bill's head. He don't know a sweet pea from a cabbage and cares less.
8: Is that so? Ain't I got a right to buy flowers? They got to mean something before you can pay out money for them. You don't think I'm going to pay out money for something that ain't got no meaning, do you?

0: Why, Mrs. Worthy, come right in. I'll make you a cup of tea.
1: And is Mr. Nubbins home?
0: No, he'll be delayed tonight.
1: Oh, thank you kindly. Then I'll come in for just a minute. I can't stay long. Mr. Murphy will be home soon and want his supper.
0: Oh, you can sit down for a few minutes. Here, this chair's more comfortable.
1: I come over to see if it's true.
0: If what's true?
1: About Mr. Nubbins bringing you flowers. Whole block's talking about nothing else. From the looks of this room, I can see it's true.
0: Yes, Phil's brought them. And something different every time.
1: And they say that a big policeman comes with Mr. Nubbins every night.
0: Oh, I know. That first night Bill brought me flowers, some street loafers taunted him and tried to take the flowers away from him. Well, I bet Bill asked for a policeman to come along after that. Not that Bill needs protection, of course, but to protect the flowers.
1: Oh, so that's it.
0: Mm-hmm.
1: My, them flowers is beautiful. Just grand. Only wish Mr. Murphy'd bring me some now and then. Ain't seen a flower in me flat since he forgot to close the window and the geranium froze. Told him off plenty. Said he'd get me another plant, but he never did.
0: Oh, he just might have forgot. You ought to remind him of it. If he promised, I'm sure he'd do it.
1: That's all you know. But to get back to the flowers. What started Mr. Nubbins bringing them? Was it because of that row last week when the neighbors came in and found him beating you?
0: He wasn't beating me. He was just angry and talking loud. But, yes, that's when the flowers started.
1: But all them flowers, and every night, just because of a little row. When's it gonna stop? No man's gonna keep on saying he's sorry.
0: Well, it's more than that. It's a man's way of telling a woman all the nice thoughts he has for her, but just too bashful to say out loud. You know how men are, Mrs. Murphy, about saying those nice little things that just sort of pop out of a woman's mouth natural-like.
1: Yes, I know. Men are such strange creatures. I well remember the day.
2: Is Mrs. Murphy...
1: I was just leaving.
2: Mrs. Murphy, where's my supper?
1: Don't shout at me. You'll get your supper.
2: When? After a hard day's work, I want a hot summer when I come home.
0: Oh, now, Mr. Murphy, she just dropped in for a minute to see the flowers.
2: Oh, so it's flowers you want. And while you were talking with Mrs. Nubbins, did she tell you why she has them?
0: Now, Mr. Murphy, no, you don't have to.
1: Mr. Nubbins brings them.
2: Don't you know that Bill Nubbins was hauled into court for beating his wife, and a soft-headed judge gave him the queerest sentence ever passed in a man?
1: No. What was that?
2: Well, he says to Bill Nubbins, under penalty of 10 days in jail at hard labor, you are to bring Mrs. Nubbins a bunch of flowers for 10 days. And then he appoints the biggest policeman he can find to see that the will of the court is carried out to the letter of the law.
1: Oh, Mr. Nubbins has a policeman so the boys in the street won't take his fine flowers away from him. Shame on you, Millie Nubbins.
2: Now do you want flowers? If to get them I had to bust you one and go to court and have a policeman with a big club follow me around. Just think of the disgrace.
1: I'm thinking what a fool I've been. Sitting here and listening to Millie Nubbins go on a matter no account husband. And as for you, Mrs. Nubbins...
0: Now, Bill, please don't start anything. Mrs. Murphy just came in to say hello.
2: Yes, and it took her all afternoon listening to your wife give her a cock and bull story about the flowers your judge makes to bring to your wife. Just wait until the day after tomorrow, Mrs. Nubbins, and see what you get.
1: What do you mean?
2: Oh, the sentence is up. One more time, Bill Nubbins has to bring flowers, and then he's paid his fine.
1: And will I be here that day to see what kind of flowers you get, Mrs. Nubbins? Come, Mr. Murphy, let's be going.
0: Hello, Bill.
3: Where's your mother?
0: She went home for a few days.
3: Oh, what am I going to do with these? There ain't another thing in the house.
0: I guess I'll have to use a milk bottle. What kind of flowers are they, Bill?
3: Oh, they're snapdragons. They get their name because when you give them a little pinch like this, they make a mouth. You see? Snapping open and shut.
0: They're just beautiful, Bill. They're just about the loveliest flowers I've ever seen.

0: Good evening, Mrs. Nicolakopoulos.
1: Hello. Do I know you?
0: Know me? And I've been here 9 times in a row.
1: Oh, so that's you who it is. You don't seem the same man. Maybe my flowers had a talk with you, no?
0: Now, where did you get that idea?
1: The first time you come, you were a big noise, slapping on my counter, telling me what a big hurry you're in. Not until the other night you began to wish me good evening. Say, I forgot to ask you, how's your wife?
0: How's my... Oh, sure, she's fine, just fine. Home from the hospital.
1: She must be a wonderful woman.
0: Sure. Sure, Millie's all right.
1: Yeah, you must love her very much to buy them flowers so often.
0: You got it all figured out, haven't you?
1: No, you're still a puzzle. I sell to you because I believe you when you say they're for your wife. But there's another reason. And this you don't tell to me.
0: Yeah, you've been talking to Monahan?
1: No, my flowers tell me. They say this man who comes every night at the same time, he's hiding something. He's not happy when he buys your flowers. I says to them, you gotta do something for this man so he ain't gonna be ashamed of, which is very fine in him.
0: Okay. It's getting late. Make it a bunch of mixed flowers and I'll get going.
1: Yeah, I talk too much sometimes. Tomorrow I'm gonna have something special, white roses. They're the flowers women like most to get from their husbands.
0: Yeah, I thought they liked any kind.
1: Yeah, white roses are the flowers of fate. To a wife, they tell again, her man is all that she believed him to be on the day she married him.
0: Tomorrow I'm a free man again. I can do as I please.
1: Then I'm not going to be seeing you again.
0: No, you didn't expect me to go on buying flowers forever, did you?
1: No. I was thinking that soon you wouldn't be needing my flowers no more. That's why I offered you my white roses. I see I made a mistake. Good night.

0: What do you want with flowers? Your sentence was up yesterday.
1: Now, don't you think I know that as well as you? There ain't no law that says a guy can't take a few flowers to his wife, is there?
0: There's none in the book.
1: And, well, if a guy hits his wife, wants to show he's sorry, he can't he? And she goes around lying her head off, telling everyone he didn't mean to hit her, even telling everybody that the judge didn't make him bring the flowers. I guess he can buy a few flowers just to show people she's right, can't he?
0: You bet he can, Nevins. Come on, we'll go up and get the key for Mrs. Mikolopoulos. I know where she lives.
1: Oh, thanks, Monahan. It's fine of you.
0: I guess her flowers said something to you, Nevins?
1: Now, how do I know? All I know is they sure mean a lot to a woman. If Millie got a kick out of them that the judge made me bring, what'll she do when I bring these that I bought on my own? She'll be surprised. I bet flowers was just about the last thing she expected to get this night.
0: When she starts crying, she'll tell you how beautiful they are.

0: Now, here is our director, Les Mitchell.
1: And here's our star, Miss Georgia Cartwright. I'm delighted with your performance, Georgia. This has been a real pleasure.
2: I don't know when I've had such a good time. I've been looking forward to being on this program for a long time.
1: Well, then everybody's happy, Georgie. Now, I want you to tell the audience just how and when you decided to become an actress.
2: Well, it was when I was 7 years old, and my mother, who had always wanted to be an actress, taught me a reading for Christmas time.
1: Mm-hmm.
2: I was rather plump and not particularly a pretty little girl, and I stood on that fateful evening and before the audience. I was just terror-stricken. I couldn't remember a line. I just knew I looked terrible, and I was so self-conscious I felt like crying, but I knew if I did cry that everyone would laugh at me. And somehow that line got out of my head, and at that moment, the ham in me came out, and I knew I just had to be an actress.
1: You mean it was as simple as all that?
2: Well, no, not quite. I had to make a tremendous effort to keep my eyes set on my goal, and as you know, life sometimes offers a lot of obstacles to the best laid plans of mice and men. But thank goodness for Seymour and Evansall, who opened the doors for me.
1: Well, at any rate, here you are, actually an actress. And may I tell the audience that we first became interested in you because other actors told us what a fine actress you were. You know, that's the highest compliment I can pay anyone.
2: That's nice of you, Les. Thanks very much. Before I go, I would like to say thanks to the wonderful cast, and particularly to Ira Gresswell, who played Bill. Bye.
1: Goodbye, Miss Georgia Cartwright.

0: Miss Georgia Cartwright was supported by Ira Grossell as Bill, Virginia Farmer as the mother, Herb Rawlinson as the judge, Peggy Weber as Mrs. Michalakopoulos and Mrs. Murphy, Dick Ryan as Mr. Murphy, Ken Christie as the policeman. Flowers for Millie was written by Joseph Cochran, produced and directed by Les Mitchell, who is here also as your host.
1: Thank you for being our guests, and we hope you'll be with us again next week.
0: Musical score was composed and conducted by Del Castillo. Be sure to listen each week and hear Donald Curtis, John Payne, Gale Storm, Art Linkletter, and many other great actors and great stories selected especially for them. Miss Georgia Cartwright appeared through the courtesy of Seymour Nebenzahl and will soon be seen in his forthcoming production, Heaven Only Knows. Dan Desitel speaking.

0: I came across Mr. Kipling in a meadow by the church. If I've painted that spire once, he said, I've painted it a dozen times. He offered me an apple pie. An artist needs inspiration, he explained. Golden shortcrust pastry, delicious apple filling, and just the right amount of sugar sprinkled on top. But then, when it comes to the little details, Mr. Kipling does have an exceedingly good eye.
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1: Yes, it's for you. It's your dinner. It's called Cupboard Love. Cupboard Love's different. Comes in a packet, not a tin. See this foil pouch? Keeps it moist and squeezy. That's right. It's a new kind of cat food. Moist. It's good for you. Like it?
2: New Cupboard Love. What the well-cared-for cat has for dinner.
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4: Well, we have a few moments before the next program begins, so meanwhile, here is the Australian weather forecast for the next 3 days. Monday, hot. Tuesday, incredibly hot. Wednesday, phew, my rhymes are sticking to my drongos like barnacles on a bush boat's bottom. And now... Radio 2 is hence loathed melancholy now that we present Hudwinks with Roy Hudd and four others who are raring to go.
5: Can we go now?
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4: And a special guest appearance by Derek Jameson.
7: This week, 2020 Vision. The future. Ever since man crawled out of the sea to breathe God's air and hunt bounty bars, his mind has mulled over life's great mysteries. Mysteries like which came first, Lurex or Danny LaRue? Is Terry Wogan really Simon D with middle age spread? And what does the misty future hold in store for us? Where are we going? How far is it? And will the pub still be open when we get there? Ladies and gentlemen, come with us on a journey into the great henceforward. And if, during this dark and dangerous voyage, you suddenly become unnerved at the caress that is the creeping bony hand of the unknown, then change your seat at once. You're sitting next to a pervert.
8: Let me out! Let me out! The pods are coming! I tell you, the pods are coming! Oh, the pods are coming! My God, was it only a week last Thursday when this nightmare began?
7: The time, a week last Thursday. The place, the basement lab at Professor Quaterpound's rambling Scottish home. Quaterpound Manor.
9: Professor Quaterpound, are you honestly asking us to believe this preposterous theory?
8: Yes, I am, gentlemen. And what's more, the proof is here in this old copy of the Times I discovered hidden in the loft. See?
9: April 1st, 1895. My God, he's right. Look, to Mr. and Mrs. Forsyth, the son Bruce. Grateful thanks to midwife.
8: Enough of the satire, gentlemen, and down to business. I've gathered you all here today, the cream of the British Science Academy, to witness an experiment. The machine you see before you is the Quaterpound Patent Time Traveller Mark I, in which my attractive young assistant and I planned a journey into the future.
4: You insane, Professor. It's a basic fact of science that time travel is unachievable. It contradicts the rigid laws of space and physics. It's impossible to move out of time.
5: Nonsense. Have you ever danced with Prince Charles?
4: No, but I think I once waltzed with Claire Rayner.
5: What do you mean, you think?
4: Well, she was that far away, I couldn't see her face.
9: What he's saying, Professor, is that to escape from the present is beyond the bounds of possibility. We're all of us enveloped in a kind of enormous bubble.
8: Ah, so you've danced with Claire Rayner as well, have you? Nevertheless, gentlemen, when you have inspected the machine, you will all eat your words. Phyllis familiarized the skeptic scientists with detailed drawings of the machine. Details for which East European governments would gladly trade an arm and a leg.
10: Pardon, comrade. Can you give me a match?
11: Yes, a sack of carrots and Gloria Honeyford's body.
10: A good match, comrade.
11: Yeah, yeah.
10: Robocek, international espionage.
11: Nastikov, KGB.
10: M. What's the M for?
11: It's a motorway that goes to Bristol.
10: Hey, hey, hey.
11: I've got a million. You know of Quaterpound's drawings?
10: Yes.
11: How can I get a draft?
10: Buy a Barrett house and sit near the window.
11: Yes. Very good.
10: The drawings will cost you an arm and a leg.
11: Very well.
10: You have the wherewithal?
11: Yes, but I'd like to keep those.
10: Benny Hill, 1958.
11: And he's still getting away with it. It's a stiff price you're asking, comrade. What would I do with only one leg?
10: Limp. Or you have another option.
11: What?
10: You could play in goal for Wolverhampton.
11: Good idea.
5: Daddy?
7: Yes, son?
5: Daddy?
7: Yes?
5: Do Wolverhampton really have a one-legged goalkeeper?
7: Good heavens, pon my soul and bless me, son, no. No, that was just a little joke. Wolverhampton's goalkeeper is quite normal, I can assure you.
5: Oh.
7: Yes, it's their striker that's only got the one leg.
8: Well, gentlemen, are there any questions before Phyllis and I depart for the unknown?
9: Yes, yes. Assuming the machine works, which year do you hope to arrive in?
8: Who knows? It may be a year hence, or it may be a millennium.
9: Well, in that case...
8: Yes, why go to all this bother when we can simply travel British Rail? I know. I've heard them all before.
5: Professor, everything is loaded and ready for takeoff.
6: You're potting.
5: Oh, thanks. I nearly forgot that.
9: Come on then, Professor. Let's see you zoom into the future.
8: Scoff ad libertarium, gentlemen, but remember, they said Galileo was mad, and they were wrong.
9: Well,
8: yes. Yeah, they said Marconi was mad, and they were wrong.
9: Well, that's true.
8: And they said Sir Keith Joseph was mad. Anyway, police, energize the time warp overdrive rotor. Press the starter button. A small knot of onlookers were struck dumb as they watched the machine shimmer brightly and then suddenly disappear faster than the veal and ham pie at a Barnsley wedding reception.
9: More veal and ham pie, Bertie.
11: Yeah, up and I'll manage another slab, Jonas. Zither, thine young Doreen makes a champion bride, and no mistake.
9: Aye, Percy, happen as nothing like as maybe this reek. Let's hope marriage turns out better than our young Siddles, eh?
11: Yeah, thy young Siddles marriage on rocks then, Jonas.
9: Aye, he's suing for divorce on grounds of non-consummation at marriage.
11: Non-consummation? That don't mean...
9: Aye, 6 months they were wed, and in all that time she never made him one Yorkshire pudding.
11: Yes.
9: Aye. Hey, old Percy, what's all commotion out in street there?
8: I tell you, officer, I'm Professor Quaterpound, and this is my time machine. Phyllis and I have just materialized here from the past. Surely you believe me?
4: Of course I believe you, sir. Now, would you mind blowing into this bag?
5: Professor, look at the sensor readout.
8: Where?
5: Oh, here. We've traversed distance, but not time. We're still in the present.
4: Harry.
12: Your search.
4: Get another bag, will you?
5: If I can manage to reverse the polarity of the low-frequency duplicator speedily like this...
8: Hey, it's working, Phyllis!
4: What the...
12: Hey, what's happening?
4: Sarge! He disappeared!
13: What's going on here, Sergeant?
4: Inspector, we were... I mean, there was a strange vehicle, and then... Well, then there wasn't. He just disappeared.
13: I see. Harry?
12: Sir?
13: Get another bag, will you?
8: The machine spun faster and faster through the misty whirlpool of time and space. Meanwhile...
4: Oi, what's a cry in here? Oi, Selma. What's the matter?
5: Oh, the matter? It's my husband, Murray. He's in hospital.
4: Murray in hospital?
5: Yes. There was a blaze at the warehouse, and he got injured trying to fight the fireman. Oi!
8: The machine spun faster and faster through the misty whirlpool of time and space. The gravitational effect distorting our features until we both resemble Joan Rivers' passport photo. My nose was on top of my head. My navel was on my chin. And our secretary flatly refused to take the next line. Phyllis tried to speak, but what came out sounded like a cat having a wisdom tooth pulled out.
6: Oh, Maggie, I couldn't try anymore.
8: Suddenly the machine gave an enormous lurch and shuddered to a stop.
12: Oh, Professor, have you ever had a rougher ride than that?
8: Phyllis, I was in the Navy for 15 years. You can't be choosy in Rangoon.
12: Professor, look. Look, Professor, look at the sensor readout.
8: What? July the 5th, 2020. Phyllis, it worked.
12: Oh, yes.
8: We're 34 years into the future.
12: Oh, I wonder where we... Oh, no, Professor. Look.
8: The sight that met our eyes was one that confirmed my innermost fears. Surrounding us was a landscape of killing, desolation, and mindless destruction. A scenario of total ruin which stood like a giant monument to man's folly. And if Charlton Heston had been available this week, then this would have been his reaction.
14: Oh, my God.
12: Oh, he's so lovely. Professor.
8: Phyllis.
12: Yes.
8: It's my sad duty to inform you that Britain has been devastated by a nuclear war.
12: No, Professor, no. Look at this sign.
8: What?
12: Here, look. Welcome to Birmingham.
8: Well, that explains it, then.
12: What do we do now?
8: We observe and gather knowledge, my dear. Knowledge that will benefit mankind when we return to our own time.
12: Oh, think of it. Think of it, we can take back 34 years' worth of information in all fields of science, engineering, and medicine.
8: Aye, and 34 Epsom Derby winners. Eat your heart out, Ladbrokes. Come, let's hide the machine in these bushes here.
12: Oh, right, over. Oh, got it.
8: That's left.
12: Up your end.
8: That's very nice. Thank you.
15: On! On, you rebel! On! On! I said on, you rebel! Faster! Faster! Faster! You rebel!
12: Professor, listen!
15: Faster, you rebel! Faster!
8: What on earth? Quick! Phyllis! Into the hedge!
15: Faster, or you'll feel the sting of my boar whip!
16: And don't you mean bull whip?
15: I'm a very accurate marksman, Gregory! Now, get a move on there!
16: That's nuts.
8: From the bushes, Phyllis and I witnessed a scene of ghastly horror. A ragged army of half-starved, limping wretches were being beaten and herded along the road by a posse of brutal, whip-wielding guards. Was this Britain, or was it Russia?
17: I can't take any more! When do we get a tea break?
8: It was Britain.
12: Professor, those poor creatures, what can it mean? Who are they?
8: They are the answer to a question that's always bothered me. But now I know.
12: Know what?
8: How they get the studio audience for 3-2-1.
18: Keep your voice down, will you? You want to get us all captured?
8: What?
12: Who are you?
18: I'm called the Badger. Now, keep down and follow me.
12: Where to?
18: No time for that. Follow me.
8: Wait. I've left my pajamas in the machine.
18: No time for that. Follow me.
12: I've left my black see-through nightie.
18: Oh, very well. Get them and then follow me.
8: Intrigued by the stranger's request to follow him and the promise of sweeties when we got to his place, we hacked our way through a terrain of foliage so dense it made Kew Gardens look like... Brackets. Joke analogy needed here.
4: If any listener can think of a joke analogy for Kew Gardens, please send it on a postcard. And the winning entry will receive a packet of Sour Bottom's Chinese Creeper Hardy Annual Seedlings. Water them well, and next spring your garden will be transformed into a giant pot noodle.
8: Eventually we came to a clearing in a small inhabited village of hastily built straw huts. So at least we knew that the government's housing for the aged policy was still in effect.
18: Welcome to our camp, Professor. Oh, no. Welcome to our camp, Professor. This is our leader, the Red Squirrel.
19: Welcome.
8: The Red Squirrel?
19: Yes, and no nut jokes, please.
8: Passes.
12: Look, can you explain why you've brought us here and what's going on?
8: Aye, and why are you all living like medieval outlaws?
10: We have no option, my friend, because, you see, we are the freedom fighters against the pods.
8: Pods?
10: Yes, come. You must be hungry. We'll talk over dinner.
12: Pods?
8: The meal was plain, but very well balanced. It was an impressive center pyramid of syrup puddings. And over this, I explained to the rebels who we were, which they accepted without question because we were already on page 15 and there was no time for argument. Then the Red Squirrel described to us the Britain of 2020, beginning with the most unbelievable and startling disclosure of all. Aye. Cliff Richard had finally reached puberty.
10: A few years ago, before Mary Whitehouse married the Pope, Britain was ravaged by a great storm, a storm of tiny pips that came here on cosmic winds from another world.
8: Another world?
18: Yes, Granthomax Galactica and the Blue Nebula.
10: These pips soon germinated and grew into podlings so colorful and aromatic that people began to collect and nurture them as houseplants.
18: Yes, the podlings were very popular. They were even discussed on Gardener's Question Time.
4: Any more podling questions?
9: Yes, I have. Last week the panel said the best way to keep my podling vigorous and healthy was to give it bags of fresh air and expose it to sunlight.
4: That is correct. And what happened?
9: Well, I got 6 months suspended and my raincoat taken away.
10: Yes, but the podlings kept on growing, and as they did, their mission on Earth began in earnest. Slowly at first, but then gaining momentum, the giant pods started to take over the minds and bodies of certain people and turn them into fanatical conservatives.
8: Conservatives?
12: But why?
10: Because Tory popularity was on the wane. Mrs. Thatcher panicked, and to save the election, she had to convoke her pods.
8: Well, women do at that age, don't they?
12: Yes. And these pods are controlled by Mrs. Thatcher?
18: Yes, you see, Mrs. Thatcher is actually an alien poddess. Her real name is Magyar, Queen of the Pods of Granthomax Galactica.
12: Gosh!
10: She came to Earth in the 1930s to prepare the way for her Thatcher pods to take over, which they have.
8: You mean Britain has succumbed to...
10: That's right. The invasion of the body Thatchers.
9: This is getting a bit silly, isn't it?
8: Well, they applauded. What are you on about?
9: Come on. I think you're overstepping boundaries of credibility here.
12: What do you mean, boundaries of credibility? What do you mean?
9: I've been thinking.
12: Oh, yes?
9: I mean, who ever heard of Wolverhampton having a strike?
12: Pages ago. Sit down. Shut up. I'll have...
9: Come on.
12: Sit down. I'll have you and your whippets put out. Now, carry on. Carry on, squirrel.
10: But the pods only colonize those people who are strongly opposed to Tory policy.
12: You mean?
10: Yes, 99% of the population.
18: That's except us, the freedom fighters. We have to live deep in the forest to avoid being picked up by the pods.
8: Mm. Aye. Resisting the impulse for an eyes-watering joke there, he rushed. You mean like those poor devils we saw on the road?
18: What? Oh, no, no, they weren't freedom fighters, no. They were the studio audience for 321.
12: But if Mrs. Thatcher...
10: Magyar.
12: If Magyar is still in power, she must be at least 110.
10: Well, in Earth years, yes. But for pod people, the process of aging is reversed. They enjoy eternal youth.
8: I can't believe that.
10: Well, neither did Shirley Williams, and now she's a page 3 girl. No, in the Billy Goat Breeders Monthly, but it is a start.
8: So this was the Britain of 2020, an undemocratic land of servile mutants with no aim in life except to vote conservative, wear sensible shoes, and keep ethnic minorities away from the last night of the proms. It was growing dark, and the Red Squirrel suggested we retire for the night. But before we did, there was one vital question I had to ask him.
10: Oh, we just go behind those bushes over there.
8: Oh, thank you very much.
19: Engaged.
8: Unable to sleep for thinking of the day's events, I lay and watch Phyllis practicing her frog impressions. No one could catch moths with their tongues like Phyllis. The badger had lent me a radio, so I switched on to catch the late news.
20: Tomorrow's glorious Tory party conference in Sheffield, where our great and beautiful leader, Magyar, will address the assembly. What a brave and heroic ruler she is. And aren't we lucky to be led by such a sympathetic and caring person?
7: So the pods were running the BBC. No change there, then. The sound of burning twigs on the campfire eventually lulled me into a deep sleep. Yes, there's nothing like a bit of crackling to help a man relax. Everyone a winner, meanwhile, in number 10...
19: Excuse the intrusion, Magyar. Empress of Light, divine star of the cosmos, omniscience of infinite splendor.
21: Oh, yes.
19: The woman is here to wax your legs for the conference. And the party chairman, Mr. Livingston, requests an audience.
21: Let him enter.
22: O infallible goddess of the pods, glittering queen of the universe.
21: Let's just keep it to first name, shall we, Ken?
22: Oh, very well. Magyar, intelligence informs me that the rebels intend to disrupt the conference tomorrow.
21: Oh, these terrorists are a thorn in my side. They're the only thing that stands between me and the ultimate desire of all conservatives.
22: Desire?
21: World domination and a retirement bungalow in Cheltenham. Double the guard at the conference and make sure there are plenty of fresh pods to convert our friends into stockbrokers. Professor, wake up! Wake up, Professor!
7: What? Oh, no, don't... Oh, fellas. I must have slept all day.
21: Professor, the rebels are back from their raid on the conference.
7: Oh, good. I'll just have a word with...
21: No, wait, Professor. We've got to get out of here. The rebels, they're all wearing sensible shoes and swapping recipes for homemade jam.
7: You mean...
21: They're all pods.
23: There you are, Professor.
7: Stay back, squirrel. I know you're a pod.
23: What? Me, a pod? No, nonsense. Profits, guilt-edge securities, close all hospitals, invade Poland.
21: You see, Professor?
7: Aye, I do. Fellas, quick, the time machine. That's our only chance.
23: Hey, come back. No, I only want you to slip into one of these fresh pods.
7: Fasten to the jungle here. Take the thrashing of the jungle.
21: Oh, you're thrashing very well, Professor.
7: Thank you very much. You're not doing so bad yourself, Fellas.
21: They're gaining on us, Professor.
7: Keep going. The machine can't be that far away.
21: There it is over there. And look. Oh, no.
7: What?
21: We've got a parking ticket.
7: Phyllis! I turned, and what I saw made every strand of my hair stick out like a porcupine quill, which ruined a good pair of trousers, I can tell. Phyllis was being enveloped in the leaves of a giant pod.
21: Professor, help me! Ooh, I'm being podded! Help!
24: Ah, you want a sherpa?
21: Oh, pod off, you. Oh.
7: Like a man possessed, I tried to prise open the enveloping foreigner with my bare hands. But it was like trying to open a packet of McVitie's chocolate digestives without a chainsaw. But just as I thought all was lost, the leaves slowly opened and Phyllis stepped out.
21: Hello, Professor.
7: Oh, thank heavens you're all right. Quick, into the machine.
21: Oh, yes, Professor. But first there's something I must do.
7: What?
21: Join the WI. They've got some wonderful coffee mornings and terrific...
7: Oh, no, Phyllis, not you as well. It was too late to save Phyllis. I leapt into the machine, calibrated the sensor to 1986, and pressed the starter button. Let me out, I tell you! Let me out! The pods are coming! Let me out!
25: Oh, be quiet, you lunatic, or I'll give you an injection.
26: Here. Who is that poor soul?
25: Oh, very sad case. Yes, they reckon he did away with his assistant. And now he thinks we're going to be invaded by millions of alien pods that will turn us all into conservatives.
26: What a ridiculous idea.
25: Oh, no,
27: but is it?
28: That was a party political broadcast on behalf of the Labour Party. And starred...
29: Oi, just a minute. Oi.
7: What is it, Mrs?
29: Well, Roy, that was a bit of a sad ending, wasn't it? Know what I mean? It's sad.
7: What are you talking about?
29: Well, mean we haven't come to see a sad ending, have we?
0: No.
29: No, what we want is a happy ending, don't we?
0: Yeah.
8: Oh, very well. We'll do a happy ending if it makes you feel any better, right? Back to the top of page 22, everybody. Cue action.
29: They're gaining on us, Professor.
8: Keep going. Fellas, the machine can't be that far away.
29: There it is. And look.
8: What?
29: Someone's left us £1 million on the back seat.
8: It's a miracle. Now at last we can afford to get little tiny Tim's legs straightened. Come on. Phyllis. I turned and what I saw made every strand of my hair stick out like porcupine quills. It's a good job I wasn't wearing any trousers or I'd have ruined them.
29: Trodden in some whippet poos.
24: Oh, you want a scraper?
29: Oh, thank you very much.
8: With my bare hands, I put on my rubber gloves, threw Phyllis into the machine, and pressed the starter button.
28: Well, Professor, thanks to your warning, we sent up a rocket and destroyed the pods before they could land on Earth.
1: Good.
28: Oh, and the £1 million you brought back for Tiny Tim's operation, we've decided to double it as a token of our gratitude.
1: Aye, thank you, thank you. Now, there's just one more thing I have to do.
8: Phyllis?
29: Yes, Professor.
8: Phyllis, will you marry me?
29: Oh, yes, Professor, yes.
8: Was that better? Thank you.
28: And that was a party political broadcast on behalf of the SDP Cloud Cuckoo Party. And starred Roy Hudd as the Podfather, with Denise Coffey, Chris Emmett, Fred Harris, and David Goodison as his podlings. The script was written in a greenhouse, and the show was produced by our very own alien Time Lord, Jonathan James Moore.
2: Yay!
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8: From Hollywood, the Sweeney and March program.
9: I'm Bob Sweeney. I'm very funny.
10: I'm Hal March. I'm very funny, too.
11: That's a laugh.
10: Bob, please.
8: The Columbia Broadcasting System and its affiliated stations present the Sweeney and March program, starring the young comedy stylists Bob Sweeney and Hal March, and featuring the music of Led Zeppelin's orchestra and the songs of the Sweeney and March choral group. I'm Bob Lamont. Ladies and gentlemen, in just a moment, another breathtaking adventure of Sweeney and March. But first...
7: 12 out of every 7. 12 out of every 7.
8: Yes, 12 out of every 7 doctors listen to Sweeney and March. Here's what one famous doctor says.
12: That'll be $5, please.
8: Perhaps you yourself have gone to your family physician, and when you left his office, he gave you a little envelope. And although you didn't know it, that envelope probably contained...
13: Sweeney and March.
7: 12 out of every 7. 12 out of every 7.
8: Yes, be sure to listen to Sweeney and March. Don't tune in substitutes. Then the next time you go to the beach, girls will probably look at you and say...
14: Look at that man. He's drowning.
8: And now to look in on Bob Sweeney and Hal March, the beloved radio comedians. The boys have just entered the lobby of CBS on their way to their office. So let's all slip into our tennis shoes, sneak up, and listen to what promises to be an amusing conversation.
10: Now let's hurry up to the office, Bob. We've got a busy day ahead of us.
11: Okay, Hal. Hey, Hal, what do you suppose that crowd is behind us? See, they're all wearing tennis shoes.
10: I don't know, Bob. Probably a nearsighted track team just passing through on the way to Johannesburg, where on April 15th they will race a group of flat-footed gazelle boys. I don't know, Bob.
11: Oh.
10: Come on.
11: You know, this must be awful important getting here so early, Hal. I didn't get a chance to finish writing my letter to the editor of Outdoor Boy magazine.
10: What are you writing to him about?
11: Well, I'm suggesting that they give Outdoor Boy a little more sex appeal on the cover. You know, something that will interest the older fellas.
10: Sex appeal, huh?
11: Mm-hmm.
10: Well, what'd you have in mind, Bob? For chance a shapely moose wearing high black stockings?
11: Or better than that even, Hal, a naked polar bear.
10: Bob, who would buy a magazine with that on the cover?
11: Only every polar bear in the country, that's all.
10: Bully for bears, Bob. Now, let's get into the office.
11: Hey, well, you still haven't told me why we have to be here so early.
10: Because as of today, we're going to have a new system for writing our scripts. Bob, we're going to have a writer in our program.
11: A writer? Boy, well, why do we need a writer, Hal? We've been getting our quota of laugh every week.
10: Very subtly put, Bob. And that's it exactly. With the stuff we write, sometimes we get a... Perhaps we get a... Maybe occasionally a... But what this writer can give us is a...
11: We don't need a writer for that, Hal. I can get that from eating green bananas.
10: Never mind, Bob. Well, let's get in the office and see if our secretary has heard from him yet.
11: You mean you hired a writer already?
10: Sure. Open the door, Bob.
11: All right.
0: Good morning, Mr. Sweeney. Mr. March.
10: Good morning, Miss Webster. What's the matter? You don't seem your old self.
0: Last night, the Herring Packers Union gave a dance at the cannery. I went with my steady, Fish Eye.
10: Fish Packers had a big dance, huh? How was it?
0: Everyone got stinking.
11: You shouldn't do things like that, Miss Webster. You're too old.
0: Mr. Sweeney, you may be my boss, but I'm not old. And if you keep calling me old, I'm going to hit you with my cane.
10: Bob was only poking fun, Miss Webster. Say, did any calls come for me this morning?
0: Yes, sir. A writer phoned, said he'd be in about 9.
10: Oh, fine.
0: By the way, Mr. March, I have to leave early tonight. I'm posing for a motion picture ad.
10: Oh, that'll be all right. I'll be all right, Miss Webster. What picture is it you're posing for?
0: Smash Up.
10: You posing for Smash Up? I'd never believe it.
11: I would.
10: Bob! We'll be in our private office when the writer comes, Miss Webster.
11: Boy. How about us big employer guys, Al, huh? Big employer guys hiring a writer? How about us guys, huh? Did you ever see the... Holy... How about us guys, huh?
10: Through?
11: Yeah, go ahead.
10: Yes, Bob. And with a writer to do our script, we're going to have a lot of spare time. Oh, Bob, on your first free night, wouldn't you like to have a woman in your arms? Just hug and kiss her and carry on like crazy. Ooh! Wouldn't you like that, Bob?
11: Hey, that's our secretary. I guess the writer's here, huh?
10: Yeah. Yes, Miss Webster?
0: The writer is here, Mr. March.
10: Oh, fine. Send him in.
0: Yes, sir. Honey, between 5 and 9, I'm at the 7-Eleven Club. Third stool. You know me. I'll be wearing a whiskey sour in my left lapel.
10: I said to send him in, Miss Webster.
0: Oh, give me a break, Buster. It's spring.
10: All right, just send in the writer.
13: Ah, good morning, Mr. Sweeney, Mr. March. I'm Alan Gardner. I'm a writer.
10: Well, yeah, I was expecting you, Mr. Gardner.
11: Ah. Have a chair, Mr. Gardner?
13: Oh, thanks.
11: Light?
10: Bob, now, Mr. Gardner, have you had much radio writing experience?
13: Yes, most of my work has been writing commercials.
10: Oh, commercials?
13: Yes, have you heard the one that goes, good, good?
10: Oh, sure, I've heard that one.
13: Well, I wrote the,
11: I'll tell you, Mr. Gardner, what we had in mind was a writer that could make the audience go,
13: You don't need a writer for that. Just a big bag of green bananas.
10: Did you hear the first part of this?
13: Yes.
10: Did you bring any material with you, Mr. Gardner? Maybe some stuff you've done for other shows?
13: Yes, I have a joke here I wrote for a comedian once. I forget his name, but the joke went like this. How do you do, ladies and gentlemen? This is Bob, broadcasting from Middletown, Orange County, Hope, telling you to use that stuff. And when you take the West End car to Palmer's Bar, they won't mistake you for Mayor Edward Moore, because your teeth will be neat and not like the ditch on Adams Street. It's just... I tell you, that's the funniest thing I ever heard. You know that? That's so darn funny.
10: What's so funny about that?
13: What's funny? Have you ever seen the ditch on Adams Street?
10: No.
11: No?
13: Do you know Mayor Edward Moore?
10: No. No.
13: Have you ever been to Palmer's Bar or ridden in the end streetcar?
10: No.
13: You ever been to Middletown, Orange County?
10: No.
13: Oh, well, then you wouldn't appreciate the joke.
10: Yes, I don't either. I'm sorry, Mr. Gunn, neither do they. Your stuff is cute, but it's not for us. I'm afraid we can't use
13: you. You can't use me? What are you guys talking about?
11: Oh, listen, we're sorry, but...
13: Now, listen, I'll have you know that I can peddle my stuff any place in the country.
10: All right, go peddle your stuff.
13: Okay, wise guys, I'll peddle it. Razor blades, pencils, metal sponges, shoelaces...
10: Well, Bob, there's only one thing left to do.
11: What's that, Hal?
10: Well, if we want a writer, we'll go around to the other programs here at CBS and ask for a recommendation. They all use writers.
11: That's a good idea, Hal.
10: Yeah, we should have thought of it in the first place.
11: See, Hal, maybe we could get Gordon Belfield. He's looking for a job.
10: Gordon Belfield? Is he a good comedy writer, Bob?
11: Oh, one of the best. He was author of that book, Humor As You Like It.
10: Well, if he wrote Humor As You Like It, why is he looking for a job?
11: No one liked it.
10: Oh, come on.
8: While Bob and Hal plead with their producer to allow them to go on with the show, the choral group sings, Ain't We Got Fun?

0: Bob and Hal are on their way around the CBS studios in search of a writer for their program. Oh, here they come down the hall now. Come on, let's slip into our brown and tan perforated sweat socks and follow them.
1: Hey, Hal, that track team is following us again. Who are they? Come on, tell me.
2: I've already told you, Bob. I don't know who they are.
1: Well, one of them is coming over this way.
2: I wonder what he wants.
3: Hey, fellas.
2: Yeah?
3: Did a flat-footed gazelle boy go by here?
2: No.
3: Oh, thanks.
1: What program shall we try first, Hal?
2: Right here, Bob, Studio C. This is where Putney Graham, the famous commentator, does his broadcast.
1: Oh.
2: Oh, Bob, it's nearly time for Mr. Graham to go on the air, so when we go into the studio, be as quiet as a mouse.
1: I'll be quieter.
2: Good, good.
1: I'll be as quiet as half a mouse. They don't make any noise.
2: Yeah, come on.
1: They don't make any noise!
0: Now, ladies and gentlemen, here is the well-known news analyst, Mr. Putney Graham, with his commentary, The News as I See It.
4: Good evening, everybody. This is Putney Graham bringing you another program of The News as I See It. Well, that's The News as I See It. Good night.
2: Say, Mr. Graham.
4: Oh, yes, Mr. March.
2: Mr. Graham, why was tonight's The News as I See It so short?
4: I forgot my glasses.
2: Uh-huh.
4: What's on your mind, boys?
1: Well, we wanted to hire a writer for our program, Mr. Graham. We thought maybe you could recommend one to us.
4: Writers, don't know any writers. Never use writers, no writers.
2: Well, don't you have writers to write your news, Mr. Graham?
4: No, make it up as I go along.
1: Oh, so?
4: Sure. For example, I used to report a hurricane at least once a week. But the Coast Guard made me stop.
2: What for?
4: I was sinking too many ships.
1: You don't have any jokes on your program.
4: Did you hear my bulletin on what they're doing about veterans' housing?
2: What's that got to do with jokes?
4: Could you write a better one?
1: Yeah, you got us there, Graham, all right.
4: Ah, there's something coming over the news ticker. Uh-huh. Bravo. Wonderful.
2: What's the news, Graham?
4: Great news, man. I've got to run up to the front office and let them know about this.
2: Well, for crying out loud, what is it?
4: The flat-footed gazelle boys won the track meet.
1: I knew they would, Hal. I knew they would.
2: Never mind, Bob. Well, let's try somewhere else. We didn't find any writer here.
1: Well, where are we going now, Hal?
2: Let's just stop right here and think a minute, Bob. There must be some place we can get a writer. Just be quiet. Let's think a minute.
1: All right. Hal?
2: Yes, Bob?
1: Would you like an oh for goodness sake sandwich?
2: A what kind of a sandwich?
1: An oh for goodness sake sandwich.
2: What's it made of?
1: Two pieces of bread with a piece of bread in between.
2: Oh for goodness sake.
1: That's what everybody says. You want one?
2: No. Come on, let's go.
1: Okay, Hal.
5: Hiya, Mr. Sweeney, Mr. March. Nice show last night.
1: Oh, it's the usher, Hal. Thanks, usher.
2: Hi, Ush.
1: Hey, Hal, maybe he could help us. He knows a lot of writers around the building.
2: Yeah, good idea, Bob. Say, Ush, Mr. Sweeney and I are looking for a writer. You know where we can find one?
5: While I'm taking this pile of scripts down to the suspense office, there's usually a couple of writers hanging around there.
2: Oh, really? Do you think they're still there?
5: Well, sure, unless someone cut them down.
1: Come on, Hal, let's go down there and get one of those writers, huh?
2: No, Bob, that's not for us. Suspense is a mystery show.
5: Oh, I don't know, Mr. March. Suspense kills the people. Lays them in the aisles. They get big screams.
2: Really, Ash?
5: Oh, sure. Look at some of the titles on these suspense scripts I'm carrying here.
2: Well, let me see those. Let's see. Arsenic for Mother. And here's Acid for Father. Another one. Cyanide for Sister. And I Am an Orphan. You think those are funny, Bob?
1: That's a funny one.
2: Well, maybe you've got something there, Bob. Could we have one of those scripts, Ash?
5: Oh, sure. I don't think they'd miss one. Here. Oh, no, you can't take that one. That's the producer's script.
2: How can you tell?
5: That's the one with the blood on it. Here, take this one.
2: Well, thanks a lot, Ash. See you around.
5: Anytime, fellas, anytime.
2: Okay.
1: Hey, look, Hal. He gave us a director's script.
2: How can you tell?
1: This one has a Band-Aid on it.
2: Oh, for goodness sakes.
1: Oh, you want a sandwich?
2: Come on.
0: Special flash to all the girls. Hal March's birthday is April 22nd, and he just loves chocolate cupcakes. And now the choral group.

0: back to Bob and Hal, who are in their office looking over the suspense script they obtained from a friendly usher.
1: Gee, Hal, this suspense script is swell, you know that?
2: Yeah.
1: But, you know, I'm afraid we can't do it.
2: Can't do it? What are you talking about? Sweeney and March can do anything.
1: Well, I mean about the name, Hal. You know, suspense. That's a real program. It's already on the air.
2: So what?
1: Well, gee, Hal, if we try to do it, we'll get into trouble. Mr. Suspense will have us thrown in jail.
2: A mere technicality, Bob. Let old Hal boy handle it. We'll do suspense, only ours will be spelled with a C.
1: You mean?
2: Yes, just as simple as that. Suspense, spelled with a C.
0: Yes, Moolah hair oil is best, because only Moolah hair oil contains hair. And now, Moolah hair oil presents...
3: Suspense, spelled with a C. Good evening. This is your host, the man in the dirty sweatshirt. Tonight, Moolah Hair Oil brings you Mr. Robert Sweeney and Mr. Halliburton March in a radio adaptation of Murder My Feet, the story of a pair of poison gym shoes. A tale well calculated to keep you in suspense.
2: I am Halliburton March. I am part owner of a small diner which stands on the edge of a ditch on Adams Street in Middletown, Orange County. It's one of those little places that isn't much to look at, but our reputation is built on good, wholesome food. Yes, sir?
4: What's good tonight?
2: Hash.
4: Really?
2: No, but how else can you get people to eat a horse? My partner is Robert Sweeney. All night long over our diner, the Sweeney and March neon sign blinks on and off, on and off. It should say Sweeney and March. On and off haven't owned this place for years. Sweeney and I have been partners for a long time now. But all that is coming to an end because I want the business for myself. So I've come to a decision. I must rid myself of my partner. I must murder Sweeney and the horse and the hash. And my motive? My motive is the oldest in the world. Greed. Greed. G-R-E-S-L-K. Thank you. Q. Greed. And I know I'm right because a voice inside me keeps saying...
5: Is this where I pay my gas bill?
2: Tonight, when I go to work at the diner, I'll act very casual. And Sweeney, poor, stupid, naive, unsuspecting Sweeney, will never know of my plan for his death. As I entered the diner, I could tell that Sweeney didn't suspect a thing. As he spoke, his blue eyes were filled with trust.
1: Hal?
2: Yes, Robert?
1: Have you got a handkerchief?
2: Yes. Why?
1: I think I got a piece of trust in my eye.
6: Hey, you guys. Can I pay my bill and get out of here?
2: Get that, Sweeney.
1: Yes, sir. Yes, sir. Right away. Yes, sir.
6: Come on. Come on. I want to get out of this jam.
1: What's the hurry?
6: Listen, buddy. I don't want to say nothing, understand? But I think somebody's going to get killed around here pretty soon.
1: How do you know?
6: I read ahead. I can't stand the suspense.
2: Now was the hour of my decision. How should I kill my partner? How? Kill? That's it. The coffee urn. I'll ask poor Sweeney to stick his head inside the coffee urn and see if there are any fish in the nets. Then, the lid. True, looking inside a coffee urn for fish in the nets is a ridiculous thing. Who ever heard of fish in a coffee urn? But Sweeney will never question me. Oh, Sweeney, will you do something for me?
1: Certainly. But first, how do you explain this?
2: What?
1: I just drew a cup of coffee out of the urn. And look here in the cup.
2: What is it?
1: There's a couple of Georgia catfish investigating a red herring.
0: Between the acts of suspense, this is your announcer, Ben Smiles, reminding you to consider Moolah hair oil, the only hair oil that contains hair. Let me ask you this question. Have you ever heard the expression, grow hair on a billiard ball?
4: Yes, I've heard that expression.
7: Who are you?
4: I'm a satisfied user of Moolah hair oil. And if you don't think you can grow hair on a billiard ball, you're crazy. Because I rub Moolah on all my billiard balls. And believe me, there's no greater sport than shooting a game of billiard with an electric razor. Buzzes like the dickens, but it's real sporty. Yours truly, Ed Gifford, Tampa, Florida.
0: Thank you, Mr. Lawrence Templeton of Wilkes-Barre, Pennsylvania. And now back to our Hollywood soundstage. If there's anything we like, it's a soundstage with plenty of sound.
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0: Mr. Robert Sweeney and Mr. Halliburton March in a tale well calculated to keep you in jockey shorts.
1: My name is Halliburton March.
2: I decided to come.
1: Thought I'd beat you. When the coffee urn failed me, I was desperate. By now, the thought of owning the business had become an obsession. Even if it meant I had to kill Sweeney twice. Or three times. I finally decided to call Torpedo Tommy. A killer who would murder for money. Who for a buck and a half would kill his own grandmother. A dear, sweet old lady named Red Eye. I quickly dropped a coin in the payphone. The coin came out. Time counted. I must make the phone call before Sweeney returned from the kitchen. Again, I dropped in the coin. And again, it came out. I tried again. My nerves were on edge. I had to get in touch with Torpedo Tommy. I couldn't stand the tension. So this time, I decided to use a real nickel.
3: Oh, Torpedo Tommy's office.
1: Hello. Hello, let me talk to Tommy.
3: He isn't in.
1: But I must speak to him.
3: He isn't in.
1: All right, but where can I reach him?
3: He isn't in.
1: Well, when he shows up, will you have him call me?
3: What's your name?
1: March. Halliburton March.
3: He isn't in.
1: Oh, forget it. As soon as I hung up, I could hear Sweeney coming from the kitchen. Quickly, I had to change my plan, and then it occurred to me. I'd get him in my car and drive him to the top of the Mojave Desert. There, under the cover of darkness and a couple of army blankets, I would tie him up, crush in his skull, and push him off the cliff. The police would think it was an election bet. Democrat.
4: Well, here we are, on the top of Mojave Desert.
1: Yes, and from the edge of the cliff, it's a sheer drop of 5,000 feet.
4: Yeah.
1: He just stood there staring into the blackness of night. I lured him to the edge of the cliff. We stared down, down, down, and a little bit over to the left. I couldn't see, so I dropped a rock to be certain of the depth. I waited, waited for the sound of the rock hitting bottom.
5: Hey, watch it up there!
1: Picnickers. And now I realized the time was finally at hand. So I lunged and I screamed, Sweeney, Sweeney! I'm sick and tired of this partnership of ours, do you understand? Sick and tired! It's finally come to a showdown. I want the business, the entire business. The garbage can, the potato peelings, tea bags, the fish, the whole business. No more partnership, the whole business, the entire thing for my own, do you understand? I want it.
4: I sold it to him for $125.
1: And so, Wharton, I want you to know that when you take me into that gas chamber, it doesn't matter, because there's a voice inside me that keeps saying,
6: it's okay. I paid the gas bill.
7: Moolah Hair Oil has just presented Suspense. And here now are the stars of this evening, Mr. Robert Sweeney and Mr. Halliburton March. Gentlemen, may I add my applause for a splendid performance? And now, gentlemen, I would like to present each of you a gift from Moolah. Here you are, Mr. Sweeney.
4: Oh, thank you.
1: My, a beautiful wicker basket with a big ribbon on it. What is it, Robin? A basket filled with bottles of hair oil?
4: No, Hal. Just a basket filled with hair oil. No bottles.
1: Oh, how nice and gooey. But tell me, Mr. Smiles, who will be on Suspense next week?
7: Well, next week, Suspense will have as its guest Ingrid Rappaport.
1: Well, I'll certainly be listening. Won't you, Bob?
4: Thursday night?
1: Uh-huh.
4: Can't make it.
1: Why not?
4: Going to the Bijou to see the Whistler.
1: Oh, come on.
7: Next week, same time, same station, Columbia and its affiliated stations will present another Sweeney and March program with Lud Gluskin's orchestra and the S&M Choral Group. Here now are Bob and Hal.
4: Good night, everyone.
1: Everybody.

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7: Here we are.
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9: Gulliver! 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
10: The Man Mountain.
7: Hello, Your Majesties. May I pick you up?
10: Of course.
9: Oh, hurry, Gulliver.
7: There now. Princess Glory, don't hide behind my lapel. Let me look at you. My, you're lovelier than ever. And you, Prince David... I'll never forget how you saved my life.
10: Why, if it hadn't have been for you, Gulliver, Gloria and I might never have found happiness.
7: Then you have been living happily ever after?
8: Oh, yes, thanks to you.
11: Why, you're a national hero in Lilliput, you big old.
7: Stop swinging from my ear, Gabby. I'm a national hero?
10: Yes, Gabby's right.
8: We've been building a life-size granite monument to you, Gulliver.
7: Oh, really? I'd like to see that. Where is it?
11: Ain't finished. We ran out of granite.
7: You know, when that storm came up back in 1699, I didn't realize that being shipwrecked would lead to the most wonderful adventure I ever had. When I woke up...
11: Now wait, let me tell it, Gulliver. You'd been washed ashore, and you were asleep down on the beach. I was making my rounds, and I was sort of singing along, you know. All well, what a rainy day. Never mind that cloud, behind that cloud you find a golden ray. All well, lock your fears away. See the light ahead, right ahead. There's a moonlit night ahead. Everyone, come on, have fun. All well. Yes, yes. Next thing I knew, I'd walk smack into a huge giant hand. His fingers looked like a forest. I was so scared, I made a flea line for the palace. King Little was in his throne room with Prince David's father, King Bombo. They just signed the marriage contract. And they were looking at a diamond almost as big as a caraway seed.
7: My.
11: Princess Glory and Prince David were sort of looking at the moon from the balcony. And then the princess began singing to the prince. It was the song we always sang in Lilliput.

0: Wasn't that when all the troubles started, Gabby?
1: Precisely, Gulliver. King Little says the princess will sing that song at her wedding the next day. King Bombo says, oh, no, he says. The only music at the wedding will be the national song of Blefuscu, he says. It's called forever. I say, faithful, says King Little. Bombo, you're making a molehill out of a molecule. I say forever, Bombo roars. Faithful.
2: Forever.
1: Faithful.
2: Forever.
1: Faithful.
2: Forever.
1: Well, it went on that way until the first thing you know, the wedding is called off. And...
0: My.
1: King Bombo stalks out of the palace, leaving King Little mighty frightened.
0: Yes, Gabby, and leaving Prince David and Princess Glory mighty unhappy.
1: Yes, indeed. The princess cried herself to sleep that night with tears as big as pinheads. Last thing she heard was Prince David singing his message to her.

0: tell Gabby what with King Bombo declaring war over which song to play at the wedding and you finding me on the beach. Poor King Little certainly had his troubles that night.
1: Precisely, Gulliver. I yelled, "There's a giant on the beach! There's a giant on the beach! There's a giant on the beach!" Till I was purple in the face. Well, they finally heard me. That's when all us Lilliputians went down to the beach and tied you up. Oh, the way we worked, you'd have thought you were an anthill. We rigged up derricks and pulleys and windlasses. That spot is still there. It's a canal now. We call it Gulliver Gulch.
0: I woke up next morning in the palace courtyard. I thought somebody put rubber bands on my fingers. When I snapped them off and sat up, I saw a little man in a red robe standing on the highest tower of his castle. "Who are you?" I said. "I'm king around here," he answered. "King Little. I'm the tallest man in Lilliput." I asked him how tall that was. 1.5 inches, he said proudly. And then he told some of you to search me for weapons.
1: Yes, that's when one of us fell against the trigger of your thunder machine and nearly blew the palace tower away. Oh!
0: Yes, my pistol. And King Little thought I was one of Bombo's spies. He told his archers to get ready to execute me. But just as they were about to try it, King Bombo attacked. Remember how Bombo's archers spelled out the word F-O-R-E-V-E-R forever down the palace wall, Gabby? To remind you what the war was all about?
1: Do I? It looked like a real battle for a while there.
0: That's when King Little asked me if I could fight. "Well, Your Majesty," I said, "I can lick anyone my size."
1: Yes. Believe me, it made us Lilliputians happy to know the Man Mountain was on our side. We knew Bombo wouldn't attack as long as you were around. We all danced through the streets, singing how happy we were.

0: That was fun, Gabby. But the real celebration came that night. Will you ever forget the feast we had?
1: Never. It was just an ordinary dining table to you, Gulliver. But it was a regular banquet hall to us Lilliputians.
0: And what an entertainment. Three little people called out to me that they'd sing a native folk song in my...

0: but there was something besides bluebirds in the moonlight that night, Gabby. There was trouble ahead.
1: Yes, Gulliver. King Bumbo gave his spies orders to kill you and then made ready to attack us again.
0: Yes, and the next thing I knew, Gabby, you were ringing the alarm bell and shouting...
1: Gulliver! Gulliver, where are you? Bumbo's attacking. Where are you, Gulliver?
0: Here I am, Gabby.
1: Where have you been, you lazy, long-legged, overgrown lummox? I can't depend on anybody around here. Now get down there to that beach and wipe out that Bumbo and that bunch of blefuscuans. Tear them to pieces and don't leave a man alive to tell the tale. Forward march! Get going!
0: Aye, aye, sir. My, my.
1: And look out for Bumbo's rocks and arrows. Come on, you Lilliputians. This is war!
2: Hey! Hey, wait for me! Wait for me, Gulliver!
3: We're all together now.
4: Hold on there, Bumbo. We can settle this peacefully. Listen, hold your fire. Hear what I have to say. Bumbo, order your men to lay down their arms. Must I make you listen? I'll take up your anchor ropes and tow your ships ashore. Well, I can pick up all your anchor ropes in one hand. Here's one, two, three, five, eight, ten. There we are. Look, with one hand. Now I'll pull these ships up on the beach and we can settle this thing peacefully.
1: If but while you were tugging the ship, three of Bumbo's spies had dragged your pistol to a little knoll just at your back. You didn't see them, but Prince David did. After a hard, fast ride, he arrived just in time to leap onto the pistol barrel and spoil their aim.
0: And Prince David's bravery saved my life. But it almost cost his own. His weight on the pistol barrel made it topple over, and poor David fell to the foot of the cliff. The crowd, King Bumbo, the Princess Glory, and King Little, they were all stunned. When I picked up the prince, I could see he was only stunned, but they thought he'd been killed. So I said to them, poor, poor, foolish little people. Look what you've done. Now, go ahead, break your nutshell heads over your songs. But did you have to break Glory's heart, King Little, because you were thoughtless and selfish? And you, Bumbo, mighty warrior, what have you won? Nothing. You were too stubborn to think, too busy killing, to lend an ear to the harmony that might have been yours. All you had to do was to make one beautiful song out of both your national anthems. And in your sorrow and despair, perhaps you listened to your songs as they should be sung. David and Glory, sing both your songs together.

0: Speaking as Lonnie Ross for Prince David and for Jessica Dragonette as Princess Glory, thank you. Believe me, ladies and gentlemen, both of us enjoyed our work in the picture. Making a full-length cartoon and in Technicolor is the most fascinating affair I ever saw. Because we think you might be interested in some of the facts and figures about Gulliver's travels, we have invited Dave Fleischer, associate producer and director of the picture here, to amaze you. Mr. Dave Fleischer.
1: Thanks, Lanny. Certainly seems natural to see you and Jessica Dragonette at the microphone all at the same time.
2: Yes, a lot of drawing boards and a huge room full of frantic animators, Dave. And I'll say we're back in your new studio in Miami.
0: Dave, take us behind the scenes, won't you? Tell us what goes into making a picture like Gulliver.
1: Well, first of all, there's a staff of 675 artists who are willing to work day and night for more than a year and a half on one picture. And they made 500,000 different drawings.
0: Why so many?
1: Well, you see, Lanny, it takes 24 separate drawings to produce just 1 second of action on the screen.
0: That's a lot of drawing.
1: By the time we got through, we had used 12 tons of paint, 16 tons of drawing paper, and we completely lost track of the pencils and brushes.
0: Now, that's really a titanic job, Dave. You should be proud of it. And you should be proud, too, of what the reviewers have said about Gulliver's Travels.
1: Yes, I am proud of Gulliver, Lanny, and I hope its humor and its music bring joy and entertainment to all who see it.
0: Thank you, Dave Fleischer. And now, ladies and gentlemen, we return you to Hollywood.
3: Congratulations to all of you back in New York. Now, Connie Boswell presents one of the loveliest ballads of the Christmas season that it's been my good fortune to hear. It's called When Christmas Is Gone. Connie wrote it herself, but it's swell. Now, just wait till you hear her sing it.
4: Now, take it easy, Edward. Can't be that good.
3: Oh, yes, it is.

0: Yes, Snooks?
1: I want to recite a poem. It's about Christmas, and I like it.
0: About Christmas?
1: Yeah, and it's about Maxwell House Coffee, too.
0: All right, then. Go ahead. Recite.
1: Last Christmas Eve, my daddy said that early I must go to bed. He said that while I was asleep, my Christmas presents in would creep. But what I could not understand is that when off in slumberland, the presents that crept in the door were the very same toys I saw up in the attic days before. I like it. I like it.
0: Well, wait, Snook. I thought you said your poem was about Maxwell House Coffee.
1: Oh, well, that's the second verse.
0: Well, go ahead, then. Finish it.
1: I can't remember it. Well, Daddy. Daddy.
2: Yes, Snook.
0: Was?
1: Was the night before Christmas, and all through the house was...
3: Was the wonderful fragrance?
1: A fresh Maxwell House.
0: Ah, thank you, Snooks. That was magnificent. And friends, right now at this joyful season, on behalf of Edward Arnold, Meredith Wilson, Connie Boswell, Snooks and Daddy, and all the members of our cast, I'd like to express our deep appreciation to all of you whose loyalty to Maxwell House has made these programs possible. We're proud to know that Maxwell House will be bringing good cheer to more families this Christmas than ever before in its history. And we hope the friendly warmth and goodness of this famous coffee will continue the holiday spirit in your home during all the days of the year to come.
4: No good news program would be complete without a solo meal from Lou Holtz and the rest of the company. Baby Snooks, you want to sing solo meal?
1: That's what I want for Christmas.
4: Yeah, we all love it. How about it, Lou?
5: Your obedient servant, Edward. For Solomia, that is to say for me, Solomia is always a pleasure. Edward, Meredith. Please say a prayer for a very fine young man, a fellow named Joe McGurk. He was washing windows on the 42nd floor and stepped back to admire his work. Oh, Sola me!
1: Oh, Sola!
5: Oh, Sola you!
1: Oh, Sola
5: Zezu
1: Zez!
5: Zezu Zez!
1: Zezu
5: Zoo! Futudu!
1: Futudu!
5: Ha ha ha! And now we hear from Snooksy.

0: Well, dig, dig, dig.
1: Well, dig, dig, dig.
0: Chop, chop, chop.
1: Chop, chop, chop.
0: Well, all right. Oh, well, hello, hello, hello, hello, hello, hello. Very good. And now we hear from Eddie Arnold.
2: I was getting too heavy, my doctor said, ride horseback to reduce your weight.

0: along the horse.
1: Hello, Mr. Horse.
0: Hello.
1: Hello.
0: Hello.
1: Hello.
0: It's fun. And now we hear from Lal Ganga.
1: I like him.
0: Por adire cane nurda, mis dal no, baby snooky ooky pooky. She says a woman in India always feeds her baby garlic. She's the Rani of Majorat. Mordor par.

0: she feeds the baby garlic is so she can find it in the dark. Oh, Sola me!
1: Oh,
0: Sola me! Oh, Sola you!
1: Oh, Sola you!
2: Lolly, lolly!
1: Lolly, lolly!
2: Poppy, poppy!
1: Poppy, poppy!
2: Tootie, tootie!

Ladies and gentlemen, in Meredith Wilson's concert hall, we have been presenting a series of modern masterpieces which Meredith has commissioned. And we had planned this evening to present a minuet by the distinguished American songwriter Harold Arlen. Mr. Arlen wrote the music for The Wizard of Oz, among many brilliant scores, and I assure you that in rehearsal his minuet has been most beautiful and impressive. Next Thursday, you will have the pleasure of hearing Mr. Arlen's minuet. Tonight, in honor of Christmas week, Meredith is going to play that great Christmas hymn, Adesta Fidelis, featuring Robert Stevens.

That was beautiful, Meredith. Ladies and gentlemen, that about winds us up for tonight, except that all of us wish you all a very, very Merry Christmas and hope you'll be back with us again next Thursday. Fanny Bryce and Hanley Stafford, Lou Holes, Connie Boswell, Meredith Wilson, Benny Rubin, and yours truly will all be here. And a special New Year's surprise. Good night.

Warren Hull reminding you that the easy-to-follow directions for making Maxwell House coffee are printed right on the can. By following them, you are sure to get the full flavor and goodness of Maxwell House in the most economical way. And now, good night, good luck, and a Merry Christmas to each and every one of you from the makers of Maxwell House, the coffee that's now, more than ever, good to the last drop.

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I'm Rich Conaty, and this is the Big Broadcast on 90.7 FM WFUV New York. We opened up with a couple of Ned Washington lyrics. Bing Crosby, Victor Young conducting 1932, Shadows on the Window. Then Benny Carter, he turned 94 last week. Benny Carter crooning with Spike Hughes Orchestra in the band Dickie Wells and Coleman Hawkins, 1933. And Someone Stole Gabriel's Horn. We'll hear that tune again a little bit later by the Three Keys. Up next on the Big Broadcast, here's an E-Petition. Bing Crosby, Gus Arnheim's Coconut Grove Orchestra, 1930, and Fool Me Some More.

I find a thrill in being with you, though you have fooled me before. I'll be your fill-in when you are blue, so you can fool me some more. I know you'll hike it, someday you'll pack, then you'll be leaving my door. Oh, but I kinda like it.

Two performances by Gus Arnheim and his Coconut Grove Orchestra, with a vocal from Bing, 1930, Fool Me Some More. From August 1931, Eddie Cantor with the Arnheim Band, There's Nothing Too Good for My Baby. From the Cantor picture, Palmy Days, Eddie is credited as one of the composers of that tune, along with Benny Davis and Harry Axt. Harry Axt was born in New York City, August 15, 1894. He had songs to his credit from the early 20s into the 1950s. Harry Axt died in Hollywood, March 31st, 1963. I'm Rich Conaty. 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And on tonight's show, we'll have the lyrics of Ned Washington and Otto Harbach, Mae West, your requests, some big broadcast premieres, and the songs of Harry Axt. Here's one he wrote with Joe Young and Sam M. Lewis. Cliff Edwards, Ukulele Ike's Hot Combination, December 1925. Dinah.

Oh, the silly things that you go through. You're absent-minded, you don't know where you're at. At times you find you're even petting the cat. 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

0: 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Before that, a Davis Axt song, It's a Million to One, You're in Love. Johnny Marvin in 1927. From late 25, Cliff Edwards, His Hot Combination, and another Axt composition, Dinah. 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
1: Driving a Formula One Lotus needs special training, but teaching people to drive needs special training too. 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
1: Hello, I'm Steve Pat.
2: And I'm Hugh Dennis.
1: And welcome to It's Been a Bad Week, the show that says life is a bit like the Tory leadership election. It isn't fair, it isn't pretty, and if anyone's on drugs, it's the person who made the rules up.
2: Yeah, this is the show where we bring you genuine stories from the world's news about people who've had weeks so pitifully bad, the only thing keeping them going is the new series of Strictly Come Dancing.
1: So, how bad a week have you had? Did you get passed over in the running for the new James Bond by Daniel Craig?
2: Did you get passed over in the running for the new James Bond by Wendy Craig?
1: Or are you simply a Romanian chicken?
2: If so, we're here to cheer you up as we embark on the search for the winner of...
3: the Turner Prize.
2: No!
3: Sorry. 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
2: And don't forget, if you have a bad week tale to tell, you can send it to us at badweek@cellador.co.uk.
1: And joining us this Trafalgar week as the Admiral Nelson of Fate once again meets the French sniper of misfortune and has been taken home in the brandy barrel of destiny. Please welcome the face that launched 1,000 ships, Sue Perkins.
2: The man that spoke 1,000 voices, Toby Longworth.
1: And the arms that know 1,000 chords, Mitch Benn.
2: And not forgetting sitting outside in the vehicle that puts him a foot higher than even the biggest SUV on the road. Having pumped the tyres on his Robin Reliant to 15 times the manufacturer's recommended level, it's our man with the sound effects, Van Man.
1: Van Man has been busy compiling a sensitive and tasteful comment on the bird flu crisis. Thank you very much, Van Man. Across Europe, measures are being taken live now to Disneyland Paris. And in this country, of course, the government also are taking no chances.
4: Hello there, Orville. How are you today?
5: I'm not feeling very well. I've got a bit of a cold.
4: Oh, I'm sorry to hear that, Orville.
5: Why are you putting that mask on?
4: Would you like a last cigarette?
5: I don't smoke.
4: You do now.
1: And, of course, very good news for the hunting lobby and even better news for Prince Philip.
6: Kill things with feathers, no problem. Oh, bloody hell, I've just shot Elton John.
2: But now it's time for...
3: Section One.
2: Our first batch of Bad Week candidates, and it's you, Stephen Punt.
1: Here's a story from right here in London, and it's about middle-class British people and how incredibly annoying they can occasionally be.
7: Hello, I voted for Liam Fox.
1: Yes, that's the sort. Because... that wasn't entirely a joke, because this story did happen in Westminster, and unlike a lot of stories that happen in Westminster, it is actually true. Ow, I've cut myself on my satirical edge. This story is actually from The Times.
8: Research by Westminster Council shows that more than 80% of the people using the capital's soup kitchens are not poor and needy, but just too lazy to cook.
1: Outrageous, isn't it? You just can't believe it. I mean, when you think of soup kitchens, you think of New Orleans and the Mississippi Delta.
9: Well, I woke up this morning, rain coming through my shed.
1: That's right. But in Westminster, it's this.
9: I woke up this morning, couldn't be asked to boil an egg.
1: I'm not actually going to tell you too much about this story because it will just affect your blood pressure on a Saturday lunchtime. Of course, the plight of the homeless is serious and it has been noted in song by a number of British music stars.
10: Have you seen the old man in the closed-down market?
1: Ah, yes. Ralph McTell's Play in a Day 1974 attempts to raise awareness of the capital's homelessness problem. Although these days, of course, walking through London is not a way of raising awareness, more of a way of avoiding the congestion charge. Then, of course, in the 80s, we were all subjected to this. Yeah, the third Mitchell brother there. With his heartfelt plea for the plight of the people he caught sight of from the limo on his way to Heathrow to fly back to tax exile in Switzerland. So basically be careful, you can usually spot if people aren't really homeless. The giveaway is that instead of saying this...
11: Biggest show, help the homeless, biggest show.
1: They'll say this...
11: Economist, help the homeowner, economist.
1: I'm just getting too cross. So how do you spot them?
12: Right, I'm just going to ask you a few questions before I give you your bread roll. Okay. Dishevelled appearance, check. Badly played harmonica? Yep, check. Yeah, all right. Unintelligible speech.
0: Yeah.
12: Oh, check. Name?
0: Bart Dillon. Oh, damn.
12: Well, sorry, sir. I'm going to have to ask you to leave.
0: Oh, no, it's a pity on me. I was in the travelling wheel breeze.
12: I'll go on then.
1: Yeah, I think that deserves it. That's my very deserving candidate. The homeless of Westminster, shafted by yuppie scroungers. I thank you all.
2: Traditional downhill skiing has a new and extreme rival. Yak skiing. For which we didn't have a sound effect, so we had to put up with a cow instead, obviously. Now, nowadays, more and more people are trying their hands at extreme sports. People are jumping off bridges, jumping off cliffs, jumping out of aeroplanes, just to experience that adrenaline rush. They go paragliding, parasending, and usually end up surrounded by paramedics. So why do they do it?
13: Dude, it's like you tell you have the hands on big style with, like, the max. You want to, like, totally touch the face of God.
2: Meaning?
13: I'm a stock control clerk from the small shipping firm in Horsham. I went paintballing, but I got a nosebleed.
2: Exactly. See, most of the people who bang on about extreme sports are usually the dullest people you'll ever meet. Fascinated, it seems, by finding as many ways as they can to fall over painfully. But now in the Himalayas and in yak skiing, they may have found the ultimate thrill. Let's acquaint ourselves with the rules. According to reports,
8: a person on skis and holding a bucket of nuts is attached to a yak by a long rope fixed to a pulley on a hilltop, with the yak near the top and the skier far below. The skier rattles the bucket loudly to infuriate the yak. The yak's infuriated, which then charges down the hill, yanking the skier rapidly uphill.
2: Can I just say, anyone who spent the summer going on about just what a pointless game cricket is must be feeling pretty stupid now. You see, being pulled up a hill by a yak isn't actually skiing. No, what you've got there is an angry, four-legged, shaggy ski lift. And surely if the yak is coming down and you're going up, are you not going to meet the yak? And have to explain to the great horny hairy thing exactly why you're rattling your nuts? And why does the rattling of nuts drive a yak mad? It's just like a maraca, isn't it? So, take my advice, never put a yak in a salsa band, however much they beg you. Why should yaks spend their time pulling middle-aged accountants up a hill? Just so they can go back to their office jobs and tell everyone how they had an
13: unreal experience!
2: And how it was
13: totally amazing!
2: But why, after all that, they're still
13: extremely boring.
2: So a bad week for the humble yak and a bad week for ski resorts. All thanks to the extreme yak skiing sports nutters of the Himalaya. Whee. I thank you.
14: All right. It's been a bad week for more or less every leading man in the entire movie business except one.

0: Croft. Though he doesn't mention that oft, he's the new James Bond.
1: No, you haven't. You've seen him. He's in that Leia thing. Yeah, Ted Hughes. What was that thing where Reese Evans is taking him about in the hot air balloon? Now, you'll know when you see him. Okay.
2: So there we have it. That's our first batch of our weeks, and it's up to Van Man, as ever, to decide which one is going to go through to the audience vote. Van Man, who did you like from that lot? Oh, right. So that's the other Bond, the non-picked Bond actors, who are going forward for
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2: Thank you, Sue. You can sit down now, and it's time. No, you can't sit down. In fact, you've got to stand up again.
4: No, you've got another bit.
2: Because it's time for...
3: Section 2.
2: Thank you. Now you can sit down and it's over to you.
4: Thank you. Now, recently, senior citizens seem to have been getting a little bit bolshy. First, there was Walter Wolfgang, the 82-year-old delegate and peace campaigner, whose shout of...
5: Nonsense!
4: During a speech by Jack Straw at the Labour conference, convinced the stewards that he must be masterminding Al-Qaeda operations in the Blackpool area and was roughly manhandled from the hall, much embarrassment all round. So perhaps it isn't surprising, in the face of such rebellion amongst the more elderly citizens of this country, the forces of law and order should seek to redress the balance by making an example of a senior citizen who stepped out of line. And that is why it's been such a bad week for Ethel Peters, aged 104... from Charnwood, near Leicester. A woman dubbed by sections of the media as...
6: Britain's noisiest pensioner.
4: Which, while the Rolling Stones are still going, is patently a ridiculous claim. See, listen to them. They're ridiculously loud. They have a combined age of 245. And that is just Mick and Keith. But it is true to say that Ethel was causing some discomfort to her neighbours.
7: Pursuing my edging,
4: said one, while another of her neighbours had to sleep outside in his car because of the noise. And it is true, noise from next door can be upsetting and distracting. We've all had noisy neighbours. Well, certainly people living next door to me have. But the key is to find out why it's happening. Some neighbours do it because they're insensitive, some because they're trying to make a point.
1: Yeah, nice one, Gordon. Yeah, now stop playing that bloody record, all right?
4: But in Ethel's case, it wasn't because she was malicious. It was simply because at the age of 104, she couldn't hear her television properly, although her neighbours could. So in the morning, they'd get this. In the afternoon, they'd get this. And in the evening, they'd get this.
8: Judging from the autopsy results, I'd say this man did not die of natural causes.
4: Yeah. Not so silent witness. You see what I did there? Yeah, exactly, yeah. Exactly by Ian Paisley, yeah. And I know Amanda Burton doesn't do it anymore. Only she does on UK Gold, so swivel. Now... Obviously, for the tranquility of the neighbourhood, the council had to take the situation in hand. And do you know what they've done? Council officers have super glued her volume knob so it can't go past halfway. Brilliant. Simple. Probably illegal. But effective. Anyway, Ethel, if you're listening, you're my candidate as Britain's noisiest pensioner.
9: Hello, children. It's been a bad week for a Hungarian prisoner who, having escaped from jail in Budapest, was captured last week after he unwittingly went out on a blind date with a police constable. Which is really bad news on the compatibility front, isn't it? The unidentified man spent months planning the breakout, then, having successfully escaped, he holed up in a safe house, drew all the curtains and the blinds so no one could see him, and then he went online and posted an ad with his own photo on an internet dating site. Not really the smartest of moves, isn't it?
10: Hi, what is your name?
11: Prisoner 749832. You can call me 749.
10: What is your idea of a good night out?
11: Tunneling.
10: I don't know if that is a euphemism. What...
3: They're all day, try the gammon.
10: What was your last job?
11: Post office.
10: What's your favourite sexual position?
11: Picking up soap in shower.
10: What is your favourite sexual fantasy?
11: To do it facing right way.
10: Trust me, there is no right way. Who was your last sexual partner?
11: B-Wing.
9: When he turned up to the date, which rather bizarrely was in a pastry shop, I guess.
11: Love and pastry.
9: There you are. He discovered the woman he'd been exchanging emails with and for whom he'd bought a ring.
5: Hi, sexy.
9: Was actually a policeman who'd brought a pair of handcuffs along for him.
5: You're nicked.
9: My candidate, lovelorn, luckless convict man.
2: Now, when you think of American high schools, ladies and gentlemen, you probably just think of privileged people trying to cop off with each other, experimenting with drugs, but you'd be wrong. No, that's a young conservatives meeting. Personally, I'm all for it. I do like the idea of having a Tory leader who gets up his own nose instead. Never mind, I can't even be able to finish that. Right. Because the thing is, to me, you see, after all, if Tony Blair was at university in the early 70s and he didn't take any drugs, he shouldn't be running the country because he's clearly a freak. I mean, even Bill Clinton admitted smoking dope, although, just like a Turkish farmer in a hen house, he didn't inhale. But to America, where, incidentally, in America, incoming migratory birds are going to face stringent security.
7: Commander, we've spotted a potential carrier headed for the coast. Deal with him immediately.
5: You heard him, Matley. So!
2: Stop the pigeon. No, I'm serious. Apparently the amount they're having to spend in Iraq, it is actually all they can afford. And, of course, all across the states at the moment, people are busy raising money to help rebuild New Orleans and help the victims of Hurricane Katrina. Schools on both sides of the Atlantic raise cash for charitable causes. British school kids raise money from the valuable metals in used milk bottle tops, and American school kids raise it from the valuable metals found in used gun cartridges. A Florida school child settles a Top Trumps discussion there. However, at Delane High School in Pennsylvania, they've had a great fundraising idea. It's this. Yep, M-Bop, the 1996 hit by winsome sibling pop Muppets Hanson. Now, what they've done is they've put it on the school's loudspeaker system. And they play it non-stop before lessons, during break, and all through lunchtime. And what the kids have to do is raise $3,000 or they won't turn it off. And, it's a great idea, and it's apparently working. If every student in the school, 650 students, and they all have to give $3 each, which is about £3, and it'll stop. And they have so far raised $2,300. There's a great idea for children in need, never mind Wogan breakdancing. Let's get the cast of EastEnders singing Crazy Frog, and you have to pay to make it stop.
12: Ring-a-ding-ding-ding-ding, you Muppet! That's...
2: So that's the handsome soaked high school kids!
4: Who are you going to choose from that lot?
2: Ah, right. So that's the woman whose volume knob was glued by the authorities. Going forward with all the James Bond actors for...
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2: Which means, thankfully, we can move on to...
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2: Sue Perkins.
10: Van Man, please give us a seasonal tune.
13: The summer sun is fading as the year
10: It's beautiful, isn't it? Yeah, I'll tell you what it is, in case you don't know. It's Forever Autumn, of course, by Justin Hayward. Autumn, a time of mists and mellow fruitfulness when leaves fall and when tired, buck-toothed rodents retreat. That's retreat, Stella! Get back in the ginger cupboard! Of course, talking about charmily, cuddly little critter squirrels. Yes, you can hear them there. And these nut-hoarding, crack-loving balls of rabid fur just rush around, preparing for their imminent hibernation. It's quite common to often hear them emitting this sound. He's in a happier place now. Yeah, we have to acknowledge, it's a sad fact that many creatures of the wild end up being splayed over bonnets and on the roads, and sadly that's where their story ends. Or does it? It seems that one man in America, of course, is on a mission to make sure these splattered squirrels carry on entertaining us by opening a roadkill museum.
14: Say, three, four, what was eight?
15: Your newest exhibit, sir.
10: Yes, over in Woodruff, Wisconsin, the curator of the local Stuffed Squirrel and Chimpmunk Museum, 85-year-old Sam Filippo,
15: howdy,
10: has made it a bad week for taste and decency by opening his rodent roadkill collection as a tourist attraction. Sam isn't a lazy curator. No, he doesn't.